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9: Welcome back inside Golf Talk Canada, Hour 2, the back nine here on the show. Adam Scully, Mark Zucchino, Bob Weeks. And to kick off Hour number 2, a good friend of the show, someone who we last had on during the RBC Canadian Open. He joined us around the set. I actually saw this guy in the parking lot of Ballantrae Golf Club on Friday morning, which was very funny and random. But here he is, TJ Rule from Golf Away Tours. TJ, good morning. How are you?
10: Gentlemen, I'm great. How are you doing, Scully?
9: We are good, my man. Good to have you back on. And there's a lot of great travel opportunities here, obviously, as the summer is winding down, coming to a close, and people looking ahead to next year. And that's where the PGA of Ontario Pro-Am in Portugal is going on in 2027. For those who aren't aware, TJ, tell our audience about this.
10: Yeah, it's an exciting event that we're running with PGA of Ontario. As you know, and most people know, we have a partnership with PGA professional associations across the country, including PGA of Ontario. And as part of our partnership with them, we organized this Pro-Am for next year. And they've done Pro-Ams in the past, but never over in Europe. So this is something that we're excited about, to get people over to a destination that we're pretty passionate about in Portugal, and somewhere where people are really going to enjoy not just the golf courses, which are world class, but also, you know, the culture and the food and the wine and everything else that goes along with it. So we're pretty excited. We got the event going next March. And right now we still have some spots available. It's filling up quickly, but we have some spots available. So we wanted to kind of get the word out to people that, in case they're interested in seeing this incredible golf destination.
11: Where is it, Tej? Is it down in the Algarve? How many courses? If someone's interested and they go, wow, I've been thinking about Portugal, this might be a way to do it, should they just kind of poke their PGA professional?
10: Yeah, exactly. And you know what? It's not down in the Algarve. You know, we've talked about Portugal for a bit in the last little while, because it's a destination that's really growing from a golf travel perspective. A lot of the destination, a lot of people who visited Portugal in the past would go down to the Algarve because that's where a lot of the golf is. And there's still some great golf down there, but the area in and around Lisbon has really grown up in the last number of years. And the two courses that we have as part of this pro-am are about an hour and a half south of Lisbon in an area called Comporta. The first course, which opened about 4 years ago, is Comporta Dunas, David McClay Kidd design, and it's spectacular. It's honestly one of the best golf courses in continental Europe. It's rated already as the best course in Portugal. And its sister course, which is called Tor, which is about 15 minutes away, was designed by Sergio Garcia, just opened a couple of years ago, and, you know, is equally as dramatic and, kind of more of a linksy style sandy property, really fun golf courses to play. And so that's the area that we're concentrating on for this event. We've got people staying at a resort, a five-star resort nearby called Sublime, which is a very spread-out resort, has great sort of villas, mini villas, and with their own individual pools and lots of facilities on site, in terms of a spa and tennis and padel and everything like that, people can use when they're not golfing during this event. So we're pretty excited about this. It's an awesome area that we love ourselves, but also our clients who have gone in the last couple of years have raved about.
1: TJ, first of all, is it padel or paddle? I keep getting that back and forth.
10: Good question. And as you guys know, I spent last year living in Bali, and it's a very popular sport there, and I got addicted to it, and it's a great game. Yeah. I love it. And you know what? It started in Mexico and became really popular in Spain, and in the Spanish language, it's pronounced padel. So I guess that's the way it should be pronounced, but a lot of people say paddle as well, so either one works.
1: I've become an addict to it as well. We've played it a few times in Barbados recently, and it's a great game. But getting back to what you're saying is, in more of a general sense, I hear a lot more people going to Portugal, more people like going there and spending the winter there. And obviously the golf is a good draw for them on there. But do you sense that? Do you sense there's a movement now to Portugal and let's say Spain a little bit? But I've heard more and more people going and spending their winters in Portugal.
10: Yeah, you know what? Well, as you can imagine, we're getting a lot of calls from people not wanting to go to the traditional winter destinations south of the border now and trying to find alternatives to that. And I think, Portugal and Spain to a certain extent, but mostly Portugal has really, taken over in terms of popularity for that type of a getaway. It's still fairly reasonably priced from a global golf perspective. I think Portugal is very affordable still. The weather is quite good. It's not hot. You go there and in the middle of winter, I guess, the high temperatures would be in the mid-teens. So it's not like a beach weather throughout the winter, but it is decent golf weather and people are going there for that. And, because there's so much great, golf product now, and new courses opening up all the time. And you can go down to even, this is where the Algarve really comes into play because there's so much golf down there and a lot of great places to stay if you wanted to sort of rent a villa or stay at a resort for a longer stay. So yeah, Bob, it is becoming a lot more popular, especially with people looking for alternatives to the U.S.
9: 100%. And TJ, the beauty of this in particular for us, this is kind of selfishly, but we actually went together to Portugal back in March of 2024, and we played Comporta Dunas. And this is like, it must have been what, a year old-ish at the time? And I remember it was just so well manicured. It was in great shape. But I also remember the challenging undulation. I remember there were both uphill and downhill, both shots off the green and into greens, right?
10: Yeah, it's quite a dramatic property, but so well designed that, it doesn't feel hilly. It's not too dramatic. It's not too, there aren't too many like severely uphill holes or anything like that. It's just a nice blend of holes, and kind of every hole is unique out there. And honestly, it's got to be one of the top courses in continental Europe. And that's the feedback we get from clients who go there. And again, the conditioning, as you said, is spectacular. It was only, say a year and a half or 2 years old when we played it. They still didn't have a clubhouse. They still didn't have everything in place, but the golf course itself was just in incredible condition. And that, you know, continues to today. It's only getting better and better. And, you know, we're excited to have this event there. It's going to be spectacular.
11: Tej, outside the event, like, obviously, if you love pro-ams, which a lot of our listeners do, we've got a lot of them coming to Casa de Campo for another PGA of Ontario pro-am that sold out right away at the end of the fall because people love pro-ams. I love that this one's at a different time of year. It's in the spring. So completely different time of year, completely different flavor. Going to Europe for the first time is so cool. So if any of our listeners are interested in this, like, poke your PGA professional. If you've got friends in a group, if you're looking for is a pro, it's a pretty easy poke to get a pro to jump on one of these things. Question for you outside of the pro-am. This is still a great value play, is it not, as a destination Portugal? Like, it's my understanding that unlike the rest of Europe, where you got to call your bank and get a line of credit to go on some of the trips we've done in the last 10 years, Portugal is value, value, value. Is that still the play in Portugal? Is it still one of the best value destinations on the planet?
10: Yeah, it is. And, you know, wedding is also getting more expensive. Everything is. But, you know, when we talk to people who have done trips, say they did a trip before COVID and, you know, they try to do a similar trip now and the price is double. That's not uncommon for destinations to have doubled in price. You know, some of the top golf destinations. Portugal is not quite there. I'd say, yeah, from a value perspective, you know, it's a lot more affordable, and because the quality of golf is right up there now with these new courses, and there's so much more to offer, right? Like, the food in Portugal is so good, and the other thing is the wine. You know, if you're a wine lover, Portugal is one of the best places to go. They have the most grape varietals in the world as a country, which a lot of people don't know, and they don't really export a lot of their wine because they're selfish and they like to keep their good wine for themselves, which I understand. And so there is going to be a bit of a wine experience as part of this event. And there's a beach club nearby that's associated with the resort as well. So people can go to the beach. It's not going to be a super hot time of the year. It's going to be nice, like sort of low 20s and good golf weather. But there is, a beach resort you can go to and have a bite to eat down there and really enjoy, the beautiful destination for what it is.
1: You know, TJ, you could probably, if you run into those wine people, you can tell them there's some extra space now on the shelves at the LCBO. That has been for a little bit now, so they can put it on there. But you actually I was just going to ask you about the questions that you did, like what is going on besides playing golf? And I think you kind of answered it with the beach and all that and the temperatures there. So, I mean, this sounds like a pretty all-inclusive kind of, you can do a lot more than just golf, trip. Is it, I'm right on that?
10: Yeah, exactly. I mean, when people go to Portugal, it's not golf, golf, golf. You know, the people aren't playing 36 a day and just, you know, golfing and drinking, going to bed. You know, there's a lot more to offer there. And that's what we're trying to, showcase in this event as well, is a little bit of the culture, the food, the wine. And you know, a lot of people that are going are extending for a few days and go to Lisbon, which is an incredible city. And you can go and do a food tour there or a walking tour, or go down to the Algarve and play more golf. I mean, there's so much to do. It's a great time of year to go. Not crazy busy, but the weather is great. And, it'll be a great getaway for anybody who wants to go. So, and Mark, more to your point earlier, if you have three players that want to go over and you're just looking for a pro, we could certainly find pros that would be willing to go. So, but if people can talk to their PGA of Ontario professional and, try to convince them to go to this event, which shouldn't take much convincing, we'd be happy to hear from everybody.
9: Awesome, TJ. Well, hey, thanks so much for joining us today. Good luck with this event. We'll have to have you on again sometime closer to talk about this and all things travel, because, there's a lot of great travel destinations that, obviously we can talk about. TJ, thanks for your time. We'll have you on again soon.
10: Yeah. Thanks, guys. Have a great day.
9: There he goes. TJ Rule from Golf Away Tours. And, this sounds like a pretty cool trip, Mark. I mean,
11: yeah, it's awesome. Amazing. I think this might be a Golf Talk Canada future trip, maybe with the better halves on this one. And we maybe go and showcase. And I'm really interested in the Lisbon area because of and the dunes golf courses and the things we can do with the better halves from a wine and food perspective there. I think this could be a trip down the road for our group. And I just want to reiterate, it's golfawaytours.com. If anyone's interested, you can get a hold of TJ or any one of his team, which are fantastic, that do 99.9% of all of our trips here on Golf Talk Canada because they are the best. And I did one a few years ago, guys, for, I didn't do it. You know, my good friend Simon, did his 50th to the old course at St. Andrews. And mm-hmm. I'm like, okay, I'm going to jump on this trip. And he used another provider for that trip.
2: Oh.
11: And I'm going to tell you, you don't realize how good Golfway Tours are until you get on a trip. And by the way, the provider for this St. Andrews trip is one of the largest providers in the world. And we had multiple drivers, different buses. One of our drivers went to the wrong hotel and we were late for a tee time or late to the driving range for a tee time. A lot of drop balls and miscommunication. And you know, my number one rule is if you're not 15 minutes early, you're late. So Golfway Tours, I've done a gazillion trips with TJ. There's a reason why they're our partner because I believe in actually what they do. And this would have never happened, with them. So anyway, just wanted to get that out there. It's who you use and how it's planned, et cetera, becomes a huge part of an adventure like this. You know, the reliability overseas, knowing that a driver's there, knowing it's the same guy, the bus is coming, everything, all the T's are crossed, all the I's are dotted. It's a big deal.
2: GolfawayTours.com is the absolute best, and this journey to Portugal sounds amazing. Fortunate enough to go with Golfway Tours a couple of years back on a very similar trek to Portugal. It's a great place to go to, very easy to travel in and out of, and we did a hop-on, hop-off trolley tour in Lisbon, actually, and it was amazing. So highly recommend head out to Portugal, and yes, this does sound like a future endeavor here for Team Golf Talk Canada. Hop on the PJ, head on over. No, it'll be a good time. But
11: Bob's
2: anyways,
11: always using the PJ. See, like you
2: right.
11: and I are flying Air Canada the next few weeks, connecting all over the place, and Bob's got the Golf Talk Canada private jet. So I mean, this is ridiculous. Weeksy, I thought we were going to share this thing.
2: Yeah.
1: I'm the veteran here. Come on now, guys.
2: Yeah, you get priority. Anyway, speaking of travel, Mark, we will see you in YYZ bright and early on Sunday morning. Bob, we'll see you in PEI in 12 days or something.
11: Yeah, and no. Bob, enjoy your time before we get there. I know you've got some time with your with your son and your grandchild and you.
1: Yep. We're gonna bring another week's onto the celebration there for PEI where the week's roots are from. We're gonna actually show him. My grandson is gonna see his great great great grandfather's house. How about that?
11: That's awesome.
2: Wow.
11: So enjoy your week, and we'll see you there in a week.
2: Yeah, boys, have a good
1: one. Everything all set
2: Thank
1: up.
2: You as always. Yeah, have everything set up for us. We'll be ready walking in, gentlemen.
11: Don't
2: have
11: drink
2: a great rest
11: all the red.
2: Day. Yeah, yeah.
11: Tell
2: don't drink
11: they can
2: it all.
11: Have the white, okay?
2: Gentlemen, have a good one. There they go, Bob and Mark. All right, when we come back here on GTC, Taylor Pendrith joins the show.
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12: I just don't know if Vladdy can do it right now. 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Of course he is. 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
13: 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As a pitcher, no matter how a guy's doing on the year, if they have a name like Vladimir Guerrero and they're batting second in the order, you hyper-focus on them and you don't want them to beat you. 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It's hard to kind of, you know, there's nine guys you got to prepare for. Even relievers have to do this. 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Bad guy seventh, everyone's like, Vladdy doesn't have this year. 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
9: Golf Talk Canada continues. Some news broke yesterday. Canadian Taylor Pendrith named a captain's assistant for the International President's Cup team, which shocked many people. And right after that announcement, Pendrith spoke with Bob.
1: And here is Taylor Pendrith, the newest captain's assistant. We got to call you captain's assistant, not assistant captain, because one year at the Royal Montreal, not the last time, but the time before, they put everyone's name up and they only shortened that. So it didn't come out looking very good. But here he is, a captain's assistant. And let's sort of get right to the first question is, were you as surprised as most of us were when you got the call?
29: Yeah, definitely. You know, I saw a call from Jeff come in and I was definitely not expecting to make the team. You know, just my personal golf game this year hasn't been, as great as I was hoped for. But it was a huge goal of mine to make that team and, to be given this, position. It's an honor, and to be a part of the squad again is going to be great and something I'm really looking forward to. But yes, I was definitely surprised. There's, I feel like the leadership roles in my past experiences are, you know, all guys who I've idolized and looked up to my whole career. And now to be in that position, where I look up to a lot of the players on this team still. So it's going to be a fun experience and something I'm really looking forward to.
1: I think a lot of people were surprised, obviously, as you just said, because you're still an active player and most of the people in this roles are either at the sort of towards the end of their careers or already done with their careers. But maybe there is some advantage to being a current player. If you're looking at the opposition, you might know a little bit more about them than the guys who aren't out on tour as much as you are.
29: Yeah, sure. Yeah, I've played, you know, a lot of golf with, you know, everybody on each team. So

0: been legends in the game, and they, you know, what they say, they'll listen as well. But, yeah, my job is just to be there, be supportive, and, you know, help the guys in any way I can to, you know, squeak out a point and hopefully get that win.
1: Have you had a conversation with not only Jeff, but the other captains? Has there been like a group call yet, or is that still something a little too fresh yet?
0: Yeah, it was, maybe 2 or 3 days after I found out, we had a big, big long chat about kind of everything and, with the stats guy and just trying to get things sorted, for the week. But, yeah, we've had lots of conversations. I've had, a few extra things on my plate, as well as trying to keep my game sharp. But, this is really cool.
1: There's also, of course, you're going to maybe, I don't know, lobby for one particular Canadian who might be on the bubble for a captain's pick. Is that something that you can offer up? Is that something that's already been discussed? I mean, I'm not pointing the finger at one particular in Nick Taylor, but I mean, have you talked about captain's picks that'll be made pretty shortly?
0: We have, yeah. We've definitely had a big, big chat about captain's picks and trying to nail down the perfect team for us, going to Chicago. And, yeah, we've talked quite a bit about it. So I'm lobbying for them for sure.
1: You're allowed to do that. Is that okay? Is it? what is the key, do you think? You've played in two of these, and what do you think the key is to trying to get over the hump? Both the last two, they weren't as big, gaps, I think, as the points showed. I think they were a lot closer than they indicated in the final scores, but what do you think you need to do to get over the hump?
0: Yeah, I mean, the U.S. team is obviously super strong every year. This year they're going to be incredibly strong again. So, I like our team. I think, in my experience, getting off to a good start is huge. You know, in Montreal, we lost every match, the first day, and a lot of them were, I think three maybe were lost on 18. So could have really gone, you know, either way, and then obviously bounce back and win every match on Friday. So I think getting off to a good start is key, and really nailing down our pairings and making sure everybody knows their role, you know, heading into the week of what they're going to play, who they're going to play with, and just making sure everybody's comfortable and that everybody's, you know, matched up well and feel good about things. And you know, once Thursday comes, it's just about executing and going to play golf. So I think there's a lot of work that goes on behind the scenes to, you know, with Jeff and Trevor and Camilo and Tim and myself and the stats guys and everything to try and, you know, make it, give the boys the best chance at winning, whether it be the overall thing or certain matches. There's so much information that goes into it where, by the time Thursday comes around, the guys are set up well and they just got to go execute.
1: Were you surprised in any way, by what's sort of going on behind with the captains? Like, you were a player, obviously, for the last two, but now in the captain's role, are you surprised at how much work there is, or how much detail there is, or what goes on?
0: Yeah, totally. I mean, I knew it was a lot of work, for sure. I could only imagine how much work it was, but Jeff's been working on it for, you know, 2 years essentially, and, all the little details, and, he's doing a great job of getting everything dialed in. So everybody's, you know, feeling great when we arrive in Chicago and everything's been taken care of. But there's a lot of, statistics. There's a lot of, you know, personality traits that we look at, of who to pair each other with and, team dynamic, all that stuff. There's a lot that goes into it. But I think everybody's done such a great job of, you know, giving them the best chance, at performing well, based on all of those things. And, like I said, Thursday comes around, everybody knows their job and, just got to go execute. So, it's going to be a fun week. And yeah, the team's looking really good. I think we're trying to dial in some pairings and, yeah, go from there.
1: And how much input do the players have in their pairings? I mean, do they say, I want to play with this guy or I want to play with that guy? And then even if the stats may not be or may show there's a better pairing, do you, I guess the teams are pretty flexible, are they? The players are?
0: Yeah, I think it's a combination. I feel like in my first cup, I wasn't in the position to say I want to play with whoever.
1: right.
0: But, yeah, it's, you know, it depends on a lot of factors. I think, Medina, requires a certain

0: skill set. And if two players match up well and they happen to be buddies, that's perfect. If a player comes and says, I would like to play with whoever, then it'll go back within all of us and discuss that and talk with the stats guy and see if it does make sense or if there's a better fit. But it's tricky. I mean, foursomes is a really hard format where you need to be comfortable with your partner for sure. And certain people's games can match up perfectly where maybe one's a great iron player and one's a great putter, then they would be a likely pairing. And so I think everybody will kind of know who they're playing with or who they're potentially playing with shortly and can kind of see how they're feeling about things and maybe get some practice games in.
1: Well, it's a big step up. It's a surprise for not only the fans, but for you as well, but you're in and you're working on it and we wish you the best of luck. And, at least let's have a great, I hope it works out well. I hope the international team can win one. I'm sure that would be quite the celebration afterwards if it did.
0: It would be. Yeah. Yeah. No, we're looking good. And, it'll be a great week in Chicago.
1: Okay. Thanks for your time, Taylor.
0: All right. Thanks, Bob.
2: 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When we come back here on GTC, Kristen Murphy joins us for Murph's Law.
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2: 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Adam Scully in studio here. Tour Championship this week at Eastlake. So many compelling storylines from Scottie Scheffler, the world number one. Can he win for the third time this season? Can he win for the second time in the playoffs? How about Rory McIlroy? Can his game continue to trend in the right direction? Wyndham Clark, is he the PGA Tour Player of the Year? These are all great stories, but the best human interest story, I think, is where we're going in this week's edition of Murph's Law with Kristen Murphy, who now joins us. Murph, good morning. How are you?
8: I'm fantastic, Adam. Yourself?
2: Wonderful. Just joyful. Thank you. Before we get to our Murph's Law topic du jour, we had the pleasure of playing a round of golf together last Friday at Ballantrae. And I don't know about you, but I really enjoyed the challenge and those greens. Well, they're pretty hard.
8: Yeah, you said it right there, the challenge of those greens. All the runoffs, the different swales and areas you could find yourself in after thinking that you found the center of the green and you set yourself up for a good look, make a good number on a hole. But yeah, it was a real test and a great test of the short game, Adam. I'm not sure we've seen as many Texas wedges from the group that I've seen in a long time, because it just seemed like a safe play.
2: It did, and shout out to Matt Scooby, SportsCenter anchor, for setting it up, and shout out to fellow SportsCenter anchor Laura Dykin for providing good vibes throughout the day and a great golf swing too. Okay, Murph, let's get to Murph's Law here, and I was just mentioning off the top before we got you on some of the big stories this week at the top of the betting board and that sort of thing, but of the human interest story, Gary Woodland is not only one of the best stories in golf all year, one of the best stories in all of sports all year, and now he's qualified for the Tour Championship, which is amazing, isn't it?
8: Yeah, I couldn't agree with you more. Like you said, there's a lot of great storylines each and every year to choose from, but Scotty comes to mind. You know, he wins the first event, and then he doesn't win for a long time, but he racks up all these top finishes, and, you know, his sluggish start in first rounds was a storyline. Rory going back-to-back at Augusta, a big one. But when it comes to a feel-good story for me, and it sounds like for you, Gary Woodland has to be number one. So I think to do this story justice, in as much justice as we can in a shorter segment, I will say we can't get into all the details, but I would encourage people who don't know Gary's full story to seek it out, because it is incredible. But let's start at the beginning when it comes to Gary's professional career. 42 years old, born in Kansas, and from a young age, Gary showed a ton of athletic prowess, athletic ability. He excelled not just in golf, but also in basketball. So not sure how many people know that, but he actually earned a basketball scholarship to Washburn University before switching over to the University of Kansas on a golf scholarship. So very talented guy. I mean, many are lucky to have one sport they excel in, but Gary really excelled in both. But ultimately, his decision to switch came after realizing that although he was skilled on the court, he wasn't quite at the level to make a career out of it or to have a significant impact on the game. So he needed to find something else. Mm-hmm. As a Jayhawk, Woodland collected four individual titles. He turned pro in 2007 and earned his PGA Tour card 2 years later. That first year, like many guys that are starting out on the most competitive tour, it was a bit of a struggle. He only made eight cuts in 18 starts before a shoulder injury sidelined him and brought that first season to a premature halt. Then there were more ups and downs. But flash forward to 2011, when Woodland breaks through for his first PGA Tour win at the Transitions Championship, beating out Webb Simpson for his first title. And that kind of opened the door for him. It got him into more events, including a couple of the majors. It allowed him to gather some momentum. And by the end of 2011, he was 17th on the PGA Tour money list and 51st in the official golf rankings. 2015, he lost to a guy named Rory McIlroy at the WGC Cadillac Match Play event, but he moves up a little bit more, 32 in the world rankings. You can see where I'm going with this. February 2018, Adam, he wins again. finishing top banana at one of your faves on the calendar, the WM Phoenix Open. Little while later, yeah, you know that one. He finishes he finishes sixth at the PGA Championship in a year that Brooks Koepka took home one of his many PGA Championship trophies. So that brings us to 2019, a banner year where Gary Woodland wins the U.S. Open at iconic Pebble Beach with a three-shot lead over Mr. Brooks Koepka. So a little symmetry there. But all of a sudden, Adam, Woodland is right there hanging with the big boys, so to speak. So when it comes to his playing style, and I'd love to get your input here too, I'd say his advantage on the course comes from his power, his high ball speed, and his ability to hit a variety of shots. He loves a stinger. Adam, what do you think about his game on the course as far as what sort of sets him apart?
2: He's always had a unique golf swing in that he's so powerful, but he takes it back slow, and at the top, it's a quick whipping motion through the ball, and he absolutely sends it. He's absolutely sent it for a long time, and even now and nowadays, he's one of the older guys on tour, and he was averaging 340 yards off the tee last week, and obviously he won that 2019 U.S. Open. I would have thought he would have won a U.S. Open on more like a wing foot, more like a longer course. Pebble's not the longest course in the world, obviously, but the precision he has where you mentioned the stinger off the tee, the versatility, but one of the greatest shots I think I've ever seen on TV was the chip shot he hit on the 17th green at Pebble Beach from the green that he nearly hooped it from about 85 feet.
8: Oh, yeah. Incredible stuff. And I think when you win a first major and you win on an iconic track and you've had the chance to play Pebble Beach, I mean, it is in the upper echelon of, you know, bucket list golf courses that people would want to play. So I think having his name associated with a course like Pebble is pretty cool. And obviously the reason we're talking about Gary this week is because what he's done, what he's gone through to reach the Tour Championship for the first time since 2019. And that is things that were going on the course, but really off the course when it comes to his health. And Gary Woodland went through the biggest fight of his life. In August of 2023, he was diagnosed with a brain tumor, and he had been experiencing a variety of symptoms that included loss of appetite, seizures. And one he's talked about at length since going through this battle is regular feelings of fear. And he was on medication to try and mitigate these symptoms. He continued to actually play through on the PGA Tour after receiving that MRI that showed that tumor. But the meds, of course, come with significant side effects themselves. So Gary, alongside his family, made the decision to undergo brain surgery. So that's what he did. He had surgery in September of 2023, which was a success. But the toll on he and his family was immeasurable, I would say. And he had, you know, gone as far as to write letters to his kids in case things didn't turn out well. And honestly, it makes me emotional just thinking about what he went through from the physical. And, you know, he would have to put himself in dark rooms away from his family. He couldn't really hang out with his kids, the noise, lights. Like, he was battling so much. But then the mental load of feeling like you're missing out, feeling like you're missing all these things, the guilt, the fear, it's just like, it's hard to even comprehend as someone who's never gone through that. So to kind of get to where he is now, it really is remarkable. And I think, obviously a very supportive family, medical staff, golf team, everyone surrounding him. It just really seems like because of the guy Gary is, he had such a positive support system. And so miraculously he returns to play on the PGA Tour just 4 months after the surgery, which is just really hard to compute. Mm-hmm. In February of last season, he was awarded, rightfully so, the PGA Tour Courage Award for obvious reasons. And I think it's important to point out, too, that even though the surgery was, quote-unquote, a success, he's been very open and forthcoming with the fact that he still very much deals with residual effects, in particular PTSD. So from all of this, it's not surprising to hear that his experiences facing mortality and his health, you know, have completely changed the way he approaches his golf game, the way he views competitive golf, the way he views round to round, you know, what does it actually mean in the bigger scheme? And he'll tell you not nearly as much. It's bigger things in life, but to come out, do what he did in the last round last week and finished tied for fourth, punched his ticket, you know, with room to spare, really, to find himself at Eastlake in 2019. It's honestly hard to sum up in a segment like this, but I also think it's really important to shine a light on it.
2: Yeah, totally. And I mean, the fact that I remember watching Golf Channel's coverage, it was Tuesday night of Players Championship week, and Gary did the interview talking about PTSD and just coming out and explaining the symptoms he had been going through, and then how 2 weeks later he won the Texas Children's Houston Open.
8: Yeah,
2: and
8: right.
2: And then he even think to Sunday's final round where he's one shot off the lead on the ninth hole and he literally cold topped his tee shot into a creek that was 97 yards from the first tee. He probably didn't know the creek was even there, but instead of folding, he persevered and he played well and he shot 69 to finish 18th in the FedEx Cup standings. And I thought that the celebration after he made that putt on 18, or he put his hand on his heart and he looked up to the sky. I mean, like, I thought that was amazing too.
8: It was incredible and, just such an emotional moment. And in a way, I'm almost glad that that cold top happened because it was such an emotional day, but like he looked back on it and kind of laughed about it. And a lot of his PGA Tour buddies were kind of giving him a hard time. Like, you know, did you not know that it was like 100 to clear the creek? Like, it was pretty funny. But I think the cold top is actually, it was actually kind of a result of how he hits the golf ball. Like, I think he was trying to do one of those stingers, but just such an odd thing to see from anyone on the PGA Tour, but shows the humanity of these guys as well. And in that moment, Adam, he was only one shot back.
2: I know. And there was so much about that. Like the Pro Tracer was on it too. It actually works. Sometimes for cold tops, the Pro Tracer doesn't work. But I mean, hey, he's 45-1 to win this week. And Murph, for a guy coming in with good form, he only has to beat 29 other players this week. There's no starting strokes. I mean, why not Gary this week, right?
8: No, totally. I mean, there's lots of other guys to consider when you think about deserving in terms of this season, you know, statistics. Scotty comes to mind. Sam Burns is a guy that comes to mind for me who feels very deserving. Wyndham Clark is doing incredible things. I mean, the burning question too, sort of behind the scenes, is who's going to take home player of the year. I know you were talking about it earlier. And there's many different results that are going to sway that outcome, which I think is just a fascinating end in itself. But yeah, when it comes to best possible outcomes from a heart perspective, which is what I tend to lead with when I make these picks, Gary Woodland is number one, and it's really not close.
2: Yeah, totally. G-Dub would be number one. Shout out to Brent Little, his caddy as well. Just a remarkable story for Gary Woodland, and now he has made the Tour Championship for the first time since that 2019 season when he won the U.S. Open, his only major championship. Murph, it's been a great segment today, a fun one, a reflective one, an important one, an inspiring one. Gary Woodland to the Tour Championship. Thanks, as always, for your time. Looking forward to seeing the video version of this in the AM.
8: Okay, we'll chat soon, Adam.
2: There she goes, Kristen Murphy. Love the Gary Woodland shout out there. What a great story. Gary Woodland, 45-1 to win this week on FanDuel, 18th in the FedEx Cup standings. A great finish last week. A great overall story. The story of the year in golf, and it's not even close, Gary Woodland. All right, we'll wrap up today's edition of Golf Talk Canada next.
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15: The only way they're going to make the playoffs is this miraculous turnaround for Vladimir Guerrero Jr. happens, and he single-handedly wins them a bunch of games by himself, like Alejandro Kirk has done over the last couple of weeks. Ernie Clement's not winning you games with his bat. He's a really solid hitter. He's gonna get you a bunch of hits, but they're gonna be singles, and that's it. Vladdy can. He has proven many, many times that he can do it, and the physical limitations, who knows? That's the only way they're making the playoffs. That's why the upside of Vlad is something you just gotta suck up, and you're gonna be nauseous watching it, because it's probably not going to work. But that's the only way it's going to happen. For them to go 19-11, 18-12 in the final 30 games, just got to cross your fingers and pray that something clicks. Because if it does, they can make the playoffs. If it doesn't, they have no shot in hell.
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30: You stepped out for your morning jog, except it's not your usual morning jog. 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
37: To bottom of the third inning. The Orioles, 7 runs on 7 hits. They are up 7-1 on the Cardinals. Top of the fourth from St. Louis. Kyle Schwarber belted his major league leading 40th home run of the season in the Phillies' 6-0 victory over the Mariners. Diamondbacks shut out the Cubs 2-0. Chicago, which owns the top NL wild card spot, has dropped 5 of its last 7 games. Rays beat the Tigers 3-0, 6 scoreless for Freddie Peralta. Jackson Merrill, 2 hits, an RBI, and a run scored. Padres with a 3-0 win over the Pirates. Marlins, Dodgers two-way star Shohei Ohtani will throw another bullpen session on Friday night. If all goes well, Ohtani could start Sunday's series finale in Detroit. He hasn't pitched since July 3rd due to a left knee issue. If he does start on Sunday, he'll be lined up for 5 starts before the postseason begins. NFL Buccaneers rookie pass rusher Reuben Bain Jr. dealing with an AC sprain will be available for the regular season opener.
3: 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It's on Sportsmanlike, 6 a.m. Eastern, right here on ESPN Radio, ESPN2, and ESPNU.

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1: What would you do in this scenario? 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Do you read and react if you're the guy? If you're the girl, are you diving in? Are you reading and reacting?
2: If you just met somewhere and this is really the first date, or you met on Tinder and this is the first time you guys are seeing each other, you can't go in if you're the guy. 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
1: You're playing for laterals, right?
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3: No Amber, no Ian tonight. 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We're getting closer and closer, Zeno. We only have to sit through one more week of pretend football. Before then, we're just on the precipice of actual real football. But there's still some questions that need to be answered. So we're going to play a little game here on Amber and Ian called Would You Be Shocked If?
4: This is a shocking development.
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7: Good evening, everybody. 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
7: 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So we start in Minnesota. We know that Kyler Murray is going to be the starting quarterback. What we do not know is who his backup will be. Presumably, it was going to be J.J. McCarthy. But now it appears there's going to be a battle between him and Carson Wentz. Vikings coach Kevin O'Connell spoke today about McCarthy and the reps he'll be getting in their final preseason game.
8: I think these reps are still so important. I know, you know, we look at all this as such a big picture thing all the time, but I still look at these reps for a young player as really important, and he's had a really good offseason and a good training camp, and I still think these reps are important for him to go out there and move the ball and move the team, put the ball in the end zone, and that's the goal.
7: So, Zitto, would you be shocked if J.J. McCarthy is on another NFL roster this season?
9: No, not shocked. I don't necessarily know who would want him at this point, like what you would give away to get him. You know, first round quarterbacks who have failed typically net third, fourth round picks if somebody really believes in them. But at the end of the day, I just don't know that it's going to be easy to trade him at this point to be a backup somewhere else. But it certainly wouldn't surprise me, guys.
3: No, it would not be surprising whatsoever, because ever since the end of last season, when the Vikings got rid of basically their entire front office, decided to go into the draft without a front office, it's kind of felt like Kevin O'Connell, yes, he's saying publicly a lot of those things of, yeah, no, JJ's had a good offseason, he's had a good training camp, all the right things when it comes to JJ McCarthy, but it also seems like he's been trying to distance himself from, that wasn't me, that wasn't my guy, I didn't want that guy here, after the way things played out for JJ McCarthy as the starter last season. So if Kevin O'Connell's gonna continue to distance himself, I wouldn't be shocked if they completely distance themselves and try to send him to a different team.
7: Let's stay in that division. The NFC North and the Green Bay Packers. Gabe, you might know a thing or two about them. Lots of expectations. Mike Tannenbaum, ESPN NFL front office insider, was on the Golics and talked about Jordan Love and why he'll have a big year.
10: I think the key is Christian Watson, because I think he's so explosive. You know, they signed him. They let Romeo Doubs go. And, you know, last year's first-round pick, Matthew Golden, is someone I'm really high on. If Tucker Kraft comes back, like, this is a team that's absolutely loaded at skill players. And given his experience, his health, and his ability, I think this is set up for a massive year for him.
7: So, Gabe, I'll start with you. Would you be shocked if the Packers failed to make it to at least the NFC Championship game?
3: No, that wouldn't be shocking because the NFC is, especially the NFC North, it's going to be tight. And as much as I love Jordan Love and as good as I think he is, the best football player on their team is Micah Parsons. And we still do not know how many games Micah Parsons is going to miss at the beginning of the season. He continues to say that the optimistic view would be week six, which would pit him against his former team, the Dallas Cowboys. But the Packers in week five have a pretty important matchup against the Chicago Bears. That Cowboys game could be big if Micah misses that. If he continues to linger and misses most of October, what's that defense going to look like? I agree with Mike Tannenbaum. That offense has the potential to be really good. But without Micah Parsons, the Packers are going to struggle to consistently produce some sort of pass rush. And if they lose more games than they expect with Micah out and dig themselves too deep of a hole where they can still be a playoff team but not win the division, not get home games, yeah, it wouldn't be shocking if they fall short of an NFC Championship game.
9: Yeah, I mean, look, I'm high on the Packers this year. I think they win the division. I think it's time for them to take the next step. I think you're going to get to a point where when it comes with Matt LaFleur, if they don't take that next step, you have to start to wonder if he's the guy to be able to get them to the next step. I'm not saying that he'd be on the hot seat or he'd get fired, but those questions would be fair at this point in time, that it's not enough just to get a wild card. It's not enough just to, you know, win one postseason game. You've got to start putting yourself in the top tier of the league as one of the three or four teams every year that you're looking at going, they have a legitimate shot to win a Super Bowl. So I'm high on them. I think they win the division.
7: Moving to the Cleveland Browns, who made a notable quarterback decision this week. Deshaun Watson will start the season as the number one. Again, more from Mike Tannenbaum, who this time on Unsportsmanlike asked if Todd Monken put himself on the hot seat by taking Watson as a starter.
11: If you're Todd Monken, you want to win games and establish yourself. I'm not saying he's going to be one and done, but like, my gosh, like, if they go 2-15, like the way the NFL is now, like, people are going to question, is he fit to be a head coach? So, on the one hand, the long term, you say, yeah, like, can we get a top three pick? We got a lot of really good young players on this roster. Great. But on the other hand, if I'm Todd Monken, like, I need to win games. So I thought it was a little bit of a nuance when he said, hey, you know, we start on the road. I thought that gave him a little wiggle room, but I was candidly very surprised by the decision.
7: Zeno, would you be shocked if Todd Monken was one and done in Cleveland?
9: Yes. I mean, the problem when you take the job in Cleveland is that you're inheriting a mess that you're asking to get out of. And so the leash is generally very short. But they didn't bring in Todd Monken, a guy he used to coach in Baltimore, to fire him after 1 year, a guy who knows the division very well, knows how to beat the teams in the division offensively, just to can him after 1 year if things go wrong. You're finally going to survive the end of the Deshaun Watson contract and be able to open up some cap space and everything else that's going to put you in a position to be much better next year. Firing him after year one just would be a really bad move by them.
3: I would be shocked if he is one and done, because if anybody else is in Deshaun Watson's corner, it has to be Jimmy Haslam, right? Like, Jimmy Haslam might be the only one left in the Deshaun Watson corner, so if you make him the starter, it's fine. But also, as much as I am too baffled by the decision for Deshaun Watson, because Deshaun Watson's not your future quarterback, I'm 99% sure that Shador Sanders isn't either, but there's a 1% chance that he might be, so why not see if he can be, but I digress. The point is, whoever you're putting out there at quarterback for the Cleveland Browns this year isn't going to win you a lot of games. I don't think there's that big of a difference between Shador or Deshaun Watson in terms of the final record for the Cleveland Browns. So yeah, if they go 2-15, then they were going to go 2-15, and I don't think that's Todd Monken's fault, and I think the Browns realize it's not Todd Monken's fault. Yes, they want to win games because they're an NFL franchise. But if they really wanted to win games, they don't trade away Myles Garrett. They know that this thing's more about the future. It's why they wanted picks and Jared Verse in return for Myles Garrett. So they know it's more than just this year. Than, I mean, the only way, I guess, if he loses his job, is he's one and done, is if they go 0-17. That's about the only way, and I don't think that's going to ultimately happen. They'll probably win two or three games, and he'll be back next year.
9: By the way, and even if the win total's that low, and I don't know that it will be, just because there's still a lot of talent on that roster overall, how you lose matters. Mm-hmm. If you're competitive in games, if you're not embarrassing yourself, if you're not getting your doors blown off on a routine basis, then everything is fine. Because theoretically, Gabe, every team in the NFL is just two or three players away from being a playoff team slash, you know, quasi Super Bowl contender, right? Even the worst teams, you give them three of the right players, particularly the quarterback position, everything has a different outlook. So, as long as they don't get embarrassed week to week and they don't look like hot garbage, then I think Munkin's going to be fine, regardless of the number of wins.
3: We go from one team in the AFC North to another. We continue our 2 days with the Cincinnati Bengals. Coming up next, Amber and Ian on ESPN Radio.
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0: 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The Cincinnati Bengals.
2: This is Ben Baby covering the Cincinnati Bengals, and the storyline doesn't get any bigger than this. Can Cincinnati make the most of a make-or-break season? Because quarterback Joe Burrow made it very clear. This has to be the year the Bengals are Super Bowl contenders again. The last time that happened was in 2022 when Cincinnati lost in the AFC Championship game. Since then, Cincinnati has missed the playoffs in each of the last three seasons, and this offseason, the front office did everything they could to fix that. They went out and made a ton of moves, including trading for Pro Bowl defensive tackle Dexter Lawrence. Cincinnati feels like it has the roster to go and make a deep run. And if that doesn't happen, this franchise could be headed in a lot of different directions next offseason.
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3: 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But no Amber, no Ian tonight. I'm Gabe Neitzel along with Mark Zeno and our ESPN Radio Two-A-Days. Take us to Cincinnati where we talk with Tony Pike, host of Cincy 360 on ESPN 1530. Tony, thank you so much for the time. Let's go ahead and start with Joe Burrow because he has been very vocal, whether it was back during the offseason minicamps and OTAs, saying, hey, this team actually reminds me of 2019 and at LSU, and has made the very strong comments during training camp of, yeah, this has to be a really good, this has to be the year. It's a do or die type thing. So I've heard a lot of that from Joe Burrow. Do his teammates feel the same way that Joe does, and are they feeling the urgency that he is preaching?
4: It feels like it. It feels like we're coming off in Cincinnati the most intense training camp that they've had in the Zach Taylor era. From players and the amount of 11-on-11s and reps that they got ones versus ones, this team has been all in. The urgency has been apparent. Go back to everything that Joe Burrow's asked for. When you think of the urgency, he wanted Ja'Marr Chase and T. Higgins, obviously wanted a better defense. This organization has delivered on everything that Joe Burrow has put out there, and I think that's Joe Burrow's message now with the urgency of, look, they've done everything that they needed for us to have a chance, and he wants the players to understand that, and it looks like they have a good understanding of it.
5: Tony, I'm not going to be nice here, but I think the biggest hindrance to the Cincinnati Bengals accomplishing anything is Zach Taylor. I thought he should have been let go years ago. I think he's proven himself to be an unprepared coach more often than not, and he is the guy that's holding things back. Am I wrong, and how long is the leash for Zach Taylor?
4: You know, I think when you look at the leash, I think this team with Joe Burrow's health, if he's playing 17 games, I think they're expected to get to the double digit wins, and I think they're expected to compete in the AFC. And I feel like anything short of that, and it would get potentially a little bit uncomfortable. But to Zach's credit, the culture since he's been here as the head coach, I think there could be the play calling conversation, but as the head coach, the culture has changed completely, and a lot of the newcomers to this Cincinnati Bengals roster throughout training camp on the defensive side of the ball have pointed out the leadership qualities of Zach Taylor. So he is getting it right at some point right now with the roster and with the urgency that, again, Joe Burrow talked about, Zach Taylor talked about on the first day of camp, wrote 6-11 on the board to set the tone that last year was clearly not good enough.
3: Tony Pike, host of Cincy 360 on ESPN 1530, joining us on Amber and Ian on ESPN Radio. Dexter Lawrence, great addition, should make the defense better. But just how better can this defense be for Cincinnati?
4: You know, I went into training camp, and I didn't expect to see the Dexter Lawrence effect in training camp because they're just not tackling. You're not going live against a quarterback. I've been completely, completely shocked at how much you have noticed Dexter Lawrence. And it's not just him. It's now playing alongside Jonathan Allen. The linebackers should take a step forward. They went and got Brian Cook in the offseason, obviously a Super Bowl champion, Cincinnati native. He's on the back end. Boye Mafe comes in. They drafted Cassius Howe. They're a deep and versatile defense now. And Dexter Lawrence gives them the ability to change up from a four-man front to potentially a three and a five-man front. It gives Al Golden on the backside a little bit more room to get creative. They have a corner in DJ Turner and it feels like he's taken the next step to be a number one corner in the NFL. So the Dexter Lawrence effect, I think, has seeped through the defense and changed the belief of the defense as well.
5: If things don't go the way Joe Burrow is at least aiming and get to the level that they want, do you see a world where he doesn't finish his career in Cincinnati?
4: I don't. I think he is loyal to Cincinnati. And again, I think, as I mentioned earlier, I think there's an appreciation there that this organization has went out of their way to change how they've been viewed for a lot of years. They have spent the money in free agency. They've built into the infrastructure with this roster, and they have continued to cross off the list of things that Joe Burrow has asked for. And I think there is a loyalty there, and I think there is a deep passion with Joe Burrow that he wants to win a Super Bowl championship in Cincinnati. I think he knows that this probably is the best chance he's had since he's been a Cincinnati Bengal, with the continuity on this team, and I think he believes that going forward as well.
3: Talking with Tony Pike, host of Cincy 360 on ESPN 1530 here on Amber and Ian on ESPN Radio. With Burrow, I mean, he was mentioned in the clip that we heard right before we brought you on the last time they were those Super Bowl contenders back in 2022. Since then, 2023, he was injured, only played 10 games, did play the full 17 and 24 and 25. Last year, he only played 8 games. Do they have a plan in place to try to do their best? It's football, injuries happen, but do they have a plan in place to try to make sure that he stays as healthy as he possibly can through 2026?
4: Yeah, they want to operate with more balance in the offense. You know, they have made a big emphasis of training camp. Eric Hall Jr. is locked in to be a big part of this team. He was out last year with an injury. They love him as a tight end. They're going to run a lot more two tight end sets, and they've mixed in a lot of under center work during training camp. That's going to do nothing but help Joe Burrow with the threat of the run, the play action pass, moving the pocket just a little bit, and maybe slowing down a little bit of those defensive ends. They've done a lot of that, and I think they want to be more of a balanced offense and not just so much in the shotgun taking those exposed shots. But again, they have an offensive line who started all 17 games last year. They brought all of them back. There's continuity and obviously I think great potential with that.
3: Tony, certainly appreciate the time and appreciate the insight to what the Bengals could look like in 2026.
4: Appreciate you guys. Thanks.
3: Tony Pike, host of Cincy 360 on ESPN 1530, joining us here on Amber and Ian on ESPN Radio. He's Mark Zeno. I'm Gabe Neitzel. And as far as the Bengals go, Zeno, where I come down is I just want to see it. I don't need to hear any more talk from Joe Burrow or Dexter, from anyone. We know how good this team can be, but I don't know if there's another player or team that have lived off a Super Bowl appearance, not even a Super Bowl win, a Super Bowl appearance from 5 years ago, more than Joe Burrow and the Cincinnati Bengals.
5: I know, by the way, one of the luckier playoff runs I've seen in my adult life. In three games, they literally should have lost. And let's just recount them. They got a gift call from the officials and a touchdown that should have been taken off the board on a clear and obvious penalty that didn't happen. They overcame 9 sacks and 4 missed field goals by the Titans in a game they should have lost. And then they happened to catch Patrick Mahomes playing the worst second half of his professional career to beat the Chiefs to go to the Super Bowl. So it's like, you know, I mean, I don't know that I trust this team at all. I don't think they're a playoff team. I don't think that they're going to see these amazing dividends that they're all talking about. I could be dead wrong on the Bengals, but like you, until I see it, I'm going to continue to doubt what this team is and how good that they can be. Joe Burrow is amazing, and I would also add, if it doesn't work, I do think he works his way out of Cincinnati at some point. I mean, you can't make empty sort of – let me rephrase. You can't make veiled sort of threats like this and then make them empty and not come through on them.
3: That's because – I think we're on the same page here, because when I hear, oh, it's a do-or-die season, but
5: who is
3: Joe
5: Burrow's
3: not retiring.
5: Right.
3: Like, he's not, you know, so that to me says, oh, there could be some big changes coming, and one of those changes could be Joe Burrow going, yeah, I'm just not going to be able to get it done here. Like, I understand the loyalty thing. Look, I'm in Milwaukee. Giannis was loyal till he wasn't, until he looked at the Bucks and went, I can't win a championship here anymore. And now Giannis is in Miami. And I don't blame him for it. We still love Giannis here in Milwaukee. I'm sure they'll still love Joe Burrow in Cincinnati. But when he's saying do or die, I guess I just hear it as, yeah, there could be some major changes if we don't do what we did back in 2021 or 2022.
5: And that's a really high bar to get to in a relatively short amount of time considering what they've done. And the health of Joe Burrow also plays into this massively.
3: Yeah, and he has not been able to consistently stay healthy every year. ESPN Fantasy Football, now the official game of the NFL. 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Coming up next, we head down to Baton Rouge. Get the reaction to the rulings keeping from them adding former NFL players next on ESPN Radio.
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8: 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It's not that he's incapable of it at any point in his career. Of course he is. But we're 133 games into the season at this point.
9: I think also one

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0: Christine Lisi. The National League East leading Braves looking to make it four straight wins versus the two-time defending champion. NL West leading Dodgers tonight. Atlanta leading Los Angeles 5-3, bottom six. Drake Baldwin has driven in two runs. Jose Altuve scored the game-tying run on a fielding error by George Lombard Jr. Astros and Yankees knotted up in three, bottom of the seventh inning. Brewers 8, Mets 1, top of the seventh. Sal Frelick 3-for-4 with two RBI and a run scored. Blue Jays leading the Royals 3-0, top of the ninth. A three-run shot by Nathan Lucas has accounted for the game's only runs. White Sox have taken a 3-2 lead on the Rangers on Miguel Vargas. RBI single, that one in the bottom of the fourth inning. Orioles leading the Cardinals 7-1, bottom fifth. Brooks Lee, Trevor Larnach, and Kalen Culpepper each have solo home runs. Twins leading at the A's 3-0, top of the second. Marlins snapped the Red Sox 5-game winning streak 4-zip. Otto Lopez scored a pair of runs on errors. Kyle Schwarber hit his MLB-leading 40th home run. 9 Ks in 7 scoreless for Jesus Luzardo. Phillies routed the Mariners 6-0. Guardians scored the go-ahead run on a Travis Bazan sack fly in the top of the ninth. They edged the Angels 4-3. Eduardo Rodriguez struck out 9 in 7 innings. Diamondbacks took care of the Cubs 2-0. Chicago's dropped 5 of its last 7 games. Padres beat the Pirates 3-0. Jackson Merrill drove in a run and scored another. 6 shutout innings for Freddy Peralta. Rays blanked the Tigers 3-0. Dodgers two-way star Shohei Ohtani will throw another bullpen session on Friday night. If all goes well, he could start Sunday's series finale in Detroit. He hasn't pitched since July 3rd due to a left knee issue. If he does start Sunday, he'll have 5 starts before the playoffs begin.
1: Hey, this is Rich Eisen. Coming up on Thursday's show, Ian Rappaport with all the latest NFL headlines, and the very talented Nick Jonas joins the fun with guest host Bobby Bones on Thursday's Rich Eisen Show on Disney Plus, the ESPN app, and ESPN Radio.
2: Browns are waving tight end Daquan Wright, who has an agreement in place to play for LSU if he clears waivers.
3: LSU is behind a lot of the Louisiana case. There's going to be a lot of players that are part of this group that filed in Louisiana that will probably end up playing at LSU.
4: Once you go to the NFL, to me, you're in the NFL. You don't get the opportunity to come back. You have a limited roster limit now. So if you invited somebody back to your team, that means you're kicking somebody else off your team. I don't think that's fair to the players that worked all summer, all spring.
5: Of right now that those players who were going to go to LSU are going to be allowed to, thanks to conferences like the SEC coming up with strong statements.

0: saying, hey, once you go pro, you're not allowed to come back to the college game. It's Amber and Ian, ESPN Radio, ESPN App, SiriusXM Channel 80. I'm Gabe Neitzel, along with Mark Zeno. To help us break that down, we head down to Baton Rouge and Matt Moscona from 104.5 ESPN in Baton Rouge. Matt, thank you so much for the time. We really appreciate it. I guess let's start with Lane Kiffin, because he was the one trying to get these guys to come back after the lawsuit said he was able, and they were going to be able to. How do you think Lane Kiffin's going to react to the SEC and their chancellors or presidents saying, no, we're not going to allow players who have gone on professionally to come back to college?
1: Yeah, guys, I think Lane Kiffin's reaction is going to be sort of a unified front from LSU leadership, which is that they are going to do whatever the court order says. If these players that were part of the temporary restraining order last week, if on Monday, they'll be in the Baton Rouge courtroom on Monday, seeking a preliminary injunction. If they receive that, they're eligible. And I think they're going to play. And if a judge rules those players ineligible or does not grant that preliminary injunction, then they won't play. So Lane Kiffin, I'm sure you guys heard, was on McAfee yesterday and made a comment about how you can't pick and choose what court orders you abide by. And he was referring to Trinidad Chambliss and Diego Pavia, who got extra eligibility after being deemed ineligible because courts ordered them eligible. And their point of view at LSU, the leadership's point of view, is if a court deems these players eligible, then they need to play.
2: Gee, how hard is it going to be to find a judge in Louisiana who's going to side with LSU, Matt? I would be floored, to say the least.
1: You know, Zeno, it's interesting, man, because, like, you think that, but, for example, Trinidad Chambliss got a state judge in Mississippi. Obviously, that ruled him eligible. But in Knox County in Tennessee, Joey Aguilar had his injunction denied. So in these cases today, I don't know if you saw, there was one in Tennessee and Ohio where a state court judge ruled against the student athlete. So I don't know that it's as cut and dried as it may seem. And especially with the unanimous vote today from the SEC commissioners, that may put more pressure on a judge to side with the league. So I understand your point of view, and you're not wrong for thinking that way. I think I and most people think that as well. But the numbers in these cases against the NCAA actually have been closer to 50-50.
2: With that said, I'm kind of curious. We were discussing earlier sort of Lane in all this. And look, I know he's an easy target to be the villain. And I think it's foolish, because Lane isn't doing anything else any other college coach or program would do. Try to maximize every advantage you have to go out and try to win and win a title and win a game. But I know he's loved in LSU, but I know you're very, very objective. How do you view Lane and the way he comes through in all this?
1: He's low because he ain't lost a game yet, man. let's see that result on September 19th when they go to Oxford, and then see what people say if they lose that one. But, yeah, look, you're right. I mean, LSU fans are going to love their guy because, look, he is objective. Guys, I think regardless of what you think about Lane, my opinion is, and only covering him for 8 months, like I only knew Lane on the periphery like everyone else, but I've covered him now for 8 months since he's been here. I think he is objectively a great offensive mind. He is arguably the best in college football. I think he's matured a lot as a coach since we first got to know him 20 years ago with the Raiders. I think his reputation, however, is earned, because everywhere he goes, problems and messes follow. And like at some point, it's like the Taylor Swift song, "I'm the Problem, It's Me." My wife's a huge Taylor Swift fan. Well, who am I kidding? So am I. Like, that's Lane, right? So the problems follow him, and he has earned that reputation. So you're right, Zeno. Like, there are 18 different state cases involving more than 150 student athletes. This is hardly just Lane Kiffin LSU. And it's not even just college football. I mean, the case in Louisiana involves football, men's basketball, women's basketball, baseball. I mean, it is a wide-ranging deal, but Lane's the lightning rod. And again, like, that reputation is earned. So I'm not surprised that this is where this is settled with him. And if I'm being completely candid with you guys, it's really good for business.
0: Matt Moscona, 104.5 ESPN in Baton Rouge, joining us here on Amber and Ian on ESPN Radio. I'm Gabe Neitzel, along with Mark Zinno. I mean, Daquan Wright is obviously the name that's come up from Cleveland, and he had the agreement, played for Lane last year at Ole Miss. These players that may or may not have had agreements to come and may still come, depending upon, as you said, the court case on Monday, are there big plans for them? How big can they factor in if they haven't really been a part of LSU's camp leading up to the regular season?
1: Yeah, Gabe, it's a good question. But when you consider specifically someone like Daquan Wright, he played in this offense a year ago, and he was an all-SEC tight end. So I don't want to get too much into the weed and the nuance of the LSU roster, but they have a player named Tre'Davious Green, who some people may know. I mean, he is a 6'7" unicorn. He's a former basketball player. Jordan Reed at ESPN put out a way too early mock draft today and had Tre'Davious the 13th overall pick. So just for context, he's a massive prospect. But he's not a guy that's ever going to put his hand in the dirt. So you look at Daquan Wright, and he's 6'4", 255, and he's a guy that is a prototype that was an all-conference tight end in this offense. So because he knows the offense, the system, the terminology, he's a plug-and-play guy, and he fills a gap that LSU has on its roster. And that's the thing, guys. If I were to tell you something I've learned about Lane Kiffin, the football coach, since I've covered him, he exists in the margins. He is almost maniacally obsessed with finding what minute advantage could make you 2% better that no one else is considering. And that might be the difference between getting a first down in the fourth quarter that leads to a game-winning field goal and having to throw a Hail Mary. And that's how he perceives it. And I'm not saying it's good or bad or right or wrong. It's just he is maniacally obsessed with finding those little incremental differences. And so while we may look at a guy like Xavien Harris, the big defensive lineman, as someone who might come to LSU and play 10 or 15 snaps a game, Lane looks at that and goes, okay, well, 10 snaps a game over 12 games is nearly 100 snaps. If I take that load off of my starter, that's effectively like them not playing a full game, and I'm preserving them longer in the season. Again, it's what I've observed, the way he looks at building a roster and coaching a team.
2: Matt, I guess with Lane, you know, I mean, everything is going to be a headline all year long. How is he handling the immense amount of pressure that is on him at this point in time to produce results that LSU hasn't seen in quite so many years?
1: I think he feels the pressure. I think the fact that, very candidly, the fact that he's pushing so hard in this instance illustrates he's trying to fill what he perceives as holes in his roster. Because, guys, look, like, make no mistake about it. Kurt Cignetti at Indiana screwed it up for everybody. Like, Kurt Cignetti went to the worst, literally, no program in the history of major college football had lost more games than Indiana. Kurt Cignetti goes there, year one wins 11 games, make the playoffs, year two wins the national championship. Like, what's your excuse? I mean, Lane Kiffin has a $50 million roster. They have given him everything. They paid Charlie Weiss $2.5 million. They played Blake Baker, the defense coordinator, $3 million to stay. He passed on two head coaching jobs to stay at LSU. You know, they have almost a one-to-one player-to-coaching support staff ratio. I've never seen a staff this big. They're giving him everything he needs. So the expectation is there. Like, he goes 9-3, 8-4 this year with all the investment. It ain't gonna fly. So I think he does feel that pressure, which is part of why they are pushing so hard right now to get these players eligible. He thinks it'll help them win.
0: Matt, certainly appreciate the time. And you know what? Have fun covering the circus that will be LSU and Lane Kiffin this year.
1: Mm-hmm. Guys, we even talk about Kim Mulkey. We didn't talk about any of the stuff, man. I mean, LSU is a dream. Are you kidding me? I'm never leaving here. It's a content dream.
2: Good for business, buddy.
0: It's a great point, Matt. Appreciate you, Matt.
1: All right, guys.
0: Matt Moscona, 104.5 ESPN in Baton Rouge, breaking down everything. He's Mark Zinno. I'm Gabe Neitzel. This is Amber and Ian. And coming up next, it's the end of an era in the NFL. ESPN Radio.
3: 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Kelly Dela Cruz and the Cincinnati Reds are at Wrigley to face MVP candidate PCA and the Chicago Cubs.
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0: 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He's Mark Zeno. I'm Gabe Neitzel. And we have come to the end of the road, Zeno, for the Pro Bowl. Par one out. Pro Bowl is no longer. No Pro Bowl games, no Pro Bowl activities, no tug of war this year. The NFL pulling the plug on the Pro Bowl permanently. Now, they still are going to name Pro Bowl teams. They're going to honor 88 players, 44 from the AFC, 44 from the NFC, and I'm sure they had to agree to do something like that, because I'm assuming there are some contracts out there that have Pro Bowl incentives written into them, so you can't just get rid of that completely. But the NFLPA on board, they're going to come up with something to try to celebrate those 88 players that get named to the Pro Bowl, but we are no longer going to be watching professional athletes play flag football or dodgeball or tug of war or run obstacle courses the week between the NFC and AFC championship games and the Super Bowl.
1: Yeah, look, we've all kindly, waited for this moment to utter the line from Christmas Vacation and Uncle Lewis.
2: Well, at least it's out of its misery.
1: Because that's where we were with the Pro Bowl, right? The one upside to this whole thing, I think, is now finally getting named to a Pro Bowl will actually mean something, because we're not going to have to go, well, I'm not playing, so we have to name somebody else. The second and third and fourth, guys named are all not playing in the Pro Bowl. So we get down to a list where Shedeur Sanders and Tyrod Taylor have a Pro Bowl to their careers when they didn't earn it. That's not to say that, Shedeur still can't earn one on his own. But the point is that now it goes back to a Pro Bowl meaning something, that they're only going to take 88 total players, 44 from each conference, and when you divvy that up, there's three or four guys at each position, and that's it. And it's done. And it's over. So you can actually go back to the idea of a Pro Bowl, or being named to a Pro Bowl, having some value to it.
0: The only reason this happened is because people stopped watching.
1: Yeah.
0: Like, when they first started doing this, the ratings were still fine. People were still tuning in. Television partners were happy. I think it was only 2 million people tuned in, and I think that's what gave them the, okay, we can actually now put this thing down. We can put this thing out of its misery. We can be done with the Pro Bowl, because people, it seemed like every year that they did the Pro Bowl games instead of the Pro Bowl, the viewership just continued to dwindle down to now the point where they feel like they can get rid of it, because they feel like they can't really make as much money as they want to off of it.
1: Yeah.
0: It's the way the NFL operates.
1: Of course. It all came down to the almighty dollar. If they were still producing money off of it, guess what? They'd still be playing the game. And this should be a perfect example, or a prime example, I should say, of making perfect the enemy of good. People got the Pro Bowl became a little pitter-patter football game, and all of a sudden, well, we've got to do something to fix it. No, you don't. You don't. Just, ask the guys, or incentivize it, hey, play the damn game the way it's meant to be played, or, don't. And they continue to try to tinker with it year after year, try to find some sort of way for us to enjoy this thing. Similar to what we've seen with the home run derby. Every year there's a new wrinkle. Every year there's a new twist. Watch the balls go over the damn fence and leave me alone. And we got to a point where we've tinkered with it so much that it was untinkerable anymore, and we just killed it.
0: We don't even know. Yeah. Wait, what are the rules this year? What's going on?
1: Yep.
0: How many outs did you get? Outs? Yeah.
1: Exactly.
0: Is there a timer? Is there not a timer?
1: Flag football game now? I mean, what do you
0: thought we were playing baseball. And then finally today, I have been waiting to talk about this, because I still can't even wrap my head around it, if I'm being completely honest. I don't know where this idea came from. And unfortunately, if this is something that sounds good to you, or if you just want to punish your own digestive system, you're going to have to go to China for it. Because right now, that is the only place this is going to be available in. But KFC has decided to put out a new chicken sandwich, Zeno. It is the Oreo Original Recipe Chicken Burger that puts a fried chicken thigh filet and lettuce under a layer of brown mashed potatoes that is dusted in cookie crumbles with two Oreo-flavored buns holding it together. I feel if... I were
1: I feel
0: to quote
1: nauseous
0: a movie,
1: is what I feel.
0: I do feel that. If I were to quote a movie, it would be Jurassic Park. You were too concerned of whether or not you could, with, you know, when you didn't stop and ponder to see if whether or not you should? Because how, why, who is eating this? Who is this for? Who was asking for a chicken sandwich that had brown mashed potatoes with cookie crumbles on it with Oreo flavored buns?
1: Look, you don't mix your courses. I don't want my dessert mixed in my dinner. There's only one acceptable dish in the history of food that is acceptable as a dessert at the same time it's dinner, and that is some level of yams with the marshmallow crumble, the marshmallow for Thanksgiving.
0: Uh-huh.
1: You know,
0: mm-hmm.
1: Potato dessert kind of deal that's actually sweet potatoes for the meal, but it tastes like that. That's the only acceptable time to do this. You leave the cookies out of my chicken sandwich, okay? I'll have the cookies after my chicken sandwich. We are jumping the shark with food, and all you need to do is go on Facebook at any point in time and watch some of the pure insanity. Some of these people should be locked away in prison for the things that they are trying to make food out of, slapping hot dogs inside of pasta sauce, and these people all deserve to be locked up and the key thrown away. This is not normal anymore, and I do not support any of this stuff. Period.
0: When I initially saw it, I didn't even realize mashed potatoes were a part of it.
1: Yeah, because that's what I want: mashed potatoes and Oreos.
0: Yeah, I don't understand. I understand. Like, it feels like, hopefully, other fast food restaurants are starting to realize, hey, we've gone too far, let's rein this back in. Like, let's just go back to what made us famous in the first place. You know, if you're KFC, just make a good chicken sandwich. Make the good bucket with the mashed potatoes and the mac and cheese, all the different sides. Like, just be really good at that. Because I can't imagine, I don't know, and I'll tell you this right now, if I know you, and this thing comes to our country, if this thing comes to America, if the Oreo chicken burger comes to America, and you go to KFC and get it, I can't trust you. I don't know if we can be friends anymore. I don't care how curious you are about how that would taste.
1: How does that go? It's like, hey, Gabe, I was going to head over to KFC to get the Oreo chicken mashed potato sandwich. You want to go?
0: No.
1: What?
0: Leave my house and lose my number.
1: Yeah.
0: Never speak to me again.
1: Like, honestly.
0: Or just stay here and I'll pretend, I'll ignore that you said I'm going to go get this and we can never speak of it again. But no, I just don't understand how, like, the ideas, the thing that always fascinates me, you know, about bad ideas is how many people have to say yes for it to get to this point where it's on a menu.
1: Yeah. And last I checked, KFC is like headquartered in America, right? Like, so.
0: Yes.
1: Usually we have these protocols and test markets and things of that nature. Like, this wasn't, you know, like done in China, even though it's only being served in China for some reason, at least at the outset. I mean, what's the old adage? What, 50 million Chinamen can't be wrong kind of deal? I mean, apparently if they're in for it, it's coming to the United States like a tidal wave that we're not ready for. So, yeah, let's not do this, America. Let's say no to Oreo chicken burger with mashed potatoes as mayonnaise here. Like, ugh.
0: What's wrong with just a regular old classic chicken sandwich?
1: Yeah.
0: Am I turning into the old guy? Am I the old man yelling at a cloud now, Zeno, when it comes to this?
1: Neither one of us are being old. What we're doing is asking you to restore some sanity, okay, to things that, like, again, we are tinkering too much nowadays. We're too much tinkering. How about we just let stuff lie for a little bit and marinate? Marinate might not be the right word here. I don't want any of this, what we're putting on the front, marinating anything else.
0: No.
1: But the point is,
0: they're going to come up with an Oreo marinade, and it's not going to be great.
1: Now, yeah, so that's the next idea. Oh, let's marinate the Oreo bun in marshmallow. Like, no. Just no. You guys are not, this is not well thought out.
0: No, and that's, we just need to let things be. Again, we started the show talking about common sense.
1: Yeah.
0: And the NCAA, and, well, not the NCAA, but the conferences within the NCAA, the SEC, the Big Ten, and we'll have to wait and see for Monday to see if they're going to be allowed, like the NCAA, to enforce their own rules that they want to put out there by not allowing professionals back into college sports. But at least for today, common sense won in college athletics. All we're asking of fast food places, Let common sense win
1: for once. Common sense winning is better for all of us, baby.
0: Yeah, and it doesn't seem like it's too much to ask. But again, here we are having to ask for just a little bit of common sense. He's Mark Zeno. I'm Gabe Neitzel. This has been Amber and Ian. Game Night. Their guy Q Myers up next on ESPN Radio.
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19: I'm Emmett Golden. In college football, the SEC has taken a firm stance on former professional athletes returning to their programs. The SEC schools that bring back former NFL, NBA, or WNBA players will face significant penalties under the new policy that was approved by the conference's 16 members. The penalties include half a season suspension for the coach who is involved, a fine equal to 50% of the sport's annual budget, and a loss of league voting rights. According to ESPN's Pete Thamel, the SEC chancellors and presidents voted 15-0 to approve the penalties, with LSU abstaining. The policy banning professional athletes from returning to the SEC and their programs passed unanimously 16-0. In the NFL, the Pro Bowl is over. Beginning in 2026, 88 players will be named to the Pro Bowl class in late December, with no replacement placement selections. There will be no AFC versus NFC game, but selected players will be invited to an in-person celebration in Los Angeles during the traditional Pro Bowl weekend. In the NBA, Jonathan Kuminga has found his next team. The free agent wing has agreed to a two-year, $12.4 million contract with the Minnesota Timberwolves, according to his agent Aaron Turner and ESPN's Sham Sharania. Let's take a look at some scores. In Major League Baseball, it's the top of the ninth in New York as the Yankees are beating the Astros 9-3. Bottom of the ninth, as the Brewers are up 8-1 over the Mets and is the top of the eight. And it's all tied up in Atlanta as the Braves and the Dodgers are tied. More of Game Night coming up straight ahead.
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2: Nice cameo there from Dolly Parton. Little Jolene action here. Rest
3: kind of the
2: peace.
3: Unofficial song of the next level.
2: Wait, hold on. Why is it got to be
3: unofficial?
2: The next level's not this show.
3: I'm tripping. I do so many shows, Game.
2: See?
3: I'm sorry.
2: Ring the bell, man.
3: Yeah,
2: see?
3: Ring the bell on me. I'm sorry. Y'all know I'm on. I do 4 shows. Dolly wouldn't have to worry about me and Jolene because I wouldn't mess with Jolene.
2: Well, you would have got her name wrong. You wouldn't have been sneaky. You would have said the wrong name and you'd have been busted.
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2: Well, that guy, he goes by the name of Emmett Golden. I'm just Q Myers. It's Game Night here on ESPN Radio, the all-new ESPN app. SiriusXM Channel 80 and TuneIn. 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One more time, Emmett, just in case you're in the back row and you didn't hear me clearly, it is Game Night.
3: Okay, Game Night. I got you. It's not Hammer and Emmett?
2: No.
3: It's not Hammer? Okay, it's not the next level?
2: No.
3: It's not a...
2: You know the funny thing about what you said there? I didn't let you... I mean, I let you get away with it last night, and I should have really jumped on it then. You act like you're the only one who does 18 shows a day. Like,
3: I know.
2: I got a laundry list of shows I do a day.
3: I know we all, two of the hardest working men in show business. You know what I'm saying? I get it. I totally get it. But yeah, and so, I mean, God bless you, cause I've given out the local number before. You know what I'm saying? When I've hosted on the weekend or even, you know, filled in on maybe a night you were off, I've been like 216. Oh, I mean, 888.
2: You sound like Mike Jones.
3: Yeah, right.
2: Giving out that number. Call Mike Jones on the low. He's Emmett Golden. I'm Q Myers. It is Game Night here on ESPN Radio on the all-new ESPN app. Of course, there's more moving and shaking going on with college football and who can and who can't play. But before we get to that, we got to get to this.
1: The stories you might have missed that caught our attention.
5: Oh, made you look.
1: Game Night. Made you look.
2: All right, Emmett, what is it that caught your attention, my man? What made you look?
3: You know it's Gardos all the time with me. The Guardians today beat the Angels 4-3, but that wasn't that big of a deal. What made me look is it was their 7th straight win. They trailed 3-1 in the 8th, 3-2 in the 9th, still came back to win it. And they've been on a roll here lately. Right now, they are only 2 games behind the White Sox in the AL Central. They are a game and a half in front of the Rangers for the last wild card spot. So that made me look. Also, the Angels, how about this? They have clinched their 11th straight losing season. It's the longest active streak in Major League Baseball. So a lot of streaks going on in the Guardians 4-3. Victory over the Angels.
2: You know what? Big ups to the Guardians for their 7-game, 7th straight winner overall. Like, that's awesome. I give them a lot of credit. But you had to feel pretty good about your opportunity when you realized going into the 8th, the Guardians were losing. And going into the 9th, the Guardians were losing. Because the Angels, this is their 10th loss this season when leading entering the 9th inning. Their 10th loss this season. Entering the 9th inning, one shy of tying a Major League Baseball record of 11 set by the 1978 Mets and the 2012 Brewers. So, really, honestly, the Guardians had them right where they wanted them.
3: Yeah, right. The same place they had them last night.
2: Yes.
3: Last night, I thought I jinxed the Guardians. And by the way, we got off the air, it was extra innings, and they pulled that one out last night as well.
2: Exactly. So that caught Emmett's attention. That's what made him look. What caught my attention was a come from behind as well, and I apologize in advance to Mama Q. She's probably not going to answer my phone call at all this weekend. If I give her a call, she's not going to answer because I got to bring her San Francisco Giants to the front of the congregation.
3: Mm-mm-mm.
2: The Giants gave up 7 runs in the top of the 9th and lose to the Cincinnati Reds 10-9. This is the first
3: brutal
2: win by the Reds when trailing by 6-plus runs entering the 9th inning since May 8th of 1958. 1958!
3: Wow.
2: Right?
3: Wow.
2: Versus the Cubs. They had lost 967 consecutive games in the scenario entering the game. But here come the Giants to save the day. Let's give up 7 in the top of the 9th. That's what they did. That definitely caught my attention, and it definitely is going to get me some coal in my stocking when Christmas comes around and Mama Q thinks about it.
3: Yeah, man, seven runs. Like, did they bat around twice? You know, that is insane. In the ninth inning, that's a devastating loss to give up that many runs in the ninth. Look, you have a bad ninth inning, you give up three runs. You know, that's a bad one. You give up five, it's terrible. But seven, man, that's inexcusable.
2: One more little nugget that I know you'll like. The Reds' seven-run ninth inning, team's most in the ninth inning of a game since July 10, 2018, versus the Guardians.
3: Nah, fair. Yeah, all roads lead back to Cleveland, as we know.
2: I couldn't help myself, man. Couldn't help myself. I knew that would catch your attention. I knew that would make you look. Again, it's game night here on ESPN Radio, the all-new ESPN app. SiriusXM Channel 80, and tune in. He's Emmett Golden. I'm Q Myers.
0: Remains agonizingly unclear who's allowed to play.
6: This is quintessentially college sports in 2026 conundrum.
0: Presidents, chancellors, and athletic directors in the SEC voted 16-0 to implement this policy.
7: I think all the major conferences are showing unity in this.
8: How do we get to this point in the first place?
9: It's at least the adults making a stand.
10: We have to have a commissioner of college football.
11: Oh, we've needed that for a while.
10: Because now it has become the Wild Wild West.
12: Legally, this is far from over.
2: Commissioner in college football. Can someone summon Nick Saban? Just going to throw that out there. It's game night here on ESPN Radio, all new ESPN app. College football, I can't wait till the games actually start, Emmett, because at some point then we'll start talking about who can play and who can't play. But right now, all these different conferences are all coming together after we found out that, you know, players from the NFL were making their way back to college because of the 5-5 rule. And this year is a little bit wonky because it wasn't grandfathered into these guys' opportunities. So they found a way, to come back, and they were going to head to LSU, and the Big Ten said, nope, not going to have it here. SEC said, nope, not going to have it here. And as a matter of fact, and you got all the notes on it, the SEC, man, they put some rules in place, right? You can't do anything. But then the Big 12, the athletic directors, they all unanimously agreed to ban professionals from returning in all this sports as well. ESPN's Pete Thamel reported that on Wednesday. So Big 10, SEC, Big 12, they're all on the same page, and the ACC is waiting to have its policies formalized.
3: Ironically, with all this stuff going on, I know it feels like college football is a mess, but how about the conferences? Think about with Brendan Sorsby, right? The NCAA couldn't stop him, from going back to school and playing and all of that. And you know what? The conferences said, no, you can't. You know, right here, the law said, yeah, these young men, they should be gifted a fifth year. They deserve it. And the conference says, okay, that's cool, but you can't play here. Right. You can go play somewhere else. So as muddy as college football seems, the Big Ten, the SEC, they seem to be on the forefront of doing what's right when it comes to these type of loopholes that legally you might be able to do, but the conferences are saying, no, we do want to keep it collegiate at some point, you know, and I think they're doing the right thing.
2: They definitely are doing the right thing as far as I'm concerned, but the SEC, the penalties that they put in place, because at first you thought, okay, well, the coaches, maybe they'll just do it anyway. I don't think so now. You know,
3: yes,
2: not with all the rules that they have in place. Let them know the penalties.
3: All right, so it's half a season suspension for the coach that's involved, right? So let's just say if Lane Kiffin goes, you know what, Daquan Wright, I'm playing you anyway. I don't care what the conference says. He will be suspended for half a year. That's one. There will be a fine equal to 50% of the sport's annual budget.
2: Whoa.
3: That's the gut punch.
2: That's some big pockets right there.
3: That is the gut punch right there. And then on top of that, the school will lose its league voting rights. So they won't be able to vote on different things that come in front of the conference. So these are stiff penalties. And it also lets me know that the SEC, they're not playing around. They want to, just in case any coach out there wants to ignore the rules, then that coach will be sitting it down for half a year. And then those football budgets, If you lose half your football budget, I don't know if you could come back to, you know, to, from that.
2: Well, especially because the football budget fuels so many other sports at the university as well.
3: Right.
2: Right. There's there's no mistake in that. But you know what I thought was interesting, and you mentioned it the other night. You know, what happens with Daquan Wright now? What happens with Xavier Harris now? They can't go back to school after that's what they thought that they were going to do. The NFL put a memo out obtained by ESPN and 4 Minutes Clubs on Wednesday that any player who returns to college ranks will be prohibited from signing with the NFL team this season. The memo reiterates rules that remain unaltered despite a chaotic week in NCAA as multiple players seek a fifth year of college eligibility. So that's not happening either. The NFL reminded teams of the rule. Any player signed to an NFL contract who is subsequently cut is a free agent. That player may sign with another NFL club, join the CFL, or return to college. So there you go. That's what is going on. But no return to college or going to college and then back to the NFL. The NFL is not having it. So
3: yeah, and we shouldn't. You know, it was even it was so convoluted because many colleges' class has started.
2: Right.
3: So you can't enroll once class starts, and it was a whole bunch of mess. And I just appreciate that the conferences got out in front of it and was like, let's not mess around with this, because once you open up the floodgates, then next thing you know, you'll be having guys who aren't attending school playing for the school.
2: So the NFL, though, they made sure that they reiterated, they laid the law down, they let you know what those rules were going to be. Those weren't the only rules that the NFL had. Some new ones. That's next here on Game Night on ESPN Radio on the all-new ESPN app.
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0: Seattle Seahawks have won Super Bowl 60 in pretty dominating fashion.
1: It was just all about proving ourselves, and, you know, we was able to make a statement.
2: Man, I'm on cloud nine. I ain't gonna lie.

0: 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He's Emma Golden. I'm Q Myers, and you're probably wondering, well, why are you talking about the Seahawks winning the Super Bowl? It's time for another season, and the Rams are winning that bad boy. Now, the Seahawks ain't even the best team in their own division. It's all about the Rams. Nah, I'm just kidding. I'm just kidding. Trying to start some beef already before the season gets going. But
1: getting started.
0: Right, exactly. But the NFL had a special league meeting because they had to approve the ownership, the new ownership there in Seattle. So, see, Emmett, that's how we tie all this together. So while they were doing that, while they approved the ownership, the new ownership there in Seattle, they also came up with some new rules, including, wait for it, eliminating the Pro Bowl games. What? Say what? And most people said, it's about time.
1: Yeah, yeah, and look, it's been a long time since the Pro Bowl was worth anybody's time. Mm-hmm. I mean, maybe since, was it Sean Taylor? kind of hit somebody super hard.
0: It's just impossible. It's like impossible to play that game. You can only play football at one speed.
1: And this is the other, you're 100% right. And the really good players are typically playing either in the Super Bowl or they just got done playing in the playoffs and with 17 games and then, you know, you're playing 18, 19 games by this time. A lot of those guys are just over football.
0: Right.
1: Because they've already been in camp for a month already. So it's like, hey, you want to go play some more football? Like, no, I don't. And I know that they, you know, it was a monetary, reason to do it, but for most of those guys, it's pennies compared to what they normally make. So I'm glad they did it because now we could stop talking about how awful the Pro Bowl is, you know, and just kind of celebrate the guys that make it. And we won't have fifth, sixth, seventh alternates anymore either.
0: That part right there. So beginning with the 2026 season, 88 players will be named to the Pro Bowl class in late December. No replacement selections. While no AFC versus NFC games will be held, players selected as Pro Bowlers will be invited to attend an in-person celebration in LA during the traditional weekend the Pro Bowl games was held. So that's cool. I think that that's really cool that, like you said, there won't be, oh, this is the fifth alternate. This is the sixth alternate. Like, there's some guys, and no disrespect, and I know all roads end up leading back to Cleveland.
1: Yeah.
0: Shedeur Sanders shouldn't have a Pro Bowler next to his name.
1: Yeah, Joe Flacco was also a Pro Bowler last year. Those were your two AFC quarterbacks, was Joe Flacco and Shedeur Sanders. And again, no disrespect to either gentleman. They did not have a Pro Bowl season.
0: No, not at all. No, so that's going to eliminate that situation where, again, anyone who finally would take that invite and become a Pro Bowler is a Pro Bowler. It led us to say how many times, well, the Pro Bowl doesn't really mean anything anymore.
1: Right.
0: And it shouldn't. Right. Right, we shouldn't talk about it like that because the guys that go out there, the Joe Burrows, the guys that ball out, right, the Jamar Chases, right, the insert running back Saquon Barkley, whoever you want to talk about that had an All-Pro or a Pro Bowl caliber season should be celebrated. There's no doubt about that. But, you know, I think Derek Carr made the Pro Bowl one year, and he was like the fourth or fifth alternate.
1: Bro, Snoop Huntley.
0: Yes, thank you.
1: Yeah, Snoop Huntley made the Pro Bowl one year. He made it a year that Deshaun Watson had better numbers than him. But you knew the NFL was not going to pick because it was like the second year after Watson had got back playing.
0: Right, exactly. So, you know, the guys that deserve it, fantastic. The guys that don't, they know that they don't. There's no reason to fake it and say, oh, that guy is a Pro Bowler. Matter of fact, here's Judy Bautista, NFL.com columnist. She was on SportsCenter talking about what happened to the Pro Bowl.
2: The NFL effectively killed the Pro Bowl. No tackle football game, no flag football game, no skills competition, no Pro Bowl game anymore. This came after a series of conversations with players, including star players. It has been a source of frustration in the NFL how non-competitive the game was, so they are eliminating it. However, they are still going to honor the game's best players. They're going to name 88 Pro Bowlers, no alternates. The feeling was that the alternates really cheapened the process. Those players will be celebrated at a celebration in Los Angeles.
1: And they, I think they had to get rid of it. It was a couple years ago, when my son was being recruited and stuff. He got a letter from a place in Las Vegas that was like, hey, come out to this showcase, right?
0: I thought you were about to say your son got a letter saying you want to be a Pro Bowler.
1: Right, yeah. I mean, he probably was the 6th, 7th alternate. But he was like, hey, and then the more I read it, bro, they were like, you can get 10 tickets to the Pro Bowl if you show up. They were just giving tickets away because nobody wanted them, and nobody was really watching it on TV. Casual people might have turned it on while they, you know, did something else. It sounds crazy. I'm happy the Pro Bowl is done because it was the worst all-star game in sports, and now we don't have to deal with it anymore.
0: And I think the bigger, you know, addition or, you know, rule that they came up with was the focus now on 5 health, right? Safety fouls. Starting with the 2026 season, the NFL will focus discipline on field rule violations that are most likely to result in injuries to players. So in a joint statement released by the league and the NFLPA on Wednesday, it was announced that a greater emphasis will be placed on 5 rules violations that affect player health and safety. The hip drop tackle, we've heard a lot about that. The horse collar tackle, we know all about that. Launching, hit on a defensive player, the blindside block. Any player who commits 3 of these 5 offenses during a season will receive a 1-game suspension. Meanwhile, players who commit just 1 violation will actually get 50% of the amount that they are fined back at the conclusion of the season. So the NFL and the union said that all the players will begin the 2026 season with a clean slate pertaining to these 5 offenses. However, violations will carry forward to subsequent seasons. So I guess that means that this season everybody's at 0, but then going into 2027 season, if I got 2 already, I'm already at 2?
1: Yeah. Yeah, that's what it sounds like. I'm surprised it doesn't reset at the end of each season.
0: Right.
1: I do like that if you only commit 1 violation, that whatever you're fined, you get half of it back. Mm-hmm. Because that shows like, hey man, it was an accident. I wasn't trying to do any of these things. I also remember how much there was talk of that hip drop tackle how many times was that called last year?
0: Not very many. Right?
1: Handful. At best. I think I might have seen 1 called, and maybe there were a few others, but, every year, really in all leagues, but it feels like the NFL and the NBA do this a lot. They have an emphasis on what they want to call. Mm-hmm. And for the first 2 weeks of the season, they're calling it. And
0: everything.
1: Then they just go right back to normal.
0: Yeah, they call everything. They have almost an overcompensation. Like they really emphasize, okay, make sure you focus in on the hip drop. Make sure you focus in on the hip drop. All right, we did that for 2 weeks, like you said. All right, now let's get back to holding because we missed a lot. You know what I mean? Like it does seem like that happens. So I wonder how they're going to police that, and wonder if it does it get called on the field. Can they still call it by replay? Can they call you on Wednesday and be like, hey, Emmett, you know, when you tackle Q, that was actually a hip drop. So that's a violation. We're going to fine you. And that's 1 towards your suspension. Like, is that going to be part of it as well? Or does it have to be called in the game?
1: That's a great question.
0: That's what I do.
1: Yeah. It's a great question. Something that they haven't stated. I'd hate if I got a call 3 days after the game. And, oh, yeah, by the way, you owe us $15,000 and you got a strike against
0: you. They do that now, right?
1: Yeah.
0: All of a sudden we'll find out after a game, oh, that should have been called. I always hate when they say that shouldn't be called, right? Yeah. The shouldn't one always bothers me because it's like, all right, so what are you going to do now?
1: Right. Yeah, you can't give it. You can't undo the 15-yard penalty you gave somebody or the pass interference that ended up losing the game for another team.
0: Exactly. So we'll see how they police that. He's Emmett Golden. I'm Q Myers. How are they policing that quarterback position in the ATL? That's next on Game Night on ESPN Radio.
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5: 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Ernie Clement's not winning you games with his bat. He's a really solid hitter. He's gonna get you a bunch of hits, but they're gonna be singles, and that's it. Vladdy can. He has proven many, many times that he can do it, and the physical limitations, who knows? That's the only way they're making the playoffs. That's why the upside of Vlad is something you just gotta suck up, and you're gonna be nauseous watching it, because it's probably not going to work. but that's the only way it's going to happen. For them to go 19-11, 18-12 in the final 30 games, it's got to cry.

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0: Emmett Golden, the college football has been shaken yet again as the SEC stands on business and tells all the former athletes that you cannot return to their programs. The SEC has said that bringing back former NFL, NBA, or WNBA players will face significant penalties under a new policy that was approved by the conference's 16 members today. Penalties include half a season suspension for the coach involved, a fine equal to 50% of the sport's annual budget, and a loss of league voting rights. According to ESPN's Pete Thamel, the SEC's chancellors and presidents voted 15-0 to approve the penalties, with LSU abstaining. The policy banning professional athletes from returning to the SEC programs passed unanimously 16-0. In the NFL, the league and the NFL Players Association are increasing their focus on dangerous on-field violations. Beginning in 2026, players who commit three violations from a group of five, hip drop tackles, horse collar tackles, launching, hits on defenseless players, and blindside blocks will receive an automatic one-game suspension. In the NBA, Jonathan Kuminga has found a new team. He has agreed to a two-year, $12.4 million contract with the Minnesota Timberwolves. ESPN's Shams Charania tells us. On to Major League Baseball. Few games in progress. It's the bottom of the ninth in Atlanta as the Braves and the Dodgers are tied at 5. The White Sox up 10-4 in the middle of the seventh over the Rangers. It's the bottom of the eighth as the Cardinals and the Orioles are tied, and it's the top of the sixth as the Twins lead the Athletics 3-2. More of game night straight ahead.
1: Coming up on the Thursday edition of Unsportsmanlike with Evan Cohen, Chris Canty, and me, Michelle Smallman. We wrap up our two-a-days with the Patriots. Was last year's Super Bowl appearance a sign of things to come for them, or just a one-year wonder? It's Unsportsmanlike, 6 a.m. Eastern, right here on ESPN Radio, ESPN2, and ESPNU.
2: Falcons low now say quarterback Michael Penix has been fully cleared to practice.
3: He's cleared for 11-on-11, yes. He'll practice Monday and team periods.
4: Kevin Stefanski, from the moment he took the job, has said repeatedly, accuracy is the most important trait for a quarterback. And accuracy is something that it has not been Michael Penix's strength throughout his NFL career.
5: I do think having a quarterback who fits that better is going to be the best thing for the Falcons. And I think Penix, if he's healthy, you know, that's kind of the best fit for what they want to do stylistically.
6: 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The all-new ESPN app, SiriusXM Channel 80 and TuneIn. 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He's Emmett Golden. I'm Q Myers. All the players like to play. All the players are going to need to play. But coming up on Friday, quarterback Michael Penix will not

0: play. Tua's going to get the start against his former team, the Dolphins. Cooper Rush and Jake Strand will get the reps after that. That's according to head coach Kevin Stefanski. And just knowing that Michael Penix just got cleared for the 11-on-11, I guess that's a reason why he wouldn't play on Friday.
1: Mm-hmm.
0: But to me, Emmett, from the outside looking in, it feels like it's more of an indictment on Tua just that he even needs this third preseason game to solidify his spot.
2: No question. Think about what's going on in Minnesota. How long did it take Kyler Murray to beat out J.J. McCarthy? Mm-hmm. A week? Maybe a week and a half? In Atlanta, you have Tua, who was getting all the reps with the ones in 11-on-11s because Penix couldn't do that. And you still couldn't beat out Michael Penix? So I know Kevin Stefanski probably thought and maybe hoped that Tua would come in and, you know, get the offense moving forward and they could get ready for the season. And now they're where it's not an enviable position to be because you're not getting ready for the season. You're trying to figure out who your quarterback is.
0: Well, when does Kevin Stefanski plan on actually naming a starting quarterback? Here's the head coach.
3: Whenever they tell me I have to, when that depth chart has to be put out. I'm not honestly not trying to be coy. Just we'll focus on what's available to us, what information's available to us. Obviously, this has been something that, you know, we need to work through as people come back off of injury. I mean, Tua was injured to start camp, and then Mike's been injured, you know, and not doing the 11-on-11. So you just, every day you're just trying to make decisions based on who's available to you. The good news is very, very happy with our guys and the progress they've all made.
2: I'm fluent in Stefanski. He was in Cleveland for 6 mm-hmm. years. A lot of press conferences I listened to. And what Kevin basically said is, I don't have a ton of confidence in anybody right now. You know, and I get it. You know, Penix coming off an injury, often injured, and really young. You know, he's in missed games, right? Like, that's not good in a guy's development. And then you have Tua, who it was a time in his career where he looked like he was gonna go on to be an elite quarterback and has since not been so much, you know, especially after dealing with concussion situations and stuff like that. So you could tell Kevin right now is not happy with where they are from a quarterback position.
0: And one of these two guys is going to be the short-term solution. But yep. I start to think about coming up on Sunday, that's when rosters need to be trimmed down to 53 men, right? Mm-hmm. You got to have it trimmed down by 6 p.m. Eastern time. So is there a chance that a team could be persuaded by the Falcons to maybe trade a quarterback that they may have on their roster? Again, now, it wouldn't be the short-term solution because you're not going to just go trade for a quarterback on another roster and then start him on week one.
2: Yeah.
0: Right.
2: Yeah,
0: that's not realistic.
2: Right.
0: But is there any chance that there could be a quarterback on a roster that may not be that starting quarterback for a certain team that Atlanta says, you know what? He's better than that guy and he's better than that guy. With Penix, I feel bad.
2: Right.
0: The current staff don't have any ties to Penix.
2: Mm-hmm.
0: And then they brought in Tua on a one-year flyer. That they're basically paying them pennies, right? Because Miami's flipping the bill on them. So I feel like that there's a world where they're looking right now, not through the waiver wire, but they're looking through the current rosters. Well, what do you think about that quarterback?
2: Yeah.
0: Well, he's second on the depth chart there. What if he's first here? You know what I mean? Like,
2: yeah.
0: I think that's going to be Atlanta's long-term solution, or else they're going to get someone next year. Because I just don't see either one of those guys at this stage of the game, one, being healthy enough to have long-term success there or even being good enough.
2: So Kevin Stefanski really liked Dillon Gabriel, right? That's why he was drafted in the third round just a year ago. And right now, we don't know what in Cleveland, we don't know what Dillon Gabriel's future is. Do I think he's a starting quarterback? I don't. But it's obviously somebody who Kevin Stefanski likes that very well could be waived on Sunday and they might bring him in. One thing that I think can help Kevin is that Matt Ryan is there. And he knows good quarterback play and he knows bad quarterback play. And I think he knows good coaching and bad coaching as well. So, if you're a head coach, you want somebody that understands, like, hey man, these are our options. Like, what are we going to do, with it? So I think that's helpful to Kevin, but I actually what felt like Atlanta would be a good team this year, but after seeing the quarterbacks just a little bit, and it's the preseason, and I know is weird stuff happens in the preseason, I don't feel great about Atlanta at all because of that.
0: Well, maybe this is a scenario where the Falcons reach out to the Browns and give up something low level for the rights to Dylan Gabriel, because he doesn't look like he's doing anything there. And it was just a year ago around this time when the Browns flipped Kenny Pickett for a fifth round pick to the Raiders.
2: Yeah. Yeah.
0: Right? I mean,
2: yeah.
0: Aiden O'Connell got injured with the Raiders, and the Raiders reached out to the Browns for some reason, gave him a fifth round pick for Kenny Pickett. They refused to play him. That's a whole nother conversation, but okay.
2: Right.
0: So,
2: right.
0: You know, in this stage of the game, instead of waving him and then the Falcons hoping that he clears waivers and they're able to pick him up, maybe give up a low level pick and say, you know what? At the worst, we'll bring him in for more competition, because these dudes need all the competition possible.
2: Yeah. And I don't even know if it's Gabriel, but it'll probably be a guy like that. That's on somebody's roster.
0: Ooh, Shador, huh? So you're offering up Shador to the ATL.
2: Nah, I don't.
0: They would love that. A Sanders in back in the ATL. Oh my goodness.
2: Cute. They would love it.
0: I'm stirring it
2: but
0: up. I'm
2: listen
0: starting.
2: When I tell
0: I know.
2: You.
0: I already know where you're going. I'm just stirring it up, man. I'm being messy,
2: Kevin
0: man.
2: Stefanski
0: is a
2: bigger Dylan Gabriel fan than he is Shador Sanders fan.
0: I'm just being messy, man. That's just what I do. So, again, look, I'm just trying to look forward on how this situation could play out in the ATL, because honestly, I don't think Penix is the answer, and I know Tua's not the answer. I just don't feel it. But he'll be in action coming up on Friday against his former team, the Miami Dolphins. Let's take this party to the diamond real quick.
1: Major League Baseball update.
0: Speaking of Atlanta, how about those Braves? They are now 4-1 versus the Dodgers this season. Best of any NL team after they walked it off. Ha-Sung Kim walk-off single in the bottom of the ninth, and the Braves win 6-5. How about that?
2: That's huge. Man, that's big, because, you know, the Dodgers started off slow after the All-Star break, picked it up again, and looked like the same old Dodgers, and now looks like back-to-back victories for the Braves, and this one in dramatic fashion.
0: Is there anything that's, I say this all the time, I feel like worse when it comes to walk-off than the pitcher walking it off?
2: Yeah, it's terrible. Yeah, it's
0: I mean,
2: terrible.
0: That's the one guy that you feel like, oh, we're going to get this out. We're going to get this out. No worries there. My man is in, he's now 6-77 at the plate this season, which if you're doing the math real quick, .078 batting average. And he's not a pitcher, but that's,
2: right.
0: I thought with the way that he was pitching, I thought with the way that he was hitting, I mean, that batting average, that has to be a pitcher.
2: Right.
0: Wow.
2: I was going to say, yeah, that is the worst ways to lose would probably be to walk the worst hitter of the team.
0: Right.
2: Like, you know, with the bases loaded and walk them, and that's how you lose a game. That would be terrible, but not necessarily the situation as Kim got.
0: He might as well be the pitcher if he's hitting 6-77.
2: No, that's facts. Yeah, that is not good.
0: Right.
2: That is not good.
0: And again, the same rules apply. Right? If he's batting that bad, that's not automatic Johnson. That ought to be automatic out.
2: It should be. It's literally like, just throw strikes, you know, to this guy. Just throw strikes to it. But hey, you know what? Shout out to him, because it was a situation I'm sure nobody believed in him when he walked to the plate.
0: Including him.
2: Right. Yeah. But
0: he was that kid that walked in. He's like, oh man, my parents are here.
2: Mm-hmm.
0: I'm about to get this out. They know I'm not going to get a hit. This is going to end up bad. Look, on my team back in the day, our guy was Enrique.
2: Enrique
0: was that guy. His daddy made him play baseball just because, right? He didn't really care about playing baseball.
2: Mm-hmm.
0: So he was the guy that stood in right field. He'd throw his mitt up in the air. He'd throw his hat up. Wouldn't pay attention. The ball would come his way. It'd pass him. You hear his dad yell, Enrique, go get the ball. Right? He was that one that would do that.
2: Right.
0: He would be that one that, you know, he'd go up to bat and you're like, oh, yeah, I know this is going to get
2: like he played because the league rules said everybody had to play.
0: But and he had no interest. He just had no interest of playing.
2: Right.
0: That's all. It's not like he couldn't play. He just wasn't interested in playing.
2: That is awesome.
0: When you're 6-77, that's almost like you weren't interested in playing.
2: Yeah. He's like, hey, man, it's a gig, all right? I'm just here so I won't get fined, get this little check, and go on about my way, you know?
0: Exactly. But shout out to the Braves. They got the victory over the Dodgers and, again, are 4-1 versus L.A. this season. Best of any NL team. He's Emmett Colton. I'm Q Myers. It's game night here on ESPN Radio. The Philadelphia Eagles have a new offensive coordinator. Again, What's that offense going to look like? How are they going to adapt? That's next on Game Night on ESPN Radio on the all-new ESPN app.
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0: 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The Philadelphia Eagles.
2: This is Tim McManus covering the Eagles. The 2026 season is all about Jalen Hurts and the new system being installed by offensive coordinator Sean Mannion. From what we've seen this summer, it's a lot of under center, play action, throws over the middle, elements that Hurts has not majored in to this point in his NFL career. It's going to push him out of his comfort zone. And the big question is, can he adapt to this new style of play? If he does, the Eagles could be looking like Super Bowl contenders once again.
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3: Another new offensive look for the Philadelphia Eagles. Every other year, they have a new OC. 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He's Emmett Golden. I'm Q Myers. And that's going to be the biggest thing for me and the Eagles, man, is Sean Mannion and Jalen Hurts. Hurts and Sean Mannion. Sean Mannion's the OC now. How quickly could Jalen Hurts get up to speed on his offense? That's very McVay-like, Shanahan-like, Kubiak-like. Obviously, he comes from Green Bay, LaFleur-like. So is Jalen Hurts going to be able to adapt to that after spending his entire career and college as well in the shotgun or the pistol? How is he going to be able to react? That's, to me, going to be the biggest question with Philadelphia.
4: Yeah, million-dollar question, because he's starting from scratch from that aspect. You know, like, he's much more comfortable standing a few feet behind the line and looking, you know, at the defense and deciphering things. So I think there are benefits to being under center. I know that's a very NFL thing, you know, and it almost seems like teams
3: feels
4: are getting
3: like that's
4: back
3: coming
4: to that.
3: Back, right?
4: It does.
3: Yeah.
4: Yes.
3: Mm-hmm.
4: Yeah, it certainly feels like it's coming back. So it'll be interesting to see how he handles that. We know he's talented, the most disrespected quarterback in the NFL. Nobody ever talks about him when they talk about the best quarterbacks in the league. So I'm excited to see what he'll be able to do with a little play action.
3: The Eagles will have a fifth different offensive coordinator in six seasons under Sirianni.
4: Wow.
3: Since Jalen Hurts became the team starter in 2021. So how has he looked so far this summer? Here is the head football coach, Nick Sirianni.
5: I think he looks great in every aspect. When he has to run the ball, he's running it well. It looks fast and explosive when he's passing it. I think he's been so consistent through camp. I just think he's getting better and better and more comfortable as each day goes by. And I love his consistency right now, and I love the way he's playing right now. I'm really excited for him and this season and the things I know that he can do. And I'm just so pleased with how he's attacked everything. And I'm really excited for him and pumped for his, you know, for this year.
4: You know, this was, I think last year was the first time that that team being the Eagles won the NFC East back to back years. They had alternated and changed between them and the Cowboys back to back and just switched every year. Can they do it 3 years in a row? Be interesting to see, because they did move on from one of their top targets in A.J. Brown. They still have playmakers. They had playmakers on offense, but I'm interested to see how this offense looks with new plays, new play caller, and one of their mainstays missing.
3: So I got to ask you, man, were you buying what Nick Sirianni was selling?
4: It's tough. You know,
3: he sounded like a really good, he sounded like a car salesman that cared a little bit.
4: Okay, all right.
3: Lane Kiffin sounds like a car salesman that don't care. Like, that's the car, that's all you can afford, take it or leave it. If not, someone else is going to buy it. Nick Sirianni was like, yeah, the car runs real well. Yeah, it's got some updated system. You know, if you plug your phone in, you can drive hands-free. You know, hey, they got the, you know, like he sold me on some features that I already know.
4: But he's selling a car that's won car shows and came in second in the best car in the country. Yeah. So it ain't a hard sell, right? It shouldn't be.
3: It just sounded like everything was rainbows and puppy dogs from his point of view. Yeah, it didn't sound like he was too critical. It's like, oh, he looks great doing this. He looks great doing that. He looks like he's willing to do this. And he looks fast. He looks explosive. His arm looks great. Like, you know what I mean? Like, it just sounded like, I don't know. To me, it felt like that, you know, everything is fantastic. And oh, by the way, you're going to get, you know, free maintenance for the first like 6 months of owning this brand new car, which by the way, in the first 6 months, it shouldn't break down anyway.
4: Anyway,
3: so you shouldn't need it. You know what I mean? Like, it felt like an oversell to me.
4: But would we feel that way if in Buffalo they were like, man, Josh Allen looks great. He looks really good. He's in.
3: It's not a new system in Buffalo, though. See, it's a new system.
4: Yeah, it's true.
3: That's why I'm thinking, like, wait a minute. It can't just be. I mean, I don't doubt Jalen Hurts. Mm-hmm. But, you know, I know that Mekhi Lemon, who was their first round wide receiver pick out of USC, he was banged up for a while, so he wasn't even in training camp. How is he looking with new weapons? A.J. Brown, you mentioned he's gone. He's in New England. You know, how comfortable does he look under center? Like that, for me, I'm here in Vegas. That's what the conversation's been. How comfortable is Fernando Mendoza under center? He didn't do that in college. Literally in the first preseason game for Fernando Mendoza, he went under center 10 times. All of last year in Indiana, he went under center 5.
4: Mm-hmm. Yeah.
3: So it's, you know what I mean? So it's a whole new ball game, and it is something getting used to. Your steps. How many steps do you gotta take? Play action pass. You have to sell that, right? You're putting your back to the defense. How do you trust it? Like, that's the kind of stuff I want to see, and that's what Nick Sirianni didn't tell us.
4: True. This is true. You brought up Mekhi Lemon and him missing a bunch of time with an injury. Through my experience, rookies don't overcome that. Mm-hmm. You know, when a rookie misses a lot of their first camp in the NFL, they typically sputter all year long. And I'm not saying he's not gonna, you know, catch any passes or score any touchdowns, but I'm not sure we'll be able to see Mekhi Lemon at his best, because also, I believe he's dealing with a soft tissue, situation. Those tend to linger, right? You know, so, you expected him to walk in and not replace, but at least, add to this offense, because it's a lot to ask a rookie to replace A.J. Brown. But now with him missing a bunch of time, I keep an eye on that.
3: I'll tell you what, he's a dog. He's an absolute dog. Sure. I know he's not the biggest dude. He's not the same, you know, stature as A.J. Brown, but that dude's got that dog in him. I mean, you want to talk about a guy that every time he hits the field, he wants to take your soul. Mm-hmm. Like, he's staring you at your heart. He's the guy who wants to reach in there, grab your heart, pull it out, and watch it just kind of slowly, you know.
4: Doom, doom. Yeah.
1: Doom, doom.
4: That's diabolical.
1: Doom, doom. Doom. Doom.
3: You know what I mean? Like, it's just slow. It's a slow, painful death. That's who Mekhi Lemon is. That's what he's got. I like to call that a little something in his neck. Uh-huh. He got a little something in his neck.
4: Yeah, well, hopefully he got something in his hamstring that's gonna stick together.
3: I tried, man.
4: Yeah, and be alright.
3: Now, I sold it. See, I sold it well. And then you all of a sudden went to, like, breaking down my man's body parts, man. I was just telling you who the guy is. You know, what kind of mentality my man has. And then all of a sudden you went there to,
4: man,
3: like,
4: that's great.
3: You know, holding
4: that's great.
3: Hamstring.
4: He didn't sprain his heart. You know what I'm saying? So I wasn't worried about his heart. Yeah. I wasn't worried about his attitude. You can be as focused come. But if them wheels aren't right, and that's how you make your bread, you know, it could be, it's just something to keep an eye on. Cause through my experience, when a rookie has a nagging injury through camp and misses a bunch of time, you usually don't see the best of that guy during the season.
3: No, I agree with that 100%. And it's a tough way to start off your NFL career. And especially when you're learning a new system, you're learning teammates, you're learning timing with the quarterback. There's a lot there that they have to pay attention to. But I mean, ultimately, when you look at the NFC East, it's going to come down to the Cowboys and the Eagles. And the big question is always going to go back to Dallas. What does that defense look like? What does that defense look like? That's going to determine who's going to win that division. He's Emmett Golden. I'm Q Myers. The Eagles aren't the only ones with a new offense. The Ravens have one as well. So what's Lamar look like? That's next on Game Night on ESPN Radio, the all-new ESPN app.
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4: I'm Emmett Golden. RIP to the Pro Bowl. Beginning in 2026, only 88 players will be named to the Pro Bowl class in late December with no replacement selections. The game is no longer. There will be no AFC versus NFC game, but selected players will be invited to an in-person celebration in Los Angeles during the traditional Pro Bowl weekend. The league and the Players Association also are increasing the focus on dangerous on-field violations. Beginning this year, players who commit 3 violations from a group of 5 will receive an automatic 1-game suspension. In the NBA, Jonathan Kuminga found his next team as he has signed a 2-year, $12.4 million contract with the Minnesota Timberwolves. His agent, Aaron Turner, and ESPN Shams Charania tell us. On to the WNBA. The Storm lead the tempo 43-42 at the half. Earlier tonight, the Valkyries beat the Sun 89-64. In Major League Baseball, a couple games still underway. The White Sox lead the Rangers 10-4 in the top of the ninth. It's the bottom of the ninth in St. Louis as the Cardinals trail the Orioles 8-7. And it's the bottom of the seventh as the A's lead the Twins 6-4. More of Game Night featuring Q Myers and myself, Emmett Golden, coming up straight ahead.
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0: Here we go. 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
2: I'm watching our fantasy draft that we have going on ESPN, and Tyler Foljam is making his draft picks from an airplane. I'm just wondering where the airplane is going to take off.
3: It's going to get moving, and it's going to get going, and then it's going to start going so fast that it's just going to take off and be flying.
4: So it's a regular airplane?
2: It looks like a private jet? I don't know. It looks like a lot of seats for a private jet. I don't know, though. Look, I'm a basic dude.
4: Right.
2: I'm a basic dude. I don't know about that private jet life. I'm up here struggling just to get a window seat on the plane.
4: Them Salty Spirit went out of business. I used to love flying Spirit.
2: I'm watching something that's serious, though. I'm like, you're not even being serious. Like,
4: I'm dead serious. It was affordable. I love flying Spirit.
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2: That guy right there, the guy that is the most unserious, he goes by the name of Emmett Golden. I'm just somewhat serious. I'm Q Myers. It's Game Night here on ESPN Radio, the all-new ESPN app. SiriusXM Channel 80 and TuneIn. 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We did solve the mystery, though, of the airplane.
4: Yes, we did. Yeah.
2: So it was sponsored by United. It was the command center, right?
4: Yes, the fantasy football command center.
2: That's what I'm talking
4: about.
2: By
4: United.
2: That's what, look, man. What do you always say? Get down how you live?
4: Yes. Hey, all I got to say to the ESPN sales team, tell Frontier to holler at me.
2: Man,
4: all right?
2: look, hey, they want a command center for anything. I'm part of it.
4: Right.
2: Right? You want to set me up in any command center. I don't care what it is, right?
4: I heard that.
2: I'm good. I just want to be in a center.
4: Right. I want to be the center.
2: Right. I'm just saying. My man was on the plane. He didn't have anybody around him.
4: He had his own flight attendant.
2: He had his own flight attendant. He had food delivered to him, cookies and drinks, and he was living his best life. Like I said, man, I got to elbow the person next to me just to get the window seat and try to, you know, get some extra space or something. You know, they'd be stealing the armrest.
4: Listen, if you sit in the middle, you get the two armrests.
2: Oh, I don't sit in the middle. I sit on the end, man. I sit next to the window.
4: Sure. I'm just saying, anybody, the plane etiquette.
2: That's the rule?
4: Yeah, plane etiquette. If the person sits in the middle, they get the two middle armrests because the person by the window can lean on the window. The person that has the aisle has some extra room. So that is plane etiquette.
2: Well, I sit by the window and I get the armrest there next to the window and then I get the next one.
4: Oh, so you greedy, huh?
2: No, that's how it is. I got there first.
4: Nah, man, no. What about the poor man or woman or child that's
2: sitting there? They paid the same amount as I did for the seat.
4: They probably paid less because it's the middle seat, you know? Probably it was a little less expensive.
2: I got there. Hey, man, I got there early. I claimed my spot. And, hey, when someone sits down next to me like that, I will keep my hands on those arms.
4: Oh, that's crazy.
5: I have a take on this.
4: Yes.
5: It's 2026. Why do airplanes even have middle seats? I think it should, like, every airplane should be built 2-2-2.
4: Or, but you wouldn't make as much money.
5: We should be able to eliminate middle seats in air. Like, it's so, think about the concept. It's such a strange concept to sit in between two other people on, on long flights sometimes.
2: It's true.
4: Yeah, if they do it.
5: It's weird.
4: But if they do it.
5: When you really think about it, it is weird.
4: They're gonna double the price of every other seat if they take out the middle seat.
2: Well.
4: Yeah, nah.
5: Well, like I said, you could still, like, you could just so instead of having, like, normal planes that are, like, 3-3, you can do 2-2-2.
4: Right. In your pockets.
5: It's the same number of seats. It's the same number. There's a way to do it without eliminating seats. I just think, and I think about this every time I travel, the middle seat is just such a strange and odd concept.
4: It's an easy problem to fix. It's just we'll pay for it. I'm cool.
5: Buses don't have middle seats.
2: That's true. That's true. I love it. Hey, I love that all roads lead back to Emmett's pockets. Sister Sledge came up with a solution. Emmett's like, nope, gonna cost me too much money.
4: Right. Come on, dog. We in America. You know, it's all about them greenbacks, right? Uh-huh. Cash rule everything around me. So if you're gonna, whatever that seat in the middle costs, they gonna tack it on to the other two.
2: He's Evan
4: Capitalism.
2: Golden. I'm Q Myers. It's game night here on ESPN Radio and the all-new ESPN app. We spent a lot of time talking about the Eagles and their new offensive attack that they're going to have under Sean Mannion. They're not the only team in the National Football League that we're going to have our eyes on and looking at this new offense. The Baltimore Ravens, who have high expectations every year, as long as they have, a multiple-time MVP, a regular season MVP in Lamar Jackson, they're going to have plenty of attention. No John Harbaugh. Jesse Minter is now the head coach. First time for him being the head coach. And now they have, they have Declan Doyle coming over from the Chicago Bears. He was there with Ben Johnson. And now his offensive system is what Lamar Jackson and the Ravens have to learn. So that's one to pay attention to. How will they adapt and how will he adapt to a dynamic player like Lamar?
4: Yeah, and I mean, we look at the past and recent history, whenever there's been a new OC to come to Baltimore, Lamar wins the MVP. That's what typically happens. So you gotta at least feel good about that. You know, from Doyle's standpoint, how much do you change your offense to fit Lamar? Because I think when you got a player that good, yeah, you can't go, nah, I don't care what you do well. You need to do what I want you to do. There's got to definitely be some give and take. So I'm interested to see how Doyle changes his offense and tweaks it. I wouldn't even say change it. Tweaks his offense to fit Lamar Jackson.
2: Yeah, well, here's Jesse Minter, the Ravens head coach, on Lamar Jackson and how he's picked up the new offense.
0: Yeah, I think Lamar's done a great job. It started all the way back in the spring. You know, I think he really enjoys the offensive coaches, the offensive system, what they're trying to do. He understands it all. He kind of sees the vision and sees what it can be. So now it's just the daily process, daily work to get the reps that you need to get the plays in, get comfortable with all the different things that we're asking him to do. And I think he's done an unbelievable job. So I'm looking forward to seeing that in live action here soon.
4: You know what this tells us, because we just, talked about Jalen Hurts and hearing Sirianni go, oh, he's doing great with the new offense. If your head coach says, we're working through some things, then it's going terrible, right? It's going terrible because everybody's always going to say, oh, it's great. Oh, it's all good. It's new. It's fresh. We're excited. They're never going to let you know how they really feel. And maybe that's how he really feels. I can't say that things aren't going well, but I would be very surprised if I ever heard a coach get on a microphone and go, man, it's bad. I'd be surprised to hear that.
2: No, I mean, look, they could be honest if they wanted to and just say, hey, it's still a work in progress, right?
4: Right.
2: Every day we're, trying to get better, right? There's some good, there's some bad. But again, they're not obligated to tell us any of that. But sometimes when it just sounds too great, I kind of tend to believe that, okay, it's not really that great. Mm-hmm. They're still trying to learn. So especially, I mean, look, we've been around NFL teams enough. We've been around practice. We've been around training camp. We understand how much time they have to actually put in work and how much time they don't. It's really hard to get up to speed on everything that you have to know in a new offense just like that. It's not easy, right?
4: Yeah.
2: And that doesn't matter who you are across the league, but you see it all the time. Whenever there's something new being learned, it's a difficult road to climb. And oh, by the way, does Baltimore even have a guy that's snapping the ball? All their centers are out.
4: Great question. Yeah, that's a great question. Linderbaum's up there with you in Vegas.
2: Yep.
4: Ethan Postage, I believe, is hurt.
2: Yep.
4: So I don't know what they're going to do. Somebody's going to play center. It's an opportunity for sure, but if anything, if I'm in Maryland, in Baltimore, I'm asking that question, how good do you feel about the center position? Because that's a big question mark for us right now.
2: I mean, that was huge when it came to Linderbaum leaving as a free agent anyway, right?
4: Yeah.
2: And the Raiders money whipped him. They gave him all the money in the world, made him the highest paid center by a lot.
4: Right.
2: Right. But they had the money and it's not mine, so who cares? Right.
4: Exactly.
2: Just go ahead and money whip them. Do what you got to do. Go get what what you need on the team. So they did that and it left Baltimore already scrambling. And they're the one team. I'll say this, man. And I got to credit their front office more times than not. You'll see them in the offseason lose a free agent offensive lineman. You'll see them lose someone and they'll bring someone in or they'll draft someone and they'll just say nothing to see here.
4: Plug and play, right?
2: That front office usually does a really good job with being able to replace who they need to replace, usually by the draft or they find someone. They're just really sharp when it comes to that. It seems like this time around hasn't been as smooth, right? Mm-hmm. I mean, look, they went and got a guy out of Cleveland. that was a good center, except for the problem is he's always injured. Right. And now you look up and guess what? He's injured.
4: He's injured. Yeah. Right. And Postage was great when he was available. I'm like, why aren't the Browns bringing him back? And it was like, he got hurt last year. And I was like, yeah, but you know, you think when he gets healthy, you could use him. And now I see exactly why, you know, the Browns didn't bring him back, because he is often injured. Very good, but often injured. So, look, the one thing that they have in their favor is Lamar's legs, right? If there's pressure up the middle, he can get outside that pocket and take it to the house or get you 15 yards or whatever he needs to do. You just don't want to live like that.
2: No, and he didn't run that much last year. He said that he was banged up. He was injured. That's why you didn't see him with the rushing attack like he normally does. But he'll have to have that. He'll have to have that element of that, to have a really successful season. And look, we talked about Jalen Hurts and the Eagles. I think the same thing with him. I think Jalen Hurts has to be willing to use his legs as well. So real quick, who has the better year one with their new offensive coordinator and offensive scheme? Lamar Jackson in Baltimore or Jalen Hurts in Philadelphia?
4: I got to go with Lamar Jackson, because history tells me he turns up when it's a new coordinator, you know. Right. And I think that it hurts opposing defenses too, because they kind of figure out what a Todd Monken will call or whatever. I can't remember who the guy was before and whatever he calls. So now you got a new play caller and you don't really know. So I'm going to go with Lamar.
2: He's Emmett Golden. I'm Q Myers. We know about skill position players, right? We know how important they are. QBs, wide receiver, running backs. Let's not forget about the big uglies. That's next here on Game Night on ESPN Radio on the all-new ESPN app.
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0: Progressive Insurance. And so thankful. College football is right around the corner. Not players trying to go from the pros back to college, but college players on the gridiron playing real games like Houston right now. Joining us to talk all things about the upcoming season is Houston offensive lineman Shadre Hurst. And Shadre, thanks so much for your time. Do appreciate you. Got a game coming up. Oregon State is up first for you. How's everything going as you're getting ready for this upcoming season?
1: It's been going great. I'm excited to go ahead and get this season rolling. This, you know, it's been one that's been awaiting, especially getting into the Big 12, just really seeing what it's about.
2: What was it about Houston and kind of, you know, reuniting with Fritz that made you want to go there?
1: Really just knowing the type of teams he put together, like the program that he runs, knowing like he knows how to lead, you know, a winning program. So that's really what had me. And then he also recruited me out of high school, so I know Coach Fritz. He loved to win, and, you know, he always got a plan.
0: What is the difference between playing offensive line in the Big 12 and then playing at, say, Tulane? Just because the Big 12, you know how quick everything is moving.
1: Mm-hmm. I say it's a bit different level of a competition, a little bit faster pace. The type of lineman or the type of defensive lineman you'll see will be a bit more elite. So just really, I'm really, really excited to see what that's about.
2: I know chemistry is really important when you're on that offensive line. How's the chemistry building going with this offensive line, and how long does it usually take to really get that?
1: The chemistry, it's been great. Like we've been getting it together, just playing, just moving as one, playing as one. So, pretty much throughout the spring, we had time, you know, really hang out, just get to know each other, learn, get a feel for each other, see how each other plays, and just really try to, you know, elevate each other. Like areas I'm weak in, they and somebody else strong in, we, you know, work together and get that balanced out. So, it's just really been, it's been good to have teammates, you know, just really on the same level.
2: He's Shadre Hurst, offensive lineman from Houston. I'm Emmett Golden alongside Q Myers. This game night on ESPN Radio. You mentioned you've hung out with him. How important is it to build a relationship with the other offensive linemen off the field and outside of the meeting room? How much does that help you guys be on the same note when you are playing?
1: I mean, it's all about establishing trust, you know, knowing that, you know, you're going out there, you finna, you know, get in a dog fight with your brother, then, you know, you wanna have somebody that you can trust. So, I say that's extremely important. That's just, you know, that kind of paves the way for a successful season. It's all built upon the chemistry, you know, just really knowing who you're playing with and knowing what you're playing for. Like you're playing for the guy next to you.
0: You got Oregon State coming up on September 5th. That's going to be the week one game. You know, how do you approach that one? I know you said you're excited, but what is the feeling like knowing that you know who the opponent is and it's not going to be some easy, like warm-up, tune-up game, right out the gates?
1: It's definitely just a lot of build-up just going into it. Cause I mean, this offseason, it's been kind of a long one, you know, I just been patiently waiting, but like now that we're here, the excitement's just been built up. So I'm just ready to get out there and unleash it.
2: So your quarterback called you the strongest man he's ever seen. What type of weight you throwing up, bro? Have you always been strong?
1: I say for the most part, I've always been strong. I actually, my granddad gave me the nickname, Hercules when I was younger, like just as a toddler. He always called me Hercules because I was always kind of, you know, a little stronger, just my build and stuff like that. That was the name he gave me. But, I say my numbers are, I say they're pretty high, 475 bench, 415 power clean, SWAT 6.
2: That's pretty high.
1: So
2: that's
1: some nice numbers.
2: Yes, for sure.
0: Yes, they are some nice numbers. Shadre Hurst, Houston offensive lineman, is with us here on Game Night on ESPN Radio and the all-new ESPN app. So, obviously, strength is not something that you had to improve on. You've got that strength. What was it that you felt like that you needed to improve on yourself as an offensive lineman moving forward, going from Tulane to Houston?
1: Just really playing, just improving technique, just finding ways to find that little bit of, you know, that small little difference, just, you know, taking a step this way or just fine tuning really, all my technique. That's really been a focus for me, because I know, you know, level of competition is going up. So, you know, I have to always just be in the mindset of improving.
2: I heard that you are into painting. What is it about that you like so much? How long have you been doing it? And word on the street, you're working on a self-portrait?
1: So I kind of already completed it a little bit. Well, I did complete it, but just painting is just, this has always been like, you know, a thing. It's just, you know, let some stress go, you know, throughout a long week. You can just, you know, just get in there, just paint, feel, just express how you feel, really. So that's just always been like a getaway for me. I always enjoyed it. Really, it started in like elementary art classes. That's where it all started off. I had a great art teacher. She had us doing like a lot of creative things, and from there it just grew.
3: Is there any kind of painting that you've done that, you know, is I don't want to say abstract, but something that's just like extraordinary that someone wouldn't know about that you could tell us?
1: Not in particular, but I mean, I like to keep it kind of simple because, you know, time's kind of limited. So I just keep it kind of simple with just regular base paintings, like base paint, just regular, just with what you call those, flannels or.
3: I wasn't good with crayons, man.
2: I paint by numbers. That's all you know what I'm saying? Like, oh, six is red. Let me scribble that in. That's the type of paint.
3: Yeah. So you're already lapping us, man. You already do it really, really big. Well, we'll close out with this. You're also playing with running back Mekhi Hughes. You were, you know, teammates at Tulane. What is so impressive about his game?
1: I mean, Mekhi, he's an animal on the field. Like, just, you go back and look at his old film, it's just like, man, like, I don't know how, but like, he does it. It's just having him in the backfield, you know, you're going to get, you know, 5-10 yards, you know, you're working for something. You're working for something. It's a lot of trust in the backfield when he's back there.
3: Well, it all gets started on September 5th, Houston versus Oregon State. And Shadre, good luck to you and your teammates. And thanks for giving us some time, and enjoy H-Town, my man. We do appreciate you.
1: Yes, sir. Thank y'all for having me.
3: Absolutely. Shadre Hurst right there, Houston offensive lineman. And Emmett, that's the big thing, man, is what we talked about with him early, is the fact that he's going from Tulane to H-Town and he's going to the Big 12. Yeah. And everything goes so fast, right? I mean, the offenses are so sped up there in the Big 12. So if you're an offensive lineman, and I spent a lot of time covering the Big 12, these guys have to be in that type of shape where you can go, go, go, go, go. So I'm sure it was a new ball game. It was a new world when Shadre hit the Big 12, but it sounds like he's ready to go, and sounds like he's also big swole after you asking him about his the weight he's putting up.
2: Yeah, man, when he was talking about 600 and 400, and now you lifting cars out here? Yeah, definitely. I see why his quarterback says he's the strongest man he ever met.
3: Well, that's what you want. Right? Yes. I don't mind my offensive lineman being the strongest man I ever met right now. I don't want him to go full David Boston on me. Remember when David Boston was, all of a sudden he became like the Incredible Hulk in the wide receiver
2: big
3: position?
2: Swole.
3: Yeah, exactly. I don't need
2: DK Metcalf.
3: Right, exactly. I don't need him to go where he's not effective anymore, right? Where he loses all his, athletic ability. But yeah, man, a big swole, strong offensive lineman. Hey, ain't nothing wrong with that. I'm okay with that. He's Emmett Golden. I'm Q Myers. Coming up next here on Game Night, is there a dark horse in that Falcons QB battle? It's Game Night here on ESPN Radio and the all-new ESPN app.
4: Coming up on the Thursday edition of Unsportsmanlike with Evan Cohen, Chris Canty, and me, Michelle Smallman, we wrap up our two-a-days with the Browns. We know Deshaun Watson is QB1, but how many wins will that translate to for Cleveland this season? It's Unsportsmanlike, 6 a.m. Eastern, right here on ESPN Radio, ESPN2, and ESPNU.
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0: in the Golden. In college football, the SEC has taken a firm stance on former professional athletes returning to their programs. The SEC says that schools who bring back former NFL, NBA, or WNBA players will face significant penalties under a new policy that was approved by the conference's 16 members. Penalties include half a season suspension for the coach that's involved, a fine equal to 50% of the sport's annual budget, and the loss of league voting rights. According to ESPN's Pete Thamel, the SEC's chancellors and presidents voted 15-0 to approve the penalties, with LSU abstaining. The policy banning professional athletes from returning to the SEC programs passed unanimously 16-0. In the NFL, the Pro Bowl games are officially gone beginning in 2026. 88 players will be named to the Pro Bowl class in late December with no replacement selections. There will be no AFC versus NFC game, but selected players will be invited to an in-person celebration in Los Angeles during the traditional Pro Bowl weekend. In the WNBA, the Tempo trailed the Storm 64-60 late in the third quarter. The Valkyries have beat the Connecticut Sun 89-64 as the WNBA is wrapping their season up. In Major League Baseball, earlier today, the Guardians beat the Angels 4-3. The Rays beat the Tigers 3-0, and the Diamondbacks beat the Cubs 2-0. Coming up next, more Game Night with Q Myers and myself, Emma Golden, right here on ESPN Radio.
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2: Definitely not up to the standard. 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
6: 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He's Emmett Golden. I'm Q Myers, and we're going to get to the bottom of this when it comes to the Atlanta Falcons and a few other teams that we'll scatter shoot with as well, but we're going to do it with the help of one Sister Sledge.
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8: Wrong, wrong, wrong, wrong.
7: This is Tell Me Why I'm Wrong.
8: Wrong, so wrong.
7: On Game Night.
6: Oh, yeah. Oh, yeah, Sister Sledge. Love it when we get to tell you why you're wrong, so come on with it.
9: I can't believe I'm going to start here, but I just heard that Rich Eisen promo where he mentioned that Nick Jonas is going to be on the show tomorrow. And my first thought was, Q has no idea who Nick Jonas is. Tell me why I'm wrong.
6: That's a brother.
0: It's a, I mean, no,
6: it's a Jonas brother.

0: Oh, okay.
1: All right. I thought
2: just, I knew where you were going with that, Q. Good job.
1: Yeah.
3: No, I want to say they performed here in Vegas.
1: Okay. Yeah. Probably. Jonas Brothers.
3: And don't they do like some kind of pop songs?
1: Yes. Oh, they did. Yeah.
3: Oh,
2: they actually just kicked off a new tour. I feel like they haven't been on tour in a while.
3: Okay. Mm-hmm. Well, you know, it's funny that you brought up that Rich Eisen promo because he mentioned Bobby Bones. Now, I'm an old school radio head. I know Bobby Bones.
1: You know Bobby Bones?
3: Yeah. And
1: do you know Otteron?
3: Oh, that's DeRondo. I did find out. Right. See, you can be your own people. I did find out that apparently DeRondo was a Bay Area soul sensation back in the day. I didn't know that, but apparently there's an article called The Dark Life of DeRondo, the Bay Area's Greatest Soul Sensation.
1: One of Q's homeboys from back in the day.
3: That's not amazing. My homeboy, but okay. I digress. Sister Slade, please carry on.
2: You seriously think I'm going to get on track after that?
1: Right.
2: All of the talk when it comes to the Falcons starting quarterback job has been about Tua and Michael Penix Jr. But undrafted rookie Jack Strand out of Division II Minnesota State Moorhead has impressed with a 12-for-17, 212-yard, one touchdown performance against the Colts in the preseason. Head coach Kevin Stefanski was asked earlier this week if Strand could actually win the starting job.
4: Yeah, I think with all of our guys, everyone prepares to be the starter, prepares to be the one. I don't care what position you play on and what part you are on the depth chart. Now, having said that, obviously we work with our young guys and want to make sure that we put all of them, Jack included, through a process and make sure that they are, getting the proper, things down when it comes to, understanding systems, understanding defense or what have you. So, he's doing everything we're asking him to do, but I'm not going to start, we're not going to put, those type of things out there for our guys to worry about. He's got to keep his focus on the day to day.
2: Jack Strand will end up starting multiple games at quarterback for the Falcons this season. Tell me why I'm wrong.
3: No. He might have had a little success so far in the preseason, but I mean, obviously success at the quarterback position in the ATL right now is not, there's not a high bar to reach. And so yeah, he's doing okay, but when everything is real in regular season games, it's too fast. It's too much. He can't handle it. If they're going to get someone that's not Tua or Penix, it ain't going to be someone in the building. They're going to have to go out and get somebody, but he might be a practice squad guy. He's not going to start any games this season.
1: Terry, you might not be wrong because Brock Purdy did it. And listen, when you don't have a quarterback, a lot of times all your quarterbacks play.
2: They got 17 games to find starters for.
3: Brock Purdy, though, was a good quarterback in college. There's no reason.
2: So was Jack Strand. He just did it at Division II.
3: Yeah, well, Brock Purdy did it in the Big 12. He was at Iowa State. Brock Purdy could play.
1: All right, so you doubting Strand?
3: I am.
1: You saying he can't do it?
3: Yes.
1: All right, well, now I got a new favorite quarterback.
2: I was just reading before. Apparently, like, a lot of teams were interested in him before the 2025 season. Like, Division I schools were interested, but he stayed at Minnesota, mm-hmm. Moorhead, whatever. I'm sorry. Whatever the school I said the name was. maybe just an interesting name to watch.
3: It is a good name to watch, but I don't think it's this year. I think he's a practice squad guy, maybe a backup at best, but not a starter. Not in the ATL, not this year. That division is too winnable. They've got to find a guy that they can believe in and trust it immediately. Even Kevin Stefanski dancing around, tiptoeing around with his answer that was way too long. We'll let you know that, no, he's not starting no games this season.
2: Earlier this week, the Vikings were splitting second-team reps between quarterbacks J.J. McCarthy and Carson Wentz as they try to decide who their backup to Kyler Murray will be. As McCarthy deals with an ankle issue, it's TBD if he will be able to play in their preseason finale. Head coach Kevin O'Connell on Wednesday on the importance of McCarthy getting more reps.
5: I think these reps are still so important. I know, we look at all this as such a big picture thing all the time, but I still look at these reps for a young player as really important, and he's had a really good offseason and a good training camp, and I still think these reps are important for him to go out there and move the ball and move the team, put the ball in the end zone, and that's the goal.
2: J.J. McCarthy, despite Kevin O'Connell saying he had a really good offseason, will no longer be a member of the Vikings before the end of the 2026 regular season. Tell me why I'm wrong.
1: I think you're right, because I think he wants to get out of there.
3: Yeah, but where is he gonna go? I think
1: Atlanta.
2: Atlanta.
3: Yeah, but that, I mean, look, the problem is, what's he nursing right now?
2: Ankle.
3: Exactly. Availability. He's never available.
1: Yeah.
3: He's never available. That's the problem. We don't know who he is. We still don't know who he is in the National Football League because he hasn't been available. He's like the white tiger at the zoo, right? You know he exists, but you don't get to see him very often. And so every once in a while when you go to the zoo and you see the white tiger, you're like, oh, that's cool. And then you're like, hey, I'm going to bring my kids so they can see the white tiger. And then you hype it up and tell them what the white tiger looks like. And when you get there, guess what? The white tiger's inside chilling. He ain't coming out for the day.
1: But he's a number one first round pick. So that white tiger, you still gonna go to see him whether he's gonna be out there or not. Number one picks, first round quarterbacks always get a second chance. So he will get another crack at it.
3: Yeah, but
1: I just don't think it'll be with the Vikings.
3: No, it won't be, but I don't see him getting moved before this season gets wrapped up and him being somewhere else. That's why I think he gets moved in the offseason, 2027.
1: He won't make it to 2027 on that roster, you know, in the summer.
3: Yeah, that's what I mean.
1: Yeah, I'm with you at that. But who knows if somebody calls them this offseason, especially if they're going to put him third string, you can't have a first round pick quarterback third string. That's just embarrassing. So they might want to move him.
2: You mentioned white tigers are rare. That's why the Cincinnati Bengals only wear their white Bengals uniforms. Usually once a season. They're actually whipping them out twice this upcoming season. Okay. Useless fun fact. Last week, the Bears and Bengals held a joint practice in Cincinnati, and a big emphasis coming out of the practice was the play of new Bengals defensive tackle Dexter Lawrence. Here's what Chicago head coach Ben Johnson had to say about the challenges of going up against Lawrence.
0: He's a menace. I mean, he's an issue. That's been the case for a number of years. I mean, I remember being in a joint practice setting with him a couple years ago, and he wrecks practice. You know, that's what he does. When you face a player like that, and you know you're going to a game, you certainly do need to make sure you limit the number of times anybody has a one-on-one with him, because he's a special individual.
2: Dexter Lawrence will finish top 5 in Defensive Player of the Year voting. Tell me why I'm wrong.
3: Oh, he's going to have to really bounce back from last year. I mean, he had a really down year last year.
1: I'm going to say you're wrong because he won't have enough sacks. You know, and I think there are going to be some guys that play off the edge that are going to have a bunch of top five.
3: I mean, I feel like top 5 is achievable, but you're right. He's going to have to have those big impact plays, and he's going to have a huge bounce back from last year. Last year, I know he was kind of compromised, but he only got a half a sack.
1: Yeah, he's going to need like 12 sacks, you know, to get in that top 5.
3: Yeah, no, I'm with you. Yeah, you're wrong because he's not gonna have the numbers. There you go. I like that. That'll work. that'll work.
1: I sold you, huh?
3: Yeah, you did. You sold me on going back to the zoo and looking for the white tiger, even though I know damn well he ain't gonna be there because he only shows up once every blue moon. You know what I mean? Like, and I still fell for the banana tailpipe. All right. Emmett told me just give it one more try. The white tiger will be there. Nope. Just an absolute waste of my time. But the Bengals are not a waste of any of our time, and we'll actually focus in on them next. We know Dexter Lawrence is there. We know Joe Burrow's there, and Ja'Marr Chase sounds like he's okay. But are the Bengals are okay? They're next on Game 9 on ESPN Radio on the all-new ESPN app.
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0: 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The Cincinnati Bengals.
2: This is Ben Baby covering the Cincinnati Bengals, and the storyline doesn't get any bigger than this. Can Cincinnati make the most of a make-or-break season? Because quarterback Joe Burrow made it very clear. This has to be the year the Bengals are Super Bowl contenders again. The last time that happened was in 2022 when Cincinnati lost in the AFC Championship game. Since then, Cincinnati has missed the playoffs in each of the last three seasons, and this offseason, the front office did everything they could to fix that. They went out and made a ton of moves, including trading for Pro Bowl defensive tackle Dexter Lawrence. Cincinnati feels like it has the roster to go and make a deep run. And if that doesn't happen, this franchise could be headed in a lot of different directions next offseason.
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3: I'm not the smartest guy in the world, but when I think about the Cincinnati Bengals, there's two things that pop in my mind that they need to have to achieve the ultimate goal. Health and defense. That's all it is for me. Health and defense. If they're healthy and their defense comes to play, they could be a real deal team. We know Joe Burrow. We know Ja'Marr Chase. We know T. Higgins. We know that they can get it done from an offensive standpoint. But what is the defense going to look like in 2026? It's game night here on ESPN Radio on the all-new ESPN app. SiriusXM Channel 80 and tune in. 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He's Emmett Golden. I'm Q Myers. Do they have it? Do they have what it's going to take to be able to take that next step this year?
4: They have it. Will they have it all season long? Also a little concerned about, the offensive line as well. When you say health, right, to me, that equals offensive line. Cause we're basically talking about the health of Joe Burrow. Really, right. Nobody.
3: And
4: Joe
3: Burrow and Ja'Marr Chase. He only played 8 games last season.
4: Right. And they don't have a chance at all, if Joe isn't out there. And it also feels like this is a make or break year for Burrow with the Bengals. Cause if things go left and, you know, he doesn't feel supported enough, I think you hear some rumblings about Joe wanting to get out of there, next off season, you know, so I think that's on the table.
3: I don't get that sense. I don't really see Joe Burrow. I mean, I don't know. Maybe I'm wrong. I've heard that conversation plenty of times. When's Joe Burrow going to have enough and want to get out? I don't see that. I feel like that this is the ship that Joe built. You know what I'm saying? Like, it just kind of feels like he built it. Now he's got to ride in that bad boy and help get it where it needs to go. Obviously, they've been to the Super Bowl. They didn't finish the job, but they've been there. They bring in Sexy Dexy. They bring in Boye Mafe. They bring in Brian Cook. They bring in Jonathan Allen. They bring in Kyle Duggar. No surprise they bring in dudes all on the defense.
4: Yeah.
3: Right?
4: Yeah, they need to, you know, because that was one of their issues, much like Dallas. Their problem isn't scoring points.
3: Right.
4: Their problem is stopping other teams from scoring points. So it makes sense to put a lot of your resources into the defense. Now, I do feel like they just shuffled the deck a little bit with Trey Hendrickson being gone and Dexter Lawrence coming in. To me, you just moved a guy from the outside to the inside. You didn't necessarily add reinforcements on the defensive line. I know you got Jonathan Allen, which is good. So hopefully they got enough, because this offense is really good. Their quarterback is a really good quarterback. His biggest issue has been health. And then I wonder that, let's say there's another year, 3 years in a row they didn't make the playoffs.
3: Okay.
4: If they don't make the playoffs again this year, are we still referring to Joe Burrow as a franchise superstar quarterback?
3: I think it depends on what it looks like.
4: Okay.
3: Well, he gets hurt again. If he gets hurt again and plays in 8, 9, 10 games, I'm gonna say, look, that's just who he is.
4: Yeah.
3: You know, and I'm basically there anyway.
4: Yeah.
3: Right?
4: Right, yeah.
3: So that's what it feels like. But for this argument, we'll say that he's healthy. Is the defense gonna step up to the plate? Here's Joe Burrow talking about that defense and if they're good enough to actually win the Super Bowl.
5: Yeah, I certainly think so. I think, you know, we have to step up and make something happen this year. We're working really hard for it. The urgency is very high in the locker room. You can feel it. It's palpable. Now, like I said, we have to be more consistent on offense. We have to, you know, our standard is so high, but it's so high because because of what we've done, what we can do. And so I'm going to continue to push that, and we're going to keep getting better and see where we're at week one. But, you know, I'm so excited for it.
4: Yeah, maybe he won't, you know, say, hey, I need to get up out of here. But I feel like there have to be some type of change if you don't make the playoffs 4 years in a row. The one thing is, I'm not sure how many years Taylor has. I think he has one more year on his contract. The Brown family doesn't typically fire anybody with years left on their contract. So they kind of have built the team, but it just hasn't worked out over the past 3 years. Some's got to give at some point, or we'll just talk about the Bengals in a whole different aspect.
3: Yeah, so they definitely need to get that defense where it needs to be. Joey B needs to stay healthy. I will say this, pretty cool story coming from the Cincinnati Bengals, and I don't know how far this is going to go or what this is going to, you know, matter at the end of the day, if it's going to be a big difference maker. Wide receiver is a pretty good and well-oiled machine when it comes to the Cincinnati Bengals, but they have a new one, and I'm kind of fond of his last name, Myers. Dante Myers, right? And even though he spells it M-E-Y-E-R-S, I won't hold that against him. But this is a pretty cool story. A zero-star recruit out of high school. Played football originally at Presbyterian College in South Carolina at the FCS level. Entered the transfer portal after 2 years in the spring of 2020. Committed to Delta State and played the 2021 and 2022 seasons there. Went undrafted in 2023. Invited to rookie camp with the Falcons. Didn't make it past minicamp. Spent 2023 living with his parents, training, and driving for Uber Eats and DoorDash, which I kind of wish I had right now. He then went to a tryout for the CFL's Rough Riders and was offered a contract. But 2024 season was derailed by a broken hand, had a separated shoulder, required surgery, broke out in 2025, 65 catches, over 1,000 yards, 8 touchdowns for the Rough Riders, and helped them win the Grey Cup. And that all led to him signing a deal with the Bengals this January. And on Wednesday, Myers and Joe Burrow spent nearly 40 minutes after practice working on throws and routes. It was a first preseason game when Burrow mentioned that he invited Myers to a throwing session the week before training camp. Turns out Myers was actually still in Georgia, but he made the drive to join Burrow the following day. So why did Myers go ahead and make that decision to drive on out there and join Joe Burrow? Here he is.
6: I feel like to let him know I'm committed, you know, whatever it takes. When I gotta fly, when I gotta drive, quarterback says I'm gonna throw him, I'm ready to work, you know. I feel like I'm not gonna let him out work me, you know, so he's ready to throw him, I'm ready to catch.
7: What's it like to get a text from Joe Burrow, you know, saying, hey, can you be here in less than 24 hours?
6: It feels like, yes. I'll be there, I'll make it work. I'll move other things around. Yeah. Top priority.
4: Hey, that's the grind right there.
3: That's awesome.
4: You know, that's the grind. That's the difference. And I don't know, I don't know if he's going to make this roster or what's going to go on, but whatever he does, he'll be successful in life.
3: Well, I just love the fact that he's willing to do whatever and show that I'm willing to do whatever, right? I mean, that's going to go a long way, whether that makes it with Cincinnati, if that makes it with someone else, if that makes it in some other adventure. But you want to talk about a dude who has gone through it, a zero-star recruit out of high school. I say it all the time, and you know, covering when I was in Texas, I was covering Texas high school football, and a lot of times you'd look at the stars, oh, this guy's a 4-star, this guy's a 5-star. Man, it don't matter about the stars.
4: Nope.
3: Right?
4: Don't matter at all.
3: It's nice to have them. It's nice to get that recruitment. It's nice to, you know, get all the accolades and everything, and be that blue chip guy that's going to go take it to the next level. But once you get there and you get in that locker room, man, all our stars look the same.
4: Yeah, there's a, remember Aaron Nolan? I believe he was a guy that was a 5-star, might have been a 4-star, but it was a quarterback. He's been all over. He's transferred all over the place, still can't get on the field for any of the colleges he's been at. And he was highly touted. So it ain't where you from, it's where you pay rent.
3: There's no doubt about that. He's Emmett Golden. I'm Q Myers. It's game night here on ESPN Radio. Are they going to pay rent in the NFL or in college? That's next on ESPN Radio, the all-new ESPN app, SiriusXM Channel 80, and tune in.
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4: Golden, say goodbye to the Pro Bowl game beginning in 2026. 88 players will be named to the NFL's Pro Bowl class in late December with no replacement selections. There will be no AFC versus NFC game going forward, but selected players will be invited in person to celebrate in Los Angeles during the traditional Pro Bowl weekend. In other news in the NFL, the league and the Players Association are also increasing the focus on dangerous on-field violations beginning this season. Players who commit three violations from a group of five will receive an automatic one-game suspension. In the NBA, Jonathan Kuminga finally has a home. The free agent wing has agreed to a two-year, $12.4 million contract with the Minnesota Timberwolves, according to his agent Aaron Turner and ESPN's Sham Sharania. In college football, the SEC has taken a firm stance on former professional athletes returning to their programs. The SEC schools say that if you bring back a former NFL, NBA, or WNBA player, you will face significant penalties under the new policy. This was approved by all 16 members. In the WNBA, only two games tonight. Earlier tonight, the Valkyries beat the Suns 89-64, and right now the Storm lead the tempo 85-75, about a minute left in that game. game on the Major League Baseball. The Blue Jays beat the Royals 3-0. The Brewers down the Mets 8-1. And the Braves walk it off against the Dodgers 6-5. Coming up, more game night with Q Myers and myself, Emmett Golden, right here on ESPN Radio.
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2: Well, maybe this is a scenario where the Falcons reach out to the Browns and give up something low level for the rights to Dylan Gabriel.
3: Yeah, and I don't even know if it's Gabriel, but it'll probably be a guy like that. It's on somebody's roster.
2: Ooh, Shador, huh? So you're offering up Shador to the ATL.
3: Nah,
2: they would love that. A Sanders in back in the ATL. Oh my goodness,
3: cute. They would love it.
2: I'm stirring it up.
3: I
2: already know where you're going. I'm just stirring it up, man. I'll be in
3: Kevin Stefanski. Bigger Dylan Gabriel fan than he is Shador Sanders fan.
2: I'm just being messy, man. That's just what I do.
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2: So the question here, Emmett, is it better to be messy Q, or old ass Q?
3: What about a messy old ass Q?
2: That could be for multiple reasons. Right. 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
3: I'll just
2: leave it at that. It's a family show, and we'll move on here on Game Night on ESPN Radio, the all-new ESPN app, SiriusXM Channel 80, and tune in. We are presented by Progressive Insurance. He's Emmett Golden. I'm Q Myers. Things are getting a little bit messy in college football. Come on, let's get back to just the games. Let's get back to the action on the field, because as I mentioned, man, it is getting messy, right? Players trying to go from the NFL to back to college, trying to get that one extra year. All of a sudden, the 5-5 is approved and everything. All the wheels fall off. Like, okay, it's open time. It's the wild, wild west. Mm-hmm. Like, go ahead. Everything goes. So the Big Ten says, nah, not in our conference. The SEC says, nah, not in our conference. And oh, by the way, we're going to put some real stiff penalties in place if coaches try to do it. And now the Big 12 athletic directors have also unanimously agreed to ban professionals from returning in all sports. That's what sources told ESPN's Pete Thamel on Wednesday, which has fallen in line with the Big 10 and the SEC. Now all we're waiting on is the ACC, and they're waiting to have their policies formalized.
3: Yeah, you know, they're going to end up following suit. What I do love is the SEC stood on business because they actually put punishments in writing. You know, the other conferences just was like, it's outlawed, it's banned. Nobody said, well, what if we ignore the ban?
2: Right.
3: Like, what are you going to do? And the SEC said, well, if you do it, your head coach will be suspended half the season. We will we'll tax half of your program's budget. And college football, that's the biggest budget of them all. And if you lose half your budget, I mean, that's devastating to a program. You know, so, and then you would lose league voting rights as well. So it's not necessarily a death sentence. It's pretty close to it, though.
2: Yeah, no, it really is. Here's Pete Thamel, ESPN College Football Insider. He was on SportsCenter at 6 o'clock talking about those SEC new rules and how they're different from the other conferences.
4: One of the unique aspects of their decision was that they had probably the stiffest punishments that we've seen so far. A head coach would be suspended for half the team's games. There's a fine involved if you bring back a player from the NFL, for example, that would be half of that sports program's budget. Greg Sankey himself has autonomy to make decisions, and the institution would have their voting rights revoked in matters of the SEC. So these are significant penalties, and they come at a time when the players who under a temporary restraining order were set to be eligible at places including LSU are expected to still pursue their eligibility there. So it's interesting that TRO comes down this week. The SEC presidents make their stand. Notably, it was 15-0. LSU abstained from voting when it came to the penalties. So we'll see in the upcoming days if those athletes, not LSU, those athletes file again in Baton Rouge for an amended TRO to continue to pursue their eligibility.
3: This is where it's confusing to me. Okay, they're going to do this and continue to go after their eligibility. Mm-hmm. School has already started.
2: Right.
3: It's too late to enroll for the fall semester. So what are you going to do? Because it, as I understand it, you must be enrolled at a school to participate in the sports of that school. You can't just be like, yeah, I'm not in school, but I'm going to go play college football. It doesn't necessarily work like that. So that's what I'm interested in. Okay, if the court says you can, how are you going to enroll? And the season for some teams start on Saturday.
2: Man, I'll tell you this. I don't want to hear about no more court hearings. Mm-hmm. You know what I mean? Like, I'm so tired. And it just feels like, as you hear Pete Thamel talk about TRO, temporary restraining orders, right? Those are achieved where? In court. So right. It's just another court hearing after another court hearing. This is, and I can't remember who coined it, so I can't give him credit for it, but instead of classes, we're talking about courtrooms. You know what I mean? Like, I'd much rather talk about classes than courtrooms. It's just a shame, man. It's too much. Right, and if they're going through all this to just get on the gridiron, and I get it, there's money involved and all that, but man, way too many. I get a headache thinking all these court cases. At one point, it was like, all right, Zeke Elliott was going back to court all the time to try to get, you know, to get that TRO so he could play with the Cowboys when he was going through his thing. Now it's like everybody's going to court for every single thing.
3: Let's go all the way back to Maurice Clarett.
2: Yes.
3: Right? Maurice Clarett was in court trying to get his eligibility. And it's insane how much, college sports has changed. I think about, there were guys at Ohio State that got free tattoos and it cost Jim Tressel his job. Now guys
2: are
3: getting...
2: It cost those guys their job, their spot in college.
3: Eligibility.
2: I mean, Terrell Pryor had to literally go to the supplemental draft because he exchanged his jersey for free tattoos. Like, think about that and think about where we're at right now.
3: Yeah, it's totally changed. And look, I don't mind players getting paid. They should get paid.
2: Right.
3: You know, it's a job. Trust me. You know, you had a son that was a college athlete. I had a son that was a college athlete. It's a full-time job.
2: Right.
3: You can't go out and work and make money. So they should get paid. I think a kid should be able to transfer, maybe not five times,
2: right?
3: I do think you should be able to transfer. I don't believe that you can just keep playing college football whether you're in school or not forever.
2: Right.
3: Like that, I don't think that's cool. And I'm glad that although the NCAA can't stop anybody from doing it, it feels like these conferences certainly can.
2: Well, and the NFL is saying, oh, and by the way, you're not trying to come back either, right? The memo obtained by ESPN from the NFL informed its clubs on Wednesday, any player who returns to the college ranks will be prohibited from signing with the NFL team this season. All this sounds silly. I'm not the only one who thinks it's silly. Sean McVay, Rams head coach, he also kind of summarized how silly this sounds. Check it out.
0: Yeah, I can't even comprehend this stuff. Yeah, it's wild. I don't know enough about it other than the fact that guys that can be in NFL camps, if it doesn't go down for them, they can go back to college. I mean, that I feel like I took a freaking gummy. It's true. I mean, I'm looking at this stuff. I'm like, surely that's not real. But I just try to stay in my lane, but I would say it's very unique and it's very different. You know, it's wild. That's what I would say.
3: Yeah, and I think you don't want guys bouncing back and forth. And listen, you're either a professional or you're playing in college, and you know, and then let the chips fall. Either you're good enough to make it to the pros or you're not, and there's no shame in not being good enough to get to the professional level. That's all good. But at some point your career is going to come to an end. And I don't like what would stop a freshman from a college freshman from finding out he's not going to play and go, well, I want to go back to high school.
2: Right.
3: You know, like where the slope is slippery, right? If you want to just let guys do it in college, why would it stop somebody from doing it in high school?
2: Yeah, it's tough, man. And I get it. It's a business now. It's not about, you know, the warm and fuzzy feeling of college and, you know, but there was a time when you looked at college football, even high school football. There was a time when there are certain guys that get to a certain level, they play their last game in high school and it's emotional, but it's part of their journey. It's part of their, you know, it's part of their story. It's what they did. It's like we're watching the Little League World Series. All these guys ain't going to go and play in the major leagues. Right?
3: Right.
2: We see all these guys that are playing, but this is part of their story. They made it to the Little League World Series. They might even go win the whole thing. That's part of their story. It's great. So high school, same thing. Some guys get to college and they're phenomenal college athletes, but they're not good enough to get to the pros.
3: Right.
2: Right. So it's just, man, it's I don't know. It just, it's taking so much from it. It's almost like, oh, well, I can't make it any further, so I'm just going to stay here and hover. I'm going to make some money, and this guy's not going to be able to play because, oh, by the way, I'm actually in that spot right now.
3: Yeah, and I think everybody is caught up in fair, and I'm all about things being fair. But at a certain point, you got to learn a valuable lesson. I learned it when I was very young. Life ain't fair. Right? So, hey, maybe you don't get to go back. You had an opportunity. You did what you did. Like, you're talking about guys that were in an NFL training camp.
2: Right.
3: That's a gigantic accomplishment.
2: Yes.
3: That's huge. Exactly. Whether you make it to the 53 or not, that's a huge thing. You made it there, and it starts to feel like, oh, I'm not going to make it, so let me run back to college?
2: Right.
3: I'm just not a fan of that.
2: Well, and I'll tell you this, and everyone who's a lot smarter than me has said this is going to be a one-off thing. We're not going to see this next year. Don't have to worry. And as soon as they start playing games this year, then that whole conversation is going to go away. I'm with you, and I hope so.
3: Yeah.
2: We'll see. He's Emmett Golden. I'm Q Myers. It's Game Night here on ESPN Radio. Utah, big-time college program, but now they don't have their coach, Kyle Whittingham. He's in Ann Arbor. So how do they fare next? We'll hear about it here on Game Night on ESPN Radio and the all-new ESPN app.
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0: Progressive Insurance, and we just waxed poetically how excited we are for the college football season to return. We'll see a lot of games coming up this weekend in action. So why not talk about some of the action on the field? And to help us do that right now, Jonathan Hall, Utah linebacker, joins us. And Jonathan, you spent your entire career there at Utah, which is rare. So what has kept you there at Utah?
1: For sure. Man, the first thing first, I'll say the coaches was one of the biggest impact on me staying, for sure. And then the second thing was the fans here are just incredible. And it felt like something that I couldn't leave.
2: Yeah, I definitely get that. You also recently had a transition when it comes to your head coach. What was that like? And how are you feeling about Morgan Scaly right now?
1: Right. Yes, that was a smooth transition for me because my linebacker coach got promoted to defensive coordinator, and the defensive side, we already had our culture installed already. So kind of for me, it was already a pretty smooth change, I will say, for sure.
2: You know, so being there for as long as you've been there, you know, your whole career and having that relationship with your linebacker coach, then being the DC, do you kind of look at it to take it upon yourself for the new guys that come in? I would say freshmen, but I don't know how many freshmen pop up nowadays. There's usually a lot of guys in the portal, but do you kind of take it upon yourself to show guys the ropes?
1: Yeah, for sure, man. I feel like coming back this year, I wanted to work on being a leader and being more talkative and giving guys juice and energy. I feel like I've been doing that right now. So I just feel like I got to improve on that for sure. But I'd say that was one of my biggest goals for this off season and this season coming up for sure.
2: He's Jonathan Hall, Utah linebacker. This is game night on ESPN Radio. So Utah went from 5-7 in 2024 to 11-2 in 2025. What were the biggest changes that allowed you guys to make that big of a jump?
1: Yeah, for sure. That first year we had some injuries and a lot of team-wide problems and things of that nature, but we practiced the same. We was still a family. We still fought the same. Everything like that it just didn't work out our way. So that next year coming, we really worked on just almost improving everything, just officer-wise, just defensive-wise, everybody coming together as a collective, understanding and knowing how to practice against each other so injuries like that can be prevented and stuff like that, whatever the case may be. So I definitely feel like we was more cautious and things of that nature, and we knew what we need to improve on for sure.
2: And what is the goal for this season for you guys?
1: Our goal is playoffs for sure. Playoffs and then a natty.
2: I feel why are you doing it if that ain't the goal, right? Everybody wants
1: right,
2: to do that.
1: Exactly.
2: Yeah, I also read that you went from safety to linebacker. Was that like a growth spurt thing? Was it, you know, maybe coaches identifying that you'd be, you know, better maybe around the line of scrimmage? What kind of made that change for you?
1: I would say we had some injuries go down in a linebacker room right before the season started. And then they asked me, like, hey, how do you feel about this? And I was kind of skeptical. They asked me previously before, and I was still skeptical and things of that nature. And then right before the season, they ended up moving me. And then I really didn't enjoy it at the time. And then I got out there in the first game, and I ended up making me a play. And then that kind of completely changed my whole mindset and how I go about things and things like that. So I'd definitely say me moving over was a big change and a big improvement of my career.
2: I always like to ask our guests when we have an opportunity to have them on, because all you guys started, you know, in high school with goals to get a scholarship, Division I, whatever it was. What advice would you give to a high school linebacker, high school safety right now on what they should do if they want to get to that next level and obtain a scholarship?
1: Right, for sure, man. I will say first thing first is get yourself the best you can possibly be, whether it's that in the training room, whether it's that field work, whatever the case may be. I'll say get yourself at your peak. And then obviously it's just about film and tape. What do you do out there on the game field, and how do you play, how do you move, and things like that. So I'd definitely say get in that film room, study, and for sure make plays.
2: It's as simple as that. Well, Jonathan, thank you so much for joining us tonight. We appreciate you making some time for us.
1: Thank you. I appreciate you. Thank you so much.
0: Jonathan Hall, Utah linebacker with us here on Game Night on ESPN Radio on the all-new ESPN app. That's all I do is make plays, man.
2: Hey, I hear
0: plays.
2: You, man.
0: Put the best plays on film, man. You know, you go ahead and put the plays on film, and you let the rest do it for you, right?
2: Let the chips fall. I'm with you. That's all it is.
0: I'll tell you what, man. Utah, who's ranked 21 in the AP preseason top 25 poll, they're a program every single year that I pay attention to and say, man, they're going to be there when it's all said and done. Just, you know how well they've been coached. This year is so wild. It's been 21 seasons with Kyle Whittingham at the helm. Now he's there in Michigan.
2: Right.
0: It's going to be so weird to see Utah not coached by that dude. For as long as I can remember, he's been their head coach.
2: Yeah, that will be weird. It'll also be strange seeing him up in Michigan as well. Mm-hmm. You know, it's been – how do you feel about this? He was asked about Ohio State. And you know, Ohio State, Michigan, bitter rivals, one of the greatest rivalries in sports.
0: Right.
2: And he said, I don't hate him. You know, I guess we got to beat him, but right.
0: He's not born and bred through and through that rivalry right
2: for
0: now.
2: Sure. Right. For sure. Yeah. So I appreciate the honesty. Mm-hmm. I don't feel like it went over well with the Michigan.
0: It never
2: fans.
0: Does. It never yeah. does. Like if you're a new coach, I think on any level, and your hated rival by the fans is not hated by that new incoming coach. I can't remember what team it was that Pete Carroll was talking about last year. I want to think maybe it was the Chiefs, and he said, I don't hate the Chiefs. I hate every team that we're playing. So, you know, something to that extent. I don't really remember what it was, but I remember, man, people called me all afternoon long. I was like, he doesn't respect the rivalry. He doesn't understand what it's on. He's not a real Raider. Like, it's hard because fans and alums and all that, they bleed that. Right.
2: They expect you to walk in the door and feel
0: exactly.
2: that way.
0: Exactly.
2: Yeah.
0: So they expect you to walk in the door and hell on wheels. Like, hey, man, it's all about us. Forget them. You know, and certain coaches lean into that. And that's how they get everyone fired up, right? That's how they get, you know, the alum and everyone on their side. Some coaches are like, hey, I'm just here to do my job. I'm here to, you know, get us going in the right direction. I'm not going to spend too much energy with them, at least not right now. I just want to make sure I'm doing the best thing for the program, which is also not a bad thing. But it just doesn't get the fans and the alum and all that on your side.
2: Yeah, he'll hate Ohio State
0: soon enough.
2: Yeah, yes. Because once they spank that backside once or twice,
0: dang.
2: And all of a sudden,
0: whoa, hold know, up, man, hold on, hold up there, player, hold up. What if Michigan wins? Well, where'd that come from?
2: It's over. I don't. You see Michigan and think they gonna do anything?
0: Dang.
2: What are you saying, man?
0: I mean, I'm just saying. Why you got to come out so strong against? What did Michigan ever do to you?
2: Man,
0: you didn't go to Ohio State. Your wife did.
2: I know. So I'm a.
0: You're not alum by association.
2: Hey, I've spent a lot of time on that campus.
0: Look,
2: man,
0: I yell "Roll Tide" all the time, but you don't hear me barking down nobody Auburn's tree and talking too much trash to Georgia fans. Like, I get it, but I mean, I'd be out of pocket if I was popping off like that. I ain't got no ties to them.
2: I'm in pocket. OH. No.
0: Oh, no. OH, oh no. How about that? Unbelievable. This guy's firing slugs already. He's Emmett Golden. I'm Q Myers. I didn't go that direction. What direction are the Falcons going to go when it comes to QBs? ESPN Radio.
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7: 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Ernie Clement's not winning you games with his bat. He's a really solid hitter. He's gonna get you a bunch of hits, but they're gonna be singles, and that's it. Vladdy can. He has proven many, many times that he can do it and the physical limitations, who knows? That's the only way they're making the playoffs. 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Because if it does, they can make the playoffs. 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

0: or WNBA players will face significant penalties under a new policy that was approved by the conference's 16 members. The penalties include half a season suspension for the coach involved, a fine equal to 50% of the sport's annual budget, and a loss of league voting rights. According to ESPN's Pete Thamel, the SEC's chancellors and presidents voted 15-0 to approve the penalties, with LSU abstaining. The policy banning professional athletes from returning to the SEC programs passed unanimously, 16-0. In the NFL, the Pro Bowl games are officially gone away. Beginning in 2026, 88 players will be named to the Pro Bowl class in late December with no replacement selections. There will be no AFC versus NFC game, but selected players will be invited to an in-person celebration in Los Angeles during the traditional Pro Bowl weekend. Let's take a look at some scores in the WNBA. The Valkyries beat the Sun 89-64. The Storm rained on the Tempo 90-78. And in Major League Baseball, the Rangers fall to the White Sox 10-4. The Orioles beat the Cardinals tonight 8-7. And the Athletics, Q's A's, beat the Twins 7-4. Speaking of Q, Q Myers and myself, Emmett Golden, coming up with more game night straight ahead.
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7: Is there any chance that there could be a quarterback on a roster that may not be that starting quarterback for a certain team that Atlanta says, you know what? He's better than that guy, and he's better than that guy. I feel like that there's a world where they're looking right now, not through the waiver wire, but they're looking through the current rosters. Well, what do you think about that quarterback? Yeah. He's second on the depth chart there. What if he's first here?
0: Kevin Stefanski really liked Dylan Gabriel, right? That's why he was drafted in the third round just a year ago. And right now, we don't know what, in Cleveland, we don't know what Dylan Gabriel's future is. It's obviously somebody who Kevin Stefanski likes that very well could be waived.
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7: What a concept right there. A lot of quarterbacks on a lot of rosters across the league, but cut down day is coming up on Sunday. Could the Falcons or others have some interest in one of these other quarterbacks to bring them into their organization? It's Game Night here on ESPN Radio. The all-new ESPN app, SiriusXM, Channel 80, and TuneIn. 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He's Emmett Golden. I'm Q Myers. And Emmett, all I could think of while I was listening back to that little sound right there, and we had that earlier on in the show here on Game Night on ESPN Radio, all I could think of is Evan Cohen on Unsportsmanlike that says, Kevin Stefanski, he is in Atlanta. He was in Cleveland when they drafted Dylan Gabriel in round number 3. He's a big fan of Gabriel. Much more a fan of him than he is Shedeur Sanders. And Michael Penix, he was not there when he was drafted. He gave maybe Tua Tagovailoa a 1-year deal to see what he has. It's not working out. Tua's got to play on Friday. So Kevin Stefanski and the Atlanta Falcons call up the Cleveland Browns, Andrew Berry, someone that Kevin Stefanski knows very well, and says, give me this. Let me give you this for Dylan Gabriel. Who says no?
0: I've known Evan Cohen for a long day, at least 16 years. That was pretty. The cadence was wow. That was a good Evan Cohen. The cadence was very good.
7: I'm just saying, can you not hear him saying that? And then what's worse, I think it makes sense. And it might not just be specifically Dylan Gabriel, but I think the Falcons might be in position to do that with a lot of these quarterbacks. If you start looking up and down the roster, and the good thing is, as we start to throw these ideas out there, we have someone that does look up and down the roster. She goes by the name of Sister Sledge. Sister Sledge, help us out here.
8: You know what's funny? This is the second time, I think, in the past week and a half that I actually looked at all the quarterback depth charts.
7: See?
8: In the NFL.
0: Yeah, we have a crazy life because we're the only people that does stuff like that.
7: That's what you call dedication.
0: Yeah, we are the only people that do things like that.
8: So the Jets it seems like Cade Klubnik or,

0: Brady Cook is going to be their backup. They also do have Bailey Zappi around, though.
1: Yeah.
0: He has some experience starting in the NFL.
2: Yeah, I have no interest there.
3: Yeah,
2: I would make a hard pass on Bailey Zappi.
3: Yeah, I will tell you this though, Bailey Zappi's been on a lot of rosters in the
2: That's
3: NFL.
2: Why I would make a hard pass on him.
3: Yeah, so he could very well end up on Atlanta's roster and somebody else's this year.
2: But see, for Atlanta, they got to find someone that they feel like may be having a chance to actually start. Not a guy that he's been around, he's been a journeyman, and you know, he does what he's supposed to do, and you can count on him to at least, you know, be in the playbook and be ready if in fact his number gets called. That's not what they're looking for. They got a couple of those guys. They're just not good enough.
0: So the Patriots currently have Tommy DeVito as their backup, but they also drafted Baron Morton out of Texas Tech in the 7th round of the draft. Apparently he also punts. I don't know if you guys saw that this past weekend. Their punter got hurt, and Morton was the guy who went out there and punted. So, hey, they used a 7th-round pick on him. If the Patriots feel comfortable with Morton, how about Tommy DeVito as an option for the Falcons?
3: He was hot for, like, 3 games, right, a couple years ago, and then that was it.
2: He's the opposite of Mike Jones, right? Remember Mike Jones was, you know, back then you didn't want me, now hot, you're all on me. It's more like I was hot for a minute.
3: Now don't nobody want me.
2: Yeah, exactly, it kind of
3: went in reverse.
2: I'm passing on Tommy DeVito as well. That's not the tree I'm barking up.
0: So the Steelers have Aaron Rodgers as their starter. Then they also have Will Howard and Drew Aller looking ahead to the future. And Mason Rudolph is still on the roster in Pittsburgh. Mason Rudolph, where is he on the viable candidates for other teams that need a starter?
2: You know, he's got starting experience.
3: Yeah.
2: You know?
3: I mean,
2: He doesn't do anything for me, but he does have starting experience to the point of, you know, I can see worst case scenario. All right, that guy. I mean, I referenced this earlier when I said that the Raiders made a call to Cleveland last year and got Kenny Pickett, who had starting experience. They just refused to play him. So, again, worst case scenario, if they're a little short on the depth chart, I could see maybe a move for Mason Rudolph.
3: Yeah, Mason is the first guy where I'm like, maybe, to your point. Yeah. I'm not the biggest Mason Rudolph fan, but I know head coaches love a guy that has at least won a game or two in the NFL and has done it. So he may be an option for Atlanta.
0: The Colts, it seems like they actually are still deciding whether Anthony Richardson or Riley Leonard is going to be the backup to Daniel Jones. Richardson's going to play a lot in their final preseason game. So Anthony Richardson or Riley Leonard, either of those guys move the needle.
2: Look, Anthony Richardson and his ability, athletic ability, yes. Right, but he just he hasn't shown that he can stay on the field. He can stay healthy, and
0: I feel like he's just another Michael Penix Jr.
2: Except for he's more athletic. He's obviously can run a lot faster. He's, you know, probably got a Michael Penix has a really strong arm, but Anthony Richardson could run, as we know, but just can he play the quarterback position?
3: There it is.
2: He'll be somewhere else. It won't be Indy, but I don't think anyone's going to make a trade for him. They'll just wait for him to get released if, in fact, that happens.
3: Especially with the thoughts of making him a starter.
2: Yes.
3: I think a fresh start and a starting over with a project, yes. I don't know if the Falcons would do it because I think they need somebody sooner than Anthony Richardson would be ready to help them out.
0: The Tennessee Titans have Mitchell Trubisky and Will Levis currently in camp. Will Levis says he's a starter. They also have Hendon Hooker around, so if they get rid of one of those guys, that's someone who could stay there. So Trubisky or Lewis, either of those guys moving the needle.
3: I would rather roll with Penix if he's healthy enough to play. So, they don't do much for me.
0: The Dallas Cowboys have both Joe Milton and Sam Howell. Either of those two move the needle.
2: You know what Joe Milton does for me? And you know why? Because I'm still curious about who he is. But I see him in preseason action. I hear good things about him coming out of Dallas camp. I just don't know if that's training camp and preseason or if that is really something that can work in the National Football League. I mean, look, he was Hendon Hooker's backup.
3: Right.
2: Remember at Tennessee. And so he didn't get a ton of burn. I know he came out of, you know, college, and I remember seeing him at the scouting combine and hearing a lot of buzz about him. I'm curious about him. If I'm the Falcons, I wouldn't mind bringing him in as part of competition if I don't see what I want to see in Penix and Tua. I think Joe Milton's won the circle.
3: Yeah, Milton reminds me of Malik Willis. That there was okay. There was just this
2: little something there.
3: Yeah, a little, and everybody was intrigued. You know, he has some talent. They have some skills. So I think Milton could be, as Q stated, I agree with him. You could bring him in to compete, and he might ultimately have a chance to win that job. So maybe he doesn't start the season, but I think he should be on the Falcons' radar.
2: Doing a little talent search here for the Atlanta Falcons on game night on ESPN Radio and the all-new ESPN Now. What quarterbacks are up next?
0: The Eagles have Tanner McKee, who's someone who people have seemed to like in recent years. They also still have Andy Dalton around. So, like, that's kind of part of this exercise, too, is, like, teams, like, okay, the Eagles can move on from Tanner McKee because they have Andy Dalton, could slide in as the backup instead.
3: Yeah, I don't have any interest in
2: that. I think Andy Dalton needs to stay in Philadelphia for sure, especially with this new offense that they're trying to learn, and he's got experience with, you know, play action. He's got all the experience. Andy Dalton's been there, done that. I think that's a real good security blanket there for Philadelphia, just in case anything were to happen with Jalen Hurts.
0: Not the backup for Chicago, but they do have Case Keenum there. 38-year-old.
2: I about to say, I couldn't believe he's still in the league.
3: But I'll tell you this.
2: He's won some big games.
3: And Kevin Stefanski has worked with him. He was the backup to Baker Mayfield and won, I think he won two or three games with the Browns. I definitely remember him on a Monday night beating the Broncos in a Browns uniform. So there's some history there. And I know that Kevin likes him and believes that he can win some games with him. So that is, keep an eye on Case Keenum.
2: You know, the wild thing is if he actually ends up being a guy that they have to make a move for at 38, as Sister Sledge just said, what does that tell you about who's in camp right now? I mean, look, he's got 80 games under his belt.
3: Mm-hmm.
2: That is just wild. And like I said, he's won some big games, especially when he was in Minnesota. Remember the 1 year he's in Minnesota, he turned that into a big free agent deal?
3: Yeah.
2: With Denver, right? Yeah.
3: So yeah.
2: That was a big deal. So yeah, I can see him being a guy for sure.
0: So the Saints probably have Spencer Rattler as their backup, and they also have Zach Wilson on the roster. That could make Zach Wilson disposable. Buccaneers supposedly really like rookie Jalen Daniels, not Jaden, Jalen. That could make Jake Browning disposable for the Buccaneers. Stetson Bennett there in L.A. with Ty Simpson with the Rams now also. And then the Seahawks, if they want to give Jalen Milroe the backup job, that could make Drew Lock available. Mm. So Zach Wilson, Jake Brannon, Stetson Bennett, Drew Lock. Any of those names move the needle?
2: Drew Lock has experience. He's got some starts under his belt. He's shown that he could be a good quarterback. I'm interested, and I don't know who this guy is. You say all the time, Emmett, I yell roll time for no reason.
3: Right.
2: I thought Jalen Milroe was going to go back to school. He didn't. He ended up getting selected by the Seahawks. I'm intrigued by who he is because I don't know. So it's almost similar to Joe Milton. I don't know if these guys could be quarterbacks in the National Football League. I really don't. But I would have no problem going out and making a move, bringing him into camp and bringing him into my organization to see if I can get something for him, because at least you know these guys are young, they have some athletic ability, and you know that, you know, that you feel like at least they can make the throws, and maybe they're untapped potential. I guess that's what I'm trying to say.
3: Yeah, I feel like if you go after Milroe, you're planning on him being your quarterback of the future.
2: Yeah.
3: Like, I think the Atlanta Falcons, knowing how good this next quarterback class is supposed to be in college, they want a guy that can come in, get the offense down fast, and make it happen.
2: I like that. I like that. That makes sense. So there you go. We did a little matchmaking there for the Atlanta Falcons. Hopefully they were taking notes just in case they don't like what they have in Tua. Just in case they don't like what they have in Michael Penix. I like what I have in Emmett Golden. I'm Q Myers. It's game night here on ESPN Radio. If you did it big in the world of sports, you know we got it. And we'll highlight it next here on game night on ESPN Radio on the all-new ESPN app.
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2: 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I've been telling you about Veronica Burton.
23: 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Finds an angle. A bruise and a bucket. 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
2: You know, I saw a really cool little highlight film. Veronica Burton, her dad, is a longtime sportscaster. So she was being interviewed courtside. And I hate to say I don't remember the guy's name who was interviewing, mm-hmm. but I don't. And anyway, her dad walked up and took over the interview and finished off the awesome. Interview. How cool is that?
0: Yeah, that is awesome. That was really, really cool.
2: That is always something that I wanted to do. Like, mm-hmm. I wanted to, you know, interview my son kid. After the game or after he, mm-hmm. you know, had a big game on the court or something like that. And, all right, courtside. Let's go down to courtside and talk to Q Myers.
0: No, I couldn't do it. Because I'd be boo-hooing. You know what I'm saying? I know me. I'd get so emotional, I couldn't do it. But that's an awesome moment for them, for sure.
2: I did it one time. I was interviewing him after some performance that he had, some game that he had played in. And I was like, now remember, I ain't your daddy.
0: Yeah.
2: I ain't your daddy. And he was like, okay. So yeah, don't talk to me like I'm Pops, right?
0: Uh-huh.
2: So that was it. But
0: don't say,
2: tough.
0: Yeah, Dad, it was a tough game
2: exactly.
0: out there.
2: You know what it was, Dad.
0: Yeah.
2: Exactly. So I thought that was a really cool moment for Veronica Burton and obviously her family as well. We're showing that love to the ones that deserve it here on game night on ESPN Radio on the all new ESPN app. Turn our attention to Major League Baseball. How about the Yankees and the Astros? And don't look now. Here's Cody Bellinger.
0: I like courtesy of Amazon Prime. The Yankees down the Astros 9-3 tonight.
2: Ben Rice, 1-for-2, had a home run, 3 runs scored, 3rd Yankee drafted by a team with 35-plus home runs in a season since draft began in 1965. Joins some pretty good company here, Emmett. Don Mattingly and Aaron Judge.
0: Oh, that's pretty good. Yeah.
2: Yes.
0: Yeah.
2: I would think so.
0: Tough to do better than that.
2: Exactly. The Yankees now have won 7. Of the last 9 games. The Braves, the Dodgers, this is not a pitcher. This is Ha Song Kim.
1: Kim awaits the 3-2. Here it comes. There it goes. Line drive. Base it in the left. Here comes Thomas. He comes to the plate. The Braves win. Ha Song Kim mobbed out there on the bags. The man without a base hit since June steps into the batter's box as himself. Steps out as Superman, and it's a 6-5 winner for the Braves. Unbelievable.
0: That walk-off courtesy of 680, the fan. The Braves beat the Dodgers 6-5.
2: My man said he ain't had a hit since June.
0: Jeez. And it's, man, we a couple days away from September.
2: Man, you know I'm trying to tell you. Kim with the lowest batting average, .066 at the time of the walk-off hit in live ball era. That's the lowest batting average. A low ball, live ball era, that goes back to 1920. How about that?
0: So, yeah.
2: It's so funny, man. They did not sound confident in him. I did not sound confident in him. Mm-hmm. But he got it done, and the Braves get the dub over the Dodgers and are 4-1. Best record against the Dodgers in the National League. How about the White Sox and the Rangers? I know you're excited when any time the Rangers don't do well. Well, get excited, Emmett.
4: The 0-1. Hit in the air out into right. It's way back there. It is gone. He's tied the club record. He has homered in 5 straight games. Tristan Peters makes it 6-2.
19: Nothing can stop me. I'm all the way up.
0: ESPN 1000 on the call. The White Sox beat the Rangers 10-4. The Rangers fall 2 games behind the Guardians for the last wild card spot in the AL.
2: He's Evan Golden. I'm Q Myers. It's game night here on ESPN Radio as we're showing love to the ones that deserve it. The Brew Crew and the Mets. I wanted to see how the Brewers are going to bounce back. They made an error, made a mistake last night in extra innings, a bad throw that cost the Brewers the game, and the Mets were able to get it done. What did it look like tonight? Well, it's a lot different.
24: 1-2 pitch. Drilled into right. This is deep, way up, way back. Ben's watching it sail goodbye on a bomb by Bryce Terang. A 3-run blast and a huge one for the Brewers to break this game open in the 4th inning. There's the Bryce Terang power swing. It is 7-0 Milwaukee.
19: Nothing.
22: Nothing can stop me. I'm all the way up.
0: Highlight courtesy of 620 WTMJ. The Brewers blow out the Mets 8-1.
2: 82nd win of the season for Milwaukee guarantees their sixth consecutive winning season, ties a franchise record set from 1978 to 1983. And the Brew Crew run the game despite starting pitcher Dustin May leaving after throwing only one pitch. First time since the Tigers, July 8th of 2005, to win despite their starting pitcher throwing only one pitch. So obviously there's something to pay attention to there, but the Brew Crew gets it done 8-1 over the Mets. Real quick, one more of the Phillies and the Mariners. How about Kyle Schwarber?
5: 2-2 pitch. Swung on. Hit deep. Right field on its way. That ball is gone. A mammoth three-run home run for Kyle Schwarber, number 40 on the season. He leads the major leagues, and he has put the Phillies up 6-0 here in the second inning.
22: Nothing can stop me. I'm all the way up.
0: 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The Phillies beat the Mariners tonight 6-0.
2: And for Schwarber, it's the fourth career 40 home run season. All of those have been with the Phillies, ties Ryan Howard for the most in Phillies history. So shout out to Kyle Schwarber for another 40 home run season. He's Emmett Golden. I'm Q Myers. Coming up next, Sports Center all night here on ESPN Radio, the all new ESPN app, SiriusXM Channel 80, and tune in.
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4: Two of baseball's best square off in Atlanta.
8: 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A fly ball deep down the left field line. In pursuit, Hernandez to the corner. Up with a glove, makes the catch, and dropped it. He dropped the ball. Both runs will score. Braves take the lead.
4: Anything you can do, I can do too.
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4: The NFL says, see you later to the Pro Bowl.
10: No tackle football game, no flag football game, no skills competition, no Pro Bowl game anymore. 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
11: Swung on, hit deep, right field on its way. That ball is gone. A mammoth three-run home run for Kyle Schwarber, number 40 on the season.
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12: 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It's time of that time of year where we go back to school, if they let you. That's straight ahead. Baseball. Well, they're not really in the playoff picture, but they certainly got us to notice them on Wednesday. Reds, Giants, San Francisco with three in the bottom of the eighth inning, and they would take a 9-3 lead to the ninth. But they played the ninth, and in the top for Cincinnati.
2: The 1-0, and Suarez swings. There's a high drive, deep left field. Back goes Hill at the track, at the wall. It is gone. Eugenio Suarez launches a grand slam out of here to left, and the Reds all of a sudden are right back in it within one.
12: Oh, baby.
2: Here's the 0-2 to Stevenson. Swing and a line drive over, short base hit. This will score McClain, and the Reds have come all the way back. They have scored seven times in the ninth and have taken a 10-9 lead. Swing and a miss. He struck him out. Got him with a split down and in, and that's it. The Reds somehow get off the mat. They rally in the ninth inning and beat the Giants 10-9.
12: A seven-run ninth inning for the Reds, 700 WLW. Cincinnati's first win when trailing by six or more entering the ninth inning since 1958. That was against the Cubs. It's their third win in franchise history when trailing by six or more entering the ninth. The Reds scoring seven in that ninth inning to get the win over the Giants, who suffered their first loss in franchise history when leading by at least six going to the ninth inning. Speaking of dramatic wins, we had one in Atlanta. Braves hosting the Dodgers. L.A. scores a couple in the seventh inning to tie the game at five. That's the way it would still be in the ninth.
8: Kim awaits the 3-2. Here it comes. There it goes. Line drive. Base hit into left. Here comes Thomas. He comes to the plate. The Braves win. Ha-Sung Kim mobbed out there on the bags. The man without a base hit since June steps into the batter's box as himself, steps out as Superman, and it's a 6-5 winner for the Braves. Unbelievable.
12: 680 The Fan. Yeah, you heard that right. Ha-Sung Kim entered Wednesday's game 5 for 76, hitting 0-66. But he gets the pinch hit, walk-off RBI single, and the Braves get the 6-5 win over the Dodgers. They've won 4 of 5 against L.A. this season, their best of any National League team. They've won four straight against the Dodgers for the first time since 2023. They get their first walk-off win since June 20th against the Brewers. Their first walk-off against the Dodgers since 2023. Closest division in baseball continues to be the AL West. Rangers and White Sox on Wednesday.
13: The 0-1. Hit in the air, out into right. It's way back there. It is gone. He's tied the club record. He has homered in five straight games. Tristan Peters makes it 6-2.
14: The 3-2 to Doyle.
13: Hit in the air a ton. Left center, way back there. Gone. A three-run homer. It's 10-2.
12: ESPN 1000. It would be a 10-4 win for the White Sox. Yes, Tristan Peters. Home run number 12 on the season. Five-game home run streak. Ties the longest in White Sox history. It's the ninth time it's happened in franchise history. White Sox get the win over the Rangers, who take their sixth straight road series loss. Rangers, though, remain a half game behind the Astros for first place in the American League West because the Yankees take care of Houston. Yankees, a 9-3 win over the Astros. They've won seven of their last nine. Amazon Prime with the call. Yankees 2.5 ahead of the Red Sox for the top wild card spot in the American League. But Yankees reliever Fernando Cruz, partially torn UCL in his right elbow, could require Tommy John surgery. The team making the announcement after placing him on the IL Wednesday afternoon. Even without the surgery, Cruz could miss the remainder of the season. SportsCenter all night, ESPN Radio, National League wild card. Not much separation for that third spot. Padres went into Wednesday with a one-game lead over Arizona for that third wild card spot. Padres and Pirates.
0: 0-1, Yates delivers, and Cronenworth lines it into right center. That's down at a base hit. Vermeen rounding third. He's going to come in and score. Cronenworth into second base, an RBI double, and the Padres have added on. It's 3-0.
12: 97-3, the fan. Padres, a 3-0 win over the Pirates, who, for the 15th time this season, are shut out. That's the most in Major League Baseball. Padres avoid being swept at home against the Pirates. Would have been the first time since 2003. Padres get the win, and with the win, they keep that lead over the Diamondbacks because Arizona was facing the Cubs.
0: Well struck to right off the bat of Lawler. Suzuki looking up. There it goes. Opposite field shot for Lawler. His third of the season. Diamondbacks strike first in the bottom of the sixth. It's 1-0.
12: They would get a 2-0 win over the Cubs. Arizona Sports 98.7 FM. Fourth shutout this month for the Diamondbacks. Tied for the most in the National League. Cubs have lost five of their last seven games, shut out for the 13th time this season. Pete Crow Armstrong led off the sixth with a double, moved to third with one out, but was stranded there in a little bit of controversy. PCA pretty upset that a balk was not called while he was on third base. As for that National League wild card picture, Padres, Diamondbacks still separated by a game for that third spot. Who do we like, Padres or Diamondbacks? ESPN's Tim Kirchen.
5: I think the Padres are. You know, they didn't hit the first half of the season at all, and they've been demonstrably better offensively the second half. Fernando Tatis Jr. hit five homers the first half. He's got 12 in the second half. His OPS the second half is well over 300 points higher than it was the first half. Jackson Merrill had 10 homers the first half. He's already got 11, and his OPS is up just about 250 points. Plus, when they do get a lead, they have that monster bullpen with Mason Miller out there, and they upgraded at the trade deadline with Robbie Ray and Casey Mize. So I really like where the Padres are, and never forget, they are not intimidated by the Dodgers if they end up playing the Dodgers maybe in the postseason.
12: 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NFL, used to. What are we going to do with ourselves now with that weekend between Championship Sunday and the Super Bowl? There was a time we could kick back and watch the Pro Bowl. I remember those days. They are no more. 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
10: The NFL effectively killed the Pro Bowl. No tackle football game, no flag football game, no skills competition, no Pro Bowl game anymore. This came after a series of conversations with players, including star players. It has been a source of frustration in the NFL how non-competitive the game was, so they are eliminating it. However, they are still going to honor the game's best players. They're going to name 88 Pro Bowlers, no alternates. The feeling was that the alternates really cheapened the process. Those players will be celebrated at a celebration in Los Angeles.
12: There will be Pro Bowl athletes, but no more Pro Bowl festivities. 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
6: We've all kindly, waited for this moment to utter the line from Christmas Vacation and Uncle Lewis.
7: Well, at least it's out of its misery.
6: Because that's where we were with the Pro Bowl, right? Now it goes back to a Pro Bowl meaning something, that they're only going to take 88 total players, 44 from each conference, and when you divvy that up, there's three or four guys at each position, and that's it. And it's done, and it's over. So you can actually go back to the idea of a Pro Bowl, or being named to a Pro Bowl, having some value to it.
14: The only reason this happened is because people stopped watching.
6: Yeah.
14: Like, when they first started doing this, the ratings were still fine. People were still tuning in. Television partners were happy. I think it was only 2 million people tuned in, and I think that's what gave them the, okay, we can actually now put this thing down. We can put this thing out of its misery. We can be done with the Pro Bowl, because people, it seemed like every year that they did the Pro Bowl games instead of the Pro Bowl, the viewership just continued to dwindle down to now the point where they feel like they can get rid of it, because they feel like they can't really make as much money as they want to off of it.
6: It all came down to the almighty dollar. If they were still producing money off of it, guess what? They'd still be playing the game. And this should be a perfect example, or a prime example, I should say, of making perfect the enemy of good. The Pro Bowl became a little pitter-patter football game, and all of a sudden, well, we've got to do something to fix it. No, you don't. You don't. Just, ask the guys, or incentivize it, hey, play the damn game the way it's meant to be played, or don't, and they continually try to tinker with it year after year, try to find some sort of way for us to enjoy this thing. And we got to a point where we've tinkered with it so much that it was untinkerable anymore, and we just killed it.
12: So no more Pro Bowl for the NFL. If you can't play in a Pro Bowl, why not play in college?
15: Browns are waiving tight end Daquan Wright, who has an agreement in place to play for LSU if he clears waivers.
16: Once you go to the NFL, to me, you're in the NFL. You don't get the opportunity to come back. That means you're kicking somebody else off your team. I think that's fair to the players that worked all summer, all spring.
12: It's an issue that's been in a white-hot spotlight this week. The notion of players returning from the NFL or any pro level and return to play in college. Conferences have been reacting swiftly to try and nix the idea. Wednesday, it was the Big 12, the conference unanimously agreeing to ban professionals from returning in all sports. The decision is in line with similar rules that the Big 10 and SEC have adopted. They made their announcements on Tuesday, although the Big 12, the first conference to include all sports. ACC athletic directors also meeting on Wednesday. There's momentum for them to follow suit. It's inevitable. It'll be decided in court. Earlier on, the Golics, Mike Jr.,
17: what you're going to hear a lot of in the coming days is a version of the fight that we saw with the Big 12, Texas Tech, and Brendan Sorsby. We're at the end of that case where Brendan Sorsby had gone to treatment for a gambling addiction. That had always been a third rail issue in college athletics. And when the Texas State Attorney General starts saying, I'm going to sue the Big 12 if you don't let him play, the Big 12 said, whoa, whoa, whoa. We're a conference, and we're allowed to enforce the rules as a conference. And if you go back to, Alston versus the NCAA, the case that led to revenue sharing and all this big stuff in college sports, one of the things that came out of it was, yes, the conferences are allowed to make and enforce rules. The NCAA has had this broad monopoly and, the antitrust stuff that comes into play, but conferences are allowed to do this. What you bring up is important. Could all these conferences doing this at the same time look from a lawyer's standpoint like an antitrust issue, look like they're working together to suppress player opportunity? You're right. It could almost be beneficial if one of these group of six conferences is like, actually, NFL players, you guys can all come play here and hang out.
12: It's been a number of moves and decisions over recent years that have back the NCAA into a number of corners. Earlier on Unsportsmanlike, our Michelle Smallman.
18: Was there no forward thinking? That's what it seems like we've been dealing with the NCAA for so long. Whether it's NIL, transfer portal, athletes getting paid in some way. These debates have raged on for years before things actually started to fall into place. The NCAA could have been the bus driver on this. They could have taken control. They could have been the governing body that they were supposed to be and been the adult in the room a long time ago. And they kept kicking the can down the road, and they just have never been big picture thinkers or been the leaders that they need to be, which is why we have issue after issue after issue with 5 for 5 and the timing of this being the latest.
12: Daquan Wright and other athletes from the 2022 class played 4 college seasons. They went pro under the belief they had exhausted their NCAA eligibility. The NCAA adopted the new age-based model in June, granting athletes up to 5 years of eligibility within 5 years, but the new rules did not cover players who began their careers in that 2022-23 academic year. When it comes to eligibility, though, might not be all bad. Earlier on, Freddie and Harry, our Peter Burns.
19: What if this is the first time in a long time that the NCAA actually were thinking 4 moves ahead in chess?
12: Okay.
19: And they knew exactly that this was going to happen. Mm-hmm. And they knew that all the conferences were going to be upset. They knew that the politicians are going to look at this and go, that's ridiculous. And they were waiting for the conferences to basically bow up as well. And now everyone's paying attention. And now that's what every single one of these conferences are saying. Now it's time to pass this Protect College Sports Act.
12: Mm-hmm.
19: So what if, and this is a big, it might be a big jump, and I'm a conspiracy theory guy, right? But what if this is the NCAA knew exactly this was how this thing was going to play out and might strengthen the case for Congress to finally act?
12: First step, at least at the college level, will be court action next week. Speaking of going to court, she wants to stay with her team on the court. That's next. SportsCenter All Night continues. It's ESPN Radio.
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12: 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NBA... Lakers controlling owner Jeannie Buss is officially challenging the legality of her five siblings and their vote last week to sell the family's remaining shares in the Lakers franchise. Petition filed Wednesday in court in L.A., saying it's in the best interest of the family to retain an interest sufficient to maintain control and to benefit from the continuously skyrocketing value. She is also seeking to remove her siblings, two of them as co-trustees of the family trust, saying that they breached their fiduciary duty, and said the Lakers minority owners have joined her in the decision to retain a stake in the franchise. The filing says that Joey Buss signed his vote to sell the family shares in the Lakers a day before the report came out that the team was being sold and that they had an agreement to sell. And thus, that tag-along rights that are part of the trust are not yet applicable. Free agent Jonathan Kuminga, two-year, $12.5 million deal with the Timberwolves, includes a player option on the second season. Speaking of seasons, will LIV have one? LIV Golf scaling back. The 2026 season came to an abrupt end last weekend. Future uncertain, of course. And now LIV Golf informing its employees Wednesday it is scaling back operations and terminating a significant number of positions in order to, in their words, make LIV 2.0 a reality. It's expected a majority of the workforce will be affected. This week in Atlanta, meanwhile, $40 million up for grabs, $10 million going to the winner of the Tour Championship. Scottie Scheffler says he feels better having battled hand, foot, and mouth disease.
11: Paid into the Tour Championship here. How you feeling?
13: Yeah, doing good. Yeah, feeling back to normal. Got my energy back. Hands are normal. Everything's good. Throat's back to normal so I can eat and drink like a normal guy again. And yeah, it's just one of those deals. You know, unfortunate, but you know, that's part of traveling and life on the road.
23: What else did Scotty tell you ahead of tomorrow's first round?
24: That overall this season, he's proudest of his consistent intensity. He said it's really hard to maintain that intensity over the entirety of a PGA Tour season, and he feels like he's done a really good job at that this year. But we spend more time talking about the future than we did the present. Specifically, that Tour CEO Brian Rolapp here on Tuesday announced that the Tour Championship starting in 2028 will actually be 2 weeks, and it will be match play. And Scheffler told me that the fans have been clamoring for a different format to this tournament, and he feels like it'll be a really interesting way to finish the year.
12: This year we'll finish with a champion at East Lake. They'll tee it up in the morning in Atlanta. SportsCenter All Night, ESPN Radio. Back to baseball. Shutouts on Wednesday. Shutouts and a milestone.
26: 2-2 pitch. Swung on. Hit deep. Right field on its way. That ball is gone. A mammoth three-run home run for Kyle Schwarber. Number 40 on the season. He leads the major leagues, and he has put the Phillies up 6-0 here in the second inning.
12: Phillies up 6-0 there, and they go on to a 6-0 win over the Mariners, their 16th shutout this season. Most in baseball, their most in the season since 2011. Kyle Schwarber, 2-for-5 with that 40th homer of the season. Fourth 40 homer season since 2022. That's the most in Major League Baseball.
5: You know, I think that it's a, obviously it's a good thing because that means you're, producing runs for your team. And, you know, it's like you said, it's not more about going out there and trying to achieve and or attain a certain number. I think it's just more trying to stack as many at bats as you can to keep trying to help the team win. And, today was a great day overall for us where we go out early and Zeus was just able to keep those guys down and open was able to shut it out. So it was a great overall day and get into this off day and hit the reset button and get right back to it.
12: Phillies get the 6-0 win. Schwarber's fourth career 40 homer season, all with the Phillies. Ties Ryan Howard for the most in Phillies history. Blue Jays, a 3-0 shutout of the Royals, who have their season long 9-game win streak come to an end. First time they've been shut out since August 15th at the Angels. Had been their last loss prior to the 9-game win streak. Blue Jays get back in the win column after back-to-back losses. They are 3 games behind the Guardians for the final AL wild card spot. Speaking of shutouts, Marlins pulling away from the Red Sox.
6: I don't know if the Rays will... 1-0 pitch. Casey with the bouncer over to first, and Sogard can't grab that. That'll be air number 4. Otto comes in to score. Casey, hustling out of the box, takes 2. It's 3-0 Marlins, and in the bottom of the 8th, that feels humongous.
12: 104.3 WQAM Marlins, a 4-0 win over the Red Sox, who have their 5-game win streak come to an end. First time they've been shut out since July 25th against Toronto. Marlins' 13th shutout win this season. They are 4 games behind the Padres in the wild card chase. Rays also with a shutout.
6: I don't know if the Rays will be a little gun-shy to send Simpson. Swing and a line drive by DeLuca down the left field line all the way to the corner. Simpson to third base, being waved home by Brady Williams. McGonagall holds on to the relay. It's an RBI double for DeLuca. The Rays score first. It is 1-0.
12: They go on to a 3-0 win over the Tigers. 620 WDAE Rays with their third win in their last 4 games. Going from the pros back to college isn't really a big deal. That's next at ESPN Radio.
25: 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Kelly De La Cruz and the Cincinnati Reds are at Wrigley to face MVP candidate PCA and the Chicago Cubs.
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0: The issue of potentially heading back to college for athletes, such as those who don't make an NFL roster, it's been a hot-button topic this summer. Big 12 on Wednesday joining the Big 10 and the SEC with a conference ban on pro athletes coming on in. The SEC rule may have the stiffest consequences, ESPN's Pete Thamel.
1: One of the unique aspects of their decision was that they had probably the stiffest punishments that we've seen so far. A head coach would be suspended for half the team's games. There's a fine involved if you bring back a player from the NFL, for example, that would be half of that sports program's budget. Greg Sankey himself has autonomy to make decisions, and the institution would have their voting rights revoked in matters of the SEC. So these are significant penalties, and they come at a time when the players who under a temporary restraining order were set to be eligible at places including LSU are expected to still pursue their eligibility there. So it's interesting that TRO comes down this week. The SEC presidents make their stand. Notably, it was 15-0. LSU abstained from voting when it came to the penalties. So we'll see in the upcoming days if those athletes, not LSU, those athletes file again in Baton Rouge for an amended TRO to continue to pursue their eligibility.
0: The issue will be back in court next week. Could be another precedent-setting moment. ESPN analyst Booger McFarland says, perhaps we should just take a deep breath.
2: Well, I think it's important to keep context. This all came about because of a ruling in Louisiana based on the class of 2022. So, you know, they passed a rule that said you could get 5 for 5, and the class of 22 didn't get that. So this is a small one-time deal. I think everyone is acting like this is going to happen every year. It's not going to happen every year. This is not like a 3-year guy in a league trying to go back to college. This is a one-time deal. With that being said, I think it goes without saying, just like we need air to breathe, pros shouldn't play college football. I don't think anybody is saying that. I think this little kerfuffle that's going on around America right now and all these things are being passed, to me, has been blown way out of proportion based on, we're talking about 20 players or so that in a one-time anomaly this happened. This can't happen next year, but I don't think anybody wants 25, 26-year-olds playing against 17 or 18-year-olds. I don't think that should happen, nor do I think it's going to happen. So I think sometimes perspective is better than actual going into all these different nuances of the conversation. And so it's important to remember that.
0: And the case will be back in court come next week. LSU isn't the only school that could potentially have a former pro on the field this fall. Certainly are, though, the ones that have found themselves at the center of the firestorm, and specifically Tigers coach Lane Kiffin. There was no school in the SEC voting against the new rules from the SEC, and it's essentially going to fall into the hands of lawyers. How would we expect Lane Kiffin to react to any potential ruling? Earlier on ESPN Radio, Matt Moscato from 104.5 ESPN in Baton Rouge.
3: I think Lane Kiffin's reaction is going to be sort of a unified front from LSU leadership, which is that they are going to do whatever the court order says. If these players that were part of the temporary restraining order last week, if on Monday, they'll be in the Baton Rouge courtroom on Monday, seeking a preliminary injunction. If they receive that, they're eligible. And I think they're going to play. And if a judge rules those players ineligible or does not grant that preliminary injunction, then they won't play. So the Lane Kiffin, I'm sure you guys heard, was on McAfee yesterday and made a comment about how you can't pick and choose what court orders you abide by. And he was referring to Trinidad Chambliss and Diego Pavia, who got extra eligibility after being deemed ineligible because courts ordered them eligible. Their point of view at LSU, the leadership's point of view, is if a court deems these players eligible, then they need to play.
4: Look, I know he's an easy target to be the villain. Lane isn't doing anything else any other college coach or program would do. I know he's loved in LSU, but how do you view Lane and the way he comes through in all this?
3: He's low because he ain't lost the game yet, man. look, I mean, you're right. I mean, guys, I think regardless of what you think about Lane, he is objectively a great offensive mind. He is arguably the best in college football. I think his reputation, however, is earned because everywhere he goes, problems and messes follow. And at some point, it's like the Taylor Swift song, "I'm the problem, it's me." My wife's a huge Taylor Swift fan. Well, who am I kidding? So am I. That's Lane, right? So the problems follow him

0: and he has earned that reputation.
1: And we'll see if he faces any consequences from the conference as we head into the fall. 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
2: That Falcons quarterback battle, that's finally becoming a battle. Michael Penix Jr. has finally been cleared to practice.
3: This is Michael Penix's job for the taking.
4: This is not a competition, so I would be shocked if Tua Tagovailoa is not the starter opening day.
1: Michael Penix has been practicing with the Falcons back from the ACL injury he suffered in Week 11 last season. Week 1?
5: Each and every day I'm getting better, getting more confident. And, you know, I'm not playing this week because, you know, obviously I only had 3 practices under my belt under doing 11-on-11 stuff. But I've been feeling really good. And, you know, as long as I keep the track that I'm on, I definitely feel like I will be where I need to be mentally and physically to feel confident enough to go out there in week 1. And, you know, as far as, you know, being healthy and all that, I feel good. I just know 3 practices. It's like, dang, I just got clear. It's like, hey, all right, let me get my feet wet a little bit, but there's no number on that. You know, there's no number on how many practices I feel. You know, obviously I feel like I gotta trust my body, you know, see how my body feels, you know, and you know, mentally and stuff like that as well. So I say it's more of that than a number of reps and stuff like that.
1: Now with week 1 bearing down, Coach Kevin Stefanski will have to make a decision.
6: Whenever they tell me I have to. When that depth chart has to be put out. I'm not honestly not trying to be coy. Just we'll focus on what's available to us, what information's available to us. Obviously, this has been something that, you know, we need to work through as people come back off of injury. I mean, Tua was injured to start camp, and then Mike's been injured, you know, and not doing the 11-on-11. So you just every day you're just trying to make decisions based on who's available to you. The good news is very, very happy with our guys and the progress they've all made.
1: No starter named yet in Atlanta. Yet. Friday, Falcons, Dolphins in Miami. 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
7: I have not spoken to Tua about this. No one's ever asked him about it. Just a kind of viewpoint from my own eyes. Tua doesn't feel like he's in love with football at the moment. Like, he's got a bunch. It's the happy feet. It's the poor decision-making. It's the dropping of the snaps and things. It just doesn't look like this is a guy who has that competitive fire in him right now to want to go out and win a job and play football. Tua's going to get the start on Friday, and maybe it's Tua playing for his spot on the roster, not the starting spot. At this point, I believe Michael Penix is going to be named the starter. And it's not that I never had one preference over the other. I just assumed it was going to be Tua because the numbers backed him up. He had the high ceiling that we've seen. Everything felt like it was in his favor. But he's been so bad at this point that objectively to name him the starter after all this, if you name him the starter now, it's like, well, why didn't you just do that from the beginning? What have you seen from Penix that overwhelmed you or underwhelmed you that said he's not ready or he's not the guy? And the fact that he's been cleared at this point, it feels like Tua lost his grip on the job, and he's playing for a spot on the roster. His salary this year is $1.2 million. If they cut him, it's 0.4% of their cap. Dead money means nothing. And objectively, if we're talking about backups here, and I hate backup quarterback discussions, but what is the real difference between Tua, Cooper Rush, or Jack Strand? I don't know that there is a real definitive difference between any of them.
1: So bottom line, there will need to be someone to come out of the quarterback battle in Atlanta. ESPN analyst Booger McFarland.
4: Well, I think to call it a battle would be an overstatement. It's really not a battle. Like, anytime you get a new staff that comes in and they bring in their own quarterback for competition in Tua Tagovailoa, that tells you who they want to start. You couple that with the fact that Michael Penix is coming off an ACL. He just got cleared for 11-on-11. This really is not a competition. So I would be shocked. I mean, totally shocked if Tua Tagovailoa is not the starter opening day. And quite frankly, I think he gives them the best chance to win a football game. They're going to run the football with Bijan Robinson. We know it's going to be a really good offensive line. It's going to be play action pass. They're going to try to get Drake London involved and Kyle Pitts in mismatches down the field. So I don't think this is a quarterback competition at all. I think it's Tua Tagovailoa's job. And if he can't do the job and Michael Penix gets healthy at some point down the road, then we may see Michael Penix. But I think for the first month of the season, it's all Tua, and it's Tua's job to lose.
1: And how about the notion that the Falcons quarterback perhaps is currently not on the Atlanta roster? Earlier on ESPN Radio, our Q Myers.
8: So is there a chance that a team could be persuaded by the Falcons to maybe trade a quarterback that they may have on their roster? Now, it wouldn't be the short-term solution because you're not going to just go trade for a quarterback on another roster and then start him on week one.
9: Yeah.
8: Right,
9: yeah,
8: that's not realistic.
9: Right.
8: But is there any chance that there could be a quarterback on a roster that may not be that starting quarterback for a certain team that Atlanta says, you know what, he's better than that guy, and he's better than that guy. With Penix, I feel bad. The current staff don't have any ties to Penix. And then they brought in Tua on a one-year flyer that they're basically paying him pennies, right? Because Miami's flipping the bill on him. So I feel like that there's a world where they're looking right now, not through the waiver wire, but they're looking through the current rosters. Well, what do you think about that quarterback?
9: Yeah.
8: Well, he's second on the depth chart there. What if he's first here? Because I just don't see either one of those guys at this stage of the game, one, being healthy enough to have long-term success there, or even being good enough.
1: Tua Tagovailoa will see the Dolphins again. Falcons-Dolphins meeting in Miami Friday for their preseason finale. Speaking of players who could be moved potentially, what about Joey Porter with the Steelers? He's been dealing with a back issue since the start of training camp. Present for Steelers practices, but has not taken the field. ESPN Steelers reporter Brooke Pryor.
10: We asked Mike McCarthy 2 days ago if Joey would remain on PUP for the foreseeable future, and he said, well, it's a business situation. That's what he's dealing with. Now, PUP means physically unable to perform, so I followed up and I said, is he still injured? And Mike McCarthy said, well, yeah, he's still on PUP. But we know that at the heart of this is a contract situation, right? And I've been told that there hasn't been any meaningful progress between the two sides. A date that I would keep in mind, though, is Sunday, August 30th. This upcoming Sunday, that's roster cut down day.
9: Mm-hmm.
10: At that point, if he remains on PUP, then he has to miss the first 4 weeks of the season. So that suggests that something is going to happen in the next couple of days to force things to go one way or the other. Now, I asked veteran inside linebacker Landon Roberts if this was a distraction to the team, right, to have Joey dealing with this sitting out. And he said, no, Joey's a good guy. He is always about his business. And we know that when it's time to ramp up, Joey will be out there.
11: Meanwhile, let's talk about the Steelers' offense because they've got four quarterbacks right here, right now on the roster. What's the plan, though, in this third and final preseason game?
10: Yeah, Mike McCarthy is keeping it under wraps exactly how he's going to divide the playing time, but he said the focus is going to be on those two young guys, those two being Drew Aller and Will Howard. And I would not be surprised to see Drew Aller start this game and then Will Howard come in. That was flip-flopped in the second preseason game. And look, they have a big decision to make because Mike McCarthy has never had four quarterbacks on the 53-man roster for week one. And we asked Mike McCarthy, look, is this going to hinder any of the quarterback development if you have four? Because that's a lot of snaps to go around. And he said, well, no, because there are no time constraints in the regular season. He said, I can keep them before practice. I can keep them after practice. They can really ramp up the QB school component there. He said, heck, I'd like to have six quarterbacks if I could. So don't be surprised if on Sunday, August 30th, if there are four quarterbacks on the roster for the Pittsburgh Steelers.
1: It'll all come after this week's preseason finale. Steelers Bills in the finale coming up later today. Sports Center all night. ESPN Radio. Back to baseball. Brewers and Mets.
12: 1-2 pitch. Drilled into right. This is deep, way up, way back. Ben's watching it sail goodbye on a bomb by Bryce Terang. A 3-run blast and a huge one for the Brewers to break this game open in the fourth inning. There's the Bryce Terang power swing. It is 7-0 Milwaukee.
1: His 19th homer of the season, drives in three, snapped a 19-game homerless drought with his 19th homer of the season. Had been his longest drought of the year. 620 WTMJ. Brewers an 8-1 win over the Mets. Brewers' 82nd win of the season guarantees them a sixth consecutive winning season, tying the franchise record set in the late 70s and early 80s. Guardians keep winning.
13: Swung on and popped him up. First base side. Son of Factor coming on now. The second baseman. And Bozzano makes the catch with a snow cone in the webbing. He somehow got it done.
9: Man.
13: Bailing out Lowe, who was battling the sun. Chris Jimenez, perhaps a typical end of what you'd expect to a wild road trip for the Guardians that finishes 6-0.
1: Seventh straight win overall, tying a season high. WTAM Guardians trailed 3-1 in the eighth and 3-2 in the ninth. Third win this season when trailing entering the ninth inning. For the Angels, their 82nd loss clinching their 11th straight losing season. As for the Twins,
9: here's Alika, and he hits the fly ball, well hit to left center. Keyshaw back deep in the alley at the track, reaching up, he can't get it, it's off the wall, it's in play. Two-run score, Williams around second, streaking to third with a triple, and the A's take the lead. 5-4 Athletics.
1: Talk 650 KSTE. A's a 7-4 win over the Twins, who with the loss and Cleveland's win fall four games behind the Guardians for the final wild card spot in the American League. Battling more than just a golf course. That's next. SportsCenter All Night continues. 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
1: 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They are teeing it up this morning at East Lake, round one of the Tour Championship. Among those in the 30-player field for the title, Gary Woodland. He hasn't seen this part of the playoffs in quite a while. As our Marty Smith notes, it's been and continues to be one heck of a ride.
2: He's an incredible man, and his resolve has inspired millions of people all over the globe. In September 2023, Woodland had surgery to remove a lesion on his brain. And then earlier this season, he admitted and revealed that he'd been battling overwhelming post-traumatic stress disorder. He battled through it on the strength of that global endorsement from all of these fans and ultimately returned to victory at the Texas Children's Houston Open, and now has battled his way all the way back. And he's in the Tour Championship here at East Lake this weekend.
3: I hope people realize and they see that I'm out here living my dreams. I'm back at the Tour Championship for the first time in 7 years. And I'm not here if I didn't ask for help. I'm not. And I hope somebody sees that and realizes it's okay. You know, it's okay to not be okay. And that's what I've realized through this journey. You know, I think sometimes when you're not okay, it's, you just, everything's the end of the world. And it's okay to not be okay, because there's people that want to help. And you can still go out and fight and live your dreams, no matter how hard it gets.
2: Woodland went on to tell me that some days he just lays in bed crying because he doesn't want to fight this anymore. And I asked him, Gary, what are you fighting? He said, I'm fighting the struggle for my brain to stop shutting down. I'm fighting hypervigilance and thinking that people are trying to kill me. He's been so open about this post-traumatic stress battle, to the point where he also told me that Hall of Fame athletes have reached out to him this year to reveal their own struggles, and that they're so inspired by his vulnerability in being so honest about what he's been battling. He's a light in the world, and his resolve again has inspired so many of us all across the world.
1: Gary Woodland named a U.S. team captain's assistant for the President's Cup next month at East Lake today. He tees off just after 12:15 Eastern time. Flo-Jay Johnson scoring 20 points. Seattle Storm beat the shorthanded Toronto Tempo 90-78. Toronto was without its top three scorers. In Connecticut, Sun hosting the Valkyries.
4: Stone passes up the three. Burton peeks at the clock. Finds an angle. A bruise and a bucket. Chance for three at the line.
1: NBC Sports Boston as the Valkyries beat the Sun 89-64.
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5: How good is that? Are you not entertained?
0: Number 5.
1: Colorado again with a 13-run offensive output. Seventh time this season with at least 13. Climbing into double digits in this one with this two-run shot, 850 KLA.
6: Pitch is swung on and driven to left. There's number 36, halfway up the bleachers over the bullpen. That is a long-distance touch of all time. Hunter Goodman makes it 10-1 Rockies.
0: Number 4.
1: Phillies shut out the Mariners. Kyle Schwarber reaching 40 for the season. 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
7: 2-2 pitch. Swung on. Hit deep. Right field on its way. That ball is gone. A mammoth three-run home run for Kyle Schwarber. Number 40 on the season. He leads the major leagues, and he has put the Phillies up 6-0 here in the second inning.
0: Number 3.
1: White Sox get another win, and Tristan Peters gets another home run. ESPN 1000.
8: The 0-1.
6: Hit in the air, out into right. It's way back there. It is gone. He's tied the club record. He has homered in 5 straight games. Tristan Peters makes it 6-2.
0: Number 2.
1: Orioles outlast the Cardinals. Pete Alonso continuing to close in on 300. WBAL.
9: The pitch. Alonso drives this to right field. Walker's back. He's at the wall. And that is gone.
8: run. The amazing Alonzo does it again. 7-0 Baltimore. My goodness, Pete Alonzo. That is number 32. And for the polar bear, it's number 296.
10: Number one.
1: In Atlanta, Braves, Dodgers came down to the final at bat. 680 the fan.
11: Kim awaits the 3-2. Here it comes. There it goes. Line drive, base it in the left. Here comes Thomas. He comes to the plate. The Braves win. Ha-Sung Kim mobbed out there on the bags. The man without a base hit since June steps into the batter's box as himself, steps out as Superman. And it's a 6-5 winner for the Braves. Unbelievable.
1: Atlanta getting the win in the bottom of the ninth. The NFL turns out the lights. That's next. 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
1: Two of baseball's best square off in Atlanta.
2: 3-2 pitch. And a fly ball deep down the left field line. In pursuit, Hernandez to the corner. Up with a glove, makes the catch, and dropped it. He dropped the ball. Both runs will score. Braves take the lead.
1: Anything you can do, I can do too.
3: You just cannot let all this happen without saying something, especially when they believe that they have the right to mete out penalties. And they're essentially saying, you can have this guy on your roster, but we will penalize you.
1: The NFL says, see you later to the Pro Bowl.
4: No tackle football game, no flag football game, no skills competition, no Pro Bowl game anymore. 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
5: 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A mammoth three-run home run for Kyle Schwarber, number 40 on the season.
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6: 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Time of that time of year where we go back to school, if they let you. That's straight ahead. Baseball. Well, they're not really in the playoff picture, but they certainly got us to notice them on Wednesday. Reds, Giants, San Francisco with three in the bottom of the eighth inning, and they would take a 9-3 lead to the ninth. But they played the ninth, and in the top for Cincinnati.
7: The 1-0, and Suarez swings. There's a high drive, deep left field. Back goes Hill at the track, at the wall. It is gone. Hey, Eugenio Suarez launches a grand slam out of here to left, and the Reds all of a sudden are right back in it within one.
8: Oh, baby.
7: Here's the 0-2 to Stevenson. Swing and a line drive over short, base hit. This will score McClain, and the Reds have come all the way back. They have scored seven times in the ninth and have taken a 10-9 lead. Swing and a miss. He struck him out. Got him with a split down and in, and that's it. The Reds somehow get off the mat. They rally in the ninth inning and beat the Giants 10-9.
6: A seven-run ninth inning for the Reds, 700 WLW. Cincinnati's first win when trailing by six or more entering the ninth inning since 1958. That was against the Cubs. It's their third win in franchise history when trailing by six or more entering the ninth. The Reds scoring seven in that ninth inning. They get the win over the Giants, who suffered their first loss in franchise history when leading by at least six going to the ninth inning. Speaking of dramatic wins, we had one in Atlanta. Braves hosting the Dodgers. L.A. scores a couple in the seventh inning to tie the game at five. That's the way it would still be in the ninth.
2: Kim awaits the 3-2. Here it comes. There it goes. Line drive. Base hit into left. Here comes Thomas. He comes to the plate. The Braves win. Ha-Sung Kim mobbed out there on the bags. The man without a base hit since June steps into the batter's box as himself, steps out as Superman, and it's a 6-5 winner for the Braves. Unbelievable.
6: 680 The Fan. Yeah, you heard that right. Ha-Sung Kim entered Wednesday's game 5 for 76, hitting 0-66, but he gets the pinch hit, walk-off RBI single, and the Braves get the 6-5 win over the Dodgers. They've won 4 of 5 against L.A. this season, their best of any National League team. They've won four straight against the Dodgers for the first time since 2023. They get their first walk-off win since June 20th against the Brewers. Their first walk-off against the Dodgers since 2023. Closest division in baseball continues to be the AL West. Rangers and White Sox on Wednesday.
9: The 0-1. Hit in the air out into right. It's way back there. It is gone. He's tied the club record. He has homered in five straight games. Tristan Peters makes it 6-2.
10: The 3-2 to Doyle.
9: Hit in the air a ton. Left center, way back there. Gone! A three-run homer. It's 10-2.
6: ESPN 1000, it would be a 10-4 win for the White Sox. Yes, Tristan Peters Home run number 12 on the season. Five-game home run streak. Ties the longest in White Sox history. It's the ninth time it's happened in franchise history. White Sox get the win over the Rangers, who take their sixth straight road series loss. Rangers, though, remain a half game behind the Astros for first place in the American League West because the Yankees take care of Houston. Yankees, a 9-3 win over the Astros. They've won seven of their last nine. Amazon Prime with the call. Yankees 2.5 ahead of the Red Sox for the top wild card spot in the American League. But Yankees reliever Fernando Cruz, partially torn UCL in his right elbow, could require Tommy John surgery. The team making the announcement after placing him on the IL Wednesday afternoon. Even without the surgery, Cruz could miss the remainder of the season. SportsCenter all night, ESPN Radio, National League wild card. Not much separation for that third spot. Padres went into Wednesday with a one-game lead over Arizona for that third wild card spot. Padres and Pirates.
8: 0-1, Yates delivers, and Cronenworth lines it into right center. That's down at a base hit. Vermeen rounding third. He's going to come in and score. Cronenworth into second base, an RBI double, and the Padres have added on. It's 3-0.
6: 97-3, the fan. Padres, a 3-0 win over the Pirates, who, for the 15th time this season, are shut out. That's the most in Major League Baseball. Padres avoid being swept at home against the Pirates. Would have been the first time since 2003. Padres get the win, and with the win, they keep that lead over the Diamondbacks because Arizona was facing the Cubs.
11: Well struck to right off the bat of Lawler. Suzuki looking. Oh, there it goes! Opposite field shot for Lawler, his third of the season. Diamondbacks strike first in the bottom of the sixth. It's 1-0.
6: They would get a 2-0 win over the Cubs. Arizona Sports 98.7 FM. Fourth shutout this month for the Diamondbacks. Tied for the most in the National League. Cubs have lost five of their last seven games. Shutout for the 13th time this season. Pete Crow Armstrong led off the sixth with a double, moved to third with one out, but was stranded there in a little bit of controversy. PCA pretty upset that a balk was not called while he was on third base. As for that National League wild card picture, Padres, Diamondbacks still separated by a game for that third spot. Who do we like, Padres or Diamondbacks? ESPN's Tim Kirchen.
12: I think the Padres are, you know, they didn't hit the first half of the season at all, and they've been demonstrably better offensively the second half. Fernando Tatis Jr. hit five homers the first half. He's got 12 in the second half. His OPS the second half is well over 300 points higher than it was the first half. Jackson Merrill had 10 homers the first half. He's already got 11, and his OPS is up just about 250 points. Plus, when they do get a lead, they have that monster bullpen with Mason Miller out there, and they upgraded at the trade deadline with Robbie Ray and Casey Mize. So I really like where the Padres are, and never forget, they are not intimidated by the Dodgers if they end up playing the Dodgers maybe in the postseason.
6: SportsCenter all night, ESPN Radio, from baseball to football. Baseball has an all-star game. NFL, used to. What are we going to do with ourselves now with that weekend between Championship Sunday and the Super Bowl? There was a time we could kick back and watch the Pro Bowl. I remember those days. They are no more. Judy Batista from NFL.com.
13: The NFL effectively killed the Pro Bowl. No tackle football game, no flag football game, no skills competition, no Pro Bowl game anymore. This came after a series of conversations with players, including star players. It has been a source of frustration in the NFL how non-competitive the game was, so they are eliminating it. However, they are still going to honor the game's best players. They're going to name 88 Pro Bowlers, no alternates. The feeling was that the alternates really cheated. cheapen the process. Those players will be celebrated at a celebration in Los Angeles.
6: There will be Pro Bowl athletes, but no more Pro Bowl festivities. 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
14: We've all kindly, waited for this moment to utter the line from Christmas Vacation and Uncle Lewis.
15: Well, at least it's out of its misery.
14: Because that's where we were with the Pro Bowl, right? Now it goes back to a Pro Bowl meaning something, that they're only going to take 88 total players, 44 from each conference, and when you divvy that up, there's three or four guys at each position, and that's it. And it's done, and it's over. So you can actually go back to the idea of a Pro Bowl, or being named to a Pro Bowl, having some value to it.
16: The only reason this happened is because people stopped watching.
14: Yeah.
16: Like, when they first started doing this, the ratings were still fine. People were still tuning in. Television partners were happy. I think it was only 2 million people tuned in, and I think that's what gave them the, okay, we can actually now put this thing down. We can put this thing out of its misery. We can be done with the Pro Bowl, because people, it seemed like every year that they did the Pro Bowl games instead of the Pro Bowl, the viewership just continued to dwindle down to now the point where they feel like they can get rid of it, because they feel like they can't really make as much money as they want to off of it.
14: It all came down to the almighty dollar. If they were still producing money off of it, guess what? They'd still be playing the game. And this should be a perfect example, or a prime example, I should say, of making perfect the enemy of good. The Pro Bowl became a little pitter-patter football game, and all of a sudden, well, we've got to do something to fix it. No, you don't. You don't. Just, ask the guys, or incentivize it, hey, play the damn game the way it's meant to be played, or, don't. And they continually try to tinker with it year after year, try to find some sort of way for us to enjoy this thing. And we got to a point where we've tinkered with it so much that it was untinkerable anymore, and we just killed it.
6: So no more Pro Bowl for the NFL. If you can't play in a Pro Bowl, why not play in college?
17: Browns are waiving tight end Daquan Wright, who has an agreement in place to play for LSU if he clears waivers.
18: Once you go to the NFL, to me, you're in the NFL. You don't get the opportunity to come back. That means you're kicking somebody else off your team. I don't think that's fair to the players that worked all summer, all spring.
6: It's an issue that's been in a white-hot spotlight this week. The notion of players returning from the NFL or any pro level and return to play in college. Conferences have been reacting swiftly to try and nix the idea. Wednesday, it was the Big 12, the conference unanimously agreeing to ban professionals from returning in all sports. The decision is in line with similar rules that the Big 10 and SEC have adopted. They made their announcements on Tuesday, although the Big 12, the first conference to include all sports. ACC athletic directors also meeting on Wednesday. There's momentum for them to follow suit. It's inevitable. It'll be decided in court. Earlier on, the Golics, Mike Jr.,
19: what you're going to hear a lot of in the coming days is a version of the fight that we saw with the Big 12, Texas Tech, and Brendan Sorsby. We're at the end of that case where Brendan Sorsby had gone to treatment for a gambling addiction. That had always been a third rail issue in college athletics. And when the Texas State Attorney General starts saying, I'm going to sue the Big 12 if you don't let him play, the Big 12 said, whoa, whoa, whoa. We're a conference, and we're allowed to enforce the rules as a conference. And if you go back to, Alston versus the NCAA, the case that led to revenue sharing and all this big stuff in college sports, one of the things that came out of it was, yes, the conferences are allowed to make and enforce rules. The NCAA has had this broad monopoly and, the antitrust stuff that comes into play, but conferences are allowed to do this. What you bring up is important. Could all these conferences doing this at the same time look from a lawyer's standpoint like an antitrust issue, look like they're working together to suppress player opportunity? You're right. It could almost be beneficial if one of these group of six conferences is like, actually, NFL players, you guys can all come play here and hang out.
6: It's been a number of moves and decisions over recent years that have backed the NCAA into a number of corners. Earlier on Unsportsmanlike, our Michelle Smallman.
20: Was there no forward thinking? That's what it seems like we've been dealing with the NCAA for so long. Whether it's NIL, transfer portal, athletes getting paid in some way, these debates have raged on for years before things actually started to fall into place. The NCAA could have been the bus driver on this. They could have taken control. They could have been the governing body that they were supposed to be and been the adult in the room a long time ago. And they kept kicking the can down the road, and they just have never been big picture thinkers or been the leaders that they need to be, which is why we have issue after issue after issue, with 5 for 5 and the timing of this being the latest.
6: Daquan Wright and other athletes from the 2022 class played 4 college seasons. They went pro under the belief they had exhausted their NCAA eligibility. The NCAA adopted the new age-based model in June, granting athletes up to 5 years of eligibility within 5 years, but the new rules did not cover players who began their careers in that 2022-23 academic year. When it comes to eligibility, though, might not be all bad. Earlier on Freddie and Harry, our Peter Burns.
3: What if this is the first time in a long time that the NCAA actually were thinking four moves ahead in chess?
6: Okay.
3: And they knew exactly that this was going to happen. Mm-hmm. And they knew that all the conferences were going to be upset. They knew that the politicians are going to look at this and go, that's ridiculous. And they were waiting for the conferences to basically bow up as well. And now everyone's paying attention. And now that's what every single one of these conferences are saying. Now it's time to pass this Protect College Sports Act.
6: Mm-hmm.
3: So what if, and this is a big, it might be a big jump, and I'm a conspiracy theory guy, right? But what if this is the NCAA knew exactly this was how this thing was going to play out, and it might strengthen the case for Congress to finally act?
6: First step, at least at the college level, will be court action next week. Speaking of going to court, she wants to stay with her team on the court. That's next. SportsCenter All Night continues. It's ESPN Radio.
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1: 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NBA, Lakers controlling owner Jeannie Buss is officially challenging the legality of her five siblings and their vote last week to sell the family's remaining shares in the Lakers franchise. Petition filed Wednesday in court in L.A., saying it's in the best interest of the family to retain an interest sufficient to maintain control and to benefit from the continuously skyrocketing value. She is also seeking to remove her siblings, two of them as co-trustees of the family trust, saying that they breached their fiduciary duty, and said the Lakers minority owners have joined her in the decision to retain a stake in the franchise. The filing says that Joey Buss signed his vote to sell the family shares in the Lakers a day before the report came out that the team was being sold and that they had an agreement to sell. And thus, that tag-along rights that are part of the trust are not yet applicable. Free agent Jonathan Kuminga, two-year, $12.5 million deal with the Timberwolves, includes a player option on the second season. Speaking of seasons, will LIV have one? LIV Golf scaling back. The 2026 season came to an abrupt end last weekend. Future uncertain, of course. And now LIV Golf informing its employees Wednesday it is scaling back operations and terminating a significant number of positions in order to, in their words, make LIV 2.0 a reality. It's expected a majority of the workforce will be affected. This week in Atlanta, meanwhile, $40 million up for grabs, $10 million going to the winner of the Tour Championship. Scottie Scheffler says he feels better having battled hand, foot, and mouth disease.
2: Head into the Tour Championship here. How you feeling?
3: Yeah, doing good. Yeah, feeling back to normal. Got my energy back. Hands are normal. Everything's good. Throat's back to normal so I can eat and drink like a normal guy again. And yeah, it's just one of those deals. You know, unfortunate, but you know, that's part of traveling, life on the road.
4: What else did Scottie tell you ahead of tomorrow's first round?
5: That overall this season, he's proudest of his consistent intensity. He said it's really hard to maintain that intensity over the entirety of a PGA Tour season, and he feels like he's done a really good job at that this year. But we spend more time talking about the future than we did the present. Specifically, that Tour CEO Brian Rolapp here on Tuesday announced that the Tour Championship starting in 2028 will actually be 2 weeks, and it will be match play. And Scheffler told me that the fans have been clamoring for a different format to this tournament, and he feels like it'll be a really interesting way to finish the year.
1: This year we'll finish with a champion at East Lake. They'll tee it up in the morning in Atlanta. SportsCenter All Night, ESPN Radio. Back to baseball. Shutouts on Wednesday. Shutouts and a milestone.
6: 2-2 pitch. Swung on. Hit deep. Right field on its way. That ball is gone. A mammoth three-run home run for Kyle Schwarber. Number 40 on the season. He leads the major leagues, and he has put the Phillies up 6-0 here in the second inning.
1: Phillies up 6-0 there, and they go on to a 6-0 win over the Mariners. Their 16th shutout this season, most in baseball, their most in the season since 2011. Kyle Schwarber, 2-for-5, with that 40th homer of the season. Fourth 40-homer season since 2022. That's the most in Major League Baseball.
7: You know, I think that it's obviously it's a good thing because that means you're, producing runs for your team. And, you know, it's like you said, it's not more about going out there and trying to achieve and retain a certain number. I think it's just more trying to stack as many at-bats as you can to keep trying to help the team win. And today was a great day overall for us where we go out early and Zeus was just able to keep those guys down and open, was able to shut it out. So it was a great overall day and get into this off day and hit the reset button and get right back to it.
1: Phillies get the 6-0 win, Schwarber's fourth career 40-homer season, all with the Phillies. Ties Ryan Howard for the most in Phillies history. Blue Jays, a 3-0 shutout of the Royals, who have their season-long 9-game win streak come to an end. First time they've been shut out since August 15th at the Angels. Had been their last loss
8: prior to the 9-game win streak. Blue Jays get back in the win column after back-to-back losses. They are 3 games behind the Guardians for the final AL wildcard spot. Speaking of shutouts, Marlins pulling away from the Red Sox.
9: Yeah, 1-0 pitch. Casey with a bouncer over to first, and Sogard can't grab that. That'll be error number 4. Otto comes in to score. Casey, hustling out of the box, takes 2. It's 3-0 Marlins, and in the bottom of the 8th, that feels humongous.
8: 104.3 WQAM Marlins, a 4-0 win over the Red Sox, who have their 5-game win streak come to an end. First time they've been shut out since July 25th against Toronto. Marlins' 13th shutout win this season. They are 4 games behind the Padres in the wild card chase. Rays also with a shutout.
10: I don't know if the Rays will be a little gun-shy to send Simpson. Swing and a line drive by DeLuca down the left field line all the way to the corner. Simpson to third base, being waved home by Brady Williams. McGonigal holds on to the relay. It's an RBI double for DeLuca. The Rays score first. It is 1-0.
8: They go on to a 3-0 win over the Tigers. 620 WDAE Rays with their 3rd win in their last 4 games. Going from the pros back to college isn't really a big deal. That's next at ESPN Radio.
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13: 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Ernie Clement's not winning you games with his bat. He's a really solid hitter. He's gonna get you a bunch of hits, but they're gonna be singles, and that's it. Vladdy can. He has proven many, many times that he can do it, and the physical limitations, who knows? That's the only way they're making the playoffs. 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
1: The NFL says there's no more Pro Bowl. Jeannie Buss asking a court to halt her siblings from selling the family's stake in the Lakers. Another conference joining the ranks of those trying to hold off pro athletes from returning to college play.
2: Browns are waiving tight end Daquan Wright, who has an agreement in place to play for LSU if he clears waivers.
3: LSU is behind a lot of the Louisiana case. There's going to be a lot of players that are part of this group that filed in Louisiana that will probably end up playing at LSU.
4: Once you go to the NFL, to me, you're in the NFL. You don't get the opportunity to come back. And you have a limited roster limit now. So.

0: are set to be eligible at places including LSU are expected to still pursue their eligibility there. So it's interesting that TRO comes down this week. The SEC presidents make their stand. Notably, it was 15-0. LSU abstained from voting when it came to the penalties. So we'll see in the upcoming days if those athletes, not LSU, those athletes file again in Baton Rouge for an amended TRO to continue to pursue their eligibility.
1: The issue will be back in court next week. Could be another precedent-setting moment. ESPN analyst Booger McFarland says perhaps we should just take a deep breath.
2: Well, I think it's important to keep context. This all came about because of a ruling in Louisiana based on the class of 2022. So, you know, they passed a rule that said you could get 5 for 5, and the class of 22 didn't get that. So this is a small one-time deal. I think everyone is acting like this is going to happen every year. It's not going to happen every year. This is not like a 3-year guy in a league trying to go back to college. This is a one-time deal. With that being said, I think it goes without saying, just like we need air to breathe, pros shouldn't play college football. I don't think anybody is saying that. I think this little kerfuffle that's going on around America right now and all these things are being passed, to me, has been blown way out of proportion based on, we're talking about 20 players or so that in a one-time anomaly this happened. This can't happen next year. But I don't think anybody wants 25, 26-year-olds playing against 17 or 18-year-olds. I don't think that should happen, nor do I think it's going to happen. So I think sometimes perspective is better than actual going into all these different nuances of the conversation. And so it's important to remember that.
1: And the case will be back in court come next week. LSU isn't the only school that could potentially have a former pro on the field this fall. Certainly are, though, the ones that have found themselves at the center of the firestorm, and specifically Tigers coach Lane Kiffin. There was no school in the SEC voting against the new rules from the SEC, and it's essentially going to fall into the hands of lawyers. How would we expect Lane Kiffin to react to any potential ruling? Earlier on ESPN Radio, Matt Moscato from 104.5 ESPN in Baton Rouge.
3: I think Lane Kiffin's reaction is going to be sort of a unified front from LSU leadership, which is that they are going to do whatever the court order says. If these players that were part of the temporary restraining order last week, if on Monday, they'll be in a Baton Rouge courtroom on Monday, seeking a preliminary injunction. If they receive that, they're eligible. And I think they're going to play. And if a judge rules those players ineligible or does not grant that preliminary injunction, then they won't play. So Lane Kiffin, I'm sure you guys heard, was on McAfee yesterday and made a comment about how you can't pick and choose what court orders you abide by. And he was referring to Trinidad Chambliss and Diego Pavia, who got extra eligibility after being deemed ineligible because courts ordered them eligible. Their point of view at LSU, the leadership's point of view, is if a court deems these players eligible, then they need to play.
4: Look, I know he's an easy target to be the villain. Lane isn't doing anything else any other college coach or program would do. I know he's loved in LSU, but how do you view Lane and the way he comes through in all this?
3: He's low because he ain't lost the game yet, man. you're right. I mean, guys, I think regardless of what you think about Lane, he is objectively a great offensive mind. He is arguably the best in college football. I think his reputation, however, is earned because everywhere he goes, problems and messes follow. And at some point, it's like the Taylor Swift song, "I'm the problem, it's me." My wife's a huge Taylor Swift fan. Well, who am I kidding? So am I. That's Lane, right? So the problems follow him, and he has earned that reputation.
1: And we'll see if he faces any consequences from the conference as we head into the fall. SportsCenter All Night, ESPN Radio.
5: That Falcons quarterback battle, that's finally becoming a battle. Michael Penix Jr. has finally been cleared to practice.
6: This is Michael Penix's job for the taking.
2: This is not a competition, so I would be shocked if Tua Tagovailoa is not the starter opening day.
1: Michael Penix has been practicing with the Falcons back from the ACL injury he suffered in Week 11 last season. Week one?
7: Each and every day I'm getting better, getting more confident. And, you know, I'm not playing this week because, you know, obviously I only had three practices under my belt under doing 11-on-11 stuff. But I've been feeling really good. And, you know, as long as I keep the track that I'm on, I definitely feel like I will be where I need to be mentally and physically to feel confident.

0: enough to go out there in week one. And, you know, as far as, you know, being healthy and all that, I feel good. And I just know three practices. It's like, dang, I just got clear. It's like, hey, all right, let me get my feet wet a little bit. But there's no number on that. You know, there's no number on how many practices I feel. You know, obviously, I feel like I got to trust my body, you know, see how my body feels, you know, and, you know, mentally and stuff like that as well. So I say it's more of that than a number of reps and stuff like that.
1: Now with week one bearing down, Coach Kevin Stefanski will have to make a decision.
2: Whenever they tell me I have to. When that depth chart has to be put out. I'm not honestly not trying to be coy. Just we'll focus on what's available to us, what information's available to us. Obviously, this has been something that, you know, we need to work through as people come back off of injury. I mean, Tua was injured to start camp, and then Mike's been injured, you know, and not doing the 11-on-11. So you just every day you're just trying to make decisions based on who's available to you. The good news is very, very happy with our guys and the progress they've all made.
1: No starter named yet in Atlanta. Yet, Friday, Falcons, Dolphins in Miami. 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
3: I have not spoken to Tua about this. No one's ever asked him about it. Just a kind of viewpoint from my own eyes. Tua doesn't feel like he's in love with football at the moment. Like, he's got a bunch. It's the happy feet. It's the poor decision-making. It's the dropping of the snaps and things. It just doesn't look like this is a guy who has that competitive fire in him right now to want to go out and win a job and play football. Tua's going to get the start on Friday, and maybe it's Tua playing for his spot on the roster, not the starting spot. At this point, I believe Michael Penix is going to be named the starter. And it's not that I never had one preference over the other. I just assumed it was going to be Tua because the numbers backed him up. He had the high ceiling that we've seen. Everything felt like it was in his favor. But he's been so bad at this point that objectively to name him the starter after all this, if you name him the starter now, it's like, well, why didn't you just do that from the beginning? What have you seen from Penix that overwhelmed you or underwhelmed you that said he's not ready or he's not the guy? And the fact that he's been cleared at this point, it feels like Tua lost his grip on the job, and he's playing for a spot on the roster. His salary this year is $1.2 million. If they cut him, it's 0.4% of their cap. Dead money means nothing. And objectively, if we're talking about backups here, and I hate backup quarterback discussions, but what is the real difference between Tua, Cooper Rush, or Jack Strand? I don't know that there is a real definitive difference between any of them.
1: So bottom line, there will need to be someone to come out of the quarterback battle in Atlanta. ESPN analyst Booker McFarland.
4: Well, I think to call it a battle would be an overstatement. It's really not a battle. Like, anytime you get a new staff that comes in and they bring in their own quarterback for competition in Tua Tagovailoa, that tells you who they want to start. You couple that with the fact that Michael Penix is coming off an ACL. He just got cleared for 11-on-11. This really is not a competition. So I would be shocked. I mean, totally shocked if Tua Tagovailoa is not the starter opening day. And quite frankly, I think he gives them the best chance to win a football game. They're going to run the football with Bijan Robinson. We know it's going to be a really good offensive line. It's going to be play action pass. They're going to try to get Drake London involved and Kyle Pitts in mismatches down the field. So I don't think this is a quarterback competition at all. I think it's Tua Tagovailoa's job. And if he can't do the job and Michael Penix gets healthy at some point down the road, then we may see Michael Penix. But I think for the first month of the season, it's all Tua, and it's Tua's job to lose.
1: And how about the notion that the Falcons quarterback perhaps is currently not on the Atlanta roster? Earlier on ESPN Radio, our Q Myers.
5: So is there a chance that a team could be persuaded by the Falcons to maybe trade a quarterback that they may have on their roster? Now, it wouldn't be the short-term solution because you're not going to just go trade for a quarterback on another roster and then start him on week one.
6: Yeah.
5: Right.
6: Yeah,
5: that's not realistic.
6: Right.
5: But is there any chance that there could be a quarterback on a roster that may not be that starting quarterback for a certain team that Atlanta says, you know what? He's better than that guy and he's better than that guy. With Penix, I feel bad. The current staff don't have any ties to Penix. And then they brought in Tua on a one-year flyer that they're basically paying them pennies, right? Because Miami's flipping the bill on them. So I feel like that there's a world where they're looking right now, not through the waiver wire, but they're looking through the current rosters. Well, what do you think about that quarterback?
6: Yeah.
5: Well, he's second on the depth chart there. What if he's first here? Because I just don't see either one of those guys at this stage of the game, one, being healthy enough to have long-term success there or even being good enough.
1: Tua Tagovailoa will see the Dolphins again. Falcons, Dolphins meeting in Miami Friday for their preseason finale. Speaking of players who could be moved potentially, what about Joey Porter with the Steelers? He's been dealing with a back issue since the start of training camp. Present for Steelers practices, but has not taken the field. ESPN Steelers reporter Brooke Pryor.
6: We asked Mike McCarthy 2 days ago if Joey would remain on PUP for the foreseeable future, and he said, well, it's a business situation. That's what he's dealing with. Now, PUP means physically unable to perform, so I followed up and I said, is he still injured? And Mike McCarthy said, well, yeah, he's still on PUP. But we know that at the heart of this is a contract situation, right? And I've been told that there hasn't been any meaningful progress between the two sides. A date that I would keep in mind, though, is Sunday, August 30th. This upcoming Sunday, that's roster cut down day. Mm-hmm. At that point, if he remains on PUP, then he has to miss the first 4 weeks of the season. So that suggests that something is going to happen in the next couple of days to force things to go one way or the other. Now, I asked veteran inside linebacker Landon Roberts if this was a distraction to the team, right, to have Joey dealing with this sitting out. And he said, no, Joey's a good guy. He's always about his business. And we know that when it's time to ramp up, Joey will be out there.
7: Meanwhile, let's talk about the Steelers offense, because they've got four quarterbacks right here, right now on the roster. What's the plan, though, in this third and final preseason game?
6: Yeah, Mike McCarthy is keeping it under wraps exactly how he's going to divide the playing time, but he said the focus is going to be on those two young guys, those two being Drew Aller and Will Howard. And I would not be surprised to see Drew Aller start this game and then Will Howard come in. That was flip-flopped in the second preseason game. And look, they have a big decision to make, because Mike McCarthy has never had four quarterbacks on the 53-man roster for week one. And we asked Mike McCarthy, look, is this going to hinder any of the quarterback development if you have four? Because that's a lot of snaps to go around. And he said, well, no, because there are no time constraints in the regular season. He said, I can keep them before practice. I can keep them after practice. They can really ramp up the QB school component there. He said, heck, I'd like to have six quarterbacks if I could. So don't be surprised if on Sunday, August 30th, if there are four quarterbacks on the roster for the Pittsburgh Steelers.
1: It'll all come after this week's preseason finale, Steelers Bills in the finale coming up later today. Sports Center all night, ESPN Radio. Back to baseball, Brewers and Mets.
8: 1-2 pitch, drilled into right. This is deep, way up, way back. Ben's watching it sail goodbye, and a bomb by Bryce Terang. A 3-run blast and a huge one for the Brewers to break this game open in the fourth inning. There's the Bryce Terang power swing. It is 7-0 Milwaukee.
1: His 19th homer of the season, drives in three, snapped a 19-game homerless drought with his 19th homer of the season. Had been his longest drought of the year. 620 WTMJ. Brewers an 8-1 win over the Mets. Brewers' 82nd win of the season guarantees them a sixth consecutive winning season, tying the franchise record set in the late 70s and early 80s. Guardians keep winning.
9: Swung on and popped him up. First base side. Son of Factor coming on now. The second baseman. And Brezada makes the catch with a snow cone in the webbing. He somehow got it done. Man. Bailing out Lowe, who was battling the Sun. Chris Jimenez, perhaps a typical end of what you'd expect to a wild road trip for the Guardians that finishes 6-0.
1: Seventh straight win overall, tying a season high. WTAM Guardians trailed 3-1 in the eighth and 3-2 in the ninth. Third win this season when trailing entering the ninth inning for the Angels, their 82nd loss, clinching their 11th straight losing season. As for the Twins,
10: here's Alika, and he hits a fly ball, well hit to left center. Keyshaw back deep in the alley at the track, reaching up, he can't get it. It's off the wall, it's in play. Two-run score. Williams around second, streaking to third with a triple, and the A's take the lead. 5-4 Athletics.
1: Talk 650 KSTE. A's a 7-4 win over the Twins, who with the loss and Cleveland's win fall four games behind the Guardians for the final wild card spot in the American League. Battling more than just a golf course. That's next. SportsCenter All Night continues. It's ESPN Radio.
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1: 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They are teeing it up this morning at East Lake, round one of the Tour Championship. Among those in the 30-player field for the title, Gary Woodland. He hasn't seen this part of the playoffs in quite a while. As our Marty Smith notes, it's been and continues to be one heck of a ride.
2: He's an incredible man, and his resolve has inspired millions of people all over the globe. In September 2023, Woodland had surgery to remove a lesion on his brain. And then earlier this season, he admitted and revealed that he'd been battling overwhelming post-traumatic stress disorder. He battled through it on the strength of that global endorsement from all of these fans and ultimately returned to victory at the Texas Children's Houston Open and now has battled his way all the way back. And he's in the Tour Championship here at East Lake this weekend.
3: I hope people realize and they see that I'm out here living my dreams. I'm back at the Tour Championship for the first time in 7 years. And I'm not here if I didn't ask for help. I'm not. And I hope somebody sees that and realizes it's okay. You know, it's okay to not be okay. And that's what I've realized through this journey. You know, I think sometimes when you're not okay, it's you just everything's the end of the world. And it's okay to not be okay because there's people that want to help. And you can still go out and fight and live your dreams no matter how hard it gets.
2: Woodland went on to tell me that some days he just lays in bed crying because he doesn't want to fight this anymore. And I asked him, Gary, what are you fighting? He said, I'm fighting the struggle for my brain to stop shutting down. I'm fighting hypervigilance and thinking that people are trying to kill me. He's been so open about this post-traumatic stress battle to the point where he also told me that Hall of Fame athletes have reached out to him this year to reveal their own struggles and that they're so inspired by his vulnerability in being so honest about what he's been battling. He's a light in the world, and his resolve again has inspired so many of us all across the world.
1: Gary Woodland named a U.S. team captain's assistant for the President's Cup next month at East Lake today. He tees off just after 12:15 Eastern time. Flo-Jie Johnson scoring 20 points. Seattle Storm beat the shorthanded Toronto Tempo 90-78. Toronto was without its top three scorers. In Connecticut, Sun hosting the Valkyries.
4: Stoke passes up to three. Burton peeks at the clock. Finds an angle. A bruise and a bucket. Chance for three at the line.
1: NBC Sports Boston as the Valkyries beat the Sun 89-64.
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5: How good is that? Are you ready to take?
0: Number 5.
1: Colorado again with a 13-run offensive output. Seventh time this season with at least 13. Climbing into double digits in this one with this two-run shot, 850 KLA.
6: Pitch is swung on and driven to left. There's number 36 halfway up the bleachers over the bullpen. That is a long-distance touch-em-all time. Hunter Goodman makes it 10-1 Rockies.
0: Number 4.
1: Phillies shut out the Mariners. Kyle Schwarber reaching 40 for the season. Sports Radio 94 WIP.
7: 2-2 pitch. Swung on. Hit deep. Right field on its way. That ball is gone. A mammoth 3-run home run for Kyle Schwarber. Number 40 on the season. He leads the major leagues, and he has put the Phillies up 6-0 here in the second inning.
0: Number 3.
1: White Sox get another win, and Tristan Peters gets another home run. ESPN 1000.
8: The 0-1.
6: Hit in the air, out into right. It's way back there. It is gone. He's tied the club record. He has homered in 5 straight games. Tristan Peters makes it 6-2.
0: Number 2.
1: Orioles outlast the Cardinals. Pete Alonso continuing to close in on 300. WBAL.
9: The pitch. Alonso drives this to right field. Walker's back. He's at the wall. And that is gone.
8: run! The amazing Alonzo does it again! 7-0 Baltimore! My goodness, Pete Alonzo, that is number 32, and for the polar bear, it's number 296.
10: Number one.
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12: Kim awaits the 3-2. Here it comes. There it goes, line drive, base it into left! Himself steps out as Superman, and it's a 6-5 winner for the Braves. Unbelievable.
11: Atlanta getting the win in the bottom of the ninth. The NFL turns out the lights. That's next. 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
30: 3-2 pitch. A fly ball deep down the left field line. In pursuit, Hernandez to the corner. Up with the glove, makes the catch, and dropped it. He dropped the ball. Both runs will score. Braves take the lead.
0: Anything you can do, I can do too.
1: You just cannot let all this happen without saying something, especially when they believe that they have the right to mete out penalties. 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
0: The NFL says, see you later to the Pro Bowl.
2: No tackle football game, no flag football game, no skills competition, no Pro Bowl game anymore. 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
0: Plus, a Philly star is the first to 40.
30: Swung on, hit deep, right field on its way. That ball is gone. A mammoth three-run home run for Kyle Schwarber, number 40 on the season.
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11: 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It's time of that time of year where we go back to school, if they let you. That's straight ahead. Baseball. Well, they're not really in the playoff picture, but they certainly got us to notice them on Wednesday. Reds, Giants, San Francisco with three in the bottom of the eighth inning, and they would take a 9-3 lead to the ninth. But they played the ninth, and in the top for Cincinnati.
3: The 1-0, and Suarez swings. There's a high drive, deep left field. Back goes Hill at the track, at the wall. It is gone. Eugenio Suarez launches a grand slam out of here to left, and the Reds all of a sudden are right back in it within one.
11: Oh, baby.
3: Here's the 0-2 to Stevenson. Swing and a line drive over short base hit. This will score McClain, and the Reds have come all the way back. They have scored seven times in the ninth and have taken a 10-9 lead. Swing and a miss. He struck him out. Got him with a split down and in, and that's it. The Reds somehow get off the mat. They rally in the ninth inning and beat the Giants 10-9.
11: A seven-run ninth inning for the Reds, 700 WLW. Cincinnati's first win when trailing by six or more entering the ninth inning since 1958. That was against the Cubs. It's their third win in franchise history when trailing by six or more entering the ninth. The Reds scoring seven in that ninth inning. They get the win over the Giants, who suffered their first loss in franchise history when leading by at least six going to the ninth inning. Speaking of dramatic wins, we had one in Atlanta. Braves hosting the Dodgers. L.A. scores a couple in the seventh inning to tie the game at five. That's the way it would still be in the ninth.
30: Kim awaits the 3-2. Here it comes. There it goes. Line drive. Base hit into left. Here comes Thomas. He comes to the plate. The Braves win. Ha-Sung Kim mobbed out there on the bags. The man without a base hit since June steps into the batter's box as himself, steps out as Superman, and it's a 6-5 winner for the Braves. Unbelievable.
11: 680 the Fan. Yeah, you heard that right. Ha-Sung Kim entered Wednesday's game 5 for 76, hitting 0-66. But he gets the pinch hit, walk-off RBI single, and the Braves get the 6-5 win over the Dodgers. They've won 4 of 5 against L.A. this season, their best of any National League team. They've won four straight against the Dodgers for the first time since 2023. They get their first walk-off win since June 20th against the Brewers. Their first walk-off against the Dodgers since 2023. Closest division in baseball continues to be the AL West. Rangers and White Sox on Wednesday.
4: The 0-1. Hit in the air, out into right. It's way back there. It is gone. He's tied the club record. He has homered in five straight games. Tristan Peters makes it 6-2. The 3-2 to Doyle. Hit in the air a ton. Left center, way back there. Gone! A three-run homer. It's 10-2.
11: ESPN 1000. It would be a 10-4 win for the White Sox. Yes, Tristan Peters. Home run number 12 on the season. Five-game home run streak. Ties the longest in White Sox history. It's the ninth time it's happened in franchise history. White Sox get the win over the Rangers, who take their sixth straight road series loss. Rangers, though, remain a half game behind the Astros for first place in the American League West because the Yankees take care of Houston. Yankees, a 9-3 win over the Astros. They've won seven of their last nine. Amazon Prime with the call. Yankees 2.5 ahead of the Red Sox for the top wild card spot in the American League. But Yankees reliever Fernando Cruz, partially torn UCL in his right elbow, could require Tommy John surgery. The team making the announcement after placing him on the IL Wednesday afternoon. Even without the surgery, Cruz could miss the remainder of the season. SportsCenter All Night, ESPN Radio, National League Wild Card. Not much separation for that third spot. Padres went into Wednesday with a one-game lead over Arizona for that third wild card spot. Padres and Pirates.
5: 0-1, Yates delivers, and Cronenworth lines it into right center. That's down at a base hit. Ravine rounding third. He's going to come in and score. Cronenworth into second base, an RBI double, and the Padres have added on. It's 3-0.
11: 97-3, the fan. Padres, a 3-0 win over the Pirates, who, for the 15th time this season, are shut out. That's the most in Major League Baseball. Padres avoid being swept at home against the Pirates. Would have been the first time since 2003. Padres get the win, and with the win, they keep that lead over the Diamondbacks because Arizona was facing the Cubs.
6: Well struck to right off the bat of Lawler. Suzuki looking. Oh, there it goes! Opposite field shot for Lawler, his third of the season. Diamondbacks strike first in the bottom of the sixth. It's 1-0.
11: They would get a 2-0 win over the Cubs. Arizona Sports 98.7 FM. Fourth shutout this month for the Diamondbacks. Tied for the most in the National League. Cubs have lost five of their last seven games. Shutout for the 13th time this season. Pete Crow Armstrong led off the sixth with a double, moved to third with one out, but was stranded there in a little bit of controversy. PCA pretty upset that a balk was not called while he was on third base. As for that National League wild card picture, Padres, Diamondbacks still separated by a game for that third spot. Who do we like, Padres or Diamondbacks? ESPN's Tim Kirchen.
7: I think the Padres are, you know, they didn't hit the first half of the season at all, and they've been demonstrably better offensively the second half. Fernando Tatis Jr. hit five homers the first half. He's got 12 in the second half. His OPS the second half is well over 300 points higher than it was the first half. Jackson Merrill had 10 homers the first half. He's already got 11, and his OPS is up just about 250 points. Plus, when they do get a lead, they have that monster bullpen with Mason Miller out there, and they upgraded at the trade deadline with Robbie Ray and Casey Mize. So I really like where the Padres are, and never forget, they are not intimidated by the Dodgers if they end up playing the Dodgers maybe in the postseason.
11: SportsCenter All Night, ESPN Radio, from baseball to football. Baseball has an all-star game. NFL, used to. What are we going to do with ourselves now with that weekend between Championship Sunday and the Super Bowl? There was a time we could kick back and watch the Pro Bowl. I remember those days. They are no more. Judy Batista from NFL.com.
8: The NFL effectively killed the Pro Bowl. No tackle football game, no flag football game, no skills competition, no Pro Bowl game anymore. This came after a series of conversations with players, including star players. It has been a source of frustration in the NFL how non-competitive the game was, so they are eliminating it. However, they are still going to honor the game's best players. They're going to name 88 Pro Bowlers, no alternates. The feeling was that the alternates really cheapened the process. Those players will be celebrated at a celebration in Los Angeles.
11: There will be Pro Bowl athletes, but no more Pro Bowl festivities. 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
9: We've all kindly, waited for this moment to utter the line from Christmas Vacation and Uncle Lewis. Well, at least it's out of its misery, because that's where we were with the Pro Bowl, right? Now it goes back to a Pro Bowl meaning something, that they're only going to take 88 total players, 44 from each conference, and when you divvy that up, there's three or four guys at each position, and that's it. And it's done, and it's over. So you can actually go back to the idea of a Pro Bowl, or being named to a Pro Bowl, having some value to it.
12: The only reason this happened is because people stopped watching.
9: Yeah.
12: Like when they first started doing this, the ratings were still fine. People were still tuning in. Television partners were happy. I think it was only 2 million people tuned in, and I think that's what gave them the, okay, we can actually now put this thing down. We can put this thing out of its misery. We can be done with the Pro Bowl, because people, it seemed like every year that they did the Pro Bowl games instead of the Pro Bowl, the viewership just continued to dwindle down to now the point where they feel like they can get rid of it, because they feel like they can't really make as much money as they want to off of it.
9: It all came down to the almighty dollar. If they were still producing money off of it, guess what? They'd still be playing the game. And this should be a perfect example, or a prime example, I should say, of making perfect the enemy of good. The Pro Bowl became a little pitter-patter football game, and all of a sudden, well, we've got to do something to fix it. No, you don't. You don't. Just, ask the guys, or incentivize it, hey, play the damn game the way it's meant to be played, or, don't. And they continue to try to tinker with it year after year, try to find some sort of way for us to enjoy this thing. And we got to a point where we've tinkered with it so much that it was untinkerable anymore, and we just killed it.
11: So no more Pro Bowl for the NFL. If you can't play in a Pro Bowl, why not play in college?
13: Browns are waiving tight end Daquan Wright, who has an agreement in place to play for LSU if he clears waivers.
14: Once you go to the NFL, to me, you're in the NFL. You don't get the opportunity to come back. That means you're kicking somebody else off your team. I don't think that's fair to the players that worked all summer, all spring.
11: It's an issue that's been in a white-hot spotlight this week. The notion of players returning from the NFL or any pro level and return to play in college. Conferences have been reacting swiftly to try and nix the idea. Wednesday, it was the Big 12, the conference unanimously agreeing to ban professionals from returning in all sports. The decision is in line with similar rules that the Big 10 and SEC have adopted. They made their announcements on Tuesday, although the Big 12, the first conference to include all sports. ACC athletic directors also meeting on Wednesday. There's momentum for them to follow suit. It's inevitable. It'll be decided in court. Earlier on the Golics, Mike Jr.,
15: what you're going to hear a lot of in the coming days is a version of the fight that we saw with the Big 12, Texas Tech, and Brendan Sorsby. We're at the end of that case where Brendan Sorsby had gone to treatment for a gambling addiction. That had always been a third rail issue in college athletics. And when the Texas State Attorney General starts saying, I'm going to sue the Big 12 if you don't let him play, the Big 12 said, whoa. We're a conference, and we're allowed to enforce the rules as a conference. And if you go back to, Alston versus the NCAA, the case that led to revenue sharing, all this big stuff in college sports, one of the things that came out of it was, yes, the conferences are allowed to make and enforce rules. The NCAA has had this broad monopoly and, the antitrust stuff that comes into play, but conferences are allowed to do this. What you bring up is important. Could all these conferences doing this at the same time look from a lawyer's standpoint like an antitrust issue, look like they're working together to suppress player opportunity? You're right. It could almost be beneficial if one of these group of six conferences is like, actually, NFL players, you guys can all come play here and hang out.
11: It's been a number of moves and decisions over recent years that have backed the NCAA into a number of corners. Earlier on Unsportsmanlike, our Michelle Smallman.
16: Was there no forward thinking? That's what it seems like we've been dealing with the NCAA for so long. Whether it's NIL, transfer portal, athletes getting paid in some way, these debates have raged on for years before things actually started to fall into place. The NCAA could have been the bus driver on this. They could have taken control. They could have been the governing body that they were supposed to be and been the adult in the room a long time ago. And they kept kicking the can down the road, and they just have never been big picture thinkers or been the leaders that they need to be, which is why we have issue after issue after issue with 5 for 5 and the timing of this being the latest.
11: Daquan Wright and other athletes from the 2022 class played 4 college seasons. They went pro under the belief they had exhausted their NCAA eligibility. The NCAA adopted the new age-based model in June, granting athletes up to 5 years of eligibility within 5 years, but the new rules did not cover players who began their careers in that 2022-23 academic year. When it comes to eligibility, though, might not be all bad. Earlier on Freddie and Harry, our Peter Burns.
17: What if this is the first time in a long time that the NCAA actually were thinking four moves ahead in chess?
11: Okay.
17: And they knew exactly that this was going to happen. Mm-hmm. And they knew that all the conferences were going to be upset. They knew that the politicians are going to look at this and go, that's ridiculous. And they were waiting for the conferences to basically bow up as well. And now everyone's paying attention. And now, guess what? Every single one of these conferences are saying, now it's time to pass this Protect College Sports Act.
11: Mm-hmm.
17: So what if, and this is a big, it might be a big jump, and I'm a conspiracy theory guy, right? But what if this is the NCAA knew exactly this was how this thing was going to play out, and it might strengthen the case for Congress to finally act?
11: First step, at least at the college level, will be court action next week. Speaking of going to court, she wants to stay with her team on the court. That's next. SportsCenter All Night continues. It's ESPN Radio.
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1: 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NBA, Lakers controlling owner Jeannie Buss is officially challenging the legality of her five siblings and their vote last week to sell the family's remaining shares in the Lakers franchise. Petition filed Wednesday in court in L.A., saying it's in the best interest of the family to retain an interest sufficient to maintain control and to benefit from the continuously skyrocketing value. She is also seeking to remove her siblings, two of them as co-trustees of the family trust, saying that they breached their fiduciary duty, and said the Lakers minority owners have joined her in the decision to retain a stake in the franchise. The filing says that Joey Buss signed his vote to sell the family shares in the Lakers a day before the report came out that the team was being sold and that they had an agreement to sell. And thus, that tag-along rights that are part of the trust are not yet applicable. Free agent Jonathan Kuminga, two-year, $12.5 million deal with the Timberwolves, includes a player option on the second season. Speaking of seasons, will LIV have one? LIV Golf scaling back. The 2026 season came to an abrupt end last weekend. Future uncertain, of course. And now LIV Golf informing its employees Wednesday it is scaling back operations and terminating a significant number of positions in order to, in their words, make LIV 2.0 a reality. It's expected a majority of the workforce will be affected. This week in Atlanta, meanwhile, $40 million up for grabs, $10 million going to the winner of the Tour Championship. Scottie Scheffler says he feels better having battled hand, foot, and mouth disease.
2: Paid into the Tour Championship here. How you feeling?
3: Yeah, doing good. Yeah, feeling back to normal. Got my energy back. Hands are normal. Everything's good. Throat's back to normal so I can eat and drink like a normal guy again. And yeah, it's just one of those deals. You know, unfortunate, but you know, that's part of traveling, life on the road.
4: What else did Scotty tell you ahead of tomorrow's first round?
5: That overall this season, he's proudest of his consistent intensity. He said it's really hard to maintain that intensity over the entirety of a PGA Tour season, and he feels like he's done a really good job at that this year. But we spend more time talking about the future than we did the present. Specifically, that Tour CEO Brian Rolapp here on Tuesday announced that the Tour Championship starting in 2028 will actually be 2 weeks, and it will be match play. And Scheffler told me that the fans have been clamoring for a different format to this tournament, and he feels like it'll be a really interesting way to finish the year.
1: This year we'll finish with a champion at East Lake. They'll tee it up in the morning in Atlanta. SportsCenter All Night, ESPN Radio. Back to baseball. Shutouts on Wednesday. Shutouts and a milestone.
6: 2-2 pitch. Swung on. Hit deep. Right field on its way. That ball is gone. A mammoth three-run home run for Kyle Schwarber. Number 40 on the season. He leads the major leagues, and he has put the Phillies up 6-0 here in the second inning.
1: Phillies up 6-0 there, and they go on to a 6-0 win over the Mariners. Their 16th shutout this season, most in baseball, their most in the season since 2011. Kyle Schwarber, 2-for-5, with that 40th homer of the season. Fourth 40-homer season since 2022. That's the most in Major League Baseball.
7: You know, I think that it's obviously it's a good thing because that means you're, you know, supposed to be producing runs for your team. And, you know, it's like you said, it's not more about going out there and trying to achieve or retain a certain number. I think it's just more trying to stack as many at-bats as you can to keep trying to help the team win. And today was a great day overall for us where we go out early and Zeus was just able to keep those guys down and Open was able to shut it out. So it was a great overall day and get into this off day and hit the reset button and get right back to it.
1: Phillies get the 6-0 win, Schwarber's fourth career 40-homer season, all with the Phillies. Ties Ryan Howard for the most in Phillies history. Blue Jays, a 3-0 shutout of the Royals, who have their season-long 9-game win streak come to an end. First time they've been shut out since August 15th at the Angels. Had been their last loss
8: prior to the 9-game win streak. Blue Jays get back in the win column after back-to-back losses. They are 3 games behind the Guardians for the final AL wildcard spot. Speaking of shutouts, Marlins pulling away from the Red Sox.
9: Yeah, 1-0 pitch. Casey with a bouncer over to first, and Sogard can't grab that. That'll be error number 4. Otto comes in to score. Casey hustling out of the box, takes 2. It's 3-0 Marlins, and in the bottom of the 8th, that feels humongous.
8: 104-3 WQAM Marlins, a 4-0 win over the Red Sox, who have their 5-game win streak come to an end. First time they've been shut out since July 25th against Toronto. Marlins 13th shutout win this season. They are 4 games behind the Padres in the wild card chase. Rays also with a shutout.
10: I don't know if the Rays will be a little gunshy to send Simpson. Swing and a line drive by DeLuca down the left field line all the way to the corner. Simpson to third base, being waved home by Brady Williams. McGonigal holds on to the relay. It's an RBI double for DeLuca. The Rays score first. It is 1-0.
8: They go on to a 3-0 win over the Tigers. 620 WDAE. Rays with their third win in their last 4 games. Going from the pros back to college isn't really a big deal. That's next at ESPN Radio.
0: 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It's an NL Central showdown. Kelly De La Cruz and the Cincinnati Reds are at Wrigley to face MVP candidate PCA and the Chicago Cubs.
11: He's for sure the most electrifying player in baseball.
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1: The NFL says there's no more Pro Bowl. Jeannie Buss asking a court to halt her siblings from selling the family's stake in the Lakers. Another conference joining the ranks of those trying to hold off pro athletes from returning to college play.
2: Browns are waiving tight end Daquan Wright, who has an agreement in place to play for LSU if he clears waivers.
3: LSU is behind a lot of the Louisiana case. There's going to be a lot of players that are part of this group that filed in Louisiana that will probably end up playing at LSU.
4: Once you go to the NFL, to me, you're in the NFL. You don't get the opportunity to come back. And you have a limited roster limit now. So if you invited somebody back to your team, that means you're kicking somebody else off your team. I don't think that's fair to the players that worked all summer, all spring.
1: The issue of potentially heading back to college for athletes, such as those who don't make an NFL roster, it's been a hot-button topic this summer. Big 12 on Wednesday joining the Big 10 and the SEC with a conference ban on pro athletes coming on in. The SEC rule may have the stiffest consequences, ESPN's Pete Thamel.
5: One of the unique aspects of their decision was that they had probably the stiffest punishments that we've seen so far. A head coach would be suspended for half the team's games. There's a fine involved if you bring back a player from the NFL, for example, that would be half of that sports program's budget. Greg Sankey himself has autonomy to make decisions, and the institution would have their voting rights revoked.

0: you know, they passed a rule that said you could get 5 for 5, and the class of 22 didn't get that. So this is a small one-time deal. I think everyone is acting like this is going to happen every year. It's not going to happen every year. This is not like a 3-year guy in the league trying to go back to college. This is a one-time deal. With that being said, I think it goes without saying, just like we need air to breathe, pros shouldn't play college football. I don't think anybody is saying that. I think this little kerfuffle that's going on around America right now and all these things are being passed, to me, has been blown way out of proportion based on, we're talking about 20 players or so that in a one-time anomaly this happened. This can't happen next year. But I don't think anybody wants 25, 26-year-olds playing against 17 or 18-year-olds. I don't think that should happen, nor do I think it's going to happen. So I think sometimes perspective is better than actual going into all these different nuances of the conversation. And so it's important to remember that.
1: And the case will be back in court come next week. LSU isn't the only school that could potentially have a former pro on the field this fall. Certainly are, though, the ones that have found themselves at the center of the firestorm, and specifically Tigers coach Lane Kiffin. There was no school in the SEC voting against the new rules from the SEC, and it's essentially going to fall into the hands of lawyers. How would we expect Lane Kiffin to react to any potential ruling? Earlier on ESPN Radio, Matt Moscato from 104.5 ESPN in Baton Rouge.
2: I think Lane Kiffin's reaction is going to be sort of a unified front from LSU leadership, which is that they are going to do whatever the court order says. If these players that were part of the temporary restraining order last week, if on Monday, they'll be in the Baton Rouge courtroom on Monday, seeking a preliminary injunction. If they receive that, they're eligible. And I think they're going to play. And if a judge rules those players ineligible or does not grant that preliminary injunction, then they won't play. So Lane Kiffin, I'm sure you guys heard, was on McAfee yesterday and made a comment about how you can't pick and choose what court orders you abide by. And he was referring to Trinidad Chambliss and Diego Pavia, who got extra eligibility after being deemed ineligible because courts ordered them eligible. Their point of view at LSU, the leadership's point of view, is if a court deems these players eligible, then they need to play.
3: Look, I know he's an easy target to be the villain. Lane isn't doing anything else any other college coach or program would do. I know he's loved in LSU, but how do you view Lane and the way he comes through in all this?
2: He's loved because he ain't lost the game yet, man. you're right. I mean, guys, I think regardless of what you think about Lane, he is objectively a great offensive mind. He is arguably the best in college football. I think his reputation, however, is earned because everywhere he goes, problems and messes follow. And at some point, it's like the Taylor Swift song, "I'm the problem, it's me." My wife's a huge Taylor Swift fan. Well, who am I kidding? So am I. That's Lane, right? So the problems follow him, and he has earned that reputation.
1: And we'll see if he faces any consequences from the conference as we head into the fall. SportsCenter All Night, ESPN Radio.
4: That Falcons quarterback battle, that's finally becoming a battle. Michael Penix Jr. has finally been cleared to practice.
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0: This is not a competition, so I would be shocked if Tua Tagovailoa is not the starter opening day.
1: Michael Penix has been practicing with the Falcons, back from the ACL injury he suffered in Week 11 last season. Week 1,
6: each and every day I'm getting better, getting more confident. And, you know, I'm not playing this week because, you know, obviously I only had 3 practices under my belt under doing 11-on-11 stuff. But I've been feeling really good. And, you know, as long as I keep the track that I'm on, I definitely feel like I will be where I need to be mentally and physically to feel confident enough to go out there in Week 1. And, you know, as far as, you know, being healthy and all that, I feel good. I just know 3 practices, it's like, dang, I just got clear. It's like, hey, all right, let me get my feet wet a little bit, but there's no number on that. You know, there's no number on how many practices I feel. You know, obviously I feel like I got to trust my body, you know, see how my body feels, you know, and you know, mentally and stuff like that as well. So I say it's more of that than a number of reps and stuff like that.
1: Now with Week 1 bearing down, Coach Kevin Stefanski will have to make a decision.
7: Whenever they tell me I have to. When that depth chart has to be put out. I'm not, honestly not trying to be coy. Just, we'll focus on what's available to us, what information's available to us. Obviously,

0: this has been something that, you know, we need to work through as people come back off of injury. I mean, Tua was injured to start camp, and then Mike's been injured, you know, and not doing the 11-on-11. So you just, every day you're just trying to make decisions based on who's available to you. The good news is very, very happy with our guys and the progress they've all made.
1: No starter named yet in Atlanta. Yet. Friday, Falcons, Dolphins in Miami. 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
2: I have not spoken to Tua about this. No one's ever asked him about it. Just a kind of viewpoint from my own eyes. Tua doesn't feel like he's in love with football at the moment. Like, he's got a bunch. It's the happy feet. It's the poor decision-making. It's the dropping of the snaps and things. It just doesn't look like this is a guy who has that competitive fire in him right now to want to go out and win a job and play football. Tua's going to get the start on Friday, and maybe it's Tua playing for his spot on the roster, not the starting spot. At this point, I believe Michael Penix is going to be named the starter. And it's not that I never had one preference over the other. I just assumed it was going to be Tua because the numbers backed him up. He had the high ceiling that we've seen. Everything felt like it was in his favor. But he's been so bad at this point that objectively, to name him the starter after all this, if you name him the starter now, it's like, well, why didn't you just do that from the beginning? What have you seen from Penix that overwhelmed you or underwhelmed you that said he's not ready or he's not the guy? And the fact that he's been cleared at this point, it feels like Tua lost his grip on the job, and he's playing for a spot on the roster. His salary this year is $1.2 million. If they cut him, it's 0.4% of their cap.
3: Oh,
2: the
3: yeah.
2: Dead money means nothing. And objectively, if we're talking about backups here, and I hate backup quarterback discussions, but what is the real difference between Tua, Cooper Rush, or Jack Strand? I don't know that there is a real definitive difference between any of them.
1: So bottom line, there will need to be someone to come out of the quarterback battle in Atlanta. ESPN analyst Booker McFarland.
4: Well, I think to call it a battle would be an overstatement. It's really not a battle. Like, anytime you get a new staff that comes in and they bring in their own quarterback for competition in Tua Tagovailoa, that tells you who they want to start. You couple that with the fact that Michael Penix is coming off an ACL. He just got cleared for 11-on-11. This really is not a competition. So I would be shocked. I mean, totally shocked if Tua Tagovailoa is not the starter open today. And quite frankly, I think he gives them the best chance to win football games. They're going to run the football with Bijan Robinson. We know it's going to be a really good offensive line. It's going to be play action pass. They're going to try to get Drake London involved and Kyle Pitts in mismatches down the field. So I don't think this is a quarterback competition at all. I think it's Tua Tagovailoa's job. And if he can't do the job and Michael Penix gets healthy at some point down the road, then we may see Michael Penix. But I think for the first month of the season, it's all Tua, and it's Tua's job to lose.
1: And how about the notion that the Falcons quarterback perhaps is currently not on the Atlanta roster? Earlier on ESPN Radio, our Q Myers.
5: So is there a chance that a team could be persuaded by the Falcons to maybe trade a quarterback that they may have on their roster? Now, it wouldn't be the short-term solution because you're not going to just go trade for a quarterback on another roster and then start him on week
6: start
5: one.
6: Him. Yeah.
5: Right.
6: Yeah,
5: that's not realistic.
6: Right.
5: But is there any chance that there could be a quarterback on a roster that may not be that starting quarterback for a certain team that Atlanta says, you know what? He's better than that guy, and he's better than that guy. With Penix, I feel bad. The current staff don't have any ties to Penix. And then they brought in Tua on a one-year flyer that they're basically paying him pennies, right? Because Miami's flipping the bill on him. So I feel like that there's a world where they're looking right now, not through the waiver wire, but they're looking through the current rosters. Well, what do you think about that quarterback?
6: Yeah.
5: Well, he's second on the depth chart there. What if he's first here? Because I just don't see either one of those guys at this stage of the game, one, being healthy enough to have long-term success there, or even being good enough.
1: Tua Tagovailoa will see the Dolphins again. Falcons, Dolphins meeting in Miami Friday for their preseason finale. Speaking of players who could be moved potentially, what about Joey Porter with the Steelers? He's been dealing with a back issue since the start of training camp. Present for Steelers practices, but has not taken the field. ESPN Steelers reporter Brooke Pryor.
7: We asked Mike McCarthy 2 days ago if Joey would remain on PUP for the foreseeable future, and he said, well, it's a business situation. That's what he's dealing with. Now, PUP means physically unable to perform, so I followed up and I said, is he still injured? And Mike McCarthy said, well, yeah, he's still on PUP. But we know that at the heart of this is a contract situation, right? And I've been told that there hasn't been any meaningful progress between the two sides. A date that I would keep in mind, though, is Sunday, August 30th, this upcoming coming Sunday. That's roster cut down day. Mm-hmm. At that point, if he remains on PUP, then he has to miss the first 4 weeks of the season. So that suggests that something is going to happen in the next couple of days to force things to go one way or the other. Now, I asked veteran inside linebacker Landon Roberts if this was a distraction to the team, right, to have Joey dealing with this sitting out. And he said, no, Joey's a good guy. He is always about his business. And we know that when it's time to ramp up, Joey will be out there.
3: Meanwhile, let's talk about the Steelers offense, because they've got four quarterbacks right here right now on the roster. What's the plan, though, in this third and final preseason game?
7: Yeah, Mike McCarthy is keeping it under wraps exactly how he's going to divide the playing time. But he said the focus is going to be on those two young guys, those two being Drew Aller and Will Howard. And I would not be surprised to see Drew Aller start this game and then Will Howard come in. That was flip-flopped in the second preseason game. And look, they have a big decision to make, because Mike McCarthy has never had four quarterbacks on the 53-man roster for week one. And we asked Mike McCarthy, look, is this going to hinder any of the quarterback development if you have four? Because that's a lot of snaps to go around. And he said, well, no, because there are no time constraints in the regular season. He said, I can keep them before practice. I can keep them after practice. They can really ramp up the QB school component there. He said, heck, I'd like to have six quarterbacks if I could. So don't be surprised if on Sunday, August 30th, if there are four quarterbacks on the roster for the Pittsburgh Steelers.
1: It'll all come after this week's preseason finale, Steelers-Bills in the finale. Coming up later today, SportsCenter All Night, ESPN Radio. Back to baseball, Brewers and Mets.
6: Once you pitch.
5: Drilled into right. This is deep, way up, way back. Ben's watching it sail goodbye on a bomb by Bryce Terang. A three-run blast and a huge one for the Brewers to break this game open in the fourth inning. There's the Bryce Terang power swing. It is 7-0 Milwaukee.
1: His 19th homer of the season, drives in three, snapped a 19-game homerless drought with his 19th homer of the season. Had been his longest drought of the year. 620 WTMJ. Brewers an 8-1 win over the Mets. Brewers' 82nd win of the season guarantees them a sixth consecutive winning season, tying the franchise record set in the late 70s and early 80s. Guardians keep winning.
8: Swung on and popped him up. First base side. Son of Factor coming on now. The second baseman. And Bozzano makes the catch with a snow cone in the webbing. He somehow got it done. Man. Bailing out Lowe, who was battling the sun. Chris Jimenez, perhaps a typical end of what you'd expect to a wild road trip for the Guardians that finishes 6-0.
1: Seventh straight win overall, tying a season high. WTAM Guardians trailed 3-1 in the eighth and 3-2 in the ninth. Third win this season when trailing entering the ninth inning. For the Angels, their 82nd loss, clinching their 11th straight losing season. As for the Twins,
5: here's Alika, and he hits a fly ball, well hit to left center. Keyshaw back deep in the alley at the track, reaching up, he can't get it, it's off the wall, it's in play. Two runs score, Williams around second, streaking to third with a triple, and the A's take the lead. 5-4 Athletics.
1: Talk 650 KSTE. A's a 7-4 win over the Twins, who with the loss and Cleveland's win fall four games behind the Guardians for the final wild card spot in the American League. Battling more than just a golf course. That's next. SportsCenter All Night continues. 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
1: 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They are teeing it up this morning at East Lake, round one of the Tour Championship. Among those in the 30-player field for the title, Gary Woodland. He hasn't seen this part of the playoffs in quite a while. As our Marty Smith notes, it's been and continues to be one heck of a ride.
2: He's an incredible man, and his resolve has inspired millions of people all over the globe. In September 2023, Woodland had surgery to remove a lesion on his brain. And then earlier this season, he admitted and revealed that he'd been battling overwhelming post-traumatic stress disorder. He battled through it on the strength of that global endorsement from all of these fans and ultimately returned to victory at the Texas Children's Houston Open and now has battled his way all the way back. And he's in the Tour Championship here at East Lake this weekend.
3: I hope people realize and they see that I'm out here living my dreams. I'm back at the Tour Championship for the first time in 7 years. And I'm not here if I didn't ask for help. I'm not. And I hope somebody sees that and realizes it's okay. You know, it's okay to not be okay. And that's what I've realized through this journey. You know, I think sometimes when you're not okay, everything's the end of the world. And it's okay to not be okay because there's people that want to help. And you can still go out and fight and live your dreams no matter how hard it gets.
2: Woodland went on to tell me that some days he just lays in bed crying because he doesn't want to fight this anymore. And I asked him, Gary, what are you fighting? He said, I'm fighting the struggle for my brain to stop shutting down. I'm fighting hypervigilance and thinking that people are trying to kill me. He's been so open about this post-traumatic stress battle to the point where he also told me that Hall of Fame athletes have reached out to him this year to reveal their own struggles and that they're so inspired by his vulnerability in being so honest about what he's been battling. He's a light in the world, and his resolve again has inspired so many of us all across the world.
1: Gary Woodland named a U.S. team captain's assistant for the President's Cup next month at East Lake today. He tees off just after 12:15 Eastern time. Flo-J Johnson scoring 20 points. Seattle Storm beat the shorthanded Toronto Tempo 90-78. Toronto was without its top three scorers. In Connecticut, Sun hosting the Valkyries.
4: Stoke passes up to three. Burton peeks at the clock. Finds an angle. A bruise and a bucket. Chance for three at the line.
1: NBC Sports Boston as the Valkyries beat the Sun 89-64.
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5: How good is that? Are you not entertained?
0: Number 5.
1: Colorado again with a 13-run offensive output. Seventh time this season with at least 13. Climbing into double digits in this one with this two-run shot, 850 KLA.
6: Pitch is swung on and driven to left. There's number 36, halfway up the bleachers over the bullpen. That is a long-distance touch-em-all time. Hunter Goodman makes it 10-1 Rockies.
0: Number 4.
1: Phillies shut out the Mariners. Kyle Schwarber reaching 40 for the season. Sports Radio 94 WIP.
7: 2-2 pitch. Swung on. Hit deep. Right field on its way. That ball is gone. A mammoth three-run home run for Kyle Schwarber. Number 40 on the season. He leads the major leagues, and he has put the Phillies up 6-0 here in the second inning.
0: Number 3.
1: White Sox get another win, and Tristan Peters gets another home run. ESPN 1000.
6: 301. Hit in the air, out into right. It's way back there. It is gone. He's tied the club record. He has homered in 5 straight games. Tristan Peters makes it 6-2.
0: Number 2.
1: Orioles outlast the Cardinals. Pete Alonso continuing to close in on 300. WBAL.
8: The pitch. Alonso drives this to right field. Walker's back. He's at the wall. And that is gone. The amazing Alonso does it again. 7-0 Baltimore. My goodness. Pete Alonso. That That is number 32. And for the polar bear, it's number 296.
9: Number one.
1: In Atlanta, Braves, Dodgers came down to the final at bat. 6-8 to the fans.
10: Kim awaits the 3-2. Here it comes. There it goes. Line drive, base into the left. Here comes Thomas. He comes to the plate. The Braves win.
11: Himself steps out as Superman, and it's a 6-5 winner for the Braves. Unbelievable.
1: Atlanta getting the win in the bottom of the ninth. The NFL turns out the lights. That's next. 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
10: 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A fly ball deep down the left field line. In pursuit, Hernandez to the corner. Up with a glove, makes the catch, and dropped it. He dropped the ball. Both runs will score. Braves take the lead.
2: Anything you can do, I can do too.
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2: The NFL says, see you later to the Pro Bowl.
4: No tackle football game, no flag football game, no skills competition, no Pro Bowl game anymore. 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
5: Swung on, hit deep, right field on its way. That ball is gone. A mammoth three-run home run for Kyle Schwarber, number 40 on the season.
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1: 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It's time of that time of year where we go back to school, if they let you. That's straight ahead. Baseball? Well, they're not really in the playoff picture, but they certainly got us to notice them on Wednesday. Reds, Giants, San Francisco with three in the bottom of the eighth inning, and they would take a 9-3 lead to the ninth. But they played the ninth, and in the top for Cincinnati.
22: The 1-0. And Suarez swings. There's a high drive. Deep left field. Back goes Hill. At the track. At the wall. It is gone. Hey, Eugenio Suarez launches a grand slam out of here to left. And the Reds all of a sudden are right back in it within one.
1: Oh, baby.
22: Here's the 0-2 to Stevenson. Swing and a line drive over short base hit. This will score McClain, and the Reds have come all the way back. They have scored seven times in the ninth and have taken a 10-9 lead. Swing and a miss. He struck him out. Got him with a split down and in, and that's it. The Reds somehow get off the mat. They rally in the ninth inning and beat the Giants 10-9.
1: A seven-run ninth inning for the Reds, 700 WLW. Cincinnati's first win when trailing by six or more entering the ninth inning since 1958. That was against the Cubs. It's their third win in franchise history when trailing by six or more entering the ninth. Reds scoring seven in that ninth inning. They get the win over the Giants, who suffered their first loss in franchise history when leading by at least six going to the ninth inning. Speaking of dramatic wins, we had one in Atlanta. Braves hosting the Dodgers. L.A. scores a couple in the seventh inning to tie the game at five. That's the way it would still be in the ninth.
10: Kim awaits the 3-2. Here it comes. There it goes. Line drive. Base hit into left. Here comes Thomas. He comes to the plate. The Braves win. Hassan Kim mobbed out there on the bags. The man without a base hit since June steps into the batter's box as himself, steps out as Superman, and it's a 6-5 winner for the Braves. Unbelievable.
1: 680 the Fan. Yeah, you heard that right. Hassan Kim entered Wednesday's game 5 for 76, hitting 0-66. But he gets the pinch hit, walk-off RBI single, and the Braves get the 6-5 win over the Dodgers. They've won 4 of 5 against L.A. this season, their best of any National League team. They've won four straight against the Dodgers for the first time since 2023. They get their first walk-off win since June 20th against the Brewers, their first walk-off against the Dodgers since 2023. Closest division in baseball continues to be the AL West. Rangers and White Sox on Wednesday.
26: The 0-1.
10: Hit in the air out into right. It's way back there. It is gone. He's tied the club record. He has homered in five straight games. Tristan Peters makes it 6-2.
26: The 3-2 to Doyle.
10: Hit in the air a ton. Left center, way back there. Gone. A three-run homer. It's 10-2.
1: ESPN 1000. It would be a 10-4 win for the White Sox. Yes, Tristan Peters. Home run number 12 on the season. Five-game home run streak. Ties the longest in White Sox history. It's the ninth time it's happened in franchise history. White Sox get the win over the Rangers, who take their sixth straight road series loss. Rangers, though, remain a half game behind the Astros for first place in the American League West because the Yankees take care of Houston. Yankees, a 9-3 win over the Astros. They've won seven of their last nine. Amazon Prime with the call. Yankees 2.5 ahead of the Red Sox for the top wild card spot in the American League. But Yankees reliever Fernando Cruz, partially torn UCL in his right elbow, could require Tommy John surgery, the team making the announcement after placing him on the IL Wednesday afternoon. Even without the surgery, Cruz could miss the remainder of the season. SportsCenter All Night, ESPN Radio, National League Wild Card. Not much separation for that third spot. Padres went into Wednesday with a one-game lead over Arizona for that third wild card spot. Padres and Pirates.
0: 0-1, Yates delivers, and Cronenworth lines it into right center. That's down at a base hit. Ravine rounding third. He's going to come in and score. Cronenworth into second base, an RBI double, and the Padres have added on. It's 3-0.
1: 97-3, the fan. Padres, a 3-0 win over the Pirates, who, for the 15th time this season, are shut out. That's the most in Major League Baseball. Padres avoid being swept at home against the Pirates. Would have been the first time since 2003. Padres get the win, and with the win, they keep that lead over the Diamondbacks because Arizona was facing the Cubs.
0: Well struck to right off the bat of Lawler. Suzuki looking up. There it goes. Opposite field shot for Lawler, his third of the season. Diamondbacks strike first in the bottom of the sixth. It's 1-0.
1: They would get a 2-0 win over the Cubs. Arizona Sports 98.7 FM. Fourth shutout this month for the Diamondbacks. Tied for the most in the National League. Cubs have lost five of their last seven games. Shutout for the 13th time this season. Pete Crow Armstrong led off the sixth with a double, moved to third with one out, but was stranded there in a little bit of controversy. PCA pretty upset that a balk was not called while he was on third base. As for that National League wild card picture, Padres, Diamondbacks still separated by a game for that third spot. Who do we like, Padres or Diamondbacks? ESPN's Tim Kirchen.
6: I think the Padres are, you know, they didn't hit the first half of the season at all, and they've been demonstrably better offensively the second half. Fernando Tatis Jr. hit five homers the first half. He's got 12 in the second half. His OPS the second half is well over 300 points higher than it was the first half. Jackson Merrill had 10 homers the first half. He's already got 11, and his OPS is up just about 250 points. Plus, when they do get a lead, they have that monster bullpen with Mason Miller out there, and they upgraded at the trade deadline with Robbie Ray and Casey Mize. So I really like where the Padres are, and never forget, they are not intimidated by the Dodgers if they end up playing the Dodgers maybe in the postseason.
1: 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Baseball has an all-star game. NFL, used to. What are we going to do with ourselves now with that weekend between Championship Sunday and the Super Bowl? There was a time we could kick back and watch the Pro Bowl. I remember those days. They are no more. Judy Batista from NFL.com.
8: The NFL effectively killed the Pro Bowl. No tackle football game, no flag football game, no skills competition, no Pro Bowl game anymore. This came after a series of conversations with players, including star players. It has been a source of frustration in the NFL how non-competitive the game was, so they are eliminating it. However, they are still going to honor the game's best players. They're going to name 88 Pro Bowlers, no alternates. The feeling was that the alternates really cheapened the process. Those players will be celebrated at a celebration in Los Angeles.
1: There will be Pro Bowl athletes, but no more Pro Bowl festivities. Earlier on ESPN Radio, Gabe Neitzel and Mark Zitto.
11: We've all kindly, waited for this moment to utter the line from Christmas Vacation and Uncle Lewis.
13: Well, at least it's out of its misery.
11: Because that's where we were with the Pro Bowl, right? Now it goes back to a Pro Bowl meaning something, that they're only going to take 88 total players, 44 from each conference, and when you divvy that up, there's three or four guys at each position, and that's it. And it's done, and it's over. So you can actually go back to the idea of a Pro Bowl, or being named to a Pro Bowl, having some value to it.
14: The only reason this happened is because people stopped watching.
11: Yeah.
14: Like, when they first started doing this, the ratings were still fine. People were still tuning in. Television partners were happy. I think it was only 2 million people tuned in, and I think that's what gave them the, okay, we can actually now put this thing down. We can put this thing out of its misery. We can be done with the Pro Bowl, because people, it seemed like every year that they did the Pro Bowl games instead of the Pro Bowl, the viewership just continued to dwindle down to now the point where they feel like they can get rid of it, because they feel like they can't really make as much money as they want to off of it.
11: It all came down to the almighty dollar. If they were still producing money off of it, guess what? They'd still be playing the game. And this should be a perfect example, or a prime example, I should say, of making perfect the enemy of good. The Pro Bowl became a little pitter-patter football game, and all of a sudden, well, we've got to do something to fix it. No, you don't. You don't. Just, ask the guys, or incentivize it, hey, play the damn game the way it's meant to be played, or don't. And they continually try to tinker with it year after year, try to find some sort of way for us to enjoy this thing. And we got to a point where we've tinkered with it so much that it was untinkerable anymore, and we just killed it.
1: So no more Pro Bowl for the NFL. If you can't play in a Pro Bowl, why not play in college?
15: Browns are waiving tight end Daquan Wright, who has an agreement in place to play for LSU if he clears waivers.
16: Once you go to the NFL, to me, you're in the NFL. You don't get the opportunity to come back. That means you're kicking somebody else off your team. I think that's fair to the players that worked all summer, all spring.
1: It's an issue that's been in a white-hot spotlight this week. The notion of players returning from the NFL or any pro level and return to play in college. Conferences have been reacting swiftly to try and nix the idea. Wednesday, it was the Big 12, the conference unanimously agreeing to ban professionals from returning in all sports. The decision is in line with similar rules that the Big 10 and SEC have adopted. They made their announcements on Tuesday, although the Big 12, the first conference to include all sports. ACC athletic directors also meeting on Wednesday. There's momentum for them to follow suit. It's inevitable. It'll be decided in court. Earlier on the Golics, Mike Jr.,
17: what you're going to hear a lot of in the coming days is a version of the fight that we saw with the Big 12, Texas Tech, and Brendan Sorsby. Where at the end of that case, where Brendan Sorsby had gone to treatment for a gambling addiction, that had always been a third rail issue in college athletics, and when the Texas State Attorney General starts saying, I'm going to sue the Big 12 if you don't let him play, the Big 12 said, whoa. We're a conference, and we're allowed to enforce the rules as a conference. And if you go back to, Alston versus the NCAA, the case that led to revenue sharing and all this big stuff in college sports, one of the things that came out of it was, yes, the conferences are allowed to make and enforce rules. The NCAA has had this broad monopoly and, the antitrust stuff that comes into play, but conferences are allowed to do this. What you bring up is important. Could all these conferences doing this at the same time look from a lawyer's standpoint like an antitrust issue, look like they're working together to suppress player opportunity? You're right. It could almost be beneficial if one of these group of six conferences is like, actually, NFL players, you guys can all come play here and hang out.
1: It's been a number of moves and decisions over recent years that have backed the NCAA into a number of corners. Earlier on Unsportsmanlike, our Michelle Smallman.
18: Was there no forward thinking? That's what it seems like we've been dealing with the NCAA for so long. Whether it's NIL, transfer portal, athletes getting paid in some way, these debates have raged on for years before things actually started to fall into place. The NCAA could have been the bus driver on this. They could have taken control. They could have been the governing body that they were supposed to be and been the adult in the room a long time ago. And they kept kicking the can down the road, and they just have never been big picture thinkers or been the leaders that they need to be, which is why we have issue after issue after issue with 5 for 5 and the timing of this being the latest.
1: Daquan Wright and other athletes from the 2022 class played 4 college seasons. They went pro under the belief they had exhausted their NCAA eligibility.
9: The NCAA adopted the new age-based model in June, granting athletes up to 5 years of eligibility within 5 years, but the new rules did not cover players who began their careers in that 2022-23 academic year. When it comes to eligibility, though, might not be all bad. Earlier on Freddie and Harry, our Peter Burns.
19: What if this is the first time in a long time that the NCAA actually were thinking four moves ahead in chess?
20: Okay.
19: And they knew exactly that this was going to happen. Mm-hmm. And they knew that all the conferences were going to be upset. They knew that the politicians are going to look at this and go, that's ridiculous. And they were waiting for the conferences to basically bow up as well. And now everyone's paying attention. And now that's what every single one of these conferences are saying. Now it's time to pass this Protect College Sports Act.
20: Mm-hmm.
19: So what if, and I, this is a big, it might be a big jump, and I'm a conspiracy theory guy, right? But what if this is the NCAA knew exactly this was how this thing was going to play out, and it might strengthen the case for Congress to finally act?
9: First step, at least at the college level, will be court action next week. Speaking of going to court, she wants to stay with her team on the court. That's next. SportsCenter All Night continues. It's ESPN Radio.
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1: 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NBA, Lakers controlling owner Jeannie Buss is officially challenging the legality of her five siblings and their vote last week to sell the family's remaining shares in the Lakers franchise. Petition filed Wednesday in court in L.A., saying it's in the best interest of the family to retain an interest sufficient to maintain control and to benefit from the continuously skyrocketing value. She is also seeking to remove her siblings, two of them as co-trustees of the family trust, saying that they breached their fiduciary duty, and said the Lakers minority owners have joined her in the decision to retain a stake in the franchise. The filing says that Joey Buss signed his vote to sell the family shares in the Lakers a day before the report came out that the team was being sold and that they had an agreement to sell. And thus, that tag-along rights that are part of the trust are not yet applicable. Free agent Jonathan Kuminga, two-year, $12.5 million deal with the Timberwolves, includes a player option on the second season. Speaking of seasons, will LIV have one? LIV Golf scaling back. The 2026 season came to an abrupt end last weekend. Future uncertain, of course. And now LIV Golf informing its employees Wednesday it is scaling back operations and terminating a significant number of positions in order to, in their words, make LIV 2.0 a reality. It's expected a majority of the workforce will be affected. This week in Atlanta, meanwhile, $40 million up for grabs, $10 million going to the winner of the Tour Championship. Scotty Scheffler says he feels better having battled hand, foot, and mouth disease.
2: Paid into the Tour Championship here. How you feeling?
3: Yeah, doing good. Yeah, feeling back to normal. Got my energy back. Hands are normal. Everything's good. Throat's back to normal so I can eat and drink like a normal guy again. And yeah, it's just one of those deals. You know, unfortunate, but you know, that's part of traveling, life on the road.
4: What else did Scotty tell you ahead of tomorrow's first round?
5: That overall this season, he's proudest of his consistent intensity. He said it's really hard to maintain that intensity over the entirety of a PGA Tour season, and he feels like he's done a really good job at that this year. But we spend more time talking about the future than we did the present, specifically that Tour CEO Brian Rolapp here on Tuesday announced that the Tour Championship starting in 2028 will actually be 2 weeks, and it will be match play. And Scheffler told me that the fans have been clamoring for a different format to this tournament, and he feels like it'll be a really interesting way to finish the year.
1: This year we'll finish with a champion at Eastlake. They'll tee it up in the morning in Atlanta. SportsCenter All Night, ESPN Radio. Back to baseball. Shutouts on Wednesday. Shutouts and a milestone.
6: 2-2 pitch. Swung on. Hit deep. Right field on its way. That ball is gone. A mammoth three-run home run for Kyle Schwarber. Number 40 on the season. He leads the major leagues, and he has put the Phillies up 6-0 here in the second inning.
1: Phillies up 6-0 there, and they go on to a 6-0 win over the Mariners. Their 16th shutout this season, most in baseball, their most in the season since 2011. Kyle Schwarber, 2-for-5, with that 40th homer of the season. Fourth 40-homer season since 2022. That's the most in Major League Baseball.
7: You know, I think that it's obviously it's a good thing because that means you're, you know, supposed to be producing runs for your team. And, you know, it's like you said, it's not more about going out there and trying to achieve and retain a certain number. I think it's just more trying to stack as many at-bats as you can to keep trying to help the team win. And today was a great day overall for us where we go out early and Zeus was just able to keep those guys down and open was able to shut it out. So it was a great overall day and get into this off day and hit the reset button and get right back to it.
1: Phillies get the 6-0 win, Schwarber's fourth career 40-homer season, all with the Phillies. Ties Ryan Howard for the most in Phillies history. Blue Jays, a 3-0 shutout of the Royals, who have their season-long 9-game win streak come to an end. First time they've been shut out since August 15th at the Angels. Had been their last loss
8: prior to the 9-game win streak. Blue Jays get back in the win column after back-to-back losses. They are 3 games behind the Guardians for the final AL wildcard spot. Speaking of shutouts, Marlins pulling away from the Red Sox.
9: The 1-0 pitch. Casey with a bouncer over to first, and Sogard can't grab that. That'll be error number 4. Otto comes in to score. Casey, hustling out of the box, takes 2. It's 3-0 Marlins, and in the bottom of the 8th, that feels humongous.
8: 104.3 WQAM Marlins, a 4-0 win over the Red Sox, who have their 5-game win streak come to an end. First time they've been shut out since July 25th against Toronto. Marlins' 13th shutout win this season. They are 4 games behind the Padres in the wild card chase. Rays also with a shutout.
10: I don't know if the Rays will be a little gun-shy to send Simpson. Swing and a line drive by DeLuca down the left field line all the way to the corner. Simpson to third base, being waved home by Brady Williams. McGonigal holds on to the relay. It's an RBI double for DeLuca. The Rays score first. It is 1-0.
8: They go on to a 3-0 win over the Tigers. 620 WDAE. Rays with their 3rd win in their last 4 games. Going from the pros back to college, is it really a big deal? That's next at ESPN Radio.
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13: 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Ernie Clement's not winning you games with his bat. He's a really solid hitter. He's gonna get you a bunch of hits, but they're gonna be singles, and that's it. Vladdy can. He has proven many, many times that he can do it, and the physical limitations, who knows? That's the only way they're making the playoffs. That's why the upside of Vlad is something you just gotta suck up, and you're gonna be nauseous watching it, because it's probably not going to work. 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Because if it does, they can make the playoffs. 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
1: The NFL says there's no more Pro Bowl. Jeannie Buss asking a court to halt her siblings from selling the family's stake in the Lakers. Another conference joining the ranks of those trying to hold off pro athletes from returning to college play.
2: Browns are waiving tight end Daquan Wright, who has an agreement in place to play for LSU if he clears waivers.
3: LSU is behind a lot of the Louisiana case. There's going to be a lot of players that are part of this group that filed in Louisiana that will probably end up playing at LSU.
4: Once you go to the NFL, to me, you're in the NFL. You don't get the opportunity to come back. You have a limited roster limit now. So if you invited somebody back to your team, that means you're kicking somebody else off your team. I don't think that's fair to the players that worked all summer, all spring.
1: The issue of potentially heading back to college for athletes, such as those who don't make an NFL roster, it's been a hot-button topic this summer. Big 12 on Wednesday joining the Big 10 and the SEC with a conference ban on pro athletes coming on in. The SEC rule may have the stiffest consequences, ESPN's Pete Thamel.
5: One of the unique aspects of their decision was that they had probably the stiffest punishments that we've seen so far. A head coach would be suspended for half the team's games. There's a fine involved if you bring back a player from the NFL, for example, that would be half of that sports program's budget. Greg Sankey himself has autonomy to make decisions, and the institution would have their voting rights revoked in matters of the SEC. So these are significant penalties, and they come at a time when the players who under a temporary restraining order were set to be eligible at places including LSU are expected to still pursue their eligibility there. So it's interesting that TRO comes down this week. The SEC presidents make their stand. Notably, it was 15-0. LSU abstained from voting when it came to the penalties. So we'll see in the upcoming days if those athletes, not LSU, those athletes file again in

0: materials. I don't think that should happen, nor do I think it's going to happen. So I think sometimes perspective is better than actual going into all these different nuances of the conversation. And so it's important to remember that.
1: And the case will be back in court come next week. LSU isn't the only school that could potentially have a former pro on the field this fall. Certainly are, though, the ones that have found themselves at the center of the firestorm, and specifically Tigers coach Lane Kiffin. There was no school in the SEC voting against the new rules from the SEC, and it's essentially going to fall into the hands of lawyers. How would we expect Lane Kiffin to react to any potential ruling? Earlier on ESPN Radio, Matt Moscato from 104.5 ESPN in Baton Rouge.
2: I think Lane Kiffin's reaction is going to be sort of a unified front from LSU leadership, which is that they are going to do whatever the court order says. If these players that were part of the temporary restraining order last week, if on Monday, they'll be in a Baton Rouge courtroom on Monday, seeking a preliminary injunction. If they receive that, they're eligible. And I think they're going to play. And if a judge rules those players ineligible or does not grant that preliminary injunction, then they won't play. So Lane Kiffin, I'm sure you guys heard, was on McAfee yesterday and made a comment about how you can't pick and choose what court orders you abide by. And he was referring to Trinidad Chambliss and Diego Pavia, who got extra eligibility after being deemed ineligible because courts ordered them eligible. Their point of view at LSU, the leadership's point of view, is if a court deems these players eligible, then they need to play.
3: Look, I know he's an easy target to be the villain. Lane isn't doing anything else any other college coach or program would do. I know he's loved in LSU, but how do you view Lane and the way he comes through in all this?
2: He's loved because he ain't lost the game yet, man. you're right. I mean, guys, I think regardless of what you think about Lane, he is objectively a great offensive mind. He is arguably the best in college football. I think his reputation, however, is earned because everywhere he goes, problems and messes follow. And at some point, it's like the Taylor Swift song, "I'm the problem, it's me." My wife's a huge Taylor Swift fan. Well, who am I kidding? So am I. Like, that's Lane, right? So the problems follow him, and he has earned that reputation.
1: And we'll see if he faces any consequences from the conference as we head into the fall. SportsCenter All Night, ESPN Radio.
4: The Falcons quarterback battle, that's finally becoming a battle. Michael Penix Jr. has finally been cleared to practice.
5: This is Michael Penix's job for the taking.
0: This is not a competition, so I would be shocked if Tua Tagovailoa is not the starter open today.
1: Michael Penix has been practicing with the Falcons, back from the ACL injury he suffered in Week 11 last season. Week 1?
6: Each and every day I'm getting better, getting more confident. And, you know, I'm not playing this week because, you know, obviously I only had 3 practices under my belt under doing 11-on-11 stuff. But I've been feeling really good. And, you know, as long as I keep the track that I'm on, I definitely feel like I will be where I need to be mentally and physically to feel confident enough to go out there in week 1. And, you know, as far as, you know, being healthy and all that, I feel good. I just know 3 practices. It's like, dang, I just got clear. It's like, hey, all right, let me get my feet wet a little bit, but there's no number on that. You know, there's no number on how many practices I feel. You know, obviously I feel like I got to trust my body, you know, see how my body feels, you know, and you know, mentally and stuff like that as well. So I say it's more of that than a number of reps and stuff like that.
1: Now with week 1 bearing down, Coach Kevin Stefanski will have to make a decision.
7: Whenever they tell me I have to, when that depth chart has to be put out. I'm not honestly not trying to be coy. Just we'll focus on what's available to us, what information's available to us. Obviously, this has been something that, you know, we need to work through as people come back off of injury. I mean, Tua was injured to start camp, and then Mike's been injured, you know, and not doing the 11-on-11. So you just every day you're just trying to make decisions based on who's available to you. The good news is very, very happy with our guys and the progress they've all made.
1: No starter named yet in Atlanta. Yet. Friday, Falcons, Dolphins in Miami. 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
3: I have not spoken to Tua about this. No one's ever asked him about it. Just a kind of viewpoint from my own eyes. Tua doesn't feel like he's in love with football at the moment. Like, he's got a bunch. It's the happy feet. It's the poor decision-making. It's the dropping of the snaps and things. It just doesn't look like this is a guy who has that competitive fire in him right now to want to go out and win a job and play football. Tua's going to get the start on Friday, and maybe

0: it's Tua playing for his spot on the roster, not the starting spot. At this point, I believe Michael Penix is going to be named the starter. And it's not that I never had one preference over the other. I just assumed it was going to be Tua because the numbers backed him up. He had the high ceiling that we've seen. Everything felt like it was in his favor. But he's been so bad at this point that objectively, to name him the starter after all this, if you name him the starter now, it's like, well, why didn't you just do that from the beginning? What have you seen from Penix that overwhelmed you or underwhelmed you that said he's not ready or he's not the guy? And the fact that he's been cleared at this point, it feels like Tua lost his grip on the job, and he's playing for a spot on the roster. His salary this year is $1.2 million. If they cut him, it's 0.4% of their cap. Dead money means nothing. And objectively, if we're talking about backups here, and I hate backup quarterback discussions, but what is the real difference between Tua, Cooper Rush, or Jack Strand? I don't know that there is a real definitive difference between any of them.
1: So bottom line, there will need to be someone to come out of the quarterback battle in Atlanta. ESPN analyst Booker McFarland.
2: Well, I think to call it a battle would be an overstatement. It's really not a battle. Like, anytime you get a new staff that comes in and they bring in their own quarterback for competition in Tua Tagovailoa, that tells you who they want to start. You couple that with the fact that Michael Penix is coming off an ACL. He just got cleared for 11 on 11. This really is not a competition. So I would be shocked. I mean, totally shocked if Tua Tagovailoa is not the starter opening day. And quite frankly, I think he gives them the best chance to win football games. They're going to run the football with Bijan Robinson. We know it's going to be a really good offensive line. It's going to be play action pass. They're going to try to get Drake London involved and Kyle Pitts in mismatches down the field. So I don't think this is a quarterback competition at all. I think it's Tua Tagovailoa's job. And if he can't do the job and Michael Penix gets healthy at some point down the road, then we may see Michael Penix. But I think for the first month of the season, it's all Tua, and it's Tua's job to lose.
1: And how about the notion that the Falcons quarterback perhaps is currently not on the Atlanta roster? Earlier on ESPN Radio, our Q Myers.
3: So is there a chance that a team could be persuaded by the Falcons to maybe trade a quarterback that they may have on their roster? Now, it wouldn't be the short-term solution because you're not going to just go trade for a quarterback on another roster and then start him on week one.
4: Yeah.
3: Right.
4: Yeah,
3: that's not realistic.
4: Right.
3: But is there any chance that there could be a quarterback on a roster that may not be that starting quarterback for a certain team that Atlanta says, you know what? He's better than that guy and he's better than that guy. With Penix, I feel bad. The current staff don't have any ties to Penix. And then they brought in Tua on a one-year flyer that they're basically paying him pennies, right? Because Miami's flipping the bill on him. So I feel like that there's a world where they're looking right now, not through the waiver wire, but they're looking through the current rosters. Well, what do you think about that quarterback? Yeah. Well, he's second on the depth chart there. What if he's first here? Because I just don't see either one of those guys at this stage of the game, one, being healthy enough to have long-term success there or even being good enough.
1: Tua Tagovailoa will see the Dolphins again. Falcons-Dolphins meeting in Miami Friday for their preseason finale. Speaking of players who could be moved potentially, what about Joey Porter with the Steelers? He's been dealing with a back issue since the start of training camp. Present for Steelers practices, but has not taken the field. ESPN Steelers reporter Brooke Pryor.
5: We asked Mike McCarthy 2 days ago if Joey would remain on PUP for the foreseeable future, and he said, well, it's a business situation. That's what he's dealing with. Now, PUP means physically unable to perform, so I followed up and I said, is he still injured? And Mike McCarthy said, well, yeah, he's still on PUP. But we know that at the heart of this is a contract situation, right? And I've been told that there hasn't been any meaningful progress between the two sides. A date that I would keep in mind, though, is Sunday, August 30th, this upcoming Sunday, that's roster cut down day. Mm-hmm. At that point, if he remains on PUP, then he has to miss the first 4 weeks of the season. So that suggests that something is going to happen in the next couple of days to force things to go one way or the other. And now I asked veteran inside linebacker Landon Roberts if this was a distraction to the team, right, to have Joey dealing with this sitting out. And he said, no, Joey's a good guy. He is always about his business. And we know that when it's time to ramp up, Joey will be out there.
6: Meanwhile, let's talk about the Steelers offense because they've got four quarterbacks right
0: here right now on the roster. What's the plan, though, in this third and final preseason game?
5: Yeah, Mike McCarthy is keeping it under wraps exactly how he's going to divide the playing time, but he said the focus is going to be on those two young guys, those two being Drew Aller and Will Howard. And I would not be surprised to see Drew Aller start this game and then Will Howard come in. That was flip-flopped in the second preseason game. And look, they have a big decision to make because Mike McCarthy has never had four quarterbacks on the 53-man roster for week one. And we asked Mike McCarthy, look, is this going to hinder any of the quarterback development if you have four? Because that's a lot of snaps to go around. And he said, well, no, because there are no time constraints in the regular season. He said, I can keep them before practice. I can keep them after practice. They can really ramp up the QB school component there. He said, heck, I'd like to have six quarterbacks if I could. So don't be surprised if on Sunday, August 30th, if there are four quarterbacks on the roster for the Pittsburgh Steelers.
1: It'll all come after this week's preseason finale, Steelers-Bills in the finale. Coming up later today, SportsCenter All Night, ESPN Radio. Back to baseball, Brewers and Mets.
4: 1-2 pitch.
6: Drilled into right. This is deep, way up, way back. Ben's watching it sail goodbye on a bomb by Bryce Terang. A three-run blast and a huge one for the Brewers to break this game open in the fourth inning. There's the Bryce Terang power swing. It is 7-0 Milwaukee.
1: His 19th homer of the season, drives in three, snapped a 19-game homerless drought with his 19th homer of the season. Had been his longest drought of the year. 620 WTMJ. Brewers an 8-1 win over the Mets. Brewers' 82nd win of the season guarantees them a sixth consecutive winning season, tying the franchise record set in the late 70s and early 80s. Guardians keep winning.
7: Swung on and popped him up. First base side. Son of Factor coming on now. The second baseman. And Bassada makes the catch with a snow cone in the webbing. He somehow got it done. Man. Bailing out Lowe, who was battling the sun. Chris Jimenez, perhaps a typical end of what you'd expect to a wild road trip for the Guardians that finishes 6-0.
1: Seventh straight win overall, tying a season high. WTAM Guardians trailed 3-1 in the eighth and 3-2 in the ninth. Third win this season when trailing entering the ninth inning for the Angels. Their 82nd loss, clinching their 11th straight losing season. As for the Twins,
8: here's Alika, and he hits a fly ball, well hit to left center. Keyshaw back deep in the alley at the track, reaching up, he can't get it, it's off the wall, it's in play. Two-run score, Williams around second, streaking to third with a triple, and the A's take the lead. 5-4 Athletics.
1: Talk 650 KSTE. A's a 7-4 win over the Twins, who with the loss and Cleveland's win fall four games behind the Guardians for the final wild card spot in the American League. Battling more than just a golf course. That's next. SportsCenter All Night continues. It's ESPN Radio.
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1: 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They are teeing it up this morning at East Lake, round one of the Tour Championship. Among those in the 30-player field for the title, Gary Woodland. He hasn't seen this part of the playoffs in quite a while. As our Marty Smith notes, it's been and continues to be one heck of a ride.
24: He's an incredible man, and his resolve has inspired millions of people all over the globe. In September 2023, Woodland had surgery to remove a lesion on his brain. And then earlier this season, he admitted and revealed that he'd been battling overwhelming post-traumatic stress disorder. He battled through it on the strength of that global endorsement from all of these fans and ultimately returned to victory at the Texas Children's Houston Open and now has battled his way all the way back. And he's in the Tour Championship here at East Lake this weekend.
25: I hope people realize and they see that I'm out here living my dreams. I'm back at the Tour Championship for the first time in 7 years. And I'm not here if I didn't ask for help. I'm not. And I hope somebody sees that and realizes it's okay. You know, it's okay to not be okay. And that's what I've realized through this journey. You know, I think sometimes when you're not okay, it's you just everything's the end of the world. And it's okay to not be okay because there's people that want to help and you can still go out and fight and live your dreams no matter how hard it gets.
24: Woodland went on to tell me that some days he just lays in bed crying because he doesn't want to fight this anymore. And I asked him, Gary, what are you fighting? He said, I'm fighting the struggle for my brain to stop shutting down. I'm fighting hypervigilance and thinking that people are trying to kill me. He's been so open about this post-traumatic stress battle to the point where he also told me that Hall of Fame athletes have reached out to him this year to reveal their own struggles and that they're so inspired by his vulnerability. in being so honest about what he's been battling. He's a light in the world, and his resolve, again, has inspired so many of us all across the world.
1: Gary Woodland named a U.S. team captain's assistant for the President's Cup next month at East Lake today. He tees off just after 12:15 Eastern time. Flo-J Johnson scoring 20 points. Seattle Storm beat the shorthanded Toronto Tempo 90-78. Toronto was without its top three scorers. In Connecticut, Sun hosting the Valkyries.
7: Stokes passes up to three. Burton peeks at the clock. Finds an angle. A bruise and a bucket. Chance for three at the line.
1: NBC Sports Boston as the Valkyries beat the Sun 89-64.
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0: How good is that? Are you not entertained?
23: Number five.
1: Colorado again with a 13-run offensive output. Seventh time this season with at least 13. Climbing into double digits in this one with this two-run shot, 850 KLA.
2: Pitch is swung on and driven to left. There's number 36, halfway up the bleachers over the bullpen. That is a long-distance touch-em-all time. Hunter Goodman makes it 10-1 Rockies.
23: Number four.
1: Phillies shut out the Mariners. Kyle Schwarber reaching 40 for the season. 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
3: 2-2 pitch. Swung on. Hit deep. Right field on its way. That ball is gone. A mammoth three-run home run for Kyle Schwarber. Number 40 on the season. He leads the major leagues, and he has put the Phillies up 6-0 here in the second inning.
23: Number three.
1: White Sox get another win, and Tristan Peters gets another home run. ESPN 1000.
2: The 0-1. Hit in the air, out into right. It's way back there. It is gone. He's tied the club record. He has homered in five straight games. Tristan Peters makes it 6-2.
23: Number two.
1: Orioles outlast the Cardinals. Pete Alonso continuing to close in on 300. WBAL.
5: The pitch. Alonso drives this to right field. Walker's back. He's at the wall. And that is gone. The amazing Alonso does it again. 7-0 Baltimore. My goodness. Pete Alonso. That is number 32. And for the polar bear, it's number 296.
23: Number one.
1: In Atlanta, Braves, Dodgers came down to the final at bat. 680 the fan.
7: Kim awaits the 3-2. Here it comes. There it goes. Line drive. Base it in the left. Here comes Thomas. He comes to the plate. The Braves win. Ha-Sung Kim mobbed out there on the bags. The man without a base hit since June steps into the batter's box as himself, steps out as Superman. And it's a 6-5 winner for the Braves. Unbelievable.
1: Atlanta getting the win in the bottom of the ninth. The NFL turns out the lights. That's next. SportsCenter all night. It's ESPN Radio.
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16: 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A fly ball deep down the left field line. In pursuit, Hernandez to the corner. Up with a glove, makes the catch, and dropped it. He dropped the ball. Both runs will score. Braves take the lead.
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3: 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That ball is gone. A mammoth three-run home run for Kyle Schwarber, number 40 on the season.
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1: 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It's time of that time of year where we go back to school. If they let you. That's straight ahead. Baseball. Well, they're not really in the playoff picture, but they certainly got us to notice them on Wednesday. Reds, Giants, San Francisco with three in the bottom of the eighth inning, and they would take a 9-3 lead to the ninth. But they played the ninth, and in the top for Cincinnati.
19: The 1-0. And Suarez swings. There's a high drive. Deep left field. Back goes Hill. At the track. At the wall. It is gone. Eugenio Suarez launches a grand slam out of here to left. And the Reds all of a sudden are right back in it within one.
1: Oh, baby.
19: Here's the 0-2 to Stevenson. Swing and a line drive over short base hit. This will score McClain, and the Reds have come all the way back. They have scored seven times in the ninth and have taken a 10-9 lead. Swing and a miss. He struck him out. Got him with a split down and in, and that's it. The Reds somehow get off the mat. They rally in the ninth inning and beat the Giants 10-9.
1: A 7-run ninth inning for the Reds, 700 WLW. Cincinnati's first win when trailing by six or more entering the ninth inning since 1958. That was against the Cubs. It's their third win in franchise history when trailing by six or more entering the ninth. The Reds scoring seven in that ninth inning. They get the win over the Giants, who suffered their first loss in franchise history when leading by at least six going to the ninth inning. Speaking of dramatic wins, we had one in Atlanta. Braves hosting the Dodgers. L.A. scores a couple in the seventh inning to tie the game at five. That's the way it would still be in the ninth.
16: Kim awaits the 3-2. Here it comes. There it goes. Line drive. Base hit into left. Here comes Thomas. He comes to the plate. The Braves win. Ha-Sung Kim mobbed out there on the bags. The man without a base hit since June steps into the batter's box as himself, steps out as Superman, and it's a 6-5 winner for the Braves. Unbelievable.
1: 680 The Fan. Yeah, you heard that right. Ha-Sung Kim entered Wednesday's game 5 for 76, hitting 0-66. But he gets the pinch hit, walk-off RBI single, and the Braves get the 6-5 win over the Dodgers. They've won 4 of 5 against L.A. this season, their best of any National League team. They've won four straight against the Dodgers for the first time since 2023. They get their first walk-off win since June 20th against the Brewers, their first walk-off against the Dodgers since 2023. Closest division in baseball continues to be the AL West. Rangers and White Sox on Wednesday.
0: The 0-1. Hit in the air, out into right. It's way back there. It is gone. He's tied the club record. He has homered in five straight games. Tristan Peters makes it 6-2. The 3-2 to Doyle. Hit in the air a ton. Left center, way back there. Gone! A three-run homer. It's 10-2.
1: ESPN 1000. It would be a 10-4 win for the White Sox. Yes, Tristan Peters. Home run number 12 on the season. Five-game home run streak. Ties the longest in White Sox history. It's the ninth time it's happened in franchise history. White Sox get the win over the Rangers, who take their sixth straight road series loss. Rangers, though, remain a half game behind the Astros for first place in the American League West because the Yankees take care of Houston. Yankees, a 9-3 win over the Astros. They've won seven of their last nine. Amazon Prime with the call. Yankees 2.5 ahead of the Red Sox for the top wild card spot in the American League. But Yankees reliever Fernando Cruz, partially torn UCL in his right elbow, could require Tommy John surgery. The team making the announcement after placing him on the IL Wednesday afternoon. Even without the surgery, Cruz could miss the remainder of the season. SportsCenter All Night, ESPN Radio, National League Wild Card. Not much separation for that third spot. Padres went into Wednesday with a one-game lead over Arizona for that third wild card spot. Padres and Pirates.
2: 0-1, Yates delivers, and Cronenworth lines it into right center. That's down at a base hit. Vervin rounding third. He's going to come in and score. Cronenworth into second base, an RBI double, and the Padres have added on. It's 3-0.
1: 97-3, the Fan. Padres, a 3-0 win over the Pirates, who, for the 15th time this season, are shut out. That's the most in Major League Baseball. Padres avoid being swept at home against the Pirates. Would have been the first time since 2003. Padres get the win, and with the win, they keep that lead over the Diamondbacks because Arizona was facing the Cubs.
5: Well struck to right off the bat of Lawler. Suzuki looking up. There it goes. Opposite field shot for Lawler, his third of the season. Diamondbacks strike first in the bottom of the sixth. It's 1-0.
1: They would get a 2-0 win over the Cubs. Arizona Sports 98.7 FM. Fourth shutout this month for the Diamondbacks. Tied for the most in the National League. Cubs have lost five of their last seven games. Shutout for the 13th time this season. Pete Crow Armstrong led off the sixth with a double, moved to third with one out, but was stranded there in a little bit of controversy. PCA pretty upset that a balk was not called while he was on third base. As for that National League wild card picture, Padres, Diamondbacks still separated by a game for that third spot. Who do we like, Padres or Diamondbacks? ESPN's Tim Kirchen.
6: I think the Padres are, you know, they didn't hit the first half of the season at all, and they've been demonstrably better offensively the second half. Fernando Tatis Jr. hit five homers the first half. He's got 12 in the second half. His OPS the second half is well over 300 points higher than it was the first half. Jackson Merrill had 10 homers the first half. He's already got 11, and his OPS is up just about 250 points. Plus, when they do get a lead, they have that monster bullpen with Mason Miller out there, and they upgraded at the trade deadline with Robbie Ray and Casey Mize. So I really like where the Padres are, and never forget, they are not intimidated by the Dodgers if they end up playing the Dodgers maybe in the postseason.
1: 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Baseball has an all-star game. NFL, used to. What are we going to do with ourselves now with that weekend between Championship Sunday and the Super Bowl? There was a time we could kick back and watch the Pro Bowl. I remember those days. They are no more. 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
7: The NFL effectively killed the Pro Bowl. No tackle football game, no flag football game, no skills competition, no Pro Bowl game anymore. This came after a series of conversations with players, including star players. It has been a source of frustration in the NFL how non-competitive the game was, so they are eliminating it. However, they are still going to honor the game's best players. They're going to name 88 Pro Bowlers, no alternates. The feeling was that the alternates really cheapened the process. Those players will be celebrated at a celebration in Los Angeles.
1: There will be Pro Bowl athletes, but no more Pro Bowl festivities. 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
9: We've all kindly, waited for this moment to utter the line from Christmas Vacation and Uncle Lewis.
15: Well, at least it's out of its misery.
9: Because that's where we were with the Pro Bowl, right? Now it goes back to a Pro Bowl meaning something, that they're only going to take 88 total players, 44 from each conference, and when you divvy that up, there's three or four guys at each position, and that's it. And it's done, and it's over. So you can actually go back to the idea of a Pro Bowl, or being named to a Pro Bowl, having some value to it.
20: The only reason this happened is because people stopped watching.
9: Yeah.
20: Like, when they first started doing this, the ratings were still fine. People were still tuning in. Television partners were happy. I think it was only 2 million people tuned in, and I think that's what gave them the, okay, we can actually now put this thing down. We can put this thing out of its misery. We can be done with the Pro Bowl, because people, it seemed like every year that they did the Pro Bowl games instead of the Pro Bowl, the viewership just continued to dwindle down to now the point where they feel like they can get rid of it because they feel like they can't really make as much money as they want to off of it.
9: It all came down to the almighty dollar. If they were still producing money off of it, guess what? They'd still be playing the game. And this should be a perfect example, or a prime example, I should say, of making perfect the enemy of good. The Pro Bowl became a little pitter-patter football game, and all of a sudden, well, we've got to do something to fix it. No, you don't. You don't. Just, ask the guys, or incentivize it, hey, play the damn game the way it's meant to be played, or, don't. And they continue to try to tinker with it year after year, try to find some sort of way for us to enjoy this thing. And we got to a point where we've tinkered with it so much that it was untinkerable anymore, and we just killed it.
1: So no more Pro Bowl for the NFL. If you can't play in a Pro Bowl, why not play in college?
21: Browns are waiving tight end Daquan Wright, who has an agreement in place to play for LSU if he clears waivers.
22: Once you go to the NFL, to me, you're in the NFL. You don't get the opportunity to come back. That means you're kicking somebody else off your team. I don't think that's fair to the players that worked all summer, all spring.
1: It's an issue that's been in a white-hot spotlight this week. The notion of players returning from the NFL or any pro level and return to play in college. Conferences have been reacting swiftly to try and nix the idea. Wednesday, it was the Big 12. The conference unanimously agreeing to ban professionals from returning in all sports. The decision is in line with similar rules that the Big Ten and SEC have adopted. They made their announcements on Tuesday, although the Big 12, the first conference to include all sports. ACC athletic directors also meeting on Wednesday. There's momentum for them to follow suit. It's inevitable. It'll be decided in court earlier on the Golics. Mike Jr.
4: What you're going to hear a lot of in the coming days is a version of the fight that we saw with the Big 12, Texas Tech, and Brendan Sorsby. We're at the end of that case where Brendan Sorsby had gone to treatment for a gambling addiction. That had always been a third rail issue in college athletics. And when the Texas State Attorney General starts saying, I'm going to sue the Big 12 if you don't let him play, the Big 12 said, whoa. We're a conference and we're allowed to enforce the rules as a conference. And if you go back to, you know, Alston versus the NCAA, the case that led to revenue sharing and all this big stuff in college sports, one of the things that came out of it was, yes, the conferences are allowed to make and enforce rules. The NCAA has had this broad monopoly and, you know, the antitrust stuff that comes into play, but conferences are allowed to do this. What you bring up is important. Could all these conferences doing this at the same time look from a lawyer's standpoint like an antitrust issue, look like they're working together to suppress player opportunity? You're right. It could almost be beneficial if one of these group of six conferences is like, actually, NFL players, you guys can all come play here and hang out.
1: Been a number of moves and decisions over recent years that have back the NCAA into a number of corners earlier on unsportsmanlike, our Michelle Smallman.
8: Was there no forward thinking? That's what it seems like we've been dealing with the NCAA for so long. Whether it's NIL, transfer portal, athletes getting paid in some way, these debates have raged on for years before things actually started to fall into place. The NCAA could have been the bus driver on this. They could have taken control. They could have been the governing body that they were supposed to be and been the adult in the room a long time ago. And they kept kicking the can down the road, and they just have never been big picture thinkers or been the leaders that they need to be, which is why we have issue after issue after issue with 5 for 5 and the timing of this being the latest.
1: Daquan Wright and other athletes from the 2022 class played 4 college seasons. They went pro under the belief they had exhausted their NCAA eligibility. The NCAA adopted the new age-based model in June, granting athletes up to 5 years of eligibility within 5 years, but the new rules did not cover players who began their careers in that 2022-23 academic year. When it comes to eligibility, though, might not be all bad. Earlier on Freddie and Harry, our Peter Burns.
11: What if this is the first time in a long time that the NCAA actually were thinking 4 moves ahead in chess?
1: Okay.
11: And they knew exactly that this was going to happen. Mm-hmm. And they knew that all the conferences were going to be upset. They knew that the politicians are going to look at this and go, that's ridiculous. And they were waiting for the conferences to basically bow up as well. And now everyone's paying attention. And now guess what every single one of these conferences are saying? Now it's time to pass this Protect College Sports Act.
1: Mm-hmm.
11: So what if, and this is a big, it might be a big jump, and I'm a conspiracy theory guy, right? But what if this is the NCAA knew exactly this was how this thing was going to play out and might strengthen the case for Congress to finally act?
1: First step, at least at the college level, will be court action next week. Speaking of going to court, she wants to stay with her team on the court. That's next. Sports Center All Night continues. It's ESPN Radio.
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24: 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Traffic.
25: It's a pretty quiet start out there, but there are a few lane closures to keep on your radar. A stalled vehicle on the 401 westbound collector ramp to Leslie is blocking that left lane. An overnight construction at Victoria Park is squeezing the eastbound 401 in both sets of lanes. 2 left lanes are closed in the collectors, and the right lane is closed in the express. And around the C&E grounds, Dufferin remains closed south of the Gardner. 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From the News Talk 1010 Traffic Center, I'm Sonia Sash.
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1: 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NBA, Lakers controlling owner Jeannie Buss is officially challenging the legality of her five siblings and their vote last week to sell the family's remaining shares in the Lakers franchise. Petition filed Wednesday in court in L.A., saying it's in the best interest of the family to retain an interest sufficient to maintain control and to benefit from the continuously skyrocketing value. She is also seeking to remove her siblings, two of them as co-trustees of the family trust, saying that they breached their fiduciary duty, and said the Lakers minority owners have joined her in the decision to retain a stake in the franchise. The filing says that Joey Buss signed his vote to sell the family shares in the Lakers a day before the report came out that the team was being sold and that they had an agreement to sell. And thus, that tag-along rights that are part of the trust are not yet applicable. Free agent Jonathan Kuminga, two-year, $12.5 million deal with the Timberwolves, includes a player option on the second season. Speaking of seasons, will LIV have one? LIV Golf scaling back. The 2026 season came to an abrupt end last weekend. Future uncertain, of course. And now LIV Golf informing its employees Wednesday it is scaling back operations and terminating a significant number of positions in order to, in their words, make LIV 2.0 a reality. It's expected a majority of the workforce will be affected. This week in Atlanta, meanwhile, $40 million up for grabs, $10 million going to the winner of the Tour Championship. Scottie Scheffler says he feels better having battled hand, foot, and mouth disease.
2: Head into the Tour Championship here. How you feeling?
3: Yeah, doing good. Yeah, feeling back to normal. Got my energy back. Hands are normal. Everything's good. Throat's back to normal so I can eat and drink like a normal guy again. And yeah, it's just one of those deals. You know, unfortunate, but you know, that's part of traveling and life on the road.
4: What else did Scotty tell you ahead of tomorrow's first round?
5: That overall this season, he's proudest of his consistent intensity. He said it's really hard to maintain that intensity over the entirety of a PGA Tour season. And he feels like he's done a really good job at that this year. But we spend more time talking about the future than we did the present. Specifically, that Tour CEO Brian Rolapp here on Tuesday announced that the Tour Championship starting in 2028 will actually be 2 weeks and it will be match play. And Scheffler told me that the fans have been clamoring for a different format to this tournament. And he feels like it'll be a really interesting way to finish the year.
1: This year we'll finish with a champion at East Lake. They'll tee it up in the morning in Atlanta. SportsCenter All Night, ESPN Radio. Back to baseball. Shutouts on Wednesday. Shutouts and a milestone.
6: 2-2 pitch. Swung on. Hit deep. Right field on its way. That ball is gone. A mammoth three-run home run for Kyle Schwarber. Number 40 on the season. He leads the major leagues, and he has put the Phillies up 6-0 here in the second inning.
1: Phillies up 6-0 there, and they go on to a 6-0 win over the Mariners. Their 16th shutout this season, most in baseball, their most in the season since 2011. Kyle Schwarber, 2-for-5, with that 40th homer of the season. Fourth 40 homer season since 2022. That's the most in Major League Baseball.
7: You know, I think that it's obviously it's a good thing because that means you're, you know, supposedly producing runs for your team. And, you know, it's like you said, it's not more about going out there and trying to achieve and retain a certain number. I think it's just more trying to stack as many at bats as you can to keep trying to help the team win. And today was a great day overall for us where we go out early and Zeus was just able to keep those guys down and bullpen was able to shut it out. So it was a great overall day and get into this off day and hit the reset button and get right back to it.
1: Phillies get the 6-0 win, Schwarber's fourth career 40 homer season, all with the Phillies. Ties Ryan Howard for the most in Phillies history. Blue Jays, a 3-0 shutout of the Royals, who have their season-long 9-game win streak come to an end. First time they've been shut out since August 15th at the Angels. Had been their last loss
8: prior to the 9-game win streak. Blue Jays get back in the win column after back-to-back losses. They are 3 games behind the Guardians for the final AL wildcard spot. Speaking of shutouts, Marlins pulling away from the Red Sox.
9: Yeah, 1-0 pitch. Casey with a bouncer over to first, and Sogard can't grab that. That'll be error number 4. Otto comes in to score. Casey hustling out of the box, takes 2. It's 3-0 Marlins, and in the bottom of the 8th, that feels humongous.
8: 104.3 WQAM Marlins, a 4-0 win over the Red Sox, who have their 5-game win streak come to an end. First time they've been shut out since July 25th against Toronto. Marlins' 13th shutout win this season. They are 4 games behind the Padres in the wild card chase. Rays also with a shutout.
10: I don't know if the Rays will be a little gun-shy to send Simpson. Swing and a line drive by DeLuca down the left field line all the way to the corner. Simpson to third base, being waved home by Brady Williams. McGonagall holds on to the relay. It's an RBI double for DeLuca. The Rays score first. It is 1-0.
8: They go on to a 3-0 win over the Tigers. 620 WDAE Rays with their 3rd win in their last 4 games. Going from the pros back to college isn't really a big deal. That's next at ESPN Radio.
0: 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It's an NL Central showdown. Kelly Dela Cruz and the Cincinnati Reds are at Wrigley to face MVP candidate PCA and the Chicago Cubs.
11: He's for sure the most electrifying player in baseball.
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13: The early drive is still nice and light this morning, but we've picked up another stalled vehicle, and it's sitting on the Gardner eastbound approaching Kipling in that right shoulder. No slowdown to go with it right now. We're also seeing another stalled vehicle on the 401 westbound collector ramp to Leslie, blocking that left lane. An overnight construction at Victoria Park has 2 left lanes closed on the 401 eastbound collectors, while that right lane is closed in the eastbound express. 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
1: The NFL says there's no more Pro Bowl. Jeannie Buss asking a court to halt her siblings from selling the family's stake in the Lakers. Another conference joining the ranks of those trying to hold off pro athletes from returning to college play.
2: Browns are waiving tight end Daquan Wright, who has an agreement in place to play for LSU if he clears waivers.
3: LSU is behind a lot of the Louisiana case. There's going to be a lot of players that are part of this group that filed in Louisiana that will probably end up playing at LSU.
4: Once you go to the NFL, to me, you're in the NFL. You don't get the opportunity to come back. You have a limited roster limit now. So if you invited somebody back to your team, that means you're kicking somebody else off your team. I don't think that's fair to the players that worked all summer, all spring.
1: The issue of potentially heading back to college for athletes, such as those who don't make an NFL roster, it's been a hot-button topic this summer. Big 12 on Wednesday joining the Big 10 and the SEC with a conference ban on pro athletes coming on in. The SEC rule may have the stiffest consequences, ESPN's Pete Thamel.
5: One of the unique aspects of their decision was that they had probably the stiffest punishments that we've seen so far. A head coach would be suspended for half the team's games. There's a fine involved if you bring back a player from the NFL, for example, that would be half of that sports program's budget. Greg Sankey himself has autonomy to make decisions, and the institution would have their voting rights revoked in matters of the SEC. So these are significant penalties, and they come at a time when the players who under a temporary restraining order were set to be eligible at places including LSU are expected to still pursue their eligibility there. So it's interesting that TRO comes down this week. The SEC presidents make their stand. Notably, it was 15-0. LSU abstained from voting when it came to the penalties. So we'll see in the upcoming days if those athletes, not LSU, those athletes file again in Baton Rouge for an amended TRO to continue to pursue their eligibility.
1: The issue will be back in court next week. Could be another precedent-setting moment. ESPN analyst Booger McFarland says, perhaps we should just take a deep breath.
6: Well, I think it's important to keep context. This all came about because of a ruling in Louisiana based on the class of 2022. So, you know, they passed a rule that said you could get 5 for 5, and the class of 22 didn't get that. So this is a small one-time deal. I think everyone is acting like this is going to happen every year. It's not going to happen every year. This is not like a 3-year guy in the league trying to go back to college. This is a one-time deal. With that being said, I think it goes without saying, just like we need air to breathe, pros shouldn't play college football. I don't think anybody is saying that. I think this little kerfuffle that's going on around America right now and all these things are being passed, to me, has been blown way out of proportion based on, we're talking about 20 players or so that in a one-time anomaly this happened.

0: front from LSU leadership, which is that they are going to do whatever the court order says. If these players that were part of the temporary restraining order last week, if on Monday, they'll be in the Baton Rouge courtroom on Monday, seeking a preliminary injunction. If they receive that, they're eligible. And I think they're going to play. And if a judge rules those players ineligible or does not grant that preliminary injunction, then they won't play. So Lane Kiffin, I'm sure you guys heard, was on McAfee yesterday and made a comment about how you can't pick and choose what court orders you abide by. And he was referring to Trinidad Chambliss and Diego Pavia, who got extra eligibility after being deemed ineligible because courts ordered them eligible. Their point of view at LSU, the leadership's point of view, is if a court deems these players eligible, then they need to play.
1: Look, I know he's an easy target to be the villain. Lane isn't doing anything else any other college coach or program would do. I know he's loved in LSU, but how do you view Lane and the way he comes through in all this?
0: He's loved because he ain't lost the game yet, man. look, I mean, you're right. I mean, guys, I think regardless of what you think about Lane, he is objectively a great offensive mind. He is arguably the best in college football. I think his reputation, however, is earned because everywhere he goes, problems and messes follow. And at some point, it's like the Taylor Swift song, "I'm the problem, it's me." My wife's a huge Taylor Swift fan. Well, who am I kidding? So am I. That's Lane, right? So the problems follow him, and he has earned that reputation.
2: And we'll see if he faces any consequences from the conference as we head into the fall. SportsCenter All Night, ESPN Radio.
3: That Falcons quarterback battle, that's finally becoming a battle. Michael Penix Jr. has finally been cleared to practice.
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5: This is not a competition, so I would be shocked if Tua Tagovailoa is not the starter opening day.
2: Michael Penix has been practicing with the Falcons back from the ACL injury he suffered in Week 11 last season. Week 1...
6: each and every day I'm getting better, getting more confident. And, you know, I'm not playing this week because, you know, obviously I only had 3 practices under my belt under doing 11-on-11 stuff. But I've been feeling really good. And, you know, as long as I keep the track that I'm on, I definitely feel like I will be where I need to be mentally and physically to feel confident enough to go out there in week 1. And, you know, as far as, you know, being healthy and all that, I feel good. I just know 3 practices. It's like, dang, I just got clear. It's like, hey, all right, let me get my feet wet a little bit, but there's no number on that. You know, there's no number on how many practices I feel. You know, obviously I feel like I got to trust my body, you know, see how my body feels, you know, and you know, mentally and stuff like that as well. So I say it's more of that than a number of reps and stuff like that.
2: Now with week 1 bearing down, Coach Kevin Stefanski will have to make a decision.
7: Whenever they tell me I have to. When that depth chart has to be put out. I'm not honestly not trying to be coy. Just we'll focus on what's available to us, what information's available to us. Obviously, this has been something that, you know, we need to work through as people come back off of injury. I mean, Tua was injured to start camp, and then Mike's been injured, you know, and not doing the 11-on-11. So you just every day you're just trying to make decisions based on who's available to you. The good news is very, very happy with our guys and the progress they've all made.
2: No starter named yet in Atlanta. Yet, Friday, Falcons, Dolphins in Miami. Earlier on ESPN Radio, our Mark Zeno.
8: I have not spoken to Tua about this. No one's ever asked him about it. Just a kind of viewpoint from my own eyes. Tua doesn't feel like he's in love with football at the moment. Like, he's got a bunch. It's the happy feet. It's the poor decision-making. It's the dropping of the snaps and things. It just doesn't look like this is a guy who has that competitive fire in him right now to want to go out and win a job and play football. Tua's going to get the start on Friday, and maybe it's Tua playing for his spot on the roster, not the starting spot. At this point, I believe Michael Penix is going to be named the starter. And it's not that I never had one preference over the other. I just assumed it was going to be Tua because the numbers backed him up. He had the high ceiling that we've seen. Everything felt like it was in his favor. But he's been so bad at this point that objectively to name him the starter after all this, if you name him the starter now, it's like, well, why didn't you just do that from the beginning? What have you seen from Penix that overwhelmed you or underwhelmed you that said he's not ready or he's not the guy? And the fact that he's been cleared at this point, it feels like Tua lost his grip on the job, and he's playing for a spot on the roster. His salary this year is $1.2 million. If they cut him, it's 0.4% of their cap.
9: Oh,
8: the
9: yeah.
8: dead money means nothing. And objectively, if we're talking about backups here, and I hate backup quarterback discussions, but what is

0: the real difference between Tua, Cooper Rush, or Jack Strand. I don't know that there is a real definitive difference between any of them.
1: So bottom line, there will need to be someone to come out of the quarterback battle in Atlanta. ESPN analyst Booger McFarland.
2: Well, I think to call it a battle would be an overstatement. It's really not a battle. Like anytime you get a new staff that comes in and they bring in their own quarterback for competition in Tua Tagovailoa, that tells you who they want to start. You couple that with the fact that Michael Penix is coming off an ACL. He just got cleared for 11 on 11. This really is not a competition. So I would be shocked. I mean, totally shocked if Tua Tagovailoa is not the starter opening day. And quite frankly, I think he gives them the best chance to win a football game. They're going to run the football with Bijan Robinson. We know it's going to be a really good offensive line. It's going to be play action pass. They're going to try to get Drake London involved and Kyle Pitts in mismatches down the field. So I don't think this is a quarterback competition at all. I think it's Tua Tagovailoa's job. And if he can't do the job and Michael Penix gets healthy at some point down the road, then we may see Michael Penix. But I think for the first month of the season, it's all Tua and it's Tua's job to lose.
1: And how about the notion that the Falcons quarterback perhaps is currently not on the Atlanta roster? Earlier on ESPN Radio, our Q Myers.
3: So is there a chance that a team could be persuaded by the Falcons to maybe trade a quarterback that they may have on their roster? Now, it wouldn't be the short-term solution because you're not going to just go trade for a quarterback on another roster and then start him on week
4: start
3: one.
4: Him. Yeah.
3: Right,
4: yeah,
3: that's not realistic.
4: Right.
3: But is there any chance that there could be a quarterback on a roster that may not be that starting quarterback for a certain team that Atlanta says, you know what, he's better than that guy and he's better than that guy? With Penix, I feel bad. The current staff don't have any ties to Penix. And then they brought in Tua on a one-year flyer that they're basically paying them pennies, right? Because Miami's flipping the bill on them. So I feel like that there's a world where they're looking right now, not through the waiver wire, but they're looking through the current rosters. Well, what do you think about that quarterback?
4: Yeah.
3: Well, he's second on the depth chart there. What if he's first here? Because I just don't see either one of those guys at this stage of the game, one, being healthy enough to have long-term success there, or even being good enough.
1: Tua Tagovailoa will see the Dolphins again. Falcons-Dolphins meeting in Miami Friday for their preseason finale. Speaking of players who could be moved potentially, what about Joey Porter with the Steelers? He's been dealing with a back issue since the start of training camp. Present for Steelers practices, but has not taken the field. ESPN Steelers reporter Brooke Pryor.
5: We asked Mike McCarthy 2 days ago if Joey would remain on PUP for the foreseeable future, and he said, well, it's a business situation. That's what he's dealing with. Now, PUP means physically unable to perform, so I followed up and I said, is he still injured? And Mike McCarthy said, well, yeah, he's still on PUP. But we know that at the heart of this is a contract situation, right? And I've been told that there hasn't been any meaningful progress between the two sides. A date that I would keep in mind, though, is Sunday, August 30th. This upcoming Sunday, that's roster cut down day. Mm-hmm. At that point, if he remains on PUP, then he has to miss the first 4 weeks of the season. So that suggests that something is going to happen in the next couple of days to force things to go one way or the other. Now, I asked veteran inside linebacker Landon Roberts if this was a distraction to the team, right, to have Joey dealing with this sitting out. And he said, no, Joey's a good guy. He is always about his business. And we know that when it's time to ramp up, Joey will be out there.
6: Meanwhile, let's talk about the Steelers offense because they've got four quarterbacks right here, right now on the roster. What's the plan, though, in this third and final preseason game?
5: Yeah, Mike McCarthy is keeping it under wraps exactly how he's going to divide the playing time, but he said the focus is going to be on those two young guys, those two being Drew Aller and Will Howard, and I would not be surprised to see Drew Aller start this game and then Will Howard come in. That was flip-flopped in the second preseason game. And look, they have a big decision to make because Mike McCarthy has never had four quarterbacks on the 53-man roster for week one. And we asked Mike McCarthy, look, is this going to hinder any of the quarterback development if you have four? Because that's a lot of snaps to go around. And he said, well, no, because there are no time constraints in the regular season. He said, I can keep them before practice. I can keep them after practice. They can really ramp up the QB school component there. He said, heck, I'd like to have six quarterbacks if I could. So don't be surprised if on Sunday, August 30th, if there are four quarterbacks on the roster for the Pittsburgh Steelers.
1: It'll all come after this week's preseason finale. Steelers Bills in the finale. Coming up later today, SportsCenter All Night, ESPN Radio. Back to baseball, Brewers and Mets.
4: 1-2 pitch. Drilled into right. This is deep, way up, way back. Ben's watching it sail goodbye on a bomb by Bryce Terang. A three-run blast and a huge one for the Brewers to break this game open in the fourth inning. There's the Bryce Terang power swing. It is 7-0 Milwaukee.
1: His 19th homer of the season, drives in three, snapped a 19-game homerless drought with his 19th homer of the season. Had been his longest drought of the year. 620 WTMJ. Brewers, an 8-1 win over the Mets. Brewers 82nd win of the season guarantees them a sixth consecutive winning season, tying the franchise record set in the late 70s and early 80s. Guardians keep winning.
7: Swung on and popped him up. First base side. Son of Factor coming on now. The second baseman. And Bassada makes the catch with a snow cone in the webbing. He somehow got it done. Man. Bailing out Lowe, who was battling the Sun. Chris Jimenez, perhaps a typical end of what you'd expect to a wild road trip for the Guardians that finishes 6-0.
1: Seventh straight win overall, tying a season high. WTAM Guardians trailed 3-1 in the eighth and 3-2 in the ninth. Third win this season when trailing entering the ninth inning. For the Angels, their 82nd loss, clinching their 11th straight losing season. As for the Twins,
8: here's Alika, and he hits a fly ball, well hit to left center. Keyshaw back deep in the alley at the track, reaching up, he can't get it, it's off the wall, it's in play. Two runs score, Williams around second, streaking to third with a triple, and the A's take the lead. 5-4 Athletics.
1: Talk 650 KSTE. A's a 7-4 win over the Twins, who with the loss and Cleveland's win fall four games behind the Guardians for the final wild card spot in the American League. Battling more than just a golf course. That's next. SportsCenter All Night continues. It's ESPN Radio.
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12: 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Traffic.
13: A couple of closures are the main things to work around this morning. Maintenance on the 427 southbound collectors has that ramp to Brown's Line closed. Overnight construction at Victoria Park is still taking up a good chunk of the 401 eastbound. Two left lanes are closed in the collectors, and that right lane is also closed in the express. A stalled vehicle sitting on the Gardner eastbound approaching Kipling is off on the right shoulder with no delay building behind it. And keep in mind that for the CNE, Dufferin remains closed south of the Gardner. 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
1: 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They are teeing it up this morning at East Lake, round one of the Tour Championship. Among those in the 30-player field for the title, Gary Woodland. He hasn't seen this part of the playoffs in quite a while. As our Marty Smith notes, it's been and continues to be one heck of a ride.
2: He's an incredible man, and his resolve has inspired millions of people all over the globe. In September 2023, Woodland had surgery to remove a lesion on his brain. And then earlier this season, he admitted and revealed that he'd been battling overwhelming post-traumatic stress disorder. He battled through it on the strength of that global endorsement from all of these fans, and ultimately returned to victory at the Texas Children's Houston Open, and now has battled his way all the way back. And he's in the Tour Championship here at East Lake this weekend.
3: I hope people realize and they see that I'm out here living my dreams. I'm back at the Tour Championship for the first time in 7 years, and I'm not here if I didn't ask for help. I'm not. And I hope somebody sees that and realizes it's okay. You know, it's okay to not be okay. And that's what I've realized through this journey. You know, I think sometimes when you're not okay, it's, you just, everything's the end of the world. And it's okay to not be okay, because there's people that want to help, and you can still go out and fight and live your dreams no matter how hard it gets.
2: Woodland went on to tell me that some days he just lays in bed crying because he doesn't want to fight this anymore. And I asked him, Gary, what are you fighting? He said, I'm fighting the struggle for my brain to stop shutting down. I'm fighting hypervigilance and thinking that people are trying to kill me. He's been so open about this post-traumatic stress battle, to the point where he also told me that Hall of Fame athletes have reached out to him this year to reveal their own struggles, and that they're so inspired by his vulnerability in being so honest about what he's been battling. He's a light in the world, and his resolve again has inspired so many of us all across the world.
1: Gary Woodland named a U.S. team captain's assistant for the President's Cup next month at East Lake today. He tees off just after 12:15 Eastern time. Flo-Jay Johnson scoring 20 points. Seattle Storm beat the shorthanded Toronto Tempo 90-78. Toronto was without its top three scorers. In Connecticut, Sun hosting the Valkyries.
4: Stone passes up to three. Burton peeks at the clock. Finds an angle. A bruise and a bucket. Chance for three at the line.
1: NBC Sports Boston as the Valkyries beat the Sun 89-64.
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5: How good is that? Are you ready to take?
0: Number five.
1: Colorado again with a 13-run offensive output. Seventh time this season with at least 13. Climbing into double digits in this one with this two-run shot, 850 KLA.
6: Pitch is swung on and driven to left. There's number 36, halfway up the bleachers over the bullpen. That is a long-distance touch-em-all time. Hunter Goodman makes it 10-1 Rockies.
0: Number four.
1: Phillies shut out the Mariners. Kyle Schwarber reaching 40 for the season. Sports Radio 94 WIP.
7: 2-2 pitch. Swung on. Hit deep. Right field on its way. That ball is gone. A mammoth three-run home run for Kyle Schwarber. Number 40 on the season. He leads the major leagues, and he has put the Phillies up 6-0 here in the second inning.
0: Number three.
1: White Sox get another win, and Tristan Peters gets another home run. ESPN 1000.
8: The 0-1. Hit in the air, out into right. It's way back there. It is gone. He's tied the club record. He has homered in five straight games. Tristan Peters makes it 6-2.
0: Number two.
1: Orioles outlast the Cardinals. Pete Alonso continuing to close in on 300. WBAL.
9: The pitch. Alonso drives this to right field. Walker's back. He's at the wall. And that is gone.
10: run. The amazing Alonzo does it again. 7-0 Baltimore. My goodness, Pete Alonzo. That is number 32. And for the polar bear, it's number 296.
11: Number one.
1: In Atlanta, Braves, Dodgers came down to the final at bat. 680 the fan.
12: Kim awaits the 3-2. Here it comes. There it goes. Line drive, base into the left. Here comes Thomas. He comes to the plate. The Braves win. Ha-Sung Kim mobbed out there on the bags. The man without a base hit since June steps into the batter's box as himself, steps out as Superman, and it's a 6-5 winner for the Braves. Unbelievable.
1: Kim was hitting 0.66, lowest average at the time of a walk-off hit in the live ball era, which is over 100 years, 1920. That's going to do it for SportsCenter All Night. I'm Jay Reynolds. Thursday, August 27th, birthday of Brianna Stewart on Sportsmanlike is next at ESPN Radio.
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16: 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Traffic.
17: A couple of closures are the main things to work around this morning. Maintenance on the 427 southbound collectors has that ramp to Brown's Line closed. Overnight construction at Victoria Park is still taking up a good chunk of the 401 eastbound. Two left lanes are closed in the collectors, and that right lane is also closed in the express. A stalled vehicle sitting on the Gardner eastbound approaching Kipling is off on the right shoulder with no delay building behind it. And keep in mind that for the CNE, Dufferin remains closed south of the Gardner. 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

0: down at the Dome. The night previous, Nathan Lucas runs into the final out of the ball game, heavily criticized for his base running. And then last night, he goes yard, a three-run jack. That acts as the catalyst for the Jays' 3-0 win over the Kansas City Royals. It's first stop. It's Thursday morning. I am Aaron Corona, joined today by Matthew Cause in for Carlo Colaiacovo. What's up, Matthew? How you doing?
1: Good morning, AK. Yes, at the very least, Jays fans just got to be entertained. Got that 3-0 win. You're right, with Nathan Lucas. Maybe the moment of the game was Chad Dallas coming in with the bases loaded, get the out on Salvador Perez. Also, again, just the name Chad Dallas.
0: That porn
1: sounds
0: star
1: like
0: name.
1: Porn star name or 80s high school football movie, you know, with the quarterback.
0: Yeah.
1: Chad Dallas. Like it goes both ways. And I could make a joke there about that being a porn name, but I'll just say good morning to you, AK.
0: There's a Glenn Powell TV show. I forget what it's called, where he's a
1: Chad
0: quarterback.
1: Powers.
0: Chad Powers. Yes. Okay. Yeah. So that's what it is. That's essentially the same as Chad Dallas. So
1: that's it. Yeah. Very
0: that's
1: similar.
0: It. Mm-hmm. But yeah, the Blue Jays had a bullpen day and they feel like they win every single time they do a bullpen day, whether it's Simeon Woods Richardson coming up with a huge performance. And yesterday was Chad Dallas and it was Paul Sewald and Spencer Miles, and they found a way to get it done. Wasn't exactly the prettiest of ball games. Extremely boring.
1: Yes.
0: But,
1: It was a tough watch.
0: But both teams had 6 hits. My boy Randy Dobnak was fine for Kansas City. But that one big swing from Nathan Lucas really broke that game open. So the Jays, 3 games behind in the wild card race. They do have a series against Cleveland next week. So that's going to be very, very critical. But you got to maintain pace. And Spencer Agetti goes this evening for Toronto against Noah Cameron of the Royals in the series finale.
1: I would imagine that last night there was many people watching that game, maybe just not in the background. I always say, AK, baseball, it's the wallpaper of sports. It's just always there. It's there in the background. And because I was watching with a bunch of friends up in cottage, got a bunch of friends up here, and people were wondering, who's Paul Sewald? You know, who's Chad Dallas? Like, I bet that happened last night for some more just casual Jays fans when they saw some of those relievers come out. But it's a good point by you. It does seem like they win all their, like, I remember the one from a week or so ago when it was like, taking on Cam Schlittler. It's a bullpen game. They're going to lose. And they ended up winning that game as well. So yeah, a nice job for the Jays. And hey, for the 40,000 people that are there, they get to go home with a win.
0: 40,000 people every single night.
1: It's
0: the most incredible thing that is going down at the Dome. It's incredible. It's incredible that these fans are showing up in that type of amount night after night.
1: Yeah.
0: I just am staggered by it to watch this baseball team. But it is funny. I mean, if you were a Blue Jays fan in the playoffs last year and you weren't as invested in this team this year for obvious reasons, you're watching all these dudes come out yesterday. And you're like, sorry, who are these guys? But they found a way to get it done. And I think John Schneider, Pete Walker deserve a lot of credit for the way they managed that. That's a tough one. And clearly you go into yesterday trying to prepare, like, all right, we got Dallas, we got Fluhardy, we got Sewald, Spencer Miles going to give us 30 pitches to start it. And they were able to finagle away into a win, a shutout win for the Toronto Blue Jays. And really that's how they're going to have to win ball games, because it was one swing. If Nathan Lucas didn't go down on one knee and golf that ball out of there, it was going to be tough to find a run against Kansas City, who isn't exactly throwing out Maddox, Glavine, Smoltz, Steve Avery every single day. You know, like these aren't, this isn't the most incredible collection of pitchers. Like, Kansas City's bullpen is awful and Jays aren't much of anything minus Nathan Lucas. So listen, you find a way to run into one, and it's a big one for Arrigetti tonight. In that they traded for him at the deadline. He was in the Dalton Varsho trade. And this is a guy who, in the early part of the season, Arrigetti, he was the pitcher of the month.
1: Yep.
0: In the first month of the year. And then he became horrible. Just couldn't get anybody out. But you know, at least the potential is there for greatness. But clearly Houston thought, ugh, gotta get rid of this guy. Let's trade him for Dalton Varsho, which is the ultimate indictment for a professional athlete. If you're traded for Dalton Varsho, extremely rude. So he's got a chip on his shoulder, I imagine. He's probably thinking, Houston? They're going to just discard me for Varsho? I got to show them. So we'll see what he's got tonight and what's a pivotal game because Cleveland wins again. That team's red hot. And it wasn't the worst night for the Jays. Actually, a pretty good one. A lot of the teams around them kind of faltered. The Mariners lost. Minnesota lost. But overall, got to keep winning. Got to win close to 70% of your games down the stretch. And I suppose last night was a good start.
1: Yeah, yeah, it was. But yes, you're right. It is 70% because, oh, okay, Cleveland won. Well, hey, that team lost. Well, those two teams win. Three teams ahead of Toronto. Toronto three games back. But the one thing the Jays were good at, to your point there, AK, is collecting pitchers of the month. Because it was actually, I believe, Jose Soriano who was the American League Pitcher of the Month in April. And then Spencer Arangetti was the American League Pitcher of the Month in May. And then Dylan Cease was it in July. So if the season was based on individual pitchers having a great single month, Toronto would have 100-plus wins and would already have qualified for the playoffs.
0: Yeah, exactly. We've got Steve Phillips in about 25 minutes. Josh Goldberg will join us in the third hour of the show. And we'll talk a lot about Eugenio Suarez today because he hit a grand slam last night. He's on Cincinnati. Remember Suarez was playing for Seattle last year. He had a ton of home runs. 40-something homers over the course of the year. And he's been terrible this year, but he does have 19 bombs. And he's now on waivers. Would you entertain? I don't know. The Blue Jays really going to spend that money on Suarez when they're three games out? You could put a claim in. You'd probably get him. Slide him right in there into the middle of your lineup. He's not very good this year, but he's at least capable of hitting home runs, something that very few dudes on the Jays are. So what do you think, Matthew? You want to spend $3 million of Roger Communications money on Eugenio Suarez?
1: Well, as someone who has Bell as my cable and you know TV provider and phone provider, go ahead, Rogers. It ain't my money. I mean, at this point, why not? And you know why? Let's say you make it close. And again, I'm on record. The Jays aren't making the playoffs, but you go this, if it does anything, if it moves the needle 1 or 2%, why not? Because behind the scenes, what are the employees of the Blue Jays trying to do? They're trying to get those 40,000 fans to agree to come back next April and May and June and July. You know, that's also part of the equation here. So why not go after him? At least put in a claim. And looking at his OPS, better than Vlad. Looking at, okay, 19 home runs, great. But the question is, he's a DH, so now, you know, if he's DH and then you're moving other things around. But again, it's like the Blue Jays have all this great talent. It's like, oh no, you're gonna insult this guy or this guy. Yeah, why not? I mean, we're getting to September. You gotta try to do something. Go and at least put a claim in on him.
0: I would think so. I'm not sure it'll actually happen, but you're right, he is a DH and that's where Springer primarily plays.
1: Yeah,
0: and
1: so
0: I don't
1: know
0: if you just move Springer out, be like, all right, see you later. He plays a little third base, too. So, and that's obviously where you know, Okamoto there. So, I don't know how you make it work. But, I mean, again, this is not exactly a murderer's row you're talking about with the Blue Jays and the guys that Suarez could, in theory, replace. I don't think it's going to happen. I think they're just going to go down with the ship. But it is no word that he is available for procurement on waivers. And Jays could go get him. We'll see if they have any interest. Again, it's just cash. It's just cash. $3 million. You want to spend $3 million on Suarez or not? That's what the decision is going to be faced with for the Jays. But I do think it's interesting. You mentioned that he had 19 home runs, Suarez, for Cincinnati. Okamoto's got 26 home runs. George Springer has 12 home runs. Congratulations to Nathan Lucas for moving into third place in the Toronto Blue Jays last night with 9 home runs. The Blue Jays have 2 guys in double digits. That's crazy. It is almost September. You have 2 guys. Remember that 2021 team with Marcus Semien and Teoscar Hernandez and Lourdes Gurriel? Vlad hit 48 that year. They were just pounding balls out of the ballpark. Remember 15, 16 with Donaldson and Edwin and it's just, and Jose Bautista. such a far cry. The power is just non-existent. The sport has not changed that dramatically to the point where the Blue Jays, nearing the month of September, should have two guys in double digits. Just a stinker of an offensive group.
1: AK, you mentioned earlier, Chad Dallas, you said that looks like a porn name. I pulled up the 2021 Toronto Blue Jays statistics, and I'm not going to lie to you, it's making me a little tingly down under. Marcus Semien, 45 home runs over 100 RBI. Bo Bichette had 29 home runs. Bo Bichette and over 100 RBI. Vlad had over 100 RBI. Teoscar had over 100 RBI. Okay, right now, 2021, Lourdes Gurriel Jr. would clearly be the best bat on the Toronto Blue Jays when he crushed 21 home runs at 84 RBI and an OPS of 785. Vlad's OPS, by the way, that year, over 1,000. I'm just staring at all these numbers right now, and I'm confused. I'm confused by it, and I miss it so much.
0: Yeah, Vlad finished second in AL MVP voting to Shohei Ohtani that year when he had 48 bombs and OPS over 1,000. And it's just crazy. It's just crazy. And I guess Vlad is a big topic of conversation this morning for obvious reasons, because he always is. He's the $500 million man. And with Guerrero, he was being defended vehemently from John Schneider yesterday. We'll play that audio for you a little bit later, as to why he remains hitting second, hitting third in the Blue Jays lineup. I think it's a very reasonable question to ask. I'm not sure any of the answers that John Schneider gave were based in reality. Clearly, there's more to it. There's the long-term vision for Vladimir Guerrero Jr. that is part of this equation as well. But I also would ask, who else do you want? Do you want Nathan Lucas hitting second instead of Vlad? You could make a case for it. I'm here to hear it. But I just think they're going to continue to trot out Vlad up there and hope and pray he can start swinging a hot bat, because, I mean, I don't know how long we're going to say that for.
1: By the way, sentence.
0: I'm rolling my own eyes here.
1: Yeah, that last sentence you said, how many times do you think over the course of the last 100 days you've said, well, you know, they're going to keep him there and hope and pray that it suddenly works, and, you know, that he turns it around. Like, we have said that for the last 100 days, and for the last 100 days, it has been the exact same result. He got one hit yesterday, and some fascinating quotes we'll get into later about John Schneider, which brings up bigger picture conversations about what is the job of the manager? When are you too loyal? It certainly does open up a can of worms when it comes to discussing all things Vlad and that 14-year, $500 million contract that everyone with every day is getting. They're just getting a little more nervous. They're just getting a little nervous going, you know, what happened in the playoffs just feels a little fuzzier. You know, your memory gets a little cloudy. Did that really happen with every home game without a home run?
0: You know what's funny about the Vlad contract? It was signed like early on in the season last year, or in the spring training last year. And I had someone say to me, man, I can't believe they signed that contract. They should have waited to the end of the season. And I was saying, dude, if you waited to the end of the season, Vlad would be making $700 million over 14 years. Remember that playoff run? Can you imagine they had to sign him after the playoffs? What type of contract? It would have been literally a blank check. It's like, you know what? Just take the entire company.
1: Do you want to see a tower?
0: Yeah, exactly.
1: The tower is yours. You own it now. Enjoy.
0: The guy, you couldn't get him out for 2 months. He had 8 home runs in 18 games and an OPS over 1,200 in the playoffs against the best pitchers in the sport. They actually did quite well signing him at that time. Although, I do wonder, let's say he didn't have a contract at the end of this season. What does he get? Like, what type of deal would he be able to command? Would it be the exact same thing? Would it be half? Would the Blue Jays even want to sign him? I don't know. And this is all just a theoretical question, but
1: it's an interesting,
0: let's just say he was heading into free agency.
1: Yeah.
0: This offseason, and a decision had to be made. How would they approach it?
1: It's a great thought experiment about how would the Jays handle it. Also, just what would the coverage be like? And would, like, we see Vlad go into the back of the dugout, and you could see he's clearly frustrated. But if he didn't have a contract, that frustration would be on a whole other level, because he'd be like, yep, every game I am losing millions of dollars. I mean, so much of this just comes down to timing. It just comes down, when do you sign that deal? What have you done in the last month? You know, like we see this in all sports. Like in the NBA, a guy goes on a bit of a heater in the playoffs, and suddenly he gets way more than he probably deserves. If this conversation, this whole season, the tenor of the season would feel very different if Vlad was approaching free agency.
0: Yeah, because at the end of the day, of course, Vlad has pressure on him. No one's saying he's pressure-free, he's playing loose. No. Clearly, that's not the case. But financially, with his contract, he's locked in. It's not going to kill him. Like, he's not sweating it. Again, he's a rich man to begin with. It's not like he's made $500,000 in his career and he's trying to cash in for the first time. That's not at all what the case is. But for Vlad, I don't know, man. I don't know. It's a tough one. I don't think anyone knows. You kind of just shake your head and say, we'll see. We'll see. But that'll be a big storyline throughout the course of the offseason heading into spring training next year. What is Vlad Jr. now? Is he still capable of being your best player in the middle of your lineup? Which is a very reasonable question to ask. Coming off of last season, clearly that was an unreasonable question to ask because he was their best player. He was the best player in the playoffs. But he's been a below average MLB player in 2026, which is something that is unfathomable, but it's true. And I don't know if and when it ever changes.
1: You said, I don't know. And it's funny, over the course of the last 6 months or so, maybe less, almost every baseball guest I've heard on this station, either I've interviewed, I've heard on Overdrive or on First Up, every time the answer could just be, I don't know. Like, I've heard long, flowery answers about this and about that, about what's wrong with Vlad. And really, everyone should just say the same thing. It's bad radio. It's just go, I don't know. And we're going to hear a lot of that in the off season as well. So what do you think he's going to be like next year? I don't know. I think he's going to be better. He's going to, you know, time the pressure, just, I don't know. That's what it comes down to with Vlad. You know, some people bring up hips and how he's standing in the plate and how he's swinging. But in the end, no one has a clue.
0: That's it.
1: Yeah.
0: It's the I don't know edition. First up here on this Thursday morning, Eric Carroll, Nick Matthew Cause, Steve Phillips answers. In 15 minutes.
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3: Overnight work is still leaving a couple of things to navigate on the 401. Overnight construction on the 401 East Bend Express at Victoria Park has that right lane closed. And just ahead at Warden, that East Bend Express to Collector Transfer is still completely closed. And maintenance on the 427 South Bend Collectors continues to keep that ramp to Brown's Line closed. And in Orangeville, construction has Airport Road and Caledon closed between Emma Street and Hilltop Drive. And around the CNE, Dufferin remains closed south of the Gartner. Election Day in Scarborough Southwest is September 3rd. 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
0: Steve Phillips in 10 minutes. Tough news for the Edmonton Oilers yesterday. And this is a team with a lot of pressure on it heading into the season. They hire Mike Babcock. The Connor McDavid contract is hanging over them, and their starting goaltender's already hurt. Freddie Anderson, which really should be no surprise if you followed Freddie Anderson's career trajectory with regards to health. He suffers an injury in off-season training, as does Matt Savoy. They've got Janmark and Alec Regula, who's recovering from an injury. I don't think those guys are particularly relevant to this conversation, but for the Oilers, the talk has been, okay, can they find a goalie? Can they find a goalie? And Freddie Anderson almost won the Conn Smythe last year, and now he's hurt. And I saw Ryan Rashog tweeting that he's likely not available until late October, so oh. Must be a serious injury if you get hurt in August and you're not available until late October. Not the best start for the Edmonton Oilers heading into the 2026-2027 season, Matt.
1: No, I mean, if you're going to be out for at least 2 months, and we saw the best version of Freddie is one who gets a lot of rest, and it looked like he was going to have that dominant full playoff run, but then injuries and ineffectiveness, and they did win the cup, but, you know, you certainly saw a lot of the issues that we've seen from Freddie in the past show up in the Hurricanes run, but it just, remember how, like, last year with the Maple Leafs, there was no momentum, and the season got off to a slow start, and it was just a slog. That's kind of what this feels like here, you know, with this team. Because the moment McDavid took that contract, it's like, okay, Connor Ingram, whoever's in net, you've got to be able to show up. And that's been the number one issue for this team, is they haven't had a star goaltender, they haven't had elite defensemen, and it's starting up again. And if you're Drysdale and you're McDavid, I wonder what's going through your mind hearing that news yesterday.
0: Tristan Jarry, Devon Levi, come on down. You're the new goalies for the Edmonton Oilers, at least to start the regular season. And that is not ideal. And I think when you're Freddie Anderson, I think he's 36 years old. He's getting up there in the years. To have a start to the season like that, you don't know how that could that could set you back, right? It's easy. Oh, he's going to be back in October. No big deal. You miss the latter half of your off season, the early part of the season rehabbing. That could have a profound effect on your year as a whole. So you hope that's not the case. I think everybody cheers for Freddie Anderson, but a really tough start for him and for the Edmonton Oilers. Hockey season not far away. Maybe we're getting closer and closer to that. And hopefully some better news injury-wise around the NHL than we received yesterday from Edmonton. Steve Phillips on the other side. Look back at last night's Jays game. Look ahead to tonight with Noah Cameron for Kansas City against Spencer Arrighetti of the Toronto Blue Jays on the Hill. This is hour one of First Up.
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3: The West End is starting to stack up right now with the 427 taking the biggest hit. 427 jam from Finch all the way down toward the 409 with another slower stretch continuing around the 401. And the 401 westbound is starting to bunch up approaching the 400. And farther west, there's another pocket of volume approaching the 427. We're still seeing overnight construction that has the QEW westbound closed at Fairview. You're the reason Sunnybrook targets tumors in real time and why a stroke is reversed in 10 minutes. Give today at yourthereason.ca. From the News Talk 1010 Traffic Center, I'm Sonia Sash.
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0: Blue Jays win 3-0 over the Kansas City Royals. The bullpen comes through. Seven pitchers combined for six hits allowed. And zero runs allowed. And that's a recipe for success in Major League Baseball. Nathan Lucas is a three-run bomb. And the Jays move on to tonight with Spencer Arrighetti on the hill for the Blue Jays in the series finale. Let's bring in our MLB analyst, former GM of the New York Mets, Steve Phillips, on this Thursday morning. What's up, Steve? How are you?
12: Hey, good morning, guys. Good to be with you.
0: It's great to have you as always. Sure, you're tracking the day-to-day of the Toronto Blue Jays playoff hunt. It is notable that the Cleveland Guardians are just red hot right now, which is posing an issue for the Jays. But why don't we talk about the biggest situation surrounding the Toronto Blue Jays, which is, of course, Vladimir Guerrero Jr. And I want to read you a quote from John Schneider, the manager, and get your take on it as a former general manager in Major League Baseball, talking about moving Vlad down in the lineup. Here's Schneider. There's been thoughts of it. I just don't know what the outcome would be. I don't want to punish him. I think if there were guys tearing the cover off the ball, that it would be easier to think about, too. We are built as a team for Vlad to be a focal point of our offense. What is your take on how Schneider, the Blue Jays, are handling this Vlad situation?
12: Well, I appreciate that he's, you know, thought about doing it. And just because you don't know what the outcome is going to be, it's not likely to be worse than what it has been. And so I agree they were built to, you know, for the offense to rotate around him. But, you know, when he's not performing in that way, then I'm more than open to making some movements. And like, I'm not. So I remember there was a time when Alex Rodriguez, I think Joe Torre batted him eighth or ninth. And A-Rod got all his feelings hurt in a fluster about it. And, I think there's a way to do it to still put him in a spot where you can explain it. And I'm not talking about bat him sixth in the lineup and say, listen, we're going to get some guys on base in front of you. Let's see if you can't drive some guys in here. And we need you to be a run producer right now. You know, there's a way to explain what you're doing, why you're doing it, the logic behind it without it being insulting or embarrassing or punishing. But this is about, listen, we're trying to win a lot of games right now. There are no scholarships, one, to play every day, but two, to lock into a spot in the lineup either. So I'm glad he thought about it, but I'm wondering whether at some point soon he'll implement it because they, you know, it certainly needs to be considered. You brought him back into the same spot, but he's the same guy coming off of the concussion protocol. Then go ahead and put together the lineup in a way based upon who the hitters are. Take the names out.

0: He knows he's struggling, and he knows that if he got moved down in the lineup, he'd be like, well, I kind of would move myself down in the lineup. I mean, he's a, you know, I mean, guys have egos for sure, but I think also it becomes real in a way. So, you know, players are delusional. I was delusional. When I went to the Mets in the front office, the first thing I did is I went to look for my scouting reports. Like, what were they saying about me? What did they think about me? And how did it jive with what I was thinking about myself? I realized that far earlier than I anticipated, I was a guy filling out a roster spot for the real prospects. You know, you have, what, 23-man roster in the minor leagues, 25-man roster, and, you know, not everybody's a prospect. Some of the guys are there playing because you need 25 to play with the prospects. And so I think players don't always see things the way that the rest of the world sees them. That's why oftentimes former players are not great evaluators of talent, because they see themselves in ways, and they're not always the greatest coaches either sometimes, because they say, just do what I did. Right? If I could do what you did, I'd be in the big leagues, not in A-ball. And so there's a lot of different ways to do it, but I think communication is the key.
1: Steve Phillips, our guest here on First Stop. So I think a name that's going to be very popular today in the city of Toronto is Eugenio Suarez, who was placed on waivers yesterday from Cincinnati after hitting a grand slam, I may add. He's having a terrible year. He's hitting .208, but he does have 19 home runs. All it'll cost you is money. Maybe play some third, some DH for you. Has played in the outfield in the past. Would you consider that if you were Ross Atkins?
0: Boy, I'd have to really, in my mind, I'd sit with John Schneider and say, how would we play him? Because, you know, I think Okamoto is going to be in the lineup. I think that, you know, if you get him, you're already, you know, with Vladdy and Springer, not always, you haven't played him every day. And how would you take another guy who's first base, third base, DH, not really outfield anymore, and manage that in a way that gives enough at bats to keep everybody sharp? And, you know, I don't know. It's a tough one. I think I'd have to really make sure that John Schneider would be able to manage the playing time, because it's one thing to move Vladdy down the lineup. It's one thing to take him out of the lineup completely. And not play him. And Okamoto has been your most, you know, productive home run hitter. So I don't know. I think it might be tough. Plus, he's been struggling himself. And generally, you might catch lightning in a bottle, but generally, guys who you pick up perform for you like they've been performing previously. And I probably would not go down that road.
2: All right. We'll put that as a soft to medium no from Steve Phillips. Actually, I'm wondering, you mentioned Schneider's name. There's one other quote I found interesting where he said, I don't think strategically pissing off Vlad is going to change much. I'm wondering, Steve, in all your travels, can you name other players or moments where it is beneficial to strategically piss someone off?
0: Yeah, I think we've seen it a lot. I mean, we saw Joe Torre do it with Alex Rodriguez. We've seen Alex Rodriguez's playoff performances got better. I think that, and again, moving a guy in the lineup, isn't necessarily pissing him off. I think it's, if you explain it, they can get it to understand it. They may not love it, but they can at least understand it. And when they're angry, they can say they're angry at the manager. They're angry at themselves because they know that they've earned the spot in the lineup that they're being moved to. They just don't want everybody else to acknowledge it either. So, but yes, it's happened, you know, probably this year with 10, 15 different teams. It's happened where guys have been moved out of the rotation, and they, you know, I think about Ryan Weathers and Will Warren with the Yankees, guys get moved out of the rotation, then they get moved back in again, and they start to perform and get the job done. So Sean Manaea for the Mets got moved to the bullpen, but now he's back in the rotation. He's actually throwing the ball pretty well for the Mets out of the rotation. And so, you know, he's had some money attached to it. And one thing you know is when a guy's got money attached to him, at some point you need the manager to figure out how to get the most out of him.

0: maybe to move him down the lineup and maybe to move him out of the rotation. But in the end, if a guy's got money, they need to figure it out. Players are not fungible in that way, and they're, you know, you can't just cut him and go get the next guy. You've got to figure out how to make him better.
1: I saw that Jonah Bierenbaum tweeted this out last night. Shalom, my brother. Third worst weighted runs created plus in Major League Baseball since May 1st is Vladimir Guerrero Jr., which is unfathomable that he's been as ineffective as he has. But that's just the reality of the situation for the Toronto Blue Jays right now as they try to navigate the final 28 games of the season. Jays Royals tonight. I wanted to ask you about the Dodgers, who were rolling out Tarek Skubal on Friday in Detroit, which should be a very interesting return for him. And it sounds like Shohei Ohtani could start on Sunday against the Tigers, so they could be ramping him up. It looks like the Dodgers are going to have Ohtani, Skubal, Snell, Yamamoto, Glasnow. I saw Roki Sasaki went on the IL with a blister. But, I mean, those five guys, and they're not all going to be starters. Glasnow probably to the bullpen. I mean, have we ever seen anything like this in your memory? You've been around the sport a long time. That collection of starters on one team has not happened very often in the history of Major League Baseball.
0: Yeah, no, it's pretty special. There's no question about that. You know, I think the Yankees, if they get there, will be running, if everybody's healthy, could be running out a pretty special rotation too. When you think about, you know, Schlittler and Cole and Fried and Rodon, and guys like that. But I will tell you that it's not going to be an easy path for their Dodgers to the World Series. It's just not. They've got their bullpen's a bit of an issue for them right now. They're trying to figure that out now, whether Sasaki can get the blisters fixed in time to be go to the bullpen, whether emotionally he can handle it, because he's going to look at it as a demotion for a guy who's finally figured out how to start. And so I think everybody thinks it's easy for Dave Roberts to manage that team, but it's not easy to manage Ohtani. And when he can pitch, when he can't pitch, what he's available to do, the injuries that they've had and how they go through it. Now, I'd rather manage that team than any other team, but I still think it's, you know, you've got personalities, you've got older position players, you need to rest a little bit, make sure they're ready for the postseason. So, I'm not going to be surprised if the Phillies or the Braves or the Brewers take out the Dodgers this year.
2: Yes, and we've seen that in years past. You had Texas and Arizona in the World Series not that long ago. I always look at it like this. It's not going to be easy for the Dodgers. But when I look at all that talent, Steve, it's easier for them than it is everyone else around them.
0: Yeah, 100%. I completely agree. They've got enough of a lead in the regular season that they can mix and match, give guys rest down the stretch here. Sasaki goes down. Oh, we're going to replace him with Ohtani. Oh, okay. Well, who can do that? Like, they replace number two starters with number two starters, and nobody else has the depth to do that. And that's the difference with the Dodgers.
1: Steve Phillips with us. The Guardians win again. That's seven straight wins for Cleveland. That's a team that the Toronto Blue Jays are chasing in the wild card race. How sustainable? I mean, you're not going to win every single game if you're Cleveland, but is this a team that's peaking at the right time, or are you not really buying this recent stretch?
0: Yeah, no, I'm buying it. They've got the pitching to be this consistent. You know, in order to rattle off winning streaks, you need to have starting pitching that keeps you in every game. And if you do that, then on the day the offense is there, you're going to win. And even on a day the offense isn't there, you got a chance to win. And that's who they are right now. They've got depth in the bullpen. They've got one of the best closers in Cade Smith. Jose Ramirez is starting to heat up right now. Chase DeLauder, Travis Bazzana are key rookies that are really delivering for them. The Joe Adell trade was a big one to add a right-handed power run-producing bat to the lineup. He's been great since he's gotten there. They play solid defense. They're a real team, and Stephen Vogt does a great job of getting them to come together during the course of the year. Even though it can be many of the same players, it starts to blend and come together just at the right time. We saw the great run they made last year to catch the Tigers And so it's not a surprise they're going to make a run again this year. It's the Guardians' way of doing it.
1: Yeah, and Cleveland and Toronto next week on Tuesday, Wednesday, and Thursday for three in Cleveland. So that's some very, very important games for both teams. Cleveland off today. They've got a 10-game homestand that they're about to begin against Kansas City this weekend. So that's not good for the Jays because Kansas City is not very good at baseball, as we've seen the last couple of nights. Steve, you're very good at broadcasting. Thank you so much for your time today. We'll do it again next week.
0: I appreciate it, guys. Have a great weekend.
1: All right, you too. That's Steve Phillips, our MLB analyst here on the program. Cleveland. Cleveland, this is for you. Two games over 500 now are the Guardians. So every time they win, you're thinking, ooh. Because, again, Cleveland, the White Sox are making the playoffs. They're seven games over 500. They will be most likely. I mean, could Cleveland catch them? That's conceivable, yes. So Toronto's going to need to finish 84 wins, probably. 85 wins.
2: Yeah.
1: How you do that, I don't know. But
2: well, that's the thing. It's the how you do it. Have we seen a stretch beyond one small one near the end of July where it's like, oh, wait a minute. It is within this baseball team to win 12 of 15. And we haven't seen that. We have not that this group has that sort of potential this year, whether it's underachieving or whether it's just, you know, a sea of injuries.
1: Yeah, well, you're definitely going to need to beat Cleveland at least 2 of 3 next week. That's for sure. Yeah, I wonder if they set up their rotation. Sweep. Yeah, or a sweep would be even better. Yeah, I wonder if you set up your rotation. Like, can you set it up in a way to get Cease and Soriano going in two of those three games? Like, you have to. I mean, clearly that's what they're looking to do. But
2: I love you mentioned Soriano. It's like, oh, how do we do it? Can we get Soriano? Here's the way they've got to set up their rotation. Can Dylan Cease pitch two out of the three games? Can we set up some rain? You know, what can we do? So that there's like 3 days off between one of those games so we can get Dylan Cease to pitch twice.
1: No, that's totally fair. And I imagine Soriano, because he is their number two pitcher because, you know, they really don't have anything else. Soriano hasn't exactly been exceptional as a Toronto Blue Jay. No, certainly not. His first start, he was good. And after that, it's been not the best. A little Louis Domingue action there for Jose Soriano. So see what the Jays got today. Down of the Dome, the series finale against Kansas City. The first up scoreboard coming up on the other side. And we've got Sean Lemon. Lemonade time. Chrissy, cue up that Mike Hogan call from, I guess he always does it whenever Sean Lemon gets a sack. And that's been happening a lot for the Toronto Argonauts as they prepare to embark on their journey to Regina, Saskatchewan, ahead of their game on Saturday against the Riders.
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5: The 401 westbound is crawling from the 400 back toward Avenue Road, with another pocket building farther west approaching the 427. Eastbound traffic is starting to bunch up approaching the 404, and there's another slower stretch developing through Scarborough. 427 southbound is still jammed from Finch toward 409, and the DVP is starting to fill in southbound approaching the 401. Get 20 times the points Friday and Saturday at Shoppers Drug Mart. 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
1: First up, scoreboard, the Toronto Blue Jays. 3-0 victors last night over the Kansas City Royals. Toronto now 4 games under 500. They are 3 games behind in the wild card race. Chasing Cleveland, who did win again last night. 7 straight wins. For the Guardians, but Nathan Lucas hits a 3-run dinger, and 7 Toronto pitchers combine on a 6-hit shutout for the Jays. They move on to the series finale against the Royals this evening with Spencer Arrighetti on the hill for Toronto. Seattle coming to town, 1 of 3 tomorrow night down at the Dome. What do you got, Matthew?
2: Yeah, also other action in Major League Baseball. Tampa with a 3-0 win over Detroit. Freddie Peralta was excellent. Baltimore beat St. Louis 8-7. Minnesota loses 7-4 to the Athletics. And I said it yesterday, AK, it was a must-lose game for the Toronto Tempo. Well, they were without their top 3 leading scorers to injury, and they lose 90-78 to the worst team in the WNBA, the Seattle Storm. The good news, Keke Rice, the rookie 6th overall pick, 24 points in 33 minutes, and now Toronto, they're just one. They have one more win than Connecticut, so they're a game away from having the second worst record in the WNBA.
1: Yes.
2: The draft lottery alive and well.
1: Oh, can't wait for that draft lottery. It'll be very reminiscent of when Gavin McKenna went number 1 overall to the Toronto Maple Leafs, or ultimately went number 1 overall to the Maple Leafs. You ever do SportsCenter updates here at TSN 1050?
2: Do I?
1: Well, you obviously don't now because they don't exist, but have you ever?
2: Oh,
1: in the history of the station?
2: No. No, the history of the station, when the station first went on the air, I was doing weekend shows. I was terrified of when the weekend update people, because you gotta go so fast, you have to say everything, you have to pronounce every name properly. I would trip over myself if I was doing some of those highlights, especially during tennis season.
1: Yeah, tennis season for sure. You would not include all those names. I miss those updates. Tim Haffey in the update booth. We had a great time together. Shout out to Tim Haffey. Hopefully he's doing well. I'm sure he is.
0: Big burgers.
1: Oh, my God. I don't know how 20 Fingers found that. That's some special stuff. That was when Haffey got invited to Michael Landsberg's house, and 20 Fingers said the burgers were dry, and Haffey was a big fan of the burgers, probably because they were free, and he said they were big.
0: Big burgers.
1: There it is. There it is. Big burgers.
0: Big burgers, Michael. Big burgers.
1: Hour two is next.
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22: A stalled vehicle on the 401 Eastbound Express at Keele is taking out the right lane with the morning rush building. That's the one to keep an eye on. 427 Southbound is still a nasty slowdown, jammed from Finch toward the 409. And the 401 Westbound is also getting squeezed with traffic crawling from Avenue Road toward the 400. DVP Southbound is also stacking up from the 401 back toward York Mills. There's a certain feeling on a Sunday drive. No rush, no noise. 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

0: Second hour, Thursday morning, here on TSN 1050. 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Aaron Korolnik, Matthew Cause, in for Coco today, who will return on Monday. And I know he's fired up for the NFL season, but we do have to begin with an acknowledgement of a very close departed friend, the Pro Bowl.
1: Oh.
0: The Pro Bowl. It's done. The NFL has eliminated the Pro Bowl and will instead shift the focus to celebrating the honor of being a selection. And I loved this quote from some NFL exec yesterday, Peter O'Reilly. It's okay to be the first league to walk away from a competitive All-Star game. And he was probably using the word competitive very, very loosely. So that's the end of the Pro Bowl. And I wonder how long it is, Matthew, until the NHL, the NBA, Major League Baseball follow suit.
1: The song is ended, but the melody lingers on. To live in hearts we leave behind is not to die, said Thomas Campbell. Maybe that was his thoughts on the end of the Pro Bowl. Grief is the price we pay, AK. Grief is the price we pay for love. And I know you and I, every year, whenever our Pro Bowl parties, we bring all our friends together to see Tyler Huntley playing a Pro Bowl for some
0: reason. Sanders. Shedeur Sanders was a Pro Bowler. Yeah. That's when they knew they needed to end it. When Shedeur Sanders, they're like, oh my God, this is a complete and utter embarrassment. We need to conclude the Pro Bowl forever because a truly terrible, historically bad quarterback is here. Like, what's next?
1: Yeah.
0: Like, are they going to have J.J. McCarthy in the Pro Bowl this year? I mean, you just can't
1: have
0: it anywhere.
1: He's free.
0: So, yeah, he might get cut. That's the word out of Minnesota, that J.J. McCarthy could get cut outright after being the ninth or tenth overall pick a few years ago, which would be a wild mismanagement of a first-round pick. But it's just a very sad state of affairs for the Pro Bowl, for the NFL. But clearly, nobody cares because the Pro Bowl was awful and a stain on the otherwise pristine reputation of the National Football League.
1: Very pristine. It was inevitable that it was going to happen. You know, I remember when they actually used to have a game. And even those games you could tell were goofy and no one was trying to get hurt. Remember there was that Pro Bowl running back, Robert Edwards, but he got injured in like a beach volleyball game and tore all his ligaments. Actually, Shedeur Sanders is maybe the biggest loser of the Pro Bowl because everyone was making Shedeur Sanders jokes yesterday. It's like, wait, Shedeur makes a Pro Bowl and the NFL's like, we've got to do away with it. It was inevitable that this was going to be done. And the NHL, we'll see. They'll probably hold on to it. As we always say, baseball is the only one that has a decent version of this. But the more violent the sport, the less likely it is you can recreate a similar facsimile. So yeah, this was a long time coming.
0: That's exactly it. And they're going to hold some kind of ceremony in Los Angeles to acknowledge the dudes who were voted. I don't know if anyone will go. Maybe. I don't know, probably 5-star accommodations to fly out. Could be a worse way to spend a weekend than go to LA and hang out with the fellas around the National Football League. But it's the end of the Pro Bowl. So wanted to pour one out for the Pro Bowl.
1: There it is.
0: Very interesting report. And again, is Jason LaCanfora the most reputable source when it comes to the National Football League? No, he's not. But in any case, we should still acknowledge that Jason LaCanfora had this to say yesterday. Mike Tomlin and Lamar Jackson to the New York Jets may be in the cards next offseason. So yeah,
1: wow.
0: The source not, not the most credible, but who cares? What an explosive one that would be. And according to LaCanfora, Mike Tomlin is generating a lot of interest around the NFL. Woody Johnson is doing his homework on Tomlin, and GMs believe that Lamar Jackson could seek a trade out of Baltimore if things don't go right. So, Jets fans, I know you're out there, my brothers. Help might be on the way sooner rather than later. Tomlin and Lamar will save the New York Jets. Thank you.
1: So, Lamar Jackson's contract, it runs through the 2027 season. So he's got this year and next year on it. But, you know, first off, to Jets fans, this might be the best moment of your season. Like literally right now, an unsubstantiated report. the Jets fans have two things going for them. They don't have Deshaun Watson on their roster, and they have this report. I'm not going to lie to you. That would be the best thing for the NFL. It stinks when the New York teams stink, which they both do right now. You bring back Mike Tomlin, who I think is going to, I think he could be great in TV. I hope he is. But you bring Mike Tomlin, Lamar Jackson to the New York Jets. That'd be great. And because the Jets are going to stink this year. They'll get a high pick. You can bring in other talent. If Garrett Wilson decides he doesn't want to quit football because the Jets have squeezed the life out of him, this would be wonderful for the NFL if it occurred. But, of course, as you mentioned, everyone, be very, very careful in terms of taking this report too seriously.
0: Yeah, this wasn't Adam Schefter, Ian Rappaport reporting. It was a guy
1: who actually covers, Naylor.
0: It was a guy covering. He actually covers baseball now, Jason Lockefor, not even the NFL anymore. So, listen, we love you, Jason, and hopefully you're right, because you are correct, Matthew. This would be an incredible bombshell if this were to happen. These two guys together coming to save the New York Jets, who've been just dreadful for a long time. And seemingly have no real hope. But you add Lamar in. Let's say Lamar was on the Jets. Geno Smith was traded for Lamar. Are the Jets favored to make the postseason this year? Because they've got some decent skill position players. I mean, they drafted Omar Cooper Jr. and Sadiq. So that's a receiver and a tight end in the first round. Their defense is going to be decent. I mean, they used the #2 overall pick on David Bailey amongst other pieces that they have. I know they traded away Sauce Gardner, but they've still got a above average defense. Does Lamar make them a playoff team just by virtue of him being the Lamar Jackson we've seen in the past? Obviously not last year's Lamar, who wasn't very good and was playing hurt. I think maybe.
1: Well, I mean, immediately the running game gets better, because when you have Lamar Jackson there, it changes the way outside linebackers and defensive ends can defend the run. You can't go and crash at the point of attack because you don't know if Lamar keeps the ball and goes around everyone. The running game immediately gets better. That's just going to help the defense because they're not going to be on the field as long. It's not going to be like, well, another three and out. Hey, Minka Fitzpatrick, put the oxygen tank down. You got to get back out onto the field. Miami stinks. That's two wins. I think Buffalo regresses a little bit, but I mean, and New England absolutely regresses a bit. I think the Jets, if they had healthy Lamar Jackson on that roster, they're at the very least by mid-December, they're still relevant. We're not doing the who are the Jets going to draft at #4 overall conversation. At the very least, they are absolutely in the conversation for a wild card.
0: I love this. This is great news for the Jets. And I think it's probably more likely he goes to Miami, Lamar Jackson, than the Jets, right? I mean, that's where he grew up. He's a Miami guy. And that's obviously that team probably stinks even worse. Have you seen Miami's receivers this year? Like, they are so, like, I think Malik Washington is their #1 receiver. They have a dude who's coming off a torn ACL in college who might be their #2 receiver.
1: Oh,
0: Chris Bell. Like, they have nothing. At least the Jets have some pieces, some talent that you could look at and say, okay, maybe if this happens, this happens. But Miami does not.
1: I'm looking at Miami's roster right now. They drafted a guard in the first round in Caden Proctor. Devon Achan, the only reason we care about you is because of fantasy football.
0: He is good. Very good.
1: He is. He's a very good player. But Miami, I think they had a record, or at the very least this, no team had more players who projected to start that were like rookies or second year guys than the Dolphins. The amount of dead money that Miami has jettisoned away, I think, set a record. You know, we all feel bad for Malik Willis. Like, that's the funny thing about Miami. Like, oh, that guy's gonna get killed this year. So if you're Lamar Jackson and you want to win, you have access to the internet. You can see other teams' depth charts. I don't know why you would want to go to Miami unless the last two drafts they absolutely nailed and all these young guys suddenly develop. But I can't see that happening. I think in the end, you know, a lot of it just comes down to how good is Baltimore this year. But the fact that, you know, that Lamar has never always been 100% happy in Baltimore, I think that's the reason why stories like this start to come up.
0: A lot of questions in Baltimore this year. I mean, new coach, new offensive coordinator, Declan Doyle running the show in Baltimore. What a handle for him. And very curious to see what that offense looks like with a brand new OC and Lamar Jackson apparently healthy. And we know last year he couldn't move, so that's why he wasn't running like he had in past years. But if Lamar's running around like he's capable of doing, he's right there with Josh Allen and Joe Burrow and the other top quarterbacks in the National Football League. Matthew Stafford as being, you know, and maybe Patrick Mahomes as well. We'll have to wait and see what he looks like this year. But that's the capability. That's the upside of Lamar Jackson. So we've got some more NFL talk coming up a little bit later on today's program. We have Sean Lemon joining the program in 30 minutes.
1: Yeah.
0: Looking forward to that. Lemonade time, who's been a sack machine. The Myles Garrett of the Canadian Football League this season has Sean Lemon been, and he's doing it in his age 38 season. He's just been turning back the clock as Sean Lemon. So that has been a blast to watch for the Toronto Argonauts, who are in Saskatchewan this weekend to take on the Riders. We'll give out some awards with the Hot Take Oscars on the other side. This is hour two of First Up.
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3: A fresh stalled vehicle has joined the morning rush. We're seeing it on the 401 Eastbound Express at Keele, and it's blocking the right lane, and traffic is starting to stack up behind it, approaching the 400. 427 southbound remains a nasty slowdown jam from Finch toward the 409, and on the 401 westbound, traffic is crawling from Avenue all the way through to the 400. And the DVP southbound is starting to fill in as well, with traffic stacked from the 401 toward York Mills. Needing an oil change or maintenance check? Drop into Mr. Lupla's Tires. No appointment needed before you hit the road this summer. Mr. Lou Plus Tires, celebrating 50 years. From the News Talk 1010 Traffic Center, I'm Sonia Sash.
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0: hour continues here on the program. We've got Mitch Morse coming up in hour number three. The Bills' first game on TSN 1050 for the Buffalo Bills. Preseason action, sure. We're going to see all the starters. No, we're not. But still, the Buffalo Bills' new home in the city of Toronto and in our country is right here at TSN 1050. This segment is called the Hot Take Oscars. What do you got for us, Rod?
1: Let's start talking about the Toronto Maple Leafs here. And I want you to give an award to the biggest question mark facing the Toronto Maple Leafs as we head into the regular season here. Is it A, health for key players, B, team chemistry since we have a lot of additions, and C, veterans staying consistent? And an example of that is year-to-year consistently for a guy like John Tavares. Would he be able to give us 30 goals and 70 points again?
0: So yeah, John Tavares, the least of my worries. I would say Sergei Bobrovsky is the biggest question mark for me with the Toronto Maple Leafs by a mile. I mean, Andy O'Brien, our friend of the show, talked about his biologic age being different than his chronological age. And I love Andy O. I would never disparage him. Still turning 38 before the season begins. Had an .877 save percentage last year. And Florida essentially kicked him out the door to bring in a guy, at least in my opinion, that's worse than him, in Jacob Markstrom. So if that's how they feel, how should Maple Leaf fans feel? Biggest question. I'm giving the award to Sergei Bobrovsky for sure.
2: I'm going to go with key player health, and it's two. It's Austin Matthews up front, and it's Chris Tanev at the back. If those two guys are not healthy, and it's not just about games played for Austin Matthews, it's does he look like the guy that he was 2 years ago? Meanwhile, for Chris Tanev, he plays over 70 games. His teams usually make the playoffs. So my award goes to key player health.
1: Which one of these Leafs hot takes is the likeliest to come to fruition? Is it William Nylander getting 100-plus points? Sergei Bobrovsky wins the Vezina in his first season with the Leafs. Nyes, McKenna, and Cowan combine for 200-plus points. Or Darren Radish will have more goals this season than last season. Last season he had 22.
0: It's stepping up Bobrovsky winning the Vezina. I'd probably say Nylander 100 points of those. I don't see how Cowan, McKenna, who was the last guy? Cowan, McKenna, and
2: Matthew Nyes.
1: Matthew Nyes.
0: Let's see, 70. It's possible. You know what? I'd probably go with that trio getting to 200 points, followed by Nylander. Bobrovsky's not winning any Vezina trophies in the age 38 season. It could be decent, but Vezina's another level. And I can't recall the fourth one, but I would definitely go with the three young studs, the young bucks, getting to 200-plus points.
2: I can't go with that one. I wish that was, but that's also going to mean all three of those guys are going to be playing 80 to 82 games for them to get 200-plus points. I will go with William Nylander getting 100 points or more as the hot take most likely to happen. He had 79 last year in 65 games played. I remember he gave the finger to the crowd once. That was the number one. As in, I'm going to get 100 points this coming season. So I'm going to say William Nylander gets 100.
0: Nylander did have 98 points a couple of years ago.
2: Yeah.
0: Before that, he's never really crept up on 100 nope. points. Although last year, if he stayed healthy, would have been pretty close too in that misery of the season that was last year. So... that's an interesting one. Nylander getting 100 points would be a great, great outcome for the Leafs. What's next?
1: I'm going to name you three very young NHL superstars, and you tell me, who are you most surprised by the fact that they don't have an extension or a new contract yet? Cale Makar, Adam Fantilli, Quinn Hughes.
0: Who am I most surprised that they don't have an extension yet? I mean, these are, like, Hughes and Makar are very different than Fantilli. So I would say I'd probably be most surprised that Cale Makar doesn't have an extension yet because he's been on Colorado's entire career. Quinn Hughes obviously just got traded there to Minnesota last year. Fantilli, I'm not surprised because he's probably holding out and waiting. Hey, I'll take the Bedard contract. You know, I'm like 80% of the player that Leo Carlson is. So he's, as an RFA, he's just sitting and biding his time. He's in no rush. So he would be the guy I'm least surprised that he's waiting out. The other two guys, Hughes and McCarr, they'll get their deals. It's just a matter of time.
2: I'm most surprised that Cale Makar doesn't have a deal done. It felt like that one, he's going to be there his entire career. Maybe it's just both sides realizing, hey, I'm going on vacation. We'll get this done. Don't worry about nothing. The one least surprised, yeah, Fantilli, he's like, I'll take $16 million. It's fine. I'll take a discount. And Quinn Hughes, I'm waiting for him to get traded or moved any moment now. So I'm going to give Cale Makar as my answer.
1: So let's pivot to the Blue Jays here. After Vladdy, blank is the hitter that needs to step up the most for the Blue Jays for the rest of this regular season. George Springer, Kaz Okamoto, or Andrés Giménez. Which one of the three do you think needs to step up the most after Vladdy?
0: I mean, it's clearly Springer. I mean, I don't know what you'd expect from Andrés Giménez. It's a bad hitter. He's a below-average hitter. Kaz Okamoto's got 26, 27 home runs. I don't know what more you could ask from him. Springer, I get he's old. But he also had the third highest OPS in Major League Baseball last year. So the answer is Springer by a mile.
2: I'm going to try to say Okamoto for this. The ceiling feels higher for him than it does for George Springer. So if he goes on a heater, maybe he could help carry the team at a more greater effect than George Springer. So to be devil's advocate, I will go with the Blue Jays rookie.
1: Let's go to the NFL here. Which one of the division winners from last year will have a hard time defending their crown this year? So which one of these division winners do you think will have the hardest time trying to repeat as division champions? You got the Jaguars, you got the Bears, you got the Patriots, you got the Eagles, you got the Steelers. Which one do you think will have the hardest time?
0: I think the Bears will have the hardest time simply because of the quality of the division. And I don't think New England's winning the division this year. I think the Jets are, of course. Give me the Jets chant one more time, Chrissy. But it's just the quality of competition, the depth of competition in the North that makes it the most challenging for the Bears, who I still think could win the division, but just it's going to be a very tall task with Detroit having that really, really easy schedule in 2026.
2: I'm going with the Steelers. And listen, the Jags, the Bears, the Patriots, consider betting their unders for win totals because those teams all scream regression. There's a lot of numbers out there that hurt those teams coming into 2026. But the answer is the Steelers, because Aaron Rodgers is still there, and they're still their quarterback, because Lamar Jackson is back and healthy, because at the very least the Bengals defense is not going to be as bad as it was last year. And Mike Tomlin's no longer the coach. He's doing TV, and according to some unsubstantiated reports, him and Lamar Jackson are going to be hooking up in New York next year. But as for this year, there is no way the Steelers are winning the AFC North.
1: Now, the following is a bit of a risky question, because guys like Sam Darnold have taught us that you can't call somebody a bust too early in their career. They may go somewhere else and have a big-time resurgence. But I looked at every quarterback drafted in the first round since 2022, and I'm going to give you four that might be able to be called a bust already. So out of the four, which one are you ready to call the bust? You can choose more than one. I got J.J. McCarthy, Anthony Richardson, Michael Penix Jr., and Kenny Pickett.
0: Okay, well, Kenny Pickett, that's obviously obviously a bust. Also, he went like 21st overall. I don't even know if I would look at him as a bust. The expectations, you got to keep in line. Anthony Richardson's a bust. J.J. McCarthy's obviously a bust. Penix is the one where I look at and say, maybe. But he's also a lot older. He's had so many injuries. But I think he's going to start the season with Atlanta. At least he's going to get an opportunity to do his job. Richardson and McCarthy are not. So the answer has to be Michael Penix.
2: It does not have to be Michael Penix. I agree with you on Kenny Pickett. That's a bust. But again, he was taken later in the first round. Anthony Richardson never should have been taken that high. He's a bust. Michael Penix, I think, is 40, and he's already injured. So he's the bust. I still am going to hold out some faith for J.J. McCarthy. Super young. Everyone was drooling when he got drafted. I went back and I looked at the draft grades, ESPN, The Athletic. They all like J.J. McCarthy. The scouts like J.J. McCarthy. Minnesota's weird with quarterbacks. They keep recycling them in or out. I think McCarthy still has a chance. The other three, bust, bust, bust.
0: It's crazy. The reports out of Minnesota is that McCarthy's battling with Carson Wentz for the number two spot. And there was one reporter, a legitimate reporter out there in Minnesota who said he could get cut.
2: Yeah.
0: McCarthy.
2: Cut. Yep.
0: Which would be a... that would say Minnesota. I think they view him as a bust if that was even a consideration. And who knows? Maybe J.J. McCarthy could resurface in the right situation, do some work, and become a quality quarterback. But definitely right now, looking very bust-worthy. What's next?
1: And last one from me here. Which record would you like to break if you were a batter in Major League Baseball? Now, we're not going to include the home run record because that would be an obvious answer. Would you like to break Ricky Henderson's all-time steals record, Tris Speaker's all-time doubles record, or Barry Bonds' all-time walks record?
0: I am a big Tris Speaker fan. One of my favorite players from like 1902. I'd go Barry Bonds' walk record. There's nothing more satisfying than having the opponents terrified of your presence at the plate. Barry Bonds, back in the year 2004, had, get this, 120 intentional walks. 120. That is swagger, ladies and gentlemen. Barry Bonds' walk record, sign me up. He is the GOAT.
2: He would have more intentional walks than teams. Let that simmer for a brief moment. The correct answer, of course, though, and AK used the word swagger. You know what swagger is? When you got that big lead at first and you're like, you're not going to stop me. And you go and you steal second. And if you take the record from the greatest swagger baseball player of all time, Ricky Henderson, you can raise that second base and go, Ricky Henderson was the greatest of all time. Now I'm the greatest of all time. I would take the steals record from Ricky Henderson.
1: Just a quick pop quiz here, gentlemen, before we move on to the next segment. As I said, Barry Bonds is first all time with the most walks. Who is second all time?
2: Pete Rose.
0: I don't know if Pete Rose would be walking that much. Out of Willie Mays?
2: Ted Williams.
1: Ted Williams was the closest one. He's fourth. Second all time in walks, Ricky Henderson, funny enough.
0: Ted Williams, your hero, Matthew.
2: Oh, my God. I love Ted Williams. And there was the man going, you know what? Instead of fighting the Yankees, I'm going to fight the Nazis. I'm going to go into the Second World War. I'm going to get on bombers. And I'm going to help bring freedom to planet Earth. And then I'm going to go back and win a triple crown. That's Ted Williams.
0: That's pretty good right there. That's a good resume as Matthew dances in celebration of Ted Williams.
2: To celebrate myself.
0: Sean Lemon in about 15 minutes.
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4: A stalled vehicle in the Gardner eastbound approaching Park Lawn is now blocking the right lane, adding to the squeeze heading into the downtown core. Farther west, we're seeing a stalled vehicle in the QEW Toronto bound at the Burlington Skyway, with traffic starting to stack up through the Skyway. 427 southbound, that remains nasty from Finch all the way toward the 409. DBP southbound is also stacked from the 401 past Don Mills. And keep in mind that around the CNE, Duffer remains closed south of the Gardner. 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A message from the City of Toronto. 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

0: So the Tour Championship begins today on the PGA Tour from East Lake. See if Scottie Scheffler can overcome his foot, hand, and mouth disease. Is that what it's called?
1: Yeah.
0: Foot, mouth, foot, hand, mouth, whatever it is.
1: Whatever. Those it's very thorough. Very yeah. thorough disease. It's all over the place.
0: Yeah, I'm not familiar with. Apparently that's for people with kids who deal with that type of stuff. Apparently kids get that all the time.
2: Yeah.
0: It doesn't sound very appealing.
1: No.
0: Scottie Scheffler was dealing with it and didn't have his best performance last week, but apparently he's fully recovered, almost fully recovered from that ailment. So that's good to see. Scottie, the prohibitive betting favorite, as you'd expect on FanDuel heading in to this tournament. But Wyndham Clark, his primary competition when it comes to PGA Tour Player of the Year. I think right now it would be one of those two guys in a very closely contested vote. And we'll talk to George Savarikas about that at 9 a.m. Here's what Wyndham Clark had to say about what he's looking forward to most in the offseason.
3: I got a few things. I'm going to be in Cabo next week. That's my happy place. So I'll be down there having fun. President's Cup. I'm playing a tournament in Japan. Hopefully get engaged. And then going to South Africa for a tournament as well.
4: What do you mean, hopefully?
3: Well, hopefully she says yes.
4: Okay.
0: That seems kind of counterintuitive to how you do things. Again, neither of us are married men, but wouldn't you want it to be a surprise? You're just giving away your plan as to when you're going to propose. You're going to do it this off season. I guess there's a lot of different places, a lot of different opportunities to do so. I just found that to be a peculiar comment from old Wyndham.
1: Yeah, where's the romance, you know, when it comes to this with Wyndham Clark? You're not supposed to reveal that. You know, and hopefully she says yes. If I'm her, I'm like, you know what? I'm gonna make you sweat. I'm gonna say maybe. You know, I'm not gonna give you that yes right away when you're throwing that out there. That's not the way you're supposed to do it.
0: Now, you see those checks for signature events on the PGA Tour? I don't think she's saying no.
1: Listen, love is, romance is not about money. You know, it is about connection. It is about an emotional bond that goes beyond money. So, but the money doesn't
0: hurt. Yeah, sure is. Sure is. Yeah, it definitely does not hurt us. Speaking of money, Liv Golf apparently has none of it. And they informed their employees. Well, you know, you don't feel good for people losing their jobs. Liv Golf has informed employees that their jobs will end next week as the league begins life without Saudi funding. So I don't know if it exists again next year in some way, shape, or form. You could see a trim down Liv. I mean, I guess if you're a guy with a contract and they'll pay out some of your cash, may as well stick it out. But it's becoming increasingly likely, at least in my estimation, that you're going to see guys like John Rahm, Bryson DeChambeau, Tyrrell Hatton, Joaquin Neiman, like the legitimate golfers who could still compete on the PGA Tour. They'll go to the DP World Tour for a year, do what Patrick Reed did, qualify, finish in the top 10 of the DP World Tour standings. Alex Fitzpatrick also did that. And they'll be on the PGA Tour in 2028. They'll play in the majors because they're exempt from them. But I don't think there's going to be any special exception like Brooks Koepka got, because those guys had the same opportunity that Brooks did. They opted to stay on Liv as opposed to leave Liv like Brooks did. And Brooks isn't any good at golf anymore, so

0: why I'm watching a lot of the events, because I have wagers on them. It's the same as any sport. That's why I'm watching them. Do you think I'm watching the Jays game last night if I have no money on it? Absolutely not.
1: I was watching the Jays. I have no money on it. I was watching the Jays game.
0: Oh.
1: I watch most sports. I don't have money on it. I mean, I only do small little wagers here or there. I never saw that LIV was really a part of our sports world.
0: No,
1: it was
0: of course
1: more.
0: Not.
1: It was especially what was going on the on the course. The like 95% of the LIV conversation was about the league as a whole or how it's making money or Rory versus DeChambeau. It was rarely, did you see that shot on that hole at that LIV course? And that one I was like, yeah, that one I rarely saw, if ever.
0: There's no history. There's no intrigue. There's no relevancy to LIV. There never was and there never will be because the league is over.
1: It was
0: the only people who are watching. Yeah. And the only people who are watching were the people who are betting on it. I'm certain of that. And there were a lot of those, but people thought they had an edge because it was just a different type of sport, different fields, and they didn't really. It didn't really work out that way, but that's seemingly the end for LIV, and we'll have to wait and see Bryson. I mean, would I be stunned if Bryson just started playing YouTube golf full-time? That really wouldn't stun me either. I actually think that's within the range of possibilities for Bryson. I really could see that happening.
1: Yeah. If anyone could do that, like something that unconventional, it would be Bryson DeChambeau. And by the way, I would love to see that just because it would be that different. And he does have this big personality and he does often say things that, speaking of foot, hand, mouth and foot disease, sometimes he's got foot and mouth disease himself, but I would root for it. I'd love to see Bryson DeChambeau, what he could do about trying to make a go of it and grow the YouTube golf.
0: Yeah, YouTube golf in a little bit of a difficult spot these days with a good controversy. I'm sure you saw that.
1: I have no idea what that's about. I just keep seeing the words good and backlash and people pulling things off of good. So I got
0: people pulling good stuff off of store shelves. Yeah. So if you don't know what good is, it's a YouTube golf group and they've been around. They are pioneers of the industry and they've done an incredible job of building an amazing brand. So much so that they have their own PGA tournament in November called the Good Championship. And these idiots came out and posted some video, some ad for their new driver with Callaway that included this dude, Garrett Clark, who's really the face of the whole operation, pushing a girl over.
1: What?
0: Yeah, just to like, get away from my driver, and he pushes her over. That's part of the ad. And Garrett did come out and apologize. He did a long video yesterday explaining what they were thinking and just how stupid it was. And again, The cancel culture's out for good in a major way. And really, I don't disagree with it because what they did was remarkably stupid. Do I think this is the end of good? Probably not. There's just too much investment in it and they have too big of a brand and this eventually will blow over, but clearly a huge stain on that company and their decision making. And they need to definitely find new ways to have an approval process that makes more sense because what they did was extremely, extremely stupid. But you mentioned the stuff getting pulled off stores. Shelves like in Target and Dick's Sporting Goods and Golf Galaxy in the United States, they're all pulling all the good stuff, all the merch off the store shelves, which I think is a little bit extreme of reaction, but I mean eventually it'll go back on, I would think. And they've acknowledged their mistake. It wasn't the very most well thought out
1: advertisement. How about
0: that's putting it mildly.
1: Here's the point. If good is, as you said, this pioneering league was doing all this stuff and growing, and then they've one misstep. Hopefully, that in our culture, everyone recognizes we are not who we are at our best. We are not who we are at our worst. We are the summation of our actions throughout our entire life, and that good does get another opportunity. By the way, if we had more time, I gotta look. Can I bet on Panama versus Canada? You got the FIBA going on, Canada, the men's national.
0: Are you talking about
1: Little
0: League World
1: program.
0: Series?
1: No. Oh. No, the thing I care more about, the World Cup qualifiers of men's basketball. Tonight, it's Canada taking on Panama. Nikhil Alexander Walker is going to be there. Not all the stars. Some of the, like,
0: no, Archie none Harris. Of the stars. The roster is a complete embarrassment. I can't believe how few guys are actually showing up.
1: Well, they're 6-0 in their group right now, so I imagine this game isn't critical. I just want to know if I can bet on it. And by the way, how dare you? Kelly Olynyk and Kem Birch would like to have a word with you, AK. I want to know, can I take
0: you
1: Kem
0: can.
1: Birch
0: take
1: rebound?
0: Take a guess, Canada's Canada's odds, at least the point favorite over

0: Okay.
1: Panama tonight. With a bunch of scrubs on their team versus their true studs.
0: Yeah. Yeah, like the biggest players are Nikhil Alexander-Walker and Lou Dort. I say Canada, 12.5-point favorite against Panama.
1: 25.5-point favorite are the Canadians.
0: Oh,
1: without
0: take Panama
1: their best players. Can you imagine SGA shows up? He's like, all right, let me get in there. Draw 25.
0: RJ Barrett's going to join them as an ambassador, but he's not going to play. Same thing as Benedict Mathurin. Okay, 25. I might take Panama to cover. They get a late three.
1: I think that would be a very wise decision. So, a lot of games today in FIBA qualify. I think Canada feeling pretty good about their position as far as the qualification process. Mitch Morse joins the show in about 45 minutes. Looking forward to that. We've got Sean Lemon of the Toronto Argonauts, who is tearing up the CFL when it comes to sacks. He'll join the program next.
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3: The 401 is collecting new problems. A stalled transport truck on the 401 Westbound Express at Liverpool is blocking that right lane, and that backup is reaching back from Brock Street. Farther west, we're seeing another stalled transport truck in the Westbound Express at Bayview, and that's taking out the right lane, adding to an already nasty slowdown from the 404 back toward Leslie. And another stalled vehicle sitting on the Gardner Eastbound approaching Park Lawn, blocking that right lane. Traffic is jammed from Kipling. Get 20 times the points Friday and Saturday at Shoppers Drug Mart. 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Conditions and app. From the News Talk 1010 Traffic Center, I'm Sonia Sash.
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12: Second down at the 26. They need 10. Ford back to pass. Great drop. Steps up. Down he goes. Oh, they got him. It's time for a nice cold lemonade. Sean Lemon with the sack. His fifth of the season in just four games.
1: What a call from Mike Hogan. As heard on TSN 1050, Sean Lemon has been racking up the sacks for the Toronto Argonauts. He's had 6 in 4 games. And this has been a season, Matthew, that has included some just incredible statistics around the Canadian Football League. What Davis Alexander is doing, what Tyson Philpott is doing. Unbelievable. But I think the craziest stat is that we are heading into week 13 in the CFL. Sean Lemon's played 4 games. He's tied for 2nd in sacks in the league. Dude's a machine.
0: Yeah,
1: incredible performance so far for Sean Lemon and the Toronto Argonauts, who head into Regina this weekend to play the Saskatchewan Roughriders. Well, he'll be looking to sack Trevor Harris a number of times. Let's bring in Lemonade Time. It's Sean Lemon here on First Stop. What's going on, man?
13: What's going on, guys?
1: Well, you know, we're doing all right. Just you're pumping your tires, Sean. Come on, man. We got your back. We're huge fans of your work.
0: Yeah.
1: You've been just crushing it this year. How does a guy come in the middle of the season and dominate the CFL to the point that you are so far this year?
13: Just having faith in yourself and just training and staying ready, and you know, just being in a good opportunity. You know what I mean? Like coming over here with a team that, you know, with a coach like Coach Quick, coach like Coach Maxey, who understands my skill set, just kind of puts me in position to do the things I do good.
0: How important is it, the relationship you have with Demetrius Maxey, a former defensive lineman himself, just in terms of his ability to communicate what he needs? And just for you, you could see someone who been there, done it, and got it done back in his day.
13: Most definitely. He's had a great career at a high level. I think he has over 70 career sacks at defensive tackle, which is amazing. He's always been like a mentor to me throughout my career. And for the first time for me to play for him, I'm definitely thankful for that.
1: Sean Lemon with us. Mike Miller, your coach, Sean, talked about how great you've been on the field. We've documented that extensively, but also off the field. How important is the leadership aspect for you as a guy who's been around the CFL for a long time?
13: I just be leading by example, you know, being one of the first guys in the building, one of the last guys to leave, and, you know, just coming in, leading by example, just being yourself, and, you know, just, you know, like I said, just take it one day at a time, being the best version of yourself on the field, as well as being the best teammate you can be off the field. To a lot of these young guys are coming in from, U.S. or different parts of Canada. They don't have a lot of family here. So just being more of a brother figure to those guys and, you know, helping them. I've had the privilege of playing for 8 of the 9 teams and kind of going through different states of adversity throughout my career. So I'm always able to give guys advice from my previous experiences.
0: How tough an adjustment can that be for a young player, Sean? You mentioned especially like American players who maybe don't travel as much, and now they're here in Canada. It's a different game, different rules, but also different lifestyle, different taxes, different everything. How hard of an adjustment can that be?
13: Oh, it's a huge adjustment. It's a huge adjustment from because you go from, you know, being in the U.S. To something that you're used to, opposed to coming to Canada. Like, just think about if you have a car. I was telling one of my teammates a story of mine when I played with Edmonton in 2012, and I bought a car up there, and I didn't really realize what — it's pretty embarrassing, but I didn't realize what the kilometers. So you go on the highway, and it says 100, you can go 100 max. So I'm like, oh, man, this is great. I start speeding on the highway. A couple of days later, I get speeding tickets in the mail. So just little things like that, just giving guys a mindset. You know,
1: that's hilarious.
13: You should probably change your meter to kilometers instead of mileages. So little stuff like that goes a long way, giving guys advice.
0: That is hilarious. Of course, you playing in Toronto, you'll never hit 100 miles an hour within 100 miles of Toronto because of the traffic. That is not going to happen. I'm wondering, how great did it feel on that strip sack of Trey Ford? To me, the game-changing play and the victory over Hamilton soon after that, a Coxey touchdown. But as a player, how good did it feel 1 second before when you beat the left tackle and you're like, oh, this quarterback, he's going to be on the ground in a second?
13: Yeah, it was. It felt good. You just got to know when to take the shots. I know he's going to hold the ball a little bit to try to get them down the field. And we had a really good coverage that could confuse him a little bit. So I know I had a little bit more time to get there. And when I bent the corner, I seen he still had the ball. So my first thought was to try to create a turnover for us to get the ball back so we could get the win.
1: Our guest is Sean Lemon of the Toronto Argonauts. The Argos in Regina this weekend to take on the Saskatchewan Roughriders. You mentioned you played for 8 of the 9 CFL teams. You're only missing the Ticats, which, frankly, I am the opposite of a Ticats fan. I'm an Argos guy, Sean, so I hate the Ticats. I know you do, too. But is there ever a temptation for you? Like, man, all the teams could have a jersey from every single CFL team? Because that's not something that is easily accomplished.
13: No, it's not a temptation for me. Honestly, I had an opportunity, last year, well, 25 had an opportunity to go there and, decided to stay in Montreal. So, it's not something that I'm looking to do. I'm, happy with where I am right now. So, you know, I'm looking to, it's not something that I'm looking to do.
1: Yeah, Argos fans very happy that Sean Lemon is a member of the Argonauts. Actually, Kevin Glenn is the only NFL player in history to be under contract or had his rights held by all.
13: Every year he messages me and tells me that I'm going to be the next one. So whenever I sign to another team, he's like, you just won away. He always reminds me how many more teams I have. He's hoping for me to, be that other guy, but I don't see that happening.
1: Well, no, I mean, the Argos are not losing you anytime soon. You've been a massive, massive addition to the Boatmen so far with your 6 sacks in 4 games. The Argos somehow leading the CFL in sacks all of a sudden. And I say somehow, I mean, it's a large testament to your work so far, but take us through the rest of the defense. You've been around the CFL for a long time. This was a unit that really struggled early on before you got there. You've been a huge part of it, but what type of upside do you think the Toronto Argonauts have on the defensive side of the ball as a whole?
13: We have a lot of upside. We have, like, Jonathan Cogbo's playing great football. We got Ralph Holly, who's the best defensive tackle in the league. We're just playing great football. We're meshing well together. And a lot of times it just takes time to, get used to each other. And I feel like we're getting used to each other. We know how to play off of each other. And it's only going to get better from here.
0: I'm wondering, do you look ahead? Like, obviously, it's funny, the idea of you playing for the 18s, but don't go to Hamilton. I speak for all Torontonians when I say that. But over the limited amount of games, you've already jumped ahead of a couple guys on the all-time career sacks list, including Rodney Harding and Odell Willis. And now you're not that far away from Tyrone Jones for number 9 all-time. How much do you look at the historic sack numbers?
13: I look at it a lot. I was actually looking at Tyrone Jones. I do my homework on guys. I was watching his skill set to see if it's something that I can use that he used in his game. And he reminded me a lot of myself. I see a lot of similarities in his game, the way how efficient he was getting to the quarterback and creating forced fumbles when he got to the quarterback. And I was very pleased with his skill set. And it would definitely be an honor to pass him here coming up. And yeah, man, I'm just thankful, man. I always look at guys before me who's done that at a high level and, try to use whatever I can use from their game to add to mine.
0: That's cool, by the way, just going and looking at other greats from the past. I'm wondering, at 38, how much more important is film study, is trying to find other tricks, other ways to fool offensive linemen? How much more important is that now? I guess what I'm saying is, was film study as important when you're 25 versus when you are the age you are now?
13: Yeah, I really haven't changed anything from what I was doing early on in my career. Like, I've been around, like, Charleston Hughes has been a mentor to me and kind of helped me understand the game and watch a lot of film with him. So I still kind of do the same things. I've always done this stuff and just keeping the main thing.
1: Well, look out, Grover Covington. Sean Lemon's coming for you. 157 QB sacks for Grover. Ooh, back in the day. And listen, Sean's got some work to do, but at his current pace, look out, Grover. I mean, a sack and a half a game? That's pretty good.
0: Sure.
1: Hopefully, a couple sacks of Trevor Harris this weekend.
0: Slow.
1: Thanks so much, Sean. Congratulations. He is slow. Sean's gone.
0: Trevor Harris slow. Come on.
1: Harris is going to get a sack for sure for our boy Lemonade. Thanks so much for doing this. Congratulations on your success this year. It's been incredible to watch, and hopefully it continues for the rest of the year. We're very confident that it will.
13: No problem. Thanks for having me, guys.
1: Our pleasure. That's friend of the show, Sean Lemon of the Toronto Argonauts. Crazy stat. I was looking, remember Charleston Hughes? Man, was he
0: a
1: beast back in the day. Really not even that long ago. He probably retired, 3, 4, or 5 years ago? Maybe a little bit less than that. But, yeah, he was incredible. And he was an awesome pass rusher, much like Sean Lemon right now. It's just so unheard of for a guy to sign midseason and become the most dominant defensive player in the league immediately. It's an incredible story for Sean Lemon. Kudos to him.
0: Yeah, it really is. And that was one of the big moments last week in the CFL, was that sack on Trey Ford. It was a close game, a rainy game, miserable weather, and good on Chad Kelly and Coxey soon after that, getting that touchdown to to put the game away. And as you mentioned, in a year where it's been about Davis Alexander and Tyson Philpott and earlier Justin Rankin and all these guys on offense, it's really been a good year so far in the CFL. The Sean Lemon story is an important one because, you know, you got to tell the story of the defensive players. And Sean's been great since he came back and remarkable to get that production at that age.
1: Yeah, there's a chance we could have a couple 6,000-yard passers this year in the CFL. Yep. Davis Alexander could happen. Chad Kelly, it could happen as well. I mean, if the Argos continue to play in these shootouts, I wouldn't be shocked if Chad was a guy who approached that prodigious total. And that's only happened a couple times in CFL history. Doug Flutie did it twice. Kent Austin did it. David Archer did it. And Anthony Calvillo with the Montreal Alouettes did it. So that's very exclusive territory for guys like Davis Alexander and Chad Kelly, who could very well be on their way to accomplishing that feat as well. Davis Alexander, what he's doing is just nuts.
0: Oof.
1: And unbelievable for Montreal. 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Mitch Morse coming up in hour number 3, we've got Todd Lewis from the Golf Channel as well to talk about the Tour Championship, the demise of LIV, and how the Canadian Open could look and be affected in this new two-track system in 2028. So a lot to get to as we continue here on this Thursday morning edition of First Up.
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3: We're seeing long stretches of slowdowns this morning. Stalled vehicle in the DVP southbound just past Lawrence is still sitting on that right shoulder, and traffic is jammed from Finch right past Lawrence. We're also seeing that stalled transport truck on the 401 westbound express at Liverpool still blocking that right lane, and that backup reaching back from Brock Street. Another stalled transport truck sitting in the westbound express at Bayview with that right lane blocked, and traffic is crawling from the 404 back toward Leslie. And the 427 northbound, that's still jammed from the QEW toward the 401, and the southbound is slow from Finch toward the 409. 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

0: Third hour, Thursday morning, brought to you by Lease Busters, Aaron Korolnik and Matthew Cause in for Carlo Koliakovo. Mitch Morse will join the show in about 40 minutes. Relax, Matthew. Also, Todd Lewis at 9 a.m. Looking forward to that. Talk some tour championship with our boy Todd, one of the best in the business. Should let people know if they don't know already. Tonight's Bills-Steelers preseason finale. We'll be on TSN 1050 with coverage starting at 6 p.m. Shout out to us, home of the Buffalo Bills in the greater Toronto area. Matthew has some preseason storylines that you need to know. That's coming up in about 15 minutes. But last night, Nathan Lucas, a three-run home run, which was the difference. It was actually the only scoring in last night's putrid baseball game between Kansas City and Toronto. But the Jays pick up a huge win. A desperately needed win for the Toronto Blue Jays, who had been scuffling of late. And it was Nathan Lucas who had been thrown out to conclude the previous night's game at second base. And then he hits the ultimately deciding home run last night. Here is Lucas postgame talking about it.
1: Obviously, something like that I'm gonna think about. It sucked, but you learn from your mistakes. And today, just before the game, I go in, give Schneid the big old hug, and say sorry, and that's that.
2: Was that kind of the moment that you're like, all right, I'm over this?
1: Yeah, pretty much. And I think that's one thing that's good with this team is we're good about leaving things in the past, and that's what I needed to do.
0: That is very true, and I think everybody would agree that John Schneider, very forgiving. He is not a vindictive manager in that if you have a dude who is really struggling, he will continue to give you second, third, fourth, fifth, sixth chances. Vladimir Guerrero Jr. would be an example of that. Jeff Hoffman would be another example of that. Brendan Little would be another example of that. And now Nathan Lucas, who, I mean, listen, it's not like they have, you know, Juan Gonzalez from his prime. Don't know where that name came out of my mind.
3: Wow.
0: Sitting on the bench and waiting to come in and play in place of Nathan Lucas. They need Nathan Lucas, his bat and his glove. But it was great to see that redemption story on full display last night at the Dome, because Nathan Lucas is one of the good guys on the team, one of the good guys in the sport. And man, did he ever put a good swing on that baseball from Randy Dobnak to put the Blue Jays up 3-0.
3: Yeah, on a night where Toronto had 6 hits and used 7 pitchers. Not exactly, you're not hanging that in the loof, what we saw last night from an aesthetic point of view as they win 3-0 over Kansas City. I mean, to me, the most fascinating thing is the relationship between John Schneider and Vladimir Guerrero Jr. And those guys go back to the minor leagues together when he was coaching Vlad in the low levels of minor league baseball. And I saw this stat from Mitch Bannon from The Athletic that Vlad has spent 87% of his career hitting second or third. 940 games in his career, he's hit in the heart of the order. And John said, I don't want to punish him about why he's not moving him out there, and said, you know, sometimes it's not smart to try to strategically piss someone off. And it does bring up a question. Is John being too loyal? What's the line between being loyal and not doing your job as a manager? We're not in the locker room. We know the players like him. We know John has been incredibly fair with guys. And is it really punishment to move him down in the lineup, or is it just a way to shake things up? I don't know, but I do find that fascinating with John saying, nope, I'm not going to punish him. I'm not going to move Vlad out of the 2 or the 3 spot.
0: Yeah, and Nathan Lucas now one of the 7 players with more home runs on the season than Vladimir Guerrero Jr. Nathan Lucas up to 9 dingers. Ernie Clement also with 9. God. Kaz Okamoto, 26. Andrés Giménez has 8. Jesús Sánchez has 8. Brandon Valenzuela has 8. And you scroll all the way down to Vladimir Guerrero Jr., who has 7 home runs on the season. Tied with Alejandro Kirk, who missed most of the year with a hand injury.
3: Doesn't it shock you we're still here? We're still doing the scroll down. Wait, how many home runs does he have? It's not even just about the home runs. His OPS is 150 points below his career average as well. This isn't just about home runs for Vlad. He probably, you know, no, if his FanDuel projections were well, was around like 30 going into the year. So it's not just about home runs for him, but it's shocking. Honestly, it's shocking. It's here in every home game where he doesn't have a home run. It was 1-for-4 yesterday. Every at bat is going to be just magnified that much more. Are we really going to see him go the whole year where he's been healthy and he can't hit one at Skydome? It is just, I think we're running out of adjectives, AK.
4: Yeah, it's running out of ways to discuss it as well. I mean, yeah. We've been doing it for 4 months now, and it doesn't look like anything is going to change anytime soon with regards to Vlad's performance or his place in the lineup. Should give some love to Chad Dallas. Comes in last night, 2 1/3 shutout innings. Here's John Schneider talking about Chad Dallas, who stepped up in a big way for Toronto in a bullpen game.
5: I feel like I brought him in some tough spots. I think his debut was runner at third in Atlanta with one out, bases loaded against Salvi. I like his demeanor and his stuff, you know. So he knew exactly when he was coming in, and he made big pitches. It's a big strikeout there, big strikeout by Little too against Caglione. But yeah, that was about as good as Chad has been. Did exactly what we needed him to do.
4: And you look at last night, the seven pitchers who combined for the shutout: Spencer Miles, 2 innings; Brendan Little, 2/3 of an inning; Chad Dallas, 2 2/3; Fluharty, an inning; Paul Sewald, who they just picked up off the scrap heap, he's been really good for the Toronto Blue Jays. He gives him 2/3 of an inning. Tyler Rogers comes in, gives him 2/3 of an inning, and then Louis Varland, a 4-out save, his 30th save on the season. Schneider talked about Varland's evolution this year into the closer role.
5: For one, I think his confidence is high, and rightfully so. Two, I think that he still has that mentality of, I want to pitch every single day. It doesn't matter how many pitches, but the evolution of the pitch deployment has gotten a lot better with the changeup, the curveball, and he's got 101 in the tank too. So I think that the pitch arsenal and the pitch usage has changed a little bit. And I've always trusted him. His demeanor and his stuff is, you know, speaks for itself, but he's a luxury to have. You know, we had him for 2 innings if we wanted today. You know, if they were at the top of the order in the 8th inning, it was going to be him maybe to finish the game, and then, or Raj behind him if we needed it. So he's really, really good. He's got a steady heartbeat, and I think that he's got a lot of weapons.
4: And the reason we've talked so much about the pitching this morning, not only the quality performance, but the likelihood that they're going to have to use a lot of guys today too, because Spencer Arrighetti is pitching for Toronto, and I don't think we're seeing a shutout today of the Kansas City Royals.
3: No.
4: Let's put it that way. So you're going to need guys. And Rogers has gone the last 2 days. Are they going to throw him out there the third straight day today? Probably not. Is Louis Varland available today after going 4 outs? Probably. So, listen, they're going to need some help, because Arrighetti's not just going to mow down the Kansas City Royals. That's not the expectation, nor should it be. They're going to need to piece things together. But I think most importantly, Matt, they're going to need some offense today to help pick up the pitchers who picked them up yesterday in a major way. You shut out an opponent, it's easy to win a baseball game. But you're going to need some hits and hopefully some slug as well if you're going to beat a team like the Royals, who are rolling out Noah Cameron. And as far as the wild card race goes, the Jays remain 3 back. Cleveland's been on fire. They've won 7 straight games. And Jays have Cleveland next week. But you got to put yourself in a position where those games actually are meaningful. And you've got 4 games to play before the games against Cleveland in Cleveland. So for Toronto, got to keep winning. And we'll see what Spencer Arrighetti is able to do later this evening. Rare, like, 7 o'clock game. I kind of felt it was going to be an afternoon game today, but it is a night game.
3: Yeah.
4: I don't know why. It just felt like it was going to be an afternoon game. We haven't had one of those this week.
3: Yeah, the Thursday afternoon game, you know, it did feel like that. My biggest takeaway from everything John Schneider said, he calls Salvador Perez Salvi. Like, John Schneider should be a manager, should be a hockey coach, calling him Salvi. That was my first thought. The second, I was going back to Vlad for a second. Remember when the Blue Jays, when they ended the Yankees in the playoffs last year, and Vladimir Guerrero Jr. got on MLB Network, and him and David Ortiz were just cackling, going, "Oh, the Yankees lose! The Yankees!" And they were both doing it back and forth and just having a great laugh, and A-Rod and Derek Jeter are somewhere pouting. Like, remember Happy Vlad? I miss Happy Vlad so very much. That guy was a ton of fun versus this one when the cameras pan on him, when he's in the dugout and he's debating, do I slam the bat? Do I just throw it away? How do I handle it? I gotta tell you, AK, I miss Happy Vlad.
4: Yeah, I mean, happy is one thing. How about productive Vlad? And I suppose those two things are intertwined.
3: Kind of.
4: But for Guerrero, he is the third worst qualified hitter in Major League Baseball since May 1st.
3: Oh, my God. Oh, my God.
4: Since May 1st.
3: And to your point, the Jays need a 10-7 win.
4: Straight up.
3: Yeah, the Jays need a 10-7 win after using seven relievers, and they don't exactly have a guy who's going to give you seven innings today. This is they need the 10-7, 10-8 win, but that's just not what this offense is. It's not what they're capable of doing.
4: Yeah, that seems far-fetched. They put up 21 runs in three games against Tampa last week.
3: That's a fair point.
4: I don't know how sustainable that is. All right, NFL preseason week three begins tonight. You could hear the Bills and the Steelers on TSN at 10:50. A bunch of games to get to and a bunch of questions about the most important storylines heading into week one of the NFL season, which is now 13 days away. Matthew, you'll bring us some of your burning questions. Mitch Morse coming up later this hour. Todd Lewis of the Golf Channel still to come here on First Up.
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7: The 401 westbound has two stalled transport trucks to work around this morning. At Liverpool, we're seeing it in the westbound express blocking the right lane, with that backup reaching back from Brock Street. Farther west, another stalled transport truck sitting in that westbound express at Bayview. That's taking up that right lane, and traffic is crawling from the 404 past Leslie. We're also seeing stubborn westbound slowdown from the 400 toward Weston Road, and the eastbound traffic is stacked from the 427 through to the 400. And around the CNE, Dufferin remains closed south of the Gardner. Avoid risky digs and stay safe. Always click before you dig. 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

0: last. Final week of NFL preseason is upon us. Week one on the horizon, baby. 13 days away from the Patriots and Seahawks in Seattle. It's amazing that we have a Wednesday night game and a Thursday night game to start the NFL season. How incredible is that? Oh, just magnificent. The Rams will host the Niners on Thursday night, September the 10th, in Melbourne, Australia. So it's going to be just an incredible NFL season. Cannot wait, but we've got to endure some more preseason action tonight. Can't wait to hear it, though, on TSN 1050, the Bills and the Steelers with the pregame starting at 6 o'clock. And Matthew, you have been tasked with coming up with big questions, storylines for all the teams in action tonight. Bills and Steelers, the Browns and the Patriots, the Niners and the Raiders, and the Rams and the Chargers. What do you got for the Steelers and the Bills?
1: Well, the funny thing is I actually don't have much for Buffalo side of things beyond seeing about any young players on the defensive line. To me, the biggest thing in this game is, and the bigger picture thing, what's the plan for the Steelers after this year at quarterback? Will Howard drafted in the fifth round last year. Drew Allard drafted in the third round in this past draft. Both those guys are going to play tonight. And a reminder, TJ Watt's 31, Cameron Hayward's 37. This team needs to transition. It's going to have to a full overhaul after Aaron Rodgers retires. So for this game tonight, I'm just curious about those two young quarterbacks. Do either one of them look like they could be comfortable enough and grow and develop to be at least an option in 2027?
0: Yeah, I'm uncertain whether or not Pittsburgh has its 2027 quarterback on the roster right now.
1: Yeah.
0: I would probably guess not. Drew Allard, I mean, there was a time, at least at Penn State, where he was regarded as a first-round pick, was going to be great, but he was terrible last year relative to what people thought he could be. Will Howard, I mean, I don't know, is he an NFL quarterback? I'm skeptical. What's my boy Mason Rudolph doing? Mr. Jeannie Bouchard from back in the day. That is a guy I have an immense amount of respect for. Hopefully he's still kicking around and successful in NFL circles. All right, what else you got, Matthew, with regards to the Niners and the Rams?
1: The Niners and the Rams. Okay, I'm glad you went to this game because this is my favorite question for this segment. AK, let me ask you a question. What are you rooting for? You got two options. That the Rams become this super team. They're 15-2. Aaron Donald joins them. They got all these other stars and Stafford and Kyron Williams and Puka and Davante Adams and Kobe Turner is a really good defensive lineman as well. Or, because one thing we love is to tear someone down when they get all boosted up. Are you rooting them to fall flat on their face and we get to laugh at them? What are you rooting for more for the Los Angeles Rams this year?
0: Oh, I'm definitely cheering against the Rams. I want the Rams to falter in a major way. Puka Nacua, his offseason? Yeah. And I think it's going to happen. I do. I don't think they're going to be a terrible football team, but I don't think they're cruising to some historic season by any stretch. I think Stafford, major regression this year in a number of ways, including health. And I would also say, this defense, yes, on paper, it looks ridiculous. Cornerbacks that they brought over from Kansas City. You have Myles Garrett and Aaron Donald in your defensive line. It's going to be tough to beat. But I don't know. I just don't see them cruising the way that a lot of people do. So I'm hoping they falter in a major way.
1: I am more fascinated by Trent McDuffie and Jalen Watson than maybe even Myles Garrett. And that may be a hipster point by me. But when they lost in the NFC Championship game, Sam Darnold tore him up for 346 yards and 3 touchdowns. All right, sticking with this game. Question for you, AK. Is offensive coordinator for the Chargers, Mike McDaniel, is he going to have a bigger impact or be of more interest than many head coaches in the NFL? Is Mike McDaniel the most interesting coordinator in football in 2026?
0: By a mile. And 20 fingers, cue up what Mike McDaniel had to say earlier this week. I don't believe we used that audio. He is a mercurial character, to say the least. He says weird things. He does things differently. He looks unconventional when it comes to an NFL coach.
1: He looks like a nerd.
0: I don't know if he looks like a nerd, but he doesn't, he doesn't look like a lot of these guys do, that's for sure. And take a listen to what he had to say earlier this week.
2: Today was cool because it's the youngest that I'll ever be the rest of my life. Think about that.
0: How can you not love this guy? And the weapons that he's got at his disposal, Justin Herbert, a lot of MVP hype. The receivers are really good. We know what Ladd McConkey can do. We know what Quentin Johnston can do. And the running backs with O'Marron Hampton, a guy who went in the first round last year, was banged up a little bit. That's your guy this year. You think he's going to have a massive year, which he absolutely could if he has the opportunities, which I question. But if he gets them, that offense could be sick, wicked, and nasty, to quote Chuck Swirsky. So I'm very excited to see what Mike McDaniel's able to do as the offensive coordinator for the Chargers after running the show with Miami for a long time. Again, this guy made Tua look good for years. Years. And Tua isn't good.
1: No. No. The Tua Revenge Tour. Previewing tomorrow's segment. Atlanta, Miami, the Tua Revenge game in Miami. No one cares. Okay. Moving over to New England at Cleveland. Oh, no. Matt's just going to talk about Shedeur Sanders and Deshaun Watson. Wrong. I want to throw out a couple little facts about New England and how worried should the Patriots be. According to Bill Barnwell from ESPN, last year's schedule was the easiest any team had since 2010. The Patriots defense, as Shiel Kapadia noted, 7 of the 14 quarterbacks the Patriots beat last year are not starters this year. Finally, the Patriots were also the league's healthiest team in 2025. We're focused on the regression of Chicago. But how nervous would you be if you're a Patriots fan when just all these facts come lapping onto your shores?
0: I'd be nervous, but again, they won, 14 games last year?
1: Correct. Yep.
0: Even if they win 10 this year, I think they'll probably make the postseason. It won't be easy.
1: Probably.
0: Won't be easy, but I think it's definitely a possibility, if not a strong possibility. Again, the Patriots added A.J. Brown. And if A.J. Brown is able to play like A.J. Brown did a couple of years ago with Drake May, who was absolutely amazing for New England, almost winning the MVP. Sure, he had a terrible postseason, but the belief is he was hurt. If Drake May is healthy and he's
1: banged up.
0: If Drake May's healthy and he's slinging it, A.J. Brown could have a huge year. And he's got a kind of a chip on his shoulder because the way it played out in Philadelphia was not good. He was clearly discontented, if that's a word, by how it was being, he was being utilized by Jalen Hurts and Kevin Petullo, the offensive coordinator. They got rid of him, and now he's in New England. And he's got an opportunity to shine because really beyond him, and I know Romeo Doubs comes over from Green Bay. He's going to be the number two receiver. Ramondre and Travion Henderson in the backfield. A.J. Brown's going to be funneled a lot of targets this year. And he is poised to have a huge year, which could act as a major catalyst for New England and their success in 2026.
1: Yeah, and A.J. Brown's got to be thrilled to go from Jalen Hurts, who I think is a better quarterback than he gets credit for, but now he goes to one of the best deep throwers in New England. So I think that is going to be a massive. And also the Patriots, they got to be pissed off because everyone's just focused on their last game, where they got blown out by Seattle. But Drake May wasn't healthy. The offensive line wasn't healthy. So I'm fascinated there. And also, one last thought, because I know we got to go. Shedeur Sanders, buddy, this is a game you got to light it up. You got to light it up tonight against the New England defense to try to prove the coaching staff wrong by giving the starting job to Deshaun Watson.
0: Yeah, I want to see Dylan Gabriel dominate. I don't know if he's going to play or not.
1: Free Dylan Gabriel.
0: Poor Dylan. Lefty quarterbacks.
1: Short lefty quarterbacks.
0: Short lefty quarterbacks who can't throw. Who would have thought that it wouldn't work out for Dylan Gabriel and the Cleveland Browns? Mitch Morse. Coming up on the other side, huge night here on TSN 1050, our first Buffalo Bills broadcast. The coverage begins at 6 with Mitch, whose name is deceivingly hard to say. Mitch Morse. Gotta say it slowly, otherwise you can get in trouble. He joins us next.
3: Time now for TSN 1050 Time Saver Traffic. The morning rush has settled in just about everywhere right now. A stalled transport truck in the 401 Westbound Express at Liverpool is blocking the right lane, and traffic is jammed from Brock Street. Another stalled transport truck in the Westbound Express at Bayview still taking out that right lane, sitting in the middle of a nasty slowdown from the 404 back toward Leslie. Now a new crash in the QEW Westbound approaching Cawthra is blocking that left lane, and delays stacking up from Dixie. DVP Southbound is also jammed from the 401 past Lawrence, and the Gardner Westbound is now getting squeezed from Spadina toward Jameson. Get 20 times the points Friday and Saturday at Shoppers Drug Mart. 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

0: Third hour continues. It's Thursday morning here on TSN 1050. Aaron Korolnik, Matthew Cause in for Carlo. We'll welcome Mitch Morse to the program momentarily. Mitch will be part of the broadcast team for the Bills and the Steelers tonight. Our first preseason game here on TSN 1050. Again, we are your exclusive home for Buffalo Bills football here in Toronto, in Ontario. You can also stream it on the iHeartRadio app. Quickly, before we bring Mitch onto the program, I wanted to play what John Harbaugh had to say about your boy Cam Scataboo yesterday. Yeah. And Cam Scataboo's kind of a wild card, putting it mildly. A very gregarious character is Cam Scataboo. Here's Harbaugh.
1: When Scat touches the ball, there's just like a different energy out there. Is that energy infectious for the whole team?
2: Well, I mean, Scat's great. You know, he does bring a lot of energy, you know, and, but he did get a 15-yard penalty at the end of practice. Did you notice that? So that's not infectious. Well, it is infectious, actually. You know, infectious in the bad way, right? Yeah. Like infectious disease type of thing, you know? We don't want that. So we want it to be directed in a positive way.
0: Cam Scataboo is coronavirus. That's what John Harbaugh had to say yesterday. That's kidding. But, that's, yeah, infectious disease. I don't know. Cam Scataboo probably shrugs his shoulders like, yeah, that sounds about right. Yeah. But,
3: 2026
0: we'll
3: Giants. Here they come.
0: Yes. I think Cam's going to be good. I like that running back room. They got some good players. I like Jackson Dart, but a team I like a lot better is the Buffalo Bills because they are our colleagues now here at TSN. And our next guest is included in that as well. He's part of the pregame, the halftime, the postgame coverage, which you can hear tonight on TSN 1050. It's new honorary Canadian Mitch Morse joining the program, former Bills center. What's up, Mitch?
4: I have a lot to learn about being a Canadian, and hopefully you guys can teach me, but it's a privilege to be on a big momentous day, I think, for a lot of people, and to be a part of that in TSN is really humbling. So I appreciate you guys having me on.
0: Oh, it is our pleasure. I mean, as far as the excitement, not only for preseason week three, I think we could agree everyone's looking ahead to week number one, that exciting matchup against Houston for sure. But, I mean, as far as the vibes around the team right now, there must be a lot of excitement heading into a very important year.
4: Well, I mean, every year you talk about it, right, especially as a player, but now being on this side of it, training camp seems so long. And now you blink your eyes and some of these position battles and training camp stories are starting to play out and starting to be defined. And, you know, the novelty of the first preseason game and the new stadium's worn out. And now you're ready and you kind of got the itch for what's going to look like for the regular season. It's just exciting. And everyone's feeling it. The team is starting to get used to playing across the street and the coaching staff, and you can kind of see how, you know, there's subtle changes, but there's also just, I don't know. It's hard to explain. I don't want to disparage anyone who's prior here because I mean, I love Sean and I think he was such an integral part of everything Buffalo, but there seems to be a fresh energy in that building and we're hopefully that can correlate to kind of putting some wins together in this upcoming season.
3: Listen, great coaches get fired all the time. Cleveland decided Bill Belichick, not for them. Actually, a bad example. Cleveland, they made a mistake there. But I'm actually curious, Mitch, just how different do you think this year is going to look? Philosophically within the locker room, can you notice any changes with Joe Brady taking over for Sean McDermott? And it's not meant to be an attack on Sean or to elevate Joe as going to be the greatest coach of all time, but these are going to be two different personalities.
4: No, that's a good question. And I don't think there's going to be something that when you're watching it either at the stadium or, you know, on television, that's going to scream, this is different, right? Cause like you said, Sean laid a beautiful foundation of not only great football, but a good culture and stuff. The one thing that stood out to me about this training camp was it was a little spicy. And what I mean that is like guys, you know, there was some pushing and shoving and never got over the edge. There was a few scuffles and, I think that they're going to really be tone setters and on the sideline and, you know, they're not going to back down. And I'm not saying that's different than what Sean instilled. He very much did that, but it seems to be notched up just a touch. So, you know, that can be a superpower for good, but also it can correlate to some silly mistakes. But I don't know. I think for me, besides that, this defense, see, it's really kind of, it's profoundly impressive how ahead of the game they are, usually for a new installation of a new scheme or new system this early in the game. I think they're playing very sound defense, and it's fun to see, especially because we've only seen young guys implement it. And they're playing very sound defense, and that's pretty fun. And if this is the vanilla defense that Jim Leonard said he's wheeling out right now in the preseason, then we're in for some really fun football.
0: Mitch Morse, our guest, longtime NFL center. He's a huge part of our broadcast tonight here on TSN 1050 of the Bills and the Steelers preseason week 3. Coverage begins at 6 p.m. The defense is one thing, but I think a lot of people, Mitch, will be focused in on the offense with Joe Brady taking over as the head coach. Some changes with personnel, with DJ Moore joining the team. I'm just curious how different you think the offensive philosophy will be this year relative to past years with the everybody eats mantra that was talked about a lot.
4: Yeah. I might be the minority here and not think that they're going to divert from what's their bread and butter. Right, it's been the run game. They still have the pieces in that department. They've had one bit of turnover at left guard from the past regime in the past 3 years or 2 years for the Bills offensive line. And you have James Cook, the leading rusher in the NFL last year. But you do have the opportunity to air it out a bit. You know, DJ Moore is a very, very good deep threat. I mean, he's just an overall good receiver. And what we've seen in these first few preseason games, which could be an inclination of what we could see later, is that they aren't afraid to do heavy play action under center.

0: Keon Coleman. I don't know. I never met the guy. He was never a teammate of mine. From all intents and purposes, he's got a good heart, and I think he's still trying to figure it out. But there's a time. There's a running clock for everyone, and I think everyone in that locker room, and including myself, I can't deny the fact that when he's on and we saw what he can do, and when if some of those catches is great, that we hope that, you know, that fire is lit. He talked about it. There's that fire. You know, he's starting to become self-aware of the fact that this is kind of a make or break year in so many instances, right? So, I mean, right now you can't do anything about being injured, but what are you doing to stay mentally engaged? What are you doing right now to tell the team and the staff that you still understand them? When you get out there, just, you know, put your best foot forward. It's about consistency. I always found that being a professional, the guys that I deemed pros, just showed up day in and day out consistently. And it wasn't trying to be this, you know, this next coming of whatever. It was just, can I be consistent? And that's what, I mean, it's definitely what gains the respect of a quarterback and his subconscious where he's going to put the ball. But I don't know. Call me a homer, man. I'm really hoping and I'm really thinking this might be a really fun year for Keon Coleman.
1: Nice. I think Bills fans would love to hear that. And if that was to happen, that'd be excellent news for the Buffalo Bills offense. Mitch Morse, our guest, longtime NFLer, host of In Good Company with Mitch Morse, and he's a part of the Bills broadcast, which you can hear again tonight on TSN 1050. I wanted to ask you about one of your other former teams, Mitch, the Kansas City Chiefs. You spent a number of years there with Andy Reid, with Mahomes, with Travis Kelce. So obviously, last year was a disaster for the Chiefs on a number of fronts. Are you a believer that they'll be able to get back to their previous heights this year?
0: Man, I think you got to be, you know, smoke crack and to think if those guys aren't going to come back and do something and come back. I feel it in my bones. Just being in that building. I'll tell you what, like, even after they won those Super Bowls, because last year I went back for OTAs and I got to hang out with the team and kind of see how they're doing it. And it was like the same eerie feeling I walked in when we hadn't won anything there. There's just a standard of work. There's a standard of doing stuff there that's set from the top. And it's not like tension, but it's, you know, when you walk in there, you definitely feel like, okay, now it's on. Now I got to go. And he's always married beautifully. And I don't know how. When people ask what makes him such a great coach and the player's coach, I couldn't tell you. And I think the art and the definition of what is a player's coach is a little bit hard to define and maybe a little bit overblown at times. But it's a guy who says, here is the standard of work, but I want your personality to show. And from what I've seen, I'll tell you one big thing. I know it's been stated, but it hasn't been stated enough, the importance of having Eric Bieniemy back in that building. He is an absolute leader of men. He holds the standard. Yes, we've seen him what the public knows about him is that he's this big personality that can get after dudes. But at the same time, what you don't see is how much he can love you up and foster. It's a beautiful relationship with players off the field. And that's what gives him the opportunity to do that. So from all intents and purposes, what I've seen at those practices in training camp, which Andy throws an absolute gauntlet at training camp in general, it's been fiery. And those guys are working, and I think they understand the outside mantra of what's going on. It's the first time that they kind of feel like they're the hunters again since 2014 when they last missed the playoffs. So it's a tough division, right? You got the Broncos in that division. Who knows what the Raiders look like? And, you know, the Chargers have always been kind of baffling to me, but I do feel like they're a team that's poised to push again.
2: Yeah, the Chargers are basically baffling to everyone. By the way, I'll just say this.
0: I don't know, dude.
2: Yeah.
0: On
2: paper they're great, and Herbert's got the greatest arm of all time, and then they always lose these close weird games and in the playoffs. I think my final thought, Mitch, just to continue what Aaron was talking to you about Kansas City, I want something similar to Pete Mahomes back in my life, because that was fun. I don't expect the same production, because you had Tyreek Hill, you had all these young wide receiver talent. I think people forget Mahomes had almost 5,100 yards and 50 touchdowns not that long ago. I want some of that back in my football life.
0: I'll tell you what. Well, he is, and maybe your constituents won't like

0: hear this because it's the Chiefs, but he is an amazing football player and an amazing dude. And, you know, what's interesting is they have that, you know, the same qualities. There's so many more similarities and differences from him and Josh. They're just both extremely good people, great quarterbacks that have that it factor when you walk in the huddle, when the moment's telling everyone and their mother to clinch, this is when they relax and they just kind of calm down because they're built for the moments. And, football's better when those two guys are going for it, right? Football's better when the AFC is a little bit insane when it comes to the quarterback position, but when those guys are humming and those guys are going, what I would love to see is Thanksgiving rolls around here in Highmark Stadium. Both these teams are just tearing through the NFL and they come to a head because that's what we want to see. That's what football is all about. And that's what makes it fun. I mean, you're getting fired up a little bit at 8:30 in the morning, guys. I feel it's a big day. The juice is flowing.
1: Yeah, we're talking about smoking crack. I mean, there's a lot of stuff that's happened so far in this segment.
0: Yeah.
1: And I will tell you, Mitch, I did predict the Chiefs were going to miss the playoffs, which I would like to officially retract here on this radio station because I do not want to be on the wrong side of my man, Mitch Morse, who's going to do a fantastic job tonight. It's amazing you talk about the AFC and just the litany of great teams. Obviously, the Bills are a great team. The Patriots, we'll see. I think they need to prove it again. But Drake May, undeniably a great quarterback. Cincy with Burrow. The Ravens with Lamar. You're talking about the Houston Texans with that incredible defense. The Chargers could be really good. The Broncos were really good. And then you have the Chiefs on the comeback trail with Mahomes and Reed and Kelsey and the boys. What an incredible conference we're going to be privy to this year.
0: I'll throw one more in there for you guys. Jacksonville Jaguars.
1: That's the final team you played for, Mitch.
0: I'm telling you, I'm not just saying that. I'm not a homer, but it's just like maybe a little bit. But I just wonder how long they're going to be the hunters and how long they're going to be able to go in there and sneak up on people. But like you said, like that's an insane roster of teams and quarterbacks. Just baffling.
1: Yeah, and what I think Jacksonville won 12 games last year. So it's not like they're coming 13? Off some kind of crap. They won 13 games last year, Jacksonville. There you go. Yeah. So it's a gauntlet. It is a total gauntlet right now in the AFC. I can't wait to see how it all plays out. Best of luck on the broadcast tonight, Mitch. We'll be listening, of course. Thanks so much for taking the time for us today.
0: Yeah, God bless you guys. Have a great day.
1: All right, thank you very much. It's Mitch Morse tonight
2: on TSN Radio. We need, next time he comes on, because there's no way we're not going to get, Mitch has got to come back on.
1: I love Mitch. Point. Mitch is the best.
2: Yeah. We need to give him, like, subtle tips about how to be a little Canadian. And I'm not talking about, you know, hey, eat ketchup chips and Tim Hortons double-doubles, but you got to do, like, little subtle things. Like, you know, I think Mike Myers was the strongest cast member on SNL. Like, you got to just bring up other Canadian celebrities, insert it, mention a tragically hip song that's not one of their top 20 hits. You know, hey, little things that you can do to make it seem like you're a bona fide Canadian.
1: Here's an example. If Mitch said, you know what, guys, Andy Reid, just ahead by a century, wouldn't you agree?
2: Oh, I like that. And,
1: yeah, that's great and stuff then he right said, there.
2: And then he wrote, he was my favorite coach with favorite with a U.
1: Oh.
2: Get the U in it.
1: Very well done. Very well Thank done. You. Man, I cannot wait for the NFL. It is going to be so good this year. I am so excited for week number one to get going. I can't believe. Well, what's up with the preseason ending this week and then week one starting the week after next? Why not start week one next week? What's going on?
2: It was the deal they made. Hey, guys, we're going to make you play 17 games, but we're going to give you a little bit of extra time off before the start. And I wonder, AK, I don't know if there's an answer to this. Your excitement for the NFL, is it just because, hey, we all love football? But how much of it is because the Blue Jays have stunk, because the Blue Jays have been kind of a Debbie Downer, we're just looking for other sports fixes to get us jacked up and happy again? Because like last year, I don't know if I was as excited about the NFL because every Jays game was, is this going to put them at number one in the American League East? And this year, a little bit different feeling.
1: You are absolutely right. Watching Jays games makes me want to scratch my retinas out because they're so porous at the plate.
2: Yes.
1: And I want to watch some football instead. So come on, hurry it up, Raj. Let's just change the schedule. Let's get some NFL games next week. Because the Jays games, the relevancy is waning. It's waning. And they're going to need to win a bunch of games here over the next little while to have anybody watching a second of these games in the final 2 weeks of the regular season. We'll let you hear what Steve Phillips had to say about that very subject in about 45 minutes. We have Todd Lewis from the Golf Channel joining us at 9 o'clock out of the beginning of the Tour Championship. Balls in the air at 11 a.m. Looking forward to that. The third hour, first up, continues. Aaron Carroll, Nick Matthew Cause in for Carlo here on TSN Radio.
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4: The QEW has become the real trouble spot through Mississauga this morning. We're seeing a crash westbound approaching Cawthra, and it's blocking the left lane. Traffic is jammed from Dixie past Cawthra. Two stalled transport trucks are still tying up the 401 Westbound Express. One at Liverpool, that right lane is blocked, with that backup now reaching back from Brock Street. And at Bayview, another right lane blockage sitting in that slow crawl from the 404 toward Leslie. DBP southbound is crawling from the 401 past Lawrence, and the Gardner westbound, that's stacked from Spadina toward Jameson. 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From the News Talk 1010 Traffic Center, I'm Sonia Sash.
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0: So people who listen to this show won't be surprised to hear this story, but I had a confrontation yesterday with a coffee shop barista, and it's just becoming ridiculous. And people remember the story when I got in a yelling match with the deli slicer at Loblaws because they were taking too long, and it was just a ridiculous lineup, and one guy was ordering like 7 different things, and then I started screaming at them. Listen, I have a very short fuse. Again, people who listen to the show regularly won't be surprised by this, but I think they will agree with me on this dilemma that I had yesterday. When I walked into a coffee shop, I don't identify which one it is. I don't want to get on anyone's bad side, but they get this story. Like, I asked for an iced coffee, right? And they wouldn't give me. I asked for light ice. I don't like all the ice to encompass the iced coffee. And the fact that an iced coffee is more expensive than a regular coffee boggles my mind to begin with. So that already irritated me. I don't understand. It's just ice. There's no reason for you to charge more for an iced coffee than a brewed coffee. I think we can all agree on that. They wouldn't fill up my iced coffee to the top of the container because I asked for light ice as opposed to the normal amount of ice. And I look at this girl and I'm like, are you being serious right now? It's like maybe 3/4 of the way to the top. And she's like, oh, well, like, you wanted less ice, so I can't give you the full amount of coffee. And I'm like, sorry.
1: What?
0: You're gatekeeping iced coffee now? This is our world? Seriously? And I made a little bit of a scene. Well, maybe a lot of a scene. I'm like, this is one of the biggest jokes I've ever seen. I started kind of berating her a little bit. And then obviously I didn't take the coffee. I just left it there. Didn't pay for it. And I don't know. Do you think I was justified in my reaction here, Matthew?
2: I understand the reaction. Well, let me ask you this. Were there a lot of other people in there? Did you make other people uncomfortable?
0: Oh, yeah. Oh, for
2: sure. Okay, so yeah, then yes. You were too much because what she is doing, she is following the letter of the law. That's been prescribed by the man. The man from high up has got all these very specific rules about how much iced coffee you get determined by how much ice you get. And ice is basically free. It's just cold water. I understand your anger, but at that point, you got to eat your feelings. You got to eat your feelings on that. But I need to circle back a second because I don't do the rage thing. But the one that would get me close, when you're at the deli and you're just looking to get one thing, you're just there to get a little pastrami, and the guy in front of you is trying to recreate the greatest charcuterie board of all time, and they're doing 8 orders. I'll take 125 of the smoked ham.
0: You nailed it.
2: I'll take 130 of the Black Forest ham, and by the end, it's almost like they got like a playing card, like a deck of cards, all of them just thin things of meat in different individual packets. That can take forever.
0: Yeah. That's exactly what happened, and I was very displeased. Oh, you mind if I get some of that cheddar cheese? Oh, you know what?
2: Can I try?
0: Sorry, make it a Havarti. You mind if I try that smoked meat there quickly before I get it? Oh, this is what I was dealing with.
2: I meant the smoked Gouda. Yeah. No. The smoke. Oh no, I'm allergic to truffle. Oh my God. Yeah. I'm getting secondhand angry just thinking about this story. Yeah. Yeah. My key is when I go to the grocery store anywhere, when I go to the deli, if I see a bunch of people, I go do something else. I'm like, oh, I'm going to get veggies. I'm going to come back and find it when there's no one there, and then I pounce on the deli for whatever my order is.
0: Yeah, I still find it offensive that iced coffee is not the same
2: that
0: price as brewed coffee.
2: Yeah.
0: It doesn't make any sense to me. We
2: not
0: need to
2: all.
0: Change this as a society. This is our number one priority as Canadians. Sure,
2: it's
0: there's
2: true.
0: A trade war going on, homelessness a major issue. A number of things are problems, but
2: number
0: the fact
2: things.
0: That iced coffee isn't the same price as brewed coffee is something we need to rectify immediately.
2: Mark Carney, if you're listening, and I know you are, first off, stop with your European travels, and you need to get elbows up to this iced coffee pandemic that has afflicted so many hard-working, tax-paying Canadians like Aaron Karolnik.
0: Yeah. Oh, iced coffee is awesome, though. Shout out to iced coffee. Just a delight on a warm summer day. Doesn't get any better than that. Anyways, Just wanted to let you know about that story.
2: This hour, first off.
0: I was also in a mood yesterday where, like, if I'm in a mood and, like, someone pisses me off, oof, I feel bad for them because they can take it pretty good. And it's unrelenting. Anyways, this hour, first up, brought to you by LeaseBusters. Getting out of your car lease is a breeze at Canada's number one lease takeover marketplace, LeaseBusters. 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Todd Lewis kicks off our final hour next.
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3: There's no shortage of trouble on the westbound side this morning. A spill cleanup on the 401 westbound at Westney blocking that right lane, and southbound Westney ramp to the 401 westbound also completely closed. That stalled transport truck on the 401 westbound express at Bayview still taking out that right lane, sitting in that nasty slowdown from the 404 now past Leslie. Farther west, a stalled vehicle on the 401 westbound past 25 now blocking the right lane, and QW westbound approaching Cawthorn, we're still seeing that crash blocking the left lane. Traffic is jammed past Dixie. 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From the News Talk 1010 Traffic Center, I'm Sonia Sash.
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0: final hour of First Up Thursday morning here on TSN 1050 in Toronto. I'm Aaron Kuromic. That's Matthew Cause in for Carlo. The Tour Championship soon to be underway from East Lake in Atlanta. And my question that is top of mind here to our next guest, Todd Lewis from the Golf Channel, one of the best in the business, is how is Scottie Scheffler's hand, foot, and mouth disease? And would Todd Lewis do a one-on-one interview with Scottie Scheffler with that contagious disease potentially still running rampant throughout his body? Let's find out. Todd, good morning. How are you?
1: Hey, and good morning, guys. Aaron, Matt, how are you?
0: Oh, we're doing great. We're doing great. Have you seen Scottie Scheffler lately? How's the hand, foot, and mouth disease and the recovery from it?
1: Well, I took the courageous journalistic risk and did a one-on-one interview with him yesterday. But I did get a disclaimer from Scotty that he is 95% better. Now, there's a 5% chance I could be suffering from hand, foot, and mouth disease.
0: No.
1: But I took the risk and went ahead with the interview anyway.
2: Okay, I got to ask, normally when you do an interview, there's a certain level of distance you are between you and another human being. When you guys sat down, did you push your chair back an extra foot away from him? did you have hand sanitizer everywhere? I'd like to hear more about this very courageous interview you did with the number one golfer in the world.
1: Well, I feel like at this level of my career, to be on a network level with over 120 million homes worldwide that the Golf Channel is in, that I was going to go ahead and just make the effort and stay as normal as possible. So I didn't push back. I didn't step away. I mean, I didn't embrace and hug him, but I was close enough to get a good conversation going. But I feel pretty good today. I don't feel like I'm feeling poorly. There are no sores on my hand, so I'm okay. I think I'm okay.
0: All right, that's what we need to hear, because it's a big week ahead of the Tour Championship, and we'll get to that momentarily. But I am curious. Of course, we'll see how it plays out this week. Scottie Scheffler versus Wyndham Clark, Player of the Year debate. Todd, which side do you stand on?
1: Well, as of now, I'm Scottie Scheffler, and I'll tell you why. Yes, he doesn't have as many wins as Wyndham. Wyndham has three, Scottie has two. But if you look at his overall body of work this season, it's been incredibly consistent and borderline remarkable. This is his 20th start at the Tour Championship this morning. In his 19 starts this year, he's got two wins, he's got five runner-up finishes, he's got 12 top 10s, and I think the most remarkable statistic from the year is that in those 19 starts, he's finished outside the top 15 only three times. So he has been such a consistent player this entire year. He's a threat every time he shows up at the golf course. Wyndham has had a fantastic year as well. He's had three wins, one of them a major championship at the U.S. Open. But I think it's Scottie Scheffler. However, if Wyndham wins, that's four wins for him here. If he wins this week, that's twice as many as Scottie, and one of them is a major championship. I think he could be named Player of the Year. If Scottie wins this week, his hands down, he's going to win it for the fifth consecutive year.
2: Oh, yeah. And you know what? I think if Wyndham Clark wins, I think it's a close vote, but I think it has to go to him. Did you sense any, frustration with Scottie Scheffler, which is weird to say? He's had a great year. He's the number one ranked golfer. In a lot of ways, you could think of it as a tip of the cap to how talented he is, where you're the number one in the world, and a lot of people are like, yeah, but you really haven't had a great year. I think that's a compliment to how good Scottie is.
1: Well, I think it's a compliment of what he's been able to do in recent years. In 24, he won seven times on the PGA Tour. In 25, last year, he won six times. And this year, he's only won twice. I did ask him, in that courageous interview yesterday, what has this season tested in him? And he said immediately, it's patience. He has struggled out of the gates at tournaments on Thursdays. He hasn't scored well, and so he's had to play catch-up a lot. So I think that's probably the overall thing that he wants to improve moving forward, and he has worked on is making sure that he is intense and focused on Thursday as he is on Sunday. He's a little disappointed. I mean, he has a very high bar considering what I mentioned and all the recent wins he's had through the years. I think he's still satisfied with the fact that he comes in week in and week out ready to go and has played consistently well throughout the season.
2: Which version of Rory McIlroy are you expecting over the next 4 days? The one who was 66th at the FedEx or the one who finished third last week at the BMW?
1: When Rory showed up at Memphis, I can tell you this. He was coming off vacation. He actually said something kind of funny to me. He said, I'm 185 pounds. Now, Rory's not a big guy. I mean, as far as his height. So 185 pounds for him, he felt like was a little much. He said, I've kind of let myself go. I've been having a lot of fun since the Open Championship. And he had not practiced. So he was not prepared for Memphis. But after that tournament, he focused in and played well at the BMW Championship last week. So I'm expecting the more focused, ready to go Rory McIlroy that we saw last week compared to the one we saw at Memphis.
0: Todd Lewis from the Golf Channel, our guest here on First Up. What was your reaction to the announcement about the PGA Tour changes heading into 2028, Todd? There's a lot of them. The two-track system, the new Tour Championship format, your overall thoughts were what?
1: Well, I do like what they're trying to do, and that is, if you look at what we have today on the PGA Tour, we have these 8 signature events. And so essentially we're going to double them. So we're going to have bigger events, more opportunities for the best players to play together a lot more often. But I think the biggest thing that they've done is they've expanded these fields. These signature events are around 80 players, 75 to 80 players. Now they're going to be 120 players. There's going to be a cut involved, which I feel like the PGA Tour with that eliminating cuts in these signature events, but they're bringing the cuts back, which I think is very important in the professional game at the top level. So I like that. I it's funny, I'm talking with you guys. I'm really concerned about the Canadian Open. I think that's a challenge for the PGA Tour in this new model. If they make the Canadian Open a championship series event, then it's no longer going to be an open because it's going to be a closed shop. And Golf Canada, they're not going to be happy about that. If they make it a Challenger Series event, which is the tier right under the Championship Series, then that means the top Canadian players, like Corey Connors, Nick Taylor, those guys, they can't play in that event. So it's a very tough position for the Canadian Open and the PGA Tours. Because I love Canadian golf fans. They're fantastic. And I know the good folks like yourself love the game of golf. They've got to get this right. So that's a tricky challenge for the tour right now.
0: Todd, can you explain to us the September golf tournaments that are being talked about where the Canadian Open could mm-hmm. factor in and the differences between the Championship Series and the Challenger Series and then the September events following all the major championships? How would those work? I'm just confused by how it's all expected to look in 2028.
1: Understandable. The Championship Series events, they're going to be that's the elite level. That's going to be, if you count the team event being the President's Cup or the Ryder Cup each year, that's going to be 24 events. They're going to be 7 off weeks where you're not going to have a Championship Series event happening. These events are going to be the best events on the PGA Tour. There's going to be a purse of $20 million. Again, 120 players on the average with a cut. The level below that is called the Challenger Series, which is going to be roughly 13 to 14 events. And when the Championship Series is off, those 7 times a year, then there will be elite Challenger Series events, which will be on network television like NBC, CBS, and so on. But those events will average probably a $4 million purse. So you obviously want to be on the Championship Series level because you're playing for more money and more prestige. In the fall, the PGA Tour, along with the DP World Tour and all the world tours, are talking about having an open, international open series where like the Scottish Open, the Irish Open, and the Canadian Open may fall into this as well, where they have these series of international open events in the fall that players can play from any tour as long as they qualify. So there's still a lot of progress that needs to be made in putting this formula together and some I's to be dotted and T's to be crossed. But that's that's the position that that high level golf is going to right now, at least in the United States.
0: That's a very succinct explanation from the great Todd Lewis. Thank you very much for clarifying that. I'm curious to know your thoughts about John Rahm, Bryson DeChambeau, because it does seem like LIV Golf is on its last legs, and those guys are going to be looking for somewhere, you think, maybe not YouTube, for Bryson to play golf next season. Do you see them playing on the DP World Tour, or is there any chance the PGA Tour just welcomes him back?
1: I would lean them towards the tour not welcoming these players back, specifically John Rahm and Bryson DeChambeau, as they did with Brooks Koepka. If you remember earlier this year, the PGA Tour forged out a pathway and offered it to not only Brooks Koepka, but also to John Rahm, to Bryson DeChambeau, and to Cameron Smith. And that is, if you would want to come back, you've got to pay a $5 million fine, essentially, towards charity. And you are eligible to play in regular season events, non-signature series events, like the RBC Heritage. So Brooks came back, and Brooks has handled this beautifully, by the way. He came in with humility, was appreciative of the opportunity that the PGA Tour gave him, and handled himself with great dignity, in my opinion. I don't know if John Rahm and Bryson DeChambeau are going to do that as far as like handling themselves with humility and dignity. And I think the PGA Tour is paid attention to that. So I'm not certain that they're going to get the same treatment that Brooks Koepka got. So what does that mean? Well, it essentially means that they have to sit out a year since, according to the rules right now, they have to sit out a year from their last LIV Golf event, which was just last week. So that means Bryson DeChambeau and John Rahm will not be playing on the PGA Tour if indeed they are not under contract moving forward. So it'll be interesting to see what the PGA Tour does, but my instinct right now in talking to executives with the PGA Tour is that right now they're not going to open the door for these guys immediately so they can come back. They're going to have to earn their way back.
2: What is going to be more fascinating, what the PGA finally decides to do with Bryson DeChambeau or Rory McIlroy's very honest opinion that he will say loudly in microphones, Rory's opinion of what the PGA does? What's more fascinating?
1: it's by far, in my opinion, the most fascinating story of Bryson DeChambeau and where he goes. He's in an interesting place right now. I was right in the middle of that Bryson DeChambeau rules situation at the Open Championship at Royal Birkdale. I mean, it was right in the middle. I was a reporter on the ground during the live broadcast. It was crazy. He's pretty anti-media right now. And the fact that he was threatening to pull out of the tournament because he was given a two-shot penalty, I don't know if that was the greatest move he's ever made from a PR perspective. But, you know, where is he going to play? I mean, look, if he decides that he's not going to come back to the PGA Tour, he wants to push away the idea of not playing on the PGA Tour and wants to, again, create content on YouTube, just do that and play the major championships. I don't know how fulfilled he's going to be. I don't think he'll be competitively sharp when he plays in the major championships because he's out, you know, playing golf with Donald Trump and so on, trying to break 50. That's not going to make you ready for high level major championship golf. So I think he is the more fascinating story, because of who he is and the talent. I mean, he's a talented player. I'm not saying he's not. But I'm interested to see where he goes and the pathway that he finds in 2027.
0: Todd, what if Bryson DeChambeau took over marketing for Good in 2027? Do you think that's something that could work out well for him?
1: No, I do not.
0: No, me neither. That's probably a job I would want to avoid at this point in time after some of the stuff that they put out. But I'm sure they welcome him to the squad. He could tee it up with Garrett and Matt Scharf and Steve. I think that's something that could be very beneficial for Bryson as he pursues more major championships. Todd, you're the best. Best of luck down in Atlanta. I looked at the forecast. Doesn't look like it's too hot down there this week. I know that's something that's got to be a concern, August in Atlanta, but you're talking about like low 30s. You could deal with that. You're a good Carolinian, so it's all good. You can deal
2: Stay
0: with
2: healthy.
0: It.
2: Stay healthy.
0: Yes. Thank you very much, Todd. Yes. Stay healthy.
1: Thanks, guys. Have a great day.
0: All right. That's the legend, Todd Lewis from the Golf Channel. I love Todd Lewis. What a great guest. I always love having him on the show. He is.
2: Yeah.
0: Did I ever tell you my Todd Lewis story?
2: Does it involve you yelling at him at a coffee shop?
0: No, I didn't yell at Todd Lewis. I feel like I've told this story before. Maybe every time Todd Lewis is on the show, or maybe it's Rex Hoggard. I can't remember exactly, but I went down to Trump Doral in maybe 2012, and yep. I just started TSN not long before, and I remember seeing Todd Lewis while I was at the golf tournament. I go up, I saw Rex Hoggard at the golf tournament, and I go up to him, I'm like, wow. Rex, it's so great to meet you. Like, huge fan of your work. And he turns, he's like, I'm Todd Lewis. I was like, oh. Because, you know, they kind of have the same job at the Golf Channel, right?
2: Yeah. An honest mistake.
0: Yes.
2: And
0: exactly.
2: You're like, yeah, here's at this Trump course. This will probably not lead to anything. It'll probably just go away and just be a quiet businessman in golf in Florida.
0: Yeah, it's like my boy Arash Madani tells a story how people come up to him like, oh, Farhan, great to see you. And he's like, I'm not
2: good
0: Farhan.
2: Lord. Oh, my God.
0: People just get confused with the dumbest things in the world of sports. That can happen. Again, once the guy came up to me and asked if I was Matthew Cause in the gym. True story.
2: Uh-huh. That is not a true story.
0: I wish. It is a true story. That did happen.
2: Someone thought, really?
0: Yes. They did.
2: So you were there worshiping at the Iron Temple, and someone thought it was me at the gym. I hope you were very angry.
0: Our physiques are very similar. What do you mean? And our bank accounts, all the zeros,
2: very, very similar. Very similar in all capacities.
0: That is very true. We'll let you hear what Steve Phillips had to say about the Jays in about 15 minutes. Hour 4 of First Up continues here on TSN Radio.
3: Time now for TSN 1050 Time Saver Traffic. Troubles on the westbound 401 at Westney. Spill cleanup in progress. The right lane is blocked. The southbound Westney ramp for the westbound 401 also closed as a result. Slow through Westney. Further west in the express at Bayview. A stall tractor trailer blocking the right lane. Heavy delays approaching McCowan. Eastbound along the 401 at Dixon Road. Look out for a stall in the left lane. And on the Gardner eastbound, it is slow from the 427 right across to Jarvis. Turn traffic into story time with Audible. 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
16: You ain't first, you're last.
0: Finally have some big NHL news after a long hiatus. Reports indicate that Cale Makar's extension could be coming soon. And don't think anyone's surprised that it's going to happen. It's just a matter of what it looks like. How many years and how many dollars for the NHL's best defenseman. You want to give us a prediction, Matthew? We can look back at it tomorrow.
2: I am going to say $18.5 million for 4 years. So 4 years, $74 million. I feel like we're doing like prices right here, given our number. So I'll go 4 for 74.
0: I'm going to say 3 year deal, $18 million a season. So what's that? $54 million.
2: That is $54 million. Look at you multiply 18 by three. Yeah. So you're
0: not easy. I'm not intelligent in the slightest, as everybody knows. So the fact that I was able to do that is a minor miracle. But that's going to be a really telling contract because Quinn Hughes, I imagine it's just who goes first. So, you know, just who blinks first, who's going to sign their deal first, and then I'll go from there. Quinn Hughes can demand whatever Cale Makar asks for. But it is also wholly dependent, or maybe partially dependent, on the term too, right? I mean, if Cale Makar said, I'll take the full 8 years, you'd be like, I'd be thrilled to give you a max contract if you're Colorado. 20.8, here you go.
2: Oh, yeah.
0: But if it's 3, 4, even 5, does it get to the full max? Can no one's taken a full max before? Will it ever happen? I don't know. Could, but I'm skeptical.
2: I'm skeptical that, yeah, again, it's always that dance. How, okay, fewer years, less money, more years, more money. And then it's for the agent, it's like, where is that fine line between if we sign too long of a deal, eventually the percentage of the cap, blah, blah, blah, blah, blah. Yeah, so I don't think it'd be longer than 4. I don't think it'd be less than 3. And so we'll see tomorrow who's right. Also, by the way, speaking of, like, you know, contract speculation, I just saw this on the Twitter machine. Dominique Foxworth, you know, with ESPN and longtime cornerback in the NFL, said there's a very real chance Lamar Jackson isn't a Baltimore Raven after this season. Quote, it feels like Lamar has put himself in an NBA-style situation where he can do what he wants at the end of this season. The Ravens missed the playoffs last year. They've got a new coach. Harbaugh is gone. Lamar's got 2 years left on his deal. It's just one of many just fascinating storylines. Because for the Ravens, it's almost kind of similar with the Edmonton Oilers. Like, they got to prove to their star, no, you should stay here. This gives you the best chance to win and be happy.
0: I don't see that corollary at all. The difference between the two situations is that McDavid and Draisaitl performed. Lamar Jackson did not.
2: Yes, you're right. In the postseason, Lamar.
0: No, MVP, this past regular season, he was horrible. And then he got hurt.
2: He was injured. He was injured.
0: All right. What if Leon Draisaitl's playing on a high ankle sprain. Connor McDavid's hobbling out there night after night. I don't see them making excuses.
2: Ah, they stunk against the Ducks. What happens if Lamar, what I'm fascinated with is what if Lamar Jackson at the end of this year is back to not necessarily winning the MVP, but being, you know, the top three or four for the MVP. I'm fascinated what happens then between him, the team, the city, and management.
0: Oh, that is a huge question. If Lamar Jackson was up for grabs, there was a couple of years ago we thought he was going to be. And for whatever reason, they worked it out in Baltimore. They came to some agreement, but I think Lamar is going to be back to a full-out superstar this year. I think it was purely health-related. He has a hamstring. He can't run. If Lamar Jackson can't run, then he's not Lamar Jackson. There's other quarterbacks. Matthew Stafford's got a hamstring problem. It's not going to affect him nearly as much as it would Lamar Jackson. So I think Lamar's resuming his superstar form. I think Baltimore's going to be really good. Not as good as my Cincinnati Bengals, but really, really good. And if you look at Baltimore's schedule, it's a complete joke. The first 10 weeks, I'd be stunned if they didn't win at least 7 of those 10 games, considering their opposition after that dreadful season they just had. So, yeah, I think that's a huge story this year. And if they're really good, and maybe that changes things for Lamar, but Jason LaCanfora, he was on to something.
2: And
0: I know Woody Johnson, Aaron Glenn, who's probably going to get fired at the end of this season coming up. Let's be honest here, because Mike Tomlin's taking over the Jets and Lamar's taking over as the quarterback. And we'll be back, baby. It's Joe Namath reincarnate with my boy Lamar Jackson joining my New York Jets. It's going to be a glorious time to be a Jets fan. Right, Chrissy? Nod your head. Nod your head.
2: He did. He nodded his head vigorously.
0: It's all good. It's all good. Yeah. All right. We'll hear what Steve Phillips had to say about the Jays next.
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18: On the 401 westbound at West Knee, spill cleanup continues. The two right lanes are now blocked. The north and southbound West Knee ramps to the westbound 401 have also been closed as a part of the cleanup efforts. It's slow westbound from the 412. Eastbound on the 401 at Dixon Road, look out for a stall in the left lane. Southbound on the 404, it's slow south of Finch, on and off down to the Gardner. And on the Gardner, eastbound delays from the 427 right across to Jarvis. Needing an oil change or maintenance check? Drop into Mr. Lube Plus Tires, no appointment needed before you hit the road this summer. 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From the News Talk 1010 Traffic Center, I'm Adil Lakhani.
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0: Fourth hour continues. All of my FanDuel best bets coming up in about 20 minutes. Vladimir Guerrero Jr., where he slots in the lineup, his performance clearly a major point of contention for Blue Jays fans and for John Schneider himself, the manager of the Toronto Blue Jays. A little bit under fire for some of his commentary yesterday regarding Vlad and where he is in the batting order. And here's how Steve Phillips explained his rationale as to the Toronto Blue Jays and their usage of the $500 million man.
1: Well, I appreciate that he's, you know, thought about doing it. And just because you don't know what the outcome is going to be, it's not likely to be worse than what it has been. And so I agree they were built to, you know, for the offense to rotate around him. But, you know, when he's not performing in that way, then I'm more than open to making some movements. And like, I'm not. So I remember there was a time when Alex Rodriguez, I think Joe Torre batted him eighth or ninth. And A-Rod got all his feelings hurt in a fluster about it. And I think there's a way to do it to still put him in a spot where you can explain it. And I'm not talking about bat him sixth in the lineup and say, listen, we're going to get some guys on base in front of you. Let's see if you can't drive some guys in here. And we need you to be a run producer right now. You know, there's a way to explain what you're doing, why you're doing it, the logic behind it without it being insulting or embarrassing or punishing. But this is about, listen, we're trying to win a lot of games right now. There are no scholarships, one, to play every day, but two, to lock into a spot in the lineup either. So I'm glad he thought about it, but I'm wondering whether at some point soon he'll implement it, because they, you know, it certainly needs to be considered. You brought him back into the same spot, but he's the same guy coming off of the concussion protocol. Then go ahead and put together the lineup in a way based upon who the hitters are. Take the names out of it. Who are they right now? And then line them up accordingly.
2: How hard is it to take the name out of it? How hard is it to take the contract out of it? I guess, Steve, how difficult is it to that fine line between punishment versus this is a demotion, and those two don't have to be thought of as the same thing?
1: Yeah, and I don't even think it needs to be looked at necessarily as a demotion. It's, you know, hey, we're going to try something to see if it can't spark. You know, sometimes, players need to be made to feel uncomfortable. It becomes real when you're not still locked in that middle part of the lineup right now, when you're not producing and helping the team win in a certain way. But I think that much of it can be managed with communication. And I think Josh Snyder's good at that, to be able to talk to guys. And so, you know, and look, Vladdy knows he's struggling, and he knows that if he got moved down in the lineup, he'd be like, well, I kind of would move myself down in the lineup. I mean, guys have egos for sure, but I think also it becomes real in a way. So, players are delusional. I was delusional. When I went to the Mets in the front office, the first thing I did is I went to look for my scouting reports. It's like, what were they saying about me? What did they think about me? And how did it jive with what I was thinking about myself? I realized that far earlier than I anticipated.

0: stop. So I think a name that's going to be very popular today in the city of Toronto is Eugenio Suarez, who was placed on waivers yesterday from Cincinnati after hitting a grand slam, I may add. He's having a terrible year. He's hitting 208, but he does have 19 home runs. All it'll cost you is money. Maybe play some third, some DH for you. Has played in the outfield in the past. Would you consider that if you were Ross Atkins?
1: Boy, I'd have to really, in my mind, I'd sit with John Schneider and say, how would we play him? Because, you know, I think Okamoto is going to be in the lineup. I think that, you know, if you get him, you're already, you know, with Vladdy and Springer, not always, you haven't played him every day. And how would you take another guy who's first base, third base, DH, not really outfield anymore, and manage that in a way that that gives enough at bats to keep everybody sharp? And you know, I don't know. It's a tough one. I think I'd have to really make sure that John Schneider would be able to manage the playing time, because it's one thing to move Vladdy down the lineup. It's one thing to take him out of the lineup completely and not play him. And Okamoto has been your most, you know, productive home run hitter. So I don't know. I think it might be tough. Plus he's been struggling himself, and generally you might catch lightning in a bottle, but generally, guys who you pick up perform for you like they've been performing previously. And, I probably would not go down that road.
2: All right. We'll put that as a soft to medium no from Steve Phillips. Actually, I'm wondering, you mentioned Schneider's name. There's one other quote I found interesting where he said, I don't think strategically pissing off Vlad is going to change much. I'm wondering, Steve, in all your travels, can you name other players or moments where it is beneficial to strategically piss someone off?
1: Yeah, I think that it's, I think we've seen it a lot. I mean, we saw Joe Torre do it with Alex Rodriguez. We've seen Alex Rodriguez's playoff performances got better. I think that, and again, I, you know, moving a guy in the lineup, isn't necessarily pissing him off. I think it's, if you explain it, they can get it to understand it. They may not love it, but they can at least understand it. And when they're angry, they can say they're angry at the manager. They're angry at themselves because they know that they've earned the spot in the lineup that they're being moved to. They just don't want everybody else to acknowledge it either. So, but yes, it's happened, you know, probably this year with 10, 15 different teams. It's happened where guys have been moved out of the rotation, and they, you know, think about Ryan Weathers and Will Warren with the Yankees. Guys get moved out of the rotation, then they get moved back in again, and they start to perform and get the job done. So Sean Manaea for the Mets got moved to the bullpen, but now he's back in the rotation. He's actually throwing the ball pretty well for the Mets out of the rotation. And so, you know, he had some money attached to it. And one thing you know is when a guy's got money attached to him, at some point you need the manager to figure out how to get the most out of him. It may be to move him down the lineup. It may be to move him out of the rotation. But in the end, if a guy's got money, they need to figure it out. Players are not fungible in that way. And they're, you know, you can't just cut them and go get the next guy. You've got to figure out how to make them better.
0: I saw that Jonah Bierenbaum tweeted this out last night. Shalom, my brother. A worst, third worst weighted runs created plus in Major League Baseball since May 1st is Vladimir Guerrero Jr., which is unfathomable that he's been as ineffective as he has. But that's just the reality of the situation for the Toronto Blue Jays right now as they try to navigate the final 28 games of the season. Jays Royals tonight. I wanted to ask you about the Dodgers, who were rolling out Tarek Skubal on Friday in Detroit, which should be a very interesting return for him. And it sounds like Shohei Ohtani could start on Sunday against the Tigers, so they could be ramping him up. It looks like the Dodgers are going to have Ohtani, Skubal, Snell, Yamamoto, Glasnow. I saw Roki Sasaki went on the IL with a blister. But, I mean, those five guys, and they're not all going to be starters. Glasnow probably to the bullpen. I mean, have we ever seen anything like this in your memory? You've been around the sport a long time. That collection of starters on one team has not happened very often in the history of Major League.

0: baseball.
1: Yeah, no, it's pretty special. There's no question about that. You know, I think the Yankees, if they get there, will be running, if everybody's healthy, could be running out a pretty special rotation too. When you think about, you know, Schlittler and Cole and Fried and Rodon, and guys like that. But I will tell you that it's not going to be an easy path for the Dodgers to the World Series. It's just not. They've got their bullpen's a bit of an issue for them right now. They're trying to figure that out now, whether Sasaki can get the blisters fixed in time to be go to the bullpen, whether emotionally he can handle it, because he's going to look at it as a demotion for a guy who's finally figured out how to start. And so, you know, I think that everybody thinks it's easy for Dave Roberts to manage that team, but it's not easy to manage Ohtani. And when he can pitch, when he can't pitch, what he's available to do, the injuries that they've had and how they go through it. Now, I'd rather manage that team than any other team, but I still think you've got personalities, you've got older position players, you need to rest a little bit, make sure they're ready for the postseason. So, I'm not going to be surprised if the Phillies or the Braves or the Brewers take out the Dodgers this year.
2: Well, yes, and we've seen that in years past. You had Texas and Arizona in the World Series not that long ago. I always look at it like this. It's not going to be easy for the Dodgers. But when I look at all that talent, Steve, it's easier for them than it is everyone else around them.
1: Yeah, 100%. Completely agree. And they've got enough of a lead in the regular season that they can mix and match, give guys rest down the stretch here. Sasaki goes down. Oh, we're going to replace him with Ohtani. Oh, okay. Well, that's it. Who can do that? Like, they replace number two starters with number two starters, and nobody else has the depth to do that. And that's the difference with the Dodgers.
3: Steve Phillips with us. The Guardians win again. That's seven straight wins for Cleveland. That's a team that the Toronto Blue Jays are chasing in the wild card race. How sustainable? I mean, you're not going to win every single game for Cleveland, but is this a team that's peaking at the right time, or are you not really buying this recent stretch?
1: Yeah, no, I'm buying it. They've got the pitching to be this consistent. You know, in order to rattle off winning streaks, you need to have starting pitching that keeps you in every game. And if you do that, then on the day the offense is there, you're going to win. And even on a day the offense isn't there, you got a chance to win. And that's who they are right now. They've got depth in the bullpen. They've got one of the best closers in Kate Smith. Jose Ramirez is starting to heat up right now. Chase DeLauder, Travis Bazzana are key rookies that are really delivering for them. The Joe Adell trade was a big one to add a right-handed power run-producing bat to the lineup. He's been great since he's gotten there. They play solid defense. They're a real team, and Stephen Vogt does a great job of getting them to come together during the course of the year. Even though it can be many of the same players, it starts to blend and come together just at the right time. We saw the great run they made last year to catch the Tigers. And so it's not a surprise they're going to make a run again this year. It's the Guardians' way of doing it.
3: Yeah, and Cleveland and Toronto next week on Tuesday, Wednesday, and Thursday for three in Cleveland. So that's some very, very important games for both teams. Cleveland off today. They've got a 10-game homestand that they're about to begin against Kansas City this weekend. So that's not good for the Jays, because Kansas City is not very good at baseball, as we've seen the last couple of nights. Steve, you're very good at broadcasting. Thank you so much for your time today. We'll do it again next week.
1: I appreciate it, guys. Have a great weekend.
3: That's Steve Phillips here on First Up. We will have a great weekend, Steve, but still got one segment today and then 16 more to go tomorrow. But who's counting? My best bet's next.
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5: On the 401 westbound at Westney, a fuel spill cleanup continues. The two right lanes still closed, and the north and southbound Westney ramps to the westbound 401 are also closed right now. Heavy westbound delays from the 412. Further west in the collectors at Markham Road, look out for a stall in the right lane. Eastbound delays Dixie Road through the 400. South 404 delays from Steeles right on down to the Gardner, and the Gardner eastbound slow Islington to Jarvis. In town, westbound Lakeshore approaching Jameson, a stall blocking the right lane. At Sunnybrook, you're the reason clinical trials are giving tens of thousands of people hope and why they will transform care. 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

0: 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I like Kansas City big today. I'm not a Spencer Arrighetti guy. The bullpen already compromised from the last couple of nights. Kansas City, take the over, too. Could be a bloodbath for the Jays, unfortunately, this evening. 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You're heading to the CNE.
1: That's right.
0: Should be fun.
1: Yep, it's what any 51-year-old man without children does. He goes to the X. I'll try some crazy food. I go on specific rides, none that are too spinny. The rides that are just spin you around, they want you to get sick, I avoid them. But I am looking forward to it. I always love going to the X once a year.
0: You know, I've never been on a roller coaster before.
1: What?
0: Any kind.
1: You've never been on a... Oh, we got to go.
0: Doesn't interest me in the slightest.
1: Wait a minute. Hold on a second here. You do the morning show. You're designed for it. The show ends on a weekday, and you head right to the Canada's Wonderland before there's long lineups. We're going to go on Behemoth. We're going to go on Leviathan.
0: Nope.
1: Oh, come on.
0: We are not doing either of those things. It's a hard pass for me.
1: Boo.
0: Just doesn't appeal to me in the slightest. I don't know why it is, but
1: fun.
0: I don't know. No, thanks.
1: All right. You sure I can't,
0: we're done. We're done for today.
1: Yeah.
0: Hope everybody has a great afternoon. We'll be back tomorrow morning at 6 a.m. Thanks to 20 Fingers and a Rod. Ciao.
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4: Heavy delays continue westbound on the 401 at West Knee, where a fuel spill cleanup is in progress. The two right lanes are closed with OPP on scene. The north and southbound West Knee ramps to the westbound 401 also closed as a result. It is slow approaching the 412 through West Knee. Eastbound delays Dixie Road through the 400. If you're on the 404, southbound it slows south of Steeles. Those delays continue on and off south to the Gardner. And on the Gardner, eastbound delays approaching Park Lawn on and off to past Jarvis. 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
1: With the roster cuts coming, it's possible that McCarthy won't be a Viking, whether it's because he's traded or whether because they eat the remainder of his guaranteed salary through 2027 and release him.
2: Kevin O'Connell is considered the quarterback whisperer. That would factor in if I'm a coach or GM with another team and go, well, he can't make it work with that coach. How are we going to make it work with him? Baker Mayfield, Sam Darnold, they've been on practice squads. It happens where you have to find the right place at the right time. I just didn't see enough of him play at a high level at Michigan where I said, that's a franchise quarterback.
0: Broadcasting from the man cave.
2: They brought in Kyler Murray, and there was no quarterback battle. I thought it was over when they brought in Kyler Murray.
0: This is Dan Patrick.
2: Hour two on this Thursday, we'll talk to the former Cowboys head coach, Jason Garrett, on loan from Football Night in America. He'll join us in about 20 minutes from now. Phone calls, we'll get to more of those coming up, 877-3DP-SHOW. Good morning. If you're watching the program, NBC Sports Now or Peacock, thank you for downloading the app and watching the program where you get to see Fritzy, Dylan, Marv, Paul, yours truly, and the backroom guys. We spent a lot of time talking about the NFL finally saying goodbye to the Pro Bowl. I don't know if they're officially going to say goodbye to the Pro Bowl because the commissioner is quoted as saying, number one, we want to be honored and celebrated as a football player. It just opened eyes. I never really thought about it in the context of it's not honoring the replacement players. It's honoring the guys who were selected by the fans, by the players, and by the coaches. And so that was really the core of it. How do we do this in the right way? And our players, they did what they normally do. They had great recommendations on how to do that. And second, a willingness to lead. The All-Star format doesn't really work for our game. It's something we felt strongly about, and I think our players, they deserve to be celebrated when they get to the Pro Bowl. That didn't clear up anything for me. I mean, I'm sorry, Commissioner. I think that's word salad here. Yes, Paul?
3: I'm reading the stories as well, trying to find out. It appears that the days of any type of physical activity around the Pro Bowl are over. No matter what happens, whether it's a Zoom announcement or a thing during Super Bowl week where they all do some type of thing, I don't think there's going to be any physical activities going forward.
2: Yeah, but I don't know if it's tune-in factor to go, hey, tune in and find out who's first team Pro Bowl. They don't do that for all pro, and all pro means more than Pro Bowl. They're just trying to hold on for dear life to get something out of this and celebrate the players. Okay, you dilute the players who were actually Pro Bowl players by bringing in the seventh or eighth alternate here. That's part of the problem with this is Shedeur Sanders or Tyler Huntley. They aren't Pro Bowl players. It shouldn't be about them. It should be about the players who were named to the Pro Bowl. Well, let's get rid of the name to the Pro Bowl because it should be about the All-Pro. All-Pro gets you into the Hall of Fame. Pro Bowl can accompany that, but I want to know how many times you were first or second team All-Pro because that means a whole lot more. I don't know why it took this long for everybody, including the commissioner, to realize, you know, kind of opened my eyes. We're not really celebrating the guys who are true Pro Bowl players. Well, even those named to the Pro Bowl for years didn't want to play in the Pro Bowl. Vince Young played in two more than Tom Brady did. I don't think Tom played in a Pro Bowl. Maybe one. Dan Marino, he didn't want to play. They wanted to go to Hawaii. Get some cocktails there. Bring the family out there. Yeah, we'll suit up and have a little bit of fun there. That's all it was. But we've tried to make it more. It's just not. Yeah, Dill.
4: What if, so the money that they would normally pay to the winner and loser of the Pro Bowl / Pro Bowl games, just put that all towards like the most ballin' Hawaii trip ever for all the Pro Bowlers. And I think they would all sign up for that.
2: Yeah, but do I get all alternates in this?
4: You'd have enough money to do that.
2: But why? We don't need to do this. Like, it's a participatory event. Hey, let's just celebrate everybody. Hey, only played in three games this year. I got to have another quarterback on the roster. Okay. That dilutes what you're really trying to do celebrating the Pro Bowl players. Are they going to try to do something else? It sounds like there is going to be, from what I'm told, an evolution of the Pro Bowl. You know what that means? They're stalling. I don't know. Just throw out a couple of words. What about the evolution? Yeah, do that one. Yeah, we're going to work on the evolution of the Pro Bowl. Yes, Paulie.
3: To be fair to Tom Brady, his excuse for not playing in the Pro Bowl was he was playing the next Sunday seven different times.
2: Yes, I'm playing in the Super Bowl. Yeah. Saturday, the Premier League heads to North London when the Spurs make their home debut against Newcastle. It's a new season, plenty to prove when they kick off at 10:30 Eastern on NBC and Peacock. Poll question, Dylan, from hour one, and what are we going with in hour two?
4: From hour one, Dan, would you rather be a 10-time Pro Bowler or a 5-time second team All-Pro? I had to put that stipulation in there to try and smooth this thing out, but still 69% are going with 5-time second team All-Pro.
2: You want to be an All-Pro. That's what you want. When you look at your resume, you want to see All-Pro. That's the best of the best. Yes, Marvin?
5: The crazy thing is those first team All-Pro guys or second team All-Pro guys are also 10-time Pro Bowlers. So they're hitting both no matter what, almost like an Ed Reed type.
2: Well, it's hard to name you to the All-Pro and not name you to the Pro Bowl.
5: Right, but even if you're not an All-Pro, you're still a Pro Bowl. You're still an All-Star of some sort.
2: It's going to change Hall of Fame resumes. I think, because you're not going to have, you know, there's only a certain number of players that are going to be first team, second team, all pro. Then after that, there's no designation. That's what I think the NFL would like to continue is, you know, having another award ceremony, something that celebrates the players that, you know, first, second team, all pro. Yeah, but you were a Pro Bowl player as well. Like Russell Wilson, we brought up. 10-time Pro Bowl player. Because of that, he was, I think, second team All-Pro one time. But 10-time Pro Bowl, that might be how he gets into the Hall of Fame. Yeah, Paulie.
3: You mentioned guys that were All-Pro, first team All-Pro, but didn't make the Pro Bowl. That's a real small list.
2: Wow.
3: Jason Kelce, twice the center.
2: Yeah.
3: In 17 and 18, he was first team All-Pro and was not a Pro Bowler on either of those seasons.
2: Yeah, yeah.
3: Just not.
2: I don't know.
3: Remember Darius Leonard, the linebacker for the Colts? First team All-Pro as a rookie, did not make the Pro Bowl. How do you do that?
6: Stat of the day. Here comes that
2: what?
6: Stat of the day.
2: Yes, Todd.
7: If you made the Pro Bowl once in your career and it was as an alternate, should you expect or want to be introduced in some kind of gathering or on stage as a Pro Bowler in your NFL career?
2: Yes.
7: You should?
2: Yes.
7: It was one time and it was an alternate because they had a...
2: We asked that question last hour.
7: So you're reaffirming that your belief in that.
2: And you're affirming that you didn't hear me last hour.
7: That.
2: Yeah. Remember I said, let's say 10 years from now, Shador Sanders is working for the mothership and you introduce him as a former Pro Bowl quarterback. Did you hear that part of the
7: program? I did hear that part. I thought I had something a little different.
2: That's the same thing as we're doing right now.
7: I just didn't put a specific name on mine.
2: Can't you ever just surrender?
7: I can't.
2: Just raise
7: the
2: white flag.
7: It's not my nature.
2: Or listen to the show.
7: 11.
2: Yes, Marvin.
5: If Mitch Trubisky comes on the show tomorrow, former Pro Bowl quarterback Mitch Trubisky joins us.
2: Yeah.
3: Because it is a fact.
2: Yes. Vince Young has a documentary out, and he is a former two-time Pro Bowl quarterback. Preseason games coming up tonight. Steelers, Bills, Patriots, Browns, Niners, Raiders, Rams, and the Chargers. Something's going on over in Dublin. Dylan, you being a gambler. By the way, the new gambling episode. Whew, we got it. I think it took 30 minutes to get around to actually picking some games. There's a whole lot going on there, including Shea realizing he's bipolar 1, not bipolar 2. And so he's changed up his meds.
3: Is that anyway. Like first team all pro, second team all pro?
2: He's first team all bipolar.
3: Oh, wow.
2: Yes. Yeah, so he changed up his meds. So
4: first team bipolar.
2: Yes, first team. North Carolina was a 7.5-point underdog yesterday. North Carolina is a 9.5-point underdog today. That's a huge jump. Something's going on here. Is somebody not playing here? Is Belichick not coaching? 9.5 from 7.5, Dylan. What do you make of that?
4: I don't know. I looked when I saw that, and I didn't really see any news of note, like personnel-wise or anything. But I don't know. Maybe Bill had a couple crazy nights in Dublin, and they don't think he's on top of his
2: game. I don't think that.
4: I don't think
2: so either. I don't think that's the case.
4: I don't really know. I think maybe people just do not believe in UNC, and they've just been hammering TCU.
2: Okay, but at what point did you go, oh, North Carolina's playing TCU in Dublin, and now we're going to make that betting line jump 2 points? Seems like a lot. Yes, Paul.
3: You have a couple decent games on Saturday. You have a full slate tonight, by the way, of FCS games. You got NC State, Virginia on Saturday. That's a 4-point spread. You mentioned the game you loved was that, Memphis UNLV is Sunday night?
2: No. Mine is North Dakota State, right. Jacksonville.
3: Yes. Yeah. That is a 7-point spread, North Dakota State.
2: 877-3DP show. Email address dp@danpatrick.com. Twitter handle @DP Show. Get a couple of phone calls in here. Zach in Knoxville. Hi, Zach. What do you have for me?
8: Hey, DP. Thanks for taking my call. I've read yesterday that Joey McGuire, the Texas Tech head coach, said that he wouldn't be opposed to bringing on a player that had been in the NFL. It's good to see you learn from the Brendan Sorsby fallout. But I was just going to ask, would you want your team to embrace that gray area or just steer clear of it?
2: Well, it depends on what the language is, what the rule is. And if there are no rules, I don't blame Lane Kiffin for entertaining this. These are two former players that he had at Ole Miss, and they decided they wanted to come back. They had the eligibility. Okay. Now, the fact that these leagues didn't think about this, everybody's reactive. Instead of saying, hey, if we're going to give somebody another year of eligibility, what if they get cut in the NFL? Then they can come back. And then you go, well, no, you can't have that happen. Well, I guess we didn't think it would happen. But do I have a problem if LSU brought these players back? I don't. My moral compass doesn't factor in anymore when it comes to this. I'd love for it to. You go, well, do you really want to take a guy who's been a professional, at least put on professional uniform, you bring him back, and you're going to kick some kid, off the roster because of this? Like, do I like that? No. I don't like that college basketball coaches are getting players who are grown men, professional players in Europe. But we're doing it. That's worse than what's going on with college football. We've been getting guys in Europe, players in Europe for a long time. I don't know how old they are. They come over here, they get to play. They're grown men. They're professionals over there. Hey, you got eligibility? Yeah, I think so. Sure, I don't know. I got 5 years of pro experience here. All right, come on in. I'll play for a little while. Let's see. Curtis in Illinois is back. Hi, Curtis. What do you have for me?
9: Hey, morning, DP. Glad that they finally got rid of the Pro Bowl because it's not good to watch, but I think the NFL has a great opportunity with as successful as they've been at the draft, just having like 300,000 people show up. Maybe they could do something similar to that. But to kind of celebrate or include the fans of the 30 other teams that aren't playing in the Super Bowl, you have the stadium set up, the week before. So maybe make it something like that where you could actually interact with some of your favorite players from your team. And I'm assuming the NFL could probably make a buttload of money doing something like that as well.
2: Yeah, I thought about that. I thought that the Pro Bowl was going to be more like that, where you'd have dodgeball and some skills competition, some fun things. But if the players and the fans were able to interact, great. Then it could be a win-win. Players get some money. You get celebrated-ish. It's just, when you're basically begging, these guys to come out and be a quarterback. I mean, you're part of the Pro Bowl festivities. It doesn't say that on your resume, I don't think. Shedeur Sanders, Pro Bowl festivities quarterback? I think it just says Pro Bowl. Marvin, is that right? It just says Pro Bowl.
5: He's a Pro Bowl quarterback.
2: Yes, but he's not. He's not even the starting quarterback for his own team.
5: Man, how can the Browns bench a Pro Bowler?
2: And it's not his fault or Tyler Huntley's. They're not starting quarterbacks, but their resume says Pro Bowl quarterback. Steve in New Hampshire. Hi, Steve. What do you have for me?
10: Hey, you guys were talking about the CTE study yesterday, and I heard the same study on a radio show that I listened to before you guys come on, and they had another story that relates to it. Carlos Bradley is a former San Diego Charger. He played linebacker for them from 81 to 85, and he is developing something called the SAFR, S-A-F-R. It's a lightweight helmet cover made of polyurethane that actually attaches directly under the helmet, so you don't have the ugliness that we all agree the Guardian helmet has, but it's supposed to target the defense of the most vulnerable area of the player's head and kind of act like as an airbag.
2: So. Well, thank you, Steve. You still can't stop the brain from rattling around. But if the Guardian helmet is going to help protect these players, if you can make it look less like you've got a fishbowl on your head, I think you have more players who are willing to wear it. But look, Kyle Hamilton, he joined us in Tahoe, and he said, hey, I sign up for this. You know, he's the all-pro safety with the Ravens. You sign up for this. You know the risk. You shouldn't be surprised. That's why when I saw this study, I wasn't surprised. In fact, I thought the numbers would be even worse. But if you can come up with something that is going to protect these players, great. It is an inherently violent sport. We know that. You sign up for that. Nobody should be surprised. But that doesn't mean we should stop trying to develop something that will protect these players. And that's the one part that if you get injured, you can have surgery. When you get that first concussion, you're far more susceptible to the next one and the next one and the next one. And while that knee surgery may make you limp, you know, later in life you need a cane or a wheelchair, the CTE, that's dementia. That's the difference. And players have killed themselves because of this. Junior Seau shot himself in the chest. So there's a lot that, you know, this encompasses this study. I hope it is an evolution of continuing to come up with something that is a little bit safer, a little more protective. Just a little bit will go a long way. We'll take a break. We'll talk to the former NFL coach, Jason Garrett, on loan from NBC Sports. We come back with that after this. Oh, Rec Tech tomorrow. I think Chef Greg is coming in later today to prep for tomorrow. Dylan gets kicked to the curb.
4: I'll take a day off.
2: Yeah. Well, when Chef Greg comes in, that's where I like to just watch what he does when he's preparing things, and he is so calm. But then I said, man, you're calm. He goes, I got this here, the Rec Tech Grill. I don't have to worry about things. Yes, Todd?
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0: I get a lot of invitations. You know, somebody wants me to go to a movie premiere. Maybe they want me to go to a concert or maybe listen to a speaker. And then this past spring, I got an invitation to go to a new Italian restaurant in Dallas called Cafe Luca. And I go, well, that's interesting. Since I'm in Connecticut, I'm not going to get to Dallas anytime soon. Then I keep reading, and then it says Jason Garrett is opening up a Sicilian restaurant called Cafe Luca. How did that happen?
1: That's what I'm talking about. You got to get down there. It's a simple plane ride. It's a long story. My good friend Babe Laufenberg for years wanted to open up a coffee shop. And so after about 10 years of talking about it, I said, let's open up the coffee shop. And we started talking to people a lot smarter than we are. And they said, that's the dumbest idea ever. You're going to work really hard. You're going to have a hell of a coffee shop, or you're going to make $3 a year. So if you want to do something, you got to open up a restaurant. You got to sell alcohol, all of that. And I have a good friend, Julian Barsotti, who's got 6 restaurants in Dallas. And he said, what the hell? Let's do it. And so a couple of years ago, we went to Italy. We did a little R&D trip in Milan and Bologna and Modena. And we came back and we said, come on, let's go. And he's Sicilian. So we said, let's do a Sicilian, and we did it. It's been fantastic.
0: I went to Sicily last year, and it was great. We went all over Sicily, and my wife's part Italian, so we've been all over Italy, and I said, let's just concentrate on Sicily and see how that tastes different. And it did. It was wonderful. So
1: I don't know if you know this. I didn't, but Northern Italy is wealthy. They have butter, they have meat, they have all that kind of stuff. Southern Italy typically is not.
0: Yeah.
1: So it's more about fish and vegetables and fruit and all of that, the stuff from the land. And so that's really what we're emphasizing. And I'm sure you know this because of the time you spent there, but Sicily is a crossroads in the Mediterranean, Dan, right? Thousands of years, the Moors, the Byzantines, the Greeks, the Romans, the Spaniards, they all lived there, conquered the place, got kicked out, but they left their food. And our menu is a reflection of that.
0: The Anthony Bourdain of NFL coaches and analysts, Jason Garrett, joining us on the program. You got cut down day on Sunday. I'm curious, as a former player and then as a head coach, what kind of emotions do you take into cut down day? Did you actually cut people as a head coach?
1: Yes, I did. Okay. I was very sensitive because I played for a long time and was able to make a lot of teams, but I got cut a few times too. And, so we were very thoughtful in that process. I talked to the player first. And then coordinators talk to them, position coaches talk to them, trainers, strength guys, all of that. So we wanted to be very systematic. You know, regardless of how long the player had been with you, you know, they poured their heart and soul. These are their dreams, to be a pro football player. So we took a lot of time on that day and spent time with the players. And the other thing we try to do is give them honest feedback. You know, this is why we made the decision. I'm not saying it's necessarily right or wrong, but we made it for these reasons, and these are the areas where hopefully you can get better. If you focus on this, this is what we saw. And then really offered, unless the guy was really not a good guy, we offered to help in any way we could, make any calls we can make for you to keep your dream alive.
0: Give me the coaches who cut you.
1: A lot of them. Jim Mora cut me, in New Orleans.
0: Did Parcells cut you?
1: No, I never played for Coach Parcells.
0: Okay.
1: At the end of my career, it was more, you know, John Gruden did, but, you know, at the end of my career, it was a little bit like I'm kind of hanging on. I'm doing graduate school in football, so I understood what the deal was. But, you know, early on, I mean, this is your dream, and I was with the Saints for a year. The next year, it's like you pour it all out there. I feel like I'm a better player, and he brings you in and says, you know, you're no longer with us, and it's a hard deal. And I keep going back to the dream. Ever since we're this high, we wanted to do this. So there's so much emotion involved in it. And so we try to be very thoughtful about that process.
0: You got to get down to 53. Did you ever cry in cutting a player?
1: I don't know that I cried, but I was certainly emotional. Certainly emotional, and sometimes surprisingly emotional. Certainly with some older, more veteran players that you have a relationship with. But, you know, sometimes there's a guy who just, gave it all he had and played to the optimum, to the highest level of his talent window. And then it just wasn't going to work out. And you just felt sick for the guy. And, you know, typically if you feel like the guy has enough and he can go somewhere else, that, you know, this is a stepping stone. He'll get a chance somewhere. But then the guy that, you know, deep down, maybe he's 24, 25, he's getting up there a little bit and he's not getting another chance. You know, those are hard conversations.
0: Couple of situations here. Let's start with the Raiders. At some point, you know, Mendoza is going to be in there as your starter. But the tricky part is, how long is enough for him to watch? And then you're going to be able to put him in the starting lineup.
1: I just think in these situations, you really have to have a long-term time frame. And you know, winning a game in September of his rookie year, not really that important, to be honest with you, particularly where that organization has been for so long. And so, you know, this is the cornerstone player at the most important position. And you had the opportunity to draft him. It seems like he has all the right stuff intangibly and from an ability standpoint. So you have to protect that asset. They did a really good job starting to build the offensive line around him. They got a really good young runner, all of that. So, you know, don't get greedy. Don't put him out there too soon. Don't feel like there's pressure from the outside. Have your plan. Have your timetable for him. And watch him, evaluate him, put him in pressure situations. Watch him grow. You don't want to just have him sit there and die on the vine. But don't be anxious about putting him in too early. You know, I go back to this all the time. Patrick Mahomes, a Hall of Fame quarterback, arguably the best in the business right now, sat and watched Alex Smith for 1 year, right? So if it's good enough for Patrick Mahomes, it's good enough for Fernando Mendoza.
0: But you also had the Chiefs as a playoff team, and the Raiders aren't very good. So I would have stayed with Alex Smith because, just to be fair to him, if you're winning 12 games with him, there's no reason for me to make a change. With the Raiders, you're not going to be very good. If you get to 6 wins this year, you might go, all right, 7 wins. That's why I would have Mendoza stay on the sidelines as long as possible until I know that offensive line is really good. Bowers and Genty are going to be healthy. Now I can let him go out there and not worry that he's going to be fighting like David Carr did when he came in with the Texans. Great, great quarterback in college, didn't get the chance to show that. And that offensive line, he got sacked 76 times that first year.
1: Yeah, yeah. The worse the team, the more careful you are, right? If it's a playoff team, picture Dan Marino in, you know, early on there. They had been to the Super Bowl the year before, right? It's a good team around them. You know, we had Dak Prescott who started as a rookie and was remarkable. He won 13 games, but we had a really good team. The Raiders don't have that team. So I would be exceedingly careful for him. And in our situation with Dak, our plan was to have him be the third quarterback. Tony Romo and Kellen Moore got hurt, so he had to play. If you have a guy like Mendoza, I'd wait as long as you can to build the team around him. And then the other part of it is, you know, when you go through a game week and you see another quarterback, you know, process the game plan, go play, do the evaluation afterwards, he's a smart enough guy to grow from those experiences as well. So he'll be that much further along once he does play.
0: Talking to restaurateur Jason Garrett, the Dallas area restaurant Cafe Luca. Maybe you're Bobby Flay. You could be like Bobby Flay, maybe cousin or something.
1: I love Bobby Flay. He's greatness, isn't he?
0: Now do you have a restaurant? Do you watch the cooking shows?
1: You know, I have watched the cooking shows a little bit. I watched Bobby. You know, my mom loves Ina Gartner. And Ina Gartner, you know her?
0: No.
1: The Barefoot Contessa? Yeah, you do.
0: Oh, maybe she's, I do.
1: Yeah, yeah, she's fantastic. So every so often I'll watch those.
0: You got to get Guy Fieri down there, Diners, Drive-Ins, and Dives.
1: No question. You know, we're doing this thing. You and I have talked about a coach to coach.
0: Yeah.
1: You know, our podcast, it's been really fun. Andy Reid dropped this week. It's been fun, but we're thinking about doing coach to chef. What do you think about that?
0: I like that.
1: Yes. Yeah.
0: I like that. Let me go back to Dak Prescott because I think the story is true that Jerry Jones wanted Connor Cook out of Michigan State. Is that right?
1: You know, I think that's isolationist history.
0: Did it happen that the Raiders, I think, swooped in and took Connor Cook, and you guys then took Dak Prescott. Is it true that Jerry, I'll plug the restaurant again. It's Cafe Luca. It's Jason Garrett. Okay. Did the Cowboys want Connor Cook? They settled for Dak Prescott.
1: But let's think about the whole context of the thing. in that year, 2016, we had the fourth pick of the draft, right? We ended up taking Zeke Elliott. It's the year that Jared Goff came out, went to the Rams, Carson Wentz, Paxton Lynch was in that draft. There was conversation about trading up to get him, all of that. We had Dak in the fourth round. We had Connor Cook in the fourth round. Connor Cook had played in a more traditional NFL-style offense at Michigan State. There were some concerns about him from an intangible standpoint. He wasn't a captain of the team, even though he was a three-year starting quarterback, all of that. We had an issue with Tony Romo's injuries, and so we had a concern about the backup quarterback and also the future quarterback of the Cowboys. We felt like Connor Cook might be able to transition more quickly because of the style of offense he played in. But there was a real consensus in our building that Dak Prescott could be the next quarterback of the Cowboys. So we had him a little bit later in that round. And you're right, the Raiders swooped in and took Connor Cook. And then we took Dak a little bit later. I do think that, you know, Dak's ability, but also his intangibles, we recognize those. I was probably a little bit off on the evaluation. I felt like he could be the next quarterback of the Cowboys, but he played in a gun style offense where they ran a lot of quarterback power and those kinds of things. I felt like the transition might be a little bit challenging for him, but just his work ethic, his coachability, all of that to learn playing under center as quickly as he did was so impressive. And, you know, obviously for him to win 13 games as a rookie, nobody expected that.
0: You could have just said yes, that we were going to take Connor Cook. That's all. You were going to take Connor Cook, and you know what? You've got Dak Prescott. How much longer do you think if Romo, how many more seasons do you think he could have gotten into Hall of Fame consideration if he had stayed healthy?
1: Oh, I think the biggest thing with Tony is just the winning in the

0: Tua. So what am I missing with Tua Tagovailoa in that offense?
1: Well, I don't know the offense that he played in Miami is the same offense he's going to play in Atlanta. I think they probably came from the same place at some point. But the offense that he was in Miami, to me, was more of a gun-style offense where he was getting the ball out of his hand really quickly, and he almost was like a point guard. And like you said, they had so many weapons there. So this it was RPO-like in how he delivered the ball, right in behind the linebackers and, you know, again, like a great point guard, being able to locate it. I don't know that this offense is going to be that. I think they're going to be a little bit more under center. They're going to try to emphasize the zone run scheme. They're going to do play action off of that. Not to say that he can't do that, but his downfield vertical arm probably is not as good as Penix's.
0: Yeah.
1: He has different strengths.
0: Okay. I've been saying for years, it's such an advantage, I would think, to have a quarterback under center. Because you can do more with that. So
1: you're preaching to the choir.
0: Okay, but why... Now, why are we coming back to that?
1: You know, I think what happens a lot in football is there's a trickle up to the NFL. You know, these kids, if you go to junior high games in Texas, all these quarterbacks are in the gun. It's four wides. There's one word. You know, there's no huddle. There's all of that stuff. There's no tight ends. There's no fullbacks. There's none of that. So this is how these kids grow up. They play 7-on-7 games. They can throw the ball all over the place. So as quarterbacks and receivers, they actually have some interesting skill, probably more skill than quarterbacks of a generation or two generations ago, because they're doing this all summer long. This is how they're growing up. And then, you know, it gets into high school, it gets into college, and they say, hey, this kid just never called a play from a huddle. He's never been under center. So now the pro offenses are bending to them and all of that. But then you realize pro football is different. Pro football is physical. Pro football is 17 games on the road, bad weather, good teams, good coordinators, and you need to be more balanced. So that was what we tried to do in Dallas for years. We were under center. We believed in the running back. We believed in the offensive line. We believed in play action pass, all of that. And to me, that creates a much better environment for the quarterback to have success over time.
0: Yeah, I agree. He is Jason Garrett. He's done a lot of things. Analyst on Football Night in America. Also has the Coach to Coach podcast. But more importantly, it's Cafe Luca. You can visit the Sicilian restaurant in Dallas. Coach, great to talk to you again. We'll talk to you during the season.
1: Hey, we'll fly you down anytime. We'd love to have you.
0: Whoa, whoa.
1: Get a nice corner table. Get a little bowl of pasta, glass of red. Are you kidding me?
0: What's the wine over your left shoulder?
1: The wine over my left shoulder.
0: Yeah, that bottle of wine there.
1: The big one.
0: Yeah.
1: We do a football camp every year. It's going to be our 25th year. Jason Garrett Starfish Charities at Princeton. Kids from disadvantaged backgrounds, New York, New Jersey, Connecticut, Pennsylvania. They come down. We have a great weekend together. And a good friend of mine, Peter Deutsch, made us those wine bottles every year. So everybody who comes and joins us at the camp, they get a nice big wine bottle like that. So.
0: Well, hopefully there's wine in it.
1: There's wine in it.
0: Oh,
1: absolutely.
0: Okay. Okay. You just said a wine bottle.
1: Yeah. That was the assumption.
0: I got
1: that's
0: it.
1: That's a magnum. We'll save a magnum for you, Glenn.
0: I love it. Thank you, Coach.
1: Great seeing you.
0: All right. We'll take a break. More of your phone calls coming up. That's good stuff from Jason. Take a break. Back after this.

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0: had Jason Garrett on, former Cowboys coach, and he's got a restaurant in Dallas. Now, if you're thinking the way I'm thinking, when I found out the name was Cafe Luca, I thought it might be L-U-K-A. Cafe Luca, Dallas. It's L-U-C-C-A. I think there is a village in Italy called Luca. But this is a Sicilian restaurant, but this Luca is not in Sicily. Yes, Todd.
1: So you're saying the name is Luca.
0: Thank you, Todd.
2: Oh, man. Dated.
1: Is that too old, I saw?
0: Yes. 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
0: 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Yes, Paul.
2: Dan, I had the menu for you, and I'll just throw one out. Cafe Luca.
0: Okay.
2: House ricotta stuffed ravioli with spicy Sicilian smashed meatball.
0: I think it's ricotta.
2: Ricotta.
0: Yeah, not ricotta. Right, Dylan?
3: Yeah, you don't want to sound like a cop. It's ricotta.
2: I'm not Italian.
0: What's that mean? Don't sound like a cop?
3: Like you want to know what you're talking about.
0: Oh, okay. Yeah, Paul.
2: They have a pasta, a matriciana, which has guanciale in it, which you could really only get generally in Italy, guanciale.
0: If you do go to Sicily, Terramina, which is where they had White Lotus, that episode, that season, that's in Terramina. It's beautiful. It looks like it's out of a movie set. But if you do go, Sicily was great. Just because my wife had been all over Italy, and then we decided, how about Sicily? And pleasantly surprised. Yes, Marvin?
4: Are you going back there once you quote-unquote retire?
0: I'd go back there before I quote-unquote retire. But I'd like to live in Italy. It's just trying to get citizenship for 6 years now. Maybe I'd do a sports radio show there. Jimmy and the Salami, you know? Sports radio 60.
2: Andiamo.
1: When the sports hits here.
0: Yeah. Thank you, Todd.
2: We're programming.
0: That's amore. Trip in Vegas is back. Hi, Trip. What do you have for me?
5: Hey, good morning, DP. Always good to speak with y'all. Yesterday, on yesterday's show, when you were talking about the most loved people, I had a question for you and a t-shirt idea. Maybe you could have it on the front and say most loved. In the back could either say DP, Patrick, and then have the number 58. And then my question for you is this. Are you excited that you're only 7 to 8 more deaths away from breaking the top 50?
0: Thank you, Tripp. I was surprised when Big Day Ray said, oh, there's a list of most beloved celebrities. And then he said, well, you're on the list. And I go, no, I'm not. He goes, over under 57.5. And I said, I got to be over. And I was 58th on this list. I don't know how they came up with the list, but I was humbled by that. It was very nice. Todd tended to look down upon the list.
1: I thought it was like beliked maybe, but you know, it seemed like a little bit of a stretch, but that's just to me in my experience. I can't speak for everyone.
0: Maybe sports media that I could be on that list. Yes, Paul.
2: You know, I think if we did sports media, Ernie Johnson's got to be.
0: Ernesto is number one.
2: He might be emeritus.
0: Yes. Ernie Johnson, one of the nicest people you ever meet. And nobody has a bad word to say about Ernie. No one. He's our Dolly Parton. Without the figure and the hair and singing.
2: Other than that.
0: Yeah, other than that. Yes, Marvin.
4: Scott Van Pelt.
0: Ben Pizzi, yeah. He's not Ernesto. But he's
4: there. In the convo.
0: He's in there.
4: Second tier?
0: He's up there.
4: Second team all pro?
0: Reese Davis.
2: Oh yeah.
0: Ooh. Reese Davis, one of the nicest people. Jay Harris of the Mothership, one of the nicest people. Absolutely. Yes, Dylan?
3: We did, I don't know if we mentioned yesterday, but Charles Barkley is probably up on that list, both sports wise and just in general beloved figure.
0: Yeah, I would say so. Yeah. Well known. But, yeah, I mean, just making the list. That's awesome. Very, very humbling.
3: I wasn't surprised at all.
0: I was. I was. I'm going in the confessional here, coming up at the top of the hour. If you're watching on Peacock or NBC Sports Now, yes, Paul?
2: In theory, would you ever want to own, run a restaurant?
0: No.
2: In theory?
0: No.
2: Doesn't everybody want to once?
0: I've been around it. No.
2: But you like the decor and you like food and all the drinks.
0: The hours are horrendous.
2: What if you could be a partial partner?
0: Nope. And,
2: I think you would, and I'm not blowing smoke. I think you'd be good at it.
0: I wouldn't want to do it. A bar? I've been asked that. I'm like, no. Restaurant, I like to visit. Bar, I can stay in my basement. Final hour coming up. I know the Titans were trying to do something really, really nice. They could have done it nicer. I'll have that for you coming up.
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20: Or win over the Rangers. In that game, Chicago rookie Tristan Peters hit a home run in a fifth consecutive game. Manager Will Venable.
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20: 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I'm Matt McCoy.
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1: With the roster cuts coming, it's possible that McCarthy won't be a Viking, whether it's because he's traded or whether because they eat the remainder of his guaranteed salary through 2027 and release him.
2: Kevin O'Connell is considered the quarterback whisperer. That would factor in if I'm a coach or GM with another team and go, well, if he can't make it work with that coach, how are we going to make it work with him? Baker Mayfield, Sam Darnold, they've been on practice squads. It happens where you have to find the right place at the right time. I just didn't see enough of him play at a high level at Michigan where I said, that's a franchise quarterback.
0: Broadcasting from the man cave.
2: They brought in Kyler Murray, and there was no quarterback battle. I thought it was over when they brought in Kyler Murray.
0: This is Dan Patrick.
2: Final hour on this Thursday. Dan and the Danettes, Dan Patrick Show. Glad to have you on board. If you're watching, you're listening, maybe doing both on Peacock, NBC Sports Now, or radio affiliates around the country, over 400 cities that carry this occasionally award-nominated program. Fritzy and Dylan in the back row, Marvin, Big Day Ray in for Paul in the final hour of the program. Once again, on Monday, it'll be the debut of Pabst and Perloff. That show will follow this one. And all hands on deck, I said to everybody in the room, in the building, that we're doing 4 hours. It's 3 hours of this show. That fourth hour, you'll be able to see on Peacock and NBC Sports Now. So we're excited about that, that Andrew McLovin Perloff and Paulie will have their own show for an hour. Stat of the day brought to you by Panini America, the official trading cards of this program. This Sunday, baseball doubleheader, NBC and Peacock, Astros, Mets in New York City. And then it'll be the Reds and Cubs from Wrigley Sunday on NBC and Peacock. The Tennessee Titans announced yesterday that 2,000 tickets for the September 13th opener against the Jets will be available for $28 each. Now, Chris Johnson wore number 28 when he played for the Titans. $5 from each ticket sale will be donated to the Vanderbilt ALS Research Center. Chris Johnson recently went on Good Morning America with Michael Strahan to talk about his onset dementia, CTE. And so the Titans are doing a nice thing. So then Dylan goes, well, I did the math here. And I said, okay, well, what are you saying here? 2,000 tickets, $28. He goes, well, do you know how much that is? I said, well, why don't you tell me? 2,000 tickets, $28, and that's going to equal?
3: $56,000.
2: Okay. I think the viewpoint I had is, could you do more? Like, you are an NFL team. This is a guy who rushed for 2,000 yards. The Titans are worth over $8 billion. Could you do a little more for this? And that was the first thing that hit me. Now, maybe that's not being fair, that they are doing something nice. It felt like all the comments after this happened were, wait a minute, that's all you can do is $56,000? And it's a good deed that turned into maybe bad PR. And I know I'm piling on here, but if you're going to do this, I don't think you can go, hey, $56,000 for Chris Johnson. At least make it $100,000 or whatever it's going to be. Have it add up to, you know, $150,000, whatever it might be. But it just felt like you can do a little bit more for a guy who rushed for over 2,000 yards in a season for you. Yes, Dylan.
3: Well, so that's what struck me as I was like, that's only 56 grand. And then I kept reading the graphic they put out and the print gets smaller and smaller here. $5 from every one of those tickets will be donated. So if you do the math on that, it's actually just $10,000.
2: Oh, so it's not 56,000.
3: No, which sounded low for starters. And then I was like, wait a minute.
2: Let's see. This has to be vetted. I'm sure there are a lot of people got involved in this. And it started as, altruistic, like, hey, let's celebrate Chris and his family. If you can have him there, have it a big day, big moment. I know it's season opener, but $10,000? That's 93 yards and kicking a field goal here. I mean, can you donate a little bit more here? I mean, make it substantial. $10,000 for an NFL franchise for one of your all-time great players? I mean, come on. Yes, Marv.
4: That might be 93 yards in fumbling at the 1 yard line.
2: Yeah.
4: $10,000.
2: Well, 93 yards in missing the field goal. That would be it. Clanking, doinking. Yes, yes, Dylan.
3: He also rushed for 2,006 yards that season. Do you think they wanted to save the $30 with the extra six tickets?
2: I was thinking if you're going to do it, then you have 2,006, the number of yards he rushed for.
3: It also, I'm looking at the graphic now. This cracks me up because it's like, you know, big letters to celebrate, number 28, CJ2K. We've set aside 2,000 tickets for just $28, then asterisk, smaller print, all in upper level seats. Then even smaller print of $5 from every ticket.
2: Oh, I didn't see the small print.
3: Yeah, it's small.
2: I had a problem with the $28. And then all of a sudden it's $5 and you're way up high. Yes, Dylan.
3: Like, I'm not donating any money to any cause is great, but it's like, it's $10,000. Like, that is not a lot of money. And it's to fund ALS research, which is like the most complex disease on the planet. Like all-time running back when you're all-time players has this affliction now. And it's like publicizing that you're like, one, publicizing like, that's like a nice gesture. And then it actually getting worse than that is just seems like malfeasance.
2: Yeah, that's unfortunate. But yeah, I thought, okay, is number 28. Now it comes down to the number 5, and it's not even the number of yards he rushed for. And then, God, I didn't read the fine print. I thought 56,000. No. Now don't do it. Yes, Dylan.
3: I view it like this. If it's a donation that I personally would be capable of making, it's probably not enough for the Titans franchise.
2: Yeah. Okay. All righty. Final hour here. We'll get to more phone calls coming up. Poll question for the final hour of the program is what, Dylan?
3: Well, I actually, off of that topic, Dan, the Titans donating $5 of the proceeds from each of the 2,000 tickets honoring Chris Johnson is a nice gesture. Could have been a bit more or just ridiculous.
2: Yeah. It should have been more. That's all. Because I think the gesture's there, but you didn't go all the way through with it. And when you realize it's $10,000, you're right. If you can make the donation as a private citizen, is it that much? Like, make an impact on this. I mean, you're going to draw attention to it, which is great. But he already did that by going on Good Morning America with Michael Strahan. Now follow that up and do something like really magnanimous here. And I don't know what's enough for people like me to go, okay, that's great. But I know there's a total that's not okay with me. And $10,000 takes away from the gesture. Yeah, Dylan.
3: That's the operative thing. It's like, we're not going to tell you or anyone, organization, whatever, what is the appropriate amount to give. But there is definitely a number where you look at it and say, that's just not a lot of money.
2: Yeah. Yeah. All right. Some phone calls in here. 877-3DP show. I still don't know why North Carolina went from a 7.5-point underdog to a 9.5-point underdog. They're playing TCU in Dublin this weekend. And Dylan, who's part of the gambling podcast. By the way, it's a very entertaining gambling podcast with Big Day Ray, Dylan, and also Shay and Irving, as we learned that Shay is not bipolar 2, he's bipolar 1.
3: First team, baby.
2: Yes, and I'm like, I don't know the difference, but he said his meds are different. Yes, Marvin?
4: Is yesterday's episode really wild? Because I didn't get any sound to play.
2: Well, yes. We usually try to get a clip there and go, oh, you know what? Promote the gambling podcast. I knew there were some things we had to take out because I said to Ray, like Ray is the producer as well. So Ray comes to me after the podcast is over. He goes, you don't need to tell me what to take out. I know what to take out. And there were three things where I go, nope, that's gone. Nope, I can't say that. Nope, you can't say that. I just know that Shea and Irving and Jed York have a lot in common. There was a lot involved in it. He also had strong opinions on the fraternity that was distributing cocaine. He had, Shea can give you advice on all of these things. Like, he could have helped Jed York give him a heads up before he got arrested, and he could have helped the fraternity guys who he says could be doing some serious time, like 25 years for cocaine distribution. Imagine you'd bring your pledges in, and part of being a pledge in a fraternity is you're going to be bagging cocaine. Is there any awareness that somebody might say something to somebody who tells somebody who then might tell somebody in law enforcement? I mean, this is a game of telephone where you go, oh, my God. So you're going to have an 18-year-old who's pledging the fraternity, and he's going to keep quiet. And now you're complicit because you're the one bagging up cocaine. And then you have one of the frat brothers whose dad is a prominent attorney in Pittsburgh. And he's involved in this. And you think that nobody's going to talk about this? Yes, Dylan.
3: Take a bunch of pledges who you've been abusing mentally and physically for the last 6 months and then just force them to commit a felony with you.
2: Yes. And I don't know how you sort this out. But this is, like, these are felonies. This is serious jail time, it feels like. Yes. Yes, Ray.
5: Yeah, when I was in college, there was a fraternity kicked off campus for having pledges drive people to parties, let alone this. Like, that's crazy.
2: My fraternity got kicked off campus. I think they tried to take, they might have taken away the charter. But I joined a fraternity because I transferred into Dayton. And I wanted to play sports, but play, you know, with, and organized teams against organized teams. You know, I didn't want to play intramurals. And, so I joined a fraternity. Now I wasn't involved in anything. Now I got hazed. So I came in, I was a junior. So I got 18-year-olds and I'm there. I'm like 21 and I'm getting hazed where I remember we had pledge apples where you had to take an onion and then you just, everybody took a bite and you know, I hate onions. So, you have like 8, 9 guys who were pledges. So he'd take a bite and then take a bite, take a bite, take a bite, take a bite. Last guy had to eat the rest of the onion. And then we had another one where they broke an egg. I apologize if you're having breakfast. They would crack an egg and put it in the first pledge's mouth. And then they had to pass it down mouth to mouth to mouth to mouth. I think it's called baby bird. And then the last guy had to swallow the egg. That seems harmless to bagging cocaine. I mean, I'm just saying, you know. Yes, Dylan.
3: Give me the bagging up coke over that any day of the week.
2: I don't know. No.
3: Might be a little short
2: you've,
3: on supply
2: you've
3: at the end.
2: You already got arrested for possession.
3: That was a long time ago, Dan. I'm a changed man.
2: Did you get – it wasn't distributing – it was possession, correct?
3: It was very much not distributing, Dan. I was the customer.
2: Okay. So I don't know if you should be saying these things. Are you still on probation or anything?
3: No, but was I when I started here? Yeah, I might have been. Might have been the tail end when I started here.
2: You were still on probation. You never told us this.
3: No, I wanted to get the job.
2: You didn't, I know. But you didn't tell the big German that you might have been on probation for possession.
3: Well, I mean, is that information that you're like dying to offer up?
2: Would you rather have a preemptive strike and tell us that you're on probation or we find out?
3: Well, since I kind of ended up telling on myself anyways, it's sort of a...
2: Yeah, but maybe the statute of limitations is up so you feel like you can't be fired.
3: That is how I felt. Is
2: okay.
3: That incorrect?
2: That's fine. Yes, Marvin, who also has a mugshot.
4: Yeah, for some reason, I just can't find it.
2: Yeah, that is lame on your part.
4: How's it lame on my part? I looked up Marvin Prince mugshot, and it was everybody but me.
2: All right. Do you want me to get the I team on this?
4: Look, you guys can find out. Same thing. I'm a changed man. It was like from, like, promise to appear off of an assault charge, and they were like, hey, just come to court. and I did not go to court.
2: But why didn't you go to court?
4: I didn't know what the date was because I was at UConn and they just kept sending it to my house. And my mom, Marvin, you're getting stuff from the judge. Hey, and she had no idea that I even got into any fisticuffs or any nefarious activities. And I was like, oh, my mom's going to see this. I mean, just keep me in here.
2: Yes, Dylan.
3: Yeah, the that part of the judicial process is tough. Like I was, while I was going through the whole court proceedings, I was actually working in the Bahamas. And my lawyer tried to, they were like, you need to appear on whatever date, just literally for like 10 minutes. And my lawyer was like, can you do it over video conference? And they were like, no, like we need him here. We need to see the body. So I had to fly from the Bahamas to Denver for a 10-minute court date and just fly back. And I was like, this seemed a little unnecessary, guys. I'm not a flight risk.
2: Well, we don't know that.
3: That's true. They did not know that.
2: No, they did not know that. Okay. How about we take a break? Draymond Green, never short on opinions, had another dumb thing to say. We'll have that for you coming up. More of your phone calls as well. We'll take a break. We're back after this. Dan Patrick Show. Here's something worth knowing. 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

0: Kansas City Chiefs fans, you can exhale. We found out that Kenneth Walker sat out practice, and people were wondering, why was he sitting out practice? They just picked him up. You know, they got him from the Seahawks, Super Bowl MVP. So Andy Reid said that the reason why Kenneth Walker Jr. III sat out practice is his shoes were too small. That caused his ankles to swell.
1: Hate it when that happens.
0: Come on. His shoe has been causing some swelling on his ankle. We're trying to get that down. He's going to be okay. How about we get new shoes? Yes, Tom.
2: If only they had a department for a multi-billion dollar company that could figure out a way to get him the right size shoes.
0: Thank you. Yes, Ray.
3: The guy just got a $43 million contract and can't afford the right pair of shoes.
0: Well, the Chiefs give him shoes. Hey, my feet are swelling. Okay. How about you get a larger shoes? That's all. Draymond Green, the Warriors forward. He is, has a podcast, The Draymond Green Show, and he had this to say on Klay Thompson joining the Miami Heat.
4: I don't like how everybody's trying to act like, oh man, it's Klay Thompson, like Klay to the Heat. Like, this is Klay of 2018. And the reason I don't like it is because I feel like everybody's trying to set Klay up for failure. And so I'm going to say it right here, right now. Let's stop acting like 2017 is Klay is going to Miami. I wish sports media would speak to it more like when Ray Allen went to Miami. Like, that's the role I'd expect of Klay. Don't try to set my brother up like you about to get the 2017 Klay, so the moment you don't, y'all can bash him.
0: Okay, that's Draymond Green. Did Draymond say this when Klay went to Dallas? I don't remember him saying that he's being set up for failure. And that was a couple of years ago. So he's going to Miami, and if he plays the role of Ray Allen, who hit one of the biggest shots in Miami Heat history and won a title, that's pretty good. I don't think that this is a situation where somebody's going, Klay's going to average 25. If he averages 12 to 15, that'd be great. I think he knows his role. And here's a guy who's still shooting almost 40% from three-point range. That's what his role is. No one said, oh, we're expecting him to be 2018. If I got Giannis and Bam and I need that perimeter guy, I'm guessing he's going to get a lot of opportunities. But let me know if Draymond said this when Klay went to Dallas. Oh, they're going to set him up for failure. It's not, you know, Klay from 2018. No, it's not, Draymond. You might be the one who's saying that, hey, my brother's being set up for failure here. My expectation level is very low for Klay Thompson. Spot up shooter. He's not going to be. I just watched. How many points did he score in the quarter? Was that 37, Marvin?
5: Yeah. Correct.
0: I watched that yesterday. All 37 points. You know, slow day in the afternoon. Wake up from my nap. I'm like, all right, you know, let me go through Facebook. There's Klay scoring 37, and it was awesome.
5: You ready for football?
0: No. It was good. I was comfortable. You know, I didn't feel, you know, bad that I was watching Klay Thompson put 37 up. But nobody is expecting that from him. Yes, Mark.
5: Who has said that Klay Thompson to the Heat is shifting the power in the Eastern Conference? Like, okay, that's the guy that's going to put you over the top?
0: No, maybe Draymond's running out of topics. I mean, I don't know why. Instead of saying, you know why this is great for Klay? He turned down more money to go to an opportunity, a winning organization, and he has a chance to contribute, and he's also going to get opportunities on the perimeter. That this is really smart. Instead of going someplace else where maybe he's not set up, I think he's set up for success in Miami than he would be in other places. But Draymond's not going to say that to you. I think he was just trying to make a headline, trying to say something that would get noticed, and it did. But, you know, keep in mind, this is the same guy, Draymond. And look, Hall of Famer, I get it. Now, he's a Hall of Famer in part to Klay Thompson. And, you know, like you got to say Steph and Klay had a large role in me being a Hall of Famer. This is the guy who complained when the Boston Celtics were chanting, you know, something vulgar towards Draymond Green during the NBA Finals. And he complained about it and on his podcast. And then he goes to the victory parade not long after that and is dropping F-bombs all over the place. So he didn't want his kids to hear this language with the Boston Celtics. But then he has a victory parade where he's dropping F-bombs all over the place. Oh, you know, this is part of the new media. And Draymond's going to have a role, you know, probably, you know, NBA taking Charles Barkley's place one day. Who knows? But, you know, it's not a smart comment by him. It's not an accurate comment by him. Because I don't think anybody is going, man, if he doesn't average 25, he's a bust. Yeah, Dylan.
1: Yeah, I mean, it's a pretty simple question. Who would you rather have in 2026, Clay or Draymond?
0: Well, it feels like Clay has a better chance to go further in the playoffs than Draymond does, in my opinion. I mean, Draymond, he did the right thing. He understood his role with Golden State. So I can't argue that. Now, if he ended up playing for the Hawks his career, he wouldn't be a Hall of Famer. He might put up, you know, better numbers, but you know, he's a really good player and the best passer on the team and always, you know, drawing the tough defensive assignment, all of those things. It's just when he has his podcast, he wants to be like Charles Barkley. He wants to say something. And sometimes, you know, those things come back to haunt you. But Klay Thompson being set up for failure, I don't know if anybody has really focused deeply on Klay Thompson going to the Miami Heat. Maybe locally, they're expecting him to score 20? Is that? I expect him to score 12 to 14 at the most, but I would sign up for that. And you got him for a good price. Yes, Dylan.
1: Yeah, I mean, I think what all they really want is Klay goes out, averages 12, hits a couple threes a game, and that's his job now. Like he's not expected to be what he was a literal decade ago.
0: Yeah, he's a specialist. They're both specialists.
1: Yeah.
0: Klay Thompson is a specialist. He's a sniper. That's what he's being brought in to do. That's it. You know? I mean, Draymond is nowhere near what Draymond used to be. Like he's, you know, he's out there. You know he's out there, but they're not winning anything. Yes, Marv.
5: Poll question. Who's more specialer? Draymond Green or Klay Thompson? The shooting never goes away. You know that.
0: Yeah, I know. What Draymond does or relies on goes away. Now, where you're not as agile, quick, all of those things. It's weird though, if you said who would you rather have in their prime, I might go Draymond because there were very few Draymonds. And he did a lot of different things. Klay was unbelievable offensive player and underrated defensively. He was. But if I'm looking for somebody who's unique, I mean, Draymond, he did some great things. Now he did some stupid things. In the NBA Finals, remember he's falling all over the place and trying to, I don't know, agitate Jason Tatum. I said, why don't you just play basketball? Which he did. They ended up winning the title. It's like, you don't need to do this. You're better than this. All right. Let me get some phone calls in here. Steve in North Dakota. Steve, thanks for holding. How can I entertain you today?
6: Well, Dan, on my way to work, I drove by the Fargo Dome for the Jacksonville State NDSU game in 2 days.
0: Yes.
6: So we are beyond pumped up here.
0: Yes.
6: Gonna be sold out. 80 and sunny. Tailgating is gonna be great, my friend. So, we're pretty pumped. And then second, you guys have been talking about Pro Bowls, All Pro, blah, blah, blah. Have one of your guys look up Lester Hayes Bile. I'll hang up and listen. How is he not in the Hall of Fame?
0: Ray, do you have Lester Hayes' resume with the Raiders?
3: Lester Hayes, 5-time Pro Bowler, 1-time All-Pro, 2-time Super Bowl champion, and Defensive Player of the Year in 1980.
0: Number 37, Lester Hayes, I believe. Wore the stick'em. Usually took on your best receiver. You know what? I can put that on my list of causes that I need to fight for. But you had Mike Haynes. See, I think he got overshadowed by Mike Haynes. Because Mike Haynes, Hall of Famer. But Lester, and Lester was great. But that's when the Raiders, they led the league in stick'em. Like Fred Biletnikoff and Lester Hayes. That was fun. Those Raider teams. Yes, Todd.
2: He supposedly liked to put his fingers through the face mask of receivers and try to gouge their eyes a little bit. I heard that more than one person tell me that. And a book called The Color Orange about the Denver Broncos, so take it for what it's worth.
0: Yes, Marvin.
5: So you think Lester Hayes is falling into the same category as maybe Torrey Holt or Reggie Wayne, where you had a first ballot all-timer on the other side, where they didn't want to put the other guy in the hall?
0: But Lester Hayes got more notoriety than Mike Haynes did. Like, Mike was a tremendous player, Hall of Fame player. Lester, you noticed. Like, TV loved Lester Hayes. But, yeah, that's a good question. Cadillac in Arkansas. Hi, Cadillac.
7: Hey, Dan, thanks for calling. I have two poll questions, so bear with me right quick. And I was going to hold this. See, I went on the road somewhere, but since you've been talking about mugshots the last few days, excluding Dylan, because he would be a front runner and a runaway winner, but of the remaining Danettes, including you, who would be most likely to be picked up for some offense while on the road? And second poll question, I think we're going to have a 50-50 perfect split. Let's do the same thing. Same question with Dylan and Shay.
0: I would say Shay. Yeah. I mean, Shay is clean, I think, now. I mean, he's on prescription drugs for his bipolar one. But, yeah, I would say Shay. Okay, I invited Shay to Vegas. And I said to the Danettes, I said, you got to keep an eye on him. Well, they lost him for 2 days. I don't know if Shay knew where Shay was for those 2 days, but he said he was sober, but we lost him for 2 days. Jay in Tampa. Hi, Jay. What do you have for me today?
8: Danettes, good morning. First time, long time, 5'11", 186. Thank you so much. Dan, I just wanted to share a story. Growing up in the 90s, really enjoying watching the NFL. And then in the 2000s, when I had the opportunity to take some military leave time in Hawaii, we had the opportunity to get some tickets to go see the Pro Bowl.
0: Mm-hmm.
8: Game. Even though I didn't make it to the game, we decided to do some other things. It's just unfortunate to see how it's become, everything has become a business all the way down to the Little League.
0: Well, I don't want to throw a blanket on everything here. I mean, I like that they're having fun and promoting Little League baseball because I still think it's very important. I don't want to say for the fabric of, you know, our society, but it's important. Little League is important. Learning teamwork and all of that. Now, do I need to know your favorite band? No, I do not. But look, this is ESPN and how they want to cover this. My only criticism is they are kids. And when they lose, let's not keep the camera on somebody who is emotional. So that was only my only knock with it. I think Carl Ravitch has done a great job. I think it looks beautiful. I'm happy to see that. But, you know, Pro Bowl in Hawaii, we would watch in part because it was in Hawaii. At least I did. But it, you know, it's gone or it's in a evolution or whatever it is, and good. Maybe they'll come up with something. Yes, Ray.
3: Yeah, to your point, we can't see players getting cut on Hard Knocks anymore, but you can show an 11-year-old crying after a game. It's kind of weird.
0: Scott in Oregon. Hi, Scott. What do you have for me today?
9: Hey, good morning, gentlemen. Thank you for taking my call. I am a four-time Pro Bowl Games Watcher alternate, I'm proud to say. So I just wanted to call and congratulate you, Dan, on creating a human being that was worthy of being married to somebody else. I think that's fantastic. And you've actually given me some parental advice that you didn't realize because you were actually giving it to somebody else. But you told a caller who was about to have a daughter that the best advice that you could possibly give was just listen. And, you know, I have a daughter and she's 22. We're leaving today to go to London to drop her off at grad school. But before we leave the continent, we're going to go enjoy some time and make some memories going to Edinburgh.

0: say, and especially with your girls. Have special time. My oldest daughter, I said last night I got home, I said, let's walk around the block and talk. And she goes, what's this about? I go, I just want to talk to you. And then we walked for 30 minutes and just talked. So you single her out and give her an opportunity to just talk whatever she needs to talk or wants to talk about. Let's take a break. We'll come back. Last call for phone calls. What we learn, what's in store tomorrow. And Big Day Ray said the Seahawks have signed somebody to a new contract. You sent it to me, but I couldn't read it. So
1: we can save it if you want.
0: Is it worth?
1: It's a position that you really like a lot.
0: Nose tackle? Defensive tackle?
1: Yep.
0: So who got signed to the 3-year, $90 million deal?
1: Leonard Williams.
0: Oh, I love Leonard Williams. All right. Nice, Leonard. All right.
2: Former Jet great.
0: Yeah.
2: Okay.
0: Leonard Williams.
2: So we should leave the Jets.
0: How about we take a break here back after this?

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17: Good stuff.
18: One of our favorites will join us tomorrow. Bijan Robinson of the Falcons. Love having him on. Saturday has been brought to you by Panini America, the official trading cards of the Dan Patrick Show. You know, when you think about this, we spent a little time, half hour ago talking about Draymond Green saying, oh, my brother is being set up for failure with the Heat with Klay Thompson. I go, I don't think he's being set up for failure because Draymond didn't say that when Klay went to Dallas, did he? And the answer is no, he did not. Klay has two of the more interesting performances in the history of the NBA. He scored 60 points in a game against the Pacers 10 years ago. He had 11 dribbles. Imagine scoring 60 points when you have the ball a total of 88 seconds. Klay had the ball 88 seconds and he scored 60 points. And he didn't play in the fourth quarter. He also scored 37 in a quarter against the Kings in 2015.
19: Woo!
18: And he dated Megan Thee Stallion. And I thought it was going to last. I really did.
20: Oh, we all had hope.
21: It's a shame.
18: Yeah, I know.
20: He was grinning for a while.
18: Yeah, he was. Grin, then Barrett. Yes, Dylan. Now he's on South Beach. Yes, Dylan.
21: Yeah, do you think the timing of that is correlated at all?
18: The breakup?
21: And then going to Miami?
18: No, they broke up a while ago.
21: Yeah, but I feel like Miami might have become a more desirable landing spot.
22: Yeah, Milwaukee was out of the question after that one.
18: Wow, Ray. Big day, Ray.
20: Miami work.
18: Whoa. Steve in Martha's Vineyard. Hi, Steve. What do you have for me today?
23: Well, Dan, I'm a psychiatrist and a regular listener to the show.
18: Mm-hmm.
23: And I wanted to point out why it might be very important that a guy on a gambling show mention that he was bipolar 1 versus bipolar 2.
18: Okay.
23: So bipolar 2 are people that could have had a major depressive episode, but have never had a manic episode. They've only had what's called a hypomanic episode, which is not a psychotic episode. However, if you're bipolar 1, it means you actually have had mania, which is psychosis, and which is very common in people who are have gambling habits that go way over the top.
18: Well, thank you, Steve. I think Shay would acknowledge that. He's very open. In fact, he even said yesterday, he said part of the reason why he does the gambling podcast is to let people inside the mind of a gambler. And Shay's a lot of things, but he is open and honest. And he said if somebody is listening and trying to understand why we think the way we think, hopefully I can give you an understanding to that. I don't know why Dylan is on the gambling podcast, but...
21: You got to have a control variable in the experiment.
18: Is that what it is? Yeah. And then I got Ray. Big Day Ray is the one who's dominating. Mm. He's actually making people money. He's up like 24 and a half units. You're down like, what, 56 units?
21: Something like that. But it's not.
18: 54.
21: I would contend that I am making people more money if all you have to do is just fade me. And also, it's been the offseason, Dan. We've been betting golf, which is a loser's game, but I...
18: That is true.
21: I'm obsessed with doing it. And now it's football season, and we're back.
18: Yes, we are. Gambling podcast, latest episode available at danpatrick.com. Also, the Toddcast, as Fritzy learns what you can and can't do with a bidet. Yes, Todd.
1: Speaking of which, how do you know if you have some kind of mania or psychosis?
21: Because
1: I've certainly had some situations, especially alone in the house some nights.
18: I should have asked the psychiatrist about you.
1: There have been some conversations I've had with Dylan where I'm like, you know, Dylan's looking at me like, I think I'm dealing with someone that's dealing with some type of mania.
18: Have you had therapy?
1: I have briefly, but I felt like I wasn't getting anywhere. I went through a period.
18: But it doesn't happen overnight.
1: No, but I went through.
18: How many times?
1: I went a few times over a period of a couple of months, and ultimately, like, they gave me, like, meds, which I didn't love, or they gave me a journal to write my thoughts in.
18: Okay, a few times over a couple of months means you went twice. You went once.
1: I think I went like four times, but I just kind of gave up on it because I stopped sweating. I stopped experiencing as much anxiety as I was feeling, where I would just break out into a cold sweat in the middle of a meeting at an office or something like that. Or driving to work, all of a sudden I'd just be pouring sweat even with the air conditioner on. I'm like, I have a little problem here that has to be addressed. But I'm a lot better now.
18: Are you?
1: I could do even better. You know, a couple of milligrams here, a couple of milligrams there, and all of a sudden, you know, you're faking.
18: Yes, yeah. Dylan.
21: Todd is the only person who would go do like 2.5 hours of therapy and be like, I'm still insane. What's the problem here?
18: This day in sports history, Marvin.
3: All right. Got one. It's a good one right here. 1921. 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J.E. 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
18: Oh, okay. 1977. This is one of my favorites. These teammates hit back-to-back home runs at Yankee Stadium. Back-to-back inside the park home runs at Yankee Stadium. Toby Hara, nicknamed the human rain delay because it took him forever at the plate, and Bump Wills, Maury Wills' son. Back-to-back inside the park home runs. Ah, fun show today. Fun show. Meet Friday tomorrow. Excited about that. Chef Greg from RecTech will be in. Always great. Let's go around the room, see if we learned anything on the program. Todd, I'll start with you.
1: Brady Quinn believes the growing lack of competitiveness and moving out of Hawaii while the Pro Bowl was canceled.
18: Dylan, did you learn anything today?
21: We all know you love the Barefoot Contessa, Dan.
18: Yeah, I don't. I think I've seen a cookbook with the Barefoot Contessa.
21: You'd certainly have. It's in any woman's house in America, probably.
18: Okay. Jason Garrett could be... in the Bobby Flay family. Like if Bobby Flay had a distant cousin maybe. Marvin, learn anything?
3: I did. Todd thinks you're beliked, not beloved.
1: Took a little shot.
18: Yeah, why?
1: I was just joking.
18: Yeah.
1: Don't be so sensitive. I can't say people that get so sensitive on every little thing. They
18: Ray.
1: Drive home and complain to their wife.
18: Ray, what did you learn today?
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18: 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For Fritzy, Dylan, Marvin, Paulie, Ray, yours truly. Talk to you tomorrow.
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3: 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Chris, TJ, what's up, friends?
4: Bobby, man. Great to see you,
5: what's up,
4: dude?
5: Man?
3: Thank you. We just spent 20 minutes on my hair, so you're pretty good.
4: I gotta say, it was really fun watching that whole process. Is like, I haven't done that in 25 years, so it was cool to live vicariously through you having that done.
3: I should have been sensitive to your needs.
4: I'm just saying.
3: Sorry about that.
4: Yeah, it's okay. I accept. Yeah, I accept.
3: I do want to talk about the Pro Bowl to start. The NFL is killing the Pro Bowl game, which I think we can all clap at that, right? Should we all have this?
4: Oh, really? Are we
3: pouring
4: one out, TJ, for the Pro Bowl games?
5: I don't know yet. I'm still trying to process.
3: Oh, you're doing games too. So first they did
4: all
3: the Pro Bowl. Now they're killing tug of war.
4: Yeah.
3: Three-legged race. They were doing the potato sack race. That was all pretty stupid. You know what it felt like? The Scholastic Book Fair back in the day, whenever I was in school, did you guys have this where they would bring this thing to you? And at your school in the library, they would sell a bunch of like bookmarks.
4: Yeah, yeah.
3: Books,
4: yeah.
3: And it was a big event.
4: Loved it.
3: That's what the Pro Bowl games felt like to me.
4: Remember when we were kids and you went to Pizza Hut for the Book It and you got your stars? And if you got your 5 stars, you got a personal pan pizza. That was the greatest day of my life when you filled the stars.
3: That's how I used to eat. You don't want that.
4: Bring sad that
3: story
4: back.
3: You don't want that sad story though. I read so many books just to have dinner. Yeah, you don't want that sad story right now. That's not what we're here to do.
4: That's not what we're here to do. I'm sorry for your plight.
3: Yeah, you got trauma. We both have trauma. You have bald head trauma?
4: I'm a proud bald man.
3: Fair enough. Pro Bowl games are gone, which are good. Could this be that Shedeur Sanders killed the Pro Bowl?
4: I saw this take yesterday, TJ.
3: Oh, someone had it before me?
4: Oh, yeah. People have jokes. The internet moves fast, Bobby. And it was like, look, Shedeur made one Pro Bowl. And they killed the games.
3: That's wild.
4: I don't know. I enjoyed the games. You didn't find them fun, entertaining. The flag football was cool. The old quarterback challenge. Remember those when we were kids? They kind of did a modified version of that. It was a fun attempt. Look, all-star games are kind of all pointless and meaningless now.
5: They don't mean the same today as they did when we were kids.
4: Exactly. And we were talking about this pre-show. I don't know if it's a generational thing. The money's too big that these guys just can't risk anything really. Embarrassment, injury, etc. But I thought the games was kind of a fun attempt for the kids, and I didn't mind it. But the fact that it's gone, I guess, is in a way sad because the Pro Bowl used to be awesome.
5: Yeah.
3: Did it, though? Even when it was in
4: Hawaii. Man, Sean Taylor blowing up that dude was one of the greatest moments in NFL history.
5: I mean, look, when we were kids, right, and getting to watch all of these great players come together and play on the same team.
3: Yeah, like, that was fun.
5: Yeah, but when you're 13 and 12, you don't know that. You just know that, you know, Peyton Manning is throwing a touchdown pass to Randy Moss.
4: Right.
5: Or, you know, like, I believe kids were, at least I was, more caught up on that aspect of it than the actual gameplay.
3: I like it that they're still going to honor the Pro Bowlers. I don't think we need to replace them now because you don't need to be replaced just to be honored. So you do have your Pro Bowlers. They get their money in their contract that they were getting their bonuses for. but I don't think anybody actually cared. Again, the Pro Bowl games were fun, but if I would compare the Pro Bowl games to what's coming up with the Olympics with flag football and NFL players possibly getting involved, I don't want my guys playing in either one of them. I don't want them playing in the flag football game. I don't want them playing in the Olympics if it's my team, because I don't want there to be any risk that one of my guys might get hurt doing that. Now, do I want to win the gold? Absolutely. Do I want all the guys from the Lions to play? Sure. Not my team. So I don't want my guys playing flag football. I don't want my guys playing Olympic flag football, because we just see what happens.
4: Yeah.
3: And if Joe Burrow even thinks about watching, you stop. You just stay hurt. I don't want my guys getting hurt. That's all. And it also comes that you think about the other traditions that used to feel important that we don't really care about anymore. And you guys are with me. We're all around the same age. It used to be not just viewing where you would sit down and watch, but you would wait for a month for the slam dunk contest.
4: Yeah.
3: It was the absolute greatest thing in basketball, bigger and better than the All-Star game. I mean, I remember Spud Webb, my favorite all-time dunk contest winner, Spud Webb winning the dunk contest. Because he was 4'3", and we had never seen anything like that before. I remember Dominique Wilkins, like that's where he became a brand, because Atlanta kind of sucked. It was Dominique, it was Doc Rivers. Atlanta kind of sucked as a team, but Dominique rushed the court and slammed harder than anybody else.
4: Man, with authority.
3: So even D. Brown, like I can go to
6: D. Brown.
3: Yes, it was on the cover of Sports Illustrated.
4: They put it on the bottom of his Reebok pump.
3: That all mattered then. It doesn't matter now. The same thing I think is going to happen to the Pro Bowl. I would say bowl games are getting there.
4: Yeah, I kind of like the idea. I don't know who had this, but play the bowl games first. Play them at the beginning of the year.
3: Talk more.
4: Play them at the beginning of the year where they actually matter.
3: But how do you get the teams for the bowl games at the beginning of the year?
4: All the bowl games are usually promised to conferences. Like, you know, a random bowl game is SEC fourth place against Big Ten fifth place.
3: Are we speculating?
4: Sure. Preseason rankings. Who cares?
3: It's too much speculation. It does feel a bit, though, when they do ACC versus SEC challenge.
4: Right.
3: So I guess you could do that type of thing in football, but then still make the money.
4: We pretty much know who's going to be good and who, bowl games feature how many? 60 teams? You pretty much know what the top 60 is going to look like, give or take a random here and there. You can offer up invites, and if someone says yes, they say yes. Let's do it at the beginning of the season. Then we can really enjoy the college football year, and then boom, playoffs hit.
3: I don't mind it. If we treat it like college basketball does, where we just go ACC versus SEC, Big 12 versus, because the only reason we're still having them, honestly, we all know this is money.
4: Sure.
3: There are so many. I mean, they start now. It's, the day before Thanksgiving, and they roll all the way to the national championship game.
4: It's the most wonderful time of the year. Bowl season.
3: It's crazy. So I would say bowl games are falling into that more, but I hope they get rid of the conference championship games.
4: Yeah.
3: And I know that's been talked about. If I were a team that were going to play in the playoff, and if there were two teams for sure going to play in the playoff, and you're going to stick them both in the conference championship game, I don't want to play the game. I don't want to play the game because, same reason, I don't want my guys playing flag football in the Olympics.
4: Yeah, you're going to see guys sit out conference championship games, right? If they're already kind of a lock for the playoff, even at 12 teams, 16, we're probably going to expand at some point.
3: I would sit guys. Maybe not in the first quarter, but yeah, I don't want my guys getting hurt. Yeah. So, the Pro Bowl's gone. Goodbye. But I think we should just have but then you get into Pro Bowl versus, all pro guys. And the difference was the all pro guys, number one, pro first team, second team. The Pro Bowl guys, actually, there were more players and they actually played the game. And that was the difference, where just because you were all pro, like that was the highest that you could achieve. But there wasn't a game. Pro Bowl, there was a game, so they'd keep adding more and more players. So there's going to be less of a difference now in All-Pro and Pro Bowl?
4: I would think so, yeah. In theory, I mean, look, when you have, all due respect to these players, they're in the NFL, TJ, I don't want to besmirch them. But when you have Shedeur Sanders has the star next to his name for last year, I mean, he was not a good quarterback. Snoop Huntley the year before, like, you know.
5: Matt Jones, let's not act like he wasn't, you know.
4: Well, he was, the sixth or seventh option? Cause guys.
5: Well, same with Shedeur.
4: Get hurt. They sit out. Mac Jones had a much better rookie season than Shedeur Sanders.
5: Let's put some respect on
4: Mac Jones' name. Made the playoffs.
5: You guys have receipts here.
6: You guys are going dirty dog. I just gave you one. You guys keep throwing more people under.
4: It happens every year where it's like, wait, you go to their Pro Football Reference page and you're like, that guy was made the Pro Bowl? Like, what happened?
6: I mean, I have the list. So just quickly, Shedeur replaced Drake May. Joe Flacco replaced Josh Allen.
4: Joe Flacco was a Pro Bowler last year. Like, what are we doing?
6: That was a lifetime achievement Pro Bowl.
4: Congratulations.
6: Congratulations.
4: You didn't break a hip Pro Bowl.
6: T. Higgins replaced Zay Flowers. I don't hate that one. Tyler Warren replaced Brock Bowers. So, Pro Bowl. We're all good with that.
4: Joe Flacco was 1-5, TJ, last year.
5: Didn't Philip Rivers make the Pro Bowl last year?
4: 2-8. No, but that would have been hilarious. Oh.
6: Did you see Philip Rivers' son play high school football last week?
4: Was he amazing?
6: He lost to my friend Luke Bryan's son.
4: Oh.
6: Luke Bryan's son plays quarterback. It was a Tennessee, Alabama, two schools, high schools, and it was on ESPN.
4: Hunting, fishing.
6: Yeah.
4: Every day.
6: And country. And, Bo, Luke's son, threw for like 375.
4: Jeez.
6: Yeah. It's pretty great to see. I'm friends with Luke Bryan, so it was pretty cool to see Bo, who a kid I've known since like 12 years old.
4: Yeah. That's awesome.
5: Luke has a son named Bo?
4: Wait, seriously?
6: Go ahead.
5: I mean, Big Duke's a hazard.
6: Yeah, there you go. Nice catch. All right. Now we're on. Yeah.
5: They got a cousin named Cooter or Daisy or Cletus or...
4: He's
5: got
4: to own a General Lee, right?
6: You know, the General Lee, not really something you own now.
4: Yeah. Well, Bubba Watson had one and he painted
6: Yeah, you paint the top.
4: Yeah, you paint the top. Yeah, but I'm saying the
6: fair enough
4: car.
6: Yeah. Fair enough.
4: Yeah.
6: We can quickly drop into, should a professional athlete be allowed to go back and play college sports? And I think generally we could all say it together. The answer is...
4: No,
6: right? Yeah. I mean, the only people who think yes are basically judges in Louisiana or Texas, you know. So we're starting to see though now these conferences come out and go, can't do it. Here's the penalty. SEC said it. We got some pretty harsh penalties. I was reading yesterday. I was like, if you, 50% of the money, no sitting at the table making decisions with the league. Your coach is suspended 50% of the year. But here's the thing. The NCAA always loses when it goes to court. They always lose. So if they want to really press on this, they will probably lose again. So the penalty, this is from, Pat Forty tweeted this, half season suspension for the head coach, the fine 50% of the sports budget, SEC voting privileges revoked on business matters, and the commissioner has latitude to apply other sanctions. Boy, that last one's hardcore. That's just, they can do whatever they want to you. So we all agree, but here is my medium warmest of takes.
4: Ooh.
6: I want there to be pros in college football.
4: You do?
6: I want every pro to come back and play college football.
4: Oh, interesting.
6: I want it to be such mayhem that they are forced to fix it and quickly because it is not going to be fixed. We have seen McDonald's playground slide down into college football being weird and terrible and just sad because it doesn't need to be what we grew up at being. That is not how life works. Everything changes, but it sucks now because of the transfers, because of how NIL is handled, all of these things. The 1 year transfer has really made college football not fun because we can't bond with our players.
4: It's why I've kind of checked out on college basketball recently.
6: Yes.
4: Like when we were when I was a kid, but guys stayed 3-4 years. We got to know TJ, one of your favorite college basketball players of all time, Grant Hill, mm-hmm. was a 4-year super duper star. And we had connections to these guys, the Michigan players, guys that went to Syracuse, Georgetown. We got to know them and know their games. We were excited for them coming back next year and looking forward to, you know, just speculating on how they were going to play in the tournament and what their draft prospects were going to be like. And then all the one and dones happened and you're just like, I don't know who any of these guys are. I have no connection, even though they wear the same jersey that I, you know, grew up rooting for.
6: At Arkansas, those were our guys because we didn't have a sports team, a pro sports team.
4: Yeah. Right.
6: And so
3: I think
4: Big Nasty.
3: It needs to be so terribly run and organized, and everybody needs to be so angry that a change has to be forced, because a change, they've tried, they've got, they've almost got some legislation. They can't get everybody to vote because they always try to pork belly some odd things in it as well. I think it has to go so wrong. That's the only time anything ever gets fixed.
4: So you want chaos.
3: It has to be.
4: Until it blows up.
3: It
4: and then...
3: never gets fixed until there's total chaos.
4: Yeah, I'm looking at the operating budget for LSU football last year. You guys want to guess what this is? You talk about the 50% fine if they were to play one of these guys.
3: Go.
4: $51 million, the football budget in LSU.
3: That's your salary here. Can you imagine that?
4: Yeah, that was between us.
3: No, but I'm saying that's a lot. That's how I know that's a lot, because I know that's your salary here.
4: Again.
3: Yeah.
4: I thought that was an off-air cover.
3: Yeah, we hate pros in college. LSU is really the face now. And is it a surprise that LSU is being run by Lane Kiffin? I mean, is that a surprise?
4: Well,
3: I mean, I mean, he goes there.
4: Jay Felly, once a Raider, always a Raider. They kind of play by their own rules.
3: He's the Pied Piper of... just trouble. He's the Pied Piper of like fun trouble.
4: Like, you know, fun trouble.
3: Yeah.
4: Wayne is your fun uncle who like sneaks you beer when you're 12.
5: Right.
4: You know what I mean?
3: So I hate it.
5: And cannot get, understand why you're mad. Your mom gets mad at.
4: Yeah. And you're just like, Wayne, come on, cut it out. You know what I mean?
5: It's the big deal.
4: Teaching you how to drive at 10.
3: There he is. We all hate it, but I feel that it needs to happen even worse. Because it's got to get fixed, and they're not fixing it as is. They're just trying to band-aid it, and those band-aids are falling off like you just got in the shower with it on. They're falling off like that quickly. So that's that. Another one is Bill Belichick. He's going to play this week. Week zero of college football is this weekend. So it's year two at North Carolina. 1 to 10, 10 meaning you totally care. How much do you care, former Patriots lover?
4: Yes, love Bill. Everything he did for the team that I root for X amount of years. A lot of winning, TJ.
5: Yes.
4: Put up a statue. It should have a gold jacket already. I am less than zero interested in North Carolina football.
3: Really?
4: Yeah.
3: What about you, TJ?
5: I got so many teams, Bobby. I just don't have the capacity to take on another one right now. So,
4: well, you just took on Bobby. You may have missed it. TJ is now a diehard Oregon football fan.
5: Really?
4: And so, Jay Felly, breaking news.
7: I haven't been here for a while.
4: Diehard Oregon fan over there, TJ Jefferson. So asking him to root for the Tar Heels probably is a bit.
3: And I don't even know if you need to root. Are you interested? I am interested for one more season. He went 4-8 last year. It was a fun story. Greatest NFL coach of all time takes a college team.
5: Was it a fun story though? It seemed like a lot of people were cracking a lot of jokes.
3: But that's fun to me.
5: Okay, well,
3: Okay. It doesn't have to be like a wholesome story.
5: I like your style. I see where you're coming from. Yeah.
4: They're playing TCU this weekend.
3: In Dublin.
4: Which is pretty awesome.
3: College football overseas does not make sense to me. Because NFL wise, I could see where you could bond with an NFL team.
4: Right. Yeah.
3: College football, there are so many schools, and also college football is based on where you grew up or where you went to school or where your dad went to school. In Dublin, they don't care.
5: There's no real attachment.
3: Yeah. I feel that Bill Belichick going 4-8 last year, if he doesn't have 7 wins this year, I think he probably says, hey, I'm going to go ahead and call it. They're going to let him call it. And he's probably going to step away, but it'll be interesting. Is it still novel? No. I think a little bit some of that shine of Bill Belichick being the greatest coach ever.
4: You think this is tainting the legacy a little bit?
3: I think it's, we'll call it acute tanking, because what will happen is Michael Jordan on the Wizards. We can do all these where, you're going to ruin your legacy, but, Brett Favre is a great Packer, regardless of what happened. Right. Belichick is the greatest coach of all time. It's just going to take about 3 years to fully wash it off.
4: Does it make you think that it was all Tom Brady?
3: No, it doesn't. It makes me think that Tom Brady probably wouldn't have been Tom Brady without the exact coaching style of Bill Belichick.
4: Agree.
3: I do a podcast for the NFL with Matt Cassel, and who was under Brady, obviously came in when Brady was out. Sure. And he talks a lot about that dynamic, and he thinks that it's very much those two were together at the right time, the right place, and they worked together wonderfully. And he talks about how Tom Brady would take coaching as good as anybody on the team and how hard Bill Belichick was as a coach. And what's funny to me is when talking with other Patriots, just through Matt, is that once Tom left, And Tom was the example on that team of, hey, you're the best player and you also take coaching wonderfully. Like you that once Tom left, they didn't have that anymore. And so Belichick really wasn't able to coach them as hard because there wasn't the main guy going, yeah, I'll be coached hard. Everybody else can too.
4: Yeah.
3: So I think it was a perfect mix. But
4: all
3: right, Bill Belichick, we don't care. Is that what we're saying?
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1: All right, call us, 844-204-RICH. 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Ian Rappaport, co-host of The Insiders on NFL Network, ESPN+. Let's go to the Pro Bowl for a second. Obviously, they're not doing the games now. They're just going to recognize the players. What do you think, Ian? Good move?
2: You know, I never really watched the Pro Bowl, if we're being totally honest.
3: Thank you, Ian.
2: So I don't know that it really affects my life very much. I think they tried. You know, I've been to some Pro Bowls. It was surely a fascinating experience. Not a lot of people trying, not a lot of people playing hard. One or two guys would try to play hard, and you're like, what are you doing? And it's just like, also guys aren't really in shape, and there's always freaked me out about, like, would a guy get an injury or not? So, you know, it's probably the right decision. I mean, it wasn't a good game. I think the flag football attempt was a really good effort, a really good answer. I think they tried. They really tried. And, like, flag football is obviously having a moment. So that was a really good thought. I just don't know that players want to work out after and, like, try hard after taking off for 3 weeks. Like, that just leads to their bodies feeling terrible. And it's just like, I don't know who needs it. And if there's an opportunity to cut it, like, cut it. Should be honored. Should still have Pro Bowlers. Like, I really like that players are Pro Bowlers. Like, I like all of it. Just not the game part of it. So probably the right decision.
1: Patrick Mahomes continues to hit all of his rehab checkpoints. I don't really see it. I don't know what that means even, except I feel like he's getting healthier. But how much of this is propaganda? How much of this is Patrick Mahomes is going to be ready to go week one?
2: Yeah, I mean, it feels like Patrick Mahomes is going to be ready to go week one. I was there in Kansas City, one of the last training camp practices, and I was there with Brian Baldinger, and, like, I really could not believe, honestly, how good he looked. I was sort of told going in, like, he's going to look good. He's doing a lot of things. I'm like, okay. He looked not good, but great. You know, is he 100% speed-wise? Like, can he do everything? Like, I don't know. But, like, you know, 8 or 9 months off an ACL, he's doing everything in practice. And he looks like Mahomes. Like, you know, might they have to rely on the run game a little more? Like, maybe. But I thought he looked great. And, you know, the Chiefs are very, very good, like, from a health and safety standpoint. They have a great athletic training staff. They have really good medical situation. Their players do very, very well. I trust them to make the right decision. I do think there's a pretty good chance he's out there.
1: This is going to be an elementary question, but can the Chiefs be good this year?
2: It should be good. I mean, I think some of it depends on, you know, draft-wise, you know, how quickly can some of these guys come in and hit the ground running? You know, I mean, they got two first-rounders who are on defense. You know, they got Mansoor Delane, they got Woods. Woods sounds like he's had a really good camp. Peter Woods from Clemson. Delane was injured some, but is healthy now and is like a crazy talent. If those guys come in and start, I think they're going to be, you know, really good. And, like, remember, it's the Chiefs. So if their defense is, let's say, top 12, like, they're probably going deep into the playoffs, really, just because of what they can do on offense. I think the receiving core will be fine as well.
1: Injuries. Jamar Chase's knee. What have you heard about that?
2: It sounds like a mild hyperextension. Probably scared him a little bit. But I think overall he's going to be okay.
1: 53-man roster cuts are going to happen. Anybody that you're hearing that probably will be surprised by that gets cut?
2: You know, I haven't heard a ton of that. I think what has happened more and more is teams feel like their guys might not be making, they shop them much earlier. Like, they have a good idea. And so, like, in, you know, March, those guys get traded. In June, those guys get traded. I mean, there'll be some trades, don't get me wrong. But I don't know that there's going to be a lot where you're like, I can't believe this guy was traded. Every year, there's maybe one or two. I just don't get the chance. I don't get the sense there's, like, just a, you know, a huge amount of starters who are going to get cut, because, you know, guys know the landscape. A lot of time, guys want to stay with, you know, the team they're with and will take pay cuts. So, like, I don't know, there's going to be a ton of surprises coming.
1: Help me read between the lines here, because we would see this a bit, and even going back to Jamar Chase, When a star player says he's fine, got it, no problem, but then misses practice the next day, how are we supposed to feel about that?
2: I mean, players are generally terrible sources on their own injuries. I mean, I've had it happen a bunch back when I used to cover the Patriots hanging out in locker rooms. It's like, you know, you'd ask the guy on his way out, like, how's your knee? I'm good, man. I'm good. No problem. And then he'd be like, out for the season. You're like, oh, okay. Players are terrible sources. Now, this one, from what my understanding, I feel confident that he's going to be okay. But I'm just saying, in general, a player saying he's okay doesn't always mean that he's just going to be fine. Like, it means probably no long-term injury, which is my sense on this one, too.
1: Are there any teams that maybe would try to trade a player now that we would know, because, again, going back to the cuts, that they think they may have to cut them?
2: I think a lot, yeah. And that's really what's going on today, tomorrow, and Saturday is, you know, I think it's Saturday will probably be a big trade day. You'll get players who, you know, some you've heard of even, you know, who get traded for a 6-round pick, and you're like, all right, this guy wasn't going to make the team, and you had two teams vying for him, so it's a 6-round or not a 7. You know, most of these trades will be like player for 7th rounder for depth. I don't know if there's going to be a lot of starters, you know, unless it's a situation where a player wants a new contract, but I don't know if there's going to be a lot of starters traded. Maybe one or two, but certainly doesn't seem like that many to me.
1: I'd like to know the vibe on Kyler Murray now that he is the starter and up in Minnesota, how they're feeling about that.
2: No, I think they're feeling okay and pretty optimistic. You know, Kyler's an interesting one because he's a flyer on a quarterback who's cheap because the Cardinals are playing, but he's still young. And so I think, you know, if he goes out there and plays average, let's say he's the 16th best quarterback, you know, they're going to be pretty good. Defense is good. Brian Flores does a great job. Kevin O'Connell has always put his quarterback in position to succeed. And this is, you know, maybe what they kind of should have done with Sam Darnold, which is take a flyer on a quarterback. If he hits, extend him on like a 3-year deal, and like there's your guy, and you can stop wandering in the wilderness looking for a quarterback for the next several years. I mean, that's all anyone wants is you just want an answer. And, you know, there's a chance that Kyler Murray is the answer for them. And I think that would be great for all parties.
1: What about down in Atlanta where we got the dual lefties? Who's going to be quarterback? Who's going to be healthy?
2: It's not really who's going to be healthy, but it's really just who seizes the job. So you had, you know, Tua Tagovailoa with a big time head start. You know, really someone who I think a lot of people thought would earn the job. He's had an up and down camp. Maybe gotten better the last couple of days, but up and down camp. And then you have Michael Penix Jr. who, you know, they really thought they were going to be taking it slow with. And then because Tua maybe hasn't performed like you wanted, you know, you get Penix, he passes physical, he's in, you know, full team practices, and all of a sudden he has a chance at the starting job. Now, he's not going to play in their final preseason game, so he kind of misses that opportunity. But, like, if Tua goes out and really struggles, then I think the door is wide open. Now, if Tua goes out and plays well, then maybe you say, all right, hit the pause button for a little bit. But, you know, I think the Falcons – quarterback battle is probably more open than you'd really want.
1: What about ODB? Will he be on the Giants roster?
2: Got a chance. I think tonight, you know, whenever they play, is it tonight or Friday? Whenever it is. You know, he goes out and has a good game. I think he's probably on the roster. You know, the Calvin Austin injury helped. Hate to see it because Austin was having a nice camp, but that helped. Probably created a spot. You know, it doesn't have to be a receiver. It could be someone else. But Odell has been really good, kind of been what they wanted. A good performance, I think, really solidifies him making the Giants, which would be, you know, really just a great outcome, really would.
1: Great pivot, because I accidentally asked about one of my favorite rappers from the 90s, yes. Old Dirty Bastard.
0: Rest in peace.
1: Yeah, rest in peace, Old Dirty Bastard. I said ODB thinking, hey, Dirty. Maybe I got your money, don't you worry. Oh, Ian's going back to the...
0: Yes!
1: There he is.
0: Okay.
1: Maybe I didn't even know you had that right there.
0: Yeah, boy.
1: As soon as I asked...
0: That was awesome.
1: I wonder...
0: What is the story? How did you get that?
1: Yeah, what...
2: one of my buddies was over watching football, and I go upstairs, and I see him leaving my office, and I'm like, oh, okay, he was like taking a peek, I guess. And he put it in my background. And then the next time I was on, I think McAfee or something, he was like, do you see anything in your background? I'm like, no. And I look and there it is. One of the classics. Oh, one of the classic one. MTV segments.
1: That's amazing.
2: So anyway, I'm a fan as well. I've seen Wu-Tang in concert twice. The most amazing show of all time. They're unbelievable. So yeah, rest in peace, ODB.
1: That's amazing. Maybe I was supposed to mix up Odell Beckham Jr. and ODB just to get that story.
4: That's what I'm saying.
2: There you go.
1: Got it.
2: Never know what you're going to get.
1: Got that as
4: Giants play Friday, Ian.
2: Friday, there you go. Obviously, I was paying close attention.
1: The Texans almost, you could say, won it all with a great defense. Almost, maybe not close enough. But man, they were so elite defensively. What do they expect from C.J. Stroud this year?
2: I think they still really believe in C.J. Stroud. You know, he didn't play well at the end of last year, but look, we'll see. But by all accounts, he has had a really, really good training camp. Like, the C.J. Stroud we saw as a rookie and the flashes that we've seen since are a really, really good quarterback. I mean, he seems like he's in a really good place. There's been some discussion about the contract. We'll see on that. But I mean, he sounds like he is primed to have a really big year. Now the Texans defense is pretty awesome and I expect them to be awesome again. They are just, I mean, they're awesome. Like they've drafted well. They are ferocious. They are nasty. Matt Burke, their defensive coordinator, has done an unbelievable job coordinating that defense and calling the plays. Like they are really good. I don't see why they, you know, shouldn't be one of the, let's say 8 or 10 teams has a chance to win the Super Bowl.
1: I've got two final questions. I want to go to Miami. I don't know. They just reached out to me recently and asked me to play wide receiver. So I think they don't have a lot happening there on the outside. But can Malik Willis succeed without weapons?
2: You know, I think it'll be a challenging year. I think the coaching staff is pretty good. And so, you know, they'll be well coached. Like, do they have enough firepower? Like, you know, they're taking a historic cap hit. They clearly are viewing this as a rebuilding year. You know, I would say they have a chance to be okay, but there is a chance that they are not. Now, it's a great year to have an early pick, and they are just taking their medicine. Like, you know, Chris Greer did some good things as the GM, but, you know, it's fair to say, like, their cap situation was a mess. They spent all sorts of money in weird places. Quarterback contract turned out to be a disaster. Like they're in a little bit of cap hell right now and they're taking it all this year. So I think whatever happens, the most important thing is them setting themselves up to have a really good 2027 and 2028.
1: So we saw him go from the backup at Green Bay and now he's in Miami. But if we go to the greatest backup in TikTok history and preseason history, that would be Joe Milton. Is there any chance Joe Milton has a life kind of like this?
2: You know, there is.

0: by the way.
1: Oh.
0: Yeah, yeah. I didn't mean to name drop.
1: Wow.
0: You guys heard of him?
1: Rich Eisen? Pick that up real
0: Rich Eisen? Okay. Yeah, another name drop here. But it's not my show, just for the record. It is Rich's show, but I would like to tell you our number is 844-204-RICH. What I would like to talk about in a minute, in the next segment, is what team does everybody think is going to suck that actually might be pretty good?
1: Oh.
0: And so if you're listening right now or you're watching, I would love for you to call. Say it. What team is everyone going, no chance? And that's why I brought up Miami. And they're actually going to be pretty good. We will do that and more next. Bobby Bones in for Rich Eisen today.
2: First up with Karolnik and Koliakovo.
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0: Snicker game's always on fire.
1: You guys have some for me, because we're going to do teams that probably aren't going to be good, but they might be good.
0: I like this.
1: Could surprise everybody.
0: I like this game.
1: By the way, I'm Bobby Bones. Call us. We'd love for you to hop in. 844. Sorry.
0: Where is it?
1: My right eye doesn't work. Okay. I'm going to be honest with you.
2: No, I get it. 804 is...
1: No, it's 844.
2: East Central Virginia.
1: Okay. Yeah. If you're in East Central Virginia, this is our number locally. 844-204-RICH. You know how many numbers I have for all my shows? I'm sorry about that.
2: No.
1: I said Old Dirty Bastard was playing for the Giants, okay?
2: That I really enjoyed.
1: Teams that probably won't be good, that might be good. You go first, Chris.
2: I don't know. I was listening to a fantasy pod this morning, TJ, and I'll call them out. The Fantasy Footballers, they're friends of ours. And he was really hyping up Garrett Wilson. And I'm like, the Jets have been losers for 50 years, aside from like that one season and a couple years with Mark Sanchez. Geno Smith looked pretty good the other day.
3: Oh no.
0: I just heard a glass shatter with that.
2: And Garrett Wilson, you could probably get really good value on him in your fantasy draft, and he might be a top 7 wide receiver this year.
1: Did you do 40 seconds in high register there? Was that a record?
2: It was high.
1: It was high.
2: I think everyone expects the Jets to be terrible. I think they want to be terrible to get a top 5 quarterback next year. But, you know, Miami doesn't look great. And, you know, of course, Buffalo and New England are kind of in their own thing, but could the Jets win 7 or 8 games this year? Probably.
1: I would say probably not, but maybe.
2: Right?
1: Yeah.
2: This fits in the construct of this segment.
1: Yes, I agree. Okay.
2: Yes, that fits in the construct of this segment.
1: You know what I mean?
2: I mean, Geno Smith, like, you never know.
1: TJ.
0: I hadn't thought about this until the second that you mentioned
1: That's
0: it.
1: That's what I do.
0: A second ago. Can I pick a team that we think is going to be bad and is going to be bad?
1: Not quite, but you know what? We're just three dudes talking, so go for it.
2: Yeah, I mean, sure.
0: All right. Well, based upon the fact that the Cleveland Browns announced Deshaun Watson as their quarterback, even though statistically Shador has had better preseason numbers, tells me something. Tells me they don't want to win football.
2: They don't want to win any games.
0: So, and it tells me that my nephew Archibald Jefferson Manning.
2: They really want Arch Manning.
0: Is someone who's on their radar. And I think they think by starting Watson, that's going to help them ensure the fact that my nephew goes there and therefore buying me a boat in the future. That's a story for another day, Bobby. We won't have to get into it now. But, yeah, I think the Browns, people think they're going to be bad and they are gonna.
1: Man, I hate to do this. I hate to counter you on this. I think the Browns are going to be better than we think.
2: Oh.
1: And it's only because of schedule. Can I just read you the schedule?
2: Sure.
0: Please.
2: And they have a lot of talent, too.
1: Defensively, they're going to be great.
2: I really like a lot of their skill position guys. They hit on both rookie receivers.
0: Right, let's see they what just, we got here.
1: And I hate, I don't want to be.
2: Honestly, they should bring Joe Flacco back.
1: Yes, correct. Okay. At Jacksonville. That could be a win.
2: Oh.
1: I didn't say it would, but that's one they could win. Guys, they have a great defense.
2: Okay.
1: It's not like they are, we'll call it anti-elite on both sides. They have a pretty good offensive line. Okay, Jags. Tampa Bay. They're at Tampa Bay. Maybe. There's two maybes.
2: We don't know what Tampa's going to look like this year.
1: Versus Carolina. Maybe. We're looking at possibly 1-2 or 2-1 here.
2: Okay.
1: Pittsburgh. Maybe. That's four maybes there.
2: Four maybes.
0: You know how the rivalry goes.
1: Let's go to the Jets. Maybe.
2: Right?
1: They're possibly 2-3 or 3-2 at this point. They're going to lose to Baltimore. The Titans. Maybe.
2: I was going to put the Titans on this list, too.
1: Pittsburgh again at New Orleans. I'm just saying, and I think the over-under was like 5, 5.5. I think they can win 6 or 7 games. They're playing the Giants. Who knows? They're playing Las Vegas. Maybe. I'm just saying the Browns may not be as terrible as they hope they're going to be as well.
2: Did this segment just turn into higher register? Hit it.
4: The Rich Eisen Show's
2: Crooked Beat
4: Higher Register.
2: Maybe.
4: Maybe.
1: I am going to do the Saints.
2: We got to add your maybe to that.
1: I think Tyler Shuck really showed the last third of the season last year that he actually could be something.
0: Okay. Oh, Bobby, you don't know. We're high on the
2: season. We're big on Chuck in this, this room.
1: He played in college for 13 years. Pretty cool.
0: He's got that experience. Yeah. He got that grown man strength, Bobby.
1: He does.
0: You know, everyone else is out there 21 years old. He's 37.
1: They're also playing in the NFC South, which means you don't have to be a juggernaut to really like suddenly find yourself in the mix and playing meaningful games in December. So I think the Saints could be that team that wins eight games.
0: Maybe.
1: This whole segment's high register.
0: Yeah, exactly.
2: How do we feel about Arizona?
1: I don't.
2: You don't feel anything about Arizona?
1: No, there's no feeling.
2: Is it just the heat, the ungodly 117 degrees?
1: They're not even a real team.
2: Interesting.
1: Yeah, I know.
2: Rich had Jacoby Brissett on, what was the list yesterday? The top five maybe surprises, surprising players this year or something? Just, I don't know.
1: I feel like they drafted really high. They got an excellent running back that hopefully we're going to see.
2: At some point.
1: Yeah, catch and run. I just feel like Arizona, to me, they've been such a loser for so long that I don't consider them at all. Where Las Vegas is interesting, you could put them in.
2: I was actually going to bring them up next.
1: I mean, expectations are so low, but why?
2: Mendoza mania. Yeah. I just think that this guy, he's special, and I think he's got whatever that it quality is. Like, he's kind of got it. Really curious to see what the actual deal is with the Ashton Jeanty injury, but Brock Bowers is super elite, TJ. I mean, God, he's so good. Mm-hmm. If they could just get a receiver, I would have liked to seen them in on maybe the Kayshon Booty mini sweepstakes that went on this week, and he ends up in Houston. But
1: Max Crosby still there?
2: Yeah, and I think seems rejuvenated.
1: Tyler Linderbaum, like, would they actually have
2: right? They have improved the roster, and obviously a big upgrade over at head coach this season, and so. I don't know. They're kind of sneaky. Maybe they won't be as bad.
1: The other one that I feel like
2: 6-7 wins.
1: A bit of a sneak is just because we've seen consistency from John Harbaugh. And you're talking about the Giants.
0: The G-Man.
1: So if they can keep their quarterback out of the tent.
0: That's a big if, Bobby.
1: That is a bit. Well, this is all ifs, right? this segment's basically.
2: Oh, man. Like, August 27th is nothing but ifs.
1: I know. It's just John Harbaugh is the only reason I think they could be a little bit better because John Harbaugh was consistently pretty good.
2: I'm gonna zag on that in 10 seconds.
1: That's fine. So we got the Giants, the Raiders, the Jets, no Titans though.
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3: Rich Eisen. He's calling me. That's cool.
0: From the Rich Eisen Show studio in Los Angeles. Earlier on the show, NFL Network insider Ian Rappaport. Coming up, college football insider for The Athletic, Stuart Mandel. Actor and musician Nick Jonas. And now, sitting in for Rich, it's Bobby Bones.
3: Hey, everybody. I'm Bobby. Let's welcome in all my friends here today that are making me look halfway decent. The great Chris Brockman. Chris,
4: hey,
3: everybody.
4: Bobby. Great to see you, man.
3: And TJ Jefferson. How are you, my friend?
5: I'm great, man. How you doing?
3: I'm okay. TJ just told me to say my name more.
5: Oh.
6: Well, Bobby Bones!
3: Bobby Bones! That is right. For everybody that's on the phone, I want to talk to you. Do not hang up, please. I just want to say that we will come to you in a second. I promise you. Or my name's not Bobby Bones!
6: Bobby Bones!
3: Thank you. All right, we're going to bring on college football editor-in-chief for The Athletic and co-host of The Audible, Stuart Mandel. And college football's back. Yeah. Yes, this is my favorite. When he posts an article, I am on it. I'm a subscriber. I get the little thing on my phone that goes, your $6.99 has now been charged. And part of that reason, Stuart, is because of you. Thank you for coming on.
7: Thank you for having me. I can probably get you a better deal than that.
3: No, yes, all right. That's how we, 10% off though, that's 60 cents.
4: Friends of the program.
3: Okay, let's talk first of all about the Big Ten and the SEC taking a stand as far as pro players in college. Where does this end up shaking out?
7: Yeah, it's an interesting window into what the college football might look like going forward. If the NCAA can't enforce any of its rules, even one that seems so common sense as this, you know, judge after court striking them down, maybe we see conferences take it into their own hands. Without getting too into the weeds on legal things, there is a wide opinion that a conference can make more stringent rules, because it's not like, okay, if these guys that were going to play for LSU can't play in the SEC, they do have other options, right? Which is a lot different than the NCAA saying you can't play anywhere.
3: So do we think this is all going back to court again for the 100th time?
7: Mm-hmm. Well, it's hard to keep track of all the different court cases out there. But I think the thing that football has going forward, if they want to keep these NFL players off the field, so the season's about to start. And in fact, the teams that are playing this weekend have to lock in their rosters by Friday. LSU's playing next weekend, so they'd have to lock in theirs by next Friday. And as long as there's motions and appeals and all, like, the clock might just run out.
3: Because it is the SEC and the Big Ten that we're seeing right now really draw a line in the sand. Is there a chance that a MAC school or a Sun Belt school could go, hey, all you pro guys, you can come play with us?
7: Yeah, possibly. Right now, that injunction in Louisiana that allowed those guys to be eligible is still in effect. And those guys could, as of now, play college football. Just can't play it right now in the SEC, Big Ten, and actually the Big 12 put in a similar rule. In fact, the Big 12's extends to all sports, not just football or basketball. So you had the Big Ten go first, and theirs is specific to the NFL. And then the SEC said NFL, NBA, WNBA, and the Big 12 said we'll top that and say any sport. You can't come back if you've signed a contract.
3: So what if you have, and we can Chris Winkie this, what if you've played baseball and you want to come and play football?
7: That, I believe, is still an NCAA rule that you're allowed to do that. So I don't think there's any reason why the conferences would be against that. You know, I think of Russell Wilson back in the day, played like 3 years of minor league baseball while also playing college football. And I don't think that's changed. So the concern is a football player who went to the NFL, went through camp, played in preseason games, and by the way, has had access, that means, for all these months to, you know, best of the best coaching and training, coming back and playing against 18-year-olds.
3: My theory earlier was we need absolute chaos for there to be real change. We flirted with change. None has actually happened. We've got close to litigation. We saw Saban testifying. But it's like, let all the pros play. Let everybody go crazy. And then we will finally actually get what we want as change, because it's going to get so bad. Poke a hole in my theory, please.
7: I mean, first of all, we've already had, right, like pure chaos. We had at one point this summer a guy was going to play for Texas Tech after being caught gambling on his own team. So, if the case to Congress is help, we're screwed, right, I think we're there. The challenge that the conferences and the NCAA have had is that these bills keep getting close to getting up for vote. And then because politics is politics, somebody will get in the way and say, well, I'm not voting for this unless you take care of my state or do this pet thing. And that's why I've always thought it's very unrealistic to think Congress is going to save you. I think at some point they're going to have to acknowledge that, hey, we have to negotiate these things with the players, right? We have to have some form of collective bargaining, but colleges have been avoiding that like the plague to this point, hoping Congress will just step in and say, no, you have the right to make your own rules and you don't have to do that.
3: Another wild theory that I'd love to share with you, if you to poke a hole in, is that I say it's not so much NIL money anymore, or facilities, or even coaches. To actually win, you need a great local judge to allow you to win. Your thoughts?
7: Yeah, I think there's some truth to that. We have seen that in isolation. I mean, Trinidad Chambliss could win the Heisman at Ole Miss, right? He could be the best quarterback in the country this year, and he wasn't supposed to be eligible. You know, he found a judge that was very sympathetic in Mississippi to this medical issue he had in Division II 4 years ago. And so, you know, some of these things are involving kind of peripheral guys. That's involving one of the best players in the country. So, yes, I think – I mean, I joke that, you know, the next frontier is going to be, you don't like a call in the game. You know, you think the refs had it out for you. Take that to court.
3: I was reading your latest article where you were talking about the Big Ten and the SEC basically saying if the NCAA can't control eligibility, we'll just do it ourselves. But do you think this at all leans to what has often been speculated? We'll do it ourselves means we'll just go and start our own super conference type situation.
7: Yeah, there's certainly that notion out there. I mean, the SEC has really been the one talking the most publicly about trying to just do self-governance. I think that a lot of people think that's kind of unrealistic, but they have insisted to this point, no talk of a breakaway. I think some of that's going to be played out on the field. The reality is, and people don't want to necessarily hear this, that the SEC and Big Ten schools are playing in a different tier financially, competitively so far in the college football playoff than most of the ACC and Big 12. Miami obviously showed they can break through that. And so if that continues and the playoff might get bigger, probably will get bigger, and just continues to be dominated by these two conferences, at some point do they say, yeah, we don't really need the other conferences. We can just have our own national championship.
3: What is your expectation for Bill Belichick this season?
7: Oof. Not good. Not good. I mean, it's been a nonstop soap opera there, obviously. His son, the defensive coordinator, is on medical leave right now. The GM, Mike Lombardi, is being investigated. They took an interesting approach to roster building, which was in this age of teams getting older and bringing in very experienced portal guys. They went young. And so they're going to trot out there on Saturday with the second least experienced roster in the country, which doesn't seem ideal. And they're also playing a tougher schedule than last year. They went 4-8 against a relatively manageable ACC schedule. They're going to have to play Miami and Notre Dame this year, and a couple other pretty notable teams. So I don't see it being better than 4-8, but, you know, I'm always happy to be proven wrong.
3: There are a couple things I think about that set new precedents. And the first time a guy ran a 4-minute mile after forever, then everybody ran one. When Adrian Peterson tears his ACL and comes back basically a day later, and everyone now felt like they could get healthier and go quicker. Indiana, Cignetti comes in, is really great year one, wins a national title year two, and now I think everybody's comparing whomever they're hiring to, is this a next Cignetti? Do you think this is now going to be the culture of hiring new coaches and that's the comparison?
7: I think he's a unicorn. I mean, we may be looking at one of the all-time great coaches, and there aren't a lot of those floating out there. I do think what they showed, though, is the wisdom of hiring guys who have won consistently at stop after stop. And it doesn't matter that that was, you know, D3, D2, whatever it may be. UCLA just made a very similar hire in Bob Chesney, who actually followed Kurt Cignetti at James Madison and took them to the playoff. But he, before that, had won at D3 and D2 and FCS. And for me personally, that's more impressive to, or more indicative of a guy's ability to lead a program at the highest level than hot defensive coordinator X, or guy who became a Group of Five coach, had a couple good years, and is already moving up to a power conference school.
3: Indiana's ranked 6 in the first AP poll of this year. At 6, is that something Cignetti can look at and go, look at the disrespect?
7: Probably. I mean, he's, as I learned doing a big story on him this spring, like, that's his thing. He will find any sort of snub to go out there and try to kick the team's ass. And, yeah, I mean, look, 6th is a lot better than Indiana's ever been in the preseason before, but he has a right to say we finished the season number one and perfect. And they're saying, yeah, we can't do that again. They're behind two teams in the Big Ten in Ohio State and Oregon that they beat last year, Oregon twice. So yeah, I would think he'll use that as motivation.
3: We have Stuart Mandel on with us talking college football. I just like to throw a team at you and you tell me their ceiling and then, even a terrible floor. Like, what's the lowest that could happen with a team like Ohio State? I'm assuming the ceiling for them is going to be national championship.
7: Yes. And they have won double digit games every year since 2012. But if ever they were going to go 9-3, it might be this year when they're playing at Texas, at USC, at Indiana, Oregon at home. It's a tougher schedule than Ohio State usually plays. So can't see it being worse than that. And probably they will continue the streak of 10, 11, 12 win seasons. But if you're asking like worst case scenario, yeah, 9-3, which by the way, might still get them in the playoff.
3: I do want to go to Oregon next because I think Dan Lanning has got the reputation of, man, just hasn't won the big one. But man, his big ones are always like in the Final Four or Ohio State. Like they've been the really, really big ones. Oregon, are they set up to win it this year?
7: Yeah, I think that's an unfair reputation. I think it's because, you know, the last two playoffs, they got blown out, by Ohio State and then by Indiana, but they've won a lot of big games there. I think they're set up to possibly win the national championship finally. My concern with them isn't the talent. They definitely have it. It's losing both coordinators from last season, in Tosh Lupoy, who's now at Cal, and Will Stein, who's now at Kentucky. Can Dan Lanning plug in the next guys and just keep doing what they've been doing is the big question there.
3: The only other team I want to ask about is Notre Dame because they are stacked. They have a great roster. However, they're playing 8 high school teams. So how many games can they lose in order to not make the playoff?
7: Well, I think that depends on who they beat. And also, by the way, rule change this year in the playoff. If they finish in the top 12, they're in. And so that means they would have been in last year, even when they got snubbed.
3: One other team, and I only want you to say something bad about them. Okay. Because I hate them so much. So tell me, I don't want the best case. I want the worst thing you could possibly say about Texas. Like, tell me something that's going to be really bad about the Longhorns.
7: Okay. Well, there's already been some bad signs. Their All-American left tackle hurt his knee. He'll be back at some point, but he'll be out probably for that Ohio State game. Their linebacker who wasn't necessarily going to start, but has definitely played a lot, got kicked off the team. And then there's rumblings. The Arch hasn't looked great in the preseason. So it's not, I would say, you know, it's hard to get real information out of preseason camps now, but they're one of the only teams that I've heard kind of, everybody else is like, we've got the best team ever. We're bigger, stronger, faster than ever. And that's the only one where I've heard some like whisperings that, hey, we might have some problems.
3: And I guess the final question is, of all the colors of all these teams, why is burnt orange the worst and make you also want to vomit?
7: All right, I guess I don't know the background here. Your school is?
3: Arkansas, and it was the first picture they showed on this. They showed Arch Manning throwing through Arkansas.
7: Yeah,
3: it's stupid.
7: Well, I don't predict many good things for Arkansas this year.
3: Hey, Stuart, I didn't ask. Hey, Stuart. Now, one part of me said, please comment on Arkansas. Oh,
7: their worst case scenario is a lot lower than Texas.
3: Yeah.
7: All right. Well, not to really, you know, probably never get invited on here again. I like Burnt Orange. I think Texas and UCLA have the best uniforms in college football.
3: Oh, you do. Okay. Who do you think has the best helmet?
2: Ooh.
7: Gosh. I mean, it's got to be either Notre Dame or Michigan. And I don't know exactly how to break that tie.
3: Man, I got to go with Michigan too, I think. And I'm not a Michigan fan at all. But I don't think we can count like history, because Notre Dame is only cool because Newt Rockne. I mean, Notre Dame is only cool because it's been around for 100 years, right? Or am I crazy? Or is that?
7: I think for me, it's that the way the gold just like shines so bright. If you've ever been at a Notre Dame game, like, it's like you're being blinded by the sun from 300 feet up in the air. I think I'm going to go with you. I'm going to go with Michigan. You know, those are probably, I mean, if nothing else, those are probably the most recognizable helmets. Like, we could go to Japan and be like, do you know whose helmet this is? Oh yeah, it's Michigan.
3: Who do you think, Chris? I'm trying to pull another one out.
2: I'm inclined to say Notre Dame.
3: Also, there's nothing to it.
2: It's gold. That's the idea.
3: It's like making your favorite ice cream vanilla.
2: By the way, I don't mind Penn State.
3: So you just like history.
7: Yeah. Penn State's is definitely unique. Alabama's is unique with just the little number. But yeah, I think Michigan.
3: TJ?
4: I'm a Penn State guy. I also love Pitt's uniforms.
3: What is happening?
7: Yeah, Pitt's good colors.
3: So much bias. One final thing here. Are we going to see any sort of rules on NIL anytime soon and what we can spend, how we can spend it, like more clarity on who's spending what?
7: Absolutely not. But there was supposed to be rules, right? The House settlement was supposed to be the big solution. Everybody gets the same amount of revenue share. Everything else has to go through a clearinghouse. And all that did was like set a new floor, you know. Now the starting point is 20 million, you know. 2 years ago, Ohio State's $20 million roster was the big talk. And now, like, if they had 20 million, they would be in real rough shape. The top end rosters are closer to 50 million at this point. So, short of some miracle Congress intervention, I would think you're going to have at least another year of those costs going up.
3: You guys follow him, SL Mandel. Also, read his articles. I'm a massive fan. Stuart, thank you so much for being on, and I hope you have a great day.
7: Yeah, thanks for having me.
4: All right, Stuart.
3: Texas Longhorns helmet.
2: I also don't mind Florida State, USC. Those are just iconic.
4: Also, though, I got to say, my Oregon Ducks, they definitely...
3: Okay, I feel like iconic shouldn't count.
4: Those uniforms are amazing.
3: Because a reputation is affecting what you think is...
2: It also just looks cool. No?
3: Only because it's iconic.
2: Really?
4: Yeah, but it got to be iconic.
3: Like, with no bias whatsoever, I'm going to pick Arkansas Razorbacks as the best uniform.
4: No bias whatsoever? That sounds extremely biased to me.
3: It's completely biased.
2: I like the Q's. All orange. Sick.
4: When the Q's is in the house.
3: You know what?
2: Pumpkin heads, baby.
3: That is cool. And different. That orange is so different.
2: Yeah.
3: I don't know how I would say this. I just named something after myself at the University of Arkansas.
2: Yeah, you did.
3: Wait. What do you mean? Yeah, I did.
2: Well, I'm like pumping you up. Like, yeah, you did.
3: Oh, yeah, I did. Yeah. Yeah. So my brother-in-law is the head softball coach at Tulsa, right? And right. So I bought the outfield, because you can just buy anything and put your name on it now. So to help him in recruiting and building facilities, he just took the job. I bought left field and put my name on the left field wall. Right. And it's called the Boneyard if they hit a home run.
4: Of course it is.
3: And then I donate to the children's hospital in Tulsa, right? Every home run that's hit. And that's cool. And so my school, Arkansas, hits me up and goes, hey, you're spending money with them. What's up? And so I don't like our athletic director at Arkansas. I think he's garbage can. However, I don't know the coach yet. He's brand new. We've texted a couple times, but I'm always going to be a Razorback fan. No doubt. It's in my blood. I got a tattoo. And so, breaking news, the Bobby Bones x-ray room in the football stadium. That's right. It's going to be.
2: Wow. All right.
3: So when they go in to get their bones checked. See, do you see it now?
4: It makes sense.
3: You see it? They were like, give us some money. What do you want to name?
2: Rick Dalton, Jeff. Right there.
3: Do it. I don't know.
4: You never saw Once Upon a Time.
2: Once Upon a Time in Hollywood?
5: Leonardo DiCaprio.
3: Oh, the point. Oh, yeah.
2: The pointing.
3: I didn't know his name, but I know.
2: Yeah, Rick Dalton.
3: You called it GIF. Interesting.
2: GIF, me?
3: No, you're right. That's how you're supposed to say it.
2: I get told I'm wrong all the time.
4: There it is.
3: yeah, that I'm familiar with. Like that meme. Yeah. I did not know that was his name. Do you like that movie?
2: Love that movie.
3: You know a movie I watched that was so good? And I hate horror movies.
2: Ooh, Obsession?
3: I gave it a no rating.
2: I don't do any horror, no. So I haven't even seen it. I just know it's like a cult thing.
3: I don't do horror either, and I watched it, And I could respect it because it was written wonderfully. But when I reviewed it, because I'll review movies, I gave it a no.
4: A no.
3: It wasn't for me.
4: A no.
3: But it was excellent if you're into horror movies. Have you seen The Menu?
4: The Menu?
3: Yeah, where they go to this restaurant and they're on this island and the super famous chef.
4: No.
3: Oh man, it knocked the old socks off and only had one on and it was amazing. I don't know what review it gets. I hate horror movies, but I watched The Menu. It was excellent. A+. 5 stars.
4: Ralph Fiennes.
3: Oh, yeah. Oh, Ralph Fiennes is the chef.
4: Taylor Joy, John Leguizamo.
3: I watched the one with Demi.
2: A lot of good peeps in this movie.
3: The Demi Moore one where she's, you guys seen that one? Where she goes back and has to like inject herself to be prettier.
2: Whoa.
3: No? That one won a bunch of awards?
4: Nope. Yeah, she got nominated. The Substance. She got nominated
3: for an Oscar. The Substance. That one was crazy. That was all. That's my movie. I watch like one movie a year.
4: Oh. Why? Oh, you got a lot going on.
2: He's too busy.
3: No.
2: He has so many jobs. He has a new baby. Yeah, baby.
3: That's why I left Rich's Best Dad Ever up.
4: Yeah.
3: Because today I will be holding that title as Best Dad Ever. You know what we have coming up next hour?
4: Who's that?
3: Nick Jonas.
4: Yes.
2: Oh, hey. Big fan.
3: I'm a sucker for you. No. Yeah. You guys don't know that one, do you?
2: I do.
4: Yeah.
3: Oh, you do?
2: At the Waffle House, maybe.
3: All right. Good deal. All right. I'm Bobby Bones. We're going to get to these calls. I promise. That's next.
4: We love callers.
3: Back in a second.
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0: 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I'm Bobby Bones. Glad everybody's here. I do want to go over and talk to Dennis in South Carolina. We were talking about teams that people expect to be bad that might be better than what people expect. Dennis, what do you have?
1: Oh, Dennis.
2: Jay, you want to put Dennis on the horn here? Or?
0: Dennis decided to
2: hit Jay's first day back in a while.
0: There he is.
2: Hey, Dennis, start over.
3: All right. Hey there.
1: What's up, Dennis?
0: Hello. Yes, sir. What do you got? Tell me your team. It's Bobby, Dennis. Tell me your team you think will be better.
3: I think Miami's going to be better.
0: Please tell me why.
3: The reason why, you know, they won 7 games last year with the 3 Musketeers at quarterback. Okay. I think, and the over-under this year, I believe, is 4.5. And I think they got a better offensive line. I think they're going to be probably a top 8 rushing attack, providing they don't have to come from behind, you know, 30 friggin' points every game. But, you know, Achane, when they interviewed him a couple of months ago, he says he's sick and tired of hearing people that they're rebuilding for this year. So, you know, I'm going to give them a shot, and I'm going to tell you they'll probably be in first place after the first week.
0: Okay.
3: And I'll tell you, yeah, because I think Buffalo is going to lose at Houston, and I think New England is going to lose at Seattle. And not to mention that the Super Bowl loser doesn't even make the playoffs the following year.
0: I hope for the NFL's sake the Dolphins are good. I would like to see the Dolphins be good. I don't have any feeling at all about the Dolphins. I think, to me, the Dolphins always seem like a team, regardless of when they've been pretty good to terrible, if they play anything below 60 degrees, it just doesn't make sense to them. It's like they're on a whole new planet. But I hope for your sake that they're better. I don't hate the Dolphins. They intentionally tore it down. Tua and Tyreek and Jalen Waddle, obviously all gone. Mike McDaniel's gone. Malik Willis is the quarterback.
3: I understand Waddle and stuff. Waddle had one 100-yard game last year on the team. He got 666 yards for the whole season, and everybody's saying, oh, my God, we lost such a fabulous player. I can't believe it. You know, and Tyreek Hill, he's a non-issue last year anyway. So I think people better watch out, because if they got a good running game and keep the ball away, I think they have a chance.
0: Well, Dennis, I appreciate the call. Thank you so much. I was looking at Pro Football Focus, and where do you think they rank Miami's receivers? I don't know. Pick a number.
2: 32.
0: If you guess last, you are correct. And they just have roster holes everywhere.
2: Yeah. Mm-hmm.
0: Offensive line, secondary, pass rush, obviously receiver. They want to lose, right? Am I crazy to think they want to lose?
2: Well, this quarterback. You know, it's a rebuild. You know, that I don't think they're expecting, you know, the moon this season.
0: It's also one of the
2: top. Be competitive, play hard.
0: One of the top 5 hardest schedules in the NFL.
2: Yeah.
0: On top of that, so I like that. Yeah, I like old Dennis there from South Carolina. It's going to be tough for Miami for sure.
2: I just like pointing out the false narrative that the Super Bowl loser never makes the playoffs the following year, because the last time the Patriots lost the Super Bowl in the 2017 season, TJ, what did they do in the 2018 season?
1: Hopefully not won this.
2: Won the Super Bowl.
0: So that's one, though. That's one.
2: But it's this specific team.
0: Yeah.
2: Doing it.
0: Yeah, I hear you.
2: You know what I mean?
0: It's going to be rough for you guys, though, this year.
2: I will take all bets.
0: But the bet isn't that you're going to be bad or even have a bad record.
2: I got people telling me they're going to go 8-9. Like, in what world are the Patriots under 500? That means Drake May's injured. Like, it goes catastrophically bad.
0: The only reason I would say such a thing, not 8-9, but I could see 9-8 as a floor. You know this. Like, last year they had the greatest schedule ever because they were so bad the year before. The problem with going to the Super Bowl is you now have to play the hardest schedule. And so now their schedule, we're starting with Seattle. We got Buffalo. I mean, there's the Bears. The Bears are going to be good.
1: Our Bears.
0: Green Bay's good. Detroit. The Chargers. Buffalo. Minnesota. Okay. I don't know. Kansas City. I just feel like 9-10 games, you should be happy. Do you feel like you should be happy with 9-10 games winning?
2: If we win 10 games, if the Patriots win 10 games, I will not be happy.
0: Really?
2: Yeah.
0: Okay.
2: 14-3 last year and made the Super Bowl.
0: A lot of things fell just right.
4: Just right.
0: Just right.
4: Perfect.
2: The guy also performed. They also played well. They also, yeah, they overachieved with lesser than position groups across the board. And all of those have improved.
0: Agree. And you do have a threat, a wide receiver now, like a real one.
2: A real one.
0: And that's exciting.
2: And a real number two. Yeah, it's exciting.
0: Biggest villains in the NFL going into this season. Here's my list at number...
4: Oh, we have a production.
0: Slow down.
5: 1, 2, 3, 4, 5.
4: Bobby Bones!
6: Top five.
0: Let's go.
4: You bring production value,
0: Let's
4: buddy.
0: Let's go. Don't rush
2: baby.
0: It.
2: For those
0: Don't rush, baby.
2: You guys got a real picture of me and my shirt off. How'd you get that?
0: Hey.
2: That was an actual picture of me shirtless.
0: We talked to your wife.
2: Yeah. Wow, look how ripped I am. Yeah, look at that.
4: Jacked, bro.
2: At number five, I have Nick Sirianni.
0: Oh, interesting.
2: Now, you may ask, I just think he loves being a heel. That's straight up. It's nothing that he's even done recently. Like, Sirianni is one of those guys who is perfect at the... He is the Ric Flair of the NFL. Embraces it, loves it. He is who he is. I'm a Sirianni as a heel, and I like him because of that. Nick Sirianni at number five.
0: Sirianni truther.
2: At number four, you ever met Sirianni?
0: Yeah, we had him at the combine this year.
4: Was he?
2: Bro's bro.
0: Yeah, he was there with Big Dom, my new best friend.
4: Oh, right. That's who. I don't like those people, Bobby. I'm going to be honest.
0: I wasn't listening much to that conversation because I was thoroughly enthralled talking to Big Dom for a half hour.
4: And I was thoroughly aggravated watching Brockman talk to Big Dom.
0: You were.
2: Because you're a Cowboys fan?
4: Oh, and yeah.
0: And,
2: got it.
0: Yeah. He hates the birds.
2: I
0: just
2: want to make sure we got the intention out there. Number four, Jerry Jones.
0: Oh.
2: Hold your Cowboys.
4: Wait a second. What?
2: Yeah. He's my number four on my villain list.
4: How dare you?
2: Yeah. Listen.
4: He's a Razorback.
2: Yeah. He is the NFL's most permanent heel. So if Sirianni is the heel of the last 5 years, Jerry Jones is the most permanent heel. That being said, I like Jerry Jones. Jerry Jones took me up in his chopper, showed me around.
4: Oh. And yet you have the audacity.
2: I don't think it's bad to be a heel. I think
4: that's a good point.
2: I think heels are needed.
0: Agree.
2: I think some of my other heels are people I actually like.
4: I mean, look, Roddy Piper was a heel. He was great. So, good point.
2: Fantastic.
4: I'm going to shut up now.
2: Number four, Jerry. I think people hate Jerry Jones because the Cowboys, they spend a lot of money. They have a lot of flash. They don't really win, although I think this year... I'm not a Cowboys fan, but I think this could be the year.
4: Oh.
2: I don't say that because I'm not a Cowboys fan, but I think this could be the year.
4: From your lips to
0: TJ, they hate us because they ain't us, baby.
4: That's what I'm saying.
2: And number three, Travis Kelce.
0: Really?
4: Why?
0: Interesting. Well,
2: exactly. I would be curious to know why you think I have Travis Kelce at number three of my NFL heels.
0: Yeah, Bobby, explain yourself.
4: I think I know.
2: Go ahead.
4: Well, no, maybe not. Never mind.
2: He's too famous.
4: Too famous.
0: Too famous.
2: Yeah, you can't outgrow everyone. You're too good for everybody, and I don't think he is. But I think the perception is now that he's Taylor Swift's husband,
0: doesn't need the NFL anymore.
2: He's hosting game shows. He doesn't need the.
4: He was doing this before that. Though,
2: not really.
4: Bobby
2: not the
4: Bones.
2: Same.
4: Yes, he hosted Saturday Night Live. He was not a married man.
2: Okay.
4: He hosted the game show. He was not a married.
2: He was with Taylor though.
4: And you had his own reality show.
2: Yeah, when he was at Cincinnati.
4: No, when he was with the Chiefs.
2: Are you talking about the one where he was dating?
4: Yes. Catching
2: like
4: Kelce.
2: 12. I just assumed he was at Cincinnati. I think Travis Kelce, it's Chiefs fatigue plus celebrity fatigue plus commercials plus Taylor Swift. He's everywhere. It's overexposure. And I think that makes you a villain. I don't think he's a bad guy. I actually think he'd be pretty fun to hang around with. But I think to most people that aren't Chiefs fans or Taylor Swift fans, he's a villain.
4: Okay,
2: he's the number three villain.
4: That. I'll argue that.
2: Thank you. Number two.
0: It's a great list.
2: Patrick Mahomes.
0: No.
4: You could have done a 2-for-1 right here, Bobby Bones.
2: I love Patrick Mahomes. I'd like to say it again before I tell you why he's a villain. I don't think being a villain is a bad guy. I love Patrick Mahomes, but this is the you're too good for too long villain role.
4: Yeah, you know what happens then.
2: Yeah.
4: People start to hate you.
2: You live, what is it? You're a hero.
0: Yeah, you die the hero or you live long enough to see yourself
2: Batman
0: become the villain.
2: Yeah, whatever that was.
0: Yeah, Dark Knight.
2: Yeah. So it's basically what happened to Brady. And God forbid they win another championship. It's going to be unlike anything you've ever seen.
0: That's true.
2: Mahomes himself is not particularly villainous. He's a likable guy.
4: Yeah.
2: But people just get tired of Kansas City winning.
4: People don't like winners, Bobby. That's the weird thing.
2: Exactly. When I walked in today, you guys were like, oh, you're here. We don't like you.
4: And I'm
2: like,
4: I almost called off today because you're here. Because
2: yes,
4: Bobby Bones is winning too much, man.
5: Number one, Andy Reid.
2: I weirdly think Mahomes getting hurt last year, I think, kind of helps the brand a little bit.
0: I could agree with that.
2: Because now he's sort of an underdog.
0: Which was why he wasn't number one.
4: Yeah. Oh, and number one.
0: Number one is the all-time of the past decade. And it's not even that he's that good anymore. He'll probably be okay, but he's the most polarizing player.
4: Oh, I think I know who this is.
2: Aaron Rodgers,
0: baby. Aaron Rodgers, the most polarizing player. He's outspoken about everything.
2: Is that what you had, TJ?
4: No, but you got to let Bobby.
2: I thought we were all saying it at the same time.
0: But yeah, I mean, people will tune Bobby in and watch Aaron Rodgers, I think, just hoping he fails, and that's rare.
2: Sure.
0: That's rare. Sometimes we just don't like people we watch, but I think people will hope Aaron Rodgers fails. I don't hope Aaron Rodgers fails. Instead of rooting against somebody that is polarizing that maybe I think I would never hang out with or have dinner with, I root for someone who is 42. Like, I just root for the, I like the old version more than I do like the jerk version.
4: Right, right.
0: I root for old.
4: Because we're old now.
0: You start to see other people. Wasn't it a crazy part of life whenever the athletes started to be young, like younger than
2: you? Yeah.
0: Like, just in general, you start to be 32, 38. Like,
4: also, Bobby, I feel like sports when we're kids kind of put this, gives us this weird relationship with age, right? Because, you know, back in the days, a quarterback would hit 30, and you'd hear, oh, it's over for them. And then you realize, wait a minute, 30 years old? And they were considered old? No, man, that's still not even the prime of your life. So I feel like sports does give us this weird relationship.
0: That's why I thank God for LeBron. He is 53 and going as still hard going. As ever. Man. Do you guys root for LeBron?
4: I do now.
0: Same reason I said Aaron Rodgers?
2: No, he's a Sixer fan.
0: No, he can't have all these flags.
2: He does! He's a Sixer fan!
0: The trick that they do where they pull all of the handkerchiefs out of the
2: street. Yes!
0: That's what he's doing with jerseys.
2: Look at all the banners!
4: I'm like Gene Gene the Dancing Machine.
0: You've been a Sixer fan for a long time?
4: My whole life. I'm from Pennsylvania. I know my rooting interests are all over the place because I'm not someone who subscribes to the fact that, you know, just because you're born here, you got to root for everyone here.
0: Okay, so I can appreciate that.
4: You know, but yeah, Dr. J, as you can see behind me, I have two sports idols. Loved a lot of athletes, but two people I idolize, Muhammad Ali and Dr. J. So therefore, been a Sixer fan forever. And now I am totally on board the LeBron James train.
0: If an angel showed up to you tonight and said, oh, TJ, you have to pick one team forever and only one team. And it's only one team, so don't do the thing where you do other teams. What would it be?
4: Well, can I ask the angel?
0: I don't take questions.
4: A sport?
0: No, that's not a press conference, TJ.
4: It can be any team, any sport?
0: One team, any sport.
2: I'll answer for you, TJ.
4: Yeah, go ahead.
2: It's the Dallas Cowboys.
0: Okay.
4: Yeah.
2: Is that a leprechaun?
0: Oh, but now.
2: Yeah, is this
0: one
2: a leprechaun
0: more. Angel? You get one more.
4: Well, I'd like one more, yeah.
2: Are we in Ireland?
0: Yeah, well, oh, you're right. It's kind of a leprechaun, huh?
2: Yeah, a little bit of leprechaun vibes there.
4: I was rolling with it, though, baby.
0: Angel leprechaun vibes. It kind of got off track there.
2: I think you can do better.
4: Let him do his thing.
0: Oh, hey, thanks. What do you got? One more.
4: Oh, one more?
0: Yeah.
4: Oh.

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0: All right, you guys, hit us up, 844-204-RICH. I'm Bobby Bones. You can watch us on Disney Plus and the ESPN app. We have calls. And so teams that, man, pretty much everybody says they're going to suck. However, you don't think so. I want to go to James in New Jersey.
1: James.
0: James.
2: What's up, fella? Yeah, I'm here.
0: What's up, buddy? Tell me who you think is going to be better.
2: My boys in New Orleans, the Saints.
0: Why do you think so?
2: I mean, coming off what we did at the end of last season, putting in show, he showed out. Shuck, we call him show. But putting in show, he showed out. We improved that receiver. We improved that running back. We still got a decent secondary. We very much improved with all our receiving core. Like, our conference is always up for grabs.
0: Yeah, and I said that earlier, too.
2: Tampa Bay doesn't look impressive.
0: Yeah, they're playing in the NFC South. I think our team of guys here could finish second or third just from the guys in the room. And Chuck may be good. What, 5-4 as a starter, as a rookie, but you're talking about a guy who played for the Saints and 5-4 playing for the Saints as a rookie.
1: Win.
0: That's a win.
1: Yeah.
0: And you're right. He has weapons. I mean, Olave. Jordan Tyson, I mean, they drafted him top 10.
3: Yeah, but he's a little injured right now.
0: Yeah, but he will not be injured forever.
1: Well,
0: he might be injured forever.
1: Well, I mean, he gets hurt a lot.
0: Fair enough.
2: Yeah. Brown from LSU will be the difference maker.
1: Ooh.
0: I agree. I also want to say Kellen Moore being back year two.
1: Yeah.
0: I like that.
1: Yep.
0: So I agreed with you. I don't know if you heard me say that earlier. That was my pick, James. But you're in New Jersey.
2: No, I didn't. I'm sorry.
0: No, that's all right. Who cares what I say? You're in New Jersey as a Saints fan. How'd that happen?
2: Well, when I was younger, first of all, in New Jersey, I live in southern New Jersey, which is either you're an Eagles fan or you pick who you want.
0: Fair enough. So I was in Arkansas. Yeah.
2: We don't have our own team, so I always like the Saints.
0: Favorite
2: Saints? Legion of Doom. Since the, Jesus Christ.
0: Since Jesus Christ.
2: Early 90s when we had the linebacker core. I can't even remember the nickname at this time.
0: I kind of like Since Jesus Christ.
3: Ricky Jackson?
0: Yeah.
2: Yes. Ricky Jackson.
0: Favorite Saint of all time?
3: Sam Mills, Ricky Jackson.
4: Yeah, they were nice.
0: You have one? Favorite Saint of all time?
2: Favorite what? I'm sorry?
0: Favorite Saint of all time?
2: It gotta be Drew.
0: Yeah, that's
2: it. Gotta go with Drew.
0: I should have.
2: It took us to the promised land.
0: You're right. You're absolutely right. That's a dumb question. Other than Drew Brees.
3: Deuce McAllister.
0: Oh, I'm gonna go Reggie Bush. Just because.
2: Oh, yeah.
0: I just wanted to watch
2: Reggie
0: him.
2: Was fun.
0: Reggie was fun. You, Chris?
1: Favorite Saint of all time? Man, just for the celebration alone, I love Jimmy Graham.
0: Oh, man, he was amazing, right? Like, they had
1: to ban dunking on the goalpost because of him.
2: When we traded Jimmy Graham, it broke my heart. Yeah. I'm not going to lie.
0: Well, I appreciate the call. Thank you so much for calling, James.
1: I did like Deuce McAllister, too. Thinking about some other villains, Bobby, what do you think about this one? How about the whole Rams team as an entity?
0: So can I give you an outsider perspective?
1: Yeah.
0: The Rams, they don't really have fans.
1: Wow.
0: So they're not annoying.
1: Interesting.
0: And so when a fan base isn't annoying, regardless of how good they are.
1: Okay, so fan base is influencing the villain.
0: It's hard for us to hate them. Now, if they continue to win, which again, they were really good. Then they had a couple little bad. And now they're loaded up. But
1: right.
0: People, they don't fight for them outwardly and passionately.
1: Okay.
0: So it's hard for us to hate them. I actually root for the Rams.
1: Fair.
0: Yeah. So how's that argument to that?
1: Hmm.
0: Fan bases are who we hate more than teams.
1: I think that's true.
3: You're onto something there.
1: Okay. All right. What about Tom Brady? Or is he just like goofy divorced dad at this point?
0: He's wearing leather pants now.
1: I'm trying to block it out of my mind.
0: You know, and I was going to ask you. You know, he did the thing for Gucci, right? He goes and he models. And I'm all about living your best life.
1: Don't hate that.
0: No. I live your best life. And to me, in my head, Tom Brady is the greatest of all time, the guy that focused on his work and made that his priority to be the greatest of all time. We didn't know a lot about him because you know why? There was not a lot to know except the guy played football and he won.
1: Right.
0: That was my relationship with Tom Brady. Now he's making out with Instagram influencers and he's wearing leather pants and it feels like two people. We got to separate the art from the artist.
1: Yeah, interesting.
0: We have to, or it's going to hurt his image. it can't hurt his image. Tom Brady, to me, is the football player. This guy now is like Thomas Brada or something. This is not Tom Brady to me.
3: Brada.
0: I can't have.
1: But he's got multiple personalities because he's also, you know, running the Raiders and he's the broadcaster
0: on
1: Fox.
0: That's Tom Brady.
1: And he's the guy with the giant statue in New England.
0: That's Tom Brady. Thomas Brada and is leather pants.
1: Giselle's ex-husband.
4: Is Thomas Brada at the white parties and stuff?
0: Absolutely.
4: That's Thomas Brada.
0: Yeah, Thomas Brada. Yeah. They have to be two or it tarnishes.
1: That's funny.
0: Yeah, right. It tarnishes the legacy of the great Tom Brady. He's so good looking, though. It's annoying. He's getting older and better looking.
4: Well, money will do that.
1: Yeah.
0: No, it's not just money.
1: Bobby, we're not ugly. We're just poor.
0: Hold on. I got money, and I ain't that pretty.
4: You ain't ugly. You're a handsome man, Bobby.
1: Bobby, we've seen your wife.
0: That is not because of my looks. It's because I'm funny.
1: Okay, great. Got it.
0: I got funny, and then I got a wife. Women love humor. That's true. A solid 6.5. Don't think I don't know that.
4: Bobby, in Arkansas, you're like a 9.
1: Yeah, you're like a 12.
0: Now, why are we insulting my state? Well, this is out of nowhere. All we're doing is having a little chit-chat.
1: Woo, pick suey.
4: I'm just saying, I was watching wrestling yesterday, and they were in, I think, Scotland, and MJF came out, and he pointed to a girl. He was like, hey, she's perfect here in Scotland, but in the United States, she'd be a 4. And then that was rude. It was very rude.
1: That's pretty rude.
0: Very funny, though. Very funny. I'll just go with very funny.
4: It was rude.
1: Do we think Shador is a villain?
0: No.
4: No, what? This Shador doesn't
0: he do didn't
4: anything.
0: Do anything.
1: He's very polarizing.
4: Yeah, but that's not because of him.
0: It isn't because of him. The media made us feel about Shador.
4: Yeah. If you listen to everything this kid says, man, it's like,
0: I agree.
4: How could you not love him?
0: In college, I could see him being a villain because it was watches and Flash.
1: Right. Okay.
0: Now he's playing in Cleveland and he's just trying to make it.
4: Yeah.
1: How do we feel about Lamar Jackson?
0: I'm rooting for him.
4: Who does Lamar Jackson bother?
0: Yeah, I'm rooting for him and his mom's his agent. Like, gotta love that.
4: People have issues with him because they feel like, you know, he hasn't won a Super Bowl or this, that, and the third. But in reality.
0: No, we're not mad at you. It does feel like we're mad at Chris. We shouldn't attack him like that. We should just say no.
4: Now, we're sometimes mad at Chris. Sometimes.
0: Yeah, not for that one, though. I apologize.
4: LeBron would say Chris is more of a...
0: I was at home.
1: It was funny.
0: I was laughing out loud. And I've been at the crosshairs to some crazy stuff. I couldn't get enough of it. And I was going to reach out and go, like, how's your mental health?
1: He talked about us, like, 3 days in a row.
0: Yeah, first repost.
1: It was wild.
4: He went to Fanatics and talked about it.
1: Yeah.
0: I
1: misquoted
0: it. It was joyful.
1: Misquoted me, but it's fine.
0: It was joyful. Okay.
1: Very funny.
0: You guys call us. We do have more calls. 844-204-RICH. I am Bobby Bones.
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18: 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It's Mike DiStefano filling in for Matthew Cause today. And everyone loves a good redemption story in sports, don't we? And we got that last night from the Toronto Blue Jays. Nathan Lucas, he was being flamed all over social media, all over the radio waves, all day yesterday for that base running gaffe on Tuesday. It's just so baseball of him to come out on Wednesday and play hero for the Toronto Blue Jays. Like he arguably cost them the game on Tuesday night. I mean, there's a lot of reasons for why the Blue Jays lost that game, but he was considered the final out that ended the opportunity for a rally. If it wasn't for that one swing of the bat last night from Nathan Lucas, man, last night would have been upsetting for the Toronto Blue Jays. So, everyone loves a good redemption story, and how can you not be romantic about baseball, producer Owen? From, you know, villainous gaffes on Tuesday to heroic homers on Wednesday, the peaks and valleys of Major League Baseball.
10: That's baseball. Everyone always says it. That's baseball. And we talk about how sometimes trying too hard doesn't get you anywhere in baseball. I think it got Nathan Lucas somewhere last night. And you mentioned how everyone on the radio waves and on social media was flaming him after his base running error a couple of nights ago, except on this show. You know, I don't want to say we zigged while others zagged, but we stayed the course with Nathan Lucas, and I'd like to say we weren't wrong just early.
18: Yeah, and that's exactly what I believe we said. We dropped that exact. And look, it's not that we didn't acknowledge the base running error and the gaffe. Just that was not the reason why the Blue Jays lost that game on Tuesday. There were a plethora of reasons why the Jays did not put up a dub in the win column Tuesday night. But he was the biggest reason for why they put up the W in the win column yesterday. Jays with a 3-0 shutout, all three runs coming off that one swing of the bat from Nathan Lucas. No other offense was mustered up. And here's what Nathan Lucas had to say about his redemption story with the home run last night.
13: Felt good. Felt good. There were a few guys that came up to me and said that I was going to come up big tonight just to make up for what happened. But I guess you can't screw up base running if you just hit the ball over the fence. So it's great.
18: It's true. You can't screw up base running if you just hit the ball over the fence. And you always love when guys can kind of look back and laugh at themselves. But it seemed like he was taking that hard. Like John Schneider said that he came up to him the next day, like yesterday in the clubhouse, and just apologized for causing him the night before. And Schneider just said, it's all good. You'll get it tonight. Tonight's the more important game. And yeah, he came through in a big way. In an absolute big way. And you love to see it from a guy like Nathan Lucas. He's having a terrific season. He's really emerging as one of the more like complete players for the Toronto Blue Jays. He's starting to play a regular everyday role with the Jays at this point. And he's been, you know, one of the biggest reasons for why they've still kind of stayed in the race, lately. I mean, this guy has been hitting the ball very well over the last couple of weeks. His last 11 games, he's got a WRC plus, a 113. He's got, what, 4 home runs in his last 9 games here. So Nathan Lucas is doing his part to keep the Blue Jays alive in this playoff chase. 3 games back, the Guardians did win yesterday, so didn't make up any ground, but they stayed in lockstep with the Guardians, which it's what you got to do. You know, it's definitely what you got to do is at least win your games. And the Jays, we know, they control their own destiny. And by winning games, staying alive, and then eventually they're going to play all these teams that they're chasing down. And then you take care of business against those clubs, and that's how you'll end up climbing the ladder. And that's where we're at with the Toronto Blue Jays. They get back in action tonight against the Royals, see if they can win another series. But Nathan Lucas was one story from last night, producer Owen. The bullpen, the other story. I mean, from top to bottom, just an impressive night from everybody who went out there and pitched for the Toronto Blue Jays. They used 7 pitchers out of the bullpen to piece together a 9 shutout inning performance from the bullpen. Gave up 6 hits, 9 strikeouts, only 1 walk on the evening for the bullpen arms. Hey, shout out to Spencer Miles, who only went 2 innings, went under the number of 7.5 outs. Thank you very much, Josh Ingles. I'm now a proud owner of a Roy Halladay rookie card because of that one, so thank you very much. But I thought Chad Dallas was kind of the story of the pen last night. Didn't realize, like, Chad Dallas has been a name who's been around. He's been up and down throughout the season. Yesterday was the first day that he actually got to pitch in front of the hometown Toronto Blue Jays at the Rogers Center. Isn't that crazy to think about?
10: Yeah, for sure. I mean, we've had a ton of weird home stats so far this season already. And as much as last night's game was a Nathan Lucas story, I also thought that it was a bullpen story like we mentioned, but also a John Schneider story as well. And Schneider's ability to instill confidence in his players, for better or for worse, like John Schneider sticks with his guys, right? Like that was the Jeff Hoffman story last year. Yep. That's the Vladimir Guerrero Jr. right story now, with his spot in the lineup. And I think that applies to both Nathan Lucas and the way that he manages these bullpen games. Like I'm not sure there's a better manager at, for lack of a better word, managing these bullpen games in Major League Baseball than John Schneider. And I don't know how much collaboration goes into it with some of the pitching coaches, but every single time, or maybe not every single time, but the vast majority of these bullpen games, it's a masterclass from both Blue Jays management and the bullpen as well. So we saw the confidence that he has in his bullpen guys. We saw the confidence that he has in Nathan Lucas. Both of those things paid off. I'm not sure if his confidence in Vladimir Guerrero Jr. paid off last night.
18: No, it didn't. And just to kind of tie a bow on the bullpen game stat there, I saw it last night. 11-7, the Blue Jays are when they're piecing together
10: these
18: bullpen games.
10: It's absurd, man.
18: It's absurd. It is absurd. Like, it absolutely is absurd. It's just so funny when you look back to the beginning of the season. Pitching was supposed to be the strong point here, and we've now had 18 bullpen games this year. It's kind of wild, but hey, you know, they seem to be doing a little bit better. Like four games over 500 with the bullpen games. They're like four games under 500 overall. So maybe that's the secret sauce there, is just have everyone kind of pitch in together and have it be kind of next man up mentality. Look, you bring up Vladimir Guerrero Jr., who, it's tough to watch right now. And it's even tougher seeing some of the other superstars kind of break out of their slumps late in the season. And you're just waiting for Vladdy to be the next guy on that list. Like Cal Raleigh has like a 500, batting average over his last few games, got like five home runs in his last little stretch here. Waiting for that to happen for Vladimir Guerrero Jr. And last night wasn't the night. He had a bloop single and a couple ground outs, finished 1-for-4. Had another defensive miscue though. Wasn't given an error on the play, but that's an easily fielded ground ball that goes through his legs late in that game. Luckily, was not nearly as costly as it was the night before. But look, there's been a lot of discussion about whether or not the Blue Jays should drop Vladimir Guerrero Jr. down the lineup, and John Schneider continues to have his guys back. You know, like he just continues to want to keep Vladdy in his spot. And Keegan Matheson, our boy, frequent flyer here on TSN 1050, he wrote a story on MLB.com. He caught up with John Schneider and pretty much asked him, like, why are you so reluctant to put Vladimir Guerrero down the lineup, considering that he's just not hitting? He's been a black hole in a very important spot all season long. And here is the comments from John Schneider. He said, quote, there's been thoughts of it. I just don't know what the outcome would be. I don't want to punish him. I think if there were guys tearing the cover off the ball, that would be a little easier to think about, too. We are built as a team for Vlad to be the focal point of our offense. I don't think that with where he hits, he'll be pitched any differently. I don't think that there'll be more or less pressure if he's hitting down in the order. I want him up in the important spots. Okay, there's a few parts that I kind of want to pick apart here when you hear those comments from John Schneider, because to me it's not about Vladdy's confidence. Like, I don't think it's about his confidence. I don't think it's about the pressure of hitting in the three hole. It's just flat out the guy's just not hitting. Like, he's not hitting at all. And, you know, like, John Schneider's the manager of the Toronto Blue Jays, not the manager of Vladimir Guerrero's feelings. And this is a team that still has playoff aspirations, if you ask me. And by continuing to trot him out in the three hole, the way that he's swinging the bat, has continued to swing the bat all season long, like, it's kind of a slap in the face of the organization. Like, you're putting one guy above the rest by doing so. And I understand, like, you paid this man $500 million. He's your franchise. And when he's at his peak, when he's at his best, he has the potential to be one of the best hitters in baseball. But he is not even close to that right now. Like, not even remotely close. And you look at the last couple of weeks, and, you know, Schneider says it'd be different if, you know, we had guys hitting the cover off the baseball.
10: That's the key statement, though.
18: But there's a couple of guys who are hitting a lot better. Like, I pulled in the stats of the Blue Jays over the last 2 week stretch, right? So the guys who are hitting right now, okay? Alejandro Kirk has got a 180 WRC plus over the last couple of weeks. This guy's hitting the cover off of baseball, 600 slug percentage. He should be hitting above Vladimir Guerrero Jr. in the lineup. Hate him or love him, Jesus Sanchez has actually been hitting the ball pretty well. Defensive gaffe aside, if you want to have a DH in there just for a bat, specifically against right-handed pitching, Jesus Sanchez, you could argue, deserves to be hitting above Vladimir Guerrero Jr. in the lineup. Nathan Lucas has been a stud the last couple of weeks. He's got a WRC plus of 113. He's got 3 home runs in his last 9 games. He is someone who I believe deserves to be hitting a lot higher in the lineup than Vladimir Guerrero Jr. Yeah, Nathan Lucas hitting 7th last night. Ernie Clements hitting 8th last night. Both of which, and Okamoto 6th. All 3 of those players, to me, far more deserving, and I have far more faith and reliance on getting the hit when I need them to get the hit than I do in Vladimir Guerrero Jr. right now. And for a team that's in a playoff run, I don't care about his feelings. I personally don't think it'd be considered a punishment. It's deserved.
10: No.
18: So it's not punishment when it's deserved. And Vladimir Guerrero Jr. does not deserve to be in the 3-hole right now. You look at, in terms of WRC+, he is 10th in the last 2 weeks in WRC+. He's with 48. That's 52% below league average. 52% below league average hitter over the course of the last couple of weeks here, where he continually gets trotted out in that 3-hole and continually comes up with nothing. It's honestly a slap in the face to the team and to the fan base who still believe the Jays have a shot at the playoffs.
10: Do all of those guys that you listed deserve to hit higher up in the lineup than Vladimir Guerrero Jr.? No doubt. Like, absolutely no doubt about that whatsoever. But I don't think it's that simple. Like, you mentioned Nathan Lucas hitting in the 7th spot. He had a home run out of the 7th spot. You mentioned how hot Alejandro Kirk has been. He's been that hot lower down in the lineup. Like, I don't think John Schneider wants to mess with what's working with some of those other guys right now to try to fix a guy that may not be fixed regardless of where he is in the lineup. And I think you run into a bit of a conundrum with Vladimir Guerrero Jr. when it comes to that spot in the lineup, because It's similar to the whole, like, Jeff Hoffman thing last year. Like, yes, it is not a punishment. It is not personal. But what you're doing when you remove Vlad from a spot in the lineup and then you put another guy up in the lineup, you're removing two guys from their quote unquote comfort zone. Like, you are trying to move things around when one piece of that equation is currently working right now. Like, Nathan Lucas is hitting well 7th in the lineup. So when you do move that lineup around, like, there are a lot of knock-on effects that don't necessarily impact a guy like Vladimir Guerrero Jr. I agree with you here, but I'm just playing devil's advocate.
18: No, I understand what you're saying, but, like, the other night's a perfect example. You know, like, Vladimir Guerrero Jr. was on deck, and let's say Nathan Lucas does not, get caught at second base. He holds up at first, or maybe even makes a clean lead into second base. Vladdy was on deck because he was sitting in a 3-hole. How much better would you have felt about the Jays situation if it was Kirky sitting there on deck, or it was even like Okamoto sitting there on deck, Ernie Clement on deck with the bat in his hand? Like, that's the point. When a guy's hitting higher up in the lineup, there's just a higher probability that he's going to end up with more at-bats in the ballgame, and later you get in the game could end up with a big at-bat in the ballgame. That's exactly where Vladimir Guerrero Jr. has had himself recently, and he just doesn't inspire me for him to come up with a big clutch hit, and that's the problem. And I don't think that he is deserved to be in that role or have that responsibility right now until he figures it out. Like, I'm sorry, I just, for a team that still is very much in a playoff race, I don't think you could have a black hole like that right in the middle of your lineup who just continually grounds into double plays and, you know, flies out. It's just, he's not hitting the ball anywhere near to his capabilities. And until he starts to do so, I don't think John Schneider should be catering to him and putting him above the team. Cause that's what this looks like to me. It's putting him above the team and not giving the Blue Jays the best chance to win each and every night. Cause I don't think him hitting third gives them the best chance the way he's hitting right now. That's just kind of the way that I see it at this point, in the season. Like we're so far into the year where it's hard to think that he's going to turn it around. Like it's almost as if you're looking towards next season as that turnaround point. Like it's getting, you know, closer and closer to it just being a sunk season for Vladimir Guerrero Jr. And, hopefully it doesn't sink the season of the Toronto Blue Jays, who still do have an opportunity to make a run at the postseason with a pretty favorable schedule down the stretch. We'll continue to get into this conversation. Mark Nolan is going to join us, Blue Jays, writer and a content creator. So we'll ask Mark his thoughts on the situation with Vladimir Guerrero Jr. I saw he put a video out the other day kind of detailing why he believes his numbers have gone down significantly this season. So we'll get into that discussion with Mark. Jared Bailey going to join us at 2:30. More news coming out of the NFL. 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I'm Mike DiStefano. 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
18: Gameplay continues on TSN 1050. Mike DiStefano filling in for Matthew Cause. A little bit of NHL reporting coming out today. It sounds like the Avalanche might be nearing something with Cale Makar. That's going to be a big number. A big, big number for Cale Makar. I'm curious if it comes in over Macklin Celebrini, though. Like, that's kind of, I'm curious if that number is going to come in over that one. Does he take the max? That's going to be an interesting one, because I feel like whatever Makar signs for, that's going to influence the Quinn Hughes decision. And more reporting out of Minnesota, they remain confident that Quinn Hughes, hey, could get him locked up and sign him before he becomes a free agent on July 1st. Some news out of Edmonton as well. Freddie Anderson. Yeah, if you forgot, Fred Anderson signed a contract with the Edmonton Oilers. Man, this guy can't catch a break. Sounds like he won't be ready for training camp. He had some sort of off-season workout injury. Won't be available until late October, the Edmonton Oilers are reporting, and won't be taking part in training camp. There's no more cursed goaltender out there than Freddie Anderson. Like, this guy just continues to get injured year in, year out. Why the Oilers, in such a pivotal season, decided to kind of hitch their wagon to the question mark of Frederick Anderson, that's a questionable decision. All right, we got a little Thursday three-pack for you. We'll stick to the NHL theme. And for today's Thursday three-pack, I'm looking at three Toronto Maple Leafs most in need of a bounce-back season. And we're not going to sugarcoat it. We're not going to, you know, kind of slow-roll this thing. Auston Matthews is number one on that list, right? There's absolutely no debate about that. The man had 27 goals last season, 53 points. He was limited to just 60 games, injury riddled season, ended the year with knee surgery. This guy needs to bounce back in a big way. There's no way that the Maple Leafs can have success if Auston Matthews doesn't get back to his MVP level. Like, that's what it's all about for the Maple Leafs next season. They need him to get back to being a perennial rocket contender who can get you 50 or so goals, who can play, you know, a 200-foot game and be that, like that Kopitar-esque defensive centerman. And here's the thing. They've given him every opportunity to do so. They have brought in a new coach who should mesh and gel with Auston Matthews' game a lot better. They've brought some puck movers from the back to get the puck in his hands a little bit more. They lucked into Gavin McKenna, but get him a serious, serious playmaker who's got elite vision in the ilk of Mitch Marner. So he's got, you know, a top-tier passer again to feed him the puck. And they went out and they shored up the bottom six and got some guys they believe should be able to take care of business in the defensive end. And Auston Matthews' offensive zone starts should tick back up into the 70th percentile like they were when he was in MVP form under the previous coach, Sheldon Keefe. They were like 40-something percent under Craig Berube. It was staggering. The zone start differential between the two coaches. I think that number is going to go back up, and it should also increase his workload and increase his production for the Toronto Maple Leafs. And they desperately need that. So Auston Matthews is number one. Sergei Bobrovsky coming in at number two for me. You know, they signed him to a big contract, 3-year deal, $7 million annually. He's coming off a tough season in Florida, an .877 save percentage and a .307 goals against through 52 games. And the real issue, I guess, with Bobrovsky is, can he bounce back at 38 years old? He's going to be 38 when he suits up for the first time as a Toronto Maple Leaf in game one on September 29th. So, they need this to work. I mean, they trade away Joseph Woll, and they're going with Bobrovsky and Anthony Stolarz. Now, that tandem won a Stanley Cup for the Florida Panthers a few years back. That's a pretty good tandem that they got out there in Toronto right now. But that's assuming Bobrovsky can get back to being Officer Bob and try and lead this team, win them some games in the postseason, and look like the goalie that he had been in the 3 years prior to this past one in Florida. And keep in mind, that Florida team was so beat up. You know, they had guys who were injured all season long. You know, they were playing basically half AHL squad some nights. It just wasn't a good situation. So he's poised for a bounce back here in Toronto if they can kind of, play a little bit better in front of him defensively with the new additions. And, of course, You just hope that Bobrovsky can turn his game around and keep it going at 38 years old. The other guy I got on my list here is Chris Tanev. I think Chris Tanev needs to have a bounce back year, and more so from a health perspective. He was limited to just 11 games last season for the Toronto Maple Leafs, and the team suffered from it. I mean, when he was in the lineup the year before and playing some quality minutes as a shutdown defenseman alongside Jake McCabe, like, this team's defense was far greater in year one under Craig Berube when Tanev was in the lineup than it was last season. They missed him dearly. And again, another guy who is getting up there in age. He's going to be, what, 35, 36 this season. Is he capable of bouncing back and playing at a similar level that he was two seasons ago? Well, that remains to be seen. But the Leafs definitely need him to. Like, they're banking on that being the case. They're banking on Chris Tanev returning to being a top four shutdown defenseman and giving them that dynamic duo of him and McCabe as a shutdown pairing so that they can allow a guy like Morgan Rielly, they can allow a guy like Darren Radish and Oliver Ekman-Larsson to kind of roam and do a little bit more on the offensive end. They need that desperately. So those are the three players that I think the Maple Leafs need most to bounce back in the upcoming 2026-27 season. All right. Still to come on the show, Mark Nolan to join us, get into some Jays content with him. Jarrett Bailey joins us next here on Gameplay.
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0: News on TSN 1050. Mike DiStefano filling in for Matthew Cause. We've got week three of the NFL preseason kicking off tonight. And I think you can watch and listen to the Bills taking on, they play the Steelers tonight, taking on the Steelers on TSN. You can listen to it right here on TSN Radio as well. Game starting at 7 p.m. All right. Joining me to chat about all things NFL, it is Jarrett Bailey, NFL writer at SB Nation. Jarrett, how's it going?
1: Going well, man. How are you?
0: I'm doing very well. I know that you're from the Pittsburgh area. You tuning into that Bills Steelers final preseason game tonight?
1: Yeah, I mean, we're ready to get the real thing started. But this is kind of the final stop before, you know, roster cutdown begins. And so, yeah, for a lot of these guys, this is, you know, trying to save their NFL lives going into 2026. So, I doubt we're going to see too many big names, in, you know, not even just this game, but across week three of the NFL preseason. But, you know, for all these guys playing, it has a lot of meaning and a lot of value.
0: I don't anticipate to see, Aaron Rodgers out there, obviously. Is it just me or has it been far quieter of a camp in Pittsburgh this year? Like last year, it seemed to be kind of noisy and loud, and the last couple of years, it's been quite noisy wherever Aaron Rodgers happened to be. It's been a little quieter this year, is it not?
1: Yeah, I think a lot of that has to do with the fact that a lot of the attention has been on new head coach and Mike McCarthy. New defensive coordinator, Patrick Graham, a new offensive coordinator, basically a brand new staff. And, you know, the quarterbacks getting the majority of the attention are, you know, the young guys contending for roster spots and Will Howard and Drew Aller. So, you know, with Aaron, we know he's going to be the starter. And I think for Steelers fans, you know, they're perfectly okay with that this season. But, you know, the majority of the attention, especially in training camp, was looking at the other guys on the roster. You know, is it going to be Mason Rudolph that holds onto the number two job? Would Will Howard take that from him? And then what does Drew Aller look like? So I think that two young guys, you know, trying to prove that they can potentially be the future of the team certainly had a lot to do with the fact that there wasn't a lot of talk around Aaron. But also, you know, Aaron isn't, you know, new to the team anymore. So I think that, you know, we know what we're going to get from him. And, you know, a lot of the focus was mostly on, okay, the potential future of the Steelers. So that was a welcome change for me personally as somebody who covers the team pretty closely. Is, you know, everybody trying to make something out of Aaron Rodgers when, you know, I think that far too many folks try to find stuff where there isn't really anything to talk about with Aaron because they feel a certain way about him. But I'm looking forward to seeing what he's able to do and what he has said is his final year.
0: Yeah, you know, it's one of the teams that I think a lot of people are interested to see how him and McCarthy rejoining in Pittsburgh, how that'll kind of play out this season. I want to stick to what's going on in the AFC North. And I know that people have been talking about it for a few days now, but the people at Cleveland still hot over this Deshaun Watson QB1 news. They put some messaging on some Bristol board up on that Jim Brown statue the other day with a number of the allegations and just continuing to voice their displeasures over the decision to make him the starter for week one. And I mean, I can reason with Cleveland if Deshaun like was a superstar quarterback. Like, sadly, talent can overcome a lot in pro sports. I think we all acknowledge that. But he isn't. He isn't, and he wasn't last week in his preseason outing against the Bills. Like, why are the Browns doing this to themselves, and why are they doing this to the fans?
1: I mean, the only logical thing that I can think of as to why they would start Watson week one is because it's a lot easier to give him a short leash and bench him earlier in the year when he inevitably doesn't play well and then go to Shedeur Sanders than it would be to start Shedeur Sanders. And then if he doesn't play well, then, you know, you're kind of looking at each other and saying, okay, I guess we got to put in Deshaun. So I would guess that is probably why they're doing it. Obviously, the money has a lot to do with it as well. If they weren't paying him anything, this wouldn't be a conversation because he wouldn't be there. So that's the only logical conclusion I can come to. But Look, man, the Browns deserve zero sympathy. Their fans, on the other hand, yeah, I feel bad for Browns fans, but the Browns made their bed when they traded for him. They signed him to a fully guaranteed $230 million deal, knowing full well the things that he was accused of. And they said, we don't care, because at the time he was still a good quarterback and coming off of, yeah, he didn't play in 2021, but the last time that we'd seen him on a football field, he had played well. And so they took the PR bullet, hoping that he would still be a quarterback. Unfortunately for them, that's not what he is, and they've had to really eat it for the last number of years. So they deserve zero sympathy. They're not going to get any from me. But it is wild, you know, earlier this year, Jimmy Haslam, the owner, basically saying, yeah, that contract was a big swing and miss by us. And then, and you know, 8 months later, saying, yep, he's our starter. So
0: yeah, double down on it. Like, what?
1: Yeah, it's a strange situation. But luckily for Browns fans, it's the last year that they'll have to deal with any of the Deshaun Watson stuff. They are certainly going to move on from him next year, before the 2027 season. But yeah, it's unfortunate that this has to drag on a little bit longer for them. And when I say it's unfortunate for Browns fans, I don't mean the ones who showed up to Deshaun Watson's debut, you know, with free four signs or with inappropriate messaging on the back of number four jerseys. Those people deserve this too. But for the Browns fans who didn't want this from the beginning and have had to continue to deal with it, yeah, I do feel bad for them.
0: Yeah, I think a lot of us do. All right, on Thursdays on the show, we play a segment called Start, Sit, Cut, and I'm going to give you three options. You're going to start one, sit one, and cut one. And we often spend a lot of time talking about the best of the best, like who's the best team in football right now. There is money to be made by fading some of the worst teams in football, too, and I think the Browns are in that category. Who do you think is the worst team in football this year? If I gave you the Cardinals, the Dolphins, or the Browns, who do you think is the worst team? Start, sit, cut.
1: I would probably lean Miami, just because, man, like, offensive talent-wise, there's nothing there. Devin Achane's a very good running back. Receiver-wise, I don't say this, like, hyperbolically, the chance to be the worst receiving core in NFL history. There is no one on that receiving core that has proven talent as a number one receiver. There is no one on that receiving core that has proven talent as being a number two receiver. So they're going into this season with a quarterback with less than 10 career starts, with a receiving core that is terrible. Like, teams are just going to load the box with eight or nine guys and say, all right, dude, you're not going to be able to run the ball, throw it. And when they can't, like, there's going to be games where they are absolutely humiliated. And, you know, for Jeff Hafley and his staff, like, this year isn't about winning a lot of games. It's about changing the culture because, you know, frankly speaking, under Mike McDaniel, they were a soft football team. And Jeff Hafley is, you know, in charge of fixing that. And I liked a few of their draft pieces or their draft picks. I think Kyle Lewis and Jacob Rodriguez are going to be fundamental pieces for this team going forward. Jordan Brooks is a good linebacker who they just signed an extension for. So there's guys on the roster, especially on defense, that I think have bright futures. Offensively, there's so many holes that they're just not going to be able to overcome that.
0: All right, we'll continue with the game. I got a couple more here. This one might be a little bit of like a fantasy-centric question here, but which 2024 class of quarterbacks do you think will benefit most from their off-season acquisition? Drake May with A.J. Brown, Bo Nix with Jalen Waddle, or Jaden Daniels getting Stephon Diggs?
1: I mean, I think A.J. Brown going to New England's huge because we saw what Drake May did last year, finishing up his MVP runner-up with a less-than-stellar cast of guys. And that's not to take away from what Stephon Diggs did. He was a 1,000-yard receiver last year. But behind Diggs, it was, you know, Kayshon Booty, who I know had a really nice camp and just got dealt to the Texans, but has never been a number one or number two or really ever a number three. It's, you know, Kyle Williams, who was a third-round rookie last year, Pop Douglas. Like, he was doing it with, you know, an older Stephon Diggs and a bunch of, you know, pieces glued together. And it's not just A.J. Brown that he's getting. He's getting Romeo Doubs as well. So when you talk about upgrades at the receiver position for the Patriots, I mean, they are drastic upgrades. And so naturally, I think New England's going to take a little bit of a step back. They're not going to win 14 games again. But it's perfectly reasonable to believe that their offense is going to be in a much better space because they have upgraded that receiver position so much. With Denver, like, it's great that they got Jalen Waddle, but I'm not a Bo Nix believer. So, you know, you can throw out prime Randy Moss in that case. If you don't have a good enough quarterback to get him the ball, it's not going to necessarily matter. Look, Bo Nix is fine, but, like, is he a top 20 quarterback to me? No. There's plenty of guys I would take ahead of him. It's great that they added Jalen Waddle, but I just don't see, like, they have a much harder schedule this year. They won a lot of one-score games last year. That tends to regress to the mean in following seasons. So, like, I'm not huge on Denver. I love their defense, but offensively I'm pretty out on them. And then Washington, I think that they should bounce back. Jaden last year spent most of the season in and out of the lineup due to injury, but they have upgraded a lot of pieces on defense, and I think having Diggs there as, you know, a number two to Terry McLaurin, as well as Antonio Williams, who they drafted out of Clemson, they should be much better weapons-wise offensively there as well.
0: So just talked about the 2024 class and the sophomore leaps that they all took. What about the 2025 class? When you look at Jaxson Dart, Cam Ward, and Tyler Shuck, and maybe you could throw

0: Spears and Tony Pollard. Brian Daboll at offensive coordinator, he's got a proven track record of raising the play of quarterbacks. Like, still to this day, the two best seasons that Josh Allen's ever had were with Brian Daboll. The Giants, you know, went to the playoffs and won a playoff game with Daniel Jones. And, you know, before Daboll was fired last year, yeah, they lost some games, but Jackson Dart was playing okay football. So he's got a proven track record there of elevating quarterback play. I think Saleh is going to do a lot of good things with the defense. So naturally they're going to see a lot of improvement. And I think just arm talent wise and quarterback talent wise, Cam Ward has what it takes to be a good quarterback. And I think he'll have a nice year. I liked what the Saints did in the offseason, bringing in Travis Etienne, drafting Jordan Tyson, although he's going to be out for a little bit. But, the offseason that they had, bringing in some young talent as well as bringing back some veterans. You know, they have a nice mixture of youth and leadership from veterans on that team. And they play in the NFC South. They ended the season winning four of their last five last year, and I think that he'll continue to take strides forward.
1: All right, I got one final question for you. We're chatting with Jared Bailey, NFL writer at SB Nation. I've been asking this to a lot of our football guests who join us ahead of the season. Who's one team you're higher on than most and one team you're lower on than most?
0: Well, I guess we can start with low. I'm pretty low on Baltimore. In terms of, like, blue chip talent, there's not a ton there. Like, Lamar Jackson, Derrick Henry, Kyle Hamilton, those are their three best players, and I would argue they are their only blue chip players. Roquan Smith play has been on a decline for a solid 2 years now, and he's getting older. And offensively, they just gave Zay Flowers a ton of money for a guy that, frankly speaking, should not have gotten that contract. You know, they've liked what they've seen from Jacoby Lane and camping in preseason, but there's, you know, we've seen plenty of guys pop in preseason and end up not being, you know, what they expected during the regular season. That's not to say that that will happen with Jacoby Lane, but he's also a rookie, and it's hard to, you know, just assume that he's going to be great. So, yeah, there's not a ton there. They just lost Danny Pinter, their center, for the year as well. They had some changes along the offensive line. I think that they'll be a team that's, like, fighting, and they're not going to be, like, a five-win team. I don't think they're going to be a playoff team, though, and I think that this time next year we could be talking about Lamar Jackson being on a new team. I think that's well in play and something that's kind of flying under the radar right now, but once we get closer to the offseason and if Baltimore does miss the playoffs, you know, I think that there's certainly a conversation to be had that he could potentially move on from Baltimore and go elsewhere.
1: Man, that's a take. That's a good prediction right there. By this time next year, Lamar Jackson elsewhere. You got a prediction where that might be? Who'd be the leader in the clubhouse, you think?
0: I mean, the team with the most, you know, capital to make it happen would be a team like the Jets. And, yeah, you know, I'll give credit to Jason Luck and Fora for kind of throwing that out there. They've got three first round picks next year. And, you know, per report from Luck and Fora, Woody Johnson's already doing his homework on Mike Tomlin. So, like, there is a world next year where the Jets could be head coached by Mike Tomlin and quarterbacked by Lamar Jackson, and that would be an insane world to live in. Do I think necessarily that those two things will happen? No. Do I think one of them could happen? Absolutely. So there's certainly teams that would give up an arm and a leg to have Lamar, even at, you know, the later stage. I shouldn't even say later stage, but, you know, we've seen peak Lamar more than likely. I don't think we're going to see a year where he goes, you know, 41 touchdowns, four picks again, but still a guy who's a top five quarterback in the NFL right now. So there's going to be plenty of teams that would line up to trade the house for him. But in terms of teams that have the most pieces to do it, the Jets would be, you know, a team that you put at the top of that list right now.
1: Man, would I ever love to see the Jets on Hard Knocks if that were to happen. I know they were on Hard Knocks a couple of years ago, so probably not going to happen. But, man, that would be some incredibly entertaining television to see Mike Tomlin and Lamar Jackson and how they experienced the move to New York. Really appreciate the time, as always, Jarrett. We'll do it again soon.
0: Absolutely, man. Take care.
1: Jarrett Bailey, NFL writer for SB Nation. All right, we got to take a break. Mark Nolan still to come in the second hour of Gameplay. I'm Mike DiStefano. 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

0: 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Together, we can help students head back to school stocked, packed, and ready for a win. The NFL announced, I don't know if they've announced it. It's been reported, I guess, by Adam Schefter and Ian Rappaport. So you might as well call it being announced once those big boys get a hold of this news. But it sounds like the Pro Bowl is going to be a thing of the past. The NFL reportedly thinking about scrapping the Pro Bowl. They're going to keep Pro Bowler designations and have that still be like an achievement. But the game in itself, done. Absolutely over. And I'm not hurt by this. I'll be honest with you. I can't tell you the last time I watched an NFL Pro Bowl. Like, I was probably 14 the last time I watched an NFL Pro Bowl game. It's just so meaningless. And even the fact that, like, listen to the group of players who have been Pro Bowlers over the last couple of years. Mac Jones was a Pro Bowler a few years ago. Gardner Minshew had a Pro Bowl season. Tyler Huntley had a Pro Bowl season, and he played like four games. Like, it's just kind of outrageous what they've done, the mockery of what they've done. Guys just deciding not to go, and they're moving on to like the 13th, 14th best quarterbacks in the league to try and fill the rosters and consider themselves Pro Bowlers. It's just meaningless to me. Like, it's gotten to a point where being considered a Pro Bowler means nothing to me anymore. So when you talk about the Hall of Fame and you talk about, you know, guys who played in the 90s and 2000s, you're like, oh yeah, four-time Pro Bowler, six-time Pro, it meant something. In today's world, it means nothing. Absolutely nothing to me.
1: Shout out to Shedeur Sanders, who will go down as the last QB to ever be elected into the Pro Bowl.
0: Like, what are we talking about here? Shedeur Sanders is a Pro Bowler? Like, that should tell you everything you need to know about how meaningless of a designation Pro Bowler means.
1: Shedeur killed the Pro Bowl. Shedeur killed the Pro Bowl.
0: He did. Shedeur killed the Pro Bowl. According to Dante Whitner, longtime NFLer, played a long time here up with the Buffalo Bills, he's under the impression that the Pro Bowl died a long time ago.
2: Definitely agree with the league's decision to get rid of this. The Pro Bowl game died a long time ago. The league is just finally holding a funeral for it. And I remember being out in Hawaii and being out in Arizona, and the guys never wanted to be there. They only wanted to come for the vacation for their family. They only wanted to be recognized as being the top 1% of the 1%. Mm-hmm. I do like that they're keeping the honor and naming only the 88 guys and not the backups and the backups back up and the backups back up. Because in recent years, we've gotten to a point to where the number one guy who was supposed to vote into the Pro Bowl, he doesn't go because of a contract dispute or whatever.
3: Or he's playing in the playoffs.
2: Or he's in the playoffs. The second guy might be in the playoffs or dealing with an injury. The third might be dealing with that. So now you're dealing with the fourth, fifth, and sixth corner who probably would have never made a Pro Bowl is running around like they're a Pro Bowler. So keep 88 guys. I totally agree with what the league is doing by eliminating the game.
0: I agree with it too, Dante. And yeah, I guess if you're going to give 88 designations, as a Pro Bowler, but like you've got all pro, like that's really what matters is being an all pro player. And the Pro Bowl means nothing in today's NFL. So good on the league for noticing that and deciding, we'll just move on from this nonsense and find something else to do in between, the weeks between the conference championships and the Super Bowl. All right. Still to come, Mark Nolan, independent content creator, writer for the Toronto Blue Jays, going to join us next. It's going to be a fun conversation. I'm excited for that. Still got Start, Sit, Cut coming up as well. Hour 2 of gameplay next.
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3: Couple of big spots to avoid. 427 northbound at Dixon. All lanes blocked for a truck rollover. Left lane blocked on the southbound side. And 401 westbound to Westney. We have a fuel cleanup. It was a spill. Two right lanes are blocked. And they've shut down the Westney ramps to the west 401. So you want to avoid all that. And a minor problem on the 401 eastbound off ramp to Westney. A stalled vehicle stuck in the right lane. 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
0: Hour number two of Gameplay underway on TSN 1050, brought to you by FanDuel. Whatever your game, play your way with the FanDuel Sportsbook. It's Mike DiStefano filling in for Matthew Cause. And the Jays back in action tonight, hoping to take the third game here and take the series against the Kansas City Royals. And just looking on FanDuel, looks like they are, that's pretty much a pick 'em. I mean, it's 106 for the Royals, 102 for the Blue Jays, so just a hair the Royals favorite in this one. Spencer Arrighetti getting the start for the Blue Jays tonight. To join me to talk about tonight's game and what we saw last night and the overall struggles of Vladimir Guerrero Jr., it is Mark Nolan, Jays writer, independent content creator, host of the Cheap Seats podcast. You can find him on TikTok as well, CheapSeats73. Mark, how's it going, man? Welcome to the show.
10: Oh, I'm doing good, man. How are you doing today?
0: I'm doing well, and Nathan Lucas seems to be doing a lot better today than he was doing yesterday when he woke up. How about that for a nice little redemption story for Lucas?
10: Yeah, it's nice to have a bounce back moment like that after, you know, it's just like a pretty egregious error the night before, you know. But Nathan Lucas has had a tendency to kind of show up in those big moments, you know, like he's not necessarily the most consistent guy in the lineup every day, but between, you know, this past week and the playoffs last year, he has shown the ability to bounce back and kind of rise through some adversity and keep his head on the field.
0: Yeah, and they need a guy like that right now because there's not a lot of dudes who are swinging the bat very well in Toronto. So if they can get one guy going at a time, that's best case scenario for this team. Luckily, it didn't matter because all they needed was one swing at a bat last night because the pitching was unbelievable. I pieced it together, 9 shutout innings from the bullpen. I want to start with Spencer Miles, who obviously started the game. He's been just like an A-plus story this season for Toronto, from Rule 5 pick to an extremely valuable bullpen member. Like, what's made this guy so effective this year, Mark? And like, how didn't the Giants or anyone else in the Rule 5 draft see this?
10: You know, it was tough. Like, so many injuries over his career, had never really had even the opportunity to get started, but had always shown, like, plus stuff, like just purely great stuff at the end of the day, but just could never piece together a full season and get any traction. So it was a huge risk for the Toronto Blue Jays to invest a Rule 5 pick into a guy like that, where the track record is so minimal. But when you can flash, you know, 97 to 99 on the gun at times, and you've got, you know, multiple pitch mix where everything moves, and now he's attacking the zone. And sometimes when a player just gets the opportunity and gets the ability to be confident and get regular reps and really starts kind of feeling himself on the mound, you see what the results are. You know, premier stuff and a good mindset and an open opportunity can lead to really positive results.
0: Chad Dellis, he was impressive last night as well. He was brought up to play a bulk role in the wake of that Shane Bieber injury. Tossed 2 2/3 innings, didn't give up a hit, didn't have a base runner either. 4 strikeouts. What made Chad Dellis so dominant last night? And I mean, is he a piece that might be able to kind of help get things going moving forward as they try and piece together some sort of a rotation here?
10: He's always been somebody I've liked. He's somebody I wrote a profile about, you know, I think 2 years ago. You know, it's a high level breaking ball and everything comes off the breaking ball for him. You know, the velo's not great. You know, he's still 92, 93, flash 94. But when you've got like one premier pitch that you can rely on, and the Toronto Blue Jays have shown, like Pete Walker and his staff have shown, they're willing to make adjustments to guys' pitch mixes to kind of maximize the things they do well, minimize the things that they don't. And they've turned that sweeper into like an absolute weapon for him. And yesterday night he came in, he was attacking the zone, really heavy on his breaking ball, you know, mixing in fastballs when needed. But when he's in the zone and he's able to go strike the ball with his breaking ball, he's a tough guy to deal with. And I think whether it is as a back end starter or a, you know, a bulk reliever, or even I think he can pitch in leverage in certain situations. He's just a useful chess piece that you can kind of roll out in a bunch of different ways, kind of in the same way that they do with Spencer Miles, and very different, you know, stuff levels. You know, obviously Spencer Miles, the big, huge fastball, but very similar guys in terms of you can roll them out in a bunch of different ways and they can have success just because they are quality pitchers, quality arms that understand what their skill sets are.
0: With Mark Nolan, what about a guy like Ricky Tiedemann? Like, do you think he has shown enough in the short flashes that he's had down in Buffalo since coming up off the IL? Do you think he could possibly play a role at some point down the final stretch here?
10: Yeah, so I'm about as big of a Ricky Tiedemann supporter and believer as you're ever going to meet. He's somebody that I still have evaluated extremely high. When you have a left-handed pitcher, it's not just one plus pitch, it's 3. You know, between the fastball, which is, you know, up to 98.4 this year coming back off surgery, which is impressive enough. You know, he's got an awesome breaking ball, but he has a devastating changeup as well. He's somebody that can come up, pitch out of the bullpen today. I think he's ready to do it. His last couple appearances in Buffalo since he was sent down have been very, very good. And long-term, I still do view him as a starter. Obviously, that depends so much on health. But he's a piece that can come up. When you can bring up a guy with 3-plus pitches, pumping 97, 98 out of the bullpen, it's a huge asset. I think he is one of those guys that come September, hopefully gets another opportunity to show it, because I think he's a big potential piece.
0: Yeah, I think so too. And with the injuries right now to the rotation, just kind of adding extra arms to the options, I guess, just having more arms there, freshen it up, especially with the workload that a lot of the guys in the bullpen have had. If he can come in and throw some innings, I think that'd be a big bonus for the Blue Jays down the stretch. Mark, another big storyline, obviously, from last night, Vladimir Guerrero Jr. continuing to struggle at the plate, 1-for-4, but, you know, more ground outs. I saw you posted a video on your TikTok the other day, and for those who want some great Blue Jays TikTok in their algorithm, Cheap Seat 73, go check it out. You posted a video kind of detailing the struggles that he's had this year, the absence of power and the lack of barreling the baseball. Can you maybe kind of explain exactly what you've seen in the metrics that that you think possibly explains the fall off this year?
10: Yeah, it's tricky. Like, I have a hard time. I don't like to use the idea of, like, I think there's an underlying injury, but there is things that kind of present themselves that show that there might be something up physically. You know, people have said, like, well, the bat speed hasn't declined at all. And that's true. The bat speed is essentially the same as it was last year. But something that I really look at, when a guy is having a hard time kind of getting started, he has to load earlier, and you have to begin everything a little earlier, so you're cheating. Vladimir Guerrero, who in his career has been a guy that minimally chases, he has a very, very good idea what the strike zone is. This year, his chase rate is up about 50%. So 50%, a massive increase. He's around 32% chase rate now. Last year, he was around 21%. It is a monster number to increase by for a guy that's made his career off of really having a good idea of what the zone is and what pitches he can hit are. It's a problem, and that screams to me that he's having to start earlier. And when you have to start earlier, now all of a sudden you're more susceptible to breaking balls, you're more susceptible to off-speed because you're trying to cheat to catch up to velo. And you can see it with kind of the pocket turn that he's using and whatnot. Like, he's working really hard to generate bat speed. And the problem is, the elite tool for Vladimir Guerrero is the hand-eye coordination. And he's chasing more than he ever has. And he's making contact at over 72% of his chases, which is a really kind of blessing and a curse of the hand-eye coordination, right? So he's expanding his zone, and he's making soft contact because his hand-eye coordination is so good that even when he chases, he's still making contact. So it's kind of a double-edged sword, but right now, to me, it appears that something is going on with him physically where he's having to cheat for velo, and that's opening up to a lot of windows to be more susceptible to breaking balls, off-speed pitches in general.
0: Yeah, that's a really interesting kind of observation there. And if it is physical and not mental, which is what a lot of us have kind of been assuming, they keep telling us he's not in. I mean, obviously the concussion, but you know, there's no injury that is the reason for it. At least that's what we're being told. If it is physical and not mental, like you said, what's the reason for keeping him in the place in the lineup that he's in? Like, I don't know if you kind of read the comments. Our pal Keegan Matheson wrote a piece on MLB.com. Yeah. John Schneider said he doesn't want to punish Vladdy, put him down in the lineup. Like, what's your take on Vladdy's spot kind of having a stranglehold on that third spot in the lineup?
10: I'm torn. You know, I understand the people that are saying, you know, drop him down to the sixth hole or whatever. The other side of it that you have to think is you're always one game away. We've seen this recently with Cal Raleigh and guys like this. Yeah. You can have one game where you can figure something out mechanically, and now all of a sudden you're Vladimir Guerrero Jr. again, right? So I think part of it is you want to keep guys comfortable. You want to keep guys in their spot. Obviously, he's been going through struggles, whether physical, mental, both. Dropping it down the lineup, does it create a solution for the player? In the mind of John Schneider, it's clear that he doesn't think that that's a solution that would help the player or necessarily the team. The other thing you have to look at is who are you moving up in the lineup, right? Every time you move a guy up, you put them in kind of a more critical spot. Other guys have had opportunities in those spots as well and not exactly fared great. And this is one of the downsides of the Toronto Blue Jays season. You know, I think they're at 60 players that they've rostered this year, you know, getting close to a club record, which was 63 in 2018. You know, 32 different IL stints for this team so far this year. Like, it's been a miraculous level of injuries. And Vladimir Guerrero Jr., you know, like, if the entirety of the lineup was in play and you had Barger and you had Santander and you had Springer going and everybody was going, I could understand it. But this is a struggling lineup, and I think the key is you're hoping that Vladdy's just going to have that one moment where things click, he figures it out, feeling good mentally and physically, and numbers start to produce.
0: Like, that's clearly the hope, and you know, John Schneider is hoping that comes to fruition. I think the problem is that somewhat alienates the struggles and the fact that this team is still in a playoff spot or in a playoff race at the very least. And, you know, you can look at guys like Okamoto, guys like Lucas, guys like Clement, like they are swinging a better bat. Are they tearing the cover off the baseball like Schneider said? No, but they're putting up far better at bats than Vladimir Guerrero Jr. are. It's pretty easy to argue that those guys should get the opportunity to bat ahead of him in the lineup so that they could be up at the plate when the big moment matters late in games, similarly to the way we saw the other night. Sure, he didn't get to bat, talking about Vladdy when Lucas was thrown out at second. But part of the thought process is maybe he went to second because he didn't have much faith in Vladimir Guerrero Jr. behind him, whereas, I don't know, if that was Okamoto or if that was Clement, you know, someone who is playing a little bit better, maybe it just changes the mindset. I don't know. I feel as though they're catering a little too much to Vladdy here. And for a team that's still in a playoff spot or a playoff race, feels like they should have more of a team mentality.
10: Yeah, and like the reality is like I'm a baseball coach. Like that's what I do. And I would have probably moved him down realistically. You know, I like to roll with hot hands. The ironic thing about it as well is that John Schneider's always shown that he's a guy that's willing to adjust lineups and drop guys down. We've seen him do a Springer and we've seen him do a Bichette. You know, we've seen him do this, and he is a guy that really emphasizes like platoon splits. So it's odd that Vladdy hasn't been moved, which leads me to believe that there's maybe something else that's happened there. And obviously I have no way of knowing whether that's true or not. But it is something that John Schneider has shown a willingness to do in the past. So it's odd that he hasn't. I would probably be in favor of dropping him down, take a little bit of the pressure off of him, give him a little bit more ease. Because there are some guys that have earned the opportunity to get those key opportunities. But I also wonder if it's in the clubhouses, they really believe in that guy. Like that guy showed last year, it was not the best regular season for Vladimir Guerrero Jr. He was not his, you know, elite self. And then the switch flipped in the playoffs and he went on a legendary run. And I do think the guys in that clubhouse believe that he's one pitch away, one at bat away from kind of becoming that guy again, because he's shown the ability to flip that switch in the past. So I wonder if there's a lot of different mindset stuff that's gone into play with these decisions.
0: With Mark Nolan, last one for you. Jays back in action tonight. They got Spencer Arrighetti gets the start. Yeah, it wasn't great in his first outing against the Yankees, his first one in quite some time. What improvements do you want to see from him tonight in his second start as a Blue Jay?
10: He's just got to attack the zone. You know, he's got a really fun mix of pitches. Like, he throws a lot of different pitches. It's not premier stuff or anything, but for a guy that doesn't throw overly hard, he actually misses a good amount of bats. He just gets cute sometimes and starts nibbling around the zone. He's one of those guys that will get ahead 0-2, and then all of a sudden it's a 2-2, 3-2 count because he's trying to expand. So I think the key for Spencer Arrighetti is trust the fact that the defense behind you is going to play. Trust the fact that you can deal with contact and try to have some quick at-bats, especially when you're building up pitch count. Because when he's just focused on pounding zone and not trying to be too cute, he's shown that he's been very, very effective. You know, he just gets himself behind and gets himself a little bit of trouble, gets himself too deep into his pitch counts too often, and that's where the fall-off points happen.
0: Mark, really appreciate your time today. Really enjoyed the conversation and the insight. We'll have to chat again soon.
10: Absolutely, man. I appreciate it.
0: Yeah, Mark Nolan, Jays writer, independent content creator, host of the Cheap Seats podcast. Check him out on TikTok, too, CheapSeats73. I saw him in my algorithms a couple weeks ago. Look, I've been a big Brett Bateman fan really since the trade. I liked when he was brought in. I didn't think he was going to play as well as he has to this point. He's gone over and above my expectations. But I saw a video and Mark just absolutely loved Brett Bateman and talked about, you know, what he could potentially be. And I said to myself, wow, I found someone who loves Brett Bateman more than I do. And it's unfortunate we didn't get a chance to talk about Bateman. There was a little bit, you know, more going on with the Blue Jays, but, he's a really knowledgeable guy. It's interesting that he brings up the potential physical limit to Vladimir Guerrero Jr. and how that could be the reason for why he's a little late on things. He has to load a little early. He's got to make his decisions a little earlier, and then he's late to these break. It's actually a very interesting take that he has on Vladimir Guerrero Jr.'s struggles this season. All right, we got a fly still to come. Start, sit, cut. But on the other side, boy, oh boy, we got some big news coming out of the peg. We'll tell you about that next here on Gameplay.
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3: Truck rollover, all lanes still blocked on the 427 northbound at Dixon. Left lane blocked, same spot on the southbound side. Massive delays in both directions and creating a ripple effect for the 401 drivers around the 427. Speaking of 401, westbound approaching Salem Road, collision, left lane, and then the fuel spill cleanup from this morning. Westbound 401 at Westney, two right lanes blocked, and the Westney ramps to the West 401 closed. Stalled vehicle, QEW westbound past your Ontario right lane. Get 20 times the points Friday and Saturday at Shoppers Drug Mart. 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
0: 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We've got some breaking news in the NHL. So it appears that Mr. Connor Hellebuyck, the starting goaltender for the Winnipeg Jets, wants out. There was a lot of speculation earlier in the summer of whether or not he had formally requested a trade request to the team and whether or not he preferred to leave or wanted to leave. There was a little bit of a muddying reporting on there. Well, here's an official statement from Connor Hellebuyck via his agent that was released onto social media. He said, quote, Winnipeg has been my home for my entire NHL career. I'll always be grateful for my time here. Several months ago, I privately requested a trade. I have tried to handle the situation quietly and respectfully while giving the organization time to explore its options. With training camp approaching, I felt it was important to publicly confirm my request. My position has not changed, and I believe moving on is the best path forward for me and my family. Wowza. Connor Hellebuyck coming out publicly announcing, yeah, I made a request. The trade hasn't happened through the summer. Training camp's coming up in a couple of weeks, and my ass better be out of Winnipeg by the time we get going in mid-September. That's quite the spicy piece of news to get in on August 27th here.
1: I mean, he's clearly trying to put public pressure on here, but
0: oh, yeah.
1: This guy is in year three of a seven-year deal worth $8.5 million a year, and he's age 33. Like, where is the leverage here from his end? Like, that's not something I really understand. Plus, this guy's a playoff dropper.
0: Well, yes, that is true. The playoff stats, the splits between regular season and playoffs are quite staggering for Connor Hellebuyck. That is true. But I don't know, Manly. I think that there's going to be a lot of teams that'll be lining
1: sure.
0: up to bring in Connor Hellebuyck and be offering an attractive pieces to acquire him. Like, get a pretty nice package for Connor Hellebuyck. Like, you're going to get a first round pick plus some prospects, I'd imagine. Maybe get another, young goalie in return. I think that Connor Hellebuyck is probably the most highly sought after goaltender in the league. I that's where I think the leverage comes from. The other teams will be offering up a nice, pretty package for Connor Hellebuyck. But by putting the pressure on the team out here by making this public, it's going to be tough for him to go back to Winnipeg if the trade doesn't come to fruition in the next couple of weeks, doesn't it? Like, how do you show up to camp after that statement? Like, it's different when, you hear of reports, right? When you hear a team, a player has requested a trade. It's completely different when it's a penned letter or typed statement from the person himself saying, I want out of this team. I no longer want to be part of this organization. Figure it out. You've got 3 weeks. Like, that's tough for him to return to Winnipeg after this one. I don't know. I'd be shocked, at least, if a trade didn't come to fruition between now and then. He clearly felt like something was going to happen this summer. It did not. And now he's telling Winnipeg, hey, let's get this thing done. Quit dragging your feet. Find a partner who is willing to trade for me. Get whatever you think you can. I don't want to be here anymore.
1: For sure. And I guess Winnipeg is a team that needs assets. You know, they're not.
0: Well, that's the thing. They're rebuilding. Like,
1: yeah,
0: that's a team. When he signed that contract, they were still a competitive team. It fell off pretty quick. Right? Like, it's fallen off pretty quick for the Winnipeg Jets. They weren't good last year, and he wasn't, he didn't have a great season himself, obviously, but it's not the same team, and I think they're on the decline. They're kind of an aged out core with not a whole lot coming in behind them. So it makes sense that he wants to get out before it sinks even further. Like, he's abandoning the ship, essentially. He's abandoning the ship, and he's going to let, Scheifele and Kyle Connor stick around. Maybe they do, maybe they don't. Maybe they, aren't too long after. I mean, Kyle Connor's also an American. Mm-hmm. There's another trend of another American star in a Canadian market who wants out. Like, that's, kind of the headline story here as well, or the alternate story to this when you look at it from a big picture perspective.
1: For sure. And they were not the team that they were a couple of years ago. I fully understand that. But I am generally a player empowerment guy, but when you don't have a playoff run where you have your A game, like, to me, I think that's a stain. Like, much like Brady Tkachuk not even doing a thing in the playoffs in a Senators uniform is a massive stain. Connor Hellebuyck, very similar. Like, a much longer tenure, obviously. More playoff runs. But he was not a guy that was reliable in the playoffs for the most part. And so to now request a trade, for me, that obviously leaves a really bad taste in my mouth. Looking at some potential destinations, though, I think his name is connected to Buffalo.
12: But yeah, Buffalo.
1: One team that's very interesting, team that's
12: Don't
1: very good.
12: Don't say it.
1: The defending Stanley Cup champions, the Carolina Hurricanes. Okay. Like, he'd go to Carolina very easily.
12: He could, and they could afford him. They have the assets for him.
1: Yeah.
12: Like, that's a really good fit, realistically. If you're trying to think of who's a team that could make that work, the Carolina Hurricanes, I think there's an easy fit there. I thought you were going to say the Florida Panthers.
1: No.
12: Because they seem to get whatever the hell they want. And
1: that's so lame, man.
12: I don't know they got nothing left. Like, they gave up, what, 3 first-round picks for Brady Tkachuk. Like, there's not a lot left for them to give away. They don't have any prospects. They don't have picks for the next few years. So I don't really know even if it's possible for Florida to come up with the package necessary to land a Connor Hellebuyck. The only other player who I think would maybe be intriguing would be if they included Anton Lundell, who is a massive part of their team. So I'm not sure they really do that. But I think Florida, yeah, Buffalo, Carolina, San Jose would be an interesting team. San Jose would be a very interesting team. And you know, that's a young team that's on the come up, right?
1: You're accelerating that timeline. Yeah.
12: You would be accelerating, but I think they're ready to kind of take the next step. Like, I think they want to take the next step at the very least. And you bring in a world-class goaltender. I think that would help you along the way. I still think they need to shore up things defensively, like Darnell Nurse, not the answer. I can assure you that.
1: Yeesh.
12: But getting a goalie, you know, with the caliber of Connor Hellebuyck would go a long way. What about Utah? Like, Utah's kind of a goalie away from being a contender. Like, Karel Vemelka, good goalie. I think he's a good goalie, played well for Utah last year. But if they could land a guy like Connor Hellebuyck, you know, to go along with the group they have up front, Gunther and Logan Cooley and Clayton Keller, you know, they've got this TJ Ginla kid who's coming in. He's supposed to be really good. Denoyer, you know, defensively, they've got some pieces that we like, and Sergachev, and I kind of like the thought of maybe him ending up in Utah.
1: How many years of plus value do you think you have left of Connor Hellebuyck?
12: The thing is with goaltenders, like, you're seeing goalies can go pretty late into their career. Like, Bobrovsky, 37 years old, won a Stanley Cup, right? So I at 33 years old, you probably still have, what is there, 5 more years left on that contract?
1: Yeah, yeah.
12: You might be able to get at least 3 or 4, like, quality years out of that deal. I think it's possible he could even go the full 5 seasons. Like, it's not out of the realm of possibility. Like, with goaltenders, it doesn't fall off after the age of 30 like it does for, you know, a lot of the skill position players. We've seen goaltenders stick around and play a little later into their careers. So, you know, it's possible that Hellebuyck could still be a contributing goalie for the remainder of the 5 years of that contract. So. But yeah, big news in the NHL. Connor Hellebuyck requesting a trade from the Winnipeg Jets. He's made it now known publicly that he had made that request several months ago and has not been dealt yet, but clearly wants to be prior to the start of training camp. We'll see where that goes over the next couple of weeks here. All right, on the other side, we'll get back into some NFL talk. Start 'em, sit 'em, cut 'em. NFL Top 20 Edition, that's next here on Gameplay.
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19: Truck rollover, all lanes still blocked on the 427 northbound at Dixon. Left lane blocked, same spot on the southbound side. Massive delays in both directions and creating a ripple effect for the 401 drivers around the 427. Speaking of 401, westbound approaching Salem Road, collision, left lane, and then the fuel spill cleanup from this morning. Westbound 401 at Westney, 2 right lanes blocked, and the Westney ramps to the West 401 closed. Stalled vehicle, QEW westbound past your Ontario right lane. Get 20 times the point.
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12: Gameplay continues on TSN 1050. Mike DiStefano filling in for Matthew Cause. Just kind of scrolling through my Twitter. We'll get to Start Sick Cut in a second. Scrolling through the Twitter in between segments there, two things caught my eye. First thing, Keegan Matheson tweets that Michael Lorenzen has a locker in the Toronto clubhouse today. So I imagine we'll hear something of the Jays signing Michael Lorenzen. He was waived by the Rockies last week, hasn't pitched since August 15th, so he'd be fresh to pitch today. We don't expect Arrigetti to pitch that long, and they used the bullpen day yesterday. So it makes sense if they're trying to rely on Lorenzen to give you two or three innings. He's been a gas can, however, his last few starts. Went 3 2/3 innings, gave up 6 runs, 2 runs the one before that, 7 runs the outing before that, 6, yeah, he's got a 7.08 ERA and a negative 1.9 WAR this season, which means, of course, the Jays are interested in Michael Lorenzen, because that's exact type of pitcher that they've claimed off of waivers so far this season. Look at Simeon Woods Richardson. Paul Sewald's pitched great.
0: Yeah.
12: Since coming to Toronto. Maybe Michael Lorenzen is a guy who they can figure out somehow down the stretch here.
1: Have you seen that meme or that tweet? I think it says, I asked my landlord to increase my rent because I want to grind harder. That is the Toronto Blue Jays with Pete Walker and the pitches that they've acquired this season. Like, they are just straight up targeting the worst pitchers in baseball and just seeing if they can rehab them. Like, this may be just some sort of like challenge between Pete Walker and the front office at this point.
12: And Pete's winning. Like, Pete's winning at this point.
1: Yeah.
12: Like, Simeon Woods Richardson's been nails since he's come. He was the worst pitcher in baseball statistically when he was with the Twins. And Paul Sewald was awful, you know, for the last month that he was pitching prior to coming to Toronto. And yeah, Michael Lorenzen, north of 7 ERA. We'll see what he's got. I'd imagine that he'll factor in tonight with Arrigetti on the mound taking on the Kansas City Royals. The other thing that caught my eye here, producer Owen, CP24, there's a video. I didn't get a chance to watch it yet. I got to look into this. I don't know if it's AI. Like, this is the problem with the world. You never know. Is Donald Trump renaming Lake Ontario Lake America?
1: Yeah, we can't give this attention, man. Like, he is, but that doesn't change our lives. Like,
12: well, it doesn't, but it's just outrageous.
1: So dumb,
12: it's
1: man.
12: Just outrageous. Like, I don't know. It's like, didn't he change like the Panama River to the Gulf of Mexico to the Gulf of America? Now he's thinking Lake Ontario, and he's saying, "Ha,
1: jeez, man,
12: sucks to suck." Mr. Dougie Ford, I'm gonna take Lake Ontario from you and turn it into Lake America.
1: Yeah, I bet.
12: How do you feel about this? That would be a perfect time to drop the John Gibbons quote. If you got it, this would be a perfect time.
4: You suck on that one for a night, will you?
12: Yeah, that's kind of what Ronnie Trump is telling to Dougie Ford with this one. All right, let's get to start, sit, cut.
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8: Oh, okay. That sounds fun.
12: All right, it's time for some stardom, sit-em, cut-em on a Thursday. Today's theme, producer Owen.
1: Today's theme is just what Start, Sit, Cut is all about. I'm just going to throw you 3 ball players, all of these guys in the NFL top 100, all these guys inside the top 20. Now, the top 6 has yet to be named, but I'm going to throw you those 6 a little bit later in the segment. Start, Sit, Cut. Which guy would you rather have on your team? Derrick Henry, Ja'Marr Chase, Patrick Mahomes.
12: This is going into this season?
1: Correct.
12: Or am I looking at the career
1: of these players? Heading into the season.
12: Heading into the season. I'm cutting Derrick Henry. I think this is the year it kind of falls off. I mean, we were just hearing from Jarrett Bailey. They've got some offensive line issues, lots of turnover there. They lost their Tyler Linderbaum, who's a starting center last year. They replaced him with Danny Pinter. He's out for the season. They're on to their 3rd center at this point. There's going to be some issues there in Baltimore. So I'm cutting Derrick Henry right away. He's a guy I'm kind of staying away from in fantasy drafts as well. This is a tough one because, like, how do you not say Patrick Mahomes? Like, how do you not? Like, I understand Ja'Marr Chase might be the best wide receiver in all of football, but Pat Mahomes has showed us over the course of his career that he's special. Like, at times, he has been in the conversation where he's encroaching on Tom Brady-esque records. Now, the last couple of years has obviously not gone as swimmingly for him. Last year, they didn't make the playoffs. He got injured. But I'm not betting against Pat Mahomes. You usually lose when you bet against Patrick Mahomes. So I'm going to start Mahomes, sit Ja'Marr Chase. Yeah, I'm cutting Derrick Henry. That one's easy.
1: Start, sit, cut. Jahmyr Gibbs. Micah Parsons, Puka Nacua.
12: By the way, Patrick Mahomes ranked 18th on the NFL Top 100. Criminal. Criminally low. And I'm not even, like, I'm Allen over Mahomes, but having him at 18th is disgusting. All right, Gibbs, Micah Parsons, and Puka Nacua. I'm caught Micah Parsons. I'm not a big fan of Micah Parsons.
1: The Andy Murray of edge rushers, according to Myles Garrett.
12: we're going to play that for sound of the day. Yeah. So that's a preview of what is to come. But look, Micah Parsons, obviously a couple years ago, elite talent, but I don't know, man, with the move over to Green Bay, injured himself. Like at this point, the injuries are kind of overtaking what could have been an elite pass rushing career, right? When he's healthy, he is among the elites. I think it's very clear and obvious, but for me, Micah Parsons, I don't know what I'm going to get at this point when it comes to him. I'm a big Puka Nacua fan. Now off the field, is there some shenanigans going on? Yeah.
1: Yes.
12: On the field, I am a firm believer that Puka Nacua is the most talented wide receiver in the NFL. The hands, the body control, you know, the way that he can contort his body in the middle of the air, his route running ability. I think Puka Nacua is wide receiver one in the NFL. So I got Puka as my starter. Jahmyr Gibbs, we'll sit Gibby. And Micah Parsons, cutting you, brother.

0: Am I really going to go against and bet against Matty Stafford and go with JSN? Nah, I got to go with the quarterback. Matt Stafford's getting the start, JSN the sit. I'm going Run CMC as my cut, surprisingly, but I got to cut him.
1: Finish off with this one. Bijan Robinson, Josh Allen, Myles Garrett.
0: So this is the top six? These are the top six players?
1: Yeah, last two are the top six in no order yet.
0: Yeah. Oh, who's going to be at number one? Man, this is tough. This may be controversial. I think I'm going to start Myles Garrett. Like, Myles Garrett might be the most dominant player in the NFL right now.
1: No, I'm in agreement.
0: I mean, it's kind of in a similar ilk to in the way Aaron Donald was dominating football for years as the top player. It's like he doesn't play a sexy position like quarterback, but he makes stuff happen on the football field. He is a terror to anybody in the backfield. And, I mean, now that he's potentially going to be lining up alongside Aaron Donald, like, it's going to be gross. I don't even know what I'm more excited for. The Rams offense or the Rams defense? Like, I'm equally excited for both. That team's going to be special. I think I got to go with Myles Garrett as my start. Josh Allen is like the close second to me as my sit. Bijan, I got no faith in the Atlanta Falcons. I think Bijan's going to have a good season. I think Bijan is an unbelievable player as an individual, and I think he's going to put up the stats. He's going to run the football. He's going to get the ball out of the backfield. He's going to put up a lot of great numbers. Fantasy-wise, tremendous player. But I can't put him in the same conversation as Myles Garrett, who to me is by far and away the best pass rusher in all of football. Might be the best player in all of football. Josh Allen, who I think is the best quarterback in all of football, most talented quarterback in all of football. There's a conversation between Bijan and Jamar Gibbs. So for that reason, I'll cut Bijan.
1: And that's all we got.
0: All right. I like it. I like it. Yeah, I think Myles Garrett at one, Josh Allen at two, Stafford three, Bijan four, no. Stafford three, Jackson Smith and Jigba four, Bijan five, McCaffrey six. That's how I think it'll play out.
1: I think it's a lot easier to put a guy at Myles Garrett at one when there isn't a unanimous best offensive player or best quarterback in the league. Like Matthew Stafford defending MVP. A lot of people think that Josh Allen is the best quarterback in football. Patrick Mahomes, obviously always going to be in and around that conversation. I think it's much easier to put a player like Garrett in there when there isn't an overwhelming quarterback heading into a season.
0: Yeah, I think I'd agree with that. I mean, like JJ Watt or TJ Watt, when he's healthy, you could put in that conversation.
1: Yeah,
0: he's a guy, defensive player of the year, but it's been a couple of years since he's been as dominant as he was. Myles Garrett just broke the NFL sack record. Like, this guy's right now, like, in his prime and the best pass rusher, in my opinion, maybe the number one overall player in all of football. And man, is he ever going to terrorize things out there in LA. All right. Still to come. Sound of the day. That's next here on Gameplay.
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3: All lanes still blocked for the truck rollover. 427 northbound Dixon Road. Left lane blocked on the southbound side. Massive delays on the 401, the 409, and Highway 27 if you're trying to avoid that entire area. Now the 401 westbound at Westney. Fuel spill cleanup from this morning. Two right lanes are still blocked. So are the Westney ramps to the west 401. Brampton, reports of a closure. Dixie both ways south of Beauvais for a crash. 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
11: All right, we kind of teased it in the section before, talking about Micah Parsons being the Andy Murray of pass rushers. Let's hear that clip now from Myles Garrett.
12: You're going to be like the football equivalent of like Andy Murray. Like eternal number, like outside looking in.
13: What?
12: Number two, number three.
13: What?
12: They were like, damn, he was amazing.
13: I'm Rafa Nadal.
12: It's just a shame he had to go against these guys. They make me Joker.
13: I'm Rafa.
12: There we go.
13: If we're being real, you could be Federer and watch it surpass you.
12: Oh, Fed's my favorite.
13: I say I'm Nadal because I came out the gate swinging, same as Nadal. Back to back, first team all pros, all that. Just came out swinging. Nobody knew where I was coming from, 12th pick. I wasn't no top five.
11: I love that. I absolutely love the Myles Garrett, Micah Parsons. There was a clip last summer that was going viral as well about those two, and they were doing like a Q&A talking about the best pass rushers, and Micah tried to say that he was number one. He was better than Myles Garrett. Yeah. He's like, nah, it's still my time, brother, and then went on to break the single-season sack record the following season. Absolutely loved it. You know what else I love? How fired up Pete Crow Armstrong got yesterday at a non-balk call on the opposing pitcher. He went off on the refs postgame. Let's hear that audio as well.
14: When a guy is shoving it down your throat, pause. You got to find any way you can to make something happen, and that's exactly what I was just trying to do. And I executed, and it would have been nice if the umpires did the same. But, you know, I get it from... From Alfonso's point of view at home plate, tough to see with two people standing in front of you and all you're trying to do is call the right pitch. But I don't know how you miss somebody starting their motion and then stopping it and stepping off. And I just don't know. So you'll have to talk to them.
11: Yeah, look, I'm not a guy who necessarily can tell you what a balk is or isn't. Like, I'm not the biggest Bach guy. I don't think a large majority of baseball watchers
15: really. Not a big Bach
11: really.
15: Guy?
11: Look, sometimes I see, I'm like, why was that a Bach? And sometimes I'm like, that totally looked. That looked like a Bach. I'll say that. It did look like a Bach yesterday from Eduardo Rodriguez. But PCA, man, like, does he have the clout to be doing this now? Now that he's in the MVP race,
15: come on,
11: he's got
15: man.
11: That clout.
15: Yeah, Caleb Williams. And he's got the clout for that. Yeah, baseball is one of those few sports where, you know, I have friends that aren't hardcore baseball or sports fans. And then they'll ask me a question about baseball. And a lot of the time it's like, I don't know. Like, I had four people text me during that whole fourth out thing, and I'm like, man, like, absolutely no clue.
11: I love how afterward all of Twitter was like, yeah, the fourth out rule, of course. Oh, you didn't know the fourth out.
15: That's Twitter,
11: okay,
15: man.
11: Sure.
15: That's Twitter and Reddit. Everyone's a rules expert.
11: I know. But maybe there'll be another little funny, quirky moment in tonight's ball game, or maybe it'll be a nice, smooth, easy one. We'll see. Jays in action tonight, taking on the Kansas City Royals. Sounds like Michael Lorenzen has officially signed with the Toronto Blue Jays. He's got a locker in Toronto. Spent a lot of time in Kansas City as well. So taking on his former team is Michael Lorenzen. So you've got one last thing you want to say?
15: I'm not even going to say his name. Is he who shall not be named going to hit a home run tonight? Like, we don't even say his name.
11: I thought we were burying the bit. I didn't even. I'm to a point where I'm not expecting it to happen. So I didn't even want to bring it up. But maybe we'll see. If it is, that's leading the show tomorrow.
15: It is.
11: All right, that does it for me today. We'll be back tomorrow, 2 p.m. on TSN 1050. 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
17: All lanes still blocked for the truck rollover. 427 northbound Dixon Road. Left lane blocked on the southbound side. Massive delays on the 401, the 409, and Highway 27 if you're trying to avoid that entire area. Now the 401 westbound of Westney. Fuel spill cleanup from this morning. Two right lanes are still blocked. So are the Westney ramps to the west 401. Brampton, reports of a closure. Dixie both ways south of Beauvais for a crash. 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

0: 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Brian Hayes, Dave Naylor, and Dave Festruck in here. A beautiful Thursday afternoon. How are we doing today, boys?
1: Better here than the people in Winnipeg.
0: Yeah, big news going public that Connor Hellebuyck is officially revealing to the world, I want out. I'm done. I quietly told the team, or tried to keep it quiet a few months ago, that I requested a trade. And now I'm going public because we're getting close to training camp, and I'm realizing I might have to show up in Winnipeg. And I have to believe this is code for, maybe it's not even a code, like, I'm not coming, right? Like, he issued the statement, and he laid it on thick. I'll never forget when I got drafted. I always love Winnipeg will always be home. Yeah, of course it will be. But he said, with training camp approaching, I felt it was important to publicly confirm my request that I want out. My position has not changed, and I believe moving on is the best path forward for me and my family. Does not reveal anything there about showing up for training camp. He is contractually obligated to do so. But now we got training camp watch with Hellebuyck and, I guess, Larkin still in Detroit. If both of them want out, now they're both maybe not going to show up.
1: Yeah.
0: It's like an NFL story for you, Dave.
2: Often
0: do you see that in the NFL? I'm not coming to camp. We got a standoff now.
2: But that's just about money, usually not about trades.
0: Very true.
2: Yeah. Like you say, the fun part about this is it reveals what's gone on the last few months. It's not just kind of coming out and putting some leverage and pressure. It's pulling back the curtain on what's been going on in Winnipeg and all the speculation about Connor Hellebuyck. But it's a power move, right? When you do that, it's like, okay, this is the only leverage I have, and I'm gonna use it.
0: And there's no putting the cat back in the bag.
2: No.
0: Right? Because to his credit, and he's right, he has quietly obviously pursued this in the backgrounds, and I guess to the benefit of the team, but ultimately the benefit of himself, so that he doesn't have to deal with all the blowback for a few months. And I'm sure Hellebuyck thought, okay, by now I'm going to be traded. But, you know, it had been pretty well reported on that there was a belief that he wanted out. But again, there's a difference between he might want out or he might be seeking change and publicly issuing this statement. Now it's out there. Now there's no going back. Now you get people in Winnipeg, I would assume, that are going to turn on this guy.
1: Well.
0: And why wouldn't you turn on him?
1: Right.
0: You know, like, that's sports. We just saw it with Brady Tkachuk. Like, Brady got out quick. To his credit, Brady got out quick. And maybe you'd argue, to the credit of the Ottawa Senators, we just washed our hand of it, got the most we could. They would argue that and just said, screw it, we're done. We're moving on. Dylan Larkin's still waiting in Detroit. They don't know what they're doing there yet. They're still figuring out management.
1: They don't have a GM.
0: They don't even have a GM yet.
1: They
0: really got their feet up in Detroit right now. And in Winnipeg, I'm sure they've been fielding calls, and I'm sure they've been calling around, and I'm sure their argument, Kevin Cheveldayoff's argument, would be, we don't have a deal yet that makes sense for us.
1: Yeah.
0: You got 5 years left on your contract. We can't find anything. But now that it's public, it's much more explosive, much more emotional for the fans. And now no one in Winnipeg can argue what Ottawa Senator fans were arguing. Wow, this is a creation of the media.
1: Right.
0: You're lying to us. He loves Winnipeg. No, he doesn't. He wants out. He wants out. There's no going back on that.
2: Those are the three fighting words. And I would say, especially on the prairies, I want out. Right? Because it's isolated and it's cold. Right? And look, I lived out in the prairies for a couple of years. I know what it's like out there. And I think there's always this fear that people are going to want to say, like I say, those are the fighting words. I want out. And it's almost like it's one of those things when Winnipeg came back in the league, I actually wondered about that. Like, okay, you're talking about smallest market in the NHL, long way. And there's just so many more American players than there were even a generation ago. You just look at how that number ascends, and how are American players going to like living in Winnipeg and playing in Winnipeg now?
1: Right. And the thing was, like, Connor Hellebuyck, I mean, I got connections to Winnipeg, family connections out there. I know it's your second home. It's Overdrive second home. So
2: I was at the Boston Pizza with you guys. You guys are like insanely popular.
0: We
2: in Winnipeg.
0: Love Winnipeg.
2: That was awesome.
0: Yeah. We love Winnipeg.
1: And I mean, when his post-mortem end of season interview this year sent shockwaves through everybody I know out there, because he didn't just say like, brutal year because they missed the playoffs after winning the President's Trophy. He played very poorly by his standards, had to go through a knee surgery. I mean, he still grinded, started 50-plus games. But he said some stuff that is hard to take back, just like I want out. It's a little one step back from I want out, such as will players come here? I love this place, but the majority of the league doesn't feel the same way. Like he just essentially decimated Winnipeg, right? Without saying I want out, he came about as close as you could say it. Cashed on the management. Can we build a Stanley Cup winner here? Will anybody come here? You know, it was scary stuff for people in Winnipeg who are always afraid. Will anybody want to come here? Well, and they had a guy that won three Vezinas, won a Hart Trophy, and now he doesn't want to be here. It's a tough day.
2: And it's a different thing between guys who are not on your team not wanting to be there and the guys who were there wanting out. Like, right. And I'll go back to like the early days of the Blue Jays, like when they were playing in the exhibition stadium and stuff like that. They used to say, we have trouble attracting players to come here, but we don't have trouble keeping players here. Like the guys who come here and play here and experience Toronto, even with a lousy ballpark in those days, we don't have.
0: I think that still applies today.
2: I think it still applies today.
0: Not to the same extent 50 years ago.
2: Right. And they were lousy in those days too. But, but the point being that for any market that is kind of an outlier or sort of a smaller, more marginal market, whatever league we're talking about, it's two things. I say they go into it knowing guys are not going to line up and want to get there. But it's like once you get here, our job is to make you not want to leave. So when your best players go down that road, That's why it's so
0: well
2: dramatic.
0: And you know, Dave, you referenced Feshtrug, you referenced his, you know, postseason commentary. I'm sure the hope was in Winnipeg, all right, he's still emotional, let him get away and settle down. He's not emotional anymore. And he, like, this is just what he thought then, he still feels today at the end of August. It's 4 months later and the request has not been rescinded. It's actually gone public. It's getting louder and crazier. And the reality is he is the Winnipeg Jets, or he has been. You know, there's some really good players there. Mark Scheifele had a phenomenal season last year. A great year. Kyle Connor's an American who's on that American team. He just re-upped. He's not going anywhere, right? Everyone's a little bit different. I'm sure there was hope within the seven front offices of the Canadian teams that the energy in terms of the American-Canadian relations would settle down. The fact is, it's getting even worse.
2: More extreme.
0: Like when you consider what's going on in the White House even today,
1: Lake America,
0: it's just going to get crazier and crazier and crazier. There's going to be even more of a spotlight on that conversation of American players, and I think you'd be crazy if you ran one of the seven Canadian teams to not be considering that in some capacity.
1: Yeah.
0: What does it mean for our players? And again, everyone's different. Kyle Connor is going back to Winnipeg in 2 weeks. By all accounts, ecstatic too. Cole Caulfield can't wait to get to Montreal. Austin Matthews, pretty sure he's in town. If he's not, he's going to be here very soon, right? Doesn't apply to everyone. You can't apply the same thing to not every kid that grew up in Toronto wants to play for the Leafs. Some of them would prefer to go somewhere else. Some of them want to be here. Everyone's a little bit different. And I don't know if this is Hellebuck, I got to get to the States, or if it's I can't win in Winnipeg. I'd like some clarity on that, because those are two very different things.
2: Yeah, absolutely.
0: Two very different things. But he has been the face of the Jets for the last decade. He's arguably their greatest player ever. You know, I'm sure Howard Chuck would be in there. Solani would be in there.
1: Yeah.
0: For sure. But Hellebuck is that good. He's been that great. Three Vezinas. He won a Hart 2 years ago. He's phenomenal. He re-upped on his deal a few years ago and said, I'm not going anywhere and I want to win here.
2: But what changed?
0: Well, I think
2: they had a bad year.
0: They had a horrible year. Now, he was a part of that too, right? He didn't play very well. I don't know this factually. It's difficult not to look at that Olympic run. And what I wonder what came out of that was not so much get out of Canada, because Larkin's from Michigan and he wants out of Michigan, right? He wants out of Detroit. I wonder if what the pitch was from the loudest guys there was not just come to the States, get to the southern part of the States where it's yes, taxes, yes, weather, but also no one knows who the hell you are.
1: Yeah.
0: Like you just get completely left alone. And that pitch may have landed for a couple of guys. I don't know. Now, what this means for Hellebuck, we'll find out. If this actually expedites the process at all, I don't know. He's got 5 years left on his deal.
2: Well, the Jets have some leverage here.
0: Sure, as long as he's willing to accept where the trade is. If there's, what is the market? Like, a lot of teams have spent their money. A lot of teams have their depth chart. Is there going to be a trade available on September 1st that wasn't there on June 1st for Connor Hellebuck? I don't know. I mean, if they were legitimately calling around or fielding calls, what is going to be different today in terms of the offers on the table? I'm not sure this helps Winnipeg, in my opinion. I think, if anything, it hurts it, because now the circus has officially arrived in Winnipeg.
1: Yeah,
0: circus is here.
1: It kills Kevin Sheveldaff to have this out there so publicly, because now it puts a lot more pressure on Sheveldaff to make something happen, because you don't want the circus to continue. Like, to your point about the way the Senators handled Brady Tkachuk, like...
0: They realized we got to get rid of him.
1: They got off him quick. And you know, you can argue about the return, you can argue about the wisdom of it, but... You know, I think most executives that you speak to, and Naylor, you've spoken to a thousand of them over the years, like, you don't want the circus. Like, you're better just to cut it off as quickly as you can, cut bait, and move on as fast as you can. Problem is, if you're Sheveldaff, you're going, well, thanks, Hellebuck. Like, not only did you screw me by going public with this, you screwed me by the fact that you're coming off a terrible year.
2: You want to be traded when your market's down.
1: You screwed me because you're coming off the worst year of your career. You screwed me because people now are wondering, well, you're 33. It's not young. You know, you look at the sort of the historical trends of goaltenders, they generally don't get better into their 30s. And then you screwed me because guess what? Yeah, you've got a gold medal and that's great, but you are known as a perennial playoff underperformer.
0: Well, there's some irony in that if he is being truthful, if his viewpoint is it's not a Winnipeg thing, it's a winning thing, he was responsible more than anyone else for the playoff failures.
2: Yeah, for the years of the table.
0: Historically horrendous in the playoffs.
2: Yeah.
0: Horrendous. He killed this team in the playoffs. Killed them.
1: That can't be understated. Like, the last 3 years, I was looking up the numbers, and I know Mike Harrington, our good pal in Buffalo, who've been linked to Hellebuck, right? The Sabres have been on talks about Hellebuck. You know, Harrington is making the point, like, do we really want this guy? Like, we think we're a playoff team now. And this is a guy, over the past three seasons, you look at it, like, three seasons, 23 playoff games, obviously didn't make it last year, but .870 save percentage in those 23 playoff games, and a minus -19 goals saved above expectation, meaning, like, you're way below average in those games. Like, you are the problem in those games, according to the stats. And I'm sure he can make a counter-argument that there is chaos ensuing in front of him, and it wasn't ideal for him either. And I'm probably sure there's some truth
0: somewhere
1: on both
0: in between
1: sides.
0: That.
1: But, I mean, really, like, this guy, for all the Veznas and the heart, which you cannot take away from him, and he's in a very select group of goaltenders who've been able to win those types of awards on a consistent basis, and he's been a warrior. Like,
0: he's going to the Hall of Fame.
1: Nobody's played more than him since he got into the league. Like, he shows up, he gets in the crease, and he generally stops pucks, except when the stakes are highest in the playoffs. So if you're Sheveldaff, you're going, like, you're not exactly Dominic Kashuk here, pal. Like, you're not exactly known as Mr. Clutch Patrick Waugh, you know, who's going to deliver a Stanley Cup. So what can I get for you? Like, you don't think I've been trying to get something for you? And guess what?
0: Yeah.
1: People don't want to give up a lot for a question mark.
2: And, like, whether he shows up or not, as of this hour, there's only one story in Winnipeg until this is resolved. Mm-hmm. Right? It's been a while, because, of course, if you don't show up, you don't get paid. So that's
0: right.
2: That's the leverage.
0: There is a contractual obligation.
2: There is a contractual obligation. So you can say, I'm not coming, and then the meter starts, right?
0: Yep.
2: And you got to decide what it's worth to you. And that's the leverage the Jets have, is 5 years of contract left, and if you don't show up, you don't get paid. But whether he shows up or he's a no-show at camp, this is it, right? And this is what everybody's going to be talking about every day. It's what the players are going to be asked about. It's going to be what the players are talking about among themselves.
0: 100%. No,
2: and that's what you've missed by not getting this done before he goes public.
0: And listen, from his side of things, I'm sure there's a lot of frustration because it's the end of August, and you're not entitled to anything because you demand it or you request it, right? And there's always a gray area in that. Are you requesting or demanding? You know what I mean? Like, they try to soften it. Ah, we requested. Okay, it kind of sounds like a demand.
2: I think it morphed in this afternoon.
0: Yes, exactly. And I'm sure he's frustrated because I don't know what Sheveldaff and the Jets told him. I'm not sure what they promised him. But his interpretation may have been, okay, I'm out of here. Like, I told you I want out. You guys were maybe at least open to the idea, or maybe his representative is aware of the fact that they have been fielding some calls. And that can happen at times. Their agent probably knows the offer on the table, because there may be an offer.
2: Yeah.
0: And Hellebuck may be getting pissed off because he said, why aren't you taking that? Like, now you're trying to get even more. Like, that's all you're going to get. I want out of here. And that's what makes this complicated as it goes public. But there's a hockey season to be played in Winnipeg. where again, the idea of them getting back into a playoff picture in a remarkably difficult division with Colorado and Minnesota and Dallas and Utah.
1: Ugh.
0: It's an incredibly difficult division. The easiest pathway was him returning to Vezina caliber play. And if he's out, like, I don't know who you have coming up in the system. I don't know who you're possibly getting on the goaltending market right now
2: to
0: fill 55 to 60 games starting, which is what he does every single year.
1: They got Stuart Skinner right now.
0: Yeah, exactly. Like, Stuart Skinner is
2: signed this offseason.
0: That's going to be your guy. So it opens the door to so much uncertainty in terms of what the team is going to look like, what you could possibly get in response or in return. And again, on a grander scheme of things, you're talking about the last decade. The Canadian teams have been very fortunate. They've had superstars scattered throughout the country and a lot of great, great players and a lot of hardware that has been won, whether it's McDavid, Draisaitl, Quinn Hughes, Hellebuck, Matthews, et cetera. And now Quinn Hughes is gone. Brady Tkachuk is gone. And Hellebuck wants to be gone. Like, those are the three biggest players in their respective markets. Hughes in Vancouver, Hellebuck in Winnipeg, Brady in Ottawa, and two of the three are gone, and the third one's got public that he wants out.
1: And you can go back to Matthew Tkachuk and Johnny Gaudreau getting out of Calgary.
0: You go back 5 years, the biggest guys in Calgary. That's a fourth option here, a fourth team within seven that would stick their hand up and say, yeah, we've been
2: All-Americans.
0: All-American players. And is that a coincidence?
2: No.
0: Probably not.
2: No. And without,
0: probably not.
2: Without, as you said earlier, without suggesting that because you've got an American player, he's not going to want to play in Winnipeg or Calgary or things like that. I mean, you'd never make that assumption. But when you start to talk about the caliber of the player and the number of players we're talking about, I don't think it's a coincidence that they're all Americans either.
0: So what does it mean for, you know, the future of all these teams? Like, because, you know, there's a pretty prominent American that plays on this team in this town. Again, Cole Caulfield, Lane Hudson, they just re-upped in Montreal. And I don't want to get out in front of this and start, you know, presuming trade requests in the future just based on a passport. But the geopolitics, which hung over a lot of this after the Olympic Games, it is still as loud. Like, if not, it's louder. Like, it's the craziest relationship we've ever had between the two countries since, like, 1812. Like, it's crazy.
2: Because they were building the Rideau Canal for the War of 1812.
0: Like, there is a lot of animosity and a lot of bad energy. And
2: you may get optics like the U.S. anthem being booed at NHL games this fall as this stuff escalates, right? Which, again, I understand. Like, if you're an American player standing there in a Canadian National Hockey League jersey, and 20,000 people are booing your anthem, whether you're on side with the guy who's triggered that or not, that's not a comfortable feeling.
0: And conversely, Canadian players are probably going to hear their anthem booed when they're playing in the States. Now, are they going to demand out? We haven't had that yet.
2: We
0: haven't had any Canadian players say, I got to
2: get me to Canada.
0: We haven't had that yet.
2: Yeah.
0: Are we ever going to see that?
1: I think part of the reason for that is there just isn't a lot of animosity from Americans toward Canadians. I mean, outside of one guy who happens to be renaming one of the Great Lakes today, but, I'm not sure how big a factor that's going to be. I think to your point, Hayes, I think there's a lot of people trace this back to all these guys being together, winning a gold medal, right? And what that does to the way you think about your career. And, you know, Connor Hellebuck saying, 33 years old. Like, how many more years do I have? I'm going to stay here. He obviously, this is an expression of non-belief in Kevin Cheveldayoff and the ownership group of the Winnipeg Jets and their ability to build a winner. This is what this is. Forget about the nationalism of it all.
0: And he's been there a long time.
1: Yeah.
0: Like, he's been there 11 years. Like, I'm sure his argument is, I've given a lot to this team.
1: Yeah.
0: And as of now, we're not aware of any restrictions he's placing on trades. Like Larkin, it's been reported, it's like Florida, Vegas, or Minnesota.
1: Right.
0: And Detroit's, we don't even have a GM. They're like, well, you got to expand that to some point, to some extent. I don't get the impression that's the case with Hellebuck.
1: I mean, he's willing to go to Buffalo by all accounts.
0: If he is, then there you go. Yeah. You know, like
1: which is almost Canada.
0: It almost is.
1: Yeah.
0: It almost is. And, Cheveldayoff, the GM in Winnipeg, also has a reputation of being notoriously conservative.
2: Yeah.
0: Right. And, kind of holding his cards close to his vest, and that would, I'm sure, be frustrating from the Hellebuck camp. But if you're Cheveldayoff in the Jets and you're moving on from your most important player, You've got to get fair value.
2: You have to.
0: Like, you have to, yeah. If, especially if you've gone this far, because using the Brady Tkachuk example, I didn't love that trade from Ottawa's perspective. They accepted it. They took it. They flipped one of the picks for Eklund. They feel like he can fit in and be a top six guy. We'll see what happens in the future. But clearly their mentality internally was, we got to get rid of him. He wants to go here. They put this offer on the deal table. It's the best we can get. We're out. Winnipeg is going a different direction. They are saying we got to get the best deal possible. Geopolitically, it's actually kind of mirroring what's going on in our world right now.
1: Mm-hmm.
0: Like, we're going to take our time. We're going to walk away from the table if need be. We're going to get whatever we can. But I don't know how the deal gets better for Winnipeg today compared to yesterday.
1: It's hard to imagine.
0: I think it gets worse.
1: It's hard to imagine it will, right? Yeah. Because everybody now smells blood in the water, and the Sharks are circling, and it never gets better at this point.
2: Here's the only way it can change, and that is if the Jets were calling his bluff. It's saying, you know, we know you've asked for a trade, but we got 5 years, and we think this is gonna go away. Now, I think today is the day that he called their bluff.
1: It's not going away.
2: If that's the case. It's not going away. So, I mean, that's the one thing that can put this into a different category. That starting tomorrow, or starting now, Cheveldayoff knows he's got to do something.
0: Yeah, and we'll see if he does or not, because he's got 5 years left on his deal. But it does feel like it's a massive moment in the history of their franchise. Like, what they decide to do here, where...
2: It's the nightmare for every franchise.
0: Yeah, and
2: where he says, get me out of here.
0: Also, I'd love to be a fly on the wall in the office of Gary Bettman, because, you know, he is kind of shooed away the idea that there's an issue with state taxes and with, you know, southern teams. And, hey, when they weren't any good, it didn't matter. But if he ends up in Florida, how do you... Like, you've got a Dodgers situation on your hands all of a sudden. Like, you got a lot of teams in the league being like, well, what are we supposed to do? These players are just basically mandating this is the only place they're going, and teams are capitulating and giving it to them. I don't know how that would work. They just acquired Markstrom. Maybe Markstrom gets flipped. I think he's probably got a no trade list. If he does, I would guess Winnipeg's probably on it. But where does he end up? That's the question. Marty Baron coming up from Buffalo to get his take on this. We'll get into Keegan, or we'll catch up with Keegan Mathieson from the Dome ahead of the Jays game tonight, game three of that series with a big win last night. Get into a number of things, including Nathan Lucas, huge redemption tour last night. Touch on that and more still to come. Dave Naylor in here, Dave Feshchuk in here on Brian Hayes Overdrive continues. 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
4: Well, the West End, huge delays continue. The truck rollover cleanup continues. 427 northbound closed to Dixon. Left lane also blocked on the southbound side. Highway 27, 409, all heavy. The 401 westbound at Westney fuel cleanup. Two right lanes are blocked, so are the Westney ramps to the west 401. And now east 401 collector ramp to the north 427 collision right lane. DVP, the southbound off ramp to Lakeshore, we have a stall blocking the ramp. 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
14: 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This is Nathan Downer tonight on CTV News. 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

0: right, Best Bets powered by FanDuel coming up later this afternoon. Keegan Mathison in just over half an hour. I've got a Gatorade shower take that I'm sure you guys have been waiting for on Nathan Lucas and Vladdy and the whole squad last night. Big one tonight. Hey. Cleveland's red hot, too. The Jays are down there next week. And Cleveland, they keep winning. They've won 7, 8 games in a row. And even with the Jays winning last night, they're still 3 games out. So we'll catch up with Keegan just after 5. Marty Baron coming up here in a moment. And, yeah, the Hellebuck news. There's also, we believe, some Kel McCarr news coming down at some point, maybe in the next 24 to 48 hours. Like, I fully expect he's the highest-paid player in the league when he signs that extension.
1: Has to be.
0: And he should. Like, there aren't 5 better players in the league than him in terms of his importance, in terms of the position he plays.
2: Team success.
0: Team success. He's won everything. Like, this is just a layup. Like, it's...
1: Although, Pal McKinnon just took a moderate increase the last time he signed.
0: He sure did. He sure did.
1: So we'll see.
0: But it just feels like the landscape has changed a lot since then. And, but you're right. Yeah, McKinnon did. He barely went above McDavid at that point.
1: Yeah.
0: Just above. But now maybe what happens here is McCarr goes like just above Leo Carlson.
1: 18.6
0: well, million or whatever.
1: Celebrini got 18.8.
0: Okay. So there you go. 18.9.
1: 18.9.
0: Just
1: a tad.
2: By the time McDavid's deal is up, where's he going to rank in NHL salary?
1: Pretty far down the list at 4.5.
0: Yeah. Although the next one, I guarantee
2: they'll make up for it.
0: Pretty sure he will. He'll make up for it. All right, do we have Marty? Okay, here's Marty Baron, our TSN hockey analyst. What's happening, Marty? How we doing?
3: We're doing good. I was taking the dog on a walk. It was all good. And then all of a sudden, my phone is blowing up, and I've got to rush home because I talk to you guys, got to do SportsCenter.
0: Yeah.
3: I'm going to be in my office for a little bit, so that's good.
0: Attaboy. So with the idea of, or the news coming out this afternoon, that Connor Hellebuyck had quietly requested a trade back in the spring, now he is very loudly, publicly announcing to the world that it is still an outstanding request bordering on demand. And I'm curious your interpretation of that. Is that him saying, I'm not showing up to camp? Is that, you know, place us in the skates of a player in the league going through something like this? What do you think the intention of Hellebuyck has here? Or what is his intention for going public with this?
3: There's a possibility that if this isn't resolved before training camp, that Connor Hellebuyck would be a holdout in camp. And I've seen it, right? Let's go back to Alexei Yashin and with the Ottawa Senators. He missed a whole year. And then he ended up coming back and playing a year with the Ottawa Senators before he walked out and went to the New York Islanders. So I think there's a strong possibility. I think this, most of the insiders and the people connected with the situation knew that Connor Hellebuyck had privately asked, you know, for something, right? Either a trade or to explore a trade. And I think it's great that it stayed quiet. It basically allowed the Winnipeg Jets to regain some of that leverage, maybe to say, let's call a team. Let's make it happen. But I don't think the deal was there. And I think they got pretty close with like the Buffalo Sabres, for example, who had been rumored before the draft that, hey, the Sabres want Connor Hellebuyck. And if they do, you're looking at the Atlantic, you're looking at the Eastern Conference. Maybe it elevates the Buffalo Sabres. But from what I was gathering is that the Sabres weren't maybe willing to go to the place that the Jets wanted the Sabres to go when it comes to players and prospects and all of that. I think that it was rumored that the Sabres, wanted the 8th overall pick for the 4th overall pick part of the trade. And Kevin Cheveldayoff was like, no, I'm not giving you the 8th overall pick. It's basically the same thing as the 4th. So I don't want to do that. So there was that there. But now that, Connor Hellebuyck is putting in a little pressure, maybe trying to stir things up. Now maybe you're going to see the talk happening. And you know what is interesting too? The news that Thatcher Demko is potentially not going to be ready for start of camp. And we don't know what Thatcher Demko is going to be. Maybe all of a sudden the Vancouver Canucks could play as a third party option for some of the things that Kevin Cheveldayoff wants with the Winnipeg Jets. Like that to me is interesting leading into training camp.
0: Man, his head would explode if they offered him a trade to Vancouver. Can you imagine Hellebuck?
3: Well, not a trade to Vancouver,
0: I know that.
3: But
0: I'm
3: as
0: joking.
3: A third party.
0: I know. I'm just saying. I don't think Hellebuck even wants to hear Vancouver when he's dealing with this whole process. But
3: yeah, maybe not.
0: In terms of his value, it's complicated with goaltending. I know you guys take that personally. Like, I can already see Noodle's head exploding, saying, man, this guy should get more than the Gretzky trade. But, you know, he's not a young guy. He's coming off a bad year last year. He's got 5 years left at a reasonable cap hit, like 8.5. But what do you think his value, what is his value? Like, what is the value of Connor Hellebuck to other teams?
3: Well, it's a first round pick, and that's a no brainer, right? You get a first round pick. You get a high prospect that is a former first rounder or somebody that's going to be in the NHL in a year or two. That's going to be a high level prospect, right? So those are no brainers. They're non-negotiables. They're right there. I think you're getting one or two players, and I'm not talking depth players. I'm not talking a third or fourth liner, not talking a fourth or sixth defenseman. I'm talking like top three defensemen, top two lines. You're probably getting two of those, and maybe you have to get a goalie in return. So depending on the quality of the goaltender that you get back, maybe that's just one impact player, but I think you need an impact player. When I was working on this Connor Hellebuck maybe trade package early in the summer and through the month of July, the one name that came to mind when people in, you know, Eastern Canada are going to, you know, gather around the water cooler or at the bar is, well, what would Carey Price have fetched if the Montreal Canadiens had a 30, 31-year-old, 32-year-old Carey Price, you know, had been offered up to the league? And I think a lot of people in Montreal would say, oh, you need something significant, right, in return. Well, that's the same thing with Connor Hellebuck. He's got the same resume, in my opinion, as Carey Price. He's got the heart. He's got the, you know, Olympic medal. He's got gold medal. He's got, like, you know, the wins. He's got that. He's got the Vezina. So I think it's exactly what Montreal would have wanted for Carey Price is what Winnipeg should be getting for Connor Hellebuck.
1: But Marty, what about, and I agree with you, the guy's resume is incredible, except the one blemish on it. I think it's the past three playoff runs, 23 playoff games. He's got an .870 save percentage in the postseason. Yeah. And those have been really detrimental, obviously, to Winnipeg's playoff hopes in those years. Does that, if you're a GM, let's say you're sitting there in Buffalo and you're saying, we think we're a playoff team, but can we trust this guy in the playoffs?
3: I am not worried so much about what Connor Hellebuck can do in the playoffs, because I do believe that also falls on the Winnipeg Jets and other players on that organization. And, you know, you can look at Mark Scheifele and you look at Josh Morrissey, who missed some of those playoffs that you're talking about. So I'm not worried. And then what does he do in the Olympics? He turns around and wins a gold medal and makes that save on Devontae's and was excellent for Team USA, right? So I think if I am a team that's looking at Connor Hellebuck, I'm looking at the work, right? Saying he could play 55, 60, 65 games a year. Now we're playing 84 games this year, and I don't think that teams are really looking at playing somebody 60-plus games. A lot of teams are going to utilize their backup, their third goalie as well. But Connor Hellebuck can play 65 games if you want him to. He can be a workhorse, and I really believe that, especially when it comes to goaltending, you know, people always say, what have you done for me? But once you win something, now it's a different story. I played with Dominic Hasek. For years, Dominic Hasek in Buffalo. Great goalie. 2 times Hart winner. You know, Vezina multiple. 5, 6 Vezinas, whatnot. And then in Buffalo, he loses against Dallas in the finals. Lost to, you know, some of the early series, you know, Montreal in 93. He wasn't even around. Like he got hurt and didn't play a lot. So I'm looking at, but then Ashton got to Detroit and won a cup and then won a second one. He was the backup to Osgood, but then all of a sudden he's a winner, right? So that to me is what Connor Hellebuck would bring, is that, well, you know what? Once he settles in, he can still win. He proved it at the Olympics.
0: So the Jets now have just sent out a statement. Kevin Cheveldayoff just issuing a statement saying, quote, Connor has been open with us about his desire for a change. He has been an important part of the Winnipeg Jets organization for many years, and we have tremendous respect for what he has accomplished here. While we continue to work through the situation in a thoughtful manner, there's no update at this time, end quote. So a statement that
2: about nothing.
0: Basically wasn't needed.
2: Yeah.
0: Thanks for that. Could have been a text, more or less. Anyway, go ahead, Dave.
2: Marty, it's funny. You mentioned the the Alexi Ashin holdout in Ottawa, and I was covering the team in that day. And one of the things I recognized when he eventually had to come back to the team, he was not very popular with the rest of the players after walking out on them. And that's what I'm kind of, you know, it's funny. We see this in the NFL a lot of time, holdouts or hold-ins, and it's always about money. It's never very rarely about a trade. And I think there's always a sense that the teammates are on side, you know, that they want to see their teammates get paid and get rewarded. Even though the guy's not there, they don't love the fact that he's not there, but they get it and they understand what it's all about. How are the rest of the Jets, do you think, accepting a guy with 5 years on a contract saying, I'm out of here?
3: Well, obviously the ones that he's really close to knew that, you know, that request was probably made early in the summer. So, they had kind of, you know, understand the situation. They know him. And, you know, if he was to come back to the Jets, well, he's still one of the best goalie in the world and help you win and help you play better. But I really don't see him coming back. I think we have flipped the page now. I remember when Michael Pekka had a year-long holdout, right, with the Buffalo Sabres. He didn't come back. He made the trade with the New York Islanders a year later. We knew Pex wasn't coming back, and I'm good friends with Pex, and I understand and understood his position and what happened, and I'm like, hey, it's part of the business. You move on. Now, it's interesting because another player that's asked for a trade is Dylan Larkin. Now, I'm looking at potential landing spot with Connor Hellebuck, and I think Buffalo is one of them. It was at the draft. It's been throughout the whole summer. I think San Jose could be one of them. Look, with Celebrini and all that talent that they've got, Askarov, Nedeljkovic, like, you know what? Bring in Connor Hellebuck, and then all of a sudden, you're a force in the Pacific Division. But Detroit is interesting because if you bring in, first of all, figure out your GM situation. Number two, if you bring in Connor Hellebuck to Detroit, right, and then you can go to Dylan Larkin and say, hey, listen, this is the place to be. Got Connor Hellebuck. Look at what we are trying to do now. Maybe, I'm just saying, maybe you can fix that road, right, that with Dylan Larkin. And maybe that would be swinging big for Connor Hellebuck. That would help the Detroit Red Wings get there.
0: With Marty Baron, our TSN hockey analyst. So in the last handful of years, Matthew Tkachuk told Calgary, I'm not staying here. Got traded. Quinn Hughes basically told Vancouver, I'm not staying here, got traded. Brady Tkachuk said, I want out. They traded him. Now Connor Hellebuck. Those are the four most important players on each respective team, including in Calgary. Maybe it was Goudreau, but Johnny left as a free agent, a little bit of a different scenario. And I think, I'm not convinced he really wanted to leave. I think that was a little bit, there was some communication issues, I think, on both sides. Nevertheless, four of the most important players, if not the most important players, all of them Americans, all on Canadian teams, all out. In Hellebuck's case, he wants out. What if you're an owner of one of the seven Canadian teams, what are you supposed to make of this?
3: I mean, we had that conversation with Austin Matthews in Toronto. I think that the one team that doesn't have to worry about it is Cole Caulfield with the Montreal Canadiens. I don't think Cole Caulfield's going anywhere. I think he loves it. I think he fits perfectly there. But you never know what that's going to be like in 2, 3, 4 years down the road. It was Emily Kaplan, ESPN, that reported after the Olympics that the conversation around that locker room was there could be some players on Team USA that play in Canadian teams that may want to move south of the border. And she was absolutely right. And that's concerning. That's concerning if you're the seven Canadian teams. That's concerning if you're drafting American players, which we look at the Americans and they're getting to be superstars. Yeah. There is some amazing talent south of the border. So I think it's going to be a problem. Now, can you work around that? Can you find talent? Can you even maybe build a team in a way that you're going to retain those players? Absolutely. If the Winnipeg Jets, the year that they won the President's Trophy, don't, you know, they had to go to Game 7 in a very miraculous way to win and whatever. Like, if they win the Cup that year, you don't have that problem. I don't think you have that problem at all. So I think it's about winning, number one. And then number two, you have to make sure that you kind of, you know, look at all the files. Mm-hmm. Is this a player that maybe is a player that would want to play down south? I think Ottawa knew that with Brady Tkachuk when his brother went to Florida. I think there's other players that you had to see this coming. And I think Connor Hellebuck was probably one of them as well. When he won gold at the Olympics and Winnipeg didn't make the playoffs, he's getting, you know, older. You had to see that type of situation coming.
1: Marty, you talked about some of those, you know, situations from years back where players have demanded or requested trades, and then teams have said, no, we'll do it when we feel like doing it. You sit there. And I mean, if I'm a Winnipeg Jets fan, I'm saying, wait a second here. You are, 2 years into a 7-year deal. If you didn't want to be here, why the hell did you sign a 7-year deal? You know, you can't just change your mind like that. And maybe, what do you think the appetite would be for, Kevin Sheveldayoff to say, if I'm only going to get a first round pick and a guy who may or may not be able to play, yeah. Maybe I'll just make a point here that, you signed a contract and if you don't want to come to camp, that's fine, but we're not paying you and you can sit there.
3: I mean, obviously that is an option for Kevin Sheveldayoff, but at the same time, I really feel that Connor Hellebuyck is going to say, okay, that's fine. You know what? Like, suspend me, whatever. I'm willing to sit out a year. I've made good money. I put it away. I'm okay for the year. I'm just going to take time with my family. Look, I went through a lockout in 2004-05. That was almost the same situation, right? Didn't play. You had to prepare for that. I think Connor Hellebuyck is prepared for that. But that is the

0: They're out of Mississauga, by the way. They're just around the corner. Well, I haven't seen any post on Connor Hellebuck mask. So I'm like, they're not painting his mask yet because he doesn't want to be there. That's really what it comes down to. That's investigation that I've been doing
1: that.
0: Lately.
1: Nice job,
0: yes,
1: Marty.
2: That's
0: great
2: work. Stuff. That's serious stuff. That is
3: digging down.
2: Well, we got to leave it at that, man. You can't beat that kind of scoop. Get that thing on SportsCenter immediately tonight. Great catching up with you, Marty. Good seeing you, bud. We'll do it again in a couple of weeks.
0: How's the golf game, Hazy?
2: It's not the greatest. I'm not going to lie. I've had a bad wing for a while. I've been on the IR. I'm not playing right now. Yeah. It's very disappointing. But I'll make up for lost time in the future. Don't worry about me.
0: Sounds good. Well, have a good rest of the afternoon, and we'll see what happens the next few days and weeks with Connor Hellebuck.
2: You got it. Thanks, Marty. There he is, Marty Baron, our TSN hockey analyst. And, you know, it's difficult if and when Hellebuck gets dealt, you know, then we can truly react to how good of a team they're going to be. But Winnipeg's coming off a tough season, and they made some moves in the offseason, but not enough to make you feel great about them launching back into contention. They won the President's Trophy two years ago.
1: Yeah.
2: It's pretty wild, but, you know, we're in a moment in time right now where it is so heavy what's going on, the Canada, the American stuff, the Olympic Games, and maybe in another universe, Canada wins that Olympic gold game and it's totally different, or like Marty said, Edmonton wins the cup and it's totally different, who knows. But this is our reality for the you know, foreseeable future. I can't imagine it's going to apply forever, you know, like star American players just refuse to play in Canada. I don't believe that will be the case, and I think every instance is an isolated one. Quinn Hughes maybe wants to be with his brothers. Hellebuck's been there 11 years. Brady wants to play with his brother. He literally is. You know, there's different scenarios in play here that make them unique. But if it ever actually gets to a point where you are legitimately concerned, you just can't get someone here because of their passport, that is an existential problem the league has to address. Well, but I don't know how you could possibly rectify it.
3: Well, and it is because of the way the demographics of the National Hockey League are shifting. Like, I think it was 2 years ago, maybe three seasons ago, for the very first time in history, the National Hockey League dipped under 50%, right? And if you look at the growth of American players, the reason it's kind of catching up and may surpass Canada is you've still got regions of the country that are discovering hockey, mm-hmm. right? Which you don't have in Canada. Everybody's pretty aware of hockey in Canada. Like, even a generation ago, you would know that Mike Modano was American. You knew Keith Tkachuk was American. But there wasn't, like, endless numbers.
2: And they were from, like, Michigan and Massachusetts.
3: Yeah, absolutely. Now you got guys from Texas and Florida and Arizona.
2: Yeah.
3: And you've got way, way more of them. So you're right. It's not going to apply to every guy. But the more American players you have in the league, the more chances are you're going to get one of these.
2: Yeah. And it makes you wonder, like, how do you draft? How do you scout? You know, how do you talk to a kid when he's 18 years old and say, are you going to play here or at 24 or 25? How can you get a straight answer?
1: And now you're in the age of player empowerment. You thought you had Connor Hellebuck, you know, locked up for 7 years. Suddenly, 2 years into it, he's saying, see you later.
3: What do you think changed for him? Because obviously, like, when he signs a 7-year deal in Winnipeg, he knows what Winnipeg is 2 years ago. It's not, you know, there's no mystery there. So is it just purely the team falling off?
2: I think a down season is one thing. I can't look Olympic past the Olympic experience and the reaction to all of it as well. You know, I'm fairly certain that, like, pretty much all those American players did not love the reaction from Canadians in particular when they came home. I think it's a number of things. Yeah. And a lot of them are out of the control of the teams. What are you going to do? Like, and it's not going to quiet down. It's still very, very loud. Keegan Matheson in about 20 minutes. Overdrive continues up on YouTube Live.
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5: 427 northbound now shut down at the 401 for the crash cleanup at Dixon. The westbound Eglinton ramp to north 427 block. The east 401 collector ramp to north 427 right lane. And the 427 southbound side left lane blocked at Dixon. How about the fuel spill cleanup? The 401 westbound at Westney, two right lanes blocked. So is the Westney ramps to the west 401. Further west express near the 404 DVP stall right lane. And the westbound past Highway 25 stall right lane. 410 northbound at Steele, stall center lane. 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

0: 15 minutes. We've got the long-awaited date for Kyle Lowry's jersey retirement, January 10th, and guess who's going to be in town?
1: His hometown team, maybe?
0: The Philadelphia 76ers, which means LeBron James will somehow find a way to be a part of this.
1: Yeah.
0: Don't you think LeBron will stick his nose in somehow and... He'll be involved in some capacity.
1: He's one of the great attention seekers of our time. Yes. He will find a way to get a headline. Yes.
0: Yeah, he will. He'll say something during the day.
1: Yeah. Didn't they used to call this place LeBronto?
0: Yeah. And that's...
1: Remember that, Kyle?
0: Kind of crazy. When Kyle was at his height before Kawhi rolled through, it was kind of LeBron that he just couldn't get over.
1: That's right.
0: But...
1: That'd be good, though. Nick Nurse being in town will be nice.
0: And that is his hometown, and I would assume they may have talked to him and said, what do you think of this idea? And he's like, that'd be kind of cool. It's his night. Like, it's Kyle's night. It's going to be a cool night. And very well deserved. I wish it was the first number retired in team history, but it's not.
1: Not all of us. There's a lot of people that love Vince and love 15 being up there. I think it's a disgrace, but we can agree to disagree.
0: Yeah, I'm with you on that. But Kyle and number 7, 100% justified to be up there. And that's the only time Philly's in town. They play in Philly twice. But Sixers, Sunday night, 6 p.m. game. That'll be cool.
1: Yeah, it'd be...
0: They're going to build that up.
1: The depths of winter in Toronto coming off the holidays. Yeah, it should be fun.
0: Yeah, it should be a big day. What a way to sell it.
1: Not exactly golf weather for Kyle.
0: No, it's not.
1: It'll be a pre-retirement golf round.
0: No, that's right. He'll be flying up probably from like Florida or something too, right in and right out. But there you go. That announcement came down today. Jays Royals tonight. Keegan coming up into the next hour. Overdrive continues. TSN 1050 and on TSN 4.
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3: Crash cleanup continues. The truck rollover that happened, 427 northbound at Dixon. They've shut it down at the 401. Left lane still blocked on the southbound side of Dixon, and the westbound Eglinton ramp to the north 427 is closed. East 401 collector ramp to the north 427 collision right lane, and westbound to Westney fuel spill cleanup from this morning still blocking two right lanes. Westney ramps to the west 401 closed, and further west express 404 DVP stall right lane. Another stall, 410 northbound at Steel Center Lane. Get 20 times the points Friday and Saturday at Shoppers Drug Mart. 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

0: continues, powered by FanDuel, bringing you more ways to play your game your way. Brian Hayes, Dave Naylor, Dave Feschuk. The Tour Championship is underway down at East Lake. And Minwoo Lee with a lights out 8-under today.
1: 62
0: bogey-free, looking good for Minwoo going into the round tomorrow. Scottie Scheffler's still out there. Yeah, Jays Royals tonight. Connor Hellebuck has gone public with his trade request. I guess trade demand, if that's the way you want to look at it. And the Jays coming off a win last night. Really cool story there. Scene with Nathan Lucas the night before running into the final out. And then he gets moved down the lineup. And then he hits the big home run last night. And it was, he's been really good for them lately. Really good for them. And there's a lefty on the mound, but he's in the lineup. He's going to hit ninth tonight. But you got a chance to win the series this evening. And Spencer Arrighetti's going to get the ball. He's not going to go a ton of innings. Bullpens, it was great last night. It was perfect last night.
2: Four hits.
0: They worked through that. Yeah, it was a phenomenal performance, starting with Spencer Miles. But last night, after the game, which is the way it works whenever they win, the hero of the game does the interview on the field, and out comes Vladdy with other guys and the Gatorade, and they try to douse them with Gatorade. It happens every single time they win at home. And for whatever, I guess I'm not surprised, because Vladdy is dealing with a polling issue right now. That's what he's dealing with.
1: Yes.
0: He's got a polling issue where anything he does, people don't like.
2: Right.
0: And he wasn't alone out there. Miles Straw was out there. Other guys were
1: Jesus
0: out there.
1: Jesus Sanchez
0: was out there. Everyone trying to read the body language of Nathan Lucas. And now Lucas is serious and he wants to get into the playoffs, but Vladdy doesn't. It's another example of when you're winning, everything's amazing. You can do anything. When you're losing, everything sucks. And also, when you're playing well, you can get away with more. And when you're playing poorly, people are going to be very defensive, basically, to anything you're doing. And that's the problem with Vladdy right now. He has a polling issue in the city. And now people have a problem with something that happens all the time. And the reason why I think it is ridiculous to even be thinking this way, if you are a Blue Jay fan or someone who's anti-Vladdy right now, and there's a large group of people that are doing that, if he stopped doing this, people would pounce on him and say, oh, he's being a suck.
1: He's sulking.
0: Right. He's sulking, and he's not going through with his normal routine. Yeah. I knew it. Bench him. So he can't win.
2: No, there's no win there.
0: He can't win.
2: No,
0: Vladdy's got a polling issue.
2: He looks
0: right
2: like
0: now.
2: He's happy. People don't like that.
0: Yeah, exactly. You're too happy. You're not too serious happy about how much you stake. You should be in the cage right now working on your game.
1: I mean,
0: he can't win.
1: No, you can't win when you got 7 home runs. It's not about the Gatorade. It's about the 7 home runs and 0 in your home ballpark. That's what it's about. And I'm with you, Hayes.
0: But like, do you expect him to stop doing it?
1: No,
0: that's what he does all the time.
1: I like the fact that he's a good teammate, that he's always cheering his teammates on. He's always happy for everybody else's success. I mean, that's good. I mean, you can't say that's a bad thing. Like, there's no possible way. The one thing I will say, though, it's like, I mean, you could see in Nathan Lucas that it's a bit of a read the room moment where he's like, dude, we're still like 4 games out of 500 and 3 games out of the wild card. Like, just tone it down. Like, and maybe, you know, he's like, I'm hitting 7th and then the next night they're hitting me 9th. I'm barely holding on here. Like, you know, I'm not really in an exuberant mood right now and nobody else in the locker room is. And Vladdy's the lone exception. And I don't hold that against him, but there is a kind of a read the room aspect of it that I got out of Nathan Lucas kicking over the Gatorade.
0: Originally kicking
1: not exactly
0: it over.
1: In a festive kind of mood.
0: You know? No. And listen, the night before, again, he probably left that stadium feeling like, man, the whole world's against me.
1: As
0: like,
1: he should have.
0: Yeah, exactly.
2: Well, he in a one-run game, that's a good risk, what he did.
0: Yeah.
2: But
0: it wasn't a one-run.
2: But it wasn't a one-run. And funny, I'm watching the game at first, I'm thinking, well, wait a minute, 5-3. That's a bad. It's funny
1: that Vladdy was coming up. Nothing good was going to happen.
0: Well, unfortunately.
2: Well, and it's funny because the fact that the Jays have climbed back into this thing, sort of, I think has kind of really magnified the spotlight over Vladdy's struggles, right? Like, if with the trade deadline they trade and they lose 5 out of 6 and they're right out of it, Vladdy's still struggling, but you're not undermining the success of the ball club because there was no success to be achieved. But now that you're kind of in this thing, like, his struggles become relevant, like, not to next season, which everybody's worried about already, but they're relevant to the now.
1: Yeah.
2: He absolutely, I mean, his throw the other night, you know, like, he absolutely has the ability to be the reason this team doesn't go to the playoffs.
0: Yes. He, he will be.
2: Yes.
0: And it's not, that's not a hot take or anything.
1: No. He is the reason.
0: He is the reason.
2: He's a reason. Like he's a reason where they are where they are.
0: Yeah.
2: And he's like a reason why they can fall out of it.
0: And baseball is, you know, every sport now is kind of caught up analytically to an extent, but we put much more faith in the religion that is wins above replacement.
2: Sure.
0: Where you can actually say that guy should be worth four or five more wins.
2: Right.
0: And if he was, this team would literally be in a playoff spot. Now, could you say that about Springer? Yes. Could you say it about other guys further down the lineup? Sure. But Springer's not in his prime, and he's not making the same amount of money.
1: Not in the first year of a $500 million deal.
2: 27 years old, which is, if you, the statistical peak of a major league hitter. You throw every hitter and everything in the history of baseball.
0: He should be doing it.
2: 27 is it.
0: Exactly. He should be doing it.
2: Yeah.
0: But, again, I think I'm all for, and I've been very critical of Vladdy at the plate. No one can be positive about anything he's done in terms of his playing performance. Nobody can. I had some people write me, well, he's got some hits and he's walking. Yeah, okay. He's not leading the team in either category. B, it's a little bit deceptive the amount of at bats he's getting, but that's still neither here nor there. It's still not good enough. And it's not like he's torching, he's not chasing down a batting title.
1: Not even close.
0: Yeah, it's not even close. So it's simply not good enough. And the criticism in terms of what happens when the ball is in play, 100% justified. If anything, it's been softer than maybe it should be. But a Gatorade, you know, and some of these guys just don't like it.
1: No, I know.
0: You know, like that's really, I'm not sure I'm seeing it as deeply as you, Dave, that it's like Lucas is so serious about wins and losses. It's probably more, I'd rather get through with this TV obligation and get the hell out of here.
1: Yeah.
0: You know, I don't really want the Gatorade. Well, I think all over. A lot of guys just don't like it.
1: Like every win doesn't have to be a Gatorade shower. It'd probably be the sort of the go-to idea of a lot of guys on that team, I'm sure. Now, to your point, like I'm not taking, like if Vladdy's Vladdy and that's his way of expressing his, you know, happiness for his teammates in a big moment. That's just who he is, and that's what you paid for. You knew who he was. You gave him $500 million. We've seen this team. You know, there was a time where there was this internal belief that there was not enough seriousness on the field, that the popcorn showers and the home run jacket were detrimental.
0: And it led to 74 wins.
1: Right. And there was like we know the push and pull with
0: I understand
1: management
0: that.
1: Gets grumpy and management says, what the hell are those guys doing down there showering popcorn? We suck.
0: Yeah.
1: You know, like there's no time to celebrate. Look, that's not us. That's not the nasty media saying that. You know that if you've been around pro sports teams, when teams are not performing, even the management that's supposed to be analytical and the smartest guys in the room with their pocket protectors and their spreadsheets, they still look at stuff like that and they go, see, that's the problem we have right here.
0: It cost them Teoscar Hernandez.
1: Right.
0: That mentality was, he's too happy all the time.
1: Right.
0: You know, there's too much going on down at the other end of the dugout here when we're getting blown out. These guys, let's make a trade for a relief arm that doesn't even play anymore. And Teoscar's with the Dodgers win a World Series.
1: Very happily.
0: Yeah, very happily.
2: You always hear that in many sports where somebody goes in and they pull out the, you know, the ping pong tables or the TVs from the players' lounge.
1: Right.
0: They do it all the time. Home run jacket disappeared. We're bringing it back.
2: Yeah.
0: And it's a perfect encapsulation of this whole thing. 94 wins, win the AL East. Go to the World Series,
2: home run jacket,
0: and Gatorade showers are the greatest thing in the world. You stink the next year. Get that out of here.
1: Yeah.
0: That's the reason. It's not the fact that the team can't hit. No one can stay healthy. It's, the Gatorade showers and the home run jacket that's causing all the problems.
1: Yeah. But I guess it's like, hey, man, they haven't been very good at picking their moments this year because yesterday, I think when I looked it up, they were dead last in OPS with runners in scoring position. Yeah. Like that's the literal idea of being able to rise to the moment. But I think what some people are saying is, like, this ain't the moment, man. Like, maybe if we're tied for the wild card, then have a Gatorade shower. But, like, every time we win a game, even though we're not making up any ground and we're still well below 500 and absolutely disappointing the city, maybe lay off the Gatorade shower.
2: Free run homer from your number 9 hitter.
1: Yeah.
0: Yeah, there you go. Number 9 hitter tonight, Nathan Lucas. Let's head down to the Dome and catch up with Keegan Matheson, our good buddy from MLB.com, joining us from the Maple Toyota Hotline. There's a little redemption for Lucas last night. Could you feel that in the park, considering what happened 24 hours prior?
3: Yeah, and I feel like everyone was looking for that because, like we talked about, Nathan Lucas is not the guy that typically makes the dumb play, right? He is a rock-solid, fundamentally sound player. And there's a little more forgiveness, you know, from coaches, from teammates, when something like that happens, and it's Nathan Lucas. You know, if it's a rookie who's done some stupid things, you're a little more pissed off. But I think the story we got from John Schneider was that Lucas came in and gave him a big hug and said he was sorry. A bunch of teammates told Lucas that tonight's going to be your night, and sure enough it was. So it balances out a little bit, guys. We got to psychoanalyze a Gatorade shower all day.
0: Yes.
3: You know, as long as we got something to talk about, fellas, business is booming.
0: Well, and let's be clear, that Gatorade stuff, if that's not Vladdy, no one is talking about it. Even if Lucas has the same reaction and kicks the thing, yeah, it's all about Vladdy, isn't it, Keegs? Like, that's really what it comes down to.
3: Everything is about Vladdy, man, everything. And even when we walked into the clubhouse today, you know, these players are aware of what we talk about, whether they're open about it or they just have burners and they follow it. They're all aware of everything that's said. And Lucas brought that up to a couple of us, just casually, and had a laugh about it. He's like, man, people really latched onto that, didn't they? He just hates cold water. Apparently he just really does not like cold water. He told us that if anyone ever like captured him and put him in an ice bucket, he would tell them whatever they wanted. So it's a cold water issue, not a fractured clubhouse, which is not as fun of a narrative, guys.
0: Yeah.
3: But that's the big scoop of the day. Nathan Lucas doesn't like cold water.
0: I like it. That's
1: well, that's a fair point, Keeks. What do you make of the idea that, hey, they're not moving Vladdy? I know you guys questioned John Schneider pretty extensively in recent games about the idea of moving Vladdy down the lineup. He's hitting third again tonight, but Lucas is the big hero last night, and he's now gone from hitting seventh to hitting ninth tonight. What do we read into that?
3: It's different every day at this point. And John Schneider, one thing they did last year well, was using that kind of 6-7-8-9 pocket of the lineup to create some chaos. And that works if you're hitting for power elsewhere. If you're not hitting for power, it just looks like more of the same contact hitters, and it's a bit boring. But they're trying just about everything. And, Fess, that's why I was so interested in this Vladdy conversation. It's because they've tried everything else. Like, there are guys leading off for this team that I never would have guessed would lead off for this team this year. They have tried every lineup in the world except for one where Vladdy hits fourth, fifth, or sixth. And John Schneider's explanation continued to be that, like, this team is built for Vladdy to be succeeding second or third, and they don't want to budge from that. Interesting, he used the phrasing he didn't want to punish him for that. And the example he used was Bo Bichette a couple of years back. He tried to piss off Bo Bichette and motivate him. And that can work sometimes if you're a personality like Bo, but Vladdy and Bo are two very different cats. And I don't think Vladdy's going to be the one that you try to put a chip on his shoulder. Like, that's never been his motivation. He's never been that brash, edgy player. I'd still be very interested to see this attempted, because you gotta try everything and they're just about out of options. This point doesn't look like, guys, Vladdy's going to bat second or third the rest of this season,
0: yeah,
3: and we'll go from there, but they're going to ride this ship.
0: They're not changing it now. And
3: no.
0: He had a kind of a Roger Thorne, excuse me, single first last night that was like, man, I can't believe this.
3: Singles lately have just been infield singles, yeah, dribblers up the middle. Like, the numbers, even as bad as they are, I think they're still lying to us, guys. Honestly, I think it's been a little worse than the still terrible numbers. It's been bad.
0: Well, in his second at bat, where he's 2-0 in the count, then 3-1, and he chases, he doesn't even chase a pitch. It jammed him, but it was a horrendous pitch.
3: Yeah.
0: And he's mad at himself, and, you know, there's shots of him in the dugout. And I don't know if he's breaking bats and all that, but like every night there's another at bat where you're like, what are you doing? Like, what are you, worst bat in the league wouldn't swing at that pitch.
3: Yeah.
0: And he's swinging at it. It's crazy to see.
2: Do you think that the fielding play, and I know Vladdy's, you know, known as a good fielder, but he makes that play the other night where he throws the ball to the wrong side of the base. And I mean, is that just a bad play in isolation? Or do you think that his frustrations at the plate and probably his frustrations in general, you know, are bleeding maybe into another aspect of his play?
3: Yeah, I think there's a bit to that. That's the same game that Nathan Lucas made that bad mistake.
2: Right.
3: Those are two players making two mistakes that they don't normally have. Everything else is working. You're trying to be Superman every day. Even if you're fielding a bunt, which is not an exciting play, you're trying to be perfect. You're trying to do it a little quicker, a little more aggressively. In Vladdy's case, a little more casually. Like, I don't think he needed to go submarine style to first base there, and he did. It didn't work.
2: Like Hayes said, but Tony Fernandez
3: Exactly. Did not work. And that's part of it. Because the swings we're seeing lately, like Hazy mentioned, they're blowing me away because that's not Vlad. And if this was a new player who we'd never seen, I'd say, sure, get him back to AAA. This is not a, that's not the case. Vlad, he'd be not just great, but one of the best hitters in this entire sport. We've seen him do that when he was 18 and 19 coming up to the minors. And we just saw him do it in the World Series against the freaking Dodgers, man. The biggest stage, the biggest opponent. He was the best hitter left in the postseason, which makes this so frustrating when you see him over and over, guys. We've all seen it. Watch a pitch right down the middle and then lunge at a pitch that's out on the edges and hit a dribbler. It's not making sense. And because of that, guys, when we do see a hard line drive, it's hard to believe in it still.
1: Keegan, I want to ask you a little bit more about that whole idea that Schneider brought up about being demoted in the batting order being akin to punishment. Because I thought we were in the analytical age of baseball where the choice of where you place a batter in the order has nothing to do about your emotions and your feelings about the guy. It's got nothing to do with discipline. It's not about punishment. It's about production. It's not a choice that reflects on your feelings about the guy. It reflects on your strategic, you know, your strategic philosophy about how you want to win baseball games. So how can the reigning MIT Sloan Analytics Conference Analytics Team of the Year, the Blue Jays, be sitting here going, well, we can't move this guy down the lineup because he'll see this as punishment?
3: Yeah, it's a great question, and I'm fascinated by who analytics apply to. If you're at a certain level and you're making 500 mil and you've taken a run at some MVP awards, are you a little above the analytics?
1: Yeah.
3: You know, if Nathan Lucas or Miles Straw were having one of these issues, you're going to move them, and you're going to move them pretty quick because they're making a few million bucks and they're not the face of your franchise. But at a certain point, are you above what the analytics might obviously say? And do you move in a realm where I think Vladdy is right now, where you are more of a gut call? It goes down to feel and old school managing. And John Schneider's managed Vladdy for 10 years now, guys, since the lower levels of the minor leagues. And that Bo example he used was so interesting because how it happened is John Schneider decided to bat Bo Bichette seventh in the lineup. This was a few years back. He texted Bo the night before and said, hey, Bo, I'm going to make some changes in the lineup. Bo Bichette said, great, but he hadn't seen the lineup yet. And when he saw he was batting number seven, he was very upset. John Schneider told us what the text said in reply. I cannot repeat that on this show, but you can imagine it was not a happy text to get in return. And Schneider said, looking back, he was young in this job and made a dumb decision to try to motivate a guy. And it sounds like Schneider regretted that a little bit. So I think that's where this is rooted in for John Schneider, at least. So it seems like we're beyond analytics with this decision. And that's what this is coming from, kind of a lesson that he learned from that Bichette decision. Whether it's right or not, that's the lesson this is attached to.
0: So as we turn the page to tonight, we got Spencer Arrighetti getting the ball to start the game tonight. How many innings are expected? How much is left in this bullpen? What needs to happen tonight after what was a great performance by the arms last night?
3: And nothing is left in this bullpen, so it had better be all Spencer Arrighetti's got at this point, man. That bullpen game yesterday was fantastic. Like, I can't overstate how impressive that is, because these bullpen days are hard when you are gassed. Arrighetti, if he can get up to 65, 70 pitches, that's great. If that's 4 2/3 or 5 innings, fantastic. From that point on, I mean, maybe they bring in Michael Lorenzen, who the Blue Jays are just signing today. They've got a couple depth guys that they can eat up innings, but you cannot be going to Tyler Rogers and Louis Varland, Mason Fluharty, and Braden Fisher every single night. I know it's final stretch, 29 left, but eventually a wheel or an arm is going to fall off one of these fellas, and you can't have that happen. So if they can get 5 from Arrighetti, big win. And the Royals, I mean, I know the Blue Jays aren't world beaters right now, my God, but the Royals are not exactly the Dodgers either. So maybe you can survive for 5 innings as Arrighetti.
2: You know, last year, a lot was made of the fact of how likable that Blue Jay team was. And maybe that's just the nature when you come into a season without expectations and you end up in the World Series, you're going to be very likable. And in some ways, I could look at this team two ways. In some ways, when you score the fewest runs of any team in Major League Baseball, you're talking about watching a team play poorly with runners in scoring position all season, like we saw two nights ago. But yet at the same time, you're watching a game like last night where you're basically, you know, keeping this team together with kind of, you know, glue and tape, and they're still hanging into it. Where do you put this team sort of on the likability scale for the fans of the season?
3: Oh, great question. Cause this is entertainment, right? Like, no matter how seriously I talk about baseball all the time, it's entertainment. People are watching this to enjoy it. And sure, there's 1 or 2% of fans who are analytically minded and really love a bullpen game, and man, they love metrics. 95% of people tuning into this game every night, millions of people watching this game every night, want to see a couple of home runs and a cool play. They want to be entertained. And this year's team universe as last year's team when we're talking about entertainment value. Now, likability, they still stay afloat a bit because the personalities are good. And I've been around teams where the personalities were not good and players were quitting on managers and it was toxic in the clubhouse. That's not what this is. But you don't have that ceiling. You know, you're not being grabbed by any stories this year if you are a casual fan who just likes to sit on the couch, have a beer, have dinner, and watch the ball game. I don't think a lot of people are entertained by well-pitched 2-1 wins. You know, they want some fireworks. They want some home runs. And this is the lowest-scoring offense in baseball, who is right near the basement in all of those power categories. They're not a highlight-friendly team, guys. That's the way to put it.
0: Yeah. Well, maybe that changes tonight. Tonight's tonight. Highlights are coming. I can feel it.
3: Guys.
0: Tonight's tonight. You'll be there. Enjoy it, Keegan. We'll do it again soon.
3: You got it, guys. Take care.
0: Keegan Matheson joining us here on the Maple Toyota Hotline. 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Generally, again, I don't think it's an overly complicated theory. Win, likable. Lose, not so likable.
1: Yes.
0: You know, like, it's really not that difficult to figure out.
2: Well, that's
0: out.
2: Why these guys are a little tough, because they're somewhere in the middle.
0: Yes, they're true. And listen, you can lose and be young and energetic and give hope to the future. That's also complicated here because they were a team that was supposed to win.
2: Right.
0: And, you know, bloated payroll, and they're a veteran-laden team. It's different. It's obviously different. And they don't play an entertaining style of ball.
2: No,
0: like, this is like the team 2 years ago.
2: I thought that the game two nights ago was kind of like symbolic of the season.
0: Definitely. You know? Lots of opportunities, never broke loose, self-inflicted pain. Yeah.
1: And I don't think you're ever going to have the fans' real affection when you got a $500 million player that is having the absolute worst nightmare of a debut season of that contract that you could possibly conjure. Like, you could not have written up a more, you know, nightmarish script for the first year of a 14-year deal that's worth $500 million for a guy that you were skeptical about giving that big money to than what we're seeing this year. And I think there's a lot of people going, oh my God, this is year one. What are the next 13 going
2: to
1: be like?
2: I'm trying to think of comparables. Like, we've seen pitchers, right? This has happened with pitchers, you know, every decade or so. It seems like a guy who just, you know, who's a top flight pitcher in the middle of his prime, he just can't throw strikes. You know, it happened with this organization.
1: Yeah, Ricky Romero.
2: Yeah. I remember when they left him behind in spring training.
1: Right.
2: He was their ace, top draft pick, all that kind of stuff. But I can't think of a hitter who just dropped off a cliff at 27.
1: Yeah, it's a great point. I mean, it would be worth finding out, like looking, you know, calling up a statistical analyst and trying to find comparables.
2: And I'm talking about a guy who is like a top player in the major league.
1: And that's
2: what has been pedigree from the day he was drafted.
1: And that's what Keegan's pointing out. Yeah. Like, Keegan's saying, like, this guy, like, the reason it's so shocking is he proved he was elite.
2: Yeah.
1: In the biggest moments last year, right? He came to play against the Yankees. He came to play against the Dodgers. And he was a scary hitter against those two teams. You know, on the biggest stage. And that's why, you know, to me, it's just beyond shocking. And like, if this turns out to be injury, you know, I've heard people say, well, he must be injured.
2: Yeah.
1: If he's injured and they're just trotting him out there, like, nothing's wrong.
2: Doesn't make sense.
1: Like, that's malpractice.
0: Yeah.
1: Well, like,
2: What's the point of hiding an injury?
1: I don't know.
2: It's not like, it's not hockey or football where someone's going to go after it.
0: But, right. Yeah. Well, and as we know, there's a difference between being hurt and being injured.
1: Sure. Yeah.
0: And if he's banged up a little bit, but you can still play, well, a lot of guys are banged up and they still perform.
2: Yeah, absolutely.
0: You know, maybe not to the extreme levels, but at a minimum, like, whatever the mean is, you know, you gotta give me something in the middle, even if you're a little bit banged up. Right. And it is gonna be, you know, it's, it's going to be weird looking back 15, 20 years from now, baseball reference page, and you're going to, you'll look at his stats and say, well, he must have only played 48 games that year.
2: Yeah.
0: And you'll say, no, he played 150.
2: Well, and you know where it's going to put a big spotlight is just spring training next year.
1: Like, yes.
2: Spring training games
1: huge
2: next year with Vladimir Guerrero. My goodness.
0: They are, well, it is going to be a carryover topic.
2: Yeah.
0: There's no, the only escape, or the only way to soften it is somehow they miraculously get in the playoffs.
2: And he lights up.
0: Shows up again.
2: Yeah.
0: But even that will only soften it.
2: Yeah.
0: It will still be a conversation of what, how do you possibly project what his numbers are next year? Like, there are a lot of people in the industry that do that every single year.
1: Yeah.
0: That fight for different platforms, and they're like, I got to predict what this guy's going to do. How could you possibly know? Like, if he hit, what would be more shocking next year? Him hitting 35 home runs or him hitting 10?
1: Probably the 35 at this point.
0: It might actually be more shocking.
2: If I had to pick one, I'm probably going 10.
1: You find 10 more shocking? Well, you know,
0: you think more likely.
2: More likely, yeah.
1: But what would be more shocking?
2: Yeah. More shocking is 35.
1: To me, like, we broke down the numbers. Like, if you look at it, he had the 48 home runs 5 years ago, right? In the year he lost out in the MVP to Shohei. And that was with the minor league ballparks thrown in there and a little bit of a different circumstance. But since then, you know, he's averaged basically 25 home runs per 162 games. So, you know, that's five, that's not like a small sample size, right? So he's kind of like a 20-ish home run guy in reality since that 48 home run explosion.
0: Right.
1: And now he's, you know, now he's way under that. He's sitting at 7. So the idea that he's going to suddenly become a 35-40 guy again, you just don't see it.
0: No, and that's where, at a minimum, you better be leading the league with doubles or something like that. You know, have the best on base percentage in the league and just be a guy who never strikes out, walks a ton, incredible plate discipline, and it just has not been there at the level that would be expected out of him this year. Jays Royals tonight. Best Bet's coming up a little bit later in the hour. Overdrive continues up on YouTube Live.
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5: The cleanup continues. 427 northbound, a shutdown of the 401 for the rollover at Dixon Road. Left lane still blocked on the southbound side, and westbound Eglinton ramp to the north. 427 is closed. Fuel spill cleanup that's been going on for hours. 401 westbound and Westney, two right lanes. Westney ramps to the west 401 still closed. New problem, west 401 collectors. Pastor Folger, a stall, right lane blocked. Needing an oil change or maintenance check? Drop into Mr. Lupus Tires. No appointment needed before you hit the road this summer. Mr. Lou Plus Tires celebrating 50 years. From the News Talk 1010 Traffic Center, I'm Dan Dealey.
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0: All right, best bets coming up later in the hour. Jays Royals tonight. Dave Naylor, Dave Festruck in here. Looks like there's some more news. Josh Jacobs had himself some legal troubles, and it sounds like more has come in on that from the state of Wisconsin. I'm not convinced he will be playing early in the season for the Packers. So, with that in mind, that's obviously different from maybe contractual holdouts or injury problems. But this time of year, it's really about who's going to get to opening night. Like, who's going to be on your roster? Who's playing? Because the NFL is right around the corner. College football, I think, is getting going this weekend, is it
1: yeah.
0: not?
1: Yeah, it's
0: like
1: weird.
0: Some games.
1: There's a gap, though. Like, this is the last week of preseason games, like Thursday, Friday, Saturday. And then we go till, well, the Bills open on September 13th. So they got, like,
0: Yeah, there's a 10-week summer this year.
1: Yeah, so you got an extra week.
0: Yeah.
1: I fortunately do not have to cover an NFL team every day, mm-hmm. but I'm around a lot of people in Buffalo who are at training camp every single day,
0: yeah.
1: like from July 20th. They got to love that last 10 days.
0: Oh,
1: like where the cuts have been made.
0: There's roster's no more been set. Yeah. Like, what are you doing every day, though, too, right? Like, you're obviously tracking practice, and there's going to be some off days.
1: You can't watch practice anymore.
0: So
1: this is the last week you can watch practice. After tonight, that's it.
0: So you're out. What the hell are you doing? You're just projecting and talking fantasy football, probably.
2: And people are listening because all anybody wants to talk about is football.
0: Oh, it's amazing. You go down to American Markets and you throw on, talk radio down there during a football camp. They're talking, they're yelling at each other over who's going to start at left guard.
2: Or, oh, yeah.
0: You know, like, well, what happens if this, nickel corner goes down and it's like 15 minutes on that next? It's like,
1: I noticed, like, even in a market like this where it's a big NFL market and a big Bills market. The Bills conversation in Toronto is different than the Bills conversation in Buffalo.
0: Sure.
2: Oh, yeah.
0: 100%. Yeah. Of course.
2: Yeah. Yeah, it's like Leaf conversations.
1: It is.
2: Here.
1: It's like Leaf
2: conversations. We talk seventh defenseman all the time, right? Mm-hmm. And that's kind of what you're talking about, right? Like, what's your depth chart?
1: Left guard is a big story in Buffalo.
2: How is the depth chart at left guard, right? And we're not getting into that here, are we? I mean, maybe we are.
0: We might at some point. I mean, the thing is, it's strange because Buffalo, they want to be Toronto's team, and I think they're the most popular team in the region, but they're not officially our team.
1: No.
0: Which, again, there's a lot of people in the city that love other teams and could tell you who the left guard is on their respective team.
2: Yeah.
0: But they may not know who the left guard is on where everyone in Buffalo, for the most part, is a Bills fan. Not everybody. There'd obviously be some fans of other teams, but for the most part, fairly parochial. Like, you love the Bills. And so you can do that. It's the same thing up here in a lot of ways with the Leafs.
1: Very similar.
0: You love the Leafs, you love the Jays, you love the Raptors. Like, I was reading on ESPN.com today, because I think Goodell spoke recently about how he said definitively he believes at some point there will be an international team in the league.
1: Yeah.
0: And ESPN, I guess, asked a bunch of executives throughout the league and to kind of poll them. Where do you think would be the best setup? Yeah. And London came in at number one.
1: Yep.
0: Mexico City, number two. And Toronto was number three.
1: Really?
0: Berlin was number four.
1: I'm surprised Germany wasn't ahead of Toronto.
0: Berlin was at four on this list.
1: Yeah.
0: Which you would think that. Why would that not make sense, though? Like, I hear what you're saying. They like Germany and they feel. But Germany is in Europe. Like, so is London.
2: Yes.
0: But, like, Toronto is up the road. Like, outside of the Buffalo complication, which is written in the article, that the Bills would have serious issue with that, and I think the NFL might as well.
1: And you just had $700 million of public money go into that new stadium. So I think the fact that the state and the county ponied up so much for that stadium, the NFL is going to protect the Toronto market.
0: As a Bills market.
1: Yeah. I think the window for that to happen was when Ralph Wilson was nearing the end.
0: Yeah.
1: And Terry Pegula stepped in, and now he's built a stadium. And I mean, they got a 30-year lease,
0: they're not going anywhere.
1: They're not going anywhere. And I
0: don't want the Bills.
1: Yeah,
0: like, I wouldn't want to take the Bills.
1: No,
0: I would want, if Toronto were to ever get a team, I would want it to be established as an expansion team,
2: right?
0: And start your own history. I don't want the history of another team.
1: No, I agree with you. I think that's start doing the math on that. Like, what's an NFL expansion team worth today?
0: Oh, it's got to be $5, $6, $7 billion.
1: I'd say at least.
0: Yeah.
1: Yeah. They're probably shoot for 10, right? Mm. So that's 10 billion. And you got to build a stadium, which by the time you did it is probably
0: a couple billion.
1: The Bills are 2.1.
0: So probably more than that.
2: Three at least.
1: Let's go three.
2: Three's a cheap.
1: Then the other thing is in the modern standard for the NFL, for your practice facility and all that, it's like a small college campus. Like when you go to Flowery Branch, Georgia, or Owings Mills, Maryland, or these places, like it's like a, it looks like a campus. Mm-hmm. You know, all these fields and buildings. And all. Where's that going?
2: Yeah.
1: Real estate in Southern Ontario. Like you got to be pushing $15 to $20 billion, and we haven't even done the conversion.
0: Yeah.
1: I don't know. I think it's further away than it's ever been in my lifetime.
0: Really?
1: Yeah.
0: Yeah. No, I tend to agree with you.
1: Yeah.
0: I think London makes sense, and what they would do there is I think if they expanded there, they would set up four teams.
1: Yeah.
0: And they would set up a division.
1: Sure, a division. Yeah. Because then like six of your road games are in Europe.
0: Yeah, exactly.
1: Right. And your home schedule.
0: And what you would do is you would set up whatever the cross divisional games are, you're going over for 2 weeks.
1: Yeah.
0: And you're playing two teams over there, and then you're coming home. And that's it.
1: I bet that happens. And the thing is, it would be awesome for the NFL because it's of the big four, and even, I mean, it's the one that has the least penetration outside of the United States.
0: Right? Yes.
1: Because baseball and hockey and basketball are just games that are played more widely.
0: And more international sports.
1: So they could all of a sudden go from the one that was sort of the trailer to we're going to be the first one to have teams in Europe and play an interlocking schedule.
0: I don't think they'll ever move a Super Bowl out of the United States.
2: I would never say never.
0: But, well, that's what I was going to ask you guys.
1: That politically, that would be hard.
0: I don't think they
1: would. That would be hard.
0: I think you'd get destroyed from your core base and political base. But I have read that if you're going to go over there also may be an understanding. Hey, you got four owners over there. You better bring a Super Bowl over here. We're a part of your league. Right?
2: You'd have to.
0: Detroit got a game. They got a new stadium. Indianapolis got a game.
2: I mean, to me, it's a no-brainer. Like, obviously, if you're really, like, you're going over there, you're doing it with 100% commitment.
0: But when are you playing that game local time in London?
1: What's the difference?
0: 5 hours.
2: Five hours.
0: You're not playing at 11 p.m. local in London you can't play a Super Bowl at noon.
2: You play it at 8. It's a 3 o'clock start here.
1: That would be, like, when we were children, they used to play the Super Bowl at 3 in the afternoon.
2: Yeah.
1: But everything now is about prime time.
0: A lot of things.
1: Everything.
0: Yeah. And the baseball teams didn't play at night when we were kids.
1: No.
0: But a lot of things have changed.
1: That would be the issue, moving the Super Bowl out of primetime television in the United States.
2: Yeah.
1: Now, you may say you could put it at 2 in the morning. It's the Super Bowl. Everybody's going to watch it. I actually did watch it at 2 in the morning one time. It was in Australia.
0: Well, but that's you move, not the game.
2: Yeah, but
0: where you happen to be doesn't count.
2: There's a reason, though, why this is a priority, right? Because they want to grow, and they've tapped out so much of the potential revenue in the United States that there's only new places to go. But if you're going to do it, you have to do it right. And I think doing it right would probably say, hey, there's got to be, if Europe is going to be a legitimate part of the NFL, we got to have a Super Bowl in Europe.
0: Well, that would be their argument.
2: Yeah.
0: And it's a completely reasonable one. It just logistically, that feels like a bridge too far. The Super Bowl is almost the
1: ultimate American event.
0: Exactly.
1: It's an American holiday.
0: Right.
1: You're basically outsourcing an American holiday.
0: Precisely.
1: Yeah.
0: And, you know, what it means to the market that hosts it, you know, and I mean, that would be an interesting conversation in a hypothetical world. Let's say Toronto ever got a team and spent $20 billion.
1: Yes.
0: I think it'd be more likely they put a Super Bowl in Toronto than they would in London because at least it's in the Eastern time zone.
1: Yeah.
0: You know, and it's easy for American companies to come up. And same thing with Mexico City. If Mexico City ever got a team, I wonder how people in Toronto would respond to that. Like, that seems like just the amount of people that are in Mexico City.
1: 25 million.
0: 25 million people.
2: Massive.
1: Yeah.
2: It's a massive town. But I mean, like, look, we were talking about how the one place that's definitely not getting a Super Bowl is Buffalo. Right? Because first of all, they don't have a dome. And second of all, they don't have enough hotels. But I mean, like, so, and what does that tell you? The idea that the hotel stock and the quality of the downtown core is a factor. Like, Detroit could barely hold it, right? Like, I was there. You were there.
1: Yeah, we were there.
2: We were there. You couldn't, like, even the crappiest restaurants, you couldn't get into a crappy restaurant in Detroit because there was nowhere else to go. Like, everybody, like, it was maxed out.
1: And it was rainy.
2: Absolutely.
1: It was rainy.
2: It was miserable.
1: It was
2: still fun. But I mean, but I'm saying, like, you talk about an exotic, like, there's no better city than London. I mean, for hotel stock and if you want to take a sponsor to an incredible experience, you know, like going to London for the Super Bowl, like, that's what this league's about now, man. Like, you can't forget that stuff. Like, this is about, it's about whining and dining the biggest money in the world, and
1: it's, yeah,
2: that's why
0: they would justify it.
2: Would go there.
0: But yeah. it brings to mind the Mark Cuban quote about, you know, the greediness of the NFL, and eventually it'll get you. Like, eventually it'll catch you. And I just wonder if North America, specifically American fans, would look at that and say, what are you doing? Especially, like, let's say you've been waiting your whole, let's say you're a Bills fan. You've been waiting your whole life. And the Super, they get there, not your whole life, because they went there four times, but they get there, and you got to go to London to watch the game. You know, like,
1: you thought a Super Bowl trip was already expensive.
0: You thought it was London. Already, try London with those, that flight, those prices, you know, it would be a completely different experience.
2: Yeah.
0: And I'm not putting it past Goodell in the back of his mind to be thinking, hey, that would make a lot of sense. And to be thinking, and to sell the owners on, hey, if we're, because you're getting expansion money, four teams are going to London, and that's $80 billion. Everyone's getting a piece of that cake, but it comes with the idea that, hey, they got to get a Super Bowl at some point. The owners may be like, all right, cool. But at what point would they say, I don't know if we can go that far, just because our fan base is always going to be in North America.
2: Think about this, though. Like, you just said the magic words. Like, think about billion. The expansion money.
0: Yeah.
2: Like.
0: Yeah. But that doesn't have to come with a Super Bowl hosting.
2: Wow. Wouldn't it, though?
0: They would ask for it, of course.
2: Of course they'd want it. And I think it would be in your best interest to legitimize the European division and to say, we're committed to being on this soil over here. This is not some flight of fancy. This ain't the CFL going to the States and then coming back all those years ago.
0: Once it's established, it's staying.
2: We are here, and this is a part of who we are now. You got to make that statement, right? And look, the money's the thing. And NHL owners are rubbing their hands together because they're going to get $2 billion a franchise. Like, if Naylor's right and it's 10 for an NFL franchise, and you're saying, yeah, let's go London, Munich,
0: Berlin,
2: whatever, whoever the fourth city is, because we need a division over here. I mean, if you're talking about $40 billion or something of that nature, like, that's $1 billion plus to each owner.
0: Oh, it's incredible.
2: Think about that.
0: Oh, it's an amazing amount of money.
2: I mean, and you don't think fans will be all right for 1 year.
0: Well, and the NFL is proving that there really is not a bridge too far yet.
1: No.
0: You know, the opening night this year is a Wednesday. Playing on Wednesday.
1: Yeah.
0: They're playing Wednesday.
1: They've already captured Christmas. The Bills are playing on Christmas.
0: Yeah, and they're never giving that back.
1: No,
0: if Christmas is on a Tuesday, they're playing.
1: They're playing.
2: Oh yeah,
0: like they are never. They are committed to that, and they're going to keep expanding their schedule for sure. And if you add four teams, eventually we all know they're getting to 18 games. They're going to play 18 games. And then they're going to play 19 and then 20. Like, it's coming. It's probably going to happen. But

0: renovation for the dome. So that would be a very simple answer. But I think the other part of it is just they have Canada. You know, they people go to games, people buy merchandise. We're the exclusive rights holder to the National Football League.
1: Ratings are huge.
0: We write a giant check, and it's among our most, it probably is our most important property.
1: Mm-hmm.
0: So, yeah, I think they have.
2: Yeah.
0: This is a league that wasn't in L.A. for 25 years and didn't feel a great obsession and need to be back there.
1: No, they understand that they've converted pretty much everyone anyway.
0: Yeah.
1: But,
2: and that's why Europe is the place they got to go next, right?
0: They got to get players from Europe now.
2: Yeah.
0: There's lots of players all coming through the NCAA. Because they figured out that, you know, if you've got certain genetics for how big you are and how fast you can move,
1: you can play.
0: We'll find a way.
1: For sure.
0: Yeah.
1: All right. 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Overdrive continues. 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
4: Then in the DVP past Don Mills, a crash now blocks the two left lanes. You can take the Bayview extension out of downtown. Heavy delays from Bayview Bloor right up to the 401. 401 heavily traveled both directions right across the city into the far east and west ends. No new problems. Westbound QEW delays towards Dixie, and then west QEW slows from 4 Drive off and on all the way out towards Brandt. From the News Talk 1010 Traffic Center, I'm Jennifer Young.
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0: 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All right, Bills-Steelers.
1: Bills-Steelers. End of the preseason.
0: End of the preseason. And
1: Josh ain't playing. That's it. When Joe Brady never gives anything away, and I was at his availability on Tuesday morning in Buffalo, and he's like, yeah, Josh Allen will not be playing.
0: Thank you, Joe. Good to hear. I'm still laying the points. I'm on the Bills tonight.
2: Okay.
0: I'm on the Bills tonight. I'm going to lay the points, and I sprinkle the over in the Jays game. I just feel like the arms, I know the bats have not been phenomenal, but I just feel like the arms are going to, they've been holding on by a thread the last couple of games for both teams at different times. So I'd sprinkle the over as well in the Jays game tonight. Best Bets powered by FanDuel. First inning means as much as the ninth when you bet baseball on the FanDuel Sportsbook app. Please play responsibly. 19 plus, physically located in Ontario. So yeah, Bills Steelers tonight on TSN. Going to be a good one. Jays Royals tonight. Stadium looks all right, right? And we were actually looking at the line. I was surprised by this. They start their season in Houston week one, and the Bills are a slight favorite in that game.
1: Yeah.
0: That's got to be public money that Vegas is thinking there, because Houston, as you have pointed out many times, have owned the Bills.
1: Six
0: lately.
1: In a row they've lost there.
0: And six in a row in Houston.
1: Two in the last 3 years, I think. And like, bad performances. Not like where they went and played well and like lost by a walk-off. Like, they got taken apart last year. It was probably their worst game.
0: And that Texans defense might be the best in the NFL.
1: It is.
2: Yeah. Is it the best? Yeah. Is it?
1: I think so. With the two corners and the two guys on the edge, like, they're.
2: Rams are pretty damn good too.
1: Yeah,
2: right?
1: No. Well, we'll
0: although Aaron Donald still hasn't made an announcement yet.
2: What's that? What's going on there, you think?
1: He's just, I mean, he probably wasn't going to make an announcement until training camp was done. And we'll find out in the next week. But okay. I mean, he's working out, and certainly people seem to think it's happening.
0: They got to be getting to a point though where they're quietly saying, dude, are you playing or not? Because we got to cut somebody if you're not playing.
1: Yeah.
0: Like, if you are playing,
1: your roster
0: Stone's got to go.
1: Yeah.
0: You know, it's kind of a put up or shut up time now, I would think, for Aaron Donald.
1: Unless he's told them on the QT he's coming.
0: Possibly.
1: Yeah.
0: Yeah. But in the NFL world, that generally doesn't, at some point Schefter gets that.
1: Oh.
0: You know.
2: I was going to say, if you said that, Schefter would probably know it.
0: Someone would sniff that out, you would think, but it is possible for sure. But yeah, the Bills are a slight, like, 1.5 point favorite in Houston week one. And some of that might be CJ Stroud. The last time we saw him play was so horrendous.
1: Yeah. Bad season last year.
0: It was really, really ugly.
1: Yeah, hard.
0: But he did not have a good offensive line. No. They had a lot of injury problems. Nico Collins was banged up a lot.
1: Yeah.
0: I expect him to bounce back to an extent this year. I think he'll be much better.
2: Like, that's gonna, like, that's one of the best opportunities in all of pro sports, because he doesn't have to be great to be a champion.
1: No.
2: Like, that team could win it for him on the defensive side of the ball. If he's just, like, if he's middle of the road, right? Yeah. Just don't hurt us.
0: Exactly.
2: Like, if he's that, they're probably gonna be a Super Bowl contender, if not a Super Bowl winner.
1: I'm trying to think what the angst level is gonna be like in Orchard Park if they lose that first one to Houston. When they come home, because the way the schedule worked, they're home 4 days later against the Detroit Lions.
2: That's a tough schedule, man.
0: Yeah.
1: I mean, there's absolutely a scenario they could be 0-2 after 5 days.
2: Jeez.
1: Of Joe Brady's.
0: 5 days in.
1: Yeah, five days in.
0: The other side of that is they're 2-0 against two really good teams, and they're feeling great.
1: Yeah.
0: Then you're like, uh-oh, they got the right guy, stadium pops. We got some time off now.
1: That 10 days off after that.
0: Yeah. That, like, it's a fork in the road for the Bills. For sure, it's a big opportunity.
1: Learn a lot.
0: All right, guys. Good seeing you too. Thanks for doing this.
1: As thanks
0: always.
1: So much.
0: Good seeing you, Dave Naylor, Dave Festchuk of the Toronto Star. Thanks to everyone behind the scenes for helping out. We appreciate it, everyone, for tuning in today. TV, radio, podcast, web, up on YouTube, live streaming soon up on Crave. We're out of here. Enjoy your evenings. Enjoy the games tonight. We're back tomorrow at 4 p.m. We'll chat then.
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4: 427 northbound closed at the 401, crash cleanup and rollover at Dixon. Left lane is still blocked southbound side at Dixon, and the West Eglinton ramp to the north 427 is still closed. This fuel spill cleanup is going on for hours continuing. 401 westbound of Westney, two right lanes. Westney ramps to the West 401 also closed. West 401 express to the Allen collision right lane, and two problems eastbound. Collector ramp to Dixie stall center lane. East express to Liverpool stall left lane. New problem 400 southbound ramp to Rutherford stall center lane. Get 20 times the points Friday and Saturday at Shoppers Drug Mart. 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

Loganberry, wings, Weck, stuffed peppers, and sponge candy, there would be people that immediately know you have connections to Buffalo, New York. Buffalo is proud of its unique and popular food culture that continues to spread across the state and the country. Foodies know there are only two types of wings, drums and flats, and the only thing to dip them in is blue cheese. Buffalo Foods, presented by the Buffalo Bills Radio Network.

0: Welcome back to the Buffalo Bills pregame show. We were talking about food, which we have a guest on later. We're going to go over everything culinary-wise inside the new Highmark Stadium. Got me very excited. We are about an hour away from the start of Bills-Steelers preseason game number 3, the final exhibition game, before the Bills have to cut their roster down to 53 players. And this week at Buffalo Rumblings, I took a stab. Now, this was after the Cleveland Browns game, preseason week 2, and it'll maybe slightly change tonight after what we see on the field here in Highmark Stadium. I took a stab at my 53-man roster projection. I tried to be Brandon Bean. I was going to say I tried to put on my Brandon Bean hat, but he doesn't wear a lot of hats. And we kind of dress the same because he likes golf. I like golf. We're wearing polos a lot. I'm going to run through positionally, Mitch, the numbers at each spot, and you stop me and say, I think you got to take one away or you forgot a name.
1: Gotcha.
0: And we'll just run through this. We're getting fireworks here inside Highmark Stadium. Mitch just said off air that during the regular season, this building is going to be lit.
1: Yeah, it's
0: going
1: to be on stage.
0: And you can already feel it, even though this is preseason game number 3, the vibes are very high and it's going to be loud. All right. So we're doing our own 53-man roster projection here. It's Chris Trapasso, site producer at Buffalo Rumblings, former Bills Pro Bowl center, Mitch Morse. You're listening to the Bills pregame show. Let's start at the quarterback. I'm only going to keep two, Josh Allen and Kyle Allen. Those two that I think make the most sense. Shane Bichelle is going to be on the field for the entire game tonight, which indicates that that Kyle Allen has ultimately won this job. Do you see any difference there for you, Mitch?
1: No comment, Your Honor. This seems like a pretty cut and clear race. I'm just stoked. I mean, what we've seen from Shane Bichelle this preseason, what a guy to have on your practice squad. Like, that's an embarrassment of riches. We've seen him step up in the big stage, and we know that if you look back at the Week 17 or Week 18 game of last year where the Kansas City Chiefs, like, he can do it when the lights are at its brightest, so pretty happy with that room.
0: Okay, running back. This is where things get a little interesting, right? Pretty early on here.
1: Sure.
0: I have the Bills keeping 4 running backs on the initial 53-man roster, which, of course, is not necessarily the locked-in roster from Week 1 through Week 18 in the playoffs.
1: Right.
0: I have James Cook, Ray Davis. I have Ty Johnson going on either PUP or injured reserve to start the season to miss the first 4 games. And I have Ian Wheeler, our guy Ian Wheeler, making the team as the 3rd running back. And the 4th running back, but he's actually a fullback, the guy that we both think is already on the roster, Chris Brown thinks he may have to be a casualty that will be brought up if needed, is Ben Van Sumeren. So I have 4 running backs. I think Ty Johnson, the Bills understand how important he is.
1: Yes.
0: Late in the season. Would they love to have him for the first 4 games? Sure. But especially at running back, I think making sure that ankle is fully ready for October through February makes a lot more sense to me than trying to get him out there week 1.
1: Well, what we've seen from these guys stepping up, like an Ian Wheeler, I mean, even Frank Gore Jr. for that matter, you have an opportunity, if it's on the bubble for Ty Johnson, to let him heal properly.
0: Sure.
1: I think a healthy Ty Johnson is incredible. And he was one of my favorite teammates I ever played with. It's remarkable how long he's been here, and he's done that by just playing his, you know, gonads off. And that's just the style he plays. And I would agree about Ben Van Sumeren. If it just depends. It's so dependent, right? And that's what makes this thing, you know, tricky. But it really is predicated on how they're going to use that fullback. I think he can make this just on special teams merit, but I don't have anything against what
0: okay.
1: you have. Which
0: all right, 4 running backs, those guys right there. At wide receiver at Buffalo Rumblings this week on my 53-man roster projection that we're running through right now, I have 6 receivers. DJ Moore, Khalil Shakir, Josh Palmer, Keon Coleman, who is technically still injured right now, Skylar Bell, who we might see tonight here in Bills Steelers preseason game number 3, and Trent Sherfield, who had 4 catches last week and obviously has special teams gunning ability.
1: Yep.
0: What do you think about that receiver group that I have?
1: I'm not shocked about what you're saying about Trent Sherfield. I always like the way he plays and what we've seen in the preseason, and you know, in those big moments he can make those plays. I'm interested to see. I know they're going to play Ray Davis exclusively. He's going to take all the punts and kickoffs, you know, from what we understand. Maybe there's a spot for Mecole Hardman on this team.
0: Okay.
1: Maybe there is. I think
0: that was one that I battled with, too.
1: Right, yeah, and I can see why. ultimately, either way, it makes sense. But I would not be shocked if we saw Mecole Hardman make this roster in some capacity.
0: All right. At tight end, I have three. They're very obvious. Dalton Kincaid, Dawson Knox, and Jackson Hawes. But I did write at Buffalo Rumblings that Kelechi Lattu and Shane Zylstra have made strong pushes and will probably be on the practice squad, both of them, to have the veteran tight end and the young upside tight end that can kind of be your next Tyrell Shavers. Obviously different position, but Tyrell Shavers started as an undrafted, kind of lanky, tall, a little awkward, and they made him into a player that was making plays in November and December last year. How do you think about, or what do you think about the tight end spot in the three that I selected here?
1: I mean, it's the deepest room, in my opinion, in the NFL. With the way those two guys who are on the outside looking in have played, I call that like round table moments. It's when the executive floor, when they're making these decisions, these are the kind of topics of conversation that spark up the round table. They played well. Hopefully you can stash them on your practice squad. But if you do cut them and they go somewhere else, don't be shocked.
0: Yeah, and I felt like if this wasn't a numbers game, they would like to probably keep all five of those
1: 100%.
0: Tight ends. Because Lattu has been good enough and shown his enough development as a receiver and blocker. Zylstra is really gets after it in line as a blocker, in space as a blocker. He's made some catches. But obviously the numbers game is the name of the game here. Now to your bread and butter, Mitch. Offensive line, we are going through my 53-man roster projection this week at Buffalo Rumblings. I have 9 total offensive linemen. Deion Dawkins, Alec Anderson, Connor McGovern, Osiris Torrance, Spencer Brown, your starters. And then a glut of backups. Austin Corbett, who's been around forever at guard. Lloyd Cushenberry, who locked down the backup center job, seemingly. Tylan Grable, the penciled-in swing tackle, and Jude Bowery, who has plenty of upside, is injured right now. Maybe he is a candidate for IR, but I have 9 offensive linemen, and those are the ones I selected.
1: I mean, depending on the team and what the Bills have done, 9 could be conservative. They could keep 10, just depending on where they find the value and if they want to keep these guys around, especially if they like these guys. Lloyd Cushenberry couldn't ask for a better center to step in and at the helm. He's played an extraordinary level in this league. And he's done a very good job from what we've seen in that first preseason game and the joint practice. Austin Corbett, another guy, tons of experience. What Brandon Bean loves to have in his reserve offensive lineman are guys who have started plenty of games, and Austin Corbett's done that a bunch. Jude Bowery, depending on if he has to go on IR or not, you can keep another guy.
0: Maybe Vanpran Granger.
1: Maybe Vanpran Granger, depending on where his status as well.
0: Mm-hmm.
1: And Tylan Grable, yeah, I do think this is his swing tackle job.
0: Sure.
1: This is what we've seen. It's been limited, but he's played well enough, and there's a sample size prior to this preseason.
0: Moving to defensive line now, I have 6 with a little asterisk. I have Ed Oliver, Deion Walker, TJ Sanders, Landon Jackson, Greg Gaines, and Zane Durant. The asterisk is for Fedarian Mathis will serve a 3-game suspension at the beginning of the regular season. He can play tonight. He can participate in everything preseason. Once the week 1 prep begins, he will have to serve that 3-game suspension. So when he's back from that 3-game suspension, the Bills will have to make a corresponding move if they want to elevate him back to the 53-man roster. So Fedarian Mathis would normally be within the 53-man roster for the Bills, but I have those 6 defensive linemen. What do you think about that?
1: I think that's super solid, right? I think we're going to see a lot of Fedarian Mathis this game, probably playing most of this game here with maybe some guys sprinkled in that back half. But this has been an extraordinary unit. A guy who really kind of showed up this past game, made extreme strides from week 1 to week 2 of the preseason, was Zane Durant. I thought he played really well. I thought he's had
0: an
1: opportunity.
0: Stocky.
1: He has this technique that's very rare to implement, but if you do, it's very effective, and that's kind of taking the knee and turning your body when you take a double team. It's extremely hard to combat as an offensive lineman. He does that well. I love where you're at in those defensive linemen.
0: Okay, inside linebacker was difficult for me. It was probably the second most difficult position outside of that last wide receiver that you mentioned, Mecole Hardman versus Trent Sherfield. At inside linebacker, I have 4. Terrell Bernard, Caleb Elarms-Orr, Dorian Williams, and I'm going to go with Keyonta Jenkins over Joe Andreessen, who the latter of which had a fantastic week 2 in the preseason against the Browns. Where do you come down on the inside linebacker spot in Jim Leonard's scheme?
1: I mean, 3 of them are tried and true. You could plug and play. Any one of those guys can be starters, right? That fourth one is hard to nag. I mean, Joe Andreessen, what we've asked from him the past 3 seasons has been great, and he's always risen to the occasion.
0: Great special teamer, too.
1: Great special teamer, which we know is a huge play in this league, and we saw that last game, especially that second quarter, that two-minute drill. I mean, the dude was all over the place. Keontae Jenkins' upside is pretty remarkable. Mm-hmm. I think if he continues to figure this thing out, he can be real special and a guy you can slide in at any time to play. I don't see any reason why it would be any different, but it's a coin flip for me.
0: All right, let's speed through these last three position groups. Rush linebacker, I have Greg Rousseau, Bradley Chubb, Michael Hoyt, TJ Parker, Javon Solomon, and Mike Danna. Are there any major concerns that you have there?
1: Nope, I love those.
0: Okay, defensive backs, there's a lot of them, but just tell me if anyone sticks out to you as a glaring omission or anything along those lines. Christian Benford, I have 10 of them. Christian Benford, Maxwell Harrison, D. Alford, Davis Enigbenosin, Cole Bishop, C.J. Gardner-Johnson, Jordan Hancock, Jalen Kilgore, Kenai Walker, and Sam Franklin Jr.
1: I love it. I love the fact that Sam Franklin Jr. is on there, and it makes a lot of sense. Going back to the offensive line, it makes sense, especially with this new defense, if you do keep 9 offensive linemen, keeping 10 of these DBs.
0: And then specialists, of course, Reed Ferguson, the long snapper, Tyler Bass, the kicker, who we've seen has come back and kicked very well in this preseason. And then Tommy Doman Jr., I think the fact that he was a draft pick, the Bills are like, hey, we are going to invest in this guy, and if we cut him, he's probably not going to be able to be stored on our practice squad this season.
1: Dude, I don't know a lick about special teams when it comes to kicking, so I'll take your word on that one, buddy.
0: All right, so that's our 53-man roster projection. If Brandon Bean's listening, he can get a little, you know, some tidbits there and some advice on what Chris and Mitch think ahead of this final preseason game. We are going to hit a break here. You are listening to the Bills pregame show. 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
0: Welcome back to the Bills pregame show inside New Highmark Stadium. We are about 45 minutes away from the beginning of preseason game number 3 between the Buffalo Bills and Pittsburgh Steelers. The players are on the field. We have a fair amount of fans in their seats. It's a glorious night in Orchard Park. It's gorgeous.
1: It's a glorious night in this booth.
0: Yes, it is. And it just got cranked to 100. We have a super special guest joining us right now. Dom Verney, the Vice President of Hospitality with Legends Global. He's not just here to talk about everything culinary inside the new Highmark Stadium. He brought us food. He brought us a chicken parm sandwich from Rizzo's House of Parm. We have Southern Junction. We have beef on Weck because we're in Western New York. Dom, thank you so much for joining the show.
15: Yeah, absolutely. Thanks for having me. It's just great to be here. The smell from this food right now is, like, so distracting.
0: I know. It's like I'm going to ask Mitch to pretty much ask all the questions so I can just start eating.
1: Yeah, right. Dude, it got real dangerous for you guys in this booth.
0: So, Dom, how long have you been with the Bills, and can you explain to the audience your role, especially pertaining to this new stadium?
15: Yeah, so I joined the Bills and the Pegula family back in 2013 with the Harbor Center project downtown.
0: Okay.
15: And, yeah, so my role is VP of Hospitality. I'm basically in charge of all the food and beverage experience and merchandise for the property. And as you mentioned, Legends Global, Legends Hospitality is our operator here. So I give them a little vision, and they go to town.
0: So how have, like, the food and beverage offerings changed? Like, you can be as broad or specific as you want here, because we've been up in this booth a lot. We get to go to the press box, and there's an awesome spread for these first couple games. But what are the fans going to be seeing as the biggest difference from going across the street to the stadium today?
15: Yeah, so, I mean, start off, we have amazing partners, right? Palmer Foods, Wegmans, Tim Hortons, like, the list goes on and on. And, but what they don't, what the fans don't see in the background is it started with, like, the stadium construction, right? We were able to build, like, to all these amazing capacities. We have live cooking literally everywhere. So we're cooking as close to the fan as possible. Lots of technology. And really just setting the whole place up for success for great products like, you know, you see today.
1: Dom, what you don't, first of all, you interjected not only great, you're a beautiful person. I love you, actually. This is, I'm sorry, but you interjected beautiful smells into this place. I don't think you know this, but my major was food and beverage at the University of Missouri. It got me nowhere.
15: Seriously.
1: Right? And I found out.
0: You just fell into the NFL.
1: I was a liability in the back of the house, right? I knew how to not give you salmonella, but I could do the front of the house. But what you don't know is all the stuff that goes on behind the scene. How
0: logistical
1: it can be. Most of the job is logistical. I'm sure there are some things that fans are going to see and know and hear about in the news and whatnot in the upcoming weeks, especially as more people come in here. What's one sneaky obstacle that you weren't expecting when you got into this job with the stadium that you ran into? It was like, oh, that's interesting.
15: Interesting. Sneaky obstacle was, you know, you just assume you have all the space in the world because it's a stadium, right? But really, you know, there's a lot of things that go on in conjunction with that. And, you know, just trying to, like, make sure we maximize our spaces to make sure that we can produce what we can produce for the fans. Because, like, Buffalonians just love their food, right?
1: Oh.
15: It's pizza, it's beef on whack, it's wings. And, you know, our vision is, like, to hit home runs with all of those. And what do we need to do in the background to make sure that happens? So, you know, I think we're off to a really great start. The feedback's been awesome. We have a bunch of, you know, super cool items. It's going to take fans a long time to really explore the whole
0: stadium. Eat their way through the menu.
15: Yeah.
0: That's awesome.
15: I mean, you can hit this chicken parm, but, like, you're stuffed, right? Like, so you got to come back the next game to hit the next product.
0: You mentioned that there's live cooking as close to the fans as possible. Did I get this right, that there are food offerings outside of the stadium? And if so, can you kind of discuss and tell the audience how they can access some of that?
15: Yeah, it's so cool. So, you know, we call it our secure perimeter out there. And, you know, the vision back when we were building this thing was like, how can we pull that tailgate experience inside of the gates a little bit, right?
0: Mm-hmm.
15: So you're in the parking lots, you got all the smells and the smoke. And so what we did was we brought that inside and we partnered with two amazing local restaurants. One is a Buffalo staple, Chevetta's Barbecue. You guys
0: have
15: been around forever.
0: Yep.
15: Kathleen and that team, they're amazing. So they're literally cooking out there live in front of all of our guests that are coming in. And on the other side, in our Pepsi Market, we have Southern Junction, which Ryan Fernandez is one of the most talented chefs in Western New York. He's smoking all this food right then and there. The fans have actually nicknamed his smoker Zeus. Like, you got to see this thing. He's out there, and yeah, the stuff has been amazing. The fans have loved it. But, yeah, it's been great.
1: I'm not going to ask you to pick one. I mean, like, so this question is going to be like if someone asks a parent who their favorite child is. I'm not going to do that. There's, I mean, just if this is a small sample size, we're taking this in. If this is a small sample size of what's been offered both inside and outside the stadium, it's going to be quite the experience to watch a game here. What's one, man, in the back of your mind, I ask this question, maybe right in the tip of your tongue, what's one thing that people might have to go navigate towards that might not get the accolades that other places deserve? That's a good eat or drink?
15: Yeah.
1: It's a terrible question.
15: There's so many of them. I mean, on the drink side, you know, we came up with this amazing cocktail. Like, we were also trying to put as much into the beverage program as possible. Our Loganberry Rush, you know, it's a little sneaky, hard to find right now, but this thing is legit. It's amazing. Fans are seeking it out. You know, the Matty Chicken Parm is the one that's getting all the accolades. It's also a little bit harder to find. It's in three stands. But, like, this relationship with Matty Matheson, I mean, he's a huge Bills fan right over the border, and bringing his Rizzo's Chicken Parm over. We've been working on it with him for, like, a year. And to see it come fruition, again, another amazing fan element.
0: So you mentioned Chevetta's. You mentioned Beef on Weck. You have some Beef on Weck here for us that we are definitely eating in the break. It seems there's a huge push for local restaurants, local vendors. Was that intentional, and how long ago did that start, where instead of just having the generic food, you know, there's wings, there's hot dogs, there's hamburgers, when and how did that start? What was the catalyst to say, we are going to pull from these restaurants that fans are likely living in this area going to on a regular basis?
15: Yeah, I mean, that started 2-3 years ago when we're just setting the vision for the stadium, right? Like, sky's the limit. What's our North Star? Who do we want to be? It's about authentic. It's about local. Buffalonians sniff out real food, real authentic food right away. So, you know, that was a key piece. And who better to actually help us with that is, like, the local crew, right?
0: Mm.
15: I mean, the talent is just amazing out there. You've got Half Luna Empanadas in the stadium. You've got the Pasta Peddler from there on Hurdle Avenue. You've got Chevetta's, you've got Southern Junction, Nikki's Chocolates. I mean, there's, you know, at least two dozen local collaborators that just kind of help us bring this thing to life.
1: I know this has been spoken for, and the people in here, it's been a big vetting process or collaborative process, but is this something that can morph over time, or is there something that you're still working on bringing in or envisioning, or can you not even talk about that, and you just like what you got here? But explain, like, what happens now through the rest of the season and on.
15: Yeah, so, I mean, right now we're seeing, like, that this stuff is working, right? And, you know, to me, sky's the limit. We have such a huge ceiling to help, you know, keep this thing growing. And all the stuff we've been touching on, I think we could do much more and keep expanding. But for now, we're going to, like, lock in and do all these things super great and then, you know, keep going from there.
0: Tom, I'm born and raised here. I'm a huge Sabres fan. I remembered how big the beer saber was during the playoff run. What can you tell us about the Labatt beer horn that will be offered in this stadium this season?
15: Oh, man, the beer horn is going to be so fun. So I've had a big hand in play in the beer saber, and, wow, like, this fan sentiment is amazing. So we tasked ourselves to, like, what can we come up with over here? The beer horn is legit. It's Basically novel shaped like drinking vessel. You pour your beer in it. There's actually a strap. You can wear it around your
1: neck.
15: Which
1: is a proper way to wear the strap, right?
15: And you could bring it in and out, like from game to game. Our partners with Labatt have helped us out with that one. But yeah, we're kicking it off at the home opener, and it'll be available every game while supplies last.
1: Dude, forget popcorn buckets.
15: It's really
1: that's
15: cool.
1: Unbelievable.
15: Really
0: that's
1: cool.
0: So on brand for this stadium and for Bills fans, Sabres fans. I feel like you said while supplies last. I feel like you're going to have to be reordering a lot of.
1: Oh, because the Saber went so quick.
0: Oh my gosh,
15: the Saber went so quick, and we are like locked and loaded for this year and ready. And so I gave the team. you better order enough.
1: Oh, that's
15: right?
1: Fantastic.
15: So we're super excited.
0: He's Dom Verney, the Vice President of Hospitality here with the Bills and Legends Global. Thank you so much for all the insight on the food, for bringing this tremendous spread.
1: Tidings of comfort and joy.
0: Yeah, absolutely fantastic. We are about a little over 30 minutes away from the beginning of Bills and Steelers inside New Highmark Stadium for preseason game number 3. We got to hit a break here, and this is the Bills pregame show, and this is Buffalo Bills football.
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0: Welcome back to the Buffalo Bills pregame show here on the Buffalo Bills Radio Network. I am Chris Trapasso. The players are warming up. We're about 30 minutes away, 32 minutes away from the beginning of Bills Steelers preseason week number three. I've just been eating a lot of the food that Dom Verney brought over. Awesome segment with him, the VP of hospitality with Legends Global and here with the Bills. But we're going to see a lot of youngsters play tonight, including running back Ian Wheeler, who Mitch Morse and I have absolutely loved what he's shown as a running back. He's been explosive. He's been decisive. He said earlier this week he wants to break off a long run. We'll see if he does that tonight. And earlier this week, voice of the Bills, Chris Brown, got to sit down and talk to Ian Wheeler. Here's the interview.
1: All right, Ian, so let's begin here because this preseason finale coming up is a big one for you and some other guys that are going to get some run here. How do you feel about the body of work you've put together to this point here in camp?
2: Pretty good. I think, obviously I've been taking advantage of the opportunities I've been granted. That being said, there's just some other things I want to show on tape, like pass blocking and receiving out the backfield and just showing that they can trust me. But outside of that, I feel like I've done really well.
1: Yeah, because when you jump into a new offensive system, you obviously want to know the plays that come to you when you're getting handed the ball or throwing the ball out of the backfield, but there are those other plays where you're not handling the ball and you got to pick up a blitz or know where that blitzer is coming from. What's harder? Is it the plays where you're getting the ball or is it plays where you've got to serve in an assist role, so to speak?
2: Protection is the hardest part about playing here. Just because, you know, defense is like, they're trying to make you wrong. They're picking on the back. They're trying to, like they're blitzing the back. They're doing things to put us in a bad position, like whether that's a mismatch thing or just like a scheme thing where they're just trying to find gaps or create gaps on their own. Like if a lot of people can run the ball. Not everyone can actually pass protection. Right. That's the difference between an NFL back and someone in college, basically.
1: So how does Coach Skipper kind of preach the pass protection aspect of the game? Like what's the mantra there? What's the slogan there for you guys in the running back room?
2: Slogan? I don't know about a slogan.
1: Like, does he just have like rules you hear over and over and over and over that you like it's ringing in your head? You could recite it from memory.
2: No, just strong punch, keep it, take away the inside, and just like keep your feet moving on contact, and just knowing our rules of protection. If they point this way, we go this way. Just knowing who we have in protection because that helps us out and gets us there faster.
1: Have you always had it come naturally to you, your body lean? Because it seems like carrying your pads low comes very naturally to you. And for some guys, they run high. And in this league, you're going to pay for it if you run high. So has that been a part of your game that's always come natural where your pads are low, where you can deliver a blow?
2: Honestly, I think I still kind of run high. I think I
1: do. You?
2: I get away with a lot of stuff because I just have really good contact balance.
1: Okay.
2: Yeah, running through people is something I've been doing my whole life. You know, just they always kind of preach, be the hammer, not the nail. And I think that personally, like, they have to come tackle me.
1: Right. That, I mean, heck, it's looked good to me through the preseason. My goodness, you've kind of labeled a couple of guys so far. Is there a gear that you leave in the tank? Because, I mean, you run hard on just about every play we watch you carry the football. But is there, like, an extra gear that you kind of leave in the tank for when the space does show up for you? Because there's a force you take into a gap where you know you might meet contact. And then I got to believe, like, in your head somewhere, there's like fifth gear where, okay, here's the open space. Let's hit it and put the pedal on the floor.
2: Yeah, I haven't been able to show that very much just because of play calling, like the way the plays have been going. But
1: it's in there.
2: It's in there, absolutely. Like, and you see it turn on every once in a while where it's just like, yeah, I see green grass and I gotta go. Gotta go right now. But yeah, no, I'm excited to actually show that off.
1: Yeah. Well, I'm anxious to see it. We know the story about medical school for you. So maybe just lay it out for me. Like, what was the major as an undergrad and then how med school kind of became a very real possibility for you before you decided to press pause on that and pursue your NFL career?
2: Well, I was a psych major at Howard University.
1: Okay.
2: And, you know, chemistry minor. That's just something I got to add in there. But yeah, I definitely was interested in the mind to begin with. And then once I kind of got through college and was learning about health equity and different like access points and like understanding what underrepresented and underserved communities were. And I was thinking like, how do I want to like make an impact? So didn't necessarily know how the football stuff was going to go just because you know, I was a walk-on at Howard and like just kind of earning my scholarship, earning my stripes a different type of way. I knew that school, I can always, I was always a good guy academically. So understanding like what I wanted to do, I decided medicine was for me, just being able to serve my community and everything else. And then obviously I've got a couple, like a couple coaches telling me like, hey, like you should take this football stuff. Like you might be able to go pro. And like, you know, in the moment, you're kind of like, ah, you're just telling me that to tell me that, whatever. But get invited to like the HBCU combine, knowing I have a pro day, agents are talking to me, get invited to a bowl game. And I was like, okay, this is real. Let me, I'm still going to apply to everything, but let me just keep this in mind. And once I got a call from Chicago saying like, you know, do you want to be a UDFA? I was like, let's do it.
1: Yeah. What area of practice specifically with them? I know you said psych was the major. So are you kind of thinking about
2: psychiatry?
1: Psychiatry. Okay. Yes, I just wanted to make sure I had that right. And then how does it work with med school? Cause you had an opportunity to attend med school. How does that conversation go with those people? Like, do they afford you an opportunity to press pause, revisit it later? Do they hold something open for you? It's a world that I'm not familiar with. Yeah. That's why I'm asking.
2: So, most of the times when you defer a standard for them to like let you hold your spot for a year. So I deferred for a year and then I was like, okay, well, I guess I'll try later in life. And you know, they were understanding that there's also the expectation that it's just like, you know, once you get in, there's no guarantee that you'll get in again. So we'll see what happens with that. I feel pretty good about my chances, but, then you have to go through the cycle again whenever you want to go back into it.
1: Yeah. But there's only like a finite window for an NFL career, as you well know. And that's why it kind of has to take precedence, right? Because it's like a now or never. You're not going to be doing this when you're 38.
2: Exactly. Yeah. You're right.
1: But you can still do a medical degree when you're 38.
2: Right.
1: How long a program is that?
2: 4 years of medical school is standard. And then depending on what you get into, residency is 4 years for psychiatry. That's usually standard too.
1: Okay. And that still is something that, you know, no matter how this shakes out, like whether you have a 5-year career, 10-year career in the NFL, that's still going to be front burner when you're done playing.
2: Definitely a big goal of mine. Obviously, I have to take into consideration like what my family and everything looks like and like just how I'm feeling and everything like that. But that's definitely, as of now, that's my number one goal outside of this.
1: Yeah. And what can you say about this running back room and this locker room? Because a lot of guys that come to this team, I mean, teams are tight around the league. You got to be leaning on each other in a sport as demanding as this in that locker room. But guys that come into this locker room specifically feel like there is a different kind of closeness that exists not only in position rooms or sides of the ball, but it crosses sides of the ball. Have you come to recognize it as different than maybe some other places you've been?
2: Absolutely. Like, you can feel how close everybody is. You can feel that, like, everyone really bonds and gets along together. Our position group is really close. Like, Ty, Ray, Frank, James, all of us are, like, we talk and, like, we hang out and stuff like that. But definitely in the locker room, that was one of the first things I noticed. I was like, oh, okay, we don't sit by position group. We sit, like, next to defensive players, offensive players. Doesn't really matter, different positions. And everyone's talking. There's a bunch of conversation, and it's not, like, people like bring you in, which I really appreciate, especially being someone who got here like a month ago.
1: And how do you feel that best facilitates the play on the field, the product on the field?
2: I think it gives people an opportunity to like talk about things. So like, you know, in practice, why'd you do this? Why'd you do that? Just so everyone feels comfortable pushing each other to be better and to hold each other accountable. I think that's really the big
1: thing. Yeah, and not just with guys in your room that you're competing with, but I'm guessing those relationships make it comfortable for you to go to a linebacker, for example, and say, hey, did I tip, you know, the hole I was picking on this run so you knew to fill that gap? Like, you can ask him for tells. He can do the same, right? There's
2: that
1: symbiotic relationship.
2: Absolutely. I know you hit it right on the head. We can do stuff like that where we talk about routes or pass pro reps, everything like that. Just understanding, like, what you were trying to do and, like, understanding, like, how I can prevent that from being successful.
1: Okay, so it's just about the preseason finales in the can, the game's over. What is your ideal outcome for you to have the best body of work when it's all put to bed Thursday night? What does the preseason finale look like for Ian Wheeler?
2: Like to break a long run. Like okay. to break a long run. I haven't had too many long runs. Everything's been kind of violent. That's fine. That's also part of my game. some good pass per reps. And yep. then if I have an opportunity on special teams, do something on special teams.
1: Awesome.
2: That's all I really want.
1: That's great. Ian, thanks for the time. As always, we appreciate it. Good luck tonight against the Steelers. And we hope you show up and show out.
2: Appreciate it. Thank you.
1: That's Ian Wheeler joining us. Mitch and Chris, we'll send it back to you.
0: Thanks, Chris, for sitting down and having that conversation with Ian Wheeler. He's been one of the talks of the preseason for the Buffalo Bills, and I think he really is in a legitimate battle tonight with Frank Gore Jr. for maybe running back 3, a spot on the practice squad. He's been sensational. But we do have to hit a break. We are 21 minutes and 30 seconds away from the start of Bills and Steelers inside the new Highmark Stadium for preseason game number 3. This is the Bills pregame show, and this is the Buffalo Bills Radio Network.
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0: The Buffalo Bills pregame show here on the Buffalo Bills Radio Network. I'm Chris Trapasso, site producer at Buffalo Rumblings, and I'm joined, of course, by my esteemed colleague, Mitch Morse. We have a nice long segment here to give our final thoughts before the final Bills preseason game of the 2026 summer.
12: I get this food to digest, Chris.
0: Yeah, and yes, we just did eat ungodly amount of food that Dom brought over to us. What should fans look for tonight? I know Charlie Batch talked about it, and I think the more hardcore fans understand that this game isn't just a walkthrough of sorts. It means something for a lot of players. If you're tuning into this game tonight, what should they be watching from Mitch Morse's viewpoint?
12: That's a great question, and I'm really trying to fight what I've said every single preseason game, but I feel like it hold so much more truth this last one. We've talked about, last week we talked about the mantras like laying your head on the pillow, like sleeping well at night. Earlier in this segment, a few hours ago, we talked about celebrating every win. This game is difficult. To make a roster is difficult. And these guys fighting today, there's a lot of uncertainty for some of them. And we talked about it earlier. This might be the last time these guys get to strap up and

0: to continue to build the momentum of a buttoned-up operation, that we have not seen a ton of pre-snap penalties, silly personal fouls, and yes, it is second and third stringers playing tonight against other second and third stringers, which we have talked about. You know, depth obviously yep. matters in this league, especially with this super long season now. But through the first two preseason games, the Bills' operation, the ball handling and footwork on boot action, the blitzing, understanding where to go. There haven't been a ton of blown coverages.
1: Right.
0: That's what I'm going to be looking for more holistically. Mm-hmm. Certainly going to be paying attention to Ian Wheeler and Kenai Walker, and we're going to get to see Michael Hoyt out there on the field for the first time since his injury, potentially Skylar Bell, Maxwell Hairston. But I just want to see if the Bills can continue to build this toward the regular season of, hey, we don't care if it's second stringers, third stringers, or it's Josh Allen and company.
1: Yep.
0: We are going to be a very buttoned-up operation where we understand, all right, here's the play call that's coming in. We're going to execute it well. Every once in a while, the opposing team will make a quality play. But as long as the Bills are a buttoned-up operation, I've said that like three times,
1: I
0: think they will be extraordinarily difficult to beat on a week-to-week basis.
1: Well, I'm also – I totally agree, right? It's the continuation of what you've been taught, execution and stuff like that. But I want to see – and what lit me up last week was seeing the opportunity for these guys to implement situational football.
0: Oh, yeah. And they were good in that last
1: week. They were great in that. What I want to see is the continuation of execution in the red zone, both in offense and defense. If we get a goal line situation again, you know, maybe if it's a – you know, he's first and second and goal, if they can find a way to get in there without getting our heart rate elevated and making it third and goal. But if you get you know, the kicking game, like we saw the punting, we talked about punting with Maddie, like that supposedly that's not spoken for.
0: Mm-hmm.
1: So let's see what these guys do. Let's see when the opportunities where it's stressful or the it has to be clock management or things to think about outside of your job to incorporate with your job how you execute.
0: We have like a minute or two here before we're going to kick it to break and then obviously send it to the voice of the Bills, Chris Brown and Eric Wood for the official game broadcast. This is the Bills' final tune-up before the regular season, so of course it's the final tune-up for Mitch and myself. And hopefully everything that you've heard today and over the first three broadcasts have been enough to make our shows part of your game day ritual. That's like my biggest hope. I know that I genuinely care about what I'm putting out there into the airwaves. I can hear it in Mitch's voice during our midweek prep that he genuinely cares. And if it's not been enough, my final pitch to you is we are going to do everything in our power to be as creative, entertaining, witty, insightful, and give you the most fun Bills pre, halftime, and postgame shows imaginable. It's a brand new show. But we are very passionate about this already, and we would love nothing more than to have you be part, or to have us be part of your game day ritual for the entire Bills season. We will be on for 2 hours before every game, for 7 minutes during halftime, and 2 hours after every single Bills game. That would mean so much to us. Now I'm stepping off my soapbox for a second, and I want to acknowledge everyone behind the scenes. Executive producer Jay Harris, technical producer Greg Harvey, producer Jonathan Harkey, engineer Todd Brody, managing director and media sales Chet O'Shandy, and the coordinator of media partners sales Connor Gates, producer at Cumulus Matt Bolts. Thank you so much for joining us. We will be back at halftime.
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8: New York, where your Buffalo Bills will play host to the Pittsburgh Steelers. Chris Brown along with my broadcast partner, Eric Wood. And tonight is the last chance, Eric, for a lot of players on Buffalo's roster to make a lasting impression.
9: Yeah, there's going to be a lot of guys tonight that are getting opportunities. Some of them have not gotten this much extensive work. I was talking to George Wilson, a former teammate of mine earlier today, who's down on the sidelines tonight, and he was saying that, you know, a lot of these guys out there tonight, they're used to getting maybe 12 reps an entire practice, and then all of a sudden, here they go tonight, maybe 50, 60 reps plus special teams reps. So a lot of these guys are going to get a great opportunity to make this roster or potentially somebody else's roster tonight.
8: Head coach Joe Brady said that some starters will play tonight, mainly because in his estimation, they need reps. One example will be Max Hairston, who missed the preseason opener with a lower body injury and was essentially held out of the game last week in Cleveland. So we know Hairston's role on the team is secure, but explain why the coaching staff wants him out there, if even only for a short time tonight.
9: Yeah, go get your feet wet. Play against some guys in a different uniform. From practice to a preseason game is a step up in speed, which then there's another step up in speed to the regular season. But allow him to feel this step up in speed. Yeah, he did play in games last year for the Bills, but it's a long offseason. Get him some reps out there, and then also get used to this new surface here at New Highmark Stadium. You go get a feel for this grass out there. When you play cornerback in this league, a lot of what you do is change the direction. Make sure you have your footing out there.
8: We also expect to see some other frontline players on defense like TJ Sanders and TJ Parker. Two players who have yet to step foot on the preseason field this summer will make their debuts tonight. Rookie fourth-round pick Skylar Bell is ready to return from a groin injury after missing the first two preseason games. And outside linebacker Michael Hoyt will see the field tonight after being held out of the first two preseason games as a precaution in his return from an Achilles injury.
9: Yeah, it's been encouraging to see him running around, making plays at practice. The first time he's going to be able to put on a Bills uniform since he tore his Achilles a year ago against the Chiefs at home in Old Highmark Stadium. Skylar Bell is one of the guys that I'm most excited to see tonight. Saw him down there warming up here before the game. Looks ready to roll. A guy that was highly productive in college. Has had a nice training camp and a nice OTAs when he was available, but he's been dinged up. Tonight's an opportunity for him to go showcase to this organization, to the fans, that he can play a role for this team this year at receiver.
8: Among the positions that GM Brandon Bean said he'll be keeping his eye on closely tonight, defensive line, outside linebacker, and inside linebacker. Outside backer is one of the deeper position groups on the roster, Eric, and linebacker in general often has players with roles on special teams. There are a lot of decisions to be made at the back end of those position groups, and one can impact the other.
9: You're absolutely right. When you're a backup outside linebacker, you have to be a core four special teamer. You just, based upon body type, you need to be one of those guys. And so, you know, obviously at outside linebacker to start the year, we got Bradley Chubb and Greg Rousseau starting. Any of the guys that are going to be behind them have to be able to play special teams. So those reps become extremely pivotal here tonight.
8: So we've got plenty of back end of the roster guys literally fighting for the last chance to make an impression on this coaching staff and enter themselves into the conversation for the 53-man roster. We're going to take a break here. The coin toss and opening kickoff are coming up. This is the Buffalo Bills Radio Network.
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8: And Captains are making their way out to midfield for the coin toss for the Bills. It's Shane Bouchel, Michael Hoyt, and Reed Ferguson. And for the Steelers, it's number 33.
9: We got Jack Sawyer.
8: Yeah, Jack Sawyer.
9: We got Y.A. Black out there.
8: Y.A. Black. And then one of the receivers, Max Hurlman. So,
29: good afternoon, captains. NFL coin. The NFL shield is heads. The red, white, and blue side is tails. Pittsburgh, it's your call. What's your call?
30: Heads.
29: Called tails. It is heads. The Buffalo's won the toss. They would like the ball. Which way you want to kick? Switch sides, please. Buffalo. has won the toss and will receive. Best of luck, captains.
8: That's our head referee tonight, Craig Rolstad, as the Bills for the third straight preseason game have won the toss and taken the ball. Let's pause 10 seconds for station identification. 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
8: Finish, Shane Bouchel. So he's got to be pretty excited they won the coin toss here. And, you know, with Kyle Allen serving as the emergency backup tonight, Bouchel has fared well in the preseason, but Allen has been even better. And for all intents and purposes, Kyle Allen is your backup quarterback for your Buffalo Bills this season.
9: Yeah, and for the Bills, they're excited about the way Kyle Allen played in those previous two preseason games well enough that they don't feel like he needs any more reps tonight to risk any injury. Shane Bouchel has an opportunity tonight to get the full game, similar to how he did a year ago in the third preseason game at Tampa. In that game, he goes 25 for 30, 278 yards and a touchdown. Had a remarkable night. We'll see if he can replicate that here tonight in Orchard Park.
8: Ian Wheeler and Mecole Hardman back deep to return for Buffalo as Chris Boswell gets ready to kick this one off and get us started here in the preseason finale at Highmark Stadium, the first night game in new Highmark Stadium, as the players will be getting adjusted to the lights, especially receivers and returners. Kick is up and away, and we are underway, and Hardman will field it at the 3. Up to the 10, coming to the near sideline, 20, looks to cut it back through traffic and gets out to the 26-yard line. So it's a 24-yard return. And tackle on the play was made by number 29 there, Eli Heidenreich.
9: Hardman's a guy that he's going to have to make an impact in the return game to justify a roster spot for this season. Bills have been experimenting with Ray Davis at punt returner, which could impact his position on the team.
8: Bouchel under center, offset eye. Lone setback is Gore. Receiver to each side on the two tight end set. Here's the snap. Pitch play right to Gore. And there's penetration in the backfield by the veteran Landon Roberts, who trips up Gore and drops him for a half-yard gain. Going to bring up second and 9.
9: They brought in Landon Roberts midway through the preseason, a guy that I played a lot of games against when he was with New England. He's in his 11th year. They got him starting here in this third preseason game. Shoots the gap well there to stop Frank Gore Jr. for just a game of one.
8: Kelechi Latu checks into the game. 3 to the left, 2 to the right, and an empty set with Bouchel in the shotgun on second and 9. Takes the snap. Receiver screen to Hardman. Working around some blockers, but defeating the block and making the play there was Robert Spears Jennings, the rookie who has impressed in Pittsburgh training camp this summer.
9: Right, so there they go with the screen to Hardman. They actually scored on that play a week ago. There they go to it early, let these offensive linemen kind of settle in, get the ball out of Shane Bouchel's hands on time there, get them an easy pass rush, rep their first one.
8: Third and 7 after the gain of 2. Bouchel in the shotgun, Wheeler to his right in the backfield. Hardman in motion left to right. Play clock down to 5. Here's the snap. Back to pass. Pressure coming. Gets the ball off. And it's complete to Trent Sherfield at the 40-yard line for a first down along the Bills sideline. Well, Sherfield got off to an early start last week. He's doing it again tonight.
9: We said last week on the broadcast, it's interesting to see who these guys trust the most. And that's who they're going to early. Trent Sherfield, veteran receiver. You can always rely on him. He had a great game last week. Starts this game off hot. And he's a guy competing for a roster spot. He's also an ace special teamer.
8: 10 yards on the pass play. Danico Slaughter on that tackle. Bunch formation left. Single receiver right. Bouchel in the shotgun on first and 10 from the 39. Back to pass. Looking left. He's got an open receiver. It's Macklin who gets the feet down before he goes out of bounds on the far sideline. It's another first down on a 12-yard pass play.
9: Talked to Josh Allen before the game. He was excited to see Shane Bouchel play tonight. Said he thought he was going to have a big game similar that he did in Tampa a year ago. He starts this game a perfect 3 for 3. There, a great touch pass along the sideline to Macklin, who had a monster game last week against Cleveland.
8: Nice layered throw there by Bouchel, who goes under center now with Gore in the backfield. Another two tight end set. Skylar Bell on the right wing. Here's the snap, fakes the handoff, play action, roll out by Bouchel, pressure coming, and he's just got to get rid of it as he's knocked to the ground, as once again that safety, Spears Jennings, providing the pressure.
9: Spears Jennings, a seventh-round draft pick, talking to some of the Steelers media guys before the game. He's been a big bright spot in camp, a guy that will likely make the team as a seventh-rounder.
8: And may even see some time and some sub-packages behind some of those veterans, like Deshaun Elliott and Jaquan Brisker, who was added in free agency. Shane Zylstra, the tight end, checks into the game. It's a two tight end set. Gore the lone setback. Bouchelle under center here. Five on the play clock on second and ten. Play clock down to two. One, here's the snap. Fakes the handoff, play action. Has time, looking down the middle, and he overshot Skylar Bell. He was wide open coming across the field to the near sideline, but Bouchelle missed him. That would have gone for 20 yards.
9: Yeah, at least. And those in attendance tonight, excited to see Skylar Bell out there getting his first action in a Bills game day uniform. There they ran a crossing route, and the rub on the play allowed Skylar Bell to be wide open. I'm not sure if that was a miscommunication where Bouchelle thought he was going to be a hair deeper, but he just throws it over his head.
8: Very quickly, third and 10 from the Steelers 49. Bouchelle going to work from the shotgun here. Steelers showing blitz. Gore to his right in the backfield. Here's the snap. Gore picks up the blitz. Bouchelle gets it off, and it's a first down. Complete to the tight end, Latu. Wriggles out of an ankle tackle and gets three more yards as he's down to the 32-yard line. It's a 17-yard pass play. Cole Holcomb on the tackle.
9: Another great throw by Bouchelle there on third down. A couple third down conversions. Attacking the left side of the Pittsburgh defense on both of those conversions. Great job by Latu there, maintaining balance through contact to get even more yards after the catch.
8: Offset eye with Van Sumer in the fullback into the game. Hand off to Gore. Gets tied up at the line of scrimmage as Van Sumer couldn't completely complete his block. So the traffic only lets Gore go for a couple of yards on the carry. Defensive tackle Gabriel Rubio on the stop there. Bring up second and eight.
9: Van Sumer leading up in the hole against Landon Robertson. As far as linebackers go nowadays, a lot of times there's a lot of finesse to their games. A lot of them are converted safeties that can fly around the field and cover. That's not Roberts. That was a big boy matchup there in the hole.
8: Pistol look here from the Bills. Snap to Bouchelle looking over the middle, and it's complete to Bell, who's wide open. Spins away from a tackle, and he's down to the 19-yard line. Well, that's what Bills fans were waiting to see. It's another first down for Buffalo.
9: Skylar Bell working across the middle, one-on-one coverage. Throw a little bit behind him even. It's a great catch, and he shook 19. Slaughter, the defensive back for Pittsburgh, right out of his shoes. Made him fall on the play to be that open.
8: Two tight ends set here on first and 10 from the Pittsburgh 19. Bouchelle under center. Receiver to each side. Gore is the lone setback. Play clock down to six. Here's the snap. Pitch play left to Gore. Working behind traffic, but there's great penetration there. A Landon Roberts came to the party early and made the tackle. Y.A. Black controlled the line of scrimmage, and Roberts scraped off him to make the tackle for loss.
9: Not great push up there by the offensive line. They run a toss play to the left, and Pittsburgh was ready for that one. As Elon Wheeler will check into the game for his first action here.
8: So second and 11 here after the loss of one from the Pittsburgh 15-yard line. Bouchelle in the shotgun, two receivers right, one to the left. Wheeler to the right of Bouchelle in the backfield. Takes the snap, looks to the right sideline, and it's through the hands of McCole Hardman. And that is not the first time we've seen unsteady hands from the veteran receiver.
9: Yeah, we saw a couple contested plays last week, but unable to come down with them. And you can see the emotion that can come with these third preseason games when you know you're fighting for a roster spot after he drops that one. Extremely upset with himself, understanding that that was a big-time missed opportunity for him.
8: So very quickly, third and 11 now with 9:41 left in this opening quarter, no score. Bouchelle in the shotgun, two to the right, one to the left. Wheeler to his left in the backfield. Here is the snap. Back to pass, three-step drop. Lofting a pass to the end zone, looking for Bell, but he's tied up by the nickel corner, Brandon Echols, and it's incomplete. So the field goal unit will come on for Buffalo. And here comes Tyler Bass, who is 4 for 5 thus far in the preseason and hit a preseason-long 52-yarder last week at Cleveland.
9: He missed one field goal attempt in the opener against Carolina in this stadium, but beyond then, he's been perfect in the preseason, looks sharp on his kickoffs, I think he's ready to roll for the regular season.
8: This will be a 33-yarder from the left hash. Here's the snap. Hold by Doman is down. Kick on the way, and it is good. 9:33 left in the opening quarter, and the Bills are on the board first once again. This time it's a 3-0 lead. We'll take a break. This is Buffalo Bills football.
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8: Plays 59 yards, took 5:27 off the clock, and Tyler Bass put a 33-yard field goal up and through, and that's where we stand right now. Bills set to kick off here, and it's going to be Tommy Doman kicking off.
9: It's interesting. Give him an opportunity here in the preseason, see what he can do in case you need it. Break glass in case of emergency type of situation for the regular season.
8: Kickoff is up and away, and it's short. At the 10, fielding it is Heidenreich up to the 20, 25, weaving his way through traffic and is brought under tackle at the 31-yard line. First in there was Theron Gaines.
9: Michael Hoyt out there now, along with T.J. Parker, Landon Jackson across the front. Alarms or getting the start at middle linebacker, calling the play. He'll have the mic on for this game. Michael Hoyt now waving his arms there, excited to be back out there, getting this crowd into it.
8: He's getting a nice ovation as well. First and 10. And Lou Nichols, the single setback here, as Will Howard drops back to pass. And here comes pressure, and he's going down for the sack. Keontae Jenkins got shot out of a cannon and dropped Howard for a big-time loss. Going to go for a loss of 9 back to the 22.
9: Jenkins and Alarms Orr both fire on this play. Jenkins actually just adding on as the running back, Nichols, blocked on the play. He adds on to get the sack. Jim Leonard starts off this game with a pressure. Now, Pittsburgh was blitzing Buffalo in the last possession. That might have been a, okay, if you're going to play that game, we will too.
8: Second and 19 now with 8:48 and counting left opening quarter. Bills up 3-0. Howard takes the snap, back to pass, dumped down underneath to the fullback, Nowakowski, and he gets out to the 29-yard line. So it's a gain of 7 on the play. Elarm Zor on the tackle as they're almost back to the original line of scrimmage. Going to bring up 3rd and 12.
9: This Bills defense has played well throughout the preseason in this new scheme under Jim Leonard. They've been very stout against the run, and they've been able to scheme up some pressures as we saw in the first play of the series.
8: A lot of three and outs in the preseason, that's for sure. So 3rd and 12 here. Howard going to work from the shotgun. 3 to the left, 1 to the right. Nichols in the backfield, and he's going to get the draw right up the middle. Good positive yardage, but he's going to be shy of the first down marker by about 3 yards. Only gets to the 38. It's a gain of 9. And the punt unit is going to come on here for Pittsburgh. Elarm Zor once again with another tackle.
9: Yeah, 3rd and super long. You get a draw play up the middle for about 10, but you're willing to give that up to create a 4th and 3 and cause a 3 and out on the first drive of the game for the Steelers.
8: And here is Ray Davis, who is going to do only punt returns tonight and will be the only punt returner, trying to convince his coaching staff he can handle that job in addition to his kick return duties. Here's the snap. Cameron Johnston with a driven ball up and away. Davis camps under it at the 12, and he dropped it. And it's recovered by the Steelers. Well, the absolute worst possible scenario for Ray Davis in making a case for the job has happened. Brandon Echols on the recovery. It's a 55-yard punt, and the Steelers have a drive start at the Buffalo 12-yard line.
9: And that simply went right through his hands. Old Highmark Stadium, it was extremely tough on the returners based upon the spiraling wind in the stadium.
29: The ruling on the field is the ball was touched by Buffalo, recovered by Pittsburgh, first down Pittsburgh.
9: In this new stadium, not much wind at all to speak of in here based upon the design of the stadium. And so, you know, that's your concern with Ray Davis back there is that, you know, without having a ton of punt return experience, can he be sure-handed enough back there? We know he has the big play ability based upon being an all-pro kick returner a year ago, and that one simply just goes right through his arms. And you know what? That lends, you know, potentially now to potentially keeping someone on the roster strictly to be a punt returner.
8: Howard under center, I formation from the Steelers on 1st and 10. It's a quick hitter out in the right flat. And it's complete to Jeremy Bernard, gets away from Max Hairston, and he's in for the touchdown. Some SEC on SEC crime there as Jeremy Bernard, the rookie, second round pick, goes for a touchdown on a one play scoring drive.
9: That's just one-on-one on the outside. It's actually a designed run play, but they throw out of it, understanding you have a one-on-one on the outside. Hairston unable to make that play one-on-one, and then it's off to the races for a quick score off the muff punt.
8: It's officially a 13-yard catch and run for a touchdown by Bernard. Boswell on for the extra point attempt. Here's the snap. Hold is down. Kick on the way, and it is good. So with 7:10 left in this opening quarter, the Steelers take advantage of a takeaway on a muff punt by Ray Davis. They lead 7-3. 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
8: And left in his opening quarter here at Highmark Stadium, Chris Brown, Eric Wood with you, and the Steelers have been the beneficiaries of a takeaway and have maybe what may go down as the shortest scoring drive of their entire season. One play, 13 yards, 6 seconds after the muff punt by Ray Davis is recovered by Brandon Echols. Howard to Jeremy Bernard for a 13-yard touchdown reception.
9: And that was simply just a run play. They saw one-on-one on the outside. The size difference out there, that's where Max has got to slow him down until other guys get there.
8: McCole Hardman on the kickoff gets all the way out to the 33-yard line. So a nice return there by Hardman. Tackle made by Ben Skoranek, the backup receiver for the Steelers.
9: Shane Buechele, 5 for 9 for 57 yards on the first drive. Had the one misfire to Bell on the open when he was open coming across the middle. Besides that, I felt like he was pretty sharp there on the opening possession.
8: So first and 10 for Buffalo's offense from their own 32. Buechele will go under center here. And now the whistles blow as we have an injured player, an equipment adjustment here. Somebody's walking off with the athletic trainer tending to him for the Steelers.
9: Could be one of those deals where an independent neurologist called out onto the field after the kickoff. It looked like they were pulling him off, maybe not him intentionally wanting to come off the field.
8: Yeah, it's actually, is it Skoranek that made the tackle? Yes, it is. And I'm wondering why he was even on the field for defense. He's a receiver. He might not have known where he was.
9: That's a bad sign.
8: So the Bills will line up again here. Offset eye. And in motion left to right, the tight end Zylstra. And Gore going to bounce it outside. He's got the corner. He's up the sideline. Flags fly, though. This is probably coming back on some holding calls.
9: Yeah, it was a hold by Gosnell on the outside. Just got a little too much jersey. Hands outside right at the point of attack. They're going to call that all day.
29: Holding. Offense, number 89. It's a 10-yard penalty from the spot of the foul. Replay. First down.
8: So Eric had it pegged, just like the refs did, and that'll back the Bills up 10 yards. And the foul happened at the 33-yard line, so they'll back it up to the 23. Latu checks into the game at tight end here, as it's now first and 19. Buechele going to work from the shotgun. Gore was right in the backfield. Some double back motion from Bell. He's over on the left side. Three to the left, one to the right. Here's the snap. Back to pass. Fakes left. Comes back to the right side to Gore. And it's almost knocked away. Somehow Gore hangs on to it. Might have been better off leaving it alone. He's brought under tackle by Cole Holcomb, the linebacker. But it's going to go for no gain. Actually, it's going to go for a loss here.
9: Yeah, they're trying to set up a screen, but completely sniffed out by the Steelers there. You got Bruno Fina starting at center tonight. Tylan Grable likely going to be the swing tackle for the Bills starting at left tackle.
8: Loss of 5. It's second and 24 from the 18-yard line. Bell in motion right to left. Buechele in the shot, takes the snap. Pressure coming. Pumps. Now fires out to the right side. It's complete to Gore on a check down. He only gets out to the 21-yard line for a gain of 3. And it's going to be third and a country mile. Carson Bruner on the call.
9: Yeah, when you have Kyle Allen that you don't want to play in this game, likely going to be some type of dump off here, potentially even a draw play, similar to what we saw the Steelers run on their first possession with third and very long. You know, you don't want to get Shane Buechele dinged up early in this one and be forced to put Kyle Allen into the game.
8: Third and 21 here from the Buffalo 21. Two to the left, two to the right. Buechele in the shotgun, back to pass, pressure coming. He's wrapped up and dropped for a sack. Well, that drive by the Bills went absolutely nowhere. And the Buffalo native, an undrafted rookie from Syracuse, Kevin Jobity, on the sack.
9: And he was working one-on-one in the middle against Chase Lunt, listed as a backup right tackle. They got him playing left guard tonight. And Shane Bouchel just sitting there a little too long, tries to escape the pocket to the left. Needed to make a quicker decision when you got four guys on third and a ton pinning their ears back.
8: Back to punt this one away is Mitch Wishnowski, the veteran. Kicks it towards the Buffalo sideline. It bounces at the 46. Fielding it is Wiegen at the 34. Gets away from the initial tackle attempt by Gosnell, but he's got nowhere to go, and the pursuit runs him down as Michael Hoyt makes the stop, along with some help there from the long snapper, Reed Ferguson. 52-yard punt. And I don't know if he got any yardage on the return. He ran more east-west than north-south.
9: Yeah, it wasn't a great punt, but it hit the ground and took a nice bounce for the Bills. Interesting, they had T.J. Parker and Michael Hoyt in on that punt, and both of them get in on the tackle.
8: So as we told you, the Buffalo native...
29: illegal formation. Kicking team. It's a five-yard penalty from the previous spot. Replay, fourth down.
8: Oh, we're going to have a do-over, which... if you're evaluating the punting competition, you don't have a problem with, but all those guys just ran 40 yards down the field and they're still breathing hard.
9: Yeah,
8: you're going to have to do it again.
9: We always used to say nothing good comes after a re-kick. You got guys, like you just said, you know, running, sprinting all the way down the field, tracking them across the field. They're taking a slow walk back to that end of the field. We mentioned in the pregame, there's a lot of guys out here tonight that aren't used to getting nearly this many reps during a game, just based upon many of them backups during practice not getting a ton of reps. So we're going to test their conditioning here.
8: As we mentioned, there is one Buffalo native on the Steelers roster. It's Kevin Jobity, who's an undrafted rookie out of Syracuse. Went to Maryvale High School in Cheektowaga. And I actually coached him on my youth travel soccer team at like age 8 or 9. And he was a one-man wrecking crew because he was 5'5" at age 9. It was not fair.
9: Is he your attacker?
8: You just give him the ball. People bounced off him like flies. Here's Wishnowski with punt number two, and this one's worse than the first one. Goes out of bounds on the near sideline and hits Trent Sherfield in the head. 31-yard punt. And didn't even clear midfield. He wants that one back.
9: Early blunders by the Bills in this one, who have been sharp throughout the preseason. You got a bad punt there, the muffed punt by Ray Davis, penalties and sacks on offense. Not a sharp start here in Orchard Park for the Bills.
8: And even the Bills' defense was surprised as to how short a field they're defending. They were lining up over at the 37. The ball is at the 28 in Buffalo territory. So the first two drives for the Steelers looking really good. Or second and third possessions, I should say. Their first possession was on their own half of the field. This one at the Buffalo 28. Howard in the shotgun, and the handoff goes inside to Lou Nichols, who spins off a tackle, and he's down to the 22-yard line. It's a gain of 7 on the play.
9: Great gains out there, getting some action again. I was impressed with the way he played last week. Got a couple practices and then goes out in the game against Cleveland and had a productive day. This is a guy that I'm excited about. I think this was a nice pickup by Bean and his staff.
8: Geno Stone on the tackle for Buffalo. Howard back in the shotgun, takes the snap. Another handoff to Nichols, who comes up the middle, and it looks like he's right at the first down marker, and it looks like that will be enough to move the sticks. T.J. Parker made the call. And it appears to be a first down.
29: Officials timeout for a virtual measurement.
8: And we're going to use Hawkeye technology here for a virtual measurement. It looks just eyeballing it from here that he's got it, but they do want to use this in the preseason as much as possible to rehearse it for the regular season.
9: Yeah, I think this is simply just a rehearsal because this is pretty obviously a down.
8: Build a stronger defense for your business. 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Here are the starters for the Bills defense. We had Michael Hoyt, T.J. Parker, Greg Gaines, and Landon Jackson. At linebacker, you had Caleb Elarmsor and Keontae Jenkins. And in the backfield, Kenai Walker, Max Hairston, Damar Hamlin, and Geno Stone. The virtual measurement confirms it is a first down. So first and 10 here for Pittsburgh at the Buffalo 8-yard line. Two receivers to the right, one to the left. Howard going to work from the shotgun. Nichols in the backfield to his right. Back to pass. Looking left. Now comes back to the right side. Goes to Nichols out of the backfield. 20, 15. Cuts it up. Aloy to tackle. Inside the 10. Another first down. And he's finally brought down at the 6-yard line. They're going to actually mark his forward progress to the 5. It's end goal for Pittsburgh. Keontae Jenkins on the tackle.
9: Michael Hoyt completely collapsed the right side of the pocket for Pittsburgh. It forced him to break the pocket and go out to his right. Unfortunately for the Bills, they unaccounted for the running back. He's able to pick up another first.
8: Two receivers left, one to the right. Howard in the shotgun. Nichols to his right in the backfield. Here's the snap. Back to pass. Looking to the left corner of the end zone for Bernard. And it's incomplete over his head. Toriano Pride in coverage.
9: Toriano Pride and Kenai Walker likely competing there for that cornerback spot. Nice coverage there on the outside by Pride Jr.
8: So it's second and goal from the 5 now as we have 2:26 left here in the opening quarter. Steelers up 7-3 and threatening put more points on the board. Howard going to work from the shotgun. Two to the left, one to the right. Fakes the handoff, dumps it off to the tight end who leaps for the end zone, and Lake McCree is in for the touchdown. A 5-yard catch and run as he came underneath the formation, and Howard just flipped him a forward pass, and he got to the end zone, leaping and taking off from the 3-yard line and reaching the end zone.
9: They went low on the tackle there. Looked like Davidson Igbenosin. Was that 21 who went low? Yeah, he went low.
8: And Pride went high and didn't get enough of him.
9: Yeah.
8: Boswell on for the extra point attempt. Here's the snap. Hold is down. Kick on the way. And it is good. So with 2:20 left in this opening quarter, the Steelers rip off 14 unanswered points and lead 14-3. And now there's a flag after the play, as this is likely going to be a personal foul. Dwayne Carter getting tied up with one of the Steelers players. I believe it was Broderick Jones, the offensive tackle.
9: With Greg Gaines coming in a week ago, Dwayne Carter find himself in a roster battle
29: play,
9: here.
29: Personal foul, unnecessary roughness, Buffalo number 90. That's a 15-yard penalty that will be assessed on the kickoff. Timeout.
8: So we'll talk about that when we come back, because one big error has turned into a series for the Bills. They've got to get back right fast. 14-3 Steelers, 2:20 left opening quarter. This is Buffalo Bills football.
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8: Back at Highmark Stadium, Chris Brown, Eric Wood with you. And after the personal foul penalty on Dwayne Carter, the Steelers are going to be able to kick this off from the 50. And this is an opportunity for one of the new rules this year, Eric. If they kick it through the back of the end zone, the Bills only get it at the 20 instead of the 25, and that's exactly what they do. It's a new award to prevent kicking it over the sideline instead, which would give the ball to the other team 25 yards from the kick. Now it's a bonus for the kicking team at the 50. Put it out of the end zone. The opponent only gets it at the 20, and that's exactly what the Steelers did there.
9: Yeah, smart usage off the penalty and not a smart play by Dwayne Carter. We're getting a lot of teachable moments early in this one. The Max Hairston missed tackle that leads to a touchdown. Some miscues offensively.
8: Punt team.
9: The muffed punt by Ray Davis. The punt team. A lot of teachable moments.
8: Bouchel under center here on first and 10 from the 20. Wheeler the lone setback. Bell in motion right to left. Here's the snap. Hand off to Wheeler. Lowers the shoulder. Gets through the original line of scrimmage but is brought down at the second level. Cole Holcomb again on the stop. He's been busy here early.
9: Wheeler's had an impressive preseason for Buffalo. Comes fresh off of the UFL championship where he was the MVP of the championship game. And he's made a case to potentially be on this team, whether that's likely a practice squad spot if he can make it. But he's had made a strong case throughout the preseason.
8: 4 yards on that first carry. He's to the left of Bouchel in the shotgun. Two to the left, one to the right. Here on second and six. Back to pass. Going to go to Wheeler out of the backfield. Has a blocker in front. Gets away from Roberts. Bounces off a tackle. And he's got the first down. And I got to tell you, Eric, I think his biggest strength is his contact balance. He almost never goes down on initial contact.
9: And to your point, last week against the Browns, he had 56 yards rushing. 50 came after contact. He's got speed. He's got a ton of power. Extremely elusive. And the contact balance you mentioned is likely his biggest strength.
8: Devin Boykin, the safety, made the tackle, but it's a first and 10 from the 30. Wheeler the lone setback. Bouchel under center. Bell in motion right to left. Here's the snap. Hand off to Wheeler. Cuts it back against the grain. And they're wise to him that time. As able to bring him down was Gabriel Rubio, the defensive tackle, after a gain of two. It'll make it second and eight.
9: Yeah, there was immediate penetration there. Good job by Wheeler to cut that ball back, pick up 2 yards on the play, and keep him in positive down and distance.
8: We had a chance to talk to Wheeler in the pregame, and he said he'd like to look good in pass pro tonight, and he hopes he's able to bust a long one. He hasn't been able to do that yet. He does have home run hitting ability. Bouchel under center, Macklin in motion right to left, fakes the handoff, pressure coming, and Bouchel's going to go down for a sack. Coming off the edge on the blitz there was the nickel corner Eccles. But the guy that wrapped him up and made the tackle was Julius Welshoff, the linebacker.
9: Pittsburgh bringing a good amount of pressure here early on. When you have limited game planning for these games, sometimes these blitz pickups can be an issue there. Eccles comes off the slot completely untouched as we make our way to the end of the first quarter.
8: Final 3 seconds will tick away, and
4: this
8: that might have been
4: the
8: most inconsistent quarter of the preseason here under Joe Brady. So they'll regroup and they'll need to. Bills are down 14-3 and facing a third and 14 when we come back. 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
8: Back at IMark Stadium, Chris Brown, Eric Wood with you for the start of the second quarter. Bills find themselves in a 14-3 hole after some sloppy play in the first quarter, facing a 3rd-and-14 here from their own 26. Shane Bouchel going to work from the shotgun here. Frank Gore to his left in the backfield. Two to the right, one to the left. The tight end Zylstra off the right side as well. Five-man front from the Steelers. Back to pass. Receiver screen to Bell. Going to try to work behind some blockers, but he's wrapped up and brought under tackle by Devin Boykin, the safety, and the punt unit will come on. Wisnowski will come out once again. Eric, we heard that tonight Josh Allen might be doubling as offensive coordinator and might call plays on a drive tonight. What about it?
9: Yeah, and I saw something on social media. He might already be doing it here tonight. He's got the play sheet in hand. Let 17 have a little fun calling some plays tonight.
8: 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Here's the snap to Wisnowski. Kick is up and away. End over end punt. And fielded at the 19 by Caden Wiegen and brought immediately under tackle by Steven Gosnell. 48-yard punt and a 2-yard loss on the return. Good coverage there by the punt unit.
9: Yeah, to Corey Couchin on that one as well. Very good punt coverage there by the Bills. So they pin Pittsburgh back inside their 20-yard line. Pittsburgh's two scoring drives were very short fields. You still have Max Hairston out there for the Bills' defense. Michael Hoyt still out there, letting him get some reps, get his feet wet here. Thought he might be out after the first quarter, but they're going to let those guys play into the second.
8: Landon Jackson, Davis and Igbinosin also in. Here's the snap, fakes the handoff, Howard rolling left. Pass is deflected by T.J. Parker and goes incomplete. He was looking for Brandon Smith, the receiver, out in the left flat, but Parker penetrated and got the hands up.
9: That's a nice read by T.J. Parker. You got a design play action rollout to the left, and you have a right-handed quarterback that's trying to roll out to his left. He's got to throw back across his body. Gives Parker enough time to get his hands up and bat that one away.
8: So it'll be 2nd-and-10 here as we're just about a minute into the second quarter. Bills down 14-3. Another quick hitter out in the left flat and securely making an open field tackle. Davison Igbinosin flattens him. Brandon Smith made the catch, but it's 3 yards behind the line of scrimmage. They mark his forward progress a half yard shy of the original drive start marker. It's going to be 3rd-and-10.5.
9: Excellent play by the rookie second rounder. Fires from that cornerback position and takes his shot, lands it perfectly to stop that play for no gain.
8: Two to the left, two to the right here for the Steelers on third and 10. Howard from the shotgun, back to pass, five-man rush, wide open and making the catch and getting the first down is Max Hurlman. He's going to go for 12 yards. Damar Hamlin on the tackle. It looked like the blitz left that receiver wide open.
9: The Bills fired on a blitz there, not nearly timed up in time, so no one got home even close.

0: He has been. And him and Dorian Williams competing for that middle linebacker job. Alarms Orr, as a rookie, getting some much-needed reps out here tonight.
1: Yeah, I don't even believe Dorian Williams is suited up. So now it's third and five. Howard going to work from the shotgun. Three to the left, one to the right. Takes the snap, back to pass, has time. Looking deep over the middle, and it's picked off. DeMar Hamlin with his second interception of the preseason. It was gift-wrapped, but DeMar Hamlin, once again, right place, right time. The Pittsburgh native fights his hometown team.
0: Yeah, that's what I was going to say. Gets one against his hometown team. Will Howard looking like his receiver might have run the wrong route there, which is why it was delivered right to the breadbasket of DeMar Hamlin.
1: 11:59 left in the half. Bills down 14-3, but they've got a takeaway. This is the Buffalo Bills Radio Network.
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1: 11:59 left in this first half. Bills down 14-3, but they now have a takeaway after the interception by DeMar Hamlin, his second of the preseason. And the Bills have the football in Pittsburgh territory, first and 10 at the 49. Bouchel goes under center. The lone setback is Frank Gore Jr. Two receivers on the left wing, one on the right. Hand off to Gore Jr. Threw a big hole on the left side, and he motors his way down to the 38-yard line. It's 11 yards and a first down. Cole Holcomb on the stop.
0: Great blocking there. Best hole of the game opened up by this offensive line. Still got Tylan Grabel in at left tackle. Would love to see him have a good night, get some confidence going into the season as the backup swing tackle.
1: Bell with double back motion here on first and 10, comes back to the right wing side. Two receivers over there on the right, one on the left. Gore in the backfield. Handoff goes to Gore. He's met in the backfield, though, on knifing penetration by the nickel corner, Brandon Echols. And he drops him for just a one-yard gain.
0: Brandon Echols is a guy that's played against this Bills offense plenty of times. He's in his sixth year, played a majority of his career for the New York Jets. So he's familiar playing here in Orchard Park.
1: Bouchel going to work from the shotgun here on second and nine as we come up on 10:50 and counting left first half. Bills down 14-3, but trying to put a drive together. Here's the snap to Bouchel. Handoff on a draw play goes to Gore. Gets out of an arm tackle, lunges forward, but a flag comes in late. And we'll have to see who this one is against. as the tackle is made by Asazi Atomewo, the defensive tackle.

0: Bills offensive lineman pointing in the direction of Pittsburgh, saying it's on them. See what this call is.
1: Personal foul. Face mask. Defense, number 93. That's a 15-yard penalty. Added to the end of play. Automatic first down.
2: So Itomewo, who made the tackle, also guilty of the face mask as he got a good hand on Gore. He did let go, but it doesn't matter.
0: Yeah, he was reaching on the play to make the tackle. Frank Gore Jr., 5'8", runs even lower than that. I don't think he thought he was going to catch him in the head when he reached his arm out, but low center of gravity for Gore draws the face mask.
2: After the mark off, it's first and 10 at the Pittsburgh 19. Three to the left, one to the right. Bouchel in the shotgun, and in motion is Tomczak left to right. Back to pass, looking in the seam for Zylstra. He had him open, but it was a little behind him as he knifed in on the slant. It's incomplete.
0: Oh, he had him wide open. I could have gone for a touchdown. Zylstra just, I almost think he didn't get his head around in time. Not sure if Shane Bouchel rushed that throw and put it on him a hair early. But when you hit that open zone, the Steelers are in zone defense there. When you hit that open zone, you got to be ready for it.
2: Yeah, it was kind of behind his ear as he broke towards the post. Three receivers to the left, one to the right. Bouchel going to work from the shotgun on second and 10 from the 19. Here's the snap, back to pass, four-man rush, throws it out in the right flat to Gore. Puts a jab step on the defender, racing to the end zone, and he is in! Frank Gore Jr. with a jab step of death and goes the rest of the way to the end zone for the touchdown.
0: They're actually going to call him down at the one here, I believe. That was a heck of a move on the outside.
2: I don't know.
0: Bruner, the linebacker for Pittsburgh, put on skates out there. Nice job by Zylstra blocking out in front of that one.
2: All right.
0: Gosnell as well. And as we get to see the replay, his knee was just down. Now his momentum took him well into the end zone. Knee comes down just before the goal line.
2: So it's first and goal from the one. Gore is the lone setback. Single receiver to the right. One on the wing to the left. Hand off to Gore. Lowers his shoulders. And did he get in? No. They're saying stop. Oh, the ref on the near side says touchdown. Frank Gore in for a one-yard touchdown run. And the Bills are back in the ball game. It's 14-9. They trail with an extra point pending.
0: Frank Gore, darling of the preseason a year ago, continues throughout this preseason. His third productive game in a row, currently sitting with 18 rushing yards. Also has added 16 yards through the air.
2: So Tyler Bass on for the extra point attempt. Tommy Dolman going to hold this time for him. Here's the snap, hold down by Dolman, kicked by Bass on the way, and it is good. 9:19 left. And the Bills cap a six-play, 49-yard scoring drive with a one-yard touchdown run by Frank Gore. Took 2:40 off the clock. It's 14-10 Pittsburgh with 9:19 left first half. 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
11: 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From groundbreaking to grand opening, thousands of hardworking men and women poured their sweat into building Highmark Stadium, home of the Buffalo Bills. Over 5,369 construction workers, iron workers, electricians, concrete finishers, and tradespeople across Western New York left their mark on the stadium, and their names are now permanently inscribed on a special wall at Highmark Stadium, a lasting tribute to say, we built this house.
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2: The Bills close the Steelers' 11-point lead to 4. A one-yard touchdown run by Frank Gore to take 7 points back off a takeaway by DeMar Hamlin. The Bills cash in, and it's 14. Tommy Doman with another kickoff, this one short and seemingly on purpose to work coverage team units. A flag flies early. And wrapped up at the 25-yard line is Wiegen, the return man, as there were a host of tacklers in there. Theron Gaines, though, was first on the scene. Got a helper from Wande Owens.
0: As early as they threw that, is that someone leaving early on the kickoff team?
2: Probably.
0: I can't imagine it was anything else, but they're talking this over, it appears, with the Bills staff.
1: Illegal formation. Receiving team, number 40. It's a 5-yard penalty from the end of the play. First down.
2: So Craig Rolstad, your head referee tonight. After the mark off, it's going to start at the 20.
0: That's interesting. I got to see the replay. I couldn't find the infraction on the play.
2: Your foot can't. They do have a new rule. You can have a fourth guy back at the second level now for better blocking schemes.
0: Right.
2: But it was difficult to discern who was the guilty party there. Receiver to each side on the two tight end set. Howard under center. Lou Nichols, the lone setback. He's going to take the handoff, try to work against the grain, but nothing doing as Zane Durant, the rookie from Penn State, made the tackle.
0: Zane Durant impresses me. Undersized defensive tackle listed at 6'1", 290. Watching back on the film a week ago, he is a guy that he's a bowling ball out there. He bounces off of blocks. He controls his man at the line of scrimmage. He's been extremely impressive.
2: Thick in the lower half, low center of gravity. He is difficult to move. Howard going to work from the shotgun here on second and 10 after the no gain carry. And now we've got another penalty. False start on the Steelers.
1: Offense, number 37. It's a 5-yard penalty. Still second down.
2: That's the fullback, Nowakowski. He went to motion up to the right wing, and then I think he took his hand off the ground.
0: Yeah, Andre Jones was quick to point that one out. Out there on the edge, they got him and Mike Dana out there at your outside linebacker. So Michael Hoyt and Max Harrison's day are done, and I believe Alarms Orr as well.
2: Howard going to work from the shotgun now on second and 15. Fakes the draw, back to pass, complete over the middle, and taking a rock'em sock'em kind of high-low shot there was Max Hurlman, but he hung on to the football, and it is a gain of 13 to the 28. Let's pause 10 seconds for station identification. 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
2: Third and 2 for the Steelers here with 7:45 and counting left first half. Pittsburgh up 14-10. Howard in the shotgun. Receiver to each side. Back to pass, looking left on the slant, and it's complete. And pulling in the catch was Brandon Smith for a first down as he's out to the 33-yard line. It's a gain of 5. Kenai Walker on the stop.
0: He's out there working on Walker right now at corner. We got Walker and Jordan Dunbar. Both those guys out there fighting for a roster spot.
2: Late substitution by the Bills on first and 10. Here's the snap by Howard. Flag flies.
0: They're going to have 12 guys on defense for the Bills. is completely confused on who was supposed to be in the game.
1: There was a substitution by the offense, which requires us to allow the defense to substitute.
2: Yeah. I didn't think the Bills got a chance to sub after the Steelers did, and that's why the umpire was racing in to try to grab the ball or at least stand between the quarterback and the center to prevent the snap.
0: Yeah, I believe it.